0: 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Come for the golf. Stay for the adventure. Copper Rock, born to be played.
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8: Jacob Mann, 97.5 the KSL Sports Zone. Big trade going down in Jazz Land today. It's going to be a sign and trade. Walker Kessler goes to the Lakers in exchange for two first round picks unprotected in 31 and 33 and two pick swaps. Ben in what, 28 and 30. Walker is going to turn around with the Lakers and sign a 4-year deal, and his AAV, Ben.
9: 32.5.
8: 32.5. Yeah. You may know per year, but it's no longer called that. It's now called AAV.
9: We're switching over.
8: Because some snooty NBA person used it trying to sound smart.
9: And it's just completely inaccurate, by the way. Because, again, if Walker starts out at $29 million, his number is 29. That's what comes out of the salary, not 32.5. In hockey, it's just the flat average rate that comes out of your salary cap. That's not the case in basketball. So, yes, he'll $32.5 million average per year, but, yeah, probably starts at 29 or might start at 38 and work his way down. I don't know. And there's a player option, right, in the last year, I believe.
8: Yep. The fourth year.
9: So pretty advantageous for Walker. That's not a bad deal. That's a great deal. You know who won today? Walker.
8: Oh, yeah, Walker's making more money than he should, for sure.
9: He cashed in. He took advantage of a desperate market. He gets to go play with Luka Doncic. There's a lot more eyeballs on him. If that's all that he wants, he really nailed it. And honestly, he's on a better team today than he was with the Jazz.
8: I saw some talk snap bozo, so who knows if this is accurate or not, who did the math on the taxes, and Walker's actually coming up behind.
9: I've heard that.
8: But I have no idea.
9: You do have to understand that players pay taxes in every city they play in.
8: Yeah,
9: so it's actually only 43 of the 82 games because they play
8: well,
9: twice.
8: Well, I don't know how
9: this
8: guy did
9: less than that because they also play in Golden State and Sacramento, et cetera. But yes.
8: I don't know how this guy did
9: No, I totally believe it. I have no idea. I'd believe it. That's 41 games at a much higher tax rate on millionaires than you face in Utah.
8: And I don't know if Walker's personality is going to be the charismatic Hollywood type that would invite more sponsors, but maybe.
9: Yeah, I don't know. They may just throw money at you because you wear a Lakers jersey.
8: No, they threw money at, well, no, not them. The Lakers. The Lakers threw money at Walker because they're desperate for a center. I mean, they overpaid for Walker. We'll see how this turns out in the end. But as far as that contract right now, that's steep. Steep.
9: I said this on social media earlier. I'm curious if you felt this ever through every pre-half and post-game show you did. You've listened to every single Will Hardy press conference.
8: For the most part.
9: Since Walker Kessler joined the Jazz. Yeah, mm-hmm. Minus, what, five?
8: In all honesty, yeah, right.
9: You haven't missed many games. I only ever got the impression that the Jazz were mostly bought in on Walker and not fully bought in on Walker. And I only ever got the impression that Walker was mostly bought in on the Jazz and not fully bought in on the Jazz. If I'm being honest with you, I'm trying to think of like perfect marriages in NBA history, if there is one. Dirk Nowitzki with the Dallas Mavericks maybe is a good example of it. And look, Dirk's one of the greatest players of all time. I never got the impression that Walker and the Jazz was a perfect marriage for either side, and I don't know if I know why that's the case. Now, I was told as recently as yesterday that the Jazz love Walker. So I don't think that this was what the Jazz's plan was to sign and trade Walker. I don't think there were sign and trade deals for Walker on the table as of Sunday night. Like, I think this really did materialize pretty quickly. But I will say, I'm not sure the Jazz were ever, like, so sold on Walker that this is an unbelievable outcome, and I can't believe these two sides aren't going to be tied together going forward.
8: Well, yeah, they didn't max him out, so they didn't...
9: Yeah.
8: I mean, they didn't love him with all their heart. I do love messaging like that. Oh, we love him.
9: Yeah.
8: Like, of course you love him.
9: Yeah.
8: Walker is a good player. Now you've got to project. You've got to decide how important he is to your current roster, to your future roster. What's he going to be? And then you have to make a calculated risk or not. And I think that's exactly what they did. If everything was hunky-dory and they all got along and they all shared the vision of who Walker was going to be, they wouldn't have been in this position in the first place. Mm-hmm. So if you're telling me that it wasn't ideal and the Jazz weren't convinced he was going to turn into Shaq, I would believe it.
9: Mm-hmm.
8: Because if they were, they would have paid him last year. It's true. I mean, it's the same.
9: Yeah, absolutely right.
8: It's the same thing with LeBron. You know, you asked, or we brought it up. I don't know if you specifically asked me, like, where's LeBron going to be? And my answer to you was always not the Lakers.
9: Yeah.
8: Because they would have extended him if they wanted
9: Correct.
8: LeBron.
9: They told us what they were going to do last year.
8: The Lakers, 100%. So if the Jazz were convinced that Walker Kessler was going to be amazing and a critical part of their future, well, they would have fixed it last year. And honestly, the same question goes for Keontae George. If the Jazz think he's an all-star guard, they should pay him now. Whatever, max him out now. If you think he's going to be an all-star guard, like a 2010 kind of guard, we'll pay him.
9: Yeah, for sure.
8: But is anybody convinced that that is guaranteed to be the future? I doubt the Jazz are. The Jazz might be a little more willing to part with some dough now that they have more dough to part mm-hmm. with, and maybe this changes the conversation on getting a deal done this year. But if they were convinced he was going to be Shea, they'd pay him, and they'd pay him now.
9: Agreed.
8: So, I mean, if you want to know the Jazz opinion of Walker Kessler, I'm sure they loved him. They didn't love him enough to pay him whatever he wanted.
9: Yeah, clearly.
8: So, I don't know. You've talked before about people in Walker's ear, and maybe he was getting some clunky advice. I would believe it. If you think clunky is twist arms to get every nickel that you possibly can, then, I mean, I think that's the advice that he was getting. I don't buy into it's the Lakers. I think he'd be in the same scenario whether it was the Pacers or the Bucks or whatever. I don't think the team mattered. It's who had money to sign Walker Kessler. And the answer to that is the Lakers. Who was the desperate team? The Lakers.
9: Mm-hmm.
8: The Jazz aren't desperate.
9: No, they didn't need to be desperate.
8: No. They go into a season without a center. All right, they'll figure it out. They don't have prime Luka Doncic who's barking at him to get him back into contention.
9: I would suspect Jazz players right now are less excited about the roster than they would have been with Walker.
8: Yeah, absolutely. He's a good player.
9: But to your point, the Jazz are not beholden to anyone on this roster the way the Lakers are beholden to Luka Doncic, or every team has ever been beholden to LeBron James when he's been on your roster. You just have to go all out to win a title every year when you have them. The Jazz clearly don't feel that way about Jaren Jackson Jr. or Lauri Markkanen or Keontae George or Ace Bailey or Kyle Filipowski or Darren Peterson. In fact, now I think there is a world where, I don't think the Jazz aren't starting another rebuild. They're not going to trade Lowry and trade Jaren and start over.
8: No, because nobody thinks that.
9: They're not doing that. That's not what I'm saying. But they do have an opportunity now to say, you have enough assets today that you didn't have yesterday where you can start to really look at how to maximize this roster once Darren and Ace Bailey start to come into their own, if you believe they're going to get there. So maybe there's a little less urgency to have to get there quicker, which had you had Walker, that was a sign you were trying to get there quicker.
8: Well, to have good players and flexibility seems like kind of threading the needle.
9: Very few teams do.
8: Yeah.
9: So. You know, the Thunder did, and I don't think anyone looks at the Thunder of like having a great offseason so far. They've been okay, but they've given up on Isaiah Joe. Did they trade Wiggins already as well? Like, they've traded some of their kind of fun depth pieces because you can't really have it all. You get expensive. Yes, your assets are fun, but you've got to continue to build off of that. That looked like offsides to me.
8: I don't think so, dude.
9: But Senegal might be up 2-0 right now.
8: That was a great goal.
9: On a seam. Great first time off the old chest.
8: I mean, the level of play is just so bananas.
9: It's so high.
8: But to the folks out there who just look on paper today and go, they got Jackson Hayes for Walker Kessler. Calm down.
9: Relax.
8: That's not. You remember our whole thing, like, what's the plan, Phil? When everybody mm-hmm. was panicking during the rebuild, they're going, do the Angels have a plan? Do they have a what's the plan, Phil? The plan is not to replace Walker Kessler with Jackson Hayes. I assure you.
9: Correct. Nor was it with Yusuf Nurkic.
8: No. Yeah, Nurk is not replacing Walker either. So when they figure out another solution at center, I'm sure it will become apparent. But maybe they go into the year without a center. Honestly, like we were talking about with putting Nurk out there, see what you can do. So I think they'd have to sign another body. I really do.
9: The one thing I would dismiss for everybody, unfortunately, if you're a Jazz fan, is like the idea that they're going to pivot this summer and go get somebody as good as Walker. If that was the case, that's what the Lakers would have done. If Jared Allen was available today,
8: they would have done it.
9: For two first-round picks and no swaps, they would have just gone and gotten Jared Allen. Or if Daniel Gafford was available for one pick, I bet the Lakers would have gone and done that. I'm sure the Lakers surveyed the 29 other teams in the NBA and said, what's out there? And they said, well, this doesn't – Rudy's not available. Jared Allen's not available. Miles Turner's not available. Work their way down, and then you end up with Walker Kessler as a free agent at $32 million plus draft picks. And they decided that was the best option for them. Now, again, what was hard for the Lakers is they had no leverage. They have to give Luka somebody to play with. A, that was probably contingent on him signing an extension in the first place last year. He was promised. And B, if you don't, Luka's not getting where he needs to be on the floor offensively. Because he does want someone to come up and set a screen for him and roll to the basket to create space. And he's not playing any defense and there's no one behind him. So you're just, there's no value in having Luka on your team if you don't also have a player like Walker. You have to have the other. The Jazz were not fully in that spot because they don't have a Luka. Now, you do need to have a center next to Jaren Jackson Jr. And you have to actually have a center better than Yusuf Nurkic and Jackson Hayes to win at the highest level with Jaren Jackson Jr. But the Jazz didn't feel like they had to win at the highest level this year or give themselves the best chance to win at the highest level this year, and it certainly seems like the Lakers did. Hence the Lakers doing what you love to talk about, acting desperately.
8: Yep.
9: And it's a stinky cologne, and the Angels apparently, and Justin Zanuck, have a nose for it. They have found a lot of desperate teams over the last 4 years and pantsed them in front of a lot of people, and Jazz fans have to hope this is the latest example.
10: Two unprotected firsts. And pick swaps are now more valuable than they were before because of the randomness of
9: correct.
10: The draft.
9: That's correct.
10: So
9: you have so much less control over your roster that if Luka has a hamstring, has indigestion from too many burgers and beers.
10: Well, a lot of soft tissue there.
9: Whatever.
10: A lot of soft tissue to get hurt.
9: And you get a lottery pick or a non-playoff team in the Lakers, it's no longer, oh, well, this is the 14th best team. Again, those odds are, it's like a 9% chance of or 8% chance of winning the lottery, when in the past it was 1%.
10: So those swaps have more value.
9: They do have more value, no question about it.
10: Than people think. So, I started the show this way. I think it was a pretty smart, savvy deal. And I like long-term stuff. I mean, when you start getting into sacrificing the short-term, that's when you start getting into the desperate territory. Again, the Lakers are desperate to be good around Luka, so they had cap space for the first time in 8 years, and they blew it all in a day, including on overpaying for Walker Kessler in contract alone before you even get to the comp that they sent to the Jazz. Pretty wild, honestly. So we'll see how it turns out. I am rooting for Walker, though. I'm never rooting for Luka or the Lakers, but I'm rooting for Walker. I hope he lives up to it. Being the old maid's no fun when you've got the bad contracts and everybody's just talking about how do you move off Walker. Look at poor Jakob Poeltl. What's the only reason he's been in the headlines at all over the last
9: Ever.
10: 2 years?
9: Yeah, he's a fine player. He's like a fully fine player.
10: He's an albatross in everybody's books.
9: But he's paid wrong.
10: Yeah, he's paid way wrong, and people just blast him. I truly believe that Andre Kirilenko and his contract was the reason that the Deron Williams, Carlos Boozer Jazz teams did not succeed more.
9: Right.
10: I'm not going to be the guy who says that they would have won a title if not for Andre. I don't know. But they would have been a better team sans Andre. That is not Andre's fault, nor is that a comment that Andre is a bad player, even though I don't think he was nearly as good as people remember. But that's neither here nor there. He wasn't worth his deal. The Jazz couldn't do anything else because of that crippling deal, and that team ended up, for lack of a better term, capped out with nowhere to go.
9: Mm-hmm.
10: Or else they would have traded Andre Kirilenko in a heartbeat, but nobody wanted him. Nobody wanted him at that price point. And then everybody goes, well, why isn't AK better? It's not his fault, but it's a valid question. You've got a max deal. Why are you better?
9: Yeah.
10: Why are you better?
9: Mm-hmm.
10: And it would suck to be that guy. So I hope Walker Kessler is not that guy. There is a real chance he will become that guy.
9: There is a yes. Because, look, it's like a failing business. And I'm not saying the Lakers are going to fail. But when there's a failing business, they generally don't fire the guy at the lowest end. One of the bigger contracts rolls, right? You cut off somebody who's making too much money at the top that they think is...
10: That hasn't always been my experience, but yeah.
9: Sure, yes, of course, sometimes they cut the lower. Like, we're talking serious, things need an overhaul. Someone at the top, not the very top, that's Luka. That person's not going to roll. The CEO's not going to roll. But they might change around somebody else with a big salary. The first place that they find that they can maybe save some money and not lose the entire identity. And I would worry strongly that could be Walker. Now, it might just be Austin Reeves because he's relatively duplicative of what they already have in Luka. Now, he's not the same player by any means, but they say our backcourt's good. We got Luka. We can pair him with anybody, but we got to have Walker because there's no replacement for him. But if the Lakers don't achieve, somebody's going to get blamed and it's not going to be Luka, which means there's a 50-50 chance it's Walker or Austin Reeves, and you got to pick who it is.
10: And Austin Reeves is more popular. So
9: correct.
10: Usually it doesn't have anything to do
9: with
10: logic.
9: And it's going to average 25 points a game.
10: Yeah.
9: And everyone likes guys who average 25 points a game. They don't like guys who average 12 and 12, which is probably about who Walker is. Maybe 15 and 12.
10: I think ceiling is higher than that. But yeah. I mean, Luka throwing him lobs all day, if he turns into a real role guy, I mean, maybe he can get up north of 15.
9: Maybe.
10: And I don't know, the way the rebounding was going, maybe he could get up north of 12. I do believe he was a really good rebounder.
9: Walker's a good player. No question about it.
10: Don't doubt that. Although I don't know about the rest of these bozos they're signing. I mean, are you thinking the Lakers truly are going to be a top, I don't know, four team in the West?
9: Top six.
10: You think?
9: Mm-hmm.
10: I think I don't know if that's a guarantee.
9: Depends on if Luka's healthy and engaged. There is also a part of me that worries that Luka just isn't going to care.
10: Well, I
9: Luka is a front runner. When things are going well, Luka's awesome. When things get hard, Luka gets hard.
10: He goes back to Europe.
9: Yeah.
10: I don't think they're going to be any good defensively. I think that issue is still a thing.
9: Where were they last year? Let me pull that up. Because I think J.J. Redick is a weirdly good, like, kind of understands defense as well. Let me see if I can figure this out. Regular season. Last year, the Lakers had a defensive rating of... Uh-oh. Still scrolling. 20th.
10: That's not
9: Yikes.
10: Good. Yeah. But Walker's better than...
9: Walker is better.
10: DeAndre Ayton.
9: And Jackson Hayes.
10: But can... I mean, we've seen your starting backcourt having no defensive acumen, and that is tough to scheme around.
9: No, they probably jump up to like the 17th best defensive team, maybe 15th best defensive team. Because they got Walker. They did not go out and find a bunch of other defensive guys. Colin Sexton's a fun player. He's not a particularly good defensive player. Quentin Grimes is a fun player, not going to change your ceiling defensively.
10: Nope.
9: Amos Kelishvili is kind of a stretch five, gives them some different looks. But yeah, they didn't get a lot better defensively today. They got something they didn't have, which is a rim protector. They didn't get Rudy Gobert, who creates a defense by himself. That's never been who Walker is.
10: And by the way, I heard some interesting commentary on this. Make no mistake, the Rob Pelinka is desperate, because this new ownership group, at least their behavior with the Dodgers, was they replaced pretty much everybody, but they kind of took their time doing it in a nice way.
9: Mm-hmm.
10: So, but after about a year and a half to 2 years, everybody was different, from the manager to the GM to the analyst on the broadcast. They all were kind of eventually traded over in a nice way. And I wonder if they're having a similar approach with the Lakers, and Pelinka's probably thinking, like, I gotta hit a home run here so I can keep my gig.
9: Well, Pelinka stinks.
10: Oh yeah.
9: I gave them a D for the LeBron James 8-year tenure last season, or yesterday, uh-huh, I should say, for what they did over the last 8 years, like, with the news yesterday that LeBron was leaving. I gave him a D, and a lot of that is because Pelinka
10: is terrible.
9: Was not that creative. Didn't really figure out great options to make that team a lot better.
10: Well, it was an empty suit. He just let Clutch do it all.
9: Do you want me to read you Anthony Davis? Did you see Anthony Davis's tweet?
10: I want to hear
9: it. He was making fun of Pelinka. All right, let me see if I can find it here quickly. Somebody, Cuffs the Legend, on Twitter wrote, Anthony Davis practically begged Rob Pelinka to get him a center alongside him for years. Rob didn't budge. Anthony Davis got backdoored. Bron Lowkey got backdoored, which you and I agree with. They kicked him out. And now he wants to be a competent GM. And now the duo that won you a championship is gone. You can't make this, quote, stuff up. And then put a snake in the grass. And Anthony Davis just replied with a bunch of laughing emojis. Like, I don't think there's a lot of respect for Rob Pelinka as a GM, including from Anthony Davis.
10: Well, no, he's not very good. But listen, Anthony Davis... If I were to sit him down and be like, you're a big dude. Stop begging for a center.
9: Right.
10: That's you.
9: That is your job.
10: You are the center.
9: Correct.
10: Are you not paying attention? That is you. Yeah, Carl Anthony Towns finally figured out he was a center, Ben. And he turned into a much better player.
9: Mm-hmm.
10: Much more important.
9: Yeah,
10: obviously,
9: yeah,
10: on a championship team, because he finally decided, oh, I'm going to have to be the guy who's the center. Okay.
9: Yeah.
10: And then he was pretty good at it.
9: Right.
10: Anthony Davis begging for a center. I remember that's the whole reason the Pelicans got DeMarcus Cousins.
9: Mm-hmm.
10: Yikes.
9: Yikes. And I'm with you.
10: That's the reason Minnesota got Rudy Gobert. And it didn't work out.
9: Correct.
10: So, and then he got traded, Carl Anthony Towns, and finally they tried to put him with Mitchell Robinson.
9: Doggone it, I'll be a five.
10: Do you remember? They started Mitchell Robinson, uh-huh, for a long time. And yeah, he realized somebody got through to him. Like, dude, you're a big. You've got to play like a big. You've got to be a big.
9: Play big.
10: Play big.
9: And he did, and they won a title.
10: And they were really dang good.
9: Yeah.
10: Crazy how
9: That's
10: that happens.
9: Really funny.
10: And you know what? And I would tell him this too. It's amazing how much more willing Jalen Brunson was to pass you the ball when you're playing tough and playing big.
9: Yeah.
10: Yeah. 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
14: Goodbye, Walker. I think they had to let him go. I was bracing myself. This is a part of the puzzle. It's not a complete, okay, this is it, that's it, this deal. Yeah. It's in a box. No, it wasn't going to be Darren Peterson, and that was it. The thing that I like about it is get it done rather than being held hostage. hostage. They clearly were held hostage by Gordon Hayward. 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
16: Walker Kessler on his way. Not only the Jazz trade him, they trade him to the Lakers. A four-year contract worth $140 million, roughly just shy of $33 million per year. The Jazz get a haul. They get two unprotected first-round picks, two pick swaps, which is a monstrous amount, a rim protector and a rebounder. An elite is now off the board for the Jazz.
17: In my opinion, it wasn't part of the plan. I think this is an outlier. I can just tell you, I think there's probably nuance. Numbers say one thing, but I think there's nuance. I want to make sure we talk about in the beginning that they were more than compensated. 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
10: Jake and Ben, 97.5 The KSL Sports Zone. I knew this, but it's funny to see it in writing. The Lakers now have no tradable first-round picks for the next 7 years. After making this trade for Walker Kessler.
9: Because you can't trade back-to-back picks.
10: No.
9: So you can trade 31 and 33, which is what the Jazz got from them. But when you do that, you've bookended 32, so you can't trade 32. And then all the rest of them are swaps.
10: How about that?
9: For the Utah Jazz.
10: How about that?
9: On top of it, the Lakers, I don't know if they're going to have any financial flexibility with all of these guys, and you know,
10: no, they spent all their money.
9: It's just going to be, brutal. It's a real heavy bet on this team, as is to grow into.
10: Yeah,
9: and look, Walker has a potential to get better. He does. Walker can continue to improve. Austin Reeves might be able to get better.
10: But you're putting a lot on Luka's soft tissue.
9: I am a little worried about Luka's desire for relaxation.
10: You're worried about the vaping.
9: Sometimes it seems like he mails in seasons, not games, not possessions. Sometimes it feels like he mails in possessions, which I think you always got to be careful with.
10: All right. Well, I'm eager to get our next guest's thoughts on it. Of course, you see him on KJazz and Jazz Plus. He's there with Bowler calling all of the action. But, of course, he's a dang Jazz legend as well. He is Thurl Big T Bailey. Big T, what is going on?
1: What's up, Lil J? Lil B?
9: That's the coolest thing anyone's ever said to me, Thurl, so I appreciate you saying that.
10: We're breaking down a big trade, Big T. I mean, the NBA never sleeps, right? Walker, never. Restricted free agent. Now he's on the move. A couple of firsts and some swaps coming back. Eager to get your thoughts.
1: Yeah, I mean, part of me is a little sad that he's going, but I get it. It's the business of basketball. I went through a trade from the same team, and I get it. It comes down to the business part that both sides have to do what's best for them. But I think Walker still has a ton of upside, tough injury last year that happened to him in a tough situation. So, yeah, you can do nothing but wish him the best. He's young enough where he can, you know, he can still make a name for himself. And look, there's no secret that Luka needed a big. He needed a big he could play with. And I think Walker will fit that mold. And now since, you know, LeBron is exiting, Walker's going to have a lot of responsibility on that team, not just to protect the paint, but also be an outlet. For a team that's building on their own.
9: The Jazz offered Walker a 5-year contract because they did believe he could get better. The number that they put out there for him, almost $28 million, was a very significant offer, plus a lot of years because they thought he could get better. You know big guys very well in the NBA. Where can Walker be? Can he be a top 7 or 8 center in the NBA? He's probably not going to get to the Jokic level, obviously, but how good can he be?
1: I think he could be. I mean, I think a lot of it depends on how you look at bigs and what their abilities and what their jobs are with their roles are with that particular team. And it all comes down, you know, not just his personal effectiveness, but how the team is doing, because it plays a lot into that, plays a lot into their record. But I think he could be. He could be a top, you know, 6 or 7 bigs in the league. He's not going to be. You mentioned the Joker. He's not going to ever be that type of player where he's going to affect the game in that many ways. He knows who he is. He can improve scoring on the inside and be more of a threat if the ball goes into him. But I don't see him being utilized that way as much as being in the dunk spot, being in the dump down spot, being able to, you know, rear view block and chase guys that get past the first defender and him. So most of what he is going to be able to do is on the defensive side, is be a rim protector, be a guy who is a dissuader, which means when you see Walker in the lane, you're going to think twice about whether I should go down or not or just pull up. On the offensive end, he can run. He can run the floor, which is going to be a plus in this league as well. So I think he could be in that top 6, 7, 8 category.
10: Thurl, how hard is it for a player to go through tough contract negotiations? You know, it's the NBA is lucrative, certainly, and the rewards are super high, but it's also very, very cold. So I'm curious, from a player's perspective, what has Walker been going through?
1: Well, it's a business. So that's why you have a go-between. That's why you have an agent. So whatever happens, even if he was to come back here, the relationship is not, is not hurt. And it's interesting because when the Jazz traded me after 8 years of being here, I shouldn't have been as naive as I was, because I thought I had found a place where I complimented the team off the bench. And it was a surprise to me. I mean, I found out in a weird way on my way home on the radio. So it was done back then, at least in my case. So it's a little bit different because you've developed really good relationships, right? And all of a sudden, things change on the business side. So you have to be rooted enough to understand, whether it's through your agent or whether it's through yourself and educating yourself on how this thing can go. It's not all about the money. Money's important on both sides, right? The Jazz are acquiring assets. They're trying to build a championship team, and they have to decide, whether that's going to be with or without Walker. And Walker has to decide whether he's going to be in a better position, be it financially or be it, to get to be the guy, especially in the paint. Not sharing that with anybody for the most part. So yeah, it's sometimes it's a delicate balance, but in the end, both sides understand that it's not personal at all.
9: Jusuf Nurkić, I think, moves into the starting center spots for the Jazz, at least if the season started today. Jackson Hayes is the backup. Again, the Jazz didn't have Walker Kessler at all last year, so it's hard to say, are they better this year than they were last year? But what do you think of the Jazz's current center rotation?
1: Well, I think Nurk is capable. I think he showed that even in a difficult year last year. The fact that he only had one double double coming into being with the Jazz. I mean, triple double, and he got two back to back. So that's not nothing to me. What you're going to be missing though is rim protection from that position. However, you do have Tripp, right? You do have a defensive player of the year on your team. So they're interchangeable, right? We're still going to be big. Nurk is, to me, if not the best, one of the best screeners in the NBA. The way he uses his body, the way he clears that space for the guard to come off, his value is amazing. He doesn't have, the vertical assets maybe that you see regularly in this league, but I don't think he has to. I think he takes up enough space. He knows he's a veteran. He knows how to get rebounds. He knows how to allow his teammates to get him just by using his body. He's just a very savvy veteran. So I think you're still capable defensively, and that really, I think with Will, if you asked him about what priority is, it really is about the defensive end. So, we've got some capable people.
10: Leaves a big hole in the rebounding, doesn't it, Big T? I mean, for some reason, and maybe you can shed some light on this, but Jaren Jackson Jr. is not a big-time rebounder. I think that's going to be an issue they're going to have to look at.
1: It doesn't mean you can't be.
10: Right.
1: I mean, I think if that's your priority, you make that clear. Like, look how big we are. We all have to rebound. We all have that responsibility. And I think you're going to see his rebounding numbers go up because of it and because of the fact that, we're not going to rely on Walker or Nurk to do it all. You've got size, so get your butt in there and rebound. Will's not afraid to talk to these guys real talk and tell him what his expectations are. And I don't, you know, I don't see any issues. I think Tripp is willing to do what it takes to win. I think Lauri Markkanen is the same. His rebounding numbers, I think, have improved because they've had to. And so from the bigs to the guards, I think you'll see, you know, a focus there. And not just, you know, on the defensive end, but the second shots are going to matter, second attempts. And so I don't see that being a big issue.
9: What are you excited for at the Summer League coming up, Big T?
1: Everything. Everything. Come on, man. Everything. I'm really excited to see Ace and Darren hook up in Summer League and get that chemistry kind of started there. And I'm really excited about the other pieces, right? I'm excited about these other guys, the two-way guys that are fighting for jobs and fighting for their lives, and they're starting on the defensive end to show what they can do. They don't need to be double-figure scorers in Summer League. They just need to figure out what their strengths are and be able to guard from coast to coast. And so, yeah, I think, you know, even more than past years, I'm excited to get into Summer League, me and Bowler and the broadcast team, and start there, right? Talk about what we see and what we see in the future of some of these players, all these players, and not just from our team, right, from the other teams. I'm excited for, you know, the Boozer-Peterson matchup if it happens. So, yeah, a lot. I've got a lot of on my list here, man, that I want to talk about. Might not get it all in edgewise because Bowler's got some things too, but we're going to have fun.
10: Thurl, tell us about Jam Fest. I'm super excited about this event. You're doing a little three-on-three tourney?
1: Yeah, the third year, man. We're so excited about this. We've grown every year. Had about 200 teams last season, and it's, you know, a couple seasons ago, I started in Lehigh. We outgrew Lehigh, so we moved to Sandy at that Sandy Promenade north of the shops of Southtown Mall. And it is just an incredible outdoor festival, not just with three-on-three street basketball, but it's we've got a bunch of divisions, but we've got three-point contests, dunk contests, 1v1 king of the court. I mean, it's a great two-day event on starting August 28th, going into August 29th. We've got folks flying and coming in from Los Angeles, California, that California area, Nevada, Colorado, to participate in this. And it's just such a fun time to go out and have kids rediscover what outdoor street basketball is. So you can go to jamfestutah.com and sign up. It's 165 per team, 3 to 5 players per team, boys and girls. So from 8 to 18. So we're excited.
9: All right, Thurl. Taking John and Carl out of the conversation, build me a three-on-three team featuring Thurl Bailey, and you get to pick two teammates you played with in your career.
1: Teammates I played with in my career?
9: Yep.
1: Oh, man. Shoot. I would take Griff in a heartbeat.
9: Okay.
10: All right.
1: Because you know how important the three is now, because I'm kicking it out to him. I'm still a small forward. So I'm going to take my big man. I'm going to go with Mark Eaton.
9: Okay,
10: got to have a little size. That's a big team.
1: Got to have some size.
10: Yeah, that's
1: gotta
10: a big team.
1: And I could guard, I don't know, 2 through 5. So I just plant Mark down there, throw him in. He throws that hook up. So
9: yeah, you guys are big. That's a big team.
1: I need a sub though.
9: Okay, who's your sub?
1: I need a sub. Guys I play with. Oh man, give me we need a guard. We need a point guard. I'll take Ricky Green.
10: Okay. Yeah, fastest of them all.
1: Okay. Oh yeah,
10: I like it.
1: So we're winning that.
10: Yeah, you're winning the whole thing. All right, that is JamFestUtah.com. JamFestUtah.com going on August 28th and 29th in Sandy. Get signed up. It's going to be a blast. Heard Thurl say it's going to be a festival. JamFestUtah.com. Thurl, thank you very much for jumping on with us today. Big, kind of a big day in jazz world. We needed to hear what Thurl had to say.
1: Well, I appreciate it. And you guys need to put a team in, too. Or let's talk about you broadcasting
10: We do it in a heartbeat, man. Yeah, we'll get Lloyd on it. We'll make it happen.
1: All right. Hey, I appreciate you guys.
10: Hey, thank you, Thurl. We appreciate you. Stay tuned. 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Big T, what is going on?
1: What's up, Lil J?
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14: Goodbye, Walker. 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
5: In classrooms across the country, chronic absenteeism is on the rise.
6: Sophia A, grade 4, absent.
7: Julio M, grade 6, absent.
8: Aisha S, grade 12, absent.
5: These absences are often due to the absence of crucial needs, like transportation, healthcare, a working computer, mental health support. The list goes on.
6: Olivia H, absent.
7: Preston L, absent.
8: Chloe B, absent.
5: The reasons why they're absent are very real, and yet the solution is someone present to help them along their path. When site coordinators from communities and schools are on hand, they connect kids to the resources

0: deals today. Barrett Hayton signed an offer sheet earlier with New Jersey, so Mammoth have to decide if they're going to match that over the next week or let him go. They get a second-round pick if that's the case. So on top of Trocheck and signing Anders Lee, yeah, one of the busier days we've had over the summer. But the Jazz, this is a monumental day. Could end up being a failure if you spend the next 3 or 4 years hoping to find a replacement for Walker and trying to find all the things he does elsewhere, whether you're trying to put that together in the aggregate or in one player. That can be really difficult to do. It's why the Lakers liked him. Or it could be the move that ends up opening up the future that, you know, Gordon Hayward leaves and Donovan Mitchell steps in and becomes a star. You just kind of never know how this is going to turn out.
1: Kind of funny watching Brad Stevens getting raked over the coals for trading a star player for a has-been and a couple of picks.
0: They always say you want to trade young stars for old guys.
1: Is that what they always say? Is that the tip?
0: Yeah, washed old players. Well, that's what you did. They got a couple of draft picks, but oof.
1: The Jazz got a better deal legit for Walker Kessler than the Celtics did for Jaylen Brown.
0: And Jaylen Brown's one of the 10 best players in the NBA. And actually, even with a huge raise coming, it's like probably worth it. He's truthfully probably worth it. He's that good of a player.
1: He might be that unpleasant of a person.
0: That's very possible.
1: Maybe that's why. Or at least, I shouldn't blame him. Because again, it's a two-way street. The relationship there got so bad, they had to do something. And that's never, never the position you want to be in when making a trade. Again, the Lakers had to get Luka a center. And the situation was, are the Jazz or the Lakers going to go into this upcoming season without a center? And it wasn't going to be the Lakers. And that's where their leverage came from. They were going to pay Walker out the nose. And so to work out a situation where you give the Lakers a little better deal on the contract, but you net two picks and two swaps, I don't know. That's a good move for the Jazz, in my opinion. I get it that they're not as good today without Walker as they were yesterday, but listen, easy come, easy go. They'll find someone else to be suitable at that position.
0: You just never want to be dealing from an area of desperation. And the Lakers were, and the Jazz weren't.
1: And the Celtics were, my point.
0: Yeah, sometimes teams pull a rabbit out of a hat. They do. Sometimes it happens. The Mavericks did it, building a champion or a finals roster around Luka a few years ago. They were desperate, and it just so happened that every move they made was right. It rarely happens, though. And the Lakers were dealing from an area of desperation, and the Jazz were not.
1: Nope. And they shouldn't have been, by the way. The Jazz, that is.
0: Yeah.
1: The Lakers, I don't know. I think Rob Pelinka is desperate.
0: Jazz being a little more patient than everyone thinks, I will tell you, is a staple of the Angels.
1: I do think it's funny that Pelinka spent all of the cap room in one day.
0: Yes, he did.
1: The Lakers haven't had cap room since, I don't know what, since they flipped all those young players for Anthony Davis.
0: Right.
1: They haven't had any cap room in, what is that, 10 years ago? They have cap room for 24 hours, and it's gone. And it's gone. And most of it went to Walker Kessler. Good luck with that.
0: Yep.
1: All right, we'll talk to you tomorrow. It's the Jake and Ben Show, 97.5, the KSL Sports Zone.
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3: For a guy that Bill Self has said is going to be a perennial NBA All-Star, this is maybe just the extra chip on his shoulder or competitive edge he might need to fuel his fire into being one of the most prolific players of his generation. 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
6: There's an old saying, the only true wisdom is knowing that you know nothing. But when it comes to COPD, knowing the signs can mean the difference between life and death. COPD is a chronic lung disease that may be caused by genetics, frequent lung infections, or irritants like smoke, fumes, dust, or chemicals. 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Despite being the third leading cause of death worldwide, millions of people have COPD symptoms but still go undiagnosed. 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
7: The next time they're called up is every bit as exciting. Well, George Clausen with two punch outs in the inning. A three up, three down second. Go to the bottom of two. 3-0, Dirty Sodas.
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0: Families at the ballpark? Well, you're welcome any night, but especially Tuesday night. That is Family Night, brought to you by Holmes Homes. Four tickets for $40. You won't want to miss the next one. 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But as always, bring your family, hang out on the berm, lay out the blankets, and enjoy a beautiful night here in Daybreak. 7-8-9 hitters due up in this bottom of the second. And that begins with Bryce Teodosio. Morales pumps a strike at the knees, 0-1. Bryce Teodosio, 1-for-3, with a run batted in last night and walked. And the count's a ball and a strike. Well, when Teodosio was back in a B's uniform, just right away he ends up with a triple and puts together five home runs in a blink. Takes for a called strike. Taps his helmet. He thought that missed. So this will be challenged.
1: The previous pitch was called a strike. The batter is challenged.
0: Trevor Daniger looks up at the video board again, and that pitch was in the zone.
1: The call is confirmed. The pitch is a strike. Salt Lake has one challenge remaining.
0: So the B's down to one challenge left. And Teodosio, who, when he joins the team, you feel a jolt of energy. Sammy Miller's reported on this before. As the pitch is caught on a miss, strike three. His relentless ability to hustle and do the little things so incredibly well to make a big difference in a ball game. For Morales, strikeout number two. For out number one here in the second, it brings up Ryan Nicholson. Ryan Nicholson, well, he has had some really big moments with clutch swings and some big defensive plays in the short time he's been with the Bees. It's on the outside corner for a strike, 0-1. But Nicholson started 0-for-11 against starting pitchers. Now he's 2-for-15 against them. He puts this in the air. Right center field, trotting a bit to his left is Cade Marlowe. He'll set up camp and make the catch. Two out, nobody on. And it brings up Arovera. Last night, that was the longest game of the season. I didn't even realize how long it was. Over 3.5 hours. And the Bees lost a home series opener after winning 4 in a row. And while the Bees have been great with late inning production, they had some of it yesterday. They were much better in the early innings yesterday. Scored 5 runs in those first 3 frames. That was always a good sign. Zvera takes on the outside part of the play to strike 1-1. Two out, nobody on, 3-0. The Utah Dirty Sodas on top. When you think late inning production, Arovera has had that. So that's bounced foul to the right side. As for Arovera, half of his hits have not only come in the late innings, they've come, well, exactly in the ninth. So he had a few of those last week. Has a hit in 3 of his last 4 games. Where it takes inside, that clipped him. A hit by pitch. So the inning continues. As Arovera takes the free pass. Nelson Rada coming to the plate for more on the guy who's in the futures game. Here is Sammy Miller.
2: It was so amazing to have Yomer Sanchez translate what Nelson was telling me. And he said at first, he was like, man, this is awesome. But something about Nelson is that he remains pretty even keel.
0: Yes.
2: He doesn't get too high or too low, but he definitely cracked a smile. But then he went on to add that this is a dream come true for him. He's 20 years old, and now he's playing against the top talent. And then I spoke with Caden Dana, who also played in that game, as well as George Clausen and also Kyron Paris. And Caden told me that, first of all, he could not be more excited for Nelson, but also to make sure that Nelson remains true to who he is. He was picked to be on that team for a reason, and also to soak it all in. This is something, a once-in-a-lifetime opportunity to get all of the gear, the jerseys, everything, so make sure that he has so much fun in Philly.
0: Well, he will have a good time. And what I love about the advice to him there, Sammy, is I feel like that's great for him because that's who he is anyway. At no point has it felt like Nelson Rada has had, you know, the stage get too big for him. At no point have I felt that Nelson is pressing or trying too hard or in his own head in any way. No, he's just like so steady, so calm. And it's been interesting watching it. Even when I compliment him, and I just think it's his natural body language, as the runner's on the move, pitch outside, Vera with a feet first slide, and the tag is there, and Aurel Vera gunned down to close down business in the second inning. We head to the third. The Dirty Sodas lead over Las Vegas 3-0.
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0: Think Utah Dirty Sodas lead over Las Vegas. We go to the top of the third inning. Three punch outs so far for Clausen. He's given up just a hit through his first two innings. Sammy Miller with a great report on Clausen before the game. Just watching how poised he looks out there, just in control. It's been a great sign for him. A young kid with some explosive talent. And when he's put that on display, it's been oh so impressive. His most impressive performance was in Sin City. We've talked about that, but as Buelvis leads off the third, and the pitch is outside. But what's great, too, is just seeing him in control the way that he is, and then talking with him during that road trip at Albuquerque. Just see it all coming together for him in a really big way. Buelvis takes the strike 1-1. Sean Anderson had a lot of positive things to say about Clausen, but overall the concept of focusing on the process. When you put too much pressure on yourself for the results, you lose focus on whether or not you're objectively looking at your results. The pitch is fouled back, and it's 1-2. And Sean had a lot to say about, you know, knowing whether or not you got away with a bad pitch or being okay with being beat by a good pitch. Like, did you execute the game plan? Did you make the right pitch? Did you do what you were supposed to do? And did it not just simply work out? Because sometimes it won't. Strike three, one down. Buelvis retired. Well, today is the anniversary of one of the most memorable performances in Major League history. And it was done by pitching coach Andy Hawkins. Andy had a no-hit game going on this date in 1990, but this was a bit different. A myriad of errors in the eighth inning, including a big one with two outs, put them in a 3-0 hole, and when it looked like they were out of it again, they were wrong once again, and Andy took the loss. Not only that, didn't get credit for the complete game, didn't get credit for the no-hitter, because he didn't pitch nine innings. And the White Sox would win 4-0. And what may have been his best pitching performance is remembered for a bad result. Here's the 0-1. The pitch is fouled back out of play. That is the ultimate controlling what you can control, because everything Andy needed to do that day, he was on point. And things just simply didn't work out. But that is as strange of a no-hitter, and I know it's not officially a no-hitter, but I'm going to call it that. Here's Yamauchi. Swings and misses strike three. Back-to-back-to-back strikeouts now for George Clausen. He's found a nice groove. Four of the last five, he's retired by a strikeout. Here comes Drew Swift. He popped up to second. Back in the first inning. 3-0. Utah Dirty Sodas. With a great start to this ball game. Swift takes a strike, 0-1. Drew Swift has played well against Salt Lake this year, hitting .373 against him. Two doubles, a triple, and a home run. Standing on that back chalk line, there's the 0-1. Swift takes a heavy cut around the top of the zone. Foul tips it in the glove. You can just see Clausen get the ball back, step right in, go through his routine. I mean, he looks like an entirely different player than what we watched about 6 weeks ago. The 0-2 just misses away. And that's 1-2. Just goes through his breathing routine. Two deep breaths, kicks, fires, up and away. Two balls and two strikes. 41 pitches so far for George Clausen. The Salt Lake Bees 3-4 in this second half. And Las Vegas 6-1. They've already clinched that first half championship in a postseason berth. It's 2-2. Foul tip in the glove. Nice squeeze, Martinez. And how about George Clausen striking out the side? And Clausen has retired 7 in a row. And now, 5 of the last 6, he's punched out. Dirty Sodas lead 3-0. We go to the bottom of the third.
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0: 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Take a look at that. See a drink order on top of that with the name. I have mine coming up later on today. I've been told about this, and I'm looking forward to it. Nelson Rana, who was at the plate when our Olvera was caught stealing to close down the second inning. He's on to lead off the bottom of the third. I'm going to have the fighter, and the fighter is peach, vanilla, pineapple, lime, and raspberry puree. As Nelson Rana is now 2-for-2. While we look forward to seeing him in the futures game, as for the present time, he has been magnificent. So, Nelson Rana, a couple line drives into left field. He reached and scored back in the first. Utah Dirty Sodas lead 3-0. Yomer Sanchez walked back in the first inning and would eventually come around to score. Sanchez flies it to right field on a rope. Going back is Dickey. Still going back, and he'll track it down. Rada will trot back to first. One out, one on. 3-0 Utah. Here comes Christian Moore. Christian Moore grounded out to third back in the first inning. Well, it was amazing. You know, Christian Moore, 6 multi-hit performances in his last 8 games. He was so good in June. And you look at his numbers overall, and you have to remind yourself, he didn't play in all those games. Far from it. He had the call-up to the Angels. And if he doesn't get called up to the Angels, my opinion, he was on pace to be the PCL player of the month in June. As Moore puts it in the air to left, not far to go for Buelvas. He'll make the routine catch. Rada returns to first again. Couple of flyouts. Rada still at first after the leadoff single, and it brings up Jamer Candelario. Three for the Dirty Sodas, nothing for the Aviator. Right, Candelario struck out back in the first, but to that point about Christian Moore finishing up about that, I mean, we watched what Denzer Guzman did in May. Christian Moore was starting to do that in June. Rada on the move. Throw to second. Bounces off the glove of Swift. Backed up by Yamauchi. There's stolen base number 26 on the year for Nelson Rada. Well, he makes it look so easy, too. Electric speed. Great footwork. Great focus. But what I loved about his base-stealing threat last year, it didn't matter the situation. He was all gas and no brakes at times. You wouldn't call it reckless. It was just pure confidence. Candelario takes at the knees for a strike. The count's 0-2. When you have guys that have that ability in Nelson Rada, they always feel like they're going to be successful when they take off. Candelario watches that outside. Well, we've watched it with Nelson Rada. He'll steal third base with two outs if he feels like he can get that right jump. And he doesn't convince himself of it. He makes absolutely certain that he has the right jump and that he's going to be safe as the 1-2 is up. Two balls and two strikes. But the high number of stolen bases, it wasn't just the number of stolen bases, but his threat to constantly take off. You've watched how it changed a game. And I've mentioned how the Bees were the best team in the PCL the 40 games after he joined Salt Lake last August. It was all the things you wouldn't see in a box score that showed some of his impact. The 2-2 is low. After being down 0-2 in the count, it's now full to Candelario. Candelario, 295, hitter with runners in scoring position. Volume coming up a bit. In support of Candelario in this bottom of the third. 3-0. Dirty Sodas on top. The pitch. Fouled straight back. I'll do it again at three balls and two strikes. Candelario, switch hitter, going from the left-hand side. Rada with that lead at second. Candelario, nice battle. Ball four low. He earns a walk after being down 0-2 in the count. Great takes. Fouled some pitches off. Now he gets the free pass. With all the success Candelario had last week, one thing you wouldn't notice unless you watch the games was his clutch walk that he earned with the bases loaded to take the lead on Saturday night. And just fouling pitches off, down 0-2 in the count, grinding away, great takes. It was a big reason why the Bees won that game. Here's Ben Goebel. Fouls it straight back. Goebel, a three-run homer in the first inning. Sometimes he has made things look easy. You know, just line drive to left field or a hard hit ground ball somewhere. Also some of his work defensively. It's not that he's not hustling or focused. He's just smooth out there. Here comes the 0-1. Goebel fouls it high behind home plate. Goes off the netting. He's down 0-2 in the count. Dirty Sodas up 3-0 in the game. Goebel batting in the five spot tonight. First and second, two down. Goebel takes. It's outside, a ball and two strikes. Boy, Morales wanted that one. He does not look happy walking towards the back slope of the mound. He'll step back in. Runners walking to their lead. Goebel fouls that behind home plate. Morales already at 54 pitches. You know, Nelson Rada is keeping an eye on Yamauchi, who is shading the bag there at second. The runner at first, Candelario, almost has a wide receiver stance over there. Comes the 1-2 again. Goble watches that outside. It's impressive to watch Goble continue to emerge. A strange stat with him. Hitting .394 when the bases are empty. Before that three-run homer, just 4-for-25 with runners in scoring position. Goble flares it to center field, not deep. Marlowe waiting on it. He'll make the catch. The threat is over, so's the inning. But the Dirty Sodas lead 3-0 as we go to the fourth on KMYU.
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0: Welcome back to the ballpark in America First Square. The Utah Dirty Sodas up 3-0 tonight in the top of the fourth inning. Some special guests here tonight in the ballpark. And anytime you have a big moment, big special guest, and if something fun's happening in the suite, you can find our good friend Sammy Miller.
2: Yes, Tony, the Utah Mammoth Development Camp is here at the Salt Lake Bees game. It is such an exciting time, and I'm here with Ethan and Tej. And Ethan, you were just selected as the 17th overall pick in the NHL draft. Take me through your emotions as you heard your name being called and you walked onto that stage.
18: Yeah, it's so special and, you know, a memory I'll remember for the rest of my life. And it's so cool to go through that with, you know, family and friends, and I'll never forget that moment.
2: So amazing. I heard that you played some baseball growing up. You also threw the first pitch tonight. So what were your thoughts on your performance?
18: I was a better player than I was throwing the first pitch today, but it was a little bit farther than I thought. But yeah, it was cool to, you know, experience that.
2: And this truly is the future of the Utah Mammoth. You guys were out there on the mound. How special is this group?
18: It's awesome. You know, coming in here, you don't really know too many people, and then I feel like I'm close buddies with a lot of these guys. So, you know, it's fun to meet everybody here and, you know, excited to, you know, have a future with these guys.
2: And Tej, how excited were you to be teamed up with this guy, Ethan?
19: Yeah, I was pumped. You know, it's so fun to get to come here and kind of welcome the new guys in and meet them. And obviously there's so much talent, but just great dudes too. So it's a lot of fun.
2: And we have the entire camp here tonight. So many faces. So how cool is it to be able to know these guys and spend some time off the ice as well?
19: Yeah, it's great. You know, the ice is fun and getting to compete against each other and, you know, see how everybody is and all that stuff is a lot of fun. But, you know, it's moments like these, getting to hang around the ballpark, throw a first pitch with them. It's those are, you know, special memories.
2: Speaking of the ballpark, how incredible is this place?
19: it's unreal. The mountains, it's definitely one of the crazier views I've seen out of any sports facility for sure.
2: I love it. Well, thank you guys so much for being here, and go Mammoth.
0: I thank you, Sammy. 3-0 Utah Dirty Sodas lead over Las Vegas. In this top of the fourth, a strikeout started the inning against Colby Halter. That's now five hitters in a row punched out by George Clausen. counts 1-1 on Cade Marlowe. This is the only guy to reach against George Klaassen so far today. It was a two-out single in the first. Cade Marlowe takes low, two balls and a strike. Oh, wonderful to see the Utah Mammoth in year number two to go to the postseason. You know, a great atmosphere there at the Delta Center. And when you watch what's happened with the Utah Mammoth and the excitement of this market with a new major pro sports team, there's the 2-1 to Marlowe. Line to left field. That ball's going to get down for a hit. And the rule is you can pitch as well as you want, but Cade Marlowe must still have a great night. Doesn't matter who's pitching. Cade Marlowe is just brutal to deal with. Two singles tonight after his three-hit night, six runs batted in game one. And so Cade Marlowe's 2-for-2, and then everybody else not named Cade Marlowe is 0-for with 7 Ks. Marlowe, a dangerous threat to take off. One on, one out. 3-0 Utah Dirty Sodas. It's grounded softly foul left side. Tommy White flight out to right field back in the first inning. And the rest of the Aviators, a combined 0-for-10 with 7 Ks. And then Cade Marlowe, 2-for-2. White scooting back to make sure that didn't hit him. Ball popped in and out of the glove of Martinez. We'll do it at 1-1. Almost got a knuckle grazer there. Marlowe quickly out to his lead over there at first. Wide stance. Tommy White in the box. And White will foul that off down the right field line. A ball and two strikes. But back to my point about the Mammoth. You watched how much this market supported that team, got behind them, showed up to the games, the energy, the passion, the following. So many new things happening. It really goes to show just how much this state loves sports altogether. Here's the 1-2. Throw over there, back with a head first slide is Marlowe. To be completely frank with you, it's not really a hockey market, especially before the Mammoth arrived. And that surprised a lot of people when I would talk to them about Salt Lake City, those not from here, because you have the mountains, you know, place with a winter. So let's fly down the right side out of play. It's a winter Olympic city. So much about Salt Lake, if you hadn't been here, you'd believe, you know, there's a good hockey following here. Well, to be honest, there wasn't. But when I was asked, do you feel like this is a market that would support the team? The answer is absolutely. 1-2. It's grounded right to the shortstop, Vera. Underhands to Sagova. One more to first. They roll him up. 6-4-3 double play. And the inning is over. But fans love their team. They get behind their team. They've been behind the Mammoth. They're behind the Dirty Sodas. It's 3-0. Dirty Sodas on top. So we go to the bottom of the fourth on KMYU.
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0: Welcome back to the ballpark here in Daybreak. 3-0. Utah Dirty Sodas on top of Las Vegas. Luis Morales out for there for his fourth inning of work. Omar Martinez, Bryce Teodosio, Ryan Nicholson. 6-7-8 hitters. Two up against Morales. But Martinez's seven-game on-base streak after his explosive performance last night. Three-hit game. That was his second multi-double game this year. He did that just twice in his 7 years combined before this season. Pitches outside, a ball to Martinez. Martinez 6-for-34 with leading off an inning. However, one of those six, a home run. Swing and a miss, a ball and a strike. The Bees with a three spot in the bottom of the first on a home run from Ben Goble. Martinez, it's a fly ball, left center field. Stop sign up from Marlowe, holding off Welvis. Marlowe with the call and the catch for out number one. We have our first look at the out-of-town scoreboard here tonight. A busy day in the bigs. What an explosive performance by the Chicago Cubs this afternoon at Wrigley Field as they won 23-3, eight home runs. What was a wild performance against the San Diego Padres. Three home runs for Dansby Swanson, including a grand slam. Michael Conforto homered twice. As Teodosio fouls it back, no balls and two strikes. Teodosio struck out back in the second. One out bottom of the fourth. A career high eight runs batted in for Swanson. Chicago scored the most runs they've had in a home game since 1977. Teodosio dribbles it foul behind home plate. Do it again, no balls and two strikes. Canada Day matinee in Toronto. Blue Jays victorious against the Mets 9-3. Sean Keyes, his first career home run. Miles Straw added a pinch hit solo shot. Cut on a miss, strike three. Two up, two down in this bottom of the fourth. Toronto now 24-9 when they score five or more runs, although it has been surprising that the Blue Jays, five games below 500 at this point, at 41-46. Nationals all over the Red Sox today at Fenway. James Woods belted a three-run homer, his 22nd of the year. Andres Chaparro, we had a chance to watch him against the Bees in the recent years. Nassim Nunez, each hit their first home run of the year. Nationals hammered the Red Sox 10-2. Boston 5-2 during that homestand. It's the 1-1. Knee-high, outside corner, a strike to Nicholson. Counts a ball and two strikes now. Nine hits in his last 11 games for Ryan Nicholson. Left-hand batter with that open stance. 3-0. The Dirty Sodas lead over Las Vegas, and Nicholson fouls it behind home plate to the left. Well, in Boston, well, they went 5-2. I have an ill feeling after the way they played against Washington. That was coming off the heels of sweeping the Yankees. And the pitch was low. Morales, one strike away from holding off the Bees in this fourth inning. Salt Lake, who played at three in the first. They had a runner reach in the second, but Morales faced the minimum three with a caught stealing. Caught on a miss, strike three. Just a natural three up, three down in this fourth. So Morales has found his footing. Now Las Vegas will try to break through the red hot George Clason. When we come back, 3-0. The Dirty Sodas lead the Aviators on KMYU.
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0: No better place to be this weekend than right here at the ballpark at America First Square. Now, we know all about July 4th. But July 3rd, a very underrated night. Be with us July 3rd to catch some pre-holiday fireworks. Get your tickets, slbs.com, and make it a memorable 4th of July weekend. And don't forget about Sunday night as well. It'll be a great night to be here at the yard. Boy, I love all nights at the ballpark, but boy, this week is always a special one. Here's the first pitch to Brian Lavastida. Top of the zone, a called strike, going one. George Clausen, a very efficient 55 pitches so far, four clean innings. He has allowed just two total hits. He's faced the minimum three in each of his of the last three innings. 0-1. It's high. Ball and a strike. And as for Clausen, boy, he caught fire with five straight strikeouts at one point. Looked untouchable there for a second. Here comes the 1-1. Lavastida swings and misses, 1-2. No runs, two hits, no errors for Las Vegas. Three runs, three hits, no errors for the Utah Dirty Sodas. Seven strikeouts tonight for George Clausen. Pitches down and away. Two balls and two strikes. That's how many he had in the 6 2/3 at Las Vegas. It was all the way back in April. It was a strange six-game series. The 2-2. Swing and a miss. Strike three. That's punch out number eight on the night. One out, nobody on. Clausen has just been dealing here tonight. Brings up Jared Dickey. As he steps up to the plate, we go down to Sammy Miller.
2: Mr. Tony Parks, it's Wednesday night. So yes. You know, I have to have my swig. It's Utah Dirty Sodas night, so duh. We are going to try this one out. It is a hula girl. I'm from Manhattan Beach. I love to hula, so I thought it was a no-brainer.
0: All right, we'll give it a shot. 4-3, the ground out. It's Jared Dickey. Hits it towards Christian Moore. He's retired. Two out, nobody on. Okay, Sammy, the hula girl.
2: Tony, this is incredible. So it has all my favorite things. Sprite, lemonade, pineapple, mango, and strawberry. So I had a little itch that I was going to like it. Well, my itch was correct because this is my favorite. A little Sammy shimmy. We're going 9-2 on this one.
0: 9-2?
2: This one takes the cake. Tony Parks, I mean it when I say it. This is a really good swig.
0: I think that's the highest rating you've had so far. That's the number one seed.
2: You're correct.
0: Up to this point. Yeah. I have the fighter. It includes water, peach, vanilla, pineapple, lime, and raspberry puree.
2: Ooh.
0: Now, I don't know, and I'm going to try next half inning. I don't know how it got the name the fighter, but I'm all right with it. I don't know if this was like Mark Wahlberg's idea, or I have no idea. I have no clue how it came along to that name, but I am excited for that coming up in the next half inning. Chad Wallach fouls it off of his leg. You know, you were interviewing hockey players last half inning, Sammy. I feel like the Bees have a lot of guys that if they were to sit up there, you would think they were hockey players.
2: 100%.
0: Ryan Nicholson.
2: Yeah.
0: Logan Porter. Caden Dana, Sean Anderson.
2: The flow, too, would help.
0: Yes, absolutely. I feel like, Teodosio. I would 100% believe that he was a hockey player.
2: Now, I was giving some of the Mammoth players a hard time, and I said, okay, before the interview, I was looking, I mean, there is close to 50 players up there, Tony. It was, and they're all in black polos. Where am I right now? And I was asking them, I was like, okay, has anyone played baseball? They looked at me like I was crazy.
0: Uh-huh. That's flared into center field, and going out to get it on the trot is Arl Vera. More of that conversation when we come back. Another 3-up, 3-down inning for George Claussen. Halfway through the scheduled 9-rounder, it's 3-0, Dirty Sodas.
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0: Bottom of the fifth inning. 3-0. Dirty Sodas on top. As the Dirty Soda scored 3 in the bottom of the first. Nobody has scored since. Another gorgeous night here. We have a beautiful view up here in our broadcast booth. Thanks so much for watching us on KMYU. We'll be back on KMYU coming your way tomorrow night as well. But we hope to see you here at the ballpark. And here tonight we have the Fighter. That is the name of our swig drink here this evening. Now I've taken a drink of this. And I got to say, now that's impressive. I won't go 9.2. Sammy had a 9.2 on the Hula Girl earlier. But I just had the Fighter. Water, peach, vanilla, pineapple, lime, and raspberry puree. It punches. It's got a great taste to it. I'll go with an 8.6. Rock solid 8.6. And as always, Dirty Sodas. You can try out the different flavors all the time. And when the Utah Dirty Sodas win a game, it's Arl Vera at the plate, the 1-1. He hits it hard off the facing of the first base dugout. Counts 1-2. But when the Utah Dirty Sodas win, we name a Dirty Soda after the win. So the first one is called Walk Off on the Rocks. The second one was called The Dirty Dozen. Because the Bees, that being the Utah Dirty Sodas, scored a dozen runs in that game. Here's the 1-2. Arl Vera takes outside, 2 balls and 2 strikes. So as this game is going, we're in constant conversation about, you know, thinking about the new Dirty Soda name with the theme of the game. Vera swiftly bounces back behind second base. Swift, long throw, nice play on his back pedal. Had to range to his left to get it. And didn't have a lot of time to collect and release as he had to range back on it. Got rid of it in a hurry. Nice throw on the bounce. Halter with the nice pick. 1 out. So right now, you know, there's a couple different potential names, with the shutout being intact, although we have a long way to go. But also the number of strikeouts from Claussen. It's going to be it for Luis Morales. We'll tell you about the new Aviators pitcher when we come back. It's 3-0. Dirty Sodas lead over the Aviators on KMYU.
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0: Gonzalez on for the Aviators. Before we tell you more about James Gonzalez, congrats again to Nelson Rada, the first member of the Salt Lake Bees to play in the Futures game since 2016, as he'll be in Philadelphia representing the Angels organization. We are very proud of Nelson Rada for all of his success, everything he does with the bat and then with the gloves. Stellar plays in the outfield time and time again. So much fun to watch. He's had some clutch swings throughout the course of the year. And when he joined this team, you could feel a difference in this team. He's the first batter that James Gonzalez is going to face. And the first pitch, top of the zone, a strike, 0-1. Final line for Luis Morales, 4 1/3, 3 hits, 3 runs all earned, 2 walks, 4 Ks after a tough start. Really settled in nicely. The pitch is high, 1-1. After he gave up that home run to Ben Goebel, Luis Morales allowed just one hit the rest of his night. 3 2/3 and allowed one hit to close it. But his first 2/3 of an inning were tough. Gave up a single, a walk, and a 3-run homer. Dirty Sodas up 3-0, bottom of the 5th. Well, Nelson Rada tonight, 2 for 2. Has a stolen base and a run scored. Takes a strike, and the count's now at 2 balls and 2 strikes. Well, but Nelson Rada, his baseball IQ is stellar. I love that report from Sammy earlier when they talked about staying with who you are. And for a kid that's 20 years old, I saw it last year when he was 19, he's very comfortable in his own skin. Takes low, 3 balls and 2 strikes. In no way did I believe he was just 19. And I have a hard time remembering that he's only 20. The way he carries himself, the way he plays, that part is obvious. His overall baseball IQ. Rada softly grounds it to the second baseman, Yamauchi, who ranges over. Makes the play, 4-3, the put out, 2 out, nobody on. It's 3-0, Dirty Sodas on top. This is game 2 out of 6 between these two teams. Here's Yomar Sanchez. Braves defeat the Cardinals today 5-1. Albies, who ended up with an RBI double, also had a home run during the game. And the Braves 50-34 on the season. Sanchez batting from the right-hand side now. Swings and misses at a pitch in the dirt. And it's 0-1. Extra innings today in the Bronx. And the Yankees' losing streak is now to 7 games, their longest in 3 years. They lost 6-2 to the Tigers in 11 innings. Sharp grounder right to third. White with a shoot top stop and a throw to first. It's in time. Yeah, the inning is over. James Gonzalez retires both batters that he faces in relief so far.

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0: Well, we love our fireworks here at the ballpark in America First Quarter. That's this weekend. But the next time we have a weekend series, it'll be Country Weekend, July 17th through the 19th. Dust off the boots, bring out your hats, and get ready to listen to some George Strait. We're going to have Country Weekend. I hope we'll listen to George Strait. That's my favorite, and I'm making the request that, you know, every third inning or so, we will hear from the legend at some point during that weekend. Brian Belvis takes for ball one. So far tonight, George Klaassen has been outstanding. Klaassen has allowed just two hits so far in the night. He has not walked a batter. Topper, third base side foul, and it's 1-1. He's at 67 pitches here in this top of the sixth inning. He's coming off of back-to-back quality starts. And one thing we talked about was the issue with him walking a few too many hitters, even though he kept opponents off the board. That was one of those things to continue to polish and get better at. In his last six outings, he had walked four hitters four times. Here comes the 1-1. Belvis fouls it behind home plate, 1-2. Well, Klaassen has just been ahead all night, pounding the strike zone, racking up the strikeouts. Well, it's not like he's doing this against a bad team. This is the best team of the Pacific Coast League. They're the first half champion. Here comes the 1-2 pitch. Belvis foul tips in the glove, strike three. And that is now strikeout number 9 on the night for George Klaassen. Just picking them up and putting them down time after time. I mean, from moment number one, he has been in complete control. And I know his no-hit performance through six innings of work against Las Vegas back in April. That's a nice grab by Candelario at third. Toss across. They got him. Two up, two down. Klaassen getting a little help from his friends. Ball was down by the line, right at the base. Candelario did a great job to pick it up. Here's Drew Swift. For more on Drew, here's Sammy Miller.
1: Tony, growing up, any chance Drew Swift had, he was grabbing his glove and his dad, Pat, who was a shortstop at Georgia, and they would spend hours on defensive work in their backyard. Pat would pepper Drew with a series of sharp grounders, short hops, side-to-sides, developing the intense skill work that laid the foundation for his elite defense today. And this training started at 5 years old, as he was always playing above his age group with guys who were much bigger and stronger than him. So he had to work that much harder to find success and would bunt for hits, steal bases, and use those short hop reps and quick hands to stand out. And boy, has that work paid off, Tony.
0: Oh, he has stood out in a big way. He's been a big part of this team's success. And you know, last night, 1-for-3, 0-for-2 tonight. You know he's capable of doing something big anytime he's in the lineup. 3-0, Dirty Soda's lead over Las Vegas, top of the sixth inning. The 1-2, it's low, two balls and a strike. While Klaassen looked so good that last time faced Las Vegas in April, it's been every bit as dominant so far tonight. That just missed the top of the zone. 3-1. 2 out, nobody on. He faced the minimum 3 in the second. Also in the third, also in the fourth. Faced the minimum 3 in the fifth. Now he's walked his first batter in the sixth inning. It's the first walk issued by George Klaassen. 2 out, runner at first.

0: Here comes Colby Halter. Colby Halter, 0 for 2 with a pair of Ks. In at third is Candelario. Middle infielder's back. The wind starting to blow in from right. Halter swings and misses, 0-1. Colby Halter reached base three times last night. Las Vegas put up 10 runs last night. They have not had a runner in scoring position tonight. Pitch foul back, 0-2. It has been a quiet night with the stick so far for Las Vegas. Just two hits. Swift over there at first is their third base runner. He has 11 stolen bases on the year. Here comes the 0-2. Pop fly, left field, drifting right. It's Sanchez, and he's there to make the catch. Another scoreless inning of work for George Clausen. 3-0 Utah Dirty Sodas on top here tonight on KMYU.
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0: Good times, good vibes here at the ballpark at America First Square. 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You get $3 swig this evening on Dirty Sodas Nights on Wednesday. Tomorrow night, a great deal as well. Second inning work here for James Gonzalez. Retired both hitters that he faced in the fifth. 3-0. Dirty Sodas on top as Moore foul tips it into the glove. 0-1. Christian Moore 0-2 so far tonight. 0-7 in this series. And Moore. Bouncer, hard hit towards the middle, going to the other side of the street. Yamauchi, long throw, can't get it. Tough play for Yamauchi. That'll be a single for Christian Moore. His first hit of the night. Well, it was amazing work by Yamauchi just to get to that ball. Second baseman going clear towards the shortstop spot. And with the speed of Christian Moore, it was going to be nearly impossible to get him. What a great effort by Yamauchi. There's Candelario, struck out in the first and walked in the third inning. Christian Moore, 10 stolen bases so far this year. That's in the dirt to the backstop. Goes through Lavastida. Christian Moore goes to second base. Well, the Orioles stiff-armed the White Sox 6-1 today. Guardians, a winner at home against the Rangers, 9-4. The Rays blank the Royals 4-0. Games in action right now. No score between San Francisco and Arizona. They're in the bottom of the second. Here comes the 1-0. Candelario takes low. Two balls and no strikes. Dodgers and A's scoreless in the bottom of the first. Marlins a 2-1 advantage at Colorado, bottom of the fifth. Top five, Twins 7, Astros 1. And it's the Reds and Brewers tied at 2 in the bottom of the sixth. The 2-0. Candelario swings and misses. 2-1. Switch hitter now going from the right-hand side. Just getting underway. Reno is at Tacoma right now. Albuquerque 5, Round Rock 4. They're in the top of the eighth. Inside, 3 balls and a strike. 4-3, Sugar Land ahead of Oklahoma City in the bottom of the sixth. In far west Texas, the El Paso Chihuahuas holding to a 3-2 lead over Sacramento. Top five. Pitch up and away, that's ball four. Candelario, second time of the night he has walked. Once against Morales and now once against Gonzalez. So first and second, nobody out. The Dirty Sodas lead 3-0 over the Las Vegas Aviators, meeting at the mound right now. Well, Ben Goble earlier tonight. Wonder how this game got to be 3-0. Well, Ben Goble with his first home run here at the ballpark at America First Square. Second home run as a member of the Bees this year. Deposited it over the left field wall. 3-run shot. Nobody has scored since. Ben Goble has been such a great addition from day one. He just jumped in, went to work, and continues to flourish. And here is Ben Goble now. Ben Goble with 7 extra base hits in his last 9 games. That includes tonight's game. Still nobody out. Goble takes a strike, 0-1. Well, Ben Goble with runners in scoring position, 5-for-27. But he had a big one earlier today. Goble, worm burner, right to third. White has it, throws to second for one. Yamauchi to first. They roll him up, a 5-4-3 double play. Going to third was Christian Moore. Two out, runner at third. Still 3-0. Dirty Sodas on top. That's big if you're Las Vegas. One thing you're trying to do while you find your offense is keep this game close. And the Dirty Sodas have had a couple of innings. They've threatened and have not been able to add on. Martinez, lefty on lefty, fouls it back behind home plate. It was coming right at us. I was ready. Now, Russ Langer, the legendary voice of the Las Vegas Aviators, he was ready as well. He has the window open and, I mean, I'll be honest, I flinched just a little bit just because I was ready but still didn't see it coming. Russ Langer didn't flinch at all. And I'm not surprised. 0-1. 55-footer in the dirt, blocked by the catcher, Lavastida. I would not have been surprised at all to see Russ Langer just reach up with a bare hand and grab it mid-sentence and just continue on with his business as if nothing ever happened. Moore's at third, 2 down. Martinez down the first baseline, foul. Hit it hard and right through the runner's lane. Do it again. Now it's a ball and 2 strikes. Christian Moore led off the inning with an infield single. Dirty Sodas had first and second with nobody out, but that double play puts Martinez in that spot. He wants a little 2-out knock. See if he can add on to this lead. Dirty Sodas 1-for-5 with runners in scoring position so far tonight. Check swing down. 2 balls and 2 strikes. And the Dirty Sodas with just 4 hits so far on the night. They have all the runs up 3-0. Story of the night has been George Claussen and his magnificent work as the starting pitcher for Salt Lake. Here comes the 2-2. Martinez dribbles it foul behind home plate. We'll do it again. 2 balls and 2 strikes. Bryce Teodosio on deck. Christian Moore, who's been a hero in a Dirty Sodas uniform before, the first ever win in the Dirty Sodas uniforms. He was the walk-off hero. Nelson Rana had an inside the park home run that night. Here's the 2-2. Martinez grounds it over to the first baseman Halter. He'll take it three steps to the bag, and the inning is over. Boy, a timely twin killing with first and second. Nobody out. White to Yamauchi to Halter. Dirty Sodas lead 3-0. We go to the seventh on KMYU.
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0: George Clausen still out there as we go to the seventh inning. He has been magnificent. He has kept Las Vegas off the board. Dirty Sodas lead 3-0. For George Clausen, a career-high 9 strikeouts here tonight. That's the most by any Bees pitcher in the 2026 season. Faced the minimum 3 in the second, third, fourth, and the fifth. He has not allowed a hit since the fourth. At the knees, a strike, 0-1. Cade Marlowe is the only batter to get a hit against George Clausen today. A single in the first, a single in the fourth. Everybody else for the Aviators, a combined 0-17 with a walk. Cade Marlowe, who homered last night. 5 hits already in the series. Takes down and in. 2 balls and a strike. Well, for Cade Marlowe, a guy who had a big moment in his career early, hit a dramatic 9th inning grand slam against the Angels back in 2023. He's a member of the Mariners. It's grounded down the first base side foul. We'll do it at 2 balls and 2 strikes. Cade Marlowe, who missed the first 3 months of last year with back surgery, had 46 games with Tacoma. We talked about it last night. He really made them count. And he played well against Salt Lake last year. He's played well against Salt Lake this year. Here comes the 2-2. Just missed in. 3 balls and 2 strikes. That home run last night for Cade Marlowe was his 7th home run of the year. That was his 7th home run against Salt Lake in his career. Here comes the 3-2 pitch. Hard hit ground ball, but to the second baseman Moore. He'll gobble it up and throw to first. 1 out here in the top of the 7th. Pitch count at 84 for George Clausen. Clausen went 6 2/3 in his last outing against Las Vegas. But he took a no-hitter into the 7th. While this was not a no-hit bid going into the 7th, this has been domination. He's been battling while being ahead in the count. He had a series of 5 straight strikeouts, spanning from the 2nd and into the 4th. Swing and a miss, 0-1. Tommy White. He's done all of this with a 3-0 lead. The 0-1. Foul tip. are off the ground officially, a foul ball, and it's 0-2. George Clausen, who recently had a stretch of four games, he was battling an uphill climb. You could tell it was taking a toll on him. He was trying to reset over and over again. Four straight outings that were very short, and they were rough. He had a tough time with command. Just kept working through it. Counts 1-2. Staying after it day after day, trying to focus on one thing at a time and not lose confidence. Shane Lukes and company working with him regularly and helping him through it. 1-2, flying in the air towards right. There goes Teodosio by the line. Long run, slides, and it bounces off of his glove in fair territory. Throw to second, the tag, got him! A single, but a 9-6 putout. Two out, nobody on. Well, Teodosio sliding down, just barely missed making what would have been a spectacular catch, and then makes a great throw. Just a dart over to Vera. Vera with the swipe tag after the catch to gun down White. So it's a single, 9-6 on the putout. Two out, nobody on. Top seven, 3-0, Dirty Sodas. Ground ball left side. Nice stab. Candelario straightens up. Throw to first in time. A master class from George. And the Dirty Sodas up 3-0. Stretching here in Daybreak.
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0: 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It's such a good time when fans come on out and join us here. Dogs of all sizes, dogs of all ages. And there's nothing like it. You see the whole family get together. I bring my dog to this ballpark when I can. It's always a special time. Although I don't get to sit with her out on the berm, do ever here in the broadcast booth, and then also out there in the outfield when the game is over. Here's Hayden Yeager, third pitcher employed tonight for the Las Vegas Aviators. Pitch foul back, 0-1. James Gonzalez tonight for Las Vegas. 1 2/3, allowed just one hit, walked one. Got himself in and out of trouble in that sixth. It's 3-0, Utah Dirty Sodas. Teodosio fouls it behind home plate, 0-2. Teodosio 0-2 with a pair of Ks. What a strong throw to second base. Back in the top of the seventh inning. Now looking to do something with the bat in the bottom of the seventh. Pitch misses up, 1-2. For Hayden Yinger, 6'1 righty from O'Fallon, Illinois. I'm a resident in the state of Illinois. I've never heard of O'Fallon. The pitch is high. 2 balls and 2 strikes. Two down and away, and the count runs full. Population 29,583. O'Fallon, Illinois. It's down by St. Louis. The Dirty Sodas tonight, a 3 spot in the bottom of the first on the home run from Ben Gober. Teodosio bounces that foul left side. A dominant pitching performance by George Claussen, giving up 3 hits through 7 innings, striking out 9. Most importantly, keeping this Aviators offense off the board. Las Vegas scored 10 last night. And they scored early, they scored often, they scored late, and they kept the Bees in an arm's length. Lead-off walk to Teodosio. He's aboard for the first time. While the Bees kept playing from behind last night, they jumped in front tonight. They threatened to add to this lead. That's one part of this game that can't be ignored tonight. Salt Lake has had a chance to get a bigger cushion. Empty. On the move, Teodosio. The pitch a ball, the throw to second high. In safe is Bryce Teodosio. Stolen base number 16. This team right now with a number of guys that when they get on, they're always a threat to take off. Doesn't matter the count, first pitch, doesn't matter how many outs. They just cause stress. Nicholson flies it to center field deep. Marlow ranging back, turning around, looking up, it's off the wall. Teodosio around third, coming home. Switching places with him at second is Ryan Nicholson. An RBI double for Nicholson. And it's 4-0 Dirty Sodas in the bottom of the 7th. Boy, he did not miss a home run by much. The deepest part of the ballpark. This ball carrying well. And if he hits it to the right, it goes over. But it hit to the part just to the left of center on the part of the wall that's higher. But Nicholson got a good piece of that one. And for Nicholson, his 3rd double with the Bees. His 7th run batted in. Bees lead 4-0. Pitch outside a ball to Arl Vera. Nicholson at second base now. Vera takes, and it's 2-0. Well, Nicholson, when you look at some of his numbers, what it wouldn't show you is how big some of the swings have been. That Sunday afternoon in Reno, he puts the team ahead in the 5th. He puts them ahead in extra innings. Big 2-out swings over and over again. Vera puts the bunt down. A beauty. That'll get him over. The throw to first is in time, and Arl Vera does his job. He got that bunt down, and they had no chance to even consider getting Nicholson. That's the way it's done. Sack 2-4. Runner at third. One out. 4-0. Dirty Sodas on top. Now Nelson Rada. The infield in. His team already up 4-0. And he doesn't need to get a hit to bring that run in. It doesn't mean he won't get a hit. It just means he understands the importance of bringing him in. Swinging and a miss, 0-1. Now Nelson Rada, another multi-hit game. He had 8 of them in the month of June. He had a stellar June. He'll be in the futures game later this month. Fouled in and out of the glove of the catcher, Lavastida, 0-2. As Sammy Miller mentioned before, George Claussen has played in the Futures game. Same thing with Caden Dana and Kyron Paris. But Rada, the first Salt Lake Bee to play in this game since 2016. Pitch is high. And the count's 1-2. The count 1-2, the score 4-0. Dirty Soda's lead over the Aviators. Rada bounces that foul to the backstop. It was Nate Smith back in 2016. Left-handed pitcher. He's the last member of the Bees to pitch in the Futures game. There's a guy with a bright future in Ryan Nicholson. Well, I mentioned some of his stats wouldn't tell you about the timely swings. They wouldn't tell you about some of the timely defensive plays from Nicholson as well. 1-2. A lot of fouls at behind home plate. One out here in this bottom of the seventh. Rada puts it in the air down the left field line. Ranging towards the sidewall is Welvis. And then we'll head into Souvenir City. Well, so many players out there on the field, their sights set on playing at the major league level. They work day in and day out. Try and minimize the gap on any issue they may have as a player. There's the 1-2. Rada bounces to the right side with it. First baseman Halter, nice play as he checks the runner at third. Nicholson, he'll take it to the bag himself. Two out, runner at third. And it brings up Yelmer Sanchez. Sanchez 0-2 tonight with a walk and a run scored. So the infield playing back with the exception of the third baseman, White. Sanchez, switch hitter now from the left-hand side. Yelmer hitting .338 with runners in scoring position. Yelmer Sanchez, the definition of unselfish. In every way. Coaches up young players. First one to go out there, start picking up the balls during BP. Sanchez pops it up high in the air, shallow left center. A fair catch called for by Swift, the shortstop. And he makes the catch to retire the side. The Bees get some insurance. One run on an RBI double from Ryan Nicholson. A wall banger to center. Teodosio scores. Dirty Sodas on top, 4-0. We go to the eighth.
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0: 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And also the great souvenirs for the kids, little bumble dolls, the mini bats. If you need it, they've got it. And if you don't need it, they've got it, so go get it, including that Swiggy doll. plus Swiggy is a must have. Here is Caleb Ort. He takes over for George Clausen. What a terrific performance by Clausen tonight. 4-0. Dirty Soda's on top. First pitch at the knees. A strike to Jared Dickey. He's 0-2 so far on the night. Caleb Ort had one of the most clutch performances I have ever seen since being around this league. And that outing he had at Albuquerque last weekend. It's down the left field line, fouling out of play. 0-2. Ort came in the game. A runner at third, one out. And picked up two big strikeouts against a tough part of the order, against an Albuquerque offense that is ranked high in several areas. He went out there, not only did he strike them out, he had three strikeouts in the ninth inning. And the Bees would go on to win in 10 that night. The 0-2. Check swing, did he go? Yes, he did. He's going to challenge that. So a helmet tap. An announcement
14: from
0: Trevor Daniger.
14: Is a swing. The batter is challenging.
0: Take a look at the ACS. And the bat makes its way around. It will not get to the dotted line. And so he did not go around.
14: The call on the field is overturned to a no swing. Las Vegas retains their two challenges.
0: And the count's at two balls and two strikes. But Caleb Ort and that performance on Saturday, that was so clutch. I mean, back against the wall. You think about everything he was facing up against a really good offense. That stadium was rocking. And he was so composed. 1-2. Foul left side. That's going to get out of play. We'll do it again at a ball and two strikes. I mean, you could feel it throughout the night. Those two teams battling back and forth in the late innings. Salt Lake was down 6-1. They took the lead. Then the lead went away. 1-2. Pitches outside. Two balls and two strikes. All the momentum with Albuquerque. And then Ort stepped out there, and you could feel him deflate the balloon in the stadium. Because he was in total control. 2-2. That's low. Three balls and two strikes. Ort not happy with himself there. Fans trying to get behind Caleb Ort. Base is empty. Nobody out. 4-0. Dirty Sodas. Top of the eighth. Dickey. Hard ground ball. That can't stop Moore. Straightens up. The throw to first in time. One down. Good battle. Ort retires the first hitter he faces. And now here comes Chad Wallach. Chad Wallach 0-2. Struck out in the second. Popped up to short in the fifth inning. Wallach swings and misses 0-1. I love the story of Caleb Ort altogether. I love the story of a guy like Chad Wallach, watching these two battle up against each other. One member of the Bees, one former member of the Bees. Here comes the 0-1. Wallach takes a called strike two on the outside corner. For Chad Wallach, joined the Bees last year while Salt Lake was in Las Vegas. Saw him at the pool randomly. Hit 250 in a Bees uniform last year. Six doubles, six home runs in 39 games. He was a big boost to the pitching staff. The 0-2 at the knees, called strike three. Two out, nobody on. Ort pumped that knee high. Trevor Daniger with the punch out. Two out, nobody on. Brian Buelvis, 4-0. Dirty Sodas in command so far tonight. Buelvis 0-2 with a pair of Ks. Pitch is ruled low. Martinez thought it clipped the bottom of the zone. He taps his helmet.
14: Previous pitch was called a ball. Catcher's challenging.
0: The Review said it was low.
14: The call's confirmed. The pitch is a ball. The count remains at 1-0. Salt Lake is out of challenges for the rest of regulation.
0: All right, so Salt Lake out of challenges the rest of the way. That pitch down and away. Two balls and no strikes. Salt Lake in June had a few great shutout performances, and two of them against Albuquerque. As I mentioned before, one of the elite offenses in all of AAA. One of them last week in a 6-0 win. It's caught on a miss, two balls and a strike. Caden Dana got the start that night. It was a great team effort by so many. It was Dana, it was Harding, it was Southern. Swing and a miss, 2-2. While Sammy Miller's talked a lot about this bullpen as well, they've been great in some key stretches. That outing that last time for Caleb Ward. And that's what it's all about. You want a guy to come up big in a big moment. And all the money on the table. The home crowd waiting for a walk-off. And he sent him home disappointed, even on a fireworks night. 2-2, knee high, hit a spot, win a prize. Caleb Ort punches out the final two that he faces in the eighth inning. Three up, three down, go the Aviators again. We go to the ninth, or the bottom of the eighth. It's 4-0. Dirty Sodas on top of the Aviators.
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0: 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Well, the fans have been excited here tonight, and for good reason. The Utah Dirty Sodas have been outstanding. They're up 4-0, but the pitching has been money. From George Clausen at 7 innings, a 3-hit shutout ball. And then Caleb Ward with his scoreless 8. Ben Bowden is on for the bottom of the 8th for the Las Vegas Aviators. They'll face Christian Moore, Jamer Candelario, and Ben Goble, the 3-4-5. Christian Moore takes outside ball 1. He's 1-for-3 so far tonight. An infield single back in the 6th. While the Dirty Sodas have 4 runs, they threatened in a big way in the 3rd. They threatened in the 6th. But they did get an insurance run in the 7th. It's bounced foul to the backstop, 1-1. Christian Moore taking an extra look at that bat, making sure it's okay. He might need a new one. Nah, he's going to stay with that one. Moore takes high. From the 6th inning on, in the month of June, Christian Moore batted 6-15 with the Salt Lake Bees. 16 late inning runs batted in. That's the 3rd most in a month in franchise history. That's fouled to the right side. Sean Rodriguez had more in 2009. Chris Carter in 2018. But this guy's adjustment in the offseason has paid off in a really big way. Excellent with zone discipline. He's still one of the best at drawing walks, fourth, and nobody has been better with on-base percentage than Christian Moore. Moore pops that foul to the right side. Fans rise up as the ball drops in. And someone's going home with a souvenir. But watching him come in to the 2026 season, you could feel there was something different. He had a successful 25. No one's denying that. But he's hit a different level here in 26. Moore takes up and away. Three balls and two strikes. Fifth best batting average in the PCL. Number one in OPS. Sixth in slugging percentage. Ninth in runs scored. 3-2. Popped him up. Right side, foul ground. Drifting over, it's Halter. He'll have room by the edge of the track. Makes the catch. One down to the bottom of the eighth, 4-0 Dirty Sodas. We hope you join us tomorrow night. Come out to the ballpark on Thirsty Thursday. It's going to be a good time. If you can't come out to the ballpark, join us right here on KMYU. It's Candelario, struck out, walked a couple of times. But you come out here, you're going to have a great experience. Usually you'll be leaving with some fun memories. Candelario fouls that back, 0-1. I love to just sit up here and look out at all the families, enjoying great conversation, enjoying food, and having a great night. It's right around now. You see a lot of ice cream make its way throughout the stands, whether it be soft serve or if it's scooped out there. Of course, Friday nights, when it's a far better Friday, get the best tasting treat here in the ballpark. And you see that right there, the conversation's happening, a dad teaching his daughter something in that moment. People enjoying the company of those that they love and the game that they love. Here's the 0-2. Candelario takes low, one ball and two strikes. Ben Bowden, the fourth pitcher employed here tonight for the Aviators. Yinger went one inning, gave up an earned run. Here's the 1-2. Candelario pops that foul behind home plate. One out, nobody on. 4-0 Dirty Sodas in this bottom of the eighth inning. It's been amazing watching this team stay together and continue to find ways to be productive with different lineups time and time again. They started 12-18. Down and away, 2-2. And from May 12th on, the two best teams in the BCL, the Las Vegas Aviators and the Salt Lake Bees. Bees are hoping to capture that second half title. Candelario takes low. As in the PCL, the first half champion, that was Las Vegas. They will host the winner of the second half in a best-of-three series in Sin City. The Bees in a great battle this week against Las Vegas. The Aviators, they took game one last night. Candelario swings and misses, strike three. Two out, nobody on, bottom of the... Ben Goble. Well, Ben Goble with the biggest swing of the night. A three-run shot back in the first. He's one for three. Extended his hit streak to 9 games, his overall on-base streak to 23 games. And in his last 9 games, he has a home run and 6 doubles. But for the Salt Lake Bees, the battles in the second half are going to be a blast. Salt Lake will go to Sacramento for 6 after this series right here. Here's the 1-0. Goble fouls that off, 1-1. And after that 6-pack against Sacramento, they head into the All-Star break, and then they come home for a 9-game homestand. Starting with a three-gamer against Reno. It's during Country Weekend, 17th through the 19th. Goble flies it to left on a rope, but Welbus tracks it down in left center field, and the inning is over. Last call for the Aviators, 4-0. Dirty Soda's on top here on KMYU.
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0: Caleb Ort on now for the top of the ninth inning. The Salt Lake Bees have been the Utah Dirty Sodas tonight. A dominant pitching performance up to this point. George Clausen, 7 shutout innings, and he allowed just 3 hits. He punched out 9. Caleb Ort pitched a 1-2-3-8. He's looking to pitch a 1-2-3 ninth inning. The Utah Dirty Sodas up 4-0. Casey Yamauchi will lead it off. Drew Swift on deck. Colby Halter in the hole. 9-1-2 hitters. After dropping game number one, the Bees trying to earn a split and take game two. Yamauchi 0-2 so far tonight. A called strike, 0-1. And Yamauchi playing second base tonight. And just get on base any way possible. It has been a tough night for the Sticks of Las Vegas. This ball rainbowed out to right field. Back a few steps, Teodosio now comes back in and makes the catch. One out here in the top of the ninth inning, 4-0. It's amazing, the Bees offense last night, while they scored 6, they struck out 20 times. While Las Vegas' offense scored 10 runs last night, they have been ice cold tonight. Dominant pitching by Clausen, and so far here by Ort. Here's Drew Swift, 0-2 with a walk. Pitches high, ball one. Last year's Salt Lake's offense was the best when looking at the number of quality starts. They also had the highest number of games when giving up 10 or more. It was a real feast or famine type situation. But when they were at their best, you could see it. Quality starts, that was a regular thing. For George Clausen today, this was his third straight start that was a quality start. 2-0. At the knees, a strike. Helmet tap by Swift. And they'll take a look at the video review.
14: The previous pitch was called a strike. The batter has challenged.
0: And the replay said it was inside.
14: The call is overturned to a ball. Las Vegas retains their 2 challenges.
0: So Las Vegas still with 2 challenges. The count's 3-0. Swift was the only hitter that Clausen walked tonight, as he had just 1 free pass issue. It's on the inside corner for a strike. I mean, Clausen just so clean, always pitching from ahead, time and time again, locating, mixing up speeds, disrupting the timing of a hitter. 3-1. Foul tipped into the glove. 3 balls and 2 strikes. Now the fastball coming in at 95-96. There for Caleb Horn. Here comes the 3-2 from Ort. Popped up. Count full, bases empty. Win tonight for Salt Lake. They'd be even in the second half at 4-4. Here comes the 3-2 again. Smoke at the knees, called strike three. Well, Swift was right on his last challenge. He's going to challenge again. This one right at the bottom rail.
14: The call is confirmed. The pitch is a strike. That is for strike three.
0: You can't throw it lower and still hit the zone. Caleb Ort, what a dot. Two out, nobody on. Las Vegas down to their final out. Five up, five down so far for Caleb Ort. Guy who was undrafted. Originally from Grand Rapids, Michigan. Colby Halter, left-hand batter up there. 0 for 3 tonight. First pitch outside for a ball. Caleb Ort, who had a long, winding journey to get to the bigs. Well, it's been a great journey, and it's great that his path has been here in Salt Lake. The pitch is low, 2 balls and no strikes. His last 2 years with the Astros. First 3 years of his major league career with the Red Sox. A former Joliet slammer. Guy who played several places you may have never heard of. 2-0, fouled back behind home plate to the left. It's 2-1. It didn't matter if he was drafted or not. All he needed was an opportunity, and he would make the most of it, time and time again. Played at Pulaski. Played at Trenton. At Tampa. And not the Tampa Bay Rays. Staten Island. Lima. And Joliet. He just continued to rise. 3-1. On the outside corner, called strike two. Las Vegas. Down to their final strike. But he continues to represent oh so well. Showed his toughness all the way up to finally making it to the major league level. And continues to flex for this team. But just fouled back. We'll do it again at 3 balls and 2 strikes. It's been back and forth between AAA and the major leagues over the past handful of years. From Worcester to Norfolk. Sugar Land, and right here in Salt Lake. And it's back against the wall at Albuquerque. Tonight was working from ahead 4-0. The count's 3-2. The pitch from Ort. Bounce back to Ort. He's got it. Soft toss to first. Ball game is over. And the winner is the Utah Dirty Sodas. 4-0. And this new Dirty Soda is called the Master Kloss. George Claussen, who goes out there and pitches 7 shutout innings, a part of another great shutout performance from this pitching staff. Claussen gave up just 3 hits. He walked 1. He punched out 9. Salt Lake pitching with 12 strikeouts on the night. What a great response. After giving up 10 runs last night, all of a sudden the Utah Dirty Sodas punched first. Ben Goble with a 3-run homer in the first inning. Nicholson, a wall-banging RBI double in the 7th. The Salt Lake Bees, that being the Utah Dirty Sodas, they are 4-4 in the second half. They've split the first 2 with the defending PCL champion, Las Vegas Aviators. Swiggy!

0: the celebration. SEMO also, hands up for that.
1: That one was a little colder.
0: Well, Alonzo Powell also said that something about you is night in and night out, you're going to put up a competitive bat. How much pride do you take in that?
1: Yeah, no, it's good to hear. It's I try to go out here every night and just compete as hard as I can. Whatever happens, happens. So not too focused on the result, but just through the process of hard work, and I can go to bed at night, you know, knowing that I put in the work.
0: And it was pure dominance from George Claussen. 7 shutout innings, marking his 3rd straight quality start. From your perspective in the dugout, what was it like watching him absolutely deal tonight?
1: It was awesome. It's fun to watch. I've seen him do that in AA, and he can light it up with on the radar gun, and it's fun to watch.
0: This was also the 4th shutout for this team on the season. So how proud are you of this pitching staff who has been battling, especially over these past few weeks?
1: Yeah, no, I'm super proud of the guys. Yeah, you know, we're all coming out here working hard. You know, these guys, they come out here work hard each and every single day, and you know, it's good to see both of us combining and putting in a good game together.
0: And hey, the sun is still out, so that's when you know that George Claussen was dealing. But thank you so much, and go dry off.
1: Thank you.
2: Thank you, Sammy. Thank you, Ben Goble. He checks a box every game. He checked a big box here tonight. A 3-run homer in the bottom of the 1st inning. His 1st home run here in this ballpark. And the Dirty Sodas blank the Las Vegas Aviators 4-0. We have the Salt Lake Beast postgame show coming up next. Stick around. Dirty Sodas beat the Aviators 4-0 here on KMYU.
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6: The 76ers forward Kelly Oubre has agreed to a 2-year, nearly $17 million deal with the Pacers. And in Major League Baseball, the Cubs beat the Padres 23-3. Dansby Swanson with 8 RBI. I'm Martin Weiss.
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17: Red card, Jason.
8: What did I do? What did I do? I did not. That was a natural coming down out of the open. I did not. That was not intentional. You cannot. No, that's not, not a red. That's not a red.
17: We're gonna go to the VAR. We'll come back.
8: All right.
18: VAR made their decision. The unnatural step, the potential for a gross, catastrophic injury, gone. Red card.
8: Just like Flo Balogun missing the second half of tonight's game. If you miss any of tonight's show, you can catch the podcast. It goes up right after our show is over. Just search our names. Jason Smith and Mike Harmon, wherever you get your podcast. Follow the podcast, rate it 5 stars, provide a review. Again, just search our names, Jason Smith and Mike Harmon, wherever you get your podcast, and you'll find today's full show and a best of version posted right after we get off the air. So yeah, a night where a win feels like a loss for the United States.
18: No, it does not. How dare you?
8: Because you can't talk about the win without talking about what's next and trying to play a game, in the knockout round in the World Cup without your most dangerous offensive player. Yeah, it doesn't fill you with, hey, I feel all happy. I feel like mostly happy, but a lot of me, I'm also pissed. Like it should be just happiness right now, but it's happiness and being pissed.
18: Now you got that tomorrow. You can do that as you walk your dog in the morning. Right now, the USA has advanced. Okay. And I know we are riding in a very weird thing. This is like, you know, Maverick and Goose as they're out and they're doing their thing. Is that we are flying into uncharted, unknown territories here when it comes to Team USA. The fervor, the excitement, the anticipation, and dare I say, expectations that we've never had that to this level. And I know the Balogun red card will stand tall as we get ready for the next match. But damn it, right now, I'm basking in the glow of a 2-0 victory. A dominant 2-0 victory.
8: Look, I can bask a little bit, but again, it comes down to like my what makes my stomach turn is that if the United States loses to Belgium on Monday, whatever the five, you know, unless it's a game where Belgium wins 5-0, right? Let something like that happen. But if the United States loses to Belgium by a goal, they lose in penalties. If we had Balogun is going to be the biggest what if that we're going to ask in U.S. soccer forever. This is the best team we have ever had. This is the only chance we're ever going to get to play with this home field advantage that we have. This is the only time we're going to get a path like this where we play teams that are ranked 60th and 59th and 80th and 90th. This is the best chance we're going to have to get this far. And if we don't have them and we lose, that's going to be the, like Seahawks fans wake up every day and go, why didn't we just give the ball to Martian? If we'd done it, we would have won the Super Bowl. All these big what if questions, that becomes the biggest soccer what if question of our lives, and it's never going to go away.
18: Well,
8: 50 years from now, 50, when you and I are still doing this show, we're going to be 100 years old. It's going to be, remember back in 2026 when that whole Flo Balogun thing happened? Oh, we still talk about it now, just like the butt fumble.
18: Well, you have 4 days to figure out the multiverse. Get cracking. There's also the, you know, the already the groundswell of, hey, why can't we just bring it back in 2038? So we got that going for us too. But for all the folks that are doing the tinfoil hat conspiracies of how this was going after the United States, did they not have, you just ran down what the world rankings of all these teams were, what they had for the group stage, number 61 here. And all of a sudden, it's like, ah, to hell with it. We're going to flip it the other way on a controversial, though letter of the law correct call. That's the thing where we're suddenly going to make this change. Mm-hmm. And all these advantages that were built into this program, we're going to wipe them away. Building up hope and then extinguishing it in a single moment.
8: We'll have more on the World Cup coming up in about 15 minutes. A different way to look at the Balogun red card and what lays ahead for the United States. Trust me, a different way to look ahead about it. But today, what's that?
17: Jason fell on the call.
8: Why?
17: How can you look at this differently? He's out.
8: No, he is out, but a different way to look at the play and why it happened.
17: I'll repeat what you
8: said.
17: Keep going.
8: The play and why it happened. I want you to rescind that red just like you could rescind a flagrant.
17: I'll think about it.
8: You have to, you know, you had to do, you got to give me a whistle in reverse sound effect. So that's the whistle in reverse.
18: By the way, you know why they
8: that's a forward whistle.
17: Are you telling me how to ref right now?
8: That's a forward whistle. I need
18: you just
8: that's
18: got
8: another
18: red carded.
17: You're going to be out of this.
18: You were like the Bosnian coach when he picked up the ball on the sideline and looked like he was getting ready to dodgeball the head official's ass. Yeah. I mean,
8: he
18: come
8: might
18: on.
8: Give the ball to Robinson. He's like, hey, no, I'm going to hold, taking the ball and I'm going home. But if you don't do something to help.
18: But I got to be fair, right? Team USA, I'm excited. I'm ecstatic. That guy had, I think he had a pretty strong case for the foul call that didn't happen, nor the handball that didn't happen moments earlier. Like, are we getting nothing over here?
8: I would say to him, okay, well, I got rid of the other team's best scorer. They're playing with 10. All right. I think the promise is fulfilled if that's the case. You can't yell at me. I did that.
18: Wow. So again, look at you. Just said, I already did that. You get no calls, even if they're right.
8: Yeah. More, again, a different way to look at it, right? A little bit of a hot take, different way to look at it, coming up in about 15 minutes. Oh, I didn't get a red card. Okay. But today brought us the second day of NBA free agency trade season. And, you know, the big lesson I've learned from this, Mike, from the last couple of days, you know, LeBron, I'm going to play someplace else. Mm-hmm. Giannis gets traded. Jaylen Brown gets traded to the Sixers. All these things happen. The Lakers go and spend all kinds of money. I look at today and I go, man, The Knicks won the title, and look what happened to the rest of the league. They're all going crazy because the Knicks won the title.
18: I mean, we've seen it the last couple of years where it's been a little more frequent that we see big names move. But, no, this has been insane. And then Kessler, right? And we talked about it yesterday. I'm like, that's the guy I'm making the play for. And damned if that wasn't one of the first things bleeping on my phone this morning as all this started, silly season really hit a new frenzy.
8: Oh man, the Knicks win the title. All kind, everything is just out the window now. Dogs and cats living together, mass hysteria, like an airplane when she tells everybody they're out of coffee. And everybody starts wrestling and fighting like the Knicks win the title and everybody loses their minds.
18: Well, 53-year drought goes the way it did in historic fashion. Chaos ensues. The people of New York are walking through the streets hand in hand, singing all sorts of revelry and, you know, just how many cars? Not a lot of cars on fire. We didn't see any of those terrible scenes. Now, there were some bad things that happened, but they were minimal relative to what you would have anticipated. So, yeah, positivity and the Knicks and the domino effects. And they got their ball back.
8: Sure.
18: So, I mean, it's all great.
8: It's good. It's good. I mean, Mitchell Robinson left. We'll have more on Mitch Robinson. I'll miss you, Mitch. I'll miss you, Mitch. I'll miss you. But the Jaylen Brown trade has taken over the NBA world today. The Celtics send the former NBA Finals MVP, who was probably the MVP of the league for the first 60 games this year, to the 76ers in a trade where they get back Paul George, which immediately must make Celtics fans want to throw up, two first-round picks and two second-round picks. This is the trade. That's it. That's the trade. There's nothing else pending. This is the trade. Jaylen Brown goes to the Sixers in exchange for Paul George, two first-round picks, and two second-round picks. This trade looks abysmal. So you know there's a butt coming. This looks ridiculous. Why would you trade away a guy this good and you get back a guy that any team takes a bunch of Maylock? Oh, we got Paul George. He's not. Why are we getting him? Come on, man. Paul George is, he wasn't a one. He wasn't a 1A. He wasn't a two. He wasn't a three. And we get draft picks. We don't need draft picks, man. We're trying to maximize the team we have now that won the title a couple of years ago and still has a prime Jason Tatum. What are we doing? And you should see what's going on. What are we doing? And when I saw that, I said yes, because this trade right now looks awful. But after thinking about it, right, I want to throw this out there, devil's advocate, right? You want a hot take. Let me throw this out there. All of a sudden, the Celtics aren't stupid, right? All of a sudden, Brad Stevens and the Celtics didn't turn into a stupid organization because look what they did. They were able to build a team that won the championship, right? So you know that all of a sudden, it's not just, well, were there probably harsh feelings between Jaylen Brown and the Celtics and the Celtics and Jaylen Brown? Yes, 100%. Rip Bucher told us that the last couple weeks that Jaylen Brown had been frustrated with the Celtics even at the end of last year. This year, both sides, they felt it was time for both sides to move on, right? So I get we're going to move on from Jaylen Brown. They don't think they're good enough to get past the Knicks. They trade him to the 76ers, and this is the haul they get, right? So now, Jaylen Brown's value around the NBA, despite what we think of him and despite what you see when you hear NBA Finals MVP and the season he had last year, his value is not what you think it is. His value, because there's no way this is the trade the Celtics would have made if they had other options. If they had another option somewhere else from another team, we would have given you this, this, this, this, and this. They would have done that trade. They would have made that trade, right? I can't believe they're saying, yeah, let's go get PG-13 and a couple of firsts and a couple of seconds, everything. I can't believe this would have been the trade. So the value of Jaylen Brown around the league must not be what we all think it is, right? Because that's for certain. Now, trading him to the Sixers, it seems like it's madness. It seems like it's why would you trade him to one of your bitterest rivals? Because, you know, hey, that Celtics-Sixers rivalry is pretty bitter, man. I mean, yes, Celtics-Knicks is bitter, and Celtics-Lakers is bitter. So is Celtics-Sixers. The last thing you want to do is trade a guy to a team where it's going to turn around, and all of a sudden, he could come back and just crush you for the next few years, right? He's 29. He still has probably three or four good years left in his prime. He's probably this caliber player. Like, why would you do it? No team would do that. Why would you trade? That's why NFL teams don't make trades in their division. It's why normally when big players get traded, they get traded out of conference. So, hey, we see this guy twice a year. If we're lucky, probably not. We won't see him in the playoffs until we get to the finals. But here are the Celtics who sent Jaylen Brown to the 76ers. None of this makes sense, but the Celtics aren't stupid. So let me throw out there that it's quite possible the Celtics know something that we don't. Now, I'm not going to try to sit here and tell you that I know what it is. I'm not going to tell, oh, they must know X, Y, and Z. But they must know something about Jaylen Brown where they are comfortable trading him to an arch rival that on paper turns this team into a mini Knicks. The starting five for the Sixers now is insanely good, right? There's got to be something they know that we don't that says, yeah, we did this trade and we're okay with him going to the Sixers. There has to be, because again, teams don't usually, unless they're a really bad team that deserves it, they usually don't wallow and operate in this sort of dysfunction. And the Celtics are in a dysfunctional franchise, which tells me they know something about this deal that made them comfortable trading him to the Sixers, and it may not quite be what everybody is saying it is.
18: Yeah, I know there's been some speculation when it gets down to just the business side of it and the bean counting of it all and having everything locked up in the two guys. Well, I remind you, Paul George brings a PED suspension and $110 million remaining on his final 2 years, including one, which is a player option. Unfortunately, that is not a team option, as best I can see from all of the contract tracking places that I've explored. I'm like, you sure you don't have that one wrong? Because, I mean, that would make sense if you traded for him and you could just make him go away very easily. No, that they don't have that either. And you look at the different component parts of the draft pick assets. Okay, all of it just comes away going, all right, that anonymous thing from last week of the analytics guys said he was the seventh best player or something like that, that we all bristled at. Okay, maybe the math wasn't that fuzzy. And they reran the numbers and made sure all the coefficients on all those variables were proper. And that spit it back out to say, okay, we'll win and we can replace this. The old war come to the NBA kind of discussion goes in. Whatever's behind the scenes, right, in terms of those interpersonal relationships, whether it's he and Tatum, he and the coaching staff, he in the front office. I'm sure the fact that he was on Twitch a couple minutes later made Stevens and company feel a little bit better. It's like, okay, good. He's back and he's talking about it. And maybe it's just some of that, some of the commentary and just knowing that, you know, there's always an open mic night with him, that the team decides to move on. With Paul George, you wear it short term because let's face it, his history isn't exactly spotless. We talked about him a lot yesterday, in reaching the conclusion of the Kawhi Leonard era here, in Los Angeles. So, all of that to say, to trade him to the Sixers. Yeah, there's another shoe that has to be dropped there beyond the fact that he's got a massive contract.
8: Yeah. And, you know, and the whole part of, well, the Sixers or the Celtics can take these draft picks and they can use them to move on to get another player they really want, right? Like maybe this is not their end game. And okay, that's fine. Like, look, that's all can also be part of it as well. Is it okay? Just stick with us a little bit here because this was not what we're doing is we're gathering these assets. We can put these first round picks and deal for something else. Maybe LeBron's going to come play. I don't know what it's going to be, but the Celtics, if it was a different franchise, I would say, yeah, they clearly have no idea what's going on. And they're in panic mode and they don't know how to execute deals. And they took the first deal that came across their desk, whatever you want to say. But again, that's not who the Celtics are. Again, you watch them build a championship team. So, I mean, when I saw that, my first reaction was, my goodness, this is awful. And really, it does look awful on paper. You would think they could get more, but if they could have got more, they would have. And really, teams don't trade guys to their bitter division conference rivals unless, like, you know what, we know this guy's going to do certain, we know this is how he's going to be, and he's not going to be the player you think he is when he goes on the team. You just watch, right? You just watch what happens. And again, I don't know what it is, but it's got to be something that allowed them to say, yeah, okay, let's pull the trigger on this. And fast. and fast. Like, you know, you had, because what did we hear? There were 8 to 10 teams that were calling about Jaylen Brown. Mm-hmm. All of a sudden, to pull it, I mean, this didn't need to be something that came, that came through today. This could have been something that waited a day or moved on, but this happened fast. So, I mean, I'm just thinking that maybe they know something and there's a bigger plan, there's a bigger plan at play for them. But about Jaylen Brown specifically, yeah, you got to think, man. You got to think that's the case.
18: 2028 first round pick, the better of Philly or the Clippers. 2031 unprotected first. 2028 second, and 2030. And that gets into the most favorable based on other moves that had been made. But this came down right in the same time window as the Kessler deal. And we've seen some of the others that were already consummated and reported. It's like, so that's it. That's what they get. I get distressed property. I mean, part of it might be they just want to watch it blow up, since all Jaylen Brown's done is dog the effort and lack of availability and flopping of Joel Embiid.
8: Yeah, so that could be it. That could be Brad Stevens saying, yeah, you know what we'll do? We'll really screw things up. We know he hates Joel Embiid. We'll send him there. Yeah, so we're ready to pull the trigger on this trade. Oh, great, Philadelphia. What else do you need? Nothing. We just want to check and see a couple of podcasts. We don't have time for that. I got another deal on the table. You don't have time. Oh, we heard something about a podcast. It's just a podcast. What are you worried about? Nothing. It's just, all right, you're right. We'll do the trade. We'll sign it over. We'll send the paperwork over.
18: You
8: we'll
18: also have done. To agree to put this teddy bear in the back corner of the locker room. It's really a camera.
8: Exit up out of Fresca, exit Swollen Dome. We have more on the big day in the NBA coming up, and also straight ahead again. Something a little bit different about the Balogun red card, the United States going forward in the World Cup. That's next. Jason and Mike, Fox Sports Radio. 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
14: Think of it like instant mashed potatoes, just add some water. Dan Campbell had said very passionately back in April that the Lions did not believe that Terrion Arnold was involved in this incident in Florida, and that as far as they knew, it was, here's the quote, "It's not a big deal," close quote. The organization also said it thoroughly questioned Terrion Arnold about the situation, and they said he wasn't involved. He wasn't involved. There's a photo of Dan Campbell having a heartfelt conversation with Arnold on the field that has been making the rounds. So the question, you've got Lions coach Dan Campbell, who said back in April that defensive back Terrion Arnold's incident was, quote, not a big deal. On the disaster index, where does this land? All right, where does this land? That the question. So on the disaster index, this was not a shark attack. It was just a mosquito bite. Unfortunately for Dan Campbell, it turns out this was a giant mosquito from Jumanji, and the Lions, franchise now has West Nile. So it's a mosquito bite, but it's a problem. Campbell allowed himself to be missiled. Like he assumed his player was being truthful. And you know what happens when you assume. That's right. You end up getting hoodwinked, bamboozled, and hornswoggled, which is what happened here. And this is the situation.
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0: Fox Sports Radio, the Jason Smith Show with my best friend, Mike Harmon. 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So I got to ask Alex Teichert, you couldn't just find the John Mellencamp ROCK in the USA with lyrics? So
1: absolutely
0: you
1: not.
0: You had to play the version when you're doing karaoke for us. You had to play that.
1: Are you
0: that?
1: About to question what I just did there, Jason? That's yellow. Yellow card for you saying that. Okay.
2: Oh, we got the warning.
0: Yeah, but if I get another yellow. The rest of the show tonight, that means I'm out for the next two shows.
1: You're going to be out for the next two shows if you keep the sub button.
0: All right. I got a feeling I'm getting a yellow card.
1: I'm watching you.
0: I got a feeling it's going
2: to
0: happen.
2: He just did the whole Robert De Niro meet the Fockers thing.
0: I will bring you down, Greg. I will bring you down. So the debate is hot, raging. United States beats Bosnia 2-0. Setting up a showdown with Belgium on Monday. They will be without their best goal scorer and our best offensive player, Flo Balogun, who scored earlier tonight. You heard the goal right there. Again, a guy we've been waiting 30-plus years for to be that kind of striker that can create his own space, create his own shot, physically dominant, fast. We've needed a guy like that for so long, and now we have to play the most important game of the United States run in probably the last 50 years in the World Cup without him because he got a red card tonight in the second half of the game against Bosnia. And yes, what you're seeing all over social media, everybody being the rules helpers saying, no, he can't play in the next game. That's FIFA's rules. Yes, no Flo Balogun in the next game against Belgium. When you get a red card, you can't play in the next game. Here's how it sounded on the field when United States hopes went from, we can beat anybody, to, oh, boy, now I'm going to throw up.
3: See, Mark, when you see the still image like this, it's easy to say that's a red card. And I could see why this will potentially be given. But this is why I like seeing them in real time like this.
4: After review, Balogun stepped blindly on the cap and twisted the ankle. End result, red card.
0: Okay, I don't think that was the official.
2: Call. That was pretty good, though.
0: I don't think that was the official.
1: How do you know?
0: It did sound good, though. It sounded like whoever made that call was right there.
2: Highly official. Presidential, almost.
1: I really thought, Jay. Come on, give the credit.
0: I really thought we were going to get the karaoke version of ROCK in the USA in there. So Big Fox AT Television yes. on the call there. So here's the one thing I will say for Bally, right? You heard the explanation there. And again, some of it is, you know, we've heard very much arguments very much like this earlier this week, the Alyssa Thomas, Caitlin Clark situation, right? Well, if you look at the in slow motion, you look at what happened, you look at the screen grab, her fist in her neck is not a great piece of video, but it didn't look to me like it was something that rose to the extent for the flagrant foul. I mean, the Thomas, Caitlin Clark story has been huge the last few days. But, you know, and they go to it here and they say, okay, yeah, you look at it and you see the, you know, how he comes down and I can see where the red card is. But in real time, there wasn't any intent. Now, I will say for Balogun, I'll tell you why this happened. And this is where Balogun is walking off the field and he's saying, this is my fault, guys. This is my fault. The entire game, you watch Balogun, they knew. This is the guy we got to stop. Pulisic's just coming back. He's getting his wind under him. He's going to make sense. He had a few moments, right? Pulisic had a few really good moments tonight, but he started getting tired towards the end, which is expected. Balogun's the guy they knew, and they were physical with him the entire game. Overly physical plays where when we would have a corner and the ball would be flying outside the, you know, far side of the box, the defender would just grab Balogun and throw him to the ground, knowing there's not going to be a call coming because there's no play with the ball, right? They knew what we want to do. We want to be physical with him. We want to frustrate him. And in a perfect world, he retaliates and gets a red. Like, it went all according to plan for Bosnia tonight, except for the fact they lost the game. And it didn't happen until the second half. But the entire game, they were so physical, and you could see Balogun was very upset with the officials. And the more you see him complaining on the ground, mm-hmm. what is that call? And yeah, I'm not saying he wasn't fouled, but you got to know there's certain calls you're not going to get. Even if you get tackled, if you're not in the play, they're not going to blow the whistle, right? It's not going to happen. So they were hoping for exactly that. And you watch this play with Balogun. He comes down with a little bit of mustard on his right foot, but does he come down with it to injure somebody? Does he come down to saying, hey, there's a lot of physical contact and I'm going to make a physical play too, right? And I think that that's where he's going to walk off the field and say, that's my fault because I got a little frustrated with how the game went the entire, even though we were winning and I scored a goal, had another goal called back because of an offside, which I was offside. He's got to be saying, that's my fault because I put myself in a position where I could get that red card shown to me. And because he went up and came down, and again, didn't go up and go in with intent, you know, I'm going to take this guy's legs out from under me, the hit from behind, but just the way that it was reckless in the air, and that if I just spread my legs out coming down, he might have a tough fall to the ground, and, mm-hmm. and hey, it's been physical, and this is part of the back and forth game that we're having all day, right? He's giving it to me physically. I'm going to give it to him a little bit physically. That's why I didn't like the red card call, because there wasn't any intent, and it was, you can't tell me that he tried to injure him, right? That was a dirty play, but being a little bit reckless because of the physical play, I could see why it happened. I see why it happened with Balogun, why he got a little bit out of sorts on that up and down. So yeah, like when you take everything into account, his mental state, probably how pissed off he was and frustrated the entire game, how physical they were with him. He wasn't getting the calls. They weren't getting the whistles. Again, the officials kind of had their thumb on the scale for Bozzi a little bit tonight. Not so much in the offsides or some of the plays that you thought might be, not called or a call that could have happened, but certain plays like yellows that should have happened. Like you see all the plays where the United States players had their jerseys pulled, and that's yellow, right? You pull somebody's jersey from behind, that's a yellow, and the referees didn't see any of those. And because of that, Bosnia was just emboldened to play as physical as they wanted to be because they weren't getting called for anything. But when that happens, and you heard a lot of the United States announcers talking about the U.S. team, you got to keep your composure. You got to go out and play. You can't get frustrated, because that's what's going to happen, is you'll get the retaliation is always what gets called. And so now you kind of see where, oh, I see the mentality of it, where frustrated the entire game and I get a little too happy with a physical play, and as a result I get a red card and now I'm out for this game and out for next game. So I see how it happened. I see where it could have happened, and that's got to be where Balogun has to walk away and go, man, I just had to continue to just stay within myself a little bit and not get so frustrated, not get so out of whack with a physical play that, quite honestly, we don't need that it's the middle of the field. Right. It's about 15 yards, not even 15 yards in from the middle of the field. Like, if that's a play that's in the box, or if that's a play off a corner, okay, I get it, but this is a middle of the field play, man. Like, that should have been something where, hey, I go up, doesn't happen, come down, it's a nothing play, but it happens there. So just for the flip side of it a little bit, I see the psychology and I see exactly how it happened and how the officials blew the whistle on it. VAR initiated the review. I see where it happened because of that.
2: Yeah. I mean, we've talked about it a lot. Go sport to sport. I mean, look what the Timberwolves did against Jokic, where normally, yeah, he'll give a little bit back, but you had him completely out of sorts. Look at how teams defended where they could and bodied up on Wembanyama, knowing that eventually he was going to crack and they didn't have the natural enforcer on the squad to go pick up for him. So when you've got a team like Bosnia that we've talked about it a lot, 61st rank coming in, you're trying to figure out where your advantage is. They're not going to call everything. Go to NFL secondaries. Just go on down the line, right? You're going to take and test where that physicality is going to be. And for Balogun, yeah, in the first half, he got jostled a bunch. There's plenty of super cuts now making the rounds because people are like, well, what about that foul? What about that physicality? You bring up the tug of the jersey. I mean, we see that all the time. Letter, spirit of the law. And I think that's where we get into with the red card. I mean, there's not shades of red. It's either a red card or it's not, right? What goes on in the man's heart, mind, and soul in the moment that he comes down on his calf and Achilles? I can't really worry about. Did it create a potentially terrible and catastrophic end? The VAR decided whether it was through the replay and looking at how that ankle bends or live action and the visceral reaction you had to it. Somewhere between those two things, the truth lies, they decided on a red card. But to put yourself in that situation, yeah, that position on the field as it happened, we're yelling, why there? But we watch it all the time. You watched it coaching your daughter's teams. I've watched it and I've referenced it on air many a time. You know, a goal scorer thinks they've got a clear shot and an angle towards the net and they get hit and they feel there should be a penalty kick or they should get the foul call and they don't. What's their usual first response? Damn it, I'm giving it back to them. You've got a lot of game time to do that. You don't have to create what is, in this case, a potentially dangerous and where the decision can go against you, as opposed to, all right, I got you in the middle of the field with a blow by, you know, elbow to the ribs. You're going to feel it. Nobody's harmed, but you know that I know, right? And we kind of look at each other, you have an understanding and you move on. But the physicality, yeah, I can't say for with any less than, you know, 98% certainty that that's exactly what Bosnia wanted to do. We're going to bludgeon you and try to shorten this game. Not that we're looking to hurt anybody, but you're going to come into the box, right? It's like guys going in the low post in basketball, right? Why Mitchell Robinson got the deal he did in Boston? Hey, we need a guy that can be physical with a big ass and knock that guy out of the way. Yep, I fit that description. Give me plenty of human monies. Same thing here. That's what Bosnia did against Balogun.
0: Exit, how about a Fresca exit, Swollen Dome? So just for set to understand, there's your psychology behind the call, why it happened, and how Balogun's got to take a little bit of the blame for it. I mean, it was a stupid, ridiculous, horse blank call, but you can see a little bit of it. It just doesn't come absolutely out of nowhere. Time now to find out what's trending in the wide world of sports with Martin Weiss. M-Dub, what do you got for us, my friend?
5: I'm one of those guys. It came out of nowhere. I don't like it. I thought this was supposed to be home field advantage. Wasn't that the whole point?
2: That's what I mean. That's why the tinfoil hat thing just kind of falls on its face, doesn't it?
5: Well, I'm still fitted for my tinfoil hat. Size 7.5 from Lids. Thank you very much. I'll take mine in red, white, and blue.
2: Not a sponsor.
5: Round of 32.
0: I can't believe Lids doesn't actually have a tinfoil hat for your sport, you know, for sports teams now that you can wear. Yeah. Listen,
5: Jason, it's hard enough trying to get Team USA merch. I mean, I guess tinfoil, all of it is just running out.
0: That's true.
2: Yeah, the secondary market for the kids is off the chain.
5: I know, aluminum foil is going through the roof. All right, anyway, round of 32 at the World Cup, Malik Tillman and Fulham Balogun both found the back of the net. 2-0 win over Bosnia, but you just heard the bad news. Balogun got a red card. He'll be unavailable for the round of 16 when the United States will play Belgium. Belgium scored two goals late in regulation to tie it up with Senegal. Scored near the end of extra time to get a 3-2 win to advance. Harry Kane had two goals in the second half as England came from behind to beat DR Congo. They'll see Mexico in the round of 16. NBA news, Boston Celtics have agreed to trade Jaylen Brown to the Philadelphia 76ers. Paul George, two first-round picks and two second-round picks on the way back. The Lakers are acquiring center Walker Kessler from the Utah Jazz for two unprotected first-round picks and two first-round pick swaps, also signing him to a four-year, $130 million deal. Former 76er forward Kelly Oubre, 2 years, $17 million to the Pacers. The Grizzlies trading Santi Aldama to the Mavericks, getting back A.J. Johnson, a 2030 first-round pick and two future second-rounders. Major League Baseball, the Cubs, pretty good game today. Defeated the Padres 23-3. Dansby Swanson had three home runs, a grand slam, and finished with eight RBI. Tigers swept the Yankees. They're now on a seven-game losing streak. This one, Detroit had four runs in the top of the 11th inning, 6-2 victory. Guardians over the Rangers 9-4. Rangers did place Corey Seager on the injured list. He's got back inflammation. Junior Caminero's homered in six straight games. Rays shut out the Royals 4-0. Orioles avoided the sweep against the White Sox 6-1, and Taj Bradley struck out 11, tying his career high as the Twins beat the Astros 8-3. Fellas, back to you.
0: Thanks a bunch, Martin. Coming up next, we got more on the USMNT coming up in a bit, but straight ahead, another team that made some huge moves today. Did it get them into title contention?
5: Cleveland!
0: Talking about you, Lakers. That's next right here. Jason and Mike, Fox Sports Radio.

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2: You must have been busy, but the Odd Couple with Rob Parker and Calvin Washington. We're breaking this down.
8: Every day I'm shuffling.
9: The Lakers had stunk. They had a bunch of, kept getting number two pick, because they were terrible. And then all of a sudden LeBron comes here, and we did what he did. He did what he did elsewhere. Second year, what does he do when he goes to Miami? Championship. Second year when he gets back to Cleveland, 3-1, come back down for 3-1, championship. Second year when he gets to L.A., what does he do? Championship. And then when you start to compare him to all the other people around him, who you say have amazing, they're big time, they're all-time greats, they're MVPs. He looked just like all them other MVPs. Giannis, similar, same run.
10: Dude, you
9: somebody
10: must
9: would
10: be
9: tell
10: crazy.
9: Me great. Joker.
10: Are you on the
9: SGA.
10: Nick Wright train? You listening to
9: no.
10: Nick Wright's take?
9: It's the same
10: it
9: thing.
10: It must be. It ain't the no. same thing. The Lakers are
9: what
10: not the Milwaukee Bucks.
9: It's comparable.
10: The Lakers are not the Milwaukee
9: okay.
10: Bucks. Denver never won a championship.
9: You're
10: Denver
9: telling me
10: never won a
9: it
10: championship.
9: Doesn't matter. You can get excited as
10: Stop
9: you want.
10: It.
9: You can get
10: Stop.
9: As excited as you
10: don't,
9: want.
10: Don't make the
9: if
10: Lakers
9: you tell
10: are,
9: me,
10: the Bucks and Denver
9: if
10: Nuggets.
9: You, I'm comparing
10: you must
9: it.
10: Be crazy.
9: I'm comparing it to the exact same
10: an
9: thing.
10: An all-time great.
9: And check this out.
10: Stop it, man.
9: And if
10: you
9: you're
10: must
9: telling
10: be crazy.
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9: If you're telling me a guy who has three MVPs in his prime, who everybody says should have four, and would only have a title and only go to one other Western Conference Finals, and if that guy you're cool with, if that guy you say he's had a heck of a run, what an amazing career he's had, and if that's what you would say about Giannis, you said the same thing about Giannis and so many other 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Jalen Brunson now.
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13: What are the Lions saying by releasing Terrion Arnold before the legal process plays out? There was not enough there to keep him locked up without bond. The judge giving him, granted, $1 million is a pretty big number, but still able to reach the bond. So what are the Lions saying by releasing Terrion Arnold? This one is not that complicated. You don't need to be some kind of highly educated person from academia. If you're a top-level player, we know how this works. And it's really true in any business. 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Right? 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
16: 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They had Angel Reese on it. 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And you'd be going, well, of course they'll put Wemby in there because he's the future of the sport. 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Now I'm wondering, did the WNBA do this? 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
1: Harry Kane misses.
2: So, not today, he didn't.
3: No, Balogun misses next game.
0: Balogun misses the entire next game. We got more in the World Cup coming up in a bit, but today, an insane day in sports. Happy Bobby Bonilla Day,
2: yeah.
0: Oh, by the way. I'm more than okay with Bobby Bonilla Day getting the getting shunted aside for everything else that happened. I'm more than okay with
2: it. Kind of pushed to the wayside here.
0: Yeah, I'm okay with that.
2: Might be headline 12.
0: Yeah, no, I'm all right with it. Look, we talked about Jaylen Brown and the huge Celtics trade earlier this hour. The Lakers do exactly what we told you they were going to do last night, right? When I say we're ahead of the curve, I told you, look, you're going to see within the next 24 hours, Lakers are going to get their next big star or the one or two players they want to replace LeBron James. This was their plan all along. They were the ones waving goodbye to LeBron James. They allowed LeBron James to take the narrative of, I'm going to play someplace else. That's great. Yeah, I'm all about happiness. That's great. I'm not about the money. Yeah, that's great. That's great. That's great. The fact the Lakers struck so quickly and made so many moves tells you this is what we were doing all along. All along, this is exactly what we wanted. And today, a plethora of moves. The biggest one, they get Walker Kessler from the Jazz for a couple of first-round picks and a couple of first-round swaps. They get Mama Kelly, right? They get Mama Kelly Skedeschvili.
2: Yeah. I'm supposed to follow him now.
0: Yeah.
2: He's in L.A.
0: Sure, yeah, follow. Go ahead. Follow Quentin Grimes.
2: Hey, Grimey.
0: And
2: 4 years, Colin Sexton. $60 million. Yeah.
0: Right. They go out and get these three players as well. And I know I'm in the minority, but I really like what the Lakers did today. Sometimes having an order is better than throwing stars together and making it work in some kind of Frankenstein kind of way. And that's really what it's been the last year plus with Luka, the emergence of Austin Reeves, LeBron. Now Luka is the one. Austin Reeves is the 1A, and what did they do today, right? LeBron is gone, right? Okay, I get it. But they got better defensively today with Walker Kessler. They got younger. They got more athletic. And they brought in depth scoring, which is really, really important. These guys were all averaging 12 to 14 points a game. I'm a lot higher on Collins. I thought his career would have a much more upward trajectory than it would coming off early in the year. And I always liked Quentin Grimes back to when he was with the Knicks. But the Lakers went out and said, okay, we are Luka-driven. It's Austin Reeves and Scottie Pippen. And now defensively we're better. We're better on the wings. We have a little bit more scoring, and this is how we envision building this team. They were bold about it. They went out and got their guys right away. This wasn't at the end of free agency. Well, let's go get Colin Sexton. Let's go get Quentin Grimes. No, these are the guys they identified and wanted right away. I like that they did this. I like this is how they went out and said, this is how we're replacing LeBron in the aggregate, like in Moneyball. Well, we're going to place Giambi with three players, his little brother Jeremy and David Justice and Scott Hatterberg, right? Here are the guys. But doing this, though, you knew the Laker roster wasn't a championship roster, even bringing LeBron James back. This was a needed change, and sometimes you don't need that third star, but you need more options and to get better across the board in different areas, and that's what the Lakers did today. They got better in all those areas today.
2: Yeah, I mean, look, as some of the contemporaries here in our sports media, with the great thinkers of our time, thought these guys were too lightly complected to be a valuable assets for the Lakers. So, I mean, you know, hot takes and analysis going through. Tell me you didn't watch a game, with Walker Kessler playing, for 100, Alex. You talk about the rim protection, defensive, field goal percentage against all of that, those metrics that you need, right? As you're trying to battle against the best in the Western Conference, you needed a change. And DeAndre Ayton is, what, an $8 million guy, whether he stays around or they spin him off. Either way, he'll play minimal minutes. You brought in some shooters. It was tough to watch Kennard and Hachimura leave for other squads because they were valuable, especially when Hachimura got 20? 2 for 21,
0: yeah.
2: Whatever it was. Like, yeah, that's not unreasonable. But you
0: decided
2: to move on.
0: But you tried with these guys for a couple of years, right? If this didn't work, you can't just keep bringing the same.
2: No.

0: Luka has said, yes, go get this guy. This is the guy I want. I can play great with him. He will fit in with what we do well. I mean, the Lakers today, they feel like they had a plan. And any plan that begins with Luka and now Austin Reeves being that second guy, yeah, I'm down for it, man. I think the Lakers had a really good day. I know I'm in the minority, but I think they had a really good day.
1: Well, I mean, it was strategic and quick acting, which means they had a plan. All their analytics guys, they hired the rocket scientists. They came and said, this is the math. It works.
0: You almost did a tough acting, ten acting there. You almost did that, John Madden. Tough acting, ten acting.
1: That's right.
0: Coming up next, a huge story, absolutely huge, that I just don't get. Fox.
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4: Yeah. I'm going to prove all the doubters.
3: When Dan Patrick speaks, yeah, you better stop and listen. Yeah. 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
4: You know, Diana Taurasi, I don't think, is on the poster. Tamika Catchings is not on the poster. Candace Parker, not on the poster. Sue Bird, not on the poster. Now, granted, you can't have everybody on there. I get that. But, okay, the current face of the league and some of the founding fathers here, or however you want to describe them, but, you know, the founding members. So you got to put Angel Reese on there. You got to get Angel Reese on there, get some clicks. I mean, Paige Becker has just got to the league. Wonderful player. But come on. Like, how does somebody go, who did we leave out here? I don't know. Looks good to me. I mean, is Cheryl Swoops on there? Cynthia Cooper on there? Like, Cheryl Miller on there? Like, I don't know. How far are we going back? I have followed women's basketball for a long, long time. And as much as I look at the WNBA, the growth of it, and the stars, you know, they go 92 yards and they kick a field goal. That's the feeling I get. It just feels like the WNBA doesn't get it. Take advantage of these moments. Sell the stars. But you have a poster and you forget to put... I mean, Taurasi? Taurasi's one of the three greatest WNBA players of all time. Like, we're not even debating these things. Oh, my God.
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0: what you need to know.
1: The Boston Celtics have agreed to trade Draymond Brown to the Philadelphia 76ers to get back Paul George, two first-round picks and two second-round picks. The Lakers acquiring center Walker Kessler from the Utah Jazz for two unprotected first-round picks and two first-round pick swaps. Lakers also signing Kessler to a four-year, $130 million contract. The 76ers forward Kelly Oubre has agreed to a two-year, nearly $17 million deal to join the Pacers. The Grizzlies trading Santi Aldama to the Dallas Mavericks for A.J. Johnson, a 2030 Warriors first-round pick and two future second-rounders. In Major League Baseball, the Cubs defeated the Padres 23-3. Dansby Swanson had three home runs, including a grand slam and eight RBI. The round of 32 at the World Cup, Mark Tillman and Folan Balogun found the back of the net for a 2-0 win over Bosnia. Balogun did get a red card in the win. However, he'll be unavailable for the round of 16, where the United States will play Belgium. I'm Martin Weiss.
2: Please welcome
0: Jason Smith.
2: Oh, oh, oh.
0: Mike Harmon.
3: Evangelize.
0: Yeah, them.
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10: 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Hit the subscribe button. After you've done that, tap the thumbs up icon. Comment away. Whether you agree or disagree, let us know what you think. Again, just search Jason Smith Show on YouTube and subscribe. So today was an overload. It's like getting one of those seven-layer dips, except there's like 14 layers on it. On Bobby Bonilla Day, we get the big Celtics trade. We get the big Lakers moves in free agency. We have the World Cup day that was. You thought Harry Kane was going to own the headlines. Oh, no, no. Balogun's red card takes care of that. And on top of that, we now find out that Taylor Swift and Travis Kelce are going to get married at Madison Square Garden on Friday night. This, according to law enforcement officials briefed on the security plans. New York City Mayor Zoran Mamdani said that a permit was filed for a large event at MSG. He said, we're fully prepared. There isn't anything to share beyond that. Now, this, Mike, I got to be honest, and I'm okay with saying this. Once in a very great while, I would say this. I don't get this. Right? I don't get this. Like, anything Taylor Swift has done in her life, she's done many big things, but there's always something behind it, right? There's always a reason why she's doing something big. And we know no detail, which makes me think that there's gotta be something, big that we're gonna see, because I don't know what this is all about, right? Like, the weddings at Madison Square Garden, neither of them are from there. They invited the Knicks starting five, right? Like Jalen Brunson and Carl Anthony Towns and Bridges and Hart and Anunoby are all invited to the wedding. Like, it's just weird. I don't get it, because not that she doesn't do big things. She does. But this just feels really weird and not in any way in line with her and her career. Like, this is something excess for excess's sake. This is what it feels like right now. And yeah, okay, Travis Kelce and his brother, the podcast, he's been about stardom and everything else. I get it, but this is, this is still their wedding, and like, no one's ever gotten married like this. It's going to be in the hottest weekend of the year in New York City. I don't get this. And usually when big stars do things that I understand why, because, okay, this is who they are. This is according to plan. This is their brand. This is so off brand for Taylor Swift to be having an event like this that seems right now, because you know the details, of excess for excess's sake, which I hope that means we're going to get something else. And there's a reason why this is happening, because right now it doesn't make any sense to me.
7: Yeah, there's been a lot of very straightforward, checking boxes. There's the Krispy Kreme truck. They're building a castle inside there. Here's Stevie Nicks and Tim McGraw. going all the way back to her one of her original hits, right, was Tim McGraw. The idea that Paul McCartney, a longtime buddy of hers, may perform now. Yeah, it all seems pretty straightforward. Now, I'd seen a thing about 2 weeks ago that the odds were 4-1 that she actually, they would tie the knot in Rhode Island, where she's got
10: Have a real wedding. Well, she's got
7: a mansion in Watch Hill, so it was about a 4-1 payout there that it was actually going to happen last weekend.
10: Yeah, and it may have happened. I mean, we may find out, yeah, we actually did, and this is just going to be the party.
7: But this could just be the huge party, right? But we've seen huge weddings, St. Patrick's Cathedral, and some of the big venues before, but certainly taking the garden into account, I hope there's, I'd love for there to be some other shoe to drop. Maybe she just does a nice live rendition of that new song from the Toy Story album, which is really quite good.
10: I'm going to sing at my own wedding. I'm going to sing at my own wedding. That's basically what she's doing.
7: Hey, everybody gets forced to eventually. Or if you just go as, you know, a passerby and someone looks, hey, isn't that John Bon Jovi sitting there? Oh, yeah, you're singing Living on a Prayer now, pal.
10: I'm singing at my own wedding.
7: Why not? Hey, you got. I'm sure the Knicks guys and everybody else would be pretty happy to hear.
10: Well, look. This will be the second biggest event of the year at MSG outside of Game 4 of the NBA Finals. Game 4, and now we have Taylor Swift.
7: Well, this is bigger because you actually get the end game here, as opposed to a venue in San Antonio.
10: I guarantee you, MSG was louder for Game 4 than it will be for Taylor Swift.
7: Well, I mean, there's not going to be 18,000 people. I don't think they're letting the general public.
10: How do you know?
7: Have you ever been to a Swiftie concert?
10: Why?
7: Because the teenage girls can scream their asses off more so than a drunken 40-year-old.
10: If you're not going to invite that many people, why the hell are you having it at Madison Square Garden?
7: Because you need enough space to build the castle. Did you not hear my setup?
10: And TJ, the last time Castle was at Madison Square Garden, that also didn't go well for the San Antonio Spurs, TJ.
7: I don't know that Berman's making an appearance there, but for the purpose of this show, it's only appropriate that he did.
10: But yeah, you like that Castle line.
7: That was pretty
10: Steph
7: good.
10: Castle line,
7: but it's always the idea that with album drops, merch release, even the Toy Story 5 thing, it wasn't straight on that you knew what the deal was until the time was quote-unquote right. Same thing here. There have been so many details of road closures and permits, and here are the different component parts, right? The baby grand piano being brought in today and all of those things that are happening on the street. By the way, they can take that down the tunnel. Why are they giving you little snippets of what's going on? See, I think there's more at play.
10: I got to think there is. I got to hope there is. I mean it when I say I hope there is, because this just like if Madonna was getting married like this, I would say, okay, I get it, right? Like I completely get it, right? Like if Chalamet was getting married like this, I would say, okay, I get it. I completely get it. But I don't get Taylor Swift getting married like this. It seems anti what she's all about. Right? It's just really weird.
7: It's something different. Maybe it's the last act. For a while, I mean, you give the people what they want. There's a lot of corporate sponsorship. You know, it's like in when Rocky is getting ready for the battle, and Burt Young walks over, and Paulie goes, "Hey, we get some merch. You know, I can make some money on this. Yeah, why don't you do that?" Maybe that's what Taylor Swift said for Travis Kelce and Jason Kelce in their podcast. Hey, you know what? We could make a lot of money off this. Yeah, go ahead. Let's make it a spectacle.
10: Now, speaking of the wedding, yes, the Knicks starters were invited to the wedding. That means Mitchell Robinson is not invited to the wedding.
7: Are you sure he wasn't?
10: He's a Celtic. It's a starting five. We're invited. He's not one of the starting five.
7: Well, we have not seen the full guest list.
10: I'm sorry. It's starting five. You got to be in the starting five. You also have to be a Knick. He's not a Knick anymore. He signed to the Celtics.
7: He had the biggest biggest offensive rebound perhaps in NBA history. See what I did there? I just took it to a whole other level for you. And he emasculated Victor Wembanyama in the process. That doesn't earn you an invite?
10: Oh, dude, I mean, that offensive rebound, I mean, I love watching that. Wemby actually commits a foul. He just shoves him on that play, and he can't move him, and he loses his balance, so Mitch is just able to kind of lean into him and bully him to get the ball away. Like, Wemby thought he could just completely push Mitchell Robinson out of way. Like, it's a foul.
7: But what did I tell you?
10: Wemby's not getting called
7: in all of this.
10: Like, he makes that rebound.
7: Like,
10: right?
7: We talked with Kessler and every other thing, right? You could have 3 and D. You could bring in a great point guard. I need a guy with a lot of mass in the low post. Yes.
10: I mean, really, that's the Mitchell Robinson, that play is incredible, right? And he's gotten so much more recognition and relevancy because he's a Knick and they won the championship than he was if he played anywhere else.
7: I've just invited him to the wedding.
10: When he's are you really going to say no if I pull up in that orange truck?
7: That is right. No, that truck, he just rolls straight through like he's Stone Cold back in the late 90s.
10: Oh, by the way, Mitch, if you don't, if that truck doesn't work with your new color scheme with your new team now, I'll take it off your hands. That orange interior, I'll take that.
7: Yeah, but that's now parade used. You're going to pay a premium for that.
10: Yeah, I know. It's parade used. I get it. But this is the thing, is that this happened today, and I just watched everybody lose their minds. How does Dolan not do that? How does Dolan not bring Mitchell Robinson back? The ridiculousness of I'm not going into the second apron for players, and this is the beginning of the end of the Knicks and all of this. And I just shake my head, and I go, oh, my goodness. Guys, let's just understand, okay? I get that it's emotional, right? I love Mitch, right? Longest tenured Knick, made big plays, right? Fun interview.
7: Well, he was a lifer. Yeah.
10: I'm attached to him, right? I love him. He's great. But he's a guy that comes off the bench for 20 minutes a night. He can't make free throws. You can't really play him that much in the fourth quarter of games. Didn't play. He was a negative in the fourth quarter in the playoffs, in the NBA finals, in the conference finals. Like he's just a bench guy. Right? I mean, understand, it's not when you're paying, you're starting $30 million a year, each guy, like, okay, where do we go? We can't give everybody that kind of money. And especially Mitchell Robinson, I love the guy, but he's replaceable. And I get the Knicks not spending money on that when you realize that, okay, Karl Anthony Towns has to get a new contract extension. You want him to be able to take less money. I mean, the Knicks are turning the NBA around on their ear that everybody's taking less money. We want to win. We love our life here. This is a great quality of basketball life. Jalen Brunson took less money. Landry Shamet took less money, right? And Alvarado, all these guys are taking less money. This is how they're making it work. Mitch was a guy that wasn't going to take less money, and he shouldn't. If you don't want to, go. Like, I have nothing but love for Mitchell Robinson. This was a contract that wasn't unmatchable by the Knicks. The Knicks could have figured out a way to go into the second apron for a year or two. It's not, oh my goodness, they're ruined if they do that. This is a 3-year deal for $60 million, right? It's less than $20 million a year. If the Knicks wanted to do this, if they really wanted Mitchell Robinson and felt they needed him, they would have kept him. It's that simple. It's not James Dolan just going rogue saying we're not going over the second apron. Pretty sure he allowed Leon Rose to make the team he wanted and stayed out of everything. Again, with the whole White House thing where James Dolan said we're going to the White House, right? What did I say? Was that him being irresponsible, not talking to the players? Or was him just saying, I'm saying we're going so we can kick the can down the road and worry about the White House some point later on? Maybe we go, maybe we don't, maybe the players go, maybe they don't. But if I say we're going right away, this kicks the can down the road, right? He's friends with Trump. He wants to make sure that there's not an issue. Everybody's loving the time that the team has going on right now. It's a big love fest, right? So I saw that and I said, I kind of think it's the same thing here. He's saying we're not going over the second apron. Yeah, I'll take the arrows here because basically he said we're not going to go crazy spending money for guys that we don't need. And that's a Mitchell Robinson thing, right? Who else could he possibly have been talking about besides Mitchell Robinson? He's the only one, right? Because Shamet came back for the money. Alvarado came back for money. There's three guys they wanted to keep this offseason if they could. And Mitchell Robinson was one of those three. Him saying we're not going to the second apron, this didn't mean like hard and fast no. This is, hey, I'm not really going to do that for a guy that, again, doesn't even play 20 minutes a night and comes off the bench for us. And again, all the things I told you, as much as I love the guy, can't play in the fourth quarter, you can't play him in crunch time, you can't make his free throws. He's a flawed player, but he's a cult hero, and he made the biggest offensive rebound in the history of the Knicks, so I get why people are emotional. I'm emotional about it. But I get why they didn't bring him back. I understand. Everything is fine. The Knicks made a business decision. And now, whether they bring in Looney or not to replace him, right, kind of bringing in the same sort of guy that's going to be a lot less money, right? I get it, right? But the whole watching people lose their minds of, oh, this is the end of the Knicks. Here's a big piece they lost off their team. It's not like they lost Brunson. It's not like they said, hey, we're trading Cat and Anunoby. Like,
7: you wanted Cat traded in.
10: You're losing the guy
7: multiple times anyway.
10: Of course I did. But things change when they won the title.
7: No, that's it.
10: But I mean, this is not where, okay, they lost some huge linchpin. Like, they lost a guy in a moment in time that was fantastic and a guy that came in and played the role they needed him to. But how many times during the playoffs did I tell you, I don't know if you could put Mitch out there again, right? When they do the hack of Mitch and he can't make any free throws, can you put him out there again the rest of the game, right? His playing time decreased. Like, I get not bringing him back. I completely understand not giving him $18 million a year when you have other money and you have other human monies that you want to spend and dole out someplace else, especially if you're doing this to send a message to Karl Anthony Towns. Hey, I could have brought Mitch back for $18 million, but I wasn't going to do it. So now, hey, maybe you want to take less money so we can keep this going on for a few more years. So I completely understand why Mitchell Robinson got traded to the Celtics. And again, if the Knicks really felt he was indispensable, they would have kept him. This wasn't a prohibitive contract that he signed that was like, well, hey, we couldn't go 5 years and $150 million, so hey, good luck. Boy, why did we do that? No, this was something that if they wanted to, they could have kept him.
7: Yeah, I thought he might have gotten a little bit more, but 3 for $47.4 is what's being reported. Let's call it what it is. It's all funny money because unless Pablo Torre finds out, there's ways around and circumventing things, don't we know? And even when he does, he might win an award and a shiny medal, but the NBA is going to shrug. I don't know. But the other thing is, when you're looking at what he does, right, we talk about his deficiencies. He's also a guy with an extensive injury history. Right, this is the first full-ish year that he's played in four. And as much as you love him and the offensive rebounding, absolutely immense. And I celebrate any guy that's going to make his living in the low post and in the interior, because they're few and far between. Right, it's a throwback to when you and I were learning and watching the NBA as kids, but. For Robinson, there's so many parts of the game where it's an empty, open circle if you're going down the checklist. So, yeah, it makes sense that he's the guy to go. When you look at Alvarado and Shamet, they're looking around also going, we can get good money here, and look what we're making if we are now forever Knicks. So, yes, let's be forever Knicks. You've seen what these guys get. Mike Brown is getting nearly $400 for an autograph and a photo appearance at Fanatics Fest, okay? So keep going on down the line. These guys recognize that there's far more, one, the possibility of more winning, but the other, so long as you're in New York, you're not paying for another meal or drink so long as you're in there, right? If you change to another team, you might lose some of those privileges. But also just the money on court plus all the extra benefit. At this point in the career, when you've been journeying, think about how many teams Shamet went through. Think about Alvarado and his journey to where he's at this point in his NBA career. You're not looking to leave. Mitchell Robinson was a lifetime Nick, and he finished a four-year, $60 million deal, and you had another squad come through saying, hey, you want to beat up on those guys a little bit? Maybe he's got beef with Cat. I don't know. Either way, I'm going to start that rumor now. But for 3 and 47.4, he got paid. That rebound will live forever, and he gets into the next phase of his career, and the Knicks can continue to remake because there's other minutes to be had. Will you miss him on the offensive glass in certain situations? Sure. But the rest of that squad remains intact.
10: 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Tonight. But coming up next, we get back into the biggest story of the night and the biggest silver lining for the United States coming off of tonight's game, getting set for their matchup against Belgium on Monday. That's next. Jason and Mike, Fox. 1,000 endings. You mean everything to me. I never knew what's coming. Into the box, cutting it. Hernandez plays it across. Mbappe, go!
0: 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And your coverage starts here from the sides.
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10: Fox Sports Radio, the Jason Smith Show with my best friend Mike Harmon. That was the night for Flo Balogun. Just like you, just like Tyshirt, you've summed up Harry Kane's days with 3-second drops.
28: Harry Kane misses!
10: Yeah, that was Harry Kane's day the last game.
28: Harry Kane!
10: Harry Kane's game the game before.
28: Flo Balogun!
10: That's Flo Balogun's game in 5 seconds. You did a pretty good job. How to sum up someone's World Cup day in 5 seconds or less?
7: He's going to start writing eulogies.
10: That's that's pretty accurate right there. And oh, by the way, I am really surprised you have not hit us over the head with the Harry Kane goals from today. I'm really surprised you haven't done that.
29: I'm still mourning, Jason.
10: Okay. All right. I understand.
29: No, you don't.
10: What do you mean? What are you talking about?
29: You're way too energetic about what just happened today.
7: Well, he's also still mad about Dr. Congo.
29: Me too.
10: Yeah, Dr. Congo nearly won today, man. I was just thinking about all the great Dr. Congo. Here's the one they call Dr. Congo. He's the one that's going to knock you out of the tournament. Like all the great Dr. Congo lines, Dr. Congo, Dr. Congo, and Dr. Congo blew it.
7: So close.
10: Yeah. Very, very close.
7: Senegal, you know so
29: yes.
7: close.
10: Yes. Oh, my goodness.
29: You know what
10: Senegal.
29: Happened to,
10: oh my God.
29: To Dr. Congo, though, Jason?
10: What happened to Dr. Congo?
28: Harry Kane!
10: Yeah.
7: That does sum it up nicely.
10: You know, just really quick about Harry Kane before we get into Flo Balogun, right? Because the first part of the day was all about England and Harry Kane overcoming what would have been maybe the worst World Cup loss in the history of England. Like, oh my goodness. Kane scores 2 goals. They come from behind to win 2-1. It's England and Mexico next week, in Mexico City already. England is saying, we can't play there. It's too, the altitude. Oh, forget it. We're screwed. Like they're going to change the game. Oh, yeah. I'm sorry. One of the nations hosting. Yeah. We're not going to, we'll get you. We want to go back play in England. We're going to play at Wembley. We'll go play at Wembley instead. How about that? We'll do that. No. You know, we talk a lot about the great goal scorers in this tournament. We've talked a lot about Mbappe, a lot about Haaland, obviously, mm-hmm. Messi, Vinny Jr., Balogun. Harry Kane, and the thing about all these other guys is that you marvel what they can do when they have the ball, right? What Messi is able to do, what Vinny Jr. is able to do. Still, his move in a near goal from 2 days ago is still my favorite play from the entire tournament, right? Mm-hmm. But what Harry Kane does, right, he doesn't have an elite skill like some of these guys do, but he's really good across the board. His leg is strong enough, right? His accuracy is good enough. Is he the ball handler of Vinny Jr.? No, but it's still pretty good. But the thing he does is you watch him play, and this is what makes a great striker, is that he doesn't need to play with the ball. The way he plays without the ball, it should be taught to everybody. Like, hey, strikers, you know, because when you grow up a striker, you're like, hey, I'm used to having the ball. I take all the shots. Understand a little bit that it's not always going to be that way. But the way he is able to play without the ball, his ability to one-time it, right? I mean, he should have had a one-time goal today, but he kicked it right into the goalie's groin, mm-hmm. right? Great groin save. His spatialness, the way he can track the ball, like that's something that none of those other guys have. But sometimes being able to play without the ball when you're a striker is a skill that we don't really talk about enough as good as players are, because we watch the dipsy doodle moves of Vinny Jr. and Messi's speed and ball handling, and yeah, it's easy to be wowed by that, right? You should be, because no other people on the planet can do this. But seeing the way Harry Kane moves without the ball, finds the open spot, tracks it, like that's a skill that I wish that you could teach people. But that's something that you're either born with or you're not, and he's got that thing, man, because you watch the header today, moving into space, finding where that was, and putting it in the back of the net and winning the game. Like, what he does without the ball, like, that's just as impressive what these other guys do with the ball.
7: Well, that's the fun part of watching the larger chess match, right, when you get the pulled-out camera shot of watching these guys and how they operate in space. And the thing that Kane does that, well, some of these others either can't or don't want to do, is that physicality of creating said space, right? Of working like you're in the low post of a basketball court to enter, get that feed and get the pass on the entry, and also the ability to dish once that second attacker on the defensive end comes for him. Right, he's very good at, you know, seeing that space and creating opportunities for others. So, yeah, it's fun to watch him work. Gets his two goals today, trying to raise his hand, saying, don't forget about me over here. And then singing very loudly in what became like an hour and a half concert after the England victory.
10: Now, from Harry Kane, who owned the day, to the United States, they owned the night. They beat Bosnia 2-0 to move on to the round of 16 in the knockout round. They play Belgium on Monday. They'll be doing it without Flo Balogun, their best offensive player. Again, a striker the United States has been waiting for my entire life for, going back to the 90s when they started making the World Cup. The red card he got in the second half. The nicest thing you could say is, boy, this is a little controversial. More accurately, how do you give a guy a red card on that? I'm seeing VAR officials across the board, guys that have been in FIFA for years, going, this did not rise to the level of a red card. I think the officials looked at the screen grabs, and when the on-field referee saw it, said, well, okay, I have to give a red card there because look, he comes down on his ankle. Was not a red card, right? It was not a red. It was up. It was probably a yellow. It wasn't intentional that he came down.
7: No, but it doesn't have to be intentional.
10: No, but I mean, but you could tell that it was just these guys were jumping for the ball and they both came down and it was awkward. And it's just it's just the landing, right? It's just, I get a yellow. But again, I knew that it was going to be a red because that's the way they were officiating the game the entire time. The thumb was on the scale for Bosnia today, 100%. But to turn this negative into a positive, right? What I really like, and this is what I'm holding on to going into Monday, because boy, thinking about trying to play without Balogun, I'm like, he's played four games now with the U.S. team in the World Cup where we've seen him, where it really counts. And now I'm like, I can't even imagine a team without him. Like, how do we play without this guy for the last few years? Like, right? That's how big he is already. But just think about this for the World Cup so far. We had Pulisic and Balogun, the two best offensive players we had, play together for the first half of the first game and the second half of the last game and a little bit more than the first half of this game. That's it. These are guys who should be playing 90-plus minutes a night together, the two biggest threats on the field, right? That's how much they've gotten to play together. In four full games, it's been about a game and a half worth that we've had these guys on the field together. And it doesn't matter because our attack is incredibly elite. And more importantly, when Balogun went out, I saw the team respond exactly how you wanted them to respond and exactly how you hoped they would respond. A lot of teams, lesser teams, right? Like I say this about the Knicks the last few years, like, other Knicks teams would have just, you know, at the end of the fourth quarter, when they get down big, they would folded, they would give big leads away because they don't know how to close, right? But this year, the Knicks team was different, right? You look at this USMNT team, okay, the end of this game, what happened? They needed a couple of minutes to kind of reset. Okay, we're losing Balogun now. We're down to 10. Okay, what do we do? You know, what kind of substitutions are we going? And Pochettino's got to figure stuff out. So, you know, for a couple of minutes, it's going to be, the field is going to be tilted a bit. But after that first couple of minutes, they solidified themselves. Yes, Bosnia had chances, but they didn't have a lot of great chance. They had a couple of good chances, and Freeze made a couple of good saves, but it wasn't like anything Freeze had to do where, wow, he's punching the ball out at the top like Tim Howard.
7: Yeah, but he had to do something.
10: Yes,
7: which we weren't sure because we hadn't seen it.
10: Right. But he made some good saves, right? So that was good. But they got back to playing solid. They played confident, and then they started attacking. And I thought this is going to game they're going to try to hold on, and it's just going to be a wave of attacking by Bosnia the last, you know, 40 minutes of this game. And instead, it was United States that put the next goal on the board because they continued to attack. What they did mentally after Balogun left was what championship teams do. Okay, this sucked. Give me a minute. We figured it out. Now we're back to being that attacking team. And they went down and Dest drew the foul and an incredible goal by Tillman, who kind of just, I don't want to say he knuckleballed it, but he put that spin on the ball. Like it was up and over. It was an incredible shot off the free kick outside of the box. Like that's how championship teams deal with losing a player like Bal. You lost your best player. Okay, what do we do? And they found a way to close and not just survive, but they close with a flourish, with a goal at the end, and they're confident. If any team can play without their best player, and any team in United States history can play without their best player and move on, it's this USMNT team right now. I saw everything I needed to see where this team was at mentally, from Pochettino, from Pulisic, from everybody else on the field, because they all knew this is where it's not time to feel sorry for ourselves, not time to get loose, not time to blame each other and be out of position on plays. This is where we have to come out and shut it down. And they absolutely did that, and they kept attacking even with 10, and they got another goal with 10. Like, that's immense. It's massive. It's a massive thing, Mike Harmon. Massive. They were able to do this, right? Like, that tells me all I need to know about this team going forward, and that's what I'm going to hold on to going to this game against Belgium. Our attack is still elite. We didn't have these guys on the field at all over the court, you know, together the first four games, and our offense is running at a high level as any of the other best teams in the World Cup. That's how well the United States is playing.
7: Look at you. Yeah, I might as well go get that old 2003 Hulk Hogan Captain America outfit, brother, the way you're running around. Get the red, white, and blue going. The stealing from Roy Kent, as I've done so liberally throughout this FIFA World Cup.
10: They call it the sharp-dressed men. I hate what you've done to me.
7: We don't know. We don't know. We hope. And what we've seen, we have to be excited. And I like the way you phrased the last of, this is the best United States men's national team that we've seen. Because we don't have a rich history of scoring, of aggressiveness in the offensive third. All of those things, those are new to us. They're exciting to us. But the answer is, for this Monday matchup, we don't know. We finally play a team that's in the top 10. Now, did they look great today? No, they did not.
10: They should have lost.
7: They should have lost. And for all the, was it a red card? Should it have just been a yellow? We can fight about that. There is no doubt that defender that ate a pile of grass was fouled on the play that led to the equalizer goal in the final minutes of that game. But all of that to say, right, you can only beat who's on the schedule. And that's what the United States has done. And they've played aggressively. You've seen great work from Balogun. You've seen Pulisic when he's got his full motor making plays. And even when he was slowing down, still eating space and creating opportunities. That's the positivity. That's what we need to do. What we've seen thus far, you played the 27th, 28th, 34th, and 61st ranked teams, which means you go to number 9. But have they played like a number 9? No, but the same road. Succeed and proceed. It ain't always got to be pretty, and we don't know what happens when they blow the whistle after the national anthems on Monday. But you've got to be at least be excited. And even with Balogun off the field, you kept an attack up. Did Bosnia have the horses for 90? Actually, it was about 147 minutes by the time you took all the extra time and stoppages and whatever else that they had to run around. And even the announcer like, yeah, no, they do not have the depth or the ability to play with this level of speed for the full game. And you saw that, right? They had a couple of chances, as you said. Were they glorious chances? No, a couple of shots that went wide of the goal in the final minutes, last ditch efforts to keep that clean sheet. But what we have is a Belgium team that's been anything but complete at this point. So opportunity and hope reigns as we get towards these next couple of days. And right now you're looking at a squad that's got about a 39% implied winning percentage.
10: Is there a WWE wrestler named Hope Reigns? There should be.
7: Let's see.
10: Mean, there should be Hope Reigns. I mean,
7: if not, there's probably another another endeavor for a Hope Reigns.
10: Let's find out what's trending right now in the wide world of sports from Martin Weiss. M-Dub, what do you got for us tonight, my friend?
0: Right now on FS1, the replay of Team USA versus Bosnia is in the 33rd minute. It's scoreless. Balogun's still out there.
7: Hey, if you didn't see it before, it's new to you.
10: Martin, I don't know what's going to happen.
29: Martin, what are the odds for him not finishing the game?
0: I would imagine they're strong. Right now, in real life, in the round of 32, Malik Tillman and Bo Balogun both found the back of the net. 2-0 over Bosnia. Balogun got a red card in the win. That means he's going to be unavailable for the round of 16, where the United States will play Belgium. Belgium was trailing 2-0 late in the game against Senegal until they got two in the 80th minute to tie the game at the end of regulation, scored a third in extra time to get 3-2 win. Harry Kane had two in the 75th and 86th minute to give England a 2-1 come from behind win over the DR Congo. In the NBA, the Boston Celtics have agreed to trade Jaylen Brown to the 76ers. Paul George, two first-round picks and two second-round picks coming back. Walker Kessler goes from the Utah Jazz to the Los Angeles Lakers. They're sending back two unprotected first-round picks and two first-round pick swaps. Lakers are also signing Kessler to a four-year, $130 million deal. 76ers forward Kelly Oubre agreed to a nearly two-year, $17 million deal with the Indiana Pacers. And in Major League Baseball, the Chicago Cubs defeated the San Diego Padres 23-3. Dansby Swanson, three home runs, including a grand slam and eight RBI. Detroit Tigers scored four runs in the top of the 11th for a 6-2 win over the Yankees, who have lost seven straight. The Tigers' first sweep in the Bronx since 2008. Guardians beat the Rangers 9-4. Rangers also placed Corey Seager on the injured list due to back inflammation. Junior Caminero has homered in six straight. Rays shut out the Royals 4-0. Taz Bradley struck out 11 to tie his career high as the Twins beat the Astros 8-3. And Mookie Betts expected in the lineup tomorrow. 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
10: Thank you very much, Martin. 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

0: Harry Kane. Fox Sports Radio, the Jason Smith Show with my best friend Mike Harmon. Well, let's just get it out of the way. I hope everybody had a wonderful and enjoyable Bobby Bonilla Day.
1: Yay!
0: I hope you did. Again, like Father's Day, my birthday, I don't get any more texts. I got to add that. When the Knicks won, I got more texts than my birthday, Father's Day, anything. But usually every year, the 3 days, birthday, Father's Day, Bobby Bonilla Day, and generally not in that order. Generally, my birthday and Bobby Bonilla Day are the 2 days I get the most texts. Father's Day, not so much. But those are the days right there. But Knicks, obviously, this year was, I couldn't even keep up. It was like I won the lottery. But today, Bobby Bonilla Day, I'm like, great. And you know, and the thing about Bobby Bonilla Day is that some days are fun. Mm-hmm. Where, hey, when the Mets are good, they can celebrate Bobby Bonilla Day. You know, they paid him $1.19 million July 1st every year. Again, going to go on for another 9 years because of the contract he signed back in the 90s. Some days are fun, right? Hey, yeah, we'll make a thing of it. We'll do it every July 1st. We'll have a big check. Yeah, it's great. But most days it's just embarrassing. I mean, really, most days it's like today where it's like, yeah, the Mets stink. They're 15 games under 500. They got all kinds of problems. Pretty soon it's going to be Juan Soto Day. And it doesn't matter how many great fiscal sense stories are out there about, hey, what the Mets were able to do because they did this was they turned this into signing Mike Hampton. And then they were able to turn that into a draft pick that got them David Wright. Doesn't matter. Doesn't matter. Doesn't matter that it makes sense. Makes no difference, right? Makes no difference. The optic is that here's the Mets are paying a guy that hasn't played for the team in 30 years. A guy's going to be 70 soon, and they're still paying him. And it doesn't matter that other teams are doing the same thing. There's a handful of other teams that copied this because, hey, it worked out. We're able to spend money elsewhere. We'll pay out this out. Look, the economics of it work out. Just trust me. But they all walk away scot-free on this because the Mets are the ones who take all the arrows on this, and everybody else like, yeah, it doesn't matter. Eh, I think the Mariners still paying Ken Griffey. Doesn't matter. Doesn't matter. Eh,
1: his final check cut was 2024. So he's officially off the books. But your point is well taken. Your point is well taken, as Bobby Bonilla has not played since 2001.
0: Yeah.
1: Didn't play for the Mets except for, let's see, he was back in 1999 for 60 games.
0: Yeah.
1: In between.
0: They brought him back after. Stops. Hey, yeah, we're well, still paying you. May as well come back.
1: Might as well run it back a little bit. Look, the math is there. The fact that you can give folks a little history lesson of Bernie Madoff while you're at it, which is ironic because I'm watching Curb Your Enthusiasm, letting it run in the background, and right now they're doing the reboot where they're talking about George being ripped off in a Bernie Madoff scheme. but all of that to say, for Bobby Bonilla, it's always been a great lesson in economics, compound interest, deferred payments, all of those kind of fun things that they really should be teaching you practically in an economics class. Here, it just gives the Mets, when they stink, another reason to laugh at them.
0: Yeah, like the Mets need that. The Mets don't need that, Mike Harmon.
1: Yeah, but Stearnsy got a vote of confidence today.
0: Yeah, I know, right? The Mets aren't firing David Stearns. He's going to stay for the next 2.5 years. Yeah, yeah, all great news, Mike Harmon. Everything's great news. Everything is great.
1: Hey, 2035. So July 1st, is that when we sign off?
0: I mean it, right?
1: 2035, is that?
0: I don't know, man. It feels like it's so long away, though, but it doesn't. At the
1: it
0: same
1: goes
0: time,
1: so
0: like,
1: fast,
0: okay,
1: though.
0: It's another Bobby Bonilla Day. Okay, we got 9 more left, right?
1: Let's celebrate the hell out of all of them, shall we?
0: Like I always said, like, the last day, like, I would retire.

0: Andy Ortiz, when I lost my mom, she was only 46, and I lost my dad to cancer. 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
2: In the round of 32 at the World Cup, both Malik Tillman and Fuller and Balogun found the back of the net. A 2-0 win over Bosnia for Team USA, but Balogun got a red card in the win, meaning he'll be unavailable for the round of 16. In that round of 16, U.S. will play Belgium. Belgium advanced after beating Senegal. Harry Kane and England came from behind over DR Congo 2-1. He had two second-half goals to get that 2-1 victory. In the NBA, the Boston Celtics have agreed to trade Jaylen Brown to the Philadelphia 76ers for Paul George, two first-round picks and two second-round picks. The Lakers are acquiring center Walker Kessler from the Jazz, two first unprotected first-round picks and two first-round pick swaps going back to Utah. The 76ers forward Kelly Oubre has agreed to a two-year, nearly $17 million deal with the Pacers. And in Major League Baseball, the Cubs beat the Padres 23-3. Dansby Swanson with eight RBI.
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6: I was wrong. My opinion was wrong.
3: Oh, Becky Hammon weighing in tonight. So hey, Alex Teichert, it's a big day in soccer. I need you to sum up the day for us for all the teams in just a few seconds. Can you do that?
7: Yeah, I got you. What do you want to start with?
3: Okay, well, England came from behind to win, to move on. Can you give me Harry Kane's day in 4 seconds?
8: Harry Kane!
3: All right, very good. Now give me Flo Balogun's day in 5 seconds.
8: Flo Balogun!
3: All right, very good. There you go. There's your day in the World Cup. There you go. Less than 10 seconds. I gave you the World Cup.
6: That's what you call summary.
3: The United States beats Bosnia tonight. 2-0, a game in which the best news, the United States dominated. Their attack was terrific. They came out exactly as you thought they would come out. They've been the same team the first four games. They mentally, they are where you want them to be. Home field advantage is fantastic. The bad news is, yeah, we won't have our best player for the next game. Yeah, so Flo Balogun, who is the best American striker in 30 years, right? I keep going back to, you know, you go back to 90 and 94, really the birth of men's soccer in the United States, where he made the World Cup and people started paying attention. Balogun's going to miss the next game against Belgium because of a red card he got in the second half tonight, where at best, you can say it's controversial. At worst, you can say, wow, the thumb is on the scale against the United States. The play in question, and this is after Balogun scored a great goal, an individual effort to give us a 1-0 lead. Like, he's playing at a high level as all the other great strikers in the tournament, right? Same high level as Haaland and Messi. It's really something. But now the most important player offensively is going to miss the next game because of the red card he got tonight. When he and defender go up for the ball, there's a challenge for the ball. They come down. Balogun comes down on the defender, the back of the defender's ankle and foot, and he gets a red card. Now, you see all the different pundits and people who worked in VAR, and I haven't seen one person say that's a red card. But it was a VAR-initiated review, and I'm sure when they showed the official the screen grabs, here's the ankle, here's this, oh, it's a red card. Wasn't a red. And I maybe would have be a little bit more open to it not being a red if it wasn't for the fact that the officiating was tilted in Bosnia's favor for most of the game. I mean, there was a lot of calls that people wanted that I get why weren't made, right? Oh, the offside's offside. No, both those goals that got called back to the United States were offside.
7: Just like, remember, right even calls, guys right? that coach in the league, like Ted Lasso, don't know necessarily what offside is.
3: It's kind of like pornography. You know it when you see it, right?
7: It is that time of the night where you can throw that out there. Absolutely.
3: Yeah. It's you know it when you see it. But certain plays, and I keep going back to this in the first half, where United States players making runs had their jerseys grabbed and held for more than just a split second from behind. Those are yellow cards. I mean, that's as easy as it could be for a yellow card, and nobody saw that, right? So as the game went on, Bosnia, that's how they were able to hang in this game against the United States, was continue to push the envelope physically and commit fouls and hope they wouldn't get called for things because they didn't deserve to be on the same field as the United States. They're not nearly the team the U.S. is. There's a reason why they're ranked 61st in the world, but the fact that the officiating was so loose, they didn't see anything. Wait, but now we have a VAR-initiated review? Yeah, not a red card, right? Not a red, but doesn't matter. It was a red, and there's no appeal. The United States cannot do it. Now they can appeal it if Balogun gets, because one thing they can do with the red card is they can make it more severe. He can miss more time. I don't think that's going to happen, but that's something the United States can appeal. But I think it's going to end with Balogun missing the game against Belgium, and that's it. It sucks, and it's awful because, again, the feeling in the pit of my stomach is if we lose to Belgium and it's a close game, right? If we lose 4-0, okay, right? Hey, Belgium was better. They're a top 10 team in the world. Okay, I get it. But if we lose 2-1 or 1-0 or 3-2, or we lose in penalties or we lose in extra time or something like that, the biggest what if in soccer history, what if Balogun had played? Would we have been able to win? Because he's that good a striker, right? He is playing that well right now. Like, that's what's going to make me sick to my stomach, is that for 30 years people are going to ask this question, right? Like I say, Seahawks fans wake up every day and go, man, why didn't we give the ball to Marshawn, right? Like, Patriots fans wake up and go, how did we let David Tyree catch that ball, right? All these things you keep asking all the time. It's the biggest what if for the United States it will be in soccer history, and I can't say that we don't have a case on it because this red card was awful that they gave it out there. And I wonder if, because officiating's been such a big deal in the World Cup so far, as inconsistent as it's been, right? To say that the officiating is just flat out bad, I think that's a little too much, but as inconsistent as it is, because you've seen all the different, variations of here's a play here that wasn't a red card, here's a play that was a red card, here's a messy play that wasn't a red card. Okay, that probably wasn't a red card, but Balogun's wasn't a red card either. Like, you're seeing a lot of inconsistency, and you can't have inconsistency when you have VAR. That's just something that no matter how you want to shake things out, if you have video review, it can't be this inconsistent, right? That's terrible to have that. If you didn't have it, I understand. Hey, I see it a certain way on the field. I saw it here. Okay. When you have VAR, this is supposed to fix all these things. And by and large, video review has fixed all the problems in the NFL, in Major League Baseball, in the NBA, in wherever you want to go, in the NHL, all of this. But to see it not happen now and not be as consistent is ridiculous, especially when you get to a point where this is a big decision, man. Like, for him to miss the rest of the game, most of the second half, that's one thing. For him to miss the entire next game, that's something where I get that this has been soccer's rule for a long time, but this is the World Cup. This is a serious thing, man. The importance of hey, a red card, you miss the next game. That's one thing during a regular season. It's one thing during your club season or a big game near the end. But when you're in the World Cup once every 4 years, it feels like it's a little much. I wonder if after this World Cup, you're going to see a rule change, because this is going to be so unpopular. It's going to be the story that everybody talks about for the next 5 days. Here's the best United States player, and he's missing a game because of a really bad red card. I wonder if you're going to see a change where it becomes kind of like flagrants in the NBA, where there's a flagrant one and a flagrant two. Obviously, the flagrant one is free throws. You keep the basketball. Flagrant two is, whoa, that's intent to injure. That could result in a suspension. It's a much more serious offense. So I wonder if there's going to be a change where, hey, you have a red card where you miss the game, then you have a red card where you miss multiple games. I really, because that seems to be a fair breakdown of throwing a player out of the game, and especially because I know how hot this story is going to be, I wonder if that's going to be a big change we wind up seeing for the next World Cup.
7: Well, we'll see if like hydration breaks and everything else. Everything is on the table. I mean, come on. Maradona predicted it when the United States was awarded the games. Did you see that clip going around? It'll be four quarters and there'll be more commercials because that's what the U.S. does. And maybe that's the case in this
3: We'll give you the extra. We'll give you the red cup, the red card thing, but we don't want the hydration breaks
7: that's
3: anymore.
7: But like the other discussion that's now spinning off of this, and it's so pathetic, because now we're grasping at straws, is the, well, that guy got back up and he played the rest of the game, so you should rescind this. Like, no. It's the letter of the law is that the potential play results in a, you know, harm to another player, right? You got all the other reasons you would get a red card. In this particular case, they decided at VAR, no yellow card, before the VAR, by the way. That's the one part, and only one yellow card was actually administered today. So that's the part. As you brought it up, there might have been other and were other circumstances where maybe they just said, hey, play on because you still have control of the ball, because that was what happened in several of the circumstances with the Bosnian player. The United States attacker still slipped through like a greased pig and was still on the ball. So it's like, all right, did it really change anything? No. Letter of the law, yes, you see the jersey go back, should have been called. Likewise here, he goes down and everybody's going, oh, Academy Award winning, whatever. It doesn't matter. If he's back up with a little bit of a limp or no limp 2 minutes later after he lays on the field, that is soccer as long as you and I and our ancestors have watched a minute of it. Guys rolling around. Hey, they got the whistle. Cool. I'm up. I'm ready to go. Right. In the NBA, you go through all those scenarios where once upon a time you were able to aggressively get your space, right? Your little halo, like you're a guy in a video game that you have your little halo around you as you're running around. Like if I put my elbows up and you happen to run into where my elbows were, hey, you know what? You got in my personal space and I'm not getting that. Well, now it's all right. You make contact. If it's the head and neck, you're getting kicked out of a game. Now, if you're Wemby, you're not getting suspended for the next game. Time served. But you still have the appeals process to go through. Here, the late night articles are all, no, there is no appeal process. Like, yeah, we know this. That's the way it goes. And you have to now plan for Belgium down your best striker. To your point, will there be rules, interpretations get reevaluated? Because today there was a lot of physicality. One yellow card between the two teams. Yeah. 20 total fouls, 13 on Bosnia, 7 on the United States. A number of, and there was a handball that probably, again, letter, spirit of the law, should have been called, wasn't. A number of other fouls that just went, all right, play on. Like nobody's bleeding until they were. And then we move on. And we've seen that throughout this tournament. It's been so disjointed from the VAR side of it, but just in terms of flow of the game. We watched it at the end of the Belgium-Senegal game, which because of the Balogun red card will go unnoticed in all of this, which was absolutely a horrible non-call, which allowed them to equalize the game and ultimately win it 3-2 to set up the match with the U.S. But because of the Balogun play, that goes unnoticed. No, we notice it here. We notice it all. No. We don't miss anything here. We're the all-seeing eyes. I'm that, what is it, Sauron? Yeah, that's me. I'm that guy. Whether he's in the Hobbit or whatever, all the way through the Lego Batman, I see it all.
3: Yeah, and the thing I wonder is that obviously now with the World Cup, and you get a lot of fans who are paying attention to soccer for the first time in a long time, asking questions about, well, and you see the conversations about penalties and is that the right way to settle a game? And I think it's cool, right? I think when everybody comes to a sport, doesn't matter when you are, ask the questions. I think that's really cool. Honestly, I'm surprised with the way the officiating has been. You haven't seen more of a discourse of, do you think we need another one on the field? I mean, I think having one guy run around and make all the calls, like, is it time for another official when so many of these calls are being missed? Like, cause, you know, the ARs aren't making any calls, right? I mean, there's a reason why when you play soccer before a game, hey, our AR didn't show up. Hey, can one of the dads go hold a flag and just call offside? That's all I care about. Just call offside. That's
7: you
3: all
7: know what offsides is?
3: Just raid the flag. Yeah.
7: Say no. Say no. Yeah, I do. You get the flag.
3: All right, go. You get there. So, I mean, I can't believe that hasn't been something where it's like, really, one official for this attire? Well, okay, like
7: bigger, faster, stronger, yeah, more ground.
3: Another one
7: cover
3: on the field, you know, to watch for different things. Like the NFL, we have 45 officials on the field, and the field is smaller, and there's more players, the same amount of players. I think they make it work okay. I think if we wanted to, we could add another official on the field, so we wouldn't miss really bad things that happen over the course of the game.
7: I'll vote for that. Let's go.
3: Yeah. Exit out by DeFresca, exit Swollen Dome. Jason Smith, Mike Harmon live from the Fox Sports Radio studios. We have more on the Balogun red card controversy, the part of it that he has to own, plus a big day in the NBA. We break down the biggest trades and the biggest signings coming up next right here. 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

0: It's friend Mike Harmon.
1: Harry Kane!
0: Well, if you're watching the replay of the United States Bosnia game right now, you're watching Balogun get his red card. Alex Teicher, can we have the day for Flo Balogun in 5 seconds?
1: Please? Flo Balogun!
0: There we go.
2: Congratulations.
0: You know, the one thing I'll say about this, Mike, and you know, seeing this play, I can understand how it happened and where Balogun's got to take a little bit of ownership for this play. Because watching this game from the beginning, you can tell Bosnia knew that this is the guy we got to stop. They had all kinds of trouble with him. And of course, because he's that talented, he's fast, he's big, he can handle the ball. This was the guy they knew they had to stop. Pulisic had his moments, right? He played pretty well for the most part, his first full game back, and I'm expecting him to play even stronger on Monday. But they knew they had to stop Balogun. They were physical with him throughout the entire day. Plays where he wasn't even involved in a play, like off a corner where the ball just, you know, went through the box and to the other side. He would just get tackled by the defender from behind, knowing full well that they're not going to blow the whistle on this because he's not involved in the play. So, you know, hey, I can get away with this. And you know their plan was to frustrate him, to be physical with him, to

0: get him off his game. Now, do I think they expect him to get a red card as a result of the frustration? No, but that's exactly what happened, because you saw this play, and the defender is the guy that was going back and forth with Balogun for most of the day, the one that tackled him a couple of times in the box off of corner kicks.
1: Right.
0: And so seeing this play, yeah, a little bit loose, that Balogun and they both went up for a physical play, and Balogun was a little bit out of control coming down, and his foot comes down on the back of his Achilles, and it looks really bad on replay, but live you can tell there was no intent on it. It was just, here's a physical play because he's been giving it to me, so I'm going to give him a little bit of physicality. There was no intent to injure, you know, and Pochettino talked about it after the game. There was no intent to injure the people, you know, the way the officials adjudicated this red card. I really can't understand it. But Balogun also put himself in a bad position, likely because he was frustrated from all the physical play. How many times did you see him today after a play? He's on the ground, he's getting up, and he's got his arms outstretched, the referee going, come on, you got to call this, right? And I get that you want to call and try to get the next call. But seeing that happen a half dozen times in the first half, I bet he was frustrated as hell in the second half. I just saw this, oh, here, we're both going up for the ball. I could be a little physical with him just like he's physical with me. And it got a little bit out of control. He landed on the guy's ankle, on the back of his leg, and that's why we wound up getting the red. So I hope that Balogun gets that, you know what, I got to own it a little bit, because he does, right? Even the announcers were talking about the physical play, the stuff that wasn't getting called. Hey, the United States has to keep their composure. They can't let these plays and the fact that Bosnia is getting away with whatever physical play they are, they're going to wind up getting the whistle on them on the retaliation. They have to be cool. And for the most part, they were. That was the one play where, should he have gotten a red card? No. But also, you could have stayed out of that situation, because this is a play in the middle of the field. This is not in the box. This is not off a corner. This is not where we have a break. This is a play that's 10 feet from the middle of the field. And this is where Balogun winds up getting the red card on. So, you know, that's the one thing, is like, okay, you got to understand that you can't get that out of control, because you got to stay on the field and you can't leave it open for you to get a red card called on you. And that's exactly what happened. As soon as they went to the video review, I said, oh, the VAR called down with this. This is going to be a red. They're going to throw him out of the game. And they did.
1: But you go back to, let's switch sports for a second, go to our world of the NFL. What are we talking about? Defenseless receivers, right? It's not a matter of intent. I'm not looking to hurt a guy, because that doesn't enter the play. It's like, did you engage in an act that potentially compromises the safety of another player? Yes, you did. And you landed on his calf. Intent doesn't matter, right? You put yourself in that position, and was the guy fine eventually? Sure. But again, that's not what the rule is put in place for, is this guy's got to be carted off for you to get a red card. So, you know, I understand that it was a difficult call. And to your point, the physicality of it, yeah, I mean, what are you doing? You're trying to slow them down. You know you can't compete in a full track meet with them for 90 plus 10 plus 10. What'd we get to, about 120 minutes without actually playing overtime and extra minutes? The extra minutes in each half.
0: Like that Belgium game, which was, I think, was like 180 minutes.
1: It just kept going.
0: That was a long time.
1: Yeah, no, that game just would not end.
0: How much extra time at the end? Extra 27 minutes. Oh, okay.
1: Great. Yeah, just slap 10 and we'll decide from there. But it's the idea that physically, you know, again, football, the cornerbacks, they're not going to call pass interference or defensive holding on every play. So we got to figure out where that line in the sand is. Basketball in the low post, physicality. I'm moving the guy off his spot. Is it a foul? Sometimes yes, sometimes no. Aggravated, egregious, what you get called. For Balogun, you keep asking for fouls, right? The Luka Doncic comparison, I guess, to a degree. If every time someone makes contact for you, you're turning and throwing your arms up to the referee, guess what? Far more likely to look at you and say, play on, right? And in this case, you know, you put yourself in a position, maybe trying to get out of frustration, maybe just you want a challenge. Because we always want our guys to challenge, right? You coached. What was the most frustrating thing? When your mids and your attackers didn't want any part of the physicality of defending, right? That was the worst in the world. It's like, what do you got?
0: Oh,
1: well,
0: yeah,
1: we got our
0: yeah.
1: defenders and our goalie. What about the defensive work of the others? Nah. They're not checking back.
0: What you have to do to be first to the ball, right? Like what you have to
1: Right, all of those things. And that's where Balogun gets caught here. And unfortunately,

0: you slow it down. Live action, it looked grisly, right? That's one of those things you kind of recoil in your seat as you watch it because you think you saw it. And then they slow it down and you see the angle that his ankle and foot takes. Yeah. Is there potential for injury there? I think to all of us, we'd say, yeah, there was. And intent doesn't enter the, at least the letter of the law, maybe more spirit. But all of that to say, yeah, he got caught. And now you move forward. But I want to read you a quick Zlatan quote, if I may.
1: Okay.
0: Because he's got a lot of great quotes out there. But here he's going to the Pochettino love. People remember the goals, the red card, the free kick, and the saves. I will remember the coach. When your team goes down to the 10 men in the World Cup knockout match, panic usually enters the stadium. It never entered this American team. That tells me one thing. Pochettino prepared them for every situation before the first whistle.
1: Yeah.
0: He also had good one about the free kick that only the confident, the soccer ball knows and understands that only the truly confident man can make that kick. It's really good. It's about, it would be about a 4-minute soliloquy, complete with musical backing in a movie. But Zlatan, saying the end game to it all, like once they were down, at no point did they look panicked. Did Bosnia get a couple of opportunities? Sure. Where did they truly threaten on a grand scale? No. United States, 2-0. I'm taking the victory. I know we're sad about Balogun, and I know your Captain America outfit doesn't feel as great for you tonight, Smith, but we're taking the win.
1: Oh, no, of course. And look, and like I said, how they responded following the red card was immense. Everything I needed to know about the team. I think Zlatan's stealing from me. I think he is now. I mean, I think he's stealing. We said that earlier in the show. I was waiting for you to tell me Zlatan said the only other person that could score that goal was me. I thought that's where you were going with
0: no,
1: that.
0: Well, I mean, I think if you really pressed him, I mean, he might have gone down that road.
1: So we got more from the World Cup coming up a bit, but today was also a huge day in the NBA. The two biggest moves by two of the biggest teams, Celtics and the Lakers. The Celtics trade Jaylen Brown to the 76ers, a trade that I think shocked all of us when we saw it. Jaylen Brown, NBA Finals MVP, a guy that was probably the MVP of the league the first 60 games this year, is headed to the Sixers. The Celtics are getting back Paul George, a couple of first-round picks, a couple of second-round picks to complete the deal. That's it. That's the trade. And when this happened, I said, oh, my God, Boston's going to lose their minds. And sure enough, they did, because this trade, in and of itself, looking at it right here, looks ridiculously bad. It looks absolutely awful, man. I mean, this is as good. Jaylen Brown, this is what you get for Paul George, who nobody wants. We just watched Paul George just slide down from he's a one. No, he's a 1A. No, he's a two. No, he's a three. No, he's a four. No, he's a. And Paul George is the guy, really?
0: Playoff P to PED Paul.
1: You want first round picks? That's not going to help you win, right? Like, scratch the Celtics from competition in the East. Yes, they brought in Mitchell Robinson and Paul George, and they have first round picks, and they let Jaylen Brown go. Yeah, I feel really good about the Knicks being ahead of the Celtics next year, right? This is embarrassing, man. What a horrible trade. But, let me just throw this by you. I'm going to zig where you think I'm going to zag here, because I'll give you a hot take on the Celtics trade. The trade is very shocking. First of all, I think what we realize is that, for whatever reason, Jaylen Brown's trade value around the NBA, not what we thought it was. You're not what you thought it was for a guy that's 2 years coming off of the NBA Finals MVP and again in the year the guy had this year. I know that we knew a trade was going to happen. Rick Bucher talked to us that Jaylen Brown was frustrated with the Celtics even before this year began, and then Celtics frustrated with him that a trade was going to happen. Did they want to trade him to the 76ers? Probably not, but they wouldn't have if they got a better offer someplace else. Right. 8 to 10 teams supposedly had called about Jaylen. I can't believe that's a lie.
0: Do you believe that, though?
1: No, yeah, for Jaylen Brown, yeah. Like, if they said, oh, hey, we had 8 to 10 teams are calling us for Derek White. Really? No, I don't think about
0: it. No, but I mean, a call versus an actual conversation. Let's get into this.
1: Hey, I know you're just calling to say hi, but can I say that you're calling about Jaylen Brown? Sure. Okay, great. Another team. Write it down. Hey, Marcy, just put a check next to the 76ers. So, if he was really that sought after around the NBA, he would have been traded for. His trade value wouldn't be this low, but for whatever reason, it was. Now, why did the Celtics trade him to the Sixers? Why would they do that? Why would you do that? Sounds stupid. The Celtics are not stupid, right? Understand, this is a franchise. Brad Stevens, they built a championship team that won it all. They were able to overcome the loss of their co-best player last year, finish higher in the standings than the world champion Knicks. This is a Celtics team. They're not the gang that couldn't shoot straight. This is a pretty good organization. They didn't just get dumb overnight. Now, other teams, I'll tell you, yeah, completely, they don't know what they're doing, but not the Celtics. The fact the Celtics are okay trading Jaylen Brown to the 76ers, one of their longtime rivals. Again, it doesn't get much hotter for the Celtics. You got the Knicks, the Sixers, and the Lakers. Those are your three big rivals, man. You think they wanted to trade Jaylen Brown to the Sixers? You think they would do it unless they know something we don't? Because it doesn't make sense to trade that player to that rival where you have to see him potentially come into the Garden a few times a year, play against him. They knocked you out of the playoffs last year. Now the Sixers are building. They look like a mini Knicks team because their starting five is now really, really good, right?
0: It is strong.
1: But the fact the Celtics did this, knowing full well the teams don't make trades like this, right? Like the Patriots don't trade with the Bills and the Cowboys don't trade with the Eagles, right? Like this stuff doesn't happen. Maybe the Celtics know something we don't about Jaylen Brown, because it doesn't, everything that went along here doesn't make sense, and they're not a dumb organization. So I'm wondering if it's, and I'll tell you, I don't know what it is. I'm not saying I know what it is, but there's something with Jaylen Brown that made the Celtics say, yeah, we're okay trading him to the Sixers. Because if they were going to get low value, they could have traded him low value anyplace and not trade him to the 76ers. But they got what they got, and they're okay with whatever outcome is going to be with Philadelphia. So, I know that this is met with all sorts of skepticism and how ridiculous this trade was. And oh my goodness, Celtics fans now are like, what are we doing? The Red Sox stink. We made this trade. The Patriots, we better keep Vrabel, like all these things. But I'm just throwing this out there that maybe they know something we don't, and that's why Jaylen Brown's a 76.
0: Well, we had that report last week that suddenly, hey, he analytics guys are saying he's like the seventh best player here, there, wherever, and the deep dive there. He's only got 3 years left on his deal. Paul George still has two on his, one of which is an exorbitantly large player option. So it's not like you're saving years off the back end of the Jaylen Brown deal when it's all said and done. But I have to question, you know, locker room stuff, was it worse than imagined? I mean, we've seen him on social media. We've seen some of the interactions there. And you've had those reports of the, you know, discord and disharmony at times, even though they said all the right things in terms of how much he and Tatum get along. He did say it was his favorite year all time. But also, if you're the Celtics, and I say this partially tongue-in-cheek, is Jaylen Brown spent a lot of time going after how soft Joel Embiid was and his no-show and flopping and whatever else. Do you think they trade him there just so he could be the guy within? They're going to tear each other apart from the inside. That's what it's all about.
1: Oh, man. Yeah, they can't stand each other. We'll just send that out there, because I don't think the Sixers know about that podcast. Let's get that paperwork done fast.
0: They didn't see that at all.
1: Let's get that done really, really fast.
0: Yeah, because the return is ridiculous, right? Especially when you see what the Lakers did for Kessler. You've seen some of the other deals that have gone down. You're just scratching your head going, this guy was an MVP candidate, front runner, and this is the return. Now, let's have the fun part of all of this, right? When we start getting into the NBA odds for the coming year. You've got the Spurs atop. Then you've got the Thunder, followed by the Knicks. Celtics still at 11-1. Nuggets 20-1. Raptors 22-1. Pistons 22-1. Philadelphia 76ers 27-1.
1: Good luck. Good luck.
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1: Exit out by the Fresca, exit Swollen Dome, the Jason Smith Show with my best friend, Mike Harmon. Time now to find out what's trending in the wide world of sports from Martin Weiss, M-Dub. What do you have for us, my friend?
2: Hopefully, good luck for Team USA in the next round, because Flo Balogun won't be there after getting a red card and scoring in the first half, getting a red card in the second half. In the round of 32, Team USA wins 2-0 over Bosnia, but loses one of their best players, is Flo Balogun, unavailable for when the United States will play Belgium. Belgium was able to get to that round of 16 by scoring 3 straight goals, 2 late in regulation, 1 in extra time to beat Senegal for come from behind, and a second come from behind win for Harry Kane and England, as he scored in the 75th and 86th minute to give England a 2-1 come from behind win over DR Congo. The Celtics have traded Jaylen Brown to the 76ers for Paul George, 2 first round picks and 2 second round picks. Lakers acquiring Walker Kessler from the Jazz for unprotected first round picks, 2 of them, and 2 first round pick swaps. They'll also get a 4-year, $130 million deal. Kelly Oubre is on his way from Philadelphia to Indiana, 2-year, $17 million deal. Santi Aldama is being traded from the Memphis Grizzlies to the Dallas Mavericks for AJ Johnson, a protected 2030 Warriors first round pick, and 2 seconds. Major League Baseball, the Yankees have lost 7 straight. Tigers scored 4 runs in the top of the ninth inning for a 6-2 win in the Bronx. The Cubs beat the Padres 23-3. Dansby Swanson hit 3 home runs, including a grand slam, finished with 8 RBI. Junior Caminero homered in 6 straight games as the Rays shut out the Royals 4-0. The Orioles avoided a sweep against the White Sox with a 6-1 win. The Nationals pounded the White Sox 10-2. Blue Jays 9-3 over the Mets. And Taz Bradley struck out 11 to tie his career high as the Twins beat the Astros 8-3. The excitement of the FIFA World Cup is now streaming live on Fox One, the official English streaming platform to catch every unforgettable moment. Fox One will bring the action straight to your screen so you never miss a goal. Download Fox One and experience FIFA World Cup live. Unless, of course, you step on a Bosnian's calf. Back
0: to you. Well played.
1: Thank you, Martin. Very nice. Exit out by the Fresca Exit Swollen Dome, the Jason Smith Show with Mike Harmon live from the Fox Sports Radio Studios. Coming up next, an NBA team that made a huge plethora of moves today, and I think we're in the minority, but boy, do I love what the Lakers did. Why? 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
0: Harry Kane!
1: Yes, big day for Harry Kane.
0: Yes, it was.
1: Hey, Alex Teichert, give me Flo Balogun's day in 5 seconds.
0: Flo Balogun!
1: Yeah.
21: Baffination.
0: Hey, to Alex, did he earn his second yellow yet?
22: Jason was real close there.
1: Okay, all right.
0: You were really skating for a while.
1: If I get my second yellow tonight, I'm out for the next two shows.
0: Yeah, but we all get pizza then.
22: True.
1: Oh, well, that's only – well, okay. Domino's is giving out pizzas because USA gets, it's called red card pizza, like we take the sting out of it if a USA player gets a red card. But I think you have to have the app and it's like a lottery. It's like they get, it's like, so it's not like, hey, the Lakers scored 100 points tonight. I get free tacos. No, this is, well, you have to have the app and there's a lottery and then maybe you'll get a free
0: pizza. It's still $1 million worth of free pizzas and over 60,000 free medium pizzas. I remember when this was announced and people were mad. That means somebody got sent off.
1: Yeah, but you might not get one. You might not get a free pizza.
0: Well, I mean, it's cardboard pizza that'll cost you $9.
1: Wow. All of a sudden, now you love the idea. Now you're insulting the pizza.
0: It's still pizza. It's still good.
1: I think that's
0: the
1: yellow card for you.
0: Pizza and sex. Even if it's bad, it's good.
1: Yeah, I think that's the yellow card for you, Mike Harmon. I think that's
0: yellow. I'll
1: wear it. Tie shirt, yellow?
22: Not yet. Come on. Time.
0: Play on.
1: Not yet. What do you mean not yet?
22: Play on. Is there anything worth the call? Fair play.
1: So, we told you last night, hey, within 24 hours, the Lakers saying goodbye to LeBron James. And look, thanks to everybody who took the take today. The Lakers allowed LeBron James to control the narrative. I'm leaving. I'm not coming back. Yeah, that's great. It's not about money. Yeah, that's great. It's about happiness. Yeah, that's great. Meanwhile, the Lakers did not want to bring him back. They allowed him to save face. And we told you, by this time tomorrow, they will have at least one, if not two, big names who they're going to get to replace LeBron James. And the Lakers went to work today, and they did it, right? The first thing they did, they went out and made a big trade this morning. You probably woke up to the news earlier today that, wow, the Lakers, they're really doing some work here. They make a big trade with the Utah Jazz. They get Walker Kessler, the big that Luka Doncic wanted.
0: Mm-hmm.
1: Defensively, he is terrific. They got a couple of shooters and Colin Sexton. He's a terrific off the bench. He and Quentin Grimes are going to be good depth scorers, right? I mean, so is Mamu Kelesvili. He's another depth scorer there that can play up front. In 24 hours, the Lakers went and got better defensively. They got younger. They got more athletic. And they improved their depth scoring. Like, this is better than just grabbing another star player, throwing it out there and seeing, well, does this guy work with Luka and Austin Reeves? Sometimes having a plan is the best part, and recreating LeBron James in the aggregate like they did in Moneyball. We're going to recreate Jason Giambi in the aggregate. We're going to go out and get a bunch of guys and give money. Like, I like these moves. I think the Lakers are a better team because sometimes, hey, it's not the splash of a big name, but it's bringing in what they need. Again, improving in all of those areas. And now having an identity that, okay, we are clearly Luka 1 and Austin Reeves is 1A or 2. You got to have a 1A dude. LeBron doesn't have to worry about fitting in, how it's going to work around his health and all of those questions. Having order, having a plan, sometimes, you know, trump something like that. And what the Lakers did today was, and they were aggressive. They went out and got their guys right away. You can tell these were players they knew right away we're going to go out and get, right? This isn't the end of free agency and, oh, Colin Sexton is still out there and Quentin Grimes, go New York, is still out there. They went out and got the guys that they liked. They were very aggressive with it. You can tell that these were players they were high on for a long time. And we told you they're going to go out the next day and remake this team. And they did. I like what the Lakers, I know people are ripping them, but I like what they did today.
0: I really like Kessler. When it came down to they wanted him or Duren, that it seemed more likely that Detroit, even with the playoff issues, he's 22, still growing, that Detroit was going to come back over the top by July 7th and match the offer. Instead, you're able to work out a deal for Kessler. You give up, I don't think they own a pick for like 7 years now, do the Lakers, but, you go and get a guy who's a true rim protector, 2 blocks a game, defensive, metrics in terms of field goal percentage against. He's among the tops in the game. Just got to keep him healthy and go. And he's able to offset how terrible, defensively the rest of these guys are, from Sexton to Reeves to Doncic and on down the line. But you're remaking the squad and you had a plan. You brought him in. You talked to him. Will this work? And you were decisive. And I got to give the Lakers credit for that, because one thing over the last several years before the regime change was that they were indecisive, that they were allowing Clutch to not only control the narrative, which, again, fine, whatever you're telling reporters, go ahead and have fun at it. But if it's behind the scenes as well, that you're controlling what's actually happening, now we got a problem. And it looks like we've now hit a new age of Laker basketball.
1: Look, they tried to get Walker Kessler the last couple of years. They really like him, and he can fit with what they're doing. You know, it's what that Luka Doncic gave this move the blessing and says, yes, let's go get this guy. I don't care they traded 2 first-round picks for him. I think the whole philosophy of, oh, you trade away first-round picks. You can always trade other guys to get first-round picks, well, right? It's not like you can't get them every year.
0: But, Jason, If you're any good, the first round pick doesn't matter.
1: Right, right. I mean, these are two first round picks that are going to be outside of the lottery, right? And all you do when you're a bad team is we just want to gather first round picks

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12: In the round of 32 at the World Cup, both Malik Tillman and Fuller and Balogun found the back of the net. A 2-0 win over Bosnia for Team USA, but Balogun got a red card in the win, meaning he'll be unavailable for the round of 16. In that round of 16, U.S. will play Belgium. Belgium advanced after beating Senegal.

0: goal. Harry Kane and England came from behind over DR Congo 2-1. He had two second-half goals to get that 2-1 victory. In the NBA, the Boston Celtics have agreed to trade Jaylen Brown to the Philadelphia 76ers for Paul George, two first-round picks and two second-round picks. The Lakers are acquiring center Walker Kessler from the Jazz, two first unprotected first-round picks and two first-round pick swaps going back to Utah. The 76ers forward Kelly Oubre has agreed to a two-year, nearly $17 million deal with the Pacers. And in Major League Baseball, the Cubs beat the Padres 23-3. Dansby Swanson with eight RBI.
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13: Oh, what is going on? Welcome in here. Happy Wednesday on the East Coast. Happy Tuesday on the West Coast. We'll get you to Wednesday pretty soon here, West Coast. But thrilled to be here again, Maller Militia. Always fired up. You know, I was very fired up to see Team USA win on Tuesday night. As we know, I'm the biggest U.S. men's national team fan you will ever run across.
14: Huge fan.
13: Huge. Thinking about getting a Bolligan back mural. So I'm thinking about doing here, Lorena. I don't know if it's him scoring the goal on Tuesday night, you know, like a nice little picturesque thing going on there. Or is it the LeBron, the silencer? He hit the LeBron silencer after scoring against the Bosnia and Herzegovina, who what I would describe as the Adam Silver of soccer. I would describe Bosnia and H, as I call them, just in case I screw up the pronunciation. I would call Bosnia and H the Adam Silver of the soccer world. Because they just think about doing things and then they reconsider and they think about it again and then they consider doing something and they don't do anything. That's Bosnia and H right there. That's their soccer style. Just watching them until Bolligan got the red card and was out for the rest of the game. Then Bosnia and H was like, all right, let's get things going over here. And they were a little bit more aggressive, a little bit. Not crazy aggressive. That'd be too wild right there. We're down 2-0. Let's dot our I's and cross our T's here. No wild chances. Like, we don't want to leave the back door open. Team USA could go up 3-0. We don't want that. So yeah, Bosnia and H, not incredibly aggressive, but I don't want to take credit away from Team USA. I will say this. I can tell right now this segment is going to be a blend of positivity and, me just being a hater. It's just going to be a blend. I will say on the hater side, I used to love the song Take Me Home Country Roads from John Denver. It's a fantastic song. It's an outstanding song. Now that it's like the anthem of the U.S. men's national team, I pretty much hate this song for the time being. I'm so sick and tired of this song and the everybody singing. Hey, the studio's like, they're about to sing. Here we go. Take me home, country roads. Let's lay out. And the fans just go crazy and
15: have fun. Take me home.
13: They sound a little English right there. I don't know if these are Americans singing right there.
14: It says World Cup fans sing it.
13: Okay.
14: As good as I can get.
13: Yeah, well, that's pretty good. Pretty good poll by you, Lorena, right
14: Thanks.
13: There. But, yeah, so Team USA, they beat Bosnia and Herzegovina 2-0. 2-0 is the final tally. And, listen, hater comments to the side. I'll get back right to them in a second here. But positivity. Positive no right here. They played very well. They deserve credit. They were down a man for a half an hour. And they still outscored Bosnia within that portion of the game. So that's a really good job. Malik Tillman had a goal, free kick, perfect strike. Well done by him. And Team USA down a man for extended time. Their mettle was tested. And listen, they answered the call. They did a great job against Bosnia and H. Now all is not lost. for the people like me who are rooting against this team, and I'll give you the reasons why, in short Cliff's Notes style. If you caught the program last night, I don't want to give you the same stuff regurgitated. I don't do you like that, Maller Militia, but I will go Cliff's Notes version for the people that were doing things and not supporting the show last night. You know, so they're not left in the dark, left in the cold, wondering what is going on right now. All is not lost for people like me who are rooting against the U.S. men's national team. They will face Belgium in the round of 16. And Belgium, they pulled out a miracle win on Tuesday. They were down 2-0. They scored a goal in the 86th minute. And then they got the equalizer. I love that. As a non-soccer guy, I do love the equalizer. We need to adopt that in American football. That needs to be a thing over here. I really do think we just steal it, rip it off. That'd be fantastic. A field goal at the end of regulation. The equalizer! We're going to overtime. I'm all for it. But they tied the game in the 89th minute. And then Belgium. That feisty Belgium squad over there. They won on a penalty kick at the end of extra time. I thought it was a soft call. I thought Senegal got screwed. But Belgium moves on. That's who Team USA will face. That will be on Monday in the round of 16. And Belgium, they smacked around Team USA on March 28th. Not that long ago, to the tune of 5-2. How about the people's elbow? They're smacking around. Belgium was like Alyssa Thomas and Team USA was like Caitlin Clark back on March 28th. We'll see if that history repeats itself here on Monday. But look, let's get some audio in here, huh? Let's get little World Cup on Fox. This was when Balogun got whistled for a red card, and he was adios muchachos, out of the game for the last 30-ish minutes or so. Here's how it sounded on Fox TV.
4: See, Mark, when you see the still image like this, it's easy to say that's a red card. And I could see why this will potentially be given. But this is why I like it. I've seen them in real time like this. Final decision is a
5: potential game-changing moment.
11: After review, the number 20 United States committee serious foul.
4: Yeah, it's going to be a red card.
11: The final decision is red card.
5: Wow.
4: I mean, he's bewildered and shocked.
13: I do love the explanation where we're like, not sure what, and then you just hear red card. We're like, I know what that means. This is garbage. Half of the explanation was like, what? The 0-6? We're doing division here? We multiple? What are we doing right now? But, it's, Balogun got the red card. And here's the deal, man. It was a garbage call. It was. It was one of those deals where it's sort of like a loose ball in basketball. Probably a bad example, but let's say the ball is in the air and guys are jostling for a position. It's essentially what was happening. And Balogun, it was just an honest mistake. And it looked bad. It looked worse in slow motion. And you had Balogun, his right cleat just like raked down the side of this poor Bosnian guy's, you know, right leg. It's like dragging down there on his Achilles and kind of steps on his foot. And so they gave Balogun a red card. I just thought it was a mistake. I didn't think there was any intent behind it. And I would say this, man. It's so punitive what the punishment is. If it's borderline, if it isn't blatant, like, oh, dude, that's clearly way out of bounds right here. Red card city all day. If it's borderline and like, he kind of steps on his Achilles and, but he's going for the ball. There's no intent. Like, that's got to be a yellow card every time. Because look at this punishment. Not only is Balogun out for the remainder of that game, Team USA is down a man. They're playing with 10 dudes out there. And while their opponent's playing with 11, that blows my mind. Like, just to take a pause from this, like, if you think about American football, it's the best example. It's 11 on 11, just like soccer. Imagine if they're was a personal foul on a player on the football field. And it's just like, personal foul, number 76, offense, he's ejected, red card, bye. You're just not playing with the left tackle for the rest of the game. Like, that just blows my mind That's what the penalty is in soccer. I knew that. I was aware. I'm not that in the dark about soccer. I realize how those rules work. It's just so wild to me that a borderline red card, which I think should have been a yellow card, has that significant of a punishment. And not only that, there's still more. Balogun's out for the next game against Belgium. He can't play against them either. For a borderline, that's probably a better yellow card than a red card. He gets the red card and he is out. O-U-T, out. That is crazy to me. I just don't see how any ref reviews that and says, yeah, with the punishment being as significant as we know it is for a red card, yeah, I think it's a red card, right? Wow. Man, that's rough. That is a rough, rough break for Team USA going forward. Now, I did get some feedback from last night's show, filled in for Big Ben Maller, and I laid out my reasons as to why I'm rooting against Team USA.
14: Understandable reasons.
13: I appreciate you saying that, Lorena, because I don't know if you saw this tweet from this unhinged Yahoo, but he was name-calling and everything over here. Now, the reasons, Cliff's Notes style. Very, very quick and painless here. If you listened to the show last night, God bless you. This will not be painful. Be very quick. Not regurgitating everything. But for the people who didn't listen last night, shame on you. I'm willing to forgive. But I don't want you to be left out in the dark and not knowing why the heck is this guy rooting against us? Why would you root against us? Here are my reasons. Number one, I don't like the manager. This guy, Mauricio Pochettino. He had a couple of ridiculous theories I did not like. His theory was that U.S. soccer players are complacent because we don't have relegation. That's someone that's used to soccer somewhere else than the U.S. where they have relegation. And he looks at the U.S. who doesn't have relegation and he's making more out of that than there is to make. He's like, man, why are these guys seemingly so complacent? Oh, you don't have relegation. That's why we don't have relegation in anything. Okay. Like we don't have NFL teams like, you know, there's no relegation. So who cares? We went 3-14. I got paid though. So it's all good. You don't have that. His other theory was American sports reward losing. You get a high draft pick and that's it. Okay. There's far more negativity if you don't win. I think it's a ridiculous theory. One of my examples is Charles Barkley gets reminded all of the time that he never won a championship. Okay, we talk trash nonstop if you don't win. And you get one thing in your favor if you lose, and that's a high draft pick. So I think that's a ridiculous theory from him. So I'm not a fan. Not a fan of old Mauricio and his ridiculous theories and logic over here. I've never heard takes worse than that outside of Caitlin Clark. And we'll get to that later in the program. Number two, why I'm rooting against Team USA. I hate the conversation. I hate the conversation of, hey, could the U.S. win it all? And it's like, yeah. Yeah, they could. The example I use is I could bump into Blake Lively after the show this morning.
14: You could. Know?
13: I could, Lorena. I'm not gonna. But I could, like, that's the conversation we're having with Team USA. They've won their second knockout stage game ever in their history. They have to win four more to win it all. So this idea, like, could they win it? Yeah, I think they could. They can't. Okay, that's ridiculous. It's just not ready yet. Not ready yet. There's no problem. They're building toward that. That's good. But they're not ready yet. The other reason I don't want Team USA to win is I don't want to lose any of our best athletes to soccer. I'm not a soccer guy. I'm a football guy. I'm a basketball guy. Call me crazy, but I want our best athletes in this country playing football and basketball as opposed to soccer. I want the best athletes in the NFL, in the NBA. I don't want the best athletes rocking the U.S. men's national team kit over there and playing soccer. That's just me. So if you look where this is going, I would compare Team USA quickly. I would compare them to a college football team. And you might look at this and be like, what? Just follow me on this one. I would compare the U.S. men's national team to Indiana football. right? Think about the IU Hoosiers in college football. You'll see a couple of parallels right here. What do Team USA on the men's side and IU football have in common, as aside from these last 2 years where IU cranked it into gear? What they have in common is that neither got the best athletes, and they had a long history of losing, okay? That's what both are dealing with. And so if you look at the IU Hoosiers, what happened a couple of years ago, they got a new head coach in Kurt Cignetti, and they had a really good season. He brought over a bunch of transfers, brought a bunch of his own guys over from the Sun Belt Conference. He's like, come on, follow me to IU. And they're like, all right. And they didn't get Power Four offers. They're ticked off at the world, chip on their shoulder. You don't think we're good enough. You don't think that I should be in the Power Four. I'm going to show you. And they had success. They went 11-2 that first year. And what did that do? That gave them a foundation which they could build upon and get even better. And that's exactly what they did. They got a big transfer in Fernando Mendoza. Fernando Mendoza was on the phone with Kirby Smart in Georgia. He was almost a dog. And because IU did well the season prior, he's like, you know what? I'm gonna go with this Cignetti thing over here with IU. He went over to IU. They got some recruits. They got some transfers. They built upon their momentum, and boom, national championship. Went undefeated. Unbelievable story. That is similar to me as Team USA men's soccer, where they haven't had the best athletes. We all know that. The best athletes in this country play football, basketball. They do not play soccer. That's just, everybody knows that. And Team USA has had this long history of losing. You've lost time and time and time again. You're expected to lose. There are not high standards, not high expectations. A lot of the players don't believe they're going to win big, right? That's a big hurdle you got to get over to start winning, change the culture, all of that stuff. I think that Team USA is very much like the IU football Hoosiers. And so what I don't want to see, and I'm sorry, I don't want to see Team USA have this deep run, this long run, capturing the hearts and minds of the nation, and what Team USA and all this stuff, and all these little guys, right? The boys in this country are going to be like, I want to play soccer. I don't want that. Call me crazy. I don't want that. You might want it more than life itself. God bless you. I don't. But that weaves us to this. I did hear from someone on X who goes by We Are Redskins. Okay. He doesn't like the new name of the Commanders. Not a big fan. I should have. That's what I should have tweeted back at him. Go Commanders. But he wrote at me, you're a total D word. Okay. All right. He called me a D, right? He says, I don't like the coach of USA soccer either, but to root against America makes you a P word. He went D word and P word is what this guy went.
5: Wow. Dogs and cats. That's crazy.
13: Crazy right there. Unhinged.
5: Sir, you need to calm down.
13: Let's take it on back. Let's take it on back. Take it down a couple of notches over here. You tell me if this is professional or not, Lorena. This is what I wrote back at him.
5: What'd you say?
13: I wrote, go Belgium. Jump in a river. Is that acceptable or what do you
5: think? I like it.
13: Okay, good. I didn't curse, you know, just friendly back and forth, right?
5: That was pretty contained.
13: Okay, good. Based on, and you say you don't know anything about me.
5: Yeah,
13: come on. You know plenty. Listen, just so we're on the same page, all right? I am rooting against the team. I am not rooting against the country. Okay, this is how it works in my mind. It might not be the same for you. We might have, you know, different thoughts. We're on different wavelengths. That's fine. If you're watching an NFL game and someone says to you, hey, who are you rooting for? The Cowboys or the Eagles? If I say, I'm for the Eagles in this game, it'd be silly for someone to say to me, you hate the Lone Star State? You hate the city of Dallas and Houston and San Antonio? You hate the movie Friday Night Lights? You hate everything about Texas? I'd be like, I'm just rooting for the Eagles. That's all. That's how I feel about this. This is sports. This is not politics. This is sports. I'm rooting against a team for the reasons I just laid out for you. So that's not unpatriotic, un-American. It's not un-anything. It's, for me, pro football and pro basketball. I'm not anti-USA. I'm anti-soccer in the USA. That's all. That's where I'm coming from. But, hey, listen, some people disagree. Some people disagree to the tune of calling me the D word and the P word. You know, so, hey, if you're scoring at home, that guy, he got bingo on that. I think that was a crossing boardwalk or so. I don't know what. He did something pretty significant right there. But, we are Redskins did not agree with my spiel last night. And I'm sure I'm off to a horrible start in his eyes if he's listening to this fine program right now. And that's fine. That's fine. Reasonable minds can disagree. It's just the unreasonable minds we got a problem with. You know, like if you're unreasonable, look, man, just tone it down. I don't know what to tell people as far as that goes. All right, feel free. 877-99 on Fox is your phone number. On X, just tweet me at the No Show. Always available for you. Love to hear from you, Militia. Get your calls, get your tweets on
12: Hell
13: in
12: yeah.
13: here. We'll have a good time as we roll on through the early morning hours. Very excited to hear from Lorena and more. How can I say this? In more length? There we go. A little more lengthy conversation with Lorraine around the corner. Brandon is in. Looking forward to that. First show we've done together producing this fine show. So excited about that. Very nice. Also, we got hoops. Man, do we have hoops on the agenda tonight. What in the world is this team doing? You can apply that to a couple of squads. We will do that next. I'm Brian Noe in for Big Ben Maller. Hang with us right here on Fox Sports Radio. 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

0: 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I'm Brian Noe in for Big Ben Maller. 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Team USA getting it done. 2-0 against Bosnia. Take on Belgium in the round of 16. Everybody's fired up. Now, you don't hear Lorena sometimes, but I will. And she'll say, you know, like when your mic is hot, she'll be like, you're hot. Something like that. But instead, she had like a mouthful of, I don't know, potato chips or Fritos. What do you got working on over there, Lorena?
1: I'm goodness. Pita chips and hummus.
0: She's like, you're hot. Right? Is that basically what it was?
1: I was wondering if you heard that.
0: Oh, I heard it. Yeah, I definitely heard that. Okay. Did you watch Team USA beat Bosnia over there?
1: No.
0: No? What was going on for you? What'd you have going on?
1: I don't even know what I did today. I watched a lot of Sailor Moon.
0: Sailor Moon?
1: Yeah. Oh, and I organized beads by color.
0: Can you break that down for us? What is organizing beads by color consist of?
1: You know, like color coordinating beads. So let's say you accidentally spilled all your beads into one bowl, and
0: so like, are we talking like smaller beads to make?
1: Yeah, you know the ones that you iron. You know the ones that you actually iron and you make little patterns and designs like from like the 90s. I'm gonna have
0: You're
1: to
0: big
1: send
0: on
1: you,
0: those, huh?
1: Yeah, me and my daughter are making all sorts of stuff with those today. So.
0: Wow, you guys are having the time of your lives.
1: Yeah, we're just
0: right
1: arts
0: now.
1: And crafts in it and stuff, so it was good. But she doesn't like soccer. She doesn't want to put that on in the background.
0: Be against the US.
1: Oh no.
0: You know,
1: you sound like a robot.
0: This daughter of yours. Yeah, this she was. She's like, actually, I'm rooting against Team USA. I want the best athletes to play in the NFL and NBA. I would be like, Lorraine, please give her a high five from me, please, please give her a high five. Yeah, there you go.
1: That was it right there.
0: There it is. I like that. A virtual high five. Very nice. Okay. I think later in the program, Lorena, you made a ridiculous comment off the air yesterday where you just said, like, I don't think I even know that much about you. And I'm like, that's ridiculous. You know plenty of things. But what we need to do, we need to build on the foundation we already have. So a little bit later, we're going to do a little getting to know.
1: With the no, like N-O-E, getting to know.
0: Well, it could be. Yeah, you could do it like that for sure. But yeah, just kind of rapid fire questions. Think of us, we're playing tennis. We're playing tennis with questions, you know, like, you know, what's your favorite movie? Or what's your favorite dessert? What's your favorite, whatever. You know, we're throwing questions back and forth. So we'll do that probably in the third hour sometime. I'm looking forward to that. I'll learn all
1: I got to come up with some good questions.
0: Yeah, come up with some good questions, and we'll volley questions back and forth. Looking forward to that. We've got Brandon here in these late night hours producing this fine program. Brandon, what's going on, man? First time we've worked together. How are things?
2: Yeah, no, it's great to be here. It's great. It's great. Yeah, you know, I'm looking forward to the college football season already, but
0: okay.
2: The World Cup's happening right now.
0: Who's your college football team?
2: Yeah, I know you're a Notre Dame guy, right? I went to USC, so unfortunately, in recent memory, I'm a USC football fan. I know they have some bad blood with Notre Dame right now because of the scheduling stuff.
0: Because you guys are scared? Is that why? You're upset at Notre Dame because you guys are scared and trying to twist everything to make it Notre Dame's fault? Is that why you're mad at Notre Dame?
2: Listen, if Notre Dame played Michigan, if they played Ohio State, if they played in the Big Ten or SEC, they wouldn't want to play USC either.
0: You know what? That's not a horrible point. And I've said this, Brandon, just so you know. I get it. I get why USC would say, man, we play in the Big Ten, playing Notre Dame, especially right now. Notre Dame's good.
2: Yeah, and they'd already have like three other losses. You know, they play Ohio State, Oregon, at Indiana. Yeah. And so you play Notre Dame. Yeah, your schedule's the toughest, but you'll lose four or five games.
0: Hey, I totally understand it. You're trying to get into the playoff, and that could keep you out if you keep playing Notre Dame. So I get it. I just wish they wouldn't twist it into something that it's not. Like, just own it and be like, dude, we play a tough schedule, man. Like, it's probably not in our best interest. If they were just honest with it, I'd respect it. But
2: I agree
0: with you.
2: They beat us, by the way. They would beat us. They've beaten us, like, I think three of the last four times, right? Caleb was the, his first year at SC was the last time we beat him.
0: Yeah. I remember that game well. That was at USC and he had a, hit a nice little touchdown run at the very end. Yeah, that was a really good USC performance. But yeah, you're right. Notre Dame's gotten the better of them lately. But hey, listen, man, we'll have fun going back and forth. You have some of the best music in college football. I do love the USC music. It's fantastic. The whole fight on stuff. But that's good. We get along, man. You're a big ball guy. That's good.
2: Yes, sir.
0: That's good. Very good. Okay, we'll have some fun this evening. I'm going to get to the militia here in a second, but let me just touch on this very briefly. We'll expand next hour, but what in the world are these two teams doing? The first team would be the Boston Celtics. The Boston Celtics have traded Jaylen Brown to the Sixers, and what do they get back in return? Well, they get Paul George. They get two first-round picks. They get two second-round picks. I'm reading this, and I'm like, there's got to be more. There's not more than it. Paul George is 6 years older than Jaylen Brown. So really, you're getting old Paul George and two first round picks. Cause who cares about the second round picks? I mean, every now and then there's a diamond in the rough. There's a Jalen Brunson. There's a Jokic, but time and time and time again, most of these second round picks are total duds. You'd be very, very lucky to find anything of great significance in the second round. That's typically the way it goes down. So I look at this trade. And the Celtics get back for Jaylen Brown, a guy that has been a two-time All-NBA player. He's been a Finals MVP. He was a legitimate MVP candidate this past season. They trade him for a guy who's 6 years older and essentially two first-round picks. There's got to be more than that. And not only do they trade him for that very modest haul, they trade him to a team in the same conference, in the same division, and a team that just beat them in the playoffs after coming back from a 3-1 deficit. The Sixers just beat the Celtics, and the Celtics just traded them Jaylen Brown. This is unbelievable. I don't know what the Celtics are doing. The NBA world is baffled right now. They're just like, what is is this fake news? This is like something from The Onion. Seems like satire over here, but that's the real deal. That's what went down. The other thing that we will stretch our legs out on in the near future here is what the Lakers are doing. These desperate Lakers. Holy hell, man. So they trade for Walker Kessler from the Utah Jazz. The Lakers, they gave up two unprotected first round picks and two first round pick swaps for Walker Kessler. That is a lot to give up. That's more than what the Celtics got for Jaylen Brown. The Lakers gave up more for Walker Kessler. Unreal. Walker Kessler also will sign a 4-year, $130 million contract with the Lakers. Holy hell. Now, we do have to find out what Brandon Ayuk, wide receiver currently with the Niners, has to say about this deal. Brandon, if you will.
3: Big old white boy.
0: That's right. Yeah, that's right. Walker Kessler. Big old white dude right there. That's right. Going from the Utah Jazz to the Lakers. Now, here's the thing. Health is an issue with Walker Kessler. He only played 63 games over the last two seasons. That is not good. He is a great rim protector. Great defender. Not a shooter. This is the fine print. Not a shooter. Gaze. He shoots under 27% from three. Now, that's a little misleading because he doesn't shoot many threes. Hardly ever takes threes, but trying to expand his range a little bit. You know, he flirted with it a lot more two seasons ago. He was banged up pretty much all of last season, only played five games. But he's not a shooter. He doesn't shoot from distance. He's not one of these guys that has range. You know, you think about Kevin Garnett. It's a little dated right now, but KG had range. KG could step out, hit jump shots. That's not what Walker Kessler does. And for this price tag, you would hope that he could, but he doesn't. He only shoots around 55% from the free throw line. That's freaking awful. So the Lakers give up a ton to get Walker Kessler, and they have no maneuverability. There are a couple other moves we'll get to next hour. But the Lakers, man, if this team doesn't pop, if it doesn't gel, if it doesn't hit, they are freaking screwed. There's really nothing they can do to add to the mix of what they have right now. So a lot of people looking sideways at what the Lakers have done. We'll expand. We'll expand next hour. Let me get the militia in here a bit. Let me go to Jerome in Charleston. See what's on his mind in these late night hours. Jerome, you're on Fox Sports Radio. What's going on?
3: Brian, you're rooting against your own country. How dare you, Brian, though? How dare you root against the good old U.S. of A., the red, white, and blue? And you live and work in this country, and you make money in this country.
0: Oh, stop it. Jerome, that's all ridiculous, dude. You're making it way bigger than it is. I'm rooting against the team. This is not rooting against the country. You're making it way more than it actually is. It's silly. It makes no sense.
3: Let me ask you a question. Who is more out of their tree, Stephen A. Smith or Nick Wright? Nick Wright says the All-Star game would be a lot better if they put the black players against the white players. And then Stephen A. Smith says the Lakers can't win a championship because their three main players, the players you just talked about, they're white. Did he ever hear about Larry Bird? Huh? Has he ever heard about Larry Bird? And then all he did with the Celtics, they can't win because they're white. What kind of crack is that, man? What kind of stupid comment is that?
0: Well, I don't know, man. I will say, you're telling me, though, Jerome, you're not watching black guys versus the white guys at the NBA All-Star Weekend? You're not watching that? I'm watching that.
3: What kind of garbage is that, man? Is that not... what kind of crap is that? What is the sports media turning into, man? What is it, like a Klan rally or something? With comments like that?
0: It might be the opposite of that. I don't think that's what it is, Jerome. It'd be the opposite of that, right? It'd be
1: right.
0: Anti-Klan rally if we're going with that right there. But we'll get to Stephen A. Smith's comments. It's one of those things where, look, if it was said in reverse, it wouldn't be taken kindly. But as non-politically correct as it is, might be correct. It might actually be on point.
1: If anyone's going to say it, it's Stephen A.
0: Yeah. But that's the thing. Like, Jerome's making this bigger than it is. Like, Stephen A. Smith didn't say something inaccurate. He didn't say no team featuring. I don't believe he did. No team featuring. He'd be wrong. He knows basketball too well to say something like this. No team featuring prominent white players has ever won an NBA championship. It'd factually be wrong with what the Celtics have done, to Jerome's point. Like, Larry Bird, Kevin McHale, Danny Ainge played a significant role there. That'd be factually wrong. He's not saying that. He's saying this iteration. We'll play his comments and hear what he said exactly pretty soon here. Let me work in one more real fast. We got Poppy in San Diego over here. The parlay didn't hit, but a couple of legs did. Poppy, how you feeling this morning, buddy?
4: Hey, I'm just pretty mad. World Cup and the parlays, the couple of those legs hit. Hopefully you made money on Team USA on that, Brian.
0: Oh, no, I can't bet on Team USA. I'm rooting against them, Poppy. You know the drill.
4: Oh, no. No, don't worry. I got you. I'm going to convince you with the picks. Now you're going to be, even if you're rooting for them, you're going to be making money on them, all right? So let's go on for the World Cup picks for tomorrow. The first game is going to be at 12. It's going to be in L.A., your beautiful L.A., SoFi. So we got Spain on that game. It's going to be Spain is going to be playing against Austria. Mm-hmm. And that game's at 12 p.m. And look, Spain didn't do too good on that one, but we're going to take Spain on there with Yamal, that young future star, Yamal. Maybe I gave you guys a free pocket yesterday, and Kane scored on England, so I'm feeling Yamal's going to score anytime goal. We'll put that on there, but we're taking Spain. You like that, Brian?
0: So which pick is you're going with? Spain to win the game? That's the official pick, right?
4: That's the official pick. Yeah, other one is just a bonus, all right?
0: Okay, bonus. All right. A little sprinkle of sauce right there by Poppy. A little gift from him to you. I like that. Okay, what else do we have?
4: And the next game up, it's Portugal. Cristiano Ronaldo versus Croatia. That game's going to be at 4 p.m., and it's going to be in Toronto. Look, Portugal is great. They're going to be good. Cristiano Ronaldo, his final World Cup, his first World Tour, and we're going to go with Portugal on that one. And
0: okay, taking Portugal. What's the last leg of this parlay here, Poppy? What do we have?
4: And the last leg, we got Switzerland versus Algeria. That's an 8 p.m. game. I saw Switzerland over here in a friendly game in San Diego on Snapdragon. They looked great. They looked amazing when they were playing. They're the real deal. And I'm going to be taking Switzerland on there. So what do we have? We put those all together. What do you have, Brian, on those?
0: All right. Here on BetMGM, the three legs, you got Spain, you got Portugal, you got Switzerland, right? That is plus 359. A little better than 3.5 to 1 right there, Poppy.
4: Okay. We're going to take that, Brian, and we're going to make that bling bling.
0: All right. Appreciate that, Poppy. Very nice. Poppy earning some scratch for everybody listening. Very nicely done. Hopefully. Hopefully earning some scratch.
5: Money.
0: Or earning some tickets that are losers. I don't know. It could go either way. I'm not rooting against them. I'm just saying it could go either way. 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And one of the newest features in the app is that you can select Fox Sports Radio as one of your presets, just like the presets on a radio dial. 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All right, coming up next, the Who Am I game. So LeBron James will return for his 24th NBA season.
5: Who?
0: Yeah, you might have caught some little word about that. LeBron has played the most playoff games in NBA history. Most playoff games, 302 playoff games. I have played the second most games in NBA playoff history. Who am I?
5: Who?
0: Get your comments out there on X at the No Show. We'll have some fun with that coming up next. I'm Brian Noe in for Big Ben Maller. 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

0: 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And we don't have time right now, so we'll get to the Tire Rack play of the day next hour. Looking forward to that very much so. Okay, the Who Am I game.
1: Who?
0: LeBron James, you might have heard, he's going to return for his 24th NBA season. Fun fact about LeBron James, you might have known, he has played the most games in NBA playoff history. I have played the second most games in NBA playoff history. Now, I spent the break researching white guys in the NBA, preparing for this whole Stephen A. Smith thing, and so I haven't checked X, so we'll go on the fly together. Late night drug tester says, you are Saweetie, who is 33 today. I don't know. Do you know this?
2: Happy birthday, Saweetie.
0: Saweetie. Yeah.
2: She's a rapper.
0: How do you pronounce it, though, Lorraine?
2: Saweetie.
0: Saweetie. Okay, so I was right. Well, good. Very nice. All right, he goes with Saweetie. Who am I? Analog Al goes with Scotty Barnes. Shout out Scotty Barnes. Very good player. Now has a nice sidekick with Kawhi. Well, let's see. Eileen, who am I? Corey Taylor. Oh, she went Slipknot on us. Very nice. Doug says, Billy Hoyle. Well, love, shout out. White man can't jump right there. Sean G says, Blake Lively. Good poll. Very good poll. Who am I? That is Derek Fisher. Yes, former Laker, among other things, but second most playoff games in history.
3: Andy Ortiz, when I lost my mom, she was only 46, and I lost my dad to cancer. It was the worst pain I ever felt.

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18: Here's what you need to know.
19: The Boston Celtics have agreed to trade Draymond Brown to the Philadelphia 76ers to get back Paul George, two first-round picks and two second-round picks. The Lakers acquiring center Walker Kessler from the Utah Jazz for two unprotected first-round picks and two first-round pick swaps. Lakers also signing Kessler to a four-year, $130 million contract. The 76ers forward Kelly Oubre has agreed to a two-year, nearly $17 million deal to join the Pacers. The Grizzlies trading Santi Aldama to the Dallas Mavericks for A.J. Johnson, a 2030 Warriors first-round pick and two future second-rounders. In Major League Baseball, the Cubs defeated the Padres 23-3. Dansby Swanson had three home runs, including a grand slam and eight RBI. The round of 32 at the World Cup.

0: Tillman and Follin. Balogun found the back of the net for a 2-0 win over Bosnia. Balogun did get a red card in the game, making him unavailable for the round of 16.
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13: 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That guy's cool.
2: Here he is in for Big Ben. Brian, no.

0: what is going on? Welcome in. Happy Wednesday to, is it Wednesday? Where are we at? I'm totally screwed up. Is this Wednesday or Thursday?
1: It's Thursday now.
0: Thursday. Welcome into Thursday. Let's get after it over here. That's right. It's so hard to keep things on track over here, man. I'm not used to this, you know? I'm not used to the weeknight overnights. So I got to do a little math on what day it is, but we are into Thursday officially. Beautiful thing. All right, so we got Stephen A. Smith talking about white dudes. The Lakers, they've made a couple of moves, and listen, their white quotient, if you will, it's going up. It's going up. Got a lot of white guys on this roster over here. So Stephen A. Smith has some thoughts on this. Jerome in Charleston, he called in, and he's like, who's more out of their minds? Is it Nick Wright talking about black guys versus the white guys in the NBA All-Star game? That's his idea. I would watch. I like, people are going to be like, when's it on again? I'll be watching. We would watch. By the way, we're doing a little bit of math, not to derail this whole thing, but we were doing a little bit of math. Brandon was chiming in here, and we're just looking at the all-white guy roster. If we're looking at the NBA right now, like, don't sleep on the whiteys over here. Like, we're representing right now. You got Luka, Jokic. Well, you can start off with a couple of names where you don't need the full names. You know those are star players. Those are superstar players. So you got Luka, you got Jokic, you got Cooper Flagg. And you got some good, like, rotation guys, some good starters. We got Alperen Şengün with the Rockets. Yeah, I know he's Turkish, right? Like, we got a lot of these dudes are international guys, but technically white dudes. What was it? Chris Rock? Didn't he say that? He's like, black people don't have time to dice you into, you know, little subsections right here. And I forget what example he gave. He's like, what did he say? Like, yeah, European crack. I don't remember what he said exactly, but you know, we're all lumping these guys into the white guy team picture, if you will. Josh Giddey's still a good player, sort of out of sight, out of mind with the injuries going on, but still a good player with the Bulls. Alex Caruso gives some defense. We got to get DiVincenzo back healthy after the Achilles injury, but we got shooting with Tyler Hero. Domantas Sabonis is a good player. Chet Holmgren, not great against the Spurs, but also a good player. Then you get Deni Avdija with the Blazers. Fantastic. I call him the Torito of the NBA. Just attacks the rim like it's a red cape. He's attacking the rim just like a bull. Franz Wagner with the Magic. We got some guys. Got some guys. Peyton Pritchard, Lauri Markkanen. Don't sleep on the white guys here. Don't sleep on them. But we get to Stephen A. Smith's comments about the Lakers specifically. And he just came right out and said it. Here's Stephen A. Smith on First Take.
2: I just got to say it, y'all. Where the hell the Los Angeles Lakers think they going with a bunch of white dudes? Somebody had to say it, so I'm saying it. Your three top players are white dudes? Really? This ain't golf. This ain't baseball. Hell, it ain't even soccer. And we got a whole bunch of brothers on Team USA. What y'all think this is? It's basketball. This is basketball. In NBA history, when have you seen your three most prominent players on a basketball team all be white? And that takes you to the promised land. Somebody got to say it, so I'm saying it.
0: All right, there he is. Well, the way he's packaged it exactly, you couldn't say the 80s Celtics, because you couldn't say Larry Bird, Kevin McHale, and Danny Ainge. You couldn't say that with Chief Robert Parrish on that squad, with Dennis Johnson on that squad. You couldn't say that their three most prominent players were all white. You couldn't say that. So that is not an untrue statement right there. I would push back and say, look, you're not going to have the three best white guys on the same team because you couldn't afford that. But the three best white guys in the league, they're winning a championship. If you got Luka, Jokic, Cooper Flagg, that is a championship-worthy team right there. Stop it. I don't think that Luka, Austin Reeves, and Walker Kessler are a championship-worthy nucleus. No, I don't believe that. But I disagree with the idea that if you took the best of the best, that the Whiteys have to offer right here, that they would not be winning a championship. I don't agree with that. Now, you could look in the history of the NBA and say, well, point to the team. Who's the team that had their three most prominent players all being white winning a championship? I don't know that you can point to one. There's not one that stands out to me. So he's probably correct about that. But I wouldn't look at that and say it can't be done because it hasn't been done. You're telling me that Luka, Jokic, and Cooper Flagg don't have a chance to win a championship with a competent supporting cast? Come on, what are we doing right now? So there's a difference between it hasn't been done and it can never be done. He's basically saying it hasn't and it can't be done. I would say, yeah, it hasn't, but oh, it could. It could. If the right planets and everything lined up correctly, it could happen. We got more from Stephen A. Smith right here. Let's hear about a White Dude Central. Now, I'm sorry, this is not on First Take. This is on the Stephen A. Smith Show. So here's Stephen A. on White Dude Central. Let's check this out.
2: Luka, Austin Reeves, and Walker Kessler. This is the Los Angeles Lakers that we are talking about here. And Rob Pelinka has done made this White Dude Central. And I ain't mad. None of them are scrubs. Luka and Austin can ball. They deserve their money. I respect the hell out of both of them. And I know Luka ain't from America, but damn it, he's still white. I'm just saying, this is a league dominated by a bunch of brothers. When's the last time we seen three white prominent dudes lead you to the promised land in the NBA?
0: Yeah, I mean, hey, I don't know. I wouldn't make this a whole white-black thing, personally. I hear what he's saying. I get it. I understand. And there's something to this. I would just look at these particular white guys, these three guys as your nucleus. Luka, we all know his credentials offensively, not a defensive guy. Austin Reeves, we know his credentials offensively, not a defensive guy. The Walker Kessler is basically the opposite of that. Great defensive player, great rim protector, very good rebounder, not an offensive guy. So it's kind of like the yin and yang thing going on over here with the Lakers, with those three players being the most prominent guys. I would just look at that particular nucleus, no matter what color they are, what they bring to the table in a good way, what their strengths are, what their deficiencies are. That's what I would look at. But as far as he wants to harp on the white thing, okay, all right. But I think it distracts from just their strengths and weaknesses. That's what I would say. And I would also say, if we're going to play that game, okay, I'm going to keep this in my back pocket. All right. The next time I want to say something like, hey, you can't have an NFL team with a black head coach, a black GM, and a black quarterback. When have they ever won a Super Bowl? You can't say that. I'm going to keep this in my back pocket. All right. We can say it one way. We can say it the other way. We can play these games all day long if that's where you want to go. But you tell me if Stephen A. wouldn't be unhinged a little bit. Can you imagine if some white sports radio host got on the air and was like, black quarterback, black head coach, black GM, disaster written all over this NFL team. Are you kidding me? When has that ever won anything in the NFL? Oh, gosh. It would be World War III if that ever happened. So, I don't know, man. Whatever. He can have fun with it and talk about the pasty white Lakers. That's fine. He can have his fun with it, I guess. The more moves that the Lakers made, you can look at these and say, I like them, but they have no maneuverability. None. You look at the Lakers, they trade for Walker Kessler, and they pick up Colin Sexton. They pick up Quentin Grimes, and they pick up, why did they do this to us here? I used to be able to say this guy's name, but it's a mouthful here. Mamu Kelushvili. And you just got to go fast. Mamu Kelushvili. And the one thing I know about him, he's got a bunch of tats on the left side of his body. So they mentioned this during the playoffs. He used to play for the Raptors. He's a big man. He can shoot it from outside. He's a skilled big man, but his whole left side and his chest is all tatted up. He, like his whole left arm, left leg. I think it's the left. I should verify that. One side of his body is all tatted up. The other side is not tatted whatsoever. And so the story is his mom doesn't like tattoos. And he's like, all right, well, I'll give you one side, mom. And so he is. He's tatted up all on the left side and no tats whatsoever on the right side. He's like, I'll give you the right side, mom. How's that? So there you go. There's the newest Laker, Mamushkelishvili. I do my best on that one. I'm in the general vicinity, but again, he's a big man that can shoot it from outside. But he signs a 4-year, $52 million deal. Quentin Grimes, who again, good shooter, but 4 years, $60 million. Good Lord. They paid Walker Kessler $130 million over 4 years. $130 million for Walker Kessler. Again, a good player. Not a star. Not even an all-star yet. He's played in the league for 4 years. Now, last year was only 5 games. He's been in the league for 4 years, 0 all-star appearances. So think about this, too. The Jazz, they received more draft capital from the Lakers for Walker Kessler than the Clippers got for Kawhi Leonard, than the Hornets got for LaMelo Ball, than the Celtics got for Jaylen Brown. The Lakers gave up more for Walker Kessler than those other teams gave up for Kawhi, LaMelo Ball, and Jaylen Brown. By the way, Jaylen Brown, 2-time All-NBA guy, Finals MVP, still young. Kawhi Leonard, a little bit longer in the tooth, but the credentials, good Lord, 7-time All-NBA guy, 2-time Finals MVP, 2-time Defensive Player of the Year. That's what Kawhi Leonard brings to the table. He's also named to the 75th anniversary NBA squad, right? That's the credentials that Kawhi brings to the table. Walker Kessler hasn't even been an all-star. And the Lakers gave up more for Walker Kessler than all those other teams gave up for star players. Kawhi, Jaylen Brown. Wow. Wow. So not only did the Lakers give up all of that draft capital, all of that stuff, they're paying Walker Kessler huge money as if he's a star. He's not a star yet. Maybe one day, maybe he'll get there, but not yet. It's like the end of Gladiator. Not yet. Not yet. The end of Gladiator. One of my favorite movies right there. Maybe Lorena and I will discuss movies and getting to know next hour.
1: You just
0: hour.
1: Be quoting things all the time. I know that about you.
0: You do, yeah. I do love two main things. My two main quotes. Oh, I actually have another movie quote. I grabbed the audio for you tonight here, Lorena. There's a topic I want to get into. But I do quote in Gladiator, not yet, not yet. I quote that one all the time. And it's really not even that memorable of a line. But it's Denzel in Man on Fire when he says, piece by piece. It just comes up all the time in sports radio. I don't know why. I'm like, all right, we're going to break it down piece by piece, like Denzel said in Man on Fire. I say that all the time, man. But yeah, you're right. I do like to quote movies here and there. But Walker, let me see. The trade compensation is what we're looking for right here for Walker Kessler. It is a boatload, man. They've given up a lot to get the guy. Couple of unprotected first round picks, 2 first round pick swaps. That's a lot to give up for 4 first rounders, right? Basically 4 first rounders for Walker Kessler. Yeesh, man. I don't know. That's one of the things. If you don't love the trade, if you don't love, all right, Quentin Grimes just isn't quite working. We gotta change things. They're just stuck. The Lakers. Here's what they have. They have no tradable first round picks over the next 7 years. They can't trade any first round picks for the next 7 years. This is their team. What they have right now is Stephen A. Smith is calling, you know, he didn't call them pasty white guys. I guess he stopped himself from calling them pasty white guys. What do you call them? White Dude Central. That's what he called it. We got White Dude Central over here with the Lakers.
1: Probably pretty pasty.
0: Yeah, he didn't go pasty, though. You're right, but he didn't say it. You said it. He didn't say it. I did get a text from Rob Parker here this evening and before the show started, And he made a video of the white guys on the Lakers. He's like singing this song and he's got graphics and all this. I just put, LOL, you're crazy. I think it's funny, but if the equivalent was said about an all black unit, your fangs would start to show, is what I said to Rob. And he went back to like the 70s, the New York Knicks. They had an all black team and it was talked about, but I don't know, man. Look, I guess fair is fair, right? If we're going to be talking about the white dude central Lakers, maybe we're talking about the black dude central Chicago Bears at some point. I don't know. Some NFL team that we got a black quarterback, black head coach, black GM. Oh, gosh. If we just like, yeah, not going to be successful. When has it ever worked? Huh? When? That would not go well. I'm just telling you right now, it would not go well. Not go well, but, you know. It doesn't work this, I understand, it doesn't work the same way all across the board. As much as some people say that it should, I understand that it's not. But listen, if you can dish it out, you should be able to take it. That's all I'm going to say. You know those friends? You've got those friends. I have those friends. They might like to crack on you a little bit here and there, you know, and then you crack on them back and they can't quite take it. And it's like, oh, okay, you can dish it out, but you can't take it. That's lame. Like, if you can't take it, then you can no longer take, you no longer can dish it out, right? You got to be able to take it to be able to dish it out. Those are the prerequisites right there. All right, 877-99 on Fox is your phone number. Some people are lined up. The Mallard Militia wants to chime in, and I will stop yakking and get right to you around the corner. We'll stretch out our legs. We'll get to the militia here. They've got some comments. 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All right, we got a lot to do. We'll hear from the militia. We will at the end of the hour get to, it's a dork move that's totally understandable though. We'll get to that as the hour progresses. I am Brian Noe in for Big Ben Maller. Keep it locked right here on Fox Sports Radio. 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

0: It is Fox Sports Radio. I'm Brian Noe in for Big Ben Maller. The excitement of the FIFA World Cup is now streaming live on Fox One, the official English streaming platform. 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Man, what we got going on Thursday? Let's check it out. We got Spain and Austria. Well, Big Poppy, he previewed all this. So 3 p.m. Eastern, we got Portugal and Croatia. 7 p.m. Eastern. And we got a late night. Got a nightcap over here. 11 p.m. Eastern. Switzerland and Algeria. There you go. Catch it on Fox and Fox One. Beautiful stuff. All right, let's get out to the militia here. Militia's been patiently waiting, and I appreciate that. So less yakking right now. Get right to them. We'll just go right down the list. We got 2% in Bama. Back-to-back nights. Good to hear from you, 2%. How are things?
1: Man, it's going pretty good, man. You stole my thunder whenever, if a white guy got on here and said, let's say there was Peyton Manning and Deshaun Watson, and they were battling for the number one pick, and the coach of the NFL team was a black guy. You can't draft a black quarterback to go with that black coach. You got to take the – I mean, to me, if a white guy says it, it's racist, but Stephen A. Smith can get away with it. It's ridiculous to me. But so I'm just getting into soccer, man, just getting into it. I've never been a soccer guy. Couldn't stand it most of my life. But, man, I enjoyed watching USA their first game. I forgot who they played. But anyways, so I'm learning as I go, right?
0: Mm-hmm.
1: So the guy gets the red card, man, and I'm like, oh, he's done for the game. And then they kick his butt out, and I find out. They say, oh, he's gone the next game too.
0: Yeah.
1: I immediately put my head in my hands, shake my head, and said, not another sport where they do with this ridiculous rule. Because I'm a huge football guy, I automatically think targeting college football. It is the stupidest rule in all of sports that a player can be suspended, not by a commissioner, not by player safety, but it's just an automatic, non-reviewable suspension. I mean, it is so dumb. It needs to be changed. Why does it have to be set in stone? Why can't it be looked at after? There's so many times in college football where a guy gets pushed in the back, and that's why you hit him in the head, or the running back lowered his head. That's why it got called. I can't stand that in sports. And like I said, I'm just getting into soccer, and now I got to deal with this crap. It is ridiculous. And,
0: hey, man, I hear I got some good news for you, though, 2%. I don't know if you know this, but this year, the first time targeting, you're not going to see a suspension for the first half of the following game. It's not an automatic suspension for the first half of the following game. So I would argue baby steps in the right direction. Listen, man, we get it. We know that head injuries, brain trauma, it's a real thing. We get it. So I understand why the rules are in place, but to your point, man, sometimes it's just far too punitive where you're talking about college football playoff games. We had this. There was a Miami defensive back against Ole Miss targeting penalty in the second half. He's missing the first half of the championship game. That's crazy to me. So we're at least not going to see that this season in college football.
1: Thank God, man. That's like it's not going to happen no matter what, or it still could happen possibility.
0: It's just no longer an automatic suspension for the first half of the following game. If it happens in the second half, right? Like you just out for the rest of that game, but they're not extending it to the following week for the first half. So I think it's on an experimental basis. Who knows, man? They might be like, yeah, we're going back to the old way. You're kicked out for the first half of the next game also, but I appreciate you checking in, 2%.
1: One more thing. Roll Tide. Y'all are talking college football. I'm a huge Alabama fan. Two greatest coaches of all time. Roll damn Tide. We are the Mecca. We are it. We're going to get back on top. Our GOAT retired. It's going to take a few years, but roll damn Tide. Have a good night.
0: All right, man, you too. I'll tell you something else that you guys are. You guys are thieves stealing a playoff spot from my Notre Dame Fighting Irish last season. That's what happened right there. Ridiculous. I have no problem that Miami got in over Notre Dame. Notre Dame lost head-to-head. But Brandon, you're a big college football guy. Alabama? Like, we can retry this. I'm still not over it. I never will be, most likely. But Alabama got crushed by Florida State, a team that sucked last year. I think they were 5-7. They barely beat Auburn, another 5-7 team. They lost at home to Oklahoma, who, although they were a playoff team, they sucked. And then they got freaking destroyed by Georgia in the SEC title game. I realize Notre Dame's not in a title game because they're not in a conference. But you lose three games and you get crushed in two of them. I didn't think Bama should have been in over Notre Dame.
2: This is a hot take. I would have left Texas A&M out.
0: Really? You would have?
2: I would have put Notre Dame, Miami, and Bama in.
0: You can't put Notre Dame over A&M because A&M beat them too. You know,
2: that was the conversation about everything, right? Yeah. Oklahoma could have left that argument to be left out as well.
0: Man, that was the thing. Like, if Oklahoma didn't beat Alabama in the regular season, the Irish are in. But it just worked out as horribly as possible for Notre Dame fans, you know? But they didn't take care of business the first two games. So you can't cry yourself to sleep. You got to take care of your business. All right, we got Alex in Minnesota. He's up next. What's going on, Alex? You're on Fox Sports Radio.
3: Hey, this is Alex. I'm not from Minnesota. I'm from Sarasota.
0: Okay. Sarasota. Well, we're only like 2,000 miles off. That's pretty close, isn't it?
3: Yeah, it's all right, comrade. Hey, Comrade Brian, with all your takes about the United States men national team, I'm going to have to check where you're from here, buddy. You know?
0: I am from South Bend, Indiana. You know, proud American. I'm just not a soccer guy. I don't want U.S. men's soccer to thrive. Maybe you do. Maybe you've got soccer tattoos. I don't know. I don't know what you got going on over there.
3: Like, one of the points you made, you don't want our best athletes to go play soccer? What, are you scared Sebastian Janikowski wouldn't have been kicking field goals and was playing soccer instead? Like, my God.
0: Do you think that the best athletes are kickers? Is that what you think?
3: No,
0: here's an honest question here, Alex. Do you honestly think that our best athletes who are playing in the NBA, playing in the NFL, if they dedicated their lives to soccer, they wouldn't be on the U.S. men's national team? Are you telling me that?
3: Play track instead of football? No. If they're worried about money, those guys would be playing baseball instead of football, but they're not.
0: You're not answering the question. You're not answering the question. Do you think, like, with all the talent we have, defensive backs, they could be soccer players? You go on down the list. Some quarterbacks could be soccer players. NBA guys could be soccer players. You don't think if there are young boys in this country growing up aspiring to be soccer players, you don't think they could hack it?
3: Why wouldn't they aspire to play another sport that pays more money in this country? Nobody, like, they're not going to leave to go play. Nobody's going to stop playing football to go play soccer. No one's going to do that, huh?
0: No one's going to do it. If you have this long run in the World Cup this year, nobody does that. That's what you're telling me.
3: That would make it on the men's national team.
0: No one's doing it. That's ridiculous. So, you know better than that. That's a ridiculous take. That makes no sense, Alex. You got to do better than that, buddy. I don't know what to tell you. Like, I know my take is going to rub some people the wrong way, and you can push back. You just got to make sense. Just got to make sense while pushing back. We got Steve in South Dakota. What's going on, Steve? You're on Fox Sports Radio.
4: Hey, how's it going, buddy?
0: Good, man. How are you?
4: Real good. I hear you on the Nate Brown show, too.
0: Oh, nice. Very cool, man. Nate's my guy. He does radio in South Dakota for the people that are listening here tonight. But, yeah, oh, Nate's the best, man. I got love for Black
4: Hills
0: over there.
4: He's only got a couple faults. Him, Rusty Wilson, and Kyler Murray
0: he loves some Kyler Murray. That's true. He expects big things from Kyler Murray this year.
4: But, you know, I don't know what happened to the sports radio, but, you know, people like Stephen A. and Rob Parker, they got to throw race into everything. It's like, whatever happened to the old days. But anyway, what about Caitlin Clark?
0: Yeah.
4: You know, I mean, here's a white girl and got, what, 12 WNBA records? Hasn't even been in the league in two full seasons because she got hurt last year. She's been in three, but she hasn't played 3 years. And I agree with you on the football. That'll start a fight on radio any day.
0: Absolutely it will, man. No doubt. Well, I got some. Go ahead, Steve.
4: Go ahead. And that whole soccer thing, are you kidding me? You know, I'm 78. My granddaughter's playing. And I'm like, God, why do I got to watch this? Well, they're my grandkids. But it's like, dude, Yeah, you watch it on TV. Okay? They get cut. They fly 10 foot back, and then they roll on the ground. Mm-hmm. Oh, oh.
0: Yeah. Hey, man.
4: But anyway,
0: I'm pretty much with you on that, Steve. I'm kind of with you on that. I love that you still support your granddaughter, though. You're still there for her, even though she's playing a sport you don't care about.
4: I fly back to Georgia all the time because that's where I was in the military 23 years. I kept Savannah, Georgia as my home base, so the family home and all that.
0: Yeah.
4: But I love South Dakota.
0: Well, that's cool, man.
4: Very nice. There's hardly any liberals. And it's like, hey, it's a good day in South Dakota.
5: Oh?
0: It's always a good day in South Dakota, as our guy Nate Brown says, man. Well, good stuff, yeah. Steve. Yeah, I appreciate you checking in, man. Good stuff. There he is, Steve. Shout out to the Black Hills. Yeah, my guy Nate Brown, he hosts a local show in South Dakota. I forget the name of the city, but he's on throughout the state. But he'll have me on once a week or once every 2 weeks. We'll talk ball and beyond. Great dude. Great. I love Nate Brown, but he always says that. Always a great day in South Dakota. But yeah, listen, I can understand how just the sport of soccer is not everybody's cup of tea. It really isn't mine. I was thinking about this while, and I do love the World Cup. I love it. And I'll get to a little bit later in the program. What do you mean, where do I watch it?
5: Where do you watch the World Cup at?
0: Wherever I'm at. Whether I'm out and about, you know, I was at the gym today, Lorena, pumping iron. They didn't have the match on. They didn't have Belgium.
5: Do they not have Fox One?
0: They had it on Fox instead of the game on Fox One. It's like they just set the TV on Fox and it's like, do you guys realize there's this epic ending right now on FS1? And I'm like, well, apparently they don't, but I missed Belgium with those two goals to send it to extra time. I was listening what was going on, but I didn't see it. And so then I had to put it on my app and watch it before I got out of there. So it's kind of crazy. They do a terrible job sometimes. You know, I don't want this to sound sexist. Lorena, you're a girl. You tell me if this is wrong. I think it is sexist, but it's correct. What Stephen A. Smith was saying was kind of racist, but sort of correct. Right? But I'll tell you what, man, girls, when it comes to putting sporting events on the TV, at the bar, the restaurant, the gym, the freaking worst. I don't know what it is. My gosh, it just happens like clockwork, time and time again. Is that wrong? Is that wrong to say?
5: Well,
0: I think
5: no.
0: It's accurate.
5: Even when I first started working here, Jonas is like, can you put it on these stations, these channels? And I'm like,
0: See, right there.
5: What channel is that?
0: I was thinking of a soccer comparison, okay? I think soccer, I'm going to use a sex comparison, okay, Lorena?
5: This okay, might be I like legit, that.
0: Okay, good. You smell what I'm cooking so far right here. You're you're ready for this. I think soccer, just the sport itself, okay? The good, the bad, the over-embellishing, the skill that it's, all that stuff. The sport itself. Soccer is like someone saying, dude, have you ever heard of French kissing? It's amazing. Football is like responding, if you think that's great, there's other stuff. Wait till you experience these other things that will blow your freaking mind. It's a whole new world. Like, that's what football is like. Compared to soccer, I just keep watching these soccer matches and I'm like, oh, if these nations only knew what football is like American football is like, we're getting strategy left and right, down and distance, the situations, the physicality, the hitting, the lack of acting and rolling around like your right leg fell off and then 2 seconds later you're fine because you didn't get the benefit of the whistle. It's ridiculous. Oh, it's ridiculous. Sorry, soccer fans, but it's just true. It's just true. All right, let's sneak one more in here. Let's go to Michigan. Ricky is in Michigan. Let's hear what Ricky has to say over here. Rick, what's going on, man? You're on Fox Sports Radio.
6: this show is fabulous.
0: Thank you. That's good. That's very nice of you.
6: This is a question. I don't know if it's a proper one, but did Coop leave with the Great Tartan Army? And you just got to hear what Archie Bunker said about soccer, and you probably will feel that you're very correct. The thing is, at one time, the Celtics in 1986, two of the guys weren't starters, Billy Walton and Jerry Shetland, but they did have five white guys on the court, and in some places they got booed, but they got booed because they were the Celtics, you know, on the road. I just find soccer fabulous. It's great for the World Cup to come to the United States. If you actually expanded it, is it because we have more arenas and stadiums, or is it because they wanted to make more money? It's either one of the two of those, right? And you get all this nonsense going on, and I don't know what the big deal is. You were going to a bar and they're playing the baseball game, going to another bar down the block and they're watching the soccer game. So it's just a roll of the dice how you could get lucky going in and out of those darn places. And the other night, they were talking about OJ and when he went to jail in Nevada. OJ was getting thousands of letters. He was getting love letters, marriage proposals. They were sending him cash so he'd be the king at the commissary. I don't think all the letters were legit. I think a lot of them were, but I think a lot of them were just psyops from different places around the world. But he was getting
0: no kidding. And I haven't heard this theory before. He thought you think OJ was getting some fake numbers, some fake letters, like scam letters, like just imposter letters, if you will, huh?
6: Oh yeah, definitely. I think he broke the world's record for love letters and marriage proposals and money coming to him, but women would send him cash. I wouldn't be surprised if not all of it, don't get me wrong, a lot of it's legit, but you know, you got Francis out there, you got foreign entities that would love to like goof up on our penal system, doing stuff like that. OJ would actually hand out the letters to some of the other convicts because he got so many of them. What's he going to do? Marry 1,000 women, you know? But the thing is, if that's what went on, and so you can't always look at stuff at face value. You got to, like, sometimes, you know, look behind the scenes and say, listen, it's not always all legit. Sometimes it is, sometimes it isn't. And I also want to just praise the people running the soccer in the U.S. I mean,
0: they're doing a great job, Ricky. They're pulling it off very well, and I appreciate you checking in. Like it's been a great event, and in Toronto, some places in Canada, Mexico City, that was an amazing scene last night. I'm getting my nights. It depends on one previous sleep ago. I don't know how to say that. It was like Tuesday evening, right? I think that's correct. When Mexico was winning their match, it was amazing, man, to see the whole crowd just like yelling their anthem. It's really cool. It was great. It was a great scene. They beat Ecuador 2-0, just like Team USA just won 2-0, right? So it has. It's been a great, great tournament. Been a lot of fun. Everybody's excited. Team USA moving on to the round of 16. That's good. A lot of excitement. That's fine. 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All right, coming up next, it's a dork move, but somehow it's totally understandable, at least in my book. We'll compare notes next. I'm Brian Noe in for Big Ben Maller. Hang with us here on Fox Sports Radio.
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1: Harry Kane. Still Harry Kane! Oh.
0: Majestic! There you go. World Cup on Fox TV. Harry Kane! He not only had the equalizer in the 74th minute to tie it, he had the game winner. Proved to be game winner in the 85th minute. England wins against Congo DR. And England moves on right there. Man, I'll tell you what. A lot of excitement in the World Cup. Some of the descriptions are so over the top, so extra, man. I was watching Team USA, right, when I was rooting for Bosnia, but it was just funny. There were shadows on the field, and the commentator was like, there was basically like it was a free kick on the side, right? Like, picture a corner kick. It was a free kick, but same sort of concept. And so they're at the bottom of the screen in the shadows, and he said, "This is going to come out of darkness into piercing sunlight." And it's like, oh my gosh, we're just doing too much with some of these calls. It's okay. All right. Like, it feels like if they were to drink like a soft drink, Lorena drank some squirt tonight. Right?
2: I love squirt.
0: If a soccer commentator was describing drinking some squirt soda, they would be like, "Oh, it's majestic. The grapefruit flavor is unmatched." And it's just like, you really don't have to go that far with any of this, right? It's just like a prerequisite, man. That's just how it goes sometimes over here. Now, I do have to pay this off. Dork move, but I think it's totally understandable. Rory McIlroy, back-to-back Masters winner, right? He was taken in a little Wimbledon action that happened on Wednesday. You know what he was wearing, Lorena? I'll take a wild guess what he was wearing.
2: Toe socks.
0: He might have been wearing toe socks. I'm not sure. He was wearing his Masters green jacket. He showed up in his green jacket for winning the Masters. He's like, "Yeah, I was checking out Wimbledon. I thought I would rock my green jacket." I would argue that's a dork move, but totally understandable. He worked hard to get that. He's proud of it. Rock it out. Be a dork and be proud. All right, coming up. We are.
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12: In the round of 32 at the World Cup, both Malik Tillman and Fuller and Balogun found the back of the net. A 2-0 win over Bosnia for Team USA, but Balogun got a red card in the win, meaning he'll be unavailable for the round of 16. In that round of 16, U.S. will play Belgium. Belgium advanced after beating Senegal. Harry Kane and England came from behind over DR Congo 2-1. He had two second-half goals to get that 2-1 victory. In the NBA, the Boston Celtics have agreed to trade Jaylen Brown to the Philadelphia 76ers for Paul George, two first-round picks and two second-round picks. The Lakers acquiring center Walker Kessler from the Jazz, two first unprotected first-round picks and two first-round pick swaps going back to Utah. The 76ers forward Kelly Oubre has agreed to a two-year, nearly $17 million deal with the Pacers. And in Major League Baseball, the Cubs beat the Padres 23-3. Dansby Swanson with eight RBI.
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3: What? That guy's cool.
2: Here he is in for Big Ben. Brian, no.
4: Oh, what is going on? Welcome in. Hope your Thursday is off to a fantastic start. I just peeked at X right now. I got to give a shout out to Keith. I do like this. Starting out this hour in style here. Lorena, he wrote in and just wrote, I don't know who said, ooh, I love squirt, but if that isn't saved as a drop, you should all turn off your mics and go home, is what Keith says right there.
5: Not saving that as a drop.
4: Not saving that. Well, Keith thinks that you should turn off the mics and go home right now. I'm sure some other people. Opportunity right there.
5: Was that long enough? I turned it off for 2 seconds.
4: What? Who's, oh, you turned your own mic off for 2 seconds?
5: I turned you off too. I don't know what you said.
4: Are you serious? It wasn't on, huh?
5: Uh-huh.
4: I was just talking to myself.
5: That, it was off.
4: Wow. You are unhinged tonight. I don't know what has gotten into you. I don't know if there was something in the squirt soda that you drank. You are in rarefied air. I've never seen this version of you ever before.
5: It's even caffeine free.
4: Wow. Yeah. We got a couple other tweets here. This is a real one. This sounds like it's manufactured. It almost sounds like it's from my burner account, which I don't have, but at next year Cubs 11, he tweeted in, listening to the pod, I'm with no on the Blake versus Ann debate, but it's splitting hairs. Lorena needs to watch Accepted and she'll switch sides. What do you think about that?
5: I will watch Accepted because I love Blake Lively, but I still think that Anne Hathaway is Woman of the Year, beautiful.
4: That's crazy. That's crazy. Like, she is beautiful, but not Woman of the Year beautiful. That's too much. Keith. Oh, Brandon, we were getting along so well. We're talking about football. We're both like, I don't know about hockey. It's a great sport. This doesn't really do it for us, you know. And then you bring this to the table. How crazy of you to just, you didn't keep it to yourself either. You know, things were going so, you know, like when you go out with someone and things are going well enough where you're like, yeah, I'm not going to bring this up. It's going to lead to something. But, you know, you just threw it out there. Just threw it out there. You like Anne more than Blake.
6: Because it's a fact.
4: It's not a fact. It's an opinion of people that have bad eyesight. That's what it is. Or that put too much on the talent. They put too much on the talent of Anne Hathaway.
5: He does think that Anne Hathaway is considered more beautiful because she's more talented and in more movies. She's more popular right now.
4: It's a lame way to look at it.
5: I don't know. I think her all around natural beauty is just top tier.
4: Yeah. You guys, I don't know. There's some people that think that. You guys are wrong. I don't know what to tell you. Keith checked in, and he wrote about last night's show. This version of Hollerin' James sounds like a pulsating blender. I kind of like that description. It's a pretty good description of our guy Hollerin' James. He fell asleep when dialing in last night, so there you go. You're all caught up on X. We'll have more tweets for you as we go on into the early morning hours. Now, there is something real I do want to talk about here. Because I saw a tweet, and I saw some of the comments on the tweet. And I'm like, this is getting crazy and crazier and crazier. So, there was a tweet by Brick Center. And they'll tweet videos and random things from time to time, and it's just one of the things that pops up on my feed. And the tweet just wrote, the tweet was captioned, Caitlin Clark's own coach is standing up for Alyssa Thomas. And so it's got a video attached of the head coach of the Indiana Fever. This is Stephanie White. And she was backing up Alyssa Thomas, who is getting death threats now, by the way. So, brief backstory, so we're all on the same page. All right, the backstory is the Phoenix Mercury in the WNBA, they played the Indiana Fever on June 22nd. This is almost a week and a half ago. All right, they played each other on June 22nd. Fever won the game. It was a chippy game. Caitlin Clark picked up a technical foul. She was clapping. Sophie Cunningham, she was pointing at Dawana Bonner. Dawana Bonner didn't like it. Became a whole thing. Bunch of memes. You might have seen that on your feed. It was a chippy game. It was feisty. Okay? So that was the first installment. Two nights later, they played again. This was June 24th. This was last Wednesday. This is a week ago. Okay? This has gone on all week. What happened in that game is that Alyssa Thomas kneed Caitlin Clark, and Alyssa Thomas put her fist on Caitlin Clark's throat. There was no foul called during the game, but afterward, the WNBA, they reviewed the play, and they suspended Alyssa Thomas for one game. Now Alyssa Thomas is getting death threats since that happened. So, I believe you're all caught up. We get back to the tweet I saw before the show this evening. Brick Center, Caitlin Clark's own coach is standing up for Alyssa Thomas. Again, Alyssa Thomas is receiving death threats. So this is the Indiana Fever head coach, Stephanie White, saying that's ridiculous. Here's Stephanie.
0: Before we start with questions, you know, I just want to address, you know, what's going on with AT. You know, I think first and foremost, it's absolutely unacceptable. You know, I think as a league, as a whole, there's been so much more toxicity, racism, homophobia, straight out like nonsense, hate nonsense. And it is absolutely unacceptable.
4: Okay. So she speaks about it and she talks about Alyssa Thomas and all of those things. So the first comment I see on this tweet, it's from Diversity and Dragons. Okay. And it reads, talking about Stephanie White, her response to Caitlin Clark getting brutalized, two words, that's unacceptable. Her response to the perpetrator who made up a lie about death threats, a 4-minute soliloquy. Clown coach for a clown league. And it's just like, oh my gosh. Let's just pause for a second, okay? Let's just pause and be reasonable here. Because I thought of the movie Gone Baby Gone. Maybe you've seen it. Maybe you haven't. There's a great moment in the movie. Ed Harris, who is in that movie and does a great job. He has a classic line. I love this line. And we apply it to our lives, the sports world, all the time, is what Ed Harris said.
3: You gotta take a side.
4: You gotta take a side. That's what we're seeing with this Caitlin Clark versus Alyssa Thomas whole thing. Whose side are you on? Are you team Caitlin? Are you team Alyssa Thomas? You gotta take a side.
3: You gotta take a side.
4: Right? Which side? Here's the thing. This is what gets twisted all the time. And I want you to listen to this. And I want you to remember this. It's not about these sides that we think matter, but don't. Are you on the black side or are you on the white side? Are you on the straight side or are you on the gay side on this issue? Are you Republican side or are you the Democrat side? The two sides that matter more than any of those other sides, the sides of right or wrong, those are the sides you should be focused on. And that gets lost in the shuffle all the time. Just like this Caitlin Clark versus Alyssa Thomas side. This is how I think of it, okay? I'm not on Caitlin's side or Alyssa Thomas's side. I go case by case in this whole thing. Let's break it down. So Caitlin Clark, she gets kneed by Alyssa Thomas. Alyssa Thomas puts her fist on Caitlin's throat and, you know, kind of like uses Caitlin's throat to help her get up. I'll do a show on Sunday mornings with Jeff Schwartz, who's a former offensive lineman in the NFL. And he's like, that's what we did when we didn't like someone we were trying to block. You know, you kind of just use your fist and punch them in the face or use their throat to help you get up, you know, like stabilize your balance, wink, wink, you know, nudge, nudge, quotes in the air, right? Like that's what it was. That was a football move. And I don't think Alyssa Thomas is a cheap player at all. I love Alyssa Thomas. I've won many prop bets thanks to Alyssa Thomas. But that was a cheap shot. You don't have to be a cheap player to deliver a cheap shot. You could be a player who isn't cheap, but you just delivered a cheap shot. That's what that was. That was a cheap shot. So, Alyssa Thomas was not whistled for a foul. No technical, no nothing. That is a textbook flagrant two. Textbook. It was unnecessary, and it was excessive. She should have been ejected that game. She wasn't. The WNBA reviewed it, and they suspended her. That was the right conclusion. If anything, the suspension should have been longer. But to debate this as if there shouldn't have been a suspension at all is crazy. That is a textbook flagrant two. And the least that should have happened was that Alyssa Thomas was suspended for one game. Now that to me is just, what's the right or wrong conclusion? I thought the WNBA got that right. Now we move forward. There are a lot of people that are trying to stick up for Caitlin Clark because of this whole fiasco. Which, if you're just talking about the suspension, I guess that's fine. But beyond that, now there are all these people that are tweeting mean, nasty, horrible things at Alyssa Thomas. Slurs. She says she's getting death threats. I doubt that she would make that up. Can you, like, close your eyes and envision some unhinged Yahoo writing a death threat at Alyssa Thomas? Yeah, I could imagine that. I know there's a lot of pushback, a lot of flack, a lot of evil, negative stuff. Is that okay? Is that legit? Should we tolerate that? No, that's wrong. So even if you're sticking up for Caitlin Clark and saying Alyssa Thomas should have been suspended for that, let's be reasonable. You don't have to then be, well, I guess I'm Team Caitlin. If I'm Team Caitlin saying Alyssa Thomas should have been suspended, I guess I gotta be Team Caitlin all across the board. No, no, no, no. Again, get back to the right sides. Right or wrong. It is wrong for people to take it to the nth degree and lash out at Alyssa Thomas with all of this unnecessary negativity and far beyond that. That is wrong. Anybody pushing back on that is also wrong. So don't lose sight of right or wrong. That happens so often in the sports world, happens so often in our lives. You get like this politically charged topic, a topic that involves race, what have you. And all of a sudden, people just go back, they go to the wrong sides. Like, oh, I gotta be team Democrat here. I gotta be team Republican. I gotta be down with my clique on this one. It's wrong. Don't lose sight of just right or wrong. That'll help you out more than anything as you navigate through this stuff. And look, this whole issue, it just keeps going and going. It's the Energizer Bunny of issues right now. It's insane. Like, there are some of these comments. This whole Caitlin Clark thing is making some really smart people throw out some incredibly dumb takes. There are a couple. Did you see this one? Emmanuel Acho, who, again, very smart dude. He was on Speakeasy. He's talking about Caitlin Clark. It started with this Alyssa Thomas thing, and this is his takeaway. Here you go.
6: The W at this junction in time would be better without Caitlin Clark because she is a bigger distraction than she is an additive. Caitlin Clark has gotten the WNBA over the necessary threshold they needed. Now people are watching. Now we realize, oh, there's talent in the W. Talent that's actually even greater than Caitlin Clark. And I'm not just talking about bigs like Asia. I'm talking about the Olivia Miles. I'm talking about the Paige Beckers. Hell, I'm talking about the Kelsey Mitchells. Caitlin got the necessary eyes there. But now that the eyes are there, we don't necessarily need her anymore.
4: My gosh. It's one of the worst takes I've ever heard in my life. That guy is too smart to say something that dumb. I don't know what it is with Caitlin Clark. It's like the kryptonite for logic with a lot of people, man. Like, I saw a tweet, Doug Gottlieb, former host of Fox Sports Radio, right?
5: Oh, I love him.
4: You do? I've heard that, right? Big fan of Doug. Like that. It's good. But he quote tweeted the video of, the tweet and the video with Emmanuel Acho, and he just wrote, "Every single ounce of data tells you otherwise, but he's wearing glasses, so it must be a smart take." It's insanity, man. Caitlin Clark is a draw, all right? Ticket sales, ratings, jersey sales, The WNBA is just like, cha-ching, cha-ching, cha-ching. The register is just going berserk, cha-ching, cha-ching, cha-ching. As much as I love Asia Wilson, let's do a tail of the tape right here. In terms of credentials, it's Asia all day. Just last season alone, Asia was the regular season MVP, defensive player of the year, finals MVP, as she won a championship. That's unbelievable. She's the best player in the WNBA, and she's outstanding. Asia Wilson is an outstanding basketball player. She is not the draw Caitlin Clark is. She isn't. That's indisputable. I went to two Aces games last year. I love the WNBA. I watch it all the time. Went to two Aces games last year in Vegas. I went to one when the Aces hosted the Sparks. It's in the little beer garden-ish arena, smaller arena in Mandalay Bay. When Caitlin Clark came to town, that game was at T-Mobile Arena. The big arena, more seats, not a coincidence, okay? The Indiana Fever, they play at Gainbridge Fieldhouse. Lots of seats over there. They're not playing in some beer garden in a hotel casino. That's not what's happening, okay? So, like, spare me. Like, Emmanuel Acho just mentioned Kelsey Mitchell, who's a good player. She's not a draw. You think you could just be like, WNBA, we'll take it from here, Caitlin. See ya. Like, have fun playing in Europe or whatever you do in your life. I don't know, State Farm commercials, whatever. We'll take it from here. We got it. You think Kelsey Mitchell can just pick up the slack? It's like a 4x100-meter relay. And, you know, Caitlin's running the third leg, and Kelsey's got the anchor leg. Oh, I'll take that baton. Thank you, Caitlin. I got it from here. No problem. Get out of it. It's just a dumb take. Chinne Agumake. Again, someone who I honestly think is very smart. Smart girl. This was her take on Alyssa Thomas getting suspended for one game because of the rough play. I don't know what, the fist to the trachea of Caitlin Clark. Here's what she had to say on ESPN. Here's Chinne.
7: That largely happened because of the optics.
8: Yeah.
7: In game flow,
8: yeah.
7: If you're watching in game speed, I was watching in game speed. Yeah. I didn't really notice too much because people hit the ground all the time.
8: Yeah.
7: But then when narratives are created based off of a freeze frame, that can create a huge problem. And I do think
9: slow
7: that the
9: motion.
7: League,
9: in slow motion.
7: Yes, the league was reacting to the optics of that image.
4: My gosh, it's so bad. And it's like the rest of the panel's like, yep. It's even worse. Or, oh, yeah, you're onto something here, Chinne. Overreacting to a freeze frame. That's what the WNBA did? They looked at the replay and said, yeah, that's textbook flagrant two. That's what they did. Because it was. It was a flagrant two. She kneed Caitlin and stuck her fist at her throat. What more do you need? Do you need an elbow to the nose on top? What more do you need? Oh my gosh, these people sound so dumb. And that's the thing. The people that are backing Caitlin, there are a lot of people who sound equally dumb. This is not just the people backing Alyssa Thomas sounding dumb. There are plenty of people backing Caitlin that sound dumb as well. Because they're getting the sides twisted. They're so dug in on Team Caitlin or Team Alyssa that they're getting away from the only sides that matter. It's right or wrong. Okay? That is it. That is all. You're going to sit here and be like, oh, well, it was a freeze frame and it was slow motion. And that's why the WNBA overreacted. Are you kidding me right now? Are you serious? That's your serious takeaway. It's unbelievable to me. This is an open and shut case. Fist to the throat. One game suspension. Not that hard. Not difficult. People are making this way harder than it needs to be. But if you take anything away from this, whatever the next hot button topic is, whatever gets you riled up, whatever. Yeah, it could be a political issue, could be a racial issue, could be something sports-wise, whatever. You're heated. Don't lose sight of the sides that matter, right or wrong. If you just use that, I think you're going to be fine. If you're like, oh, I got to be down with Team Caitlin, you're probably going to get into Wackyville real fast. And that keeps happening time and time and time again. It's just, it's a weird time. It really is. All right. 877-99 on Fox is your phone number. We will get to the militia right around the corner. Also, I'll get to something that I thought was one of the greatest responses you'll ever hear from a TV analyst. And we'll probably pick that up at the beginning of next hour. We also have Getting to Know a little bit later in this hour. Looking forward to that. Lorena made a ridiculous comment off the air that she hardly knows anything about me. Crazy. So we're going to do like a little question and answer, little segment right here. Fast, quick questions. She's preparing. I think I'm going off the cuff. Maybe I should prepare a little something. Maybe I'll run out of questions if I just go out off the cuff. 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The militia, we roll out the red carpet. We do a little getting to know as well. That's coming up. I'm Brian Noe in for Big Ben Maller. Keep it locked right here on Fox Sports Radio. 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

0: It is Fox Sports Radio. I'm Brian Noe, in for Big Ben Maller. The excitement of the FIFA World Cup is now streaming live on Fox One, the official English streaming platform to catch every unforgettable moment. 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All right, getting to know here in just a second. Let's get to the militia here. Militia wants to check in. Andre, my guy from UMass, been patient. Appreciate that. What's going on, Dre? You're on Fox Sports Radio.
1: How you doing, Brian?
0: Listen, pretty good, man.
1: Taking a call. Yeah, I don't know. I don't know if there's a full moon, a blue moon going on, but we have some unusual things going on, Brian, that is certainly out of the ordinary. First of all, I'm not sure when Stephen A. Smith, who does a good job. I respect Stephen A. Smith. I read his book. I listened to the book, Straight Shooter, on Audible. Good book, you know, and he's the main man at ESPN. But I don't know where he turns back the clock with this take. I don't know who was concerned about the Lakers having three white players as their best players. I'm not sure when we needed to dive down that rabbit hole, that black hole, that abyss, to get ourselves into the culture war. A little bit, you know, I kind of feel, honestly, that this is below Stephen A. Smith in terms of who he is and what he's built himself up to. And the rationale, Brian, that nobody else is saying it, so I'm going to say it once again. What are we doing? Stephen A. Smith, I teach. I'm an educator. Are we in the middle school class cafeteria here? Oh, somebody else is not going to say it, so I'm going to jump forward and say something that doesn't need to be said in the first place.
0: Yeah, no, it's a good take. Yeah, I like your point. It seems like it's below. Yeah, yeah. It seems like he's gotten to a place where this sort of thing would be below him. I would agree with that.
1: Right. That the three best players are white. How about the fact that they're building a team around their best player, who happens to be Luka Doncic, who needs a center to set those screens, to open up the space, so he can do what he does, kick it over to Austin Reeves, who's clearly the B, right? And Walker Kessler's a good player. He's a lottery pick, big lumbering guy, you know, who's going to eat glass, going to block a couple shots, and he's just going to be an overall good teammate. Is he a star player? No. But is he absolutely the right fit for the Lakers in terms of what they're trying to build? Yes. Just like with the New York Knicks, my New York Knicks, first championship in 53 years, Jalen Brunson, you bring in Josh Hart, you bring in Mikal Bridges. Unfortunately, we had to let go of Ragu, who went to Minnesota, and now all of a sudden Karl Anthony Towns wants to come back and be loyal to the soil and win a championship. And what do you have? Lightning in a bottle, and it works. Because all the pieces fit together, and they unite. Stephen A. Smith, all due respect in terms of what you're doing, we didn't need to go here. We didn't need to go dive into the culture war with that take. I'm happy for the Lakers. LeBron's going to probably go to Golden State. The other thing about the blue moon, I know you got other callers here, Brian. What's going on here in Boston? What's going on? We're supposed to be the hub of research and development. We're supposed to be the enlightened ones, right? That you know, the Brad Stevens is supposed to be a walking computer.
0: Oh, I don't know what they're doing, man. It's crazy.
1: Training for cheat sheet things. No disrespect to Paul Drew. He's 36 years old. He has an injury history. He doesn't even want to be in Boston in the first place. Jaylen Brown for two doggone first-round picks and two second picks. Are you kidding me?
0: It's crazy.
1: And you're supposed to be the Boston Celtics 18 championship. Brad Stevens, walking computer. It must be a blue moon. There must be some kind of things going on because there's only two things that can work out. Stephen A. Smith, please do better. You're certainly better than this. Either Brad Stevens can see around corners and see through freaking walls and he needs a supporting role in the boys, okay? Or this is the worst trade in NBA history. It's so egregious that you wouldn't admit that you did. Brad Stevens, you've been wrong on this from the start. You let the genie out of the bottle. You offended Jaylen Brown, and it's just been downhill from there. You're no dog on Jerry West. Real trades happen in silence. You're no Jerry West. But then, you just add insult to injury by making this trade. When I can't.
0: It's crazy. So, it doesn't make sense. Listen, man. There's the
1: time,
0: yeah.
1: Ryan.
0: It is. Yeah, I know. Blue moon for sure. It makes no sense. Like, there's no justifying Jaylen Brown getting dealt for Paul George, 6 years older than Jaylen Brown, two first-round picks, two second-round picks. That's what are we doing over here? Like, think about this. The Sixers, with what they have, you've got Jaylen Brown now to go along with Joel Embiid, Tyrese Maxey, VJ Edgecombe. VJ Edgecombe was a rookie that contributed. Yeah, a little inconsistent. He was a rookie. To get as much as he did from a rookie is pretty good. So you've got a really good nucleus. And so the point is, those picks in the first round that the Celtics are getting back, they might be a little bit later in the first round. Not even most likely premier draft picks. So this is a brutal trade, man. This, like, on the surface, it's one of the worst trades you're going to see in the NBA. And not only the lack of a haul, I mentioned this, it bears repeating. You trade him to the team that just beat you in the playoffs. The Sixers just beat the Celtics. Philly came back from a 3-1 deficit and won. And now you're going to hook him up with Jaylen Brown and get hardly anything in return? That's insanity. It's one thing if the Celtics dealt Jaylen Brown to some team in the Western Conference. But at least they don't have to face him. They're not going to be in their way in the Eastern Conference playoffs. You know, worst case, they would meet him in the finals. But that's insanity to trade Jaylen Brown for hardly anything in return to a team in their own division. Let alone their same conference, in their same division. That's wild. And look, man, the thing with Walker Kessler, he's a good young player. He's a great rim protector, good rebounder, not an offensive threat, not a shooter whatsoever. But the price tag is way too heavy, way too heavy. If you just put these side by side, Jaylen Brown, two-time All-NBA guy, Finals MVP, still young. Jaylen Brown gets dealt for Paul George, two first-round picks, two second-round picks. So it's older Paul George, who cares? Two second-round picks, who cares? It's basically Jaylen Brown for two first-round picks. Meanwhile, the Lakers trade for Walker Kessler, and they give up two unprotected first-round picks, two first-round pick swaps. The Lakers gave up more for Walker Kessler than the Sixers gave up to get Jaylen Brown. What are we doing? What world do we live in right now? This is crazy. So I'm not denying that Walker Kessler is a good young player, but that price tag is way too high. I always use this, man. I drive a Nissan Altima. I love my Nissan Altima. It's all black. Love black cars. It's a good car. It's not worth $75,000. That's not what a Nissan Altima goes for. If you pay $75,000 for a Nissan Altima, you're a sucker. Okay? That's how I think of this Walker Kessler deal. The Lakers paid $75,000 for a Nissan Altima. It's not saying the Nissan Altima sucks. Not saying it's not a good car. Not saying any of those things. It's saying it's too expensive for that car. That's what the Lakers just did. I don't think Walker Kessler sucks and is a bad player. He's not worth that. The Lakers are going to give him $130 million over 4 years and trade two unprotected first-round picks, give up two first-round pick swaps for a guy who's never been an all-star. Does that seem like a legitimate price tag to you? They have no maneuverability going forward. They have no first-round picks to trade for the next 7 years. This is their team. Just way too much to give up for Walker Kessler. This is what happens when you negotiate out of desperation. That's exactly what just happened with the Lakers, man. They negotiated out of sheer desperation. And that's why you have what you got right here. Oh, we got Blind Scott with us in the wee hours. Love hearing from Blind Scott. I'm sure he's got some thoughts on this and beyond. What's going on, Blind Scott? You're on Fox Sports Radio.
2: Oh, yeah, the Jaylen Brown situation. I don't want to bore you too much. I would like to say some facts about Brian that I know. Lorena, so Brian, he likes Cheez-Its. He's a musician. He worked at this radio studio in Nashville that had, like, Steve Gorman, who was, like, a famous drummer from the Black Crowes that used to work at it. So he used to go into work there and used to sleep in a dog bed in between shifts.
0: Nice job by you. What else do you know about me, Blind Scott?
2: You have, like, a face for TV. Like, you work in radio, but most people in radio aren't that attractive. But Brian is actually kind of attracted looking. He could work on TV. He's from South Bend, Indiana. He was married once. I mean, I could go into details about how you were married and stuff. You have an agent. You worked in Portland, Oregon. You gave it a shot up there. You were on the local, like, broadcasting station there. You did radio. You live in Vegas now. you're like a generous guy with your time. You're friendly. One thing about Brian is he has a wicked bad temper, though. He has road rage. So, like, you're like, so.
3: Wow,
2: like,
3: you really do like, know Brian.
0: Man, this is unbelievable. This is my Wikipedia page right here.
2: I catch you when you're on the radio all the time, Brian. You're on Saturday mornings in Boston. I usually catch you. Brian's real sharp. He's prepared when he's on the radio. So Brian's like a Midwestern guy. You could push Brian's buttons. Like he never lets it out on the radio, but I wish you would take phone calls because callers could try to get under your skin, Brian, but Brian could like drive a radio show for anybody. So Brian has such great preparation for a radio show that if he had a bigger personality that worked with him, they could react to his personality and get under his skin. So like the thing with radio now is it just purged a bunch of people from the business. So like I'm trying to set a radio studio up in my apartment. Like, Brian, you have a great chance to enter, like, one of these morning radio shows now. Like, my guy, Adam 12, he's, like, this big radio guy in Boston. He's a musician from Berkeley, and now he's playing light rock, like, in the morning pretty well, you know? But one thing about Brian's radio career is he's worked in every market, so he knows every market. He knows every radio personality. He's done every format. I'm surprised you haven't done local sports radio anchor, but Brian has fans on the Ben Maller Show. We all talk about Brian. Brian's biggest talent is heavy metal rock. For some reason, you couldn't become a heavy metal musician, but because the heavy metal hardcore scene has failed the past 30 years. Mm. They never transitioned from those NoFX bands to the current day bands. All these, they call it hardcore heavy metal. They tried to, in Boston, they tried this hardcore metal scene. It just totally failed. If that scene didn't fail, Brian would have benefited from that type of scene because that's his scene, actually. This sports radio stuff is Brian. But the metal stuff is really Brian. Brian's like a hardcore metal guy. So Brian's on this Fox Sports Radio national radio station. You tried to do local radio in New York. I don't know what happened with that because I didn't catch that part of your career. But you could work in any radio market. You could fill in for anybody. At one point, I thought maybe you and Lorena were maybe going to start dating. Like, I just thought that in my head. I have a schizophrenia diagnosis, so I listen to radio. I make, like, deep personal connections with people on the radio. Just with myself, so I'll let you go. I took up a lot of time, but it was a pleasure telling you everything I know about you. I might consider reaching out to you. I'm trying to get this radio thing started here, and I just can't. If I want to get a signal, I might ask you some questions to help me get a signal from my apartment because I'm setting it up blind here, you know. But one other thing too, Brian, is you're a big Notre Dame fan, and my cousin, he's the kicker at Notre Dame, Joe Vinci. So I think about Brian a lot because he's from like South Bend and my family's driving back and forth there all the time. So so I'm Irish Catholic too. So like,
0: dude, I think you know my bio. You got me down cold.
2: I was friends with Gumby Dave for a while. We used to talk like all the time. So like we had like a Brian No fan club, you know? So if you talk to Gumby Dave.
0: Hey, Gumby's my guy. I love Gumby, Gumby Dave.
2: Yeah, tell him I said hello.
0: Yeah, he goes way back, man. He used to listen when Coop and I were doing weekend overnights. Yeah, well, good stuff, man. Blind Scott, always good to hear from you. That man, Lorraine, I
3: don't does think
0: Blind
3: I need
0: Scott
3: to ask
0: know
3: you
0: me
3: any
0: better
3: questions.
0: Than you know me? Yeah, is that what just happened right there?
3: I don't think I need to ask you any questions. I think he just they just covered all of it.
0: That was unbelievable.
3: That was impressive.
0: Man.
3: He even knows you have a temper.
0: He knows I have road rage. How
3: that
0: does he know that?
3: Crazy.
0: Yeah.
3: Wow.
0: You know, I've held it in check recently, you know, because
3: you said you were working on it.
0: I've been working on it. The one thing though, I will not, you have those roundabouts, you know, the roundabouts.
3: Mm-hmm.
0: Sometimes people try to pass me on the outside of the roundabout. You know, they try to go around you like you're a slow car. I turn into an F1 driver. I pretend like it's the chicane. You're not passing me in the chicane. It's not happening. You know, I will speed right up. You're not getting past me. Not happening. The roundabouts. That's the one thing I have not conceded, Lorena. I'm still a maniac when
3: still
0: it comes to
3: the
0: roundabouts.
3: All right, baby steps.
0: That's one thing that's just for me. You know, the roundabouts are for me. But the other things, you know, I've grown. I think I've grown some. You know. All right, 877-99 on Fox. Militia, we always love hearing from you. When it get on in here, we'll get you on. Hey, right after the show, our podcast will be going up. 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You can rate it 5 stars too. We would love that. We'd appreciate it. Again, just search Ben Maller wherever you get your podcasts. And you'll find today's full show and a best of version posted right after we get off the air. All right, coming up next. Lorena, there's still some meat on this bone over here.
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0: getting to know is what we will do next. 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I'm Brian Noe in for Big Ben Maller. 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
0: 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Okay, Lorena. We had Blind Scott. He seems to know me pretty well.
3: Very well.
0: Very, very nicely done. I appreciate that, but it's time for you and I to get to know each other a little bit better.
3: Ooh.
0: So we're going rapid fire questions, rapid fire answers. Let's keep it moving. I love it. We got music in the background and everything. Go ahead. You start us off because I don't have anything prepared.
3: All right. Do you have any weird collections?
0: I don't know that you would find it weird. I keep everything. I'm sentimental. If I get a card from a loved one, note, anything, I keep all of that stuff. I'll put them in folders, boxes. I keep all of that. That's maybe my weird collection.
3: All right. No, that's kind of cool.
0: You?
3: Is there ever a limit on what you, like, when you get rid of something?
0: No. Oh. Not like, oh, this is from 5 years ago. You know, frisbee it on into the trash. No, I keep all of that stuff.
3: Yeah. I currently collect mouse ears from Disneyland, and I used to collect glass dolls when I was younger.
0: Okay. Mm-hmm. Very nice. What's your favorite dessert?
3: Ooh. Oh, that's so hard. It's got to be somewhere in the ice cream variety, though.
0: Has to be, huh?
3: It's got to be. It's got to be.
0: And you can't narrow it down, though, huh?
3: Mm-mm.
0: Too hard.
3: Yeah, that's a hard one.
0: Hmm.
3: But, like, if you put, like, ice cream on top of a cookie or, like, on top of pie, too, oh, ultimate desserts.
0: Okay.
3: I also really like the sweet and the salty option as well.
0: Okay. So I didn't really get an answer on that.
3: No, that was a really bad question.
0: That's a fine question. You made it difficult.
3: I know your favorite.
0: Do you? What is
3: it? Bavette's chocolate pie thingy.
0: Oh, it's whatever so that delicious. Is. It is to die for, man. That's my favorite dessert on the planet. What was your first favorite sports team?
3: Oh.
0: Assuming you have one.
3: Yeah, no, that's really recent. And it's got to be just be the Cowboys, because I always was a bandwagon with my mom. I just went with whatever my mom wanted.
0: Okay, all right.
3: Does that make sense?
0: Yeah, yeah. It's fine.
3: I never really had a sport team.
0: What do you have for me?
3: What's your biggest fear?
0: It's probably just failing. I'm not scared of... You know, or snakes. Failing or snakes. That's probably it. Or a fear would probably be not being married again, not starting a family, getting older. You know, I can't remember who asked my age. I think it was Andrea last night asked my age. I'm almost 50. I'm almost half a century old.
3: You are so
0: young. I gotta
3: get
0: cracking on
3: this
0: family
3: over here.
0: I gotta get cracking, Lorena. That's all I know. Got to get cracking over here. You, what's your biggest fear?
3: I used to lay in bed at night and cry about dying because I didn't know what was going to happen after. That would probably be it.
0: So what got you over that?
3: A lot of people around me just die, so I just got to keep moving.
0: So you just eventually got over that mental hurdle.
3: Yeah.
0: You're like, people die. What are you going to do?
3: That's gotta it. Embrace it now, yeah.
0: All right, we got a great, great response coming up. We are Sports.
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0: And Alex.
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11: The Boston Celtics have agreed to trade Draymond Brown to the Philadelphia 76ers to get back Paul George, 2 first-round picks and 2 second-round picks. The Lakers acquiring center Walker Kessler from the Utah Jazz for 2 unprotected first-round picks and 2 first-round pick swaps. Lakers also signing Kessler to a 4-year, $130 million contract. The 76ers forward Kelly Oubre has agreed to a 2-year, nearly $17 million deal to join the Pacers. The Grizzlies trading Santi Aldama to the Dallas Mavericks for A.J. Johnson, a 2030 Warriors first-round pick and 2 future second-rounders. In Major League Baseball, the Cubs defeated the Padres 23-3. Dansby Swanson had 3 home runs, including a grand slam and 8 RBI. The round of 32 at the World Cup, Mark Tillman and Folland Balogun found the back of the net for a 2-0 win over Bosnia. Balogun did get a red card in the game, making him unavailable for the round of 16.
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0: Sports Radio videos on YouTube. Team USA moving on. They put it on Bosnia and H, as I call them, Bosnia and Herzegovina, because I mispronounce it probably one out of every three, four times I try that thing. But Bosnia went down. I call them the Adam Silver of the soccer world. Here's my impression of Bosnia for the first, I don't know, 60 minutes or so until Balogun got a red card and was booted from the game. Here's Bosnia, the first 60 minutes of the match or so. Maybe we should try to be aggressive, but let's think this thing through. Let's think about it. Let's consider what's going on here. Let's think about the ramifications. Let's consider everything. Let's dot our I's. Let's cross our T's. Let's think about where this is headed. They're not doing anything. That's Bosnia. How Bosnia played against the U.S. men's national team. They were so passive. They were so reluctant to be aggressive whatsoever. But it took a bad red card with Balogun getting booted from the game to ignite Bosnia. They got more aggressive than they were. They still weren't very aggressive. And didn't have that many chances. And Team USA ended up winning that game. So I give them credit. I thought Team USA answered the bell when they were down a man. That's crazy, man. I try to equate, if you equate, like put it this way. If you try to do a comparison between basketball and soccer, it just wouldn't work. If you're talking about soccer and a red card comes out, Balogun's out of the game, U.S. is just a man down. You can't do the same comparison with basketball. Let's say, you know, Wemby had the elbow to Naz Reid. Remember that in the Western Conference playoffs? He's ejected. It'd be as if you just can't bring in anybody else. You got four guys on the court. It wouldn't work in basketball. It would work in football. That's a legitimate comparison because it still is 11 on 11. It's not perfect because the nature of the sports, the positions that you play. I don't know what you could make it to do a legitimate comparison, but if you lost any player on either side of the ball in football, there's just a personal foul penalty. We got 15 yards, automatic disqualification, and you can't bring in a replacement. What? That's insanity right there, man. You don't have a left guard. You're just going to have to do without a left guard, I guess. You don't have a strong safety. You're going to have to do without a strong safety. That's insanity right there. But that's the sport of soccer. And I think the red card is way too punitive. I'll put it this way. It should be egregious if the punishment is that significant. You're kicked out of the game. Your team can't bring in another guy. And you're also suspended for the following game. Like, it's got to be, I need to see the replay, and I need to see you headbutt some unsuspecting guy in a different colored uniform in the forehead, and it's just like, whoa, dude, that's not even soccer. What? Oh, absolutely, red card. What Balogun did, he's just chasing down a loose ball. It was an accident. He accidentally cleated a guy pretty good, right? Like, got him in the back of the Achilles, really, and stepped on his foot slightly. He's just challenging for the ball, going for the ball. Total mistake. Nothing malicious. No intent. I just don't think that's a red card. And he's gone for the next game against Belgium on Monday. That's a big deal. Big deal. So that's a tough break for Team USA. And it's one thing if it's a legitimate call. That was not a legitimate call. That's a tough one. That is a tough pill to swallow right there. But it's a good segue because I want to give props. There was something that I actually loved related to soccer. And it's Alexi Lalas. So I caught this on X. So there's this guy, Zach Lowy, I believe, he's a chief editor of Break the Lines. And so he just threw a tweet out, and he just wrote this. It's something that Alexi Lalas responded to. But the original tweet reads like this, from Zach. I desperately need people who only watch football So he's that deep in the game. Football. Every 4 years to stop suggesting rule changes. Yes, the offsides rule makes sense. No, there should not be unlimited substitutions. Yes, a penalty shootout is the best way to settle a draw. The world's biggest sport doesn't need your alterations. That's what Zach threw out there. Okay, this is how Alexi Lalas responded. Alexi wrote, I don't care if this World Cup is your first soccer you've ever watched. If this is the first soccer you've ever watched. You don't need to defer / refrain. Your reaction and experience is as valid as anyone's. People may agree / disagree with you, but no gatekeeping or purity tests. Come into the tent and have your say. Plenty of room. I love that response from Alexi Lalas. I think that's fantastic because he gets the big picture. He understands what's going on with soccer in this country. It's comparable to hockey to me, really. Is you'll have soccer guy or hockey guy that wants things. They want their sport to grow. They want the ratings to be bigger. They want the coverage to be more frequent. They think their sport is awesome and it should be talked about more. It should be covered more, right? Like, what are we doing? All that type of stuff. They want the game to grow. They want it to be more relevant. And then someone who's not knee deep in the game like they might be, they throw out an opinion and they are shouted down. You're basically told to go away. Get out of here. You don't know what you're talking about. There's the door right there. Use it, right? If that happens, if you're just shouted down for whatever opinion, you're like, man, these offside penalties are wild. Could they tweak that a little bit? They should have unlimited substitutions. Like whatever you want to throw out there that Zach pushed back about. If you're just like giving a collective thumbs down, you don't know what you're talking about. Go away, poser. That's basically what you're met with. There are a lot of people, they're not going to feel welcomed. They're not going to continue to watch. They're not going to support the sport that you hope grows. You're going to turn the sport into, it's just going to keep spinning its wheels while you try to grow it. If you're trying to grow it, you got to water it. Like telling people to take a hike is not the equivalent of watering them. Okay. Alexi Lalas gets it. He's like, come on in. Come on. We might disagree. We might say, you're kind of crazy, but we come on in. You know, it's fine. Throw some stuff against the wall. We'll see what sticks. That's a much better approach. That's such a better approach. So I respect that from Alexi Lalas. I thought that was a great response. I thought that was one of the greatest responses you'll hear from a TV analyst. And it's funny that it's Alexi Lalas. There are a lot of people that they're like, oh, this freaking guy. Like, he's not Mr. Popularity. I think he's a smart guy. I don't understand the amount of negativity, but I thought that was a great response. And there are a lot of people that are like, right on, Alexi. Very good. Good stuff right there. But yeah, there is, man. There's a lot of gatekeeping. There's a lot. I'll just put it this way. Since we're talking about cards. You know, yellow card, red card, all that stuff. Balogun got the red card. That was silly. But there are a lot of cards that are played that don't need to be played. If you are soccer guy or soccer girl and you're knee deep, I mean, you're watching MLS stuff. Like, you're deep in the game. Like, you don't need to throw out there, right? Like, you don't know what you're talking about. You're only here once every 4 years. You don't blah, blah. You don't need to discredit someone. You know what I mean? Just say you disagree and state why. That's it. That's all you got to do. There's nothing wrong with that. I share an opinion. You share an opinion. All right, great. Fine. No problem. But I would never do what a lot of soccer people do. I love the NFL. I watch the NFL nonstop. I don't miss games. Like, I just don't. If it's, some people just, they complain about some of the dog Thursday night games that's happened for a long time where it's like, oh gosh, Browns Thursday night. Yeah, no thanks. I'm like, yes, from beginning to end. Give me all the Browns football you got. I don't miss games, man. I love the NFL. The last thing I would do, if someone threw something out there, and it was a dumb take, I would never say, you don't watch the games religiously. You don't know what you're talking about. I would just focus on whatever their point was, and I would stay on point. And I might disagree. I might disagree strongly, but I'm not going to say you shouldn't have an opinion. You shouldn't be saying anything. That's what Soccer Guy does a lot. It's insane. It's really an insane approach. But I do. I appreciate Alexi Lalas for seeing the big picture. And I did overhear a conversation today about offsides. I'm like this, just for the record. I'm a lot more black and white when it comes to offside. I'm not one of these Johnny come lately, just watch the World Cup people. I mean, I am that, but I'm not one of these people that's just like, oh man, offside sucks. That shouldn't be a thing. Like, I'm the opposite. Even though, I'll be fully transparent, I only watch soccer once every 4 years. I only care about the World Cup. I don't care about anything else. I don't whine about the offside penalties. I get the criticism of it. It is kind of wild. There have been a lot of goals disallowed in this World Cup. A lot. And it is wild where there's a goal scored and the fans are losing their minds in a stadium. It's like a religious experience. They're like, oh, goal! We're going to win! Unbelievable! They're hugging and kissing and crying. And it's slowly they realize, like, wait a minute. The score hasn't changed. It's back to nothing, nothing. What is it? Oh, it didn't count. It is wild how often it happens. But I'm a lot more black and white when it comes to that. There was a play last year in the NFL that Puka Nacua made this insane sideline catch. It was the Rams at the Falcons. And the Rams were losing, and this was their last chance at the very bitter end of the game. And Stafford made this sick throw. Puka Nacua made this unreal catch, this one-handed stab on the sideline, got his feet in bounds, and you're watching it, you're like, that looks like a catch, and then they showed another angle, and you could see that Puka Nacua bobbled the ball. He lost control of the ball, not a catch, all right, and there was a lot of reaction. It was like, shouldn't that be a catch? I mean, come on, that should count as a catch. And it's like, no, it shouldn't. He didn't catch it. He bobbled it. You can't do that. He was out of bounds by time that he reestablished control of the ball. Not a catch. So I'm very black and white when it comes to a situation like that in football. Is it a catch? Is it not a catch? It's not like, but it was really cool and hard to do. So therefore it should be a catch. Nope. Like, not a catch. Sorry. There was a catch. Like, Brandon, you're a USC guy. I was at the game last year. And Malachi Fields, who's now with the Giants, he made this sick sideline catch. It was unbelievable. But his foot was out of bounds. And it's like, it was the heel-toe thing. Like, his toe was in bounds, his heel was out of bounds. It's not a catch. No matter how impressive it was, no matter how hard it was to do, no matter how awesome it looked, not a catch. So that I'm more black and white when it comes to stuff like that. And the offside stuff, yeah, I know it can be... You're offside by a milli-inch. Guess what? Kevin Durant's big toe was barely on the line against the Bucks when he was with the Brooklyn Nets. That would have been a game-winning three. But he was barely touching the line. Should that still be a three? No. It's a two. That's the way it goes in sports. Now, there is such a thing where, I guess there are leagues in soccer where they allow a little bit of grace. Maybe they give you like an eight-inch gray zone. You know, you can be offside just by a little bit. If it's by a smidge, they're like, it's close enough. We'll count it as a goal. Maybe something like that happens in the World Cup someday. But until then, I have no problem with the way it is. I really have no problem. But, you know, if you're the opposite of me and you think offside is way too strict and they should greatly loosen it, the last thing that Soccer Guy should do is be a gatekeeper and say, no, you haven't watched for enough hours, for enough years to state your opinion. Get out of here. go away. You're not allowed in these parts. It's just, it's not a cool way to handle it. Just instead, maybe just stay on point and state why you think offside should continue the way it is. That'd make a lot more sense to me. I don't know why you would discredit the credentials and really discredit the argument. Just have the discussion, right? Like, if you love the game and people are getting involved in the game, why would you shout that down? Doesn't make any sense to me. All right, 877-99 on Fox is your phone number. At the No Show on X is where you can find me as well. 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All right, coming up next, we know one thing about this star player, but do we know the full picture? We'll get to that coming up. I'm Brian Noe in for Big Ben Maller. Hang with us right here on Fox Sports Radio. 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

0: It is Fox Sports Radio. I'm Brian Noe, in for Big Ben Maller. 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That is Fox One in English. Kind of fumbled over my words because I'm thinking about bone, bone, bone, bone, bone. Love some Bone Thugs in Harmony. Lorena, you have love for Bone Thugs, huh?
1: Oh, yeah, I love their harmonies.
0: You don't have any love for Bone Crusher, though. You guys don't even know about, I Ain't Never Scared. You don't know, I can't believe you don't know that song.
1: Yeah, no, I didn't even make it past, like, the intro.
0: Unbelievable. Brandon, you hadn't heard that song either? You heard a little bit of Lorena playing it, I would imagine, over there in the studio. Man.
2: I've heard that song before.
0: Okay,
2: but I just didn't know the name of it.
0: So you didn't catch it on my singing ability, is what you're telling me.
2: No.
0: Yeah.
1: I think that's 0-2.
0: That happens a lot to me. A lot. I can't sing on key to save my life.
1: You know
0: life.
1: What you can't carry? A tune.
0: I can't. I cannot sing at all. I'm a horrible singer. I can play guitar. I can play guitar just fine. I cannot sing a note. I'm terrible. I'd be the worst karaoke duet partner of all time. You do not want to be matched up with me. But there are some songs where I'm like, I know it's not going to be note for note, but I'm trying to describe it. And I'm like, you know, the one that goes, how can you screw up? I ain't never scared. Anyone who heard that song would know and be able to play. Like, oh, yeah, yeah. I put this on you guys. This is a you problem. This that's the truth. It's the truth in this instance. I got to be honest with you. By the way, now that we're in July 2nd, it's dated right now, but we had Bobby Bonilla Day. It came and went. My days are all mixed up here doing overnight radio, but Bobby Bonilla Deferral Day, that was on July 1st, he collected another $1.19 million from the Mets, and he gets that all the way through 2035. You know what's crazy about that? When these Ohtani deferred payments start rolling in, Bobby Bonilla Day is going to be like, wow. We got all excited over $1.19 million each year. I like it. It's a cool thing each year where, you know, he gets his payday and all that. And we're like, man, Bobby Bonilla made another $1.1 million. When Ohtani, what's it going to be? Like $60 million? Is that what they're going to be when he starts getting those deferred payments? That's insanity. But they're going to kick in. I think I looked it up where there is a little bit of bleed over. Where I think maybe, I don't know which year exactly Ohtani's deferred payments kick in, but it might be the last year or close to the last year that Bobby Bonilla still gets paid. So I think we have at least 1 year where there is crossover where they will both get paid at the same time. And it's like, happy Bobby Bonilla Day, $1.1 million. He just got another check from the Mets. And it's like, oh, wow, Ohtani just got $60 million. A little bit of inflation right there. Kind of crazy how that's going to go. But, yeah. Get ready for that. By the way, it's funny because I was telling Lorena off the air that I've got two nephews, and my older nephew, Mini Matt. I always call him Mini Matt. This is when the Austin Powers movies were popular, and, you know, Dr. Evil had Mini Me. And so Matthew's father, his name is Matt. And so it was just a stupid thing. I was like, I will call him Mini Matt. And it just stuck. We've called him Mini Matt his whole life. He's like 23 years old now. But, Mini, when he was a little kid, he would always say, awkward. He would always do that. It was the funniest thing. But now we have that. Now that Jaylen Brown has been traded to the Sixers, we do have a little bit of slight awkwardness because he was going back and forth with Joel Embiid in the playoffs just a couple of months ago. And the Celtics, they blew a 3-1 series lead. The Sixers came back. They won the series. And after the series happened, Jaylen Brown had this to say about Joel Embiid, who's now his new teammate.
3: My personal opinion on basketball, some of y'all might disagree. You know what I mean? But argue with your grandma. flopping has ruined our game. Joel Embiid is a great player, one of the best bigs in basketball history. Flops. He know it. This ain't breaking news.
0: Okay, so he called out Joel Embiid for flopping. And he's correct, by the way. Joel Embiid flops quite a bit. And it's soccer-like. You know, it's over the top. And Jaylen Brown said it's ruining the game. He went far into that territory. So I don't think this is any big deal. You know, you're going to see this on SportsCenter. You're going to hear some sound bites on sports radio shows. I don't think this is any big thing. I don't think this is a big hurdle. I don't think it's anything where Joel Embiid, knowing his personality, and he'll joke around. He's as competitive as it gets, but he's a jokester as well. He'll probably have this, you know, press conference like situation, and he'll go up to Jaylen Brown, be like, "Oh, hey, Jaylen, man," going to give him kind of like the half bro hug, and fall down, be like, oh, you know, like writhing in pain, and just make a joke out of it. This is nothing. This is not going to be a big deal whatsoever. I do like that Jaylen Brown said this within the flopping comments about Joel Embiid.
3: Argue with your grandma.
0: I should just say that to the people that tweet all these nasty things because I'm rooting against Team USA in men's soccer. You know, I mentioned that we are Redskins. He tweeted at me and called me a total D word, and then also called me the P word. He went D word and P word in one tweet. This was like two sentences. I'm like, holy cow, he covered a lot of ground. I should just hit him with the Jaylen Brown.
3: Argue with your grandma.
0: Yeah, argue with your grandma. That's what I should tell these people, you know. I think that Team USA's run is going to come to an end pretty soon. I do think Belgium is going to beat them on Monday. But hey, it's been a good run. They've made progress. They've done a lot of good things. They beat Bosnia down a man. Balogun got the red card. They still outscored Belgium just within that time. Man down, and you still outscore them. So that's really well done. I've got no trash to talk about them. Their performance on Tuesday night, they earned that win. It's a very good showing. Malik Tillman with a free kick goal. Perfect strike. Perfect. Pinpoint accuracy with pace. It's very, very well done. But we'll see, man. We'll see against Belgium on Monday. For a squad that's only won two knockout stage games in their history in the World Cup, I think the party's going to come to a halt sooner than later. But hey, people are fired up. They're all excited. God bless them. They should be. Should be fired up for that. The other thing with Jaylen Brown here, before I get to the militia, the other thing with Jaylen Brown is I think this had a lot to do with the offseason. Jaylen Brown, right after the season ended, immediately after the season ended, not even 24 hours later, he went on Twitch and he said this.
3: It was my favorite year of my basketball career.
0: You've heard that quite a bit because it matters. To lose in the first round, right? To blow a 3-1 series lead and then immediately come out and be like, that was my favorite season. I'm so proud. That was my favorite season. It's just like, what? That's why I think that factored into the Celtics being like, all right, we got to move this guy. They gave him up. They traded him to the Sixers, who they just lost to. And they got a modest return. That just shows how eager they were to move Jaylen Brown. I don't understand. I don't know that it was that bad. Was it that bad? Where you're just like, all right, we'll move him to the Sixers. We'll take old Paul George, two first round picks. Yeah, we'll call it good. Yeah, what are you going to do? It happens every now and then. It's just wild to me, but here we are. That's where we are. There's no better sign to show how eager they were to get rid of Jaylen Brown than the return they got from the team that they executed the trade with the Sixers. They're going to be a hurdle in their way in the Eastern Conference this next season. Pretty wild, man, but I don't know. That's a head scratcher, to say the least. I do not understand that deal whatsoever. Some other deals being made, you know, John Collins agreeing to a 3-year, $51 million deal with the Pistons. So John Collins goes to Detroit. You had some other moves here where Tobias Harris, former Piston, he's going to the Spurs. So he goes over to the Spurs. You got Mitchell Robinson, former Knick. He signed with the Celtics. Well, he at least agreed with the Celtics. Got to take a little bit of time to sign that deal. It can't become official until July 6th. But their agreement is in place. He's going to the Celtics. I don't know, man. I just look at the Knicks, and I know there's being a lot made about Dolan not shelling out some cash, not going into the second apron, all that stuff. You could be like, run it back. Bring everybody back. They brought Landry Shamet back. They're bringing Alvarado back. It's not like they're, you know, not keeping the band back together in any capacity. Plenty of guys that will return from last year's championship squad. But Mitchell Robinson, I don't want to reduce the guy to a dime a dozen, but let's not act like Mitchell Robinson is irreplaceable. Can we be reasonable about that? Mitchell Robinson is a really good rebounder. He's an excellent rebounder. Good rim protector. Can't shoot a lick. Not an offensive threat at all. Okay? He's good for some lobs here and there. That's it. That's the extent of his offensive ability. We're good with lobs and putbacks. That's it. Okay? To lose that guy to the Celtics, 3-year deal, $47 million. Hey, man, you got to shrug your shoulders and be like, we'll find someone else. We'll find someone else. I don't want to make it sound like Mitchell Robinson's grow on trees, right? But let's not act like he's irreplaceable. Okay? Again, I go back to a guy like James Dolan is going to look at Mitchell Robinson and say, that's too heavy of a price tag. I don't think that's a crazy takeaway at all. There are fans that will be up in arms like, you should bring the whole team back and blah, blah, blah. He's looking at this and like, Mitchell Robinson, in my opinion, not worth $47 million over 3 years. Guy can't shoot a lick. Can't make a free throw to save his life. And we're going to bring him back like, what? He's worth that? I think he can go in a different direction. So some fans will go crazy. They'll overreact. They'll act like, oh, this is why they're not going to repeat and all that type of stuff. No, it's not. No, it's not. It's hard to repeat. We haven't had a repeat champion in 8 years in the NBA. What's even more interesting than that, that's a record, by the way. 8 different champions in 8 straight years. That's the longest streak in NBA history. We've also had 4 straight seasons with completely new finalists. Right? So we got like 2 different teams every single year. This past season, Knicks Spurs, before that, Thunder Pacers, before that, Celtics Mavs, before that, Nuggets Heat. We haven't had a team just get back to the finals within the last 4 years. So there have been a lot of parity. So it's something else to keep in mind right there. All right, let's get out to the phones. 877-99 on Fox. Let me check here real fast. Let me see. We still have Andrew and Baco? I believe so. Andrew, what's up, man? You're on Fox Sports Radio. How are things?
4: General Strong, the 44th Massachusetts requests the honor of leading the attack on Fort Wagner. It's Colonel Shaw, isn't it? Yes, sir. Your men haven't slept for 3 days. Is that true? Yes, sir. You think they'll have the strength to lead the attack on Fort Wagner? Sir, there's more important things of fighting than rest. I said it wrong, but it's character, it's strength of heart. You should have seen us yesterday. We were a sight to see. We'll be ready. Good job, Poach. Good job, Pulley. And, Brian, I could respond to your 3 points, but because I disagree with all three, but I'll just leave it at that. Let's go, guys. Let's go.
0: Wow. Thanks for that, Andrew. Unbelievable. Wow. Standing ovation. What a... Oof. Wow.
5: Problem.
0: Great. Steve is in Manhattan. Steve, pull us out of this hole that we're finding ourselves in right now. What's going on, Steve?
6: Well, that flag that was flying over the Empire State Building said, Malheur Militia.
5: Brian, distinguished panel, expanding audience, welcome to Hee Haw. All right, now listen, the Caitlin Clark thing. I mean, I said when this first started 3 years ago that Caitlin Clark had to turn into Bobby Clark and all her problems would be, you know, behind her and everything gone. But now I put it on the league and the team owner. She's going out there every night. She's getting mugged every single night out on the basketball court. And they're doing nothing about it. And people are coming up with all this phony nonsense. Listen, Caitlin, look at some old videos of Bobby Clark. I said this to another host. You know, he said, oh, she should shoot more. Oh, yeah, right, shoot more. Anyway, go ahead. And anyway, this thing with Michael J. Smith or A. Smith, whatever his name is, I always said he was a clown. But there's a possibility. I know it's BS. He's going to run for president. He's probably angling to win the Democratic nomination for president. That's why he's saying all that goofball stuff. You got to be to win the Democratic nomination. You got to be the biggest goofball in the pack. And he's saying goofy things now. And for me, he was always a clown. And right behind him was Charles Barkley. Some of the nonsense he said.
0: You don't like Chuck? Why don't you like Chuck there, Steve? I love Chuck.
5: Well, because he's said crazy things. He's done stupid things through the years. Come on, I don't want to repeat some of the nonsense when he was playing, what he said and everything like that. But I have a special friend here for everybody. You're going to love this guy.
6: Republican challenger to President Bush, Patrick Buchanan. I'm an analyst on this broadcast today. He moves up to the first half of the broadcast. So, Mr. Buchanan, the president outlined his economic plan Tuesday night. What's yours?
7: So my view of the economic plan, Bob, is that Mr. Bush put together sort of a grab bag.
0: We got a lot of politics going on here. My gosh. I appreciate you checking in, Steve. Huh. There he is, Steve in Manhattan. Where do we go here, Lorena? Goodness.
1: I don't even know how we got there.
0: What are we doing here, Steve and Andrew? Goodness. I'm trying to think of like bad tag teams throughout the history of pro wrestling. I don't know. Anybody come to mind? Is there a tag team known as Andrew and Steve? I don't know. Who was like the jabroni tag team partner? The tag team partners where they would just go out there and get whooped and we knew it would happen every time. I'm not as
2: Kevin Garnett and Paul Pierce on the Brooklyn Nets.
0: That's pretty good. I was thinking of pro wrestling itself, but I like how you expanded that. Yeah. Who was the owner at the time? What was his name? Prokhorov, right?
2: It was that Russian dude.
0: I think it was something along those lines. Does that ring a bell? Prokhorov? It was something like that. But he was like, yeah, do it. Make the deal. Tired of losing. Get Kevin Garnett. Get Paul Pierce. You know what's funny about that, Brandon, is that deal led to Tatum and Brown. And we just had Jaylen Brown get traded to the Sixers for next to nothing. Very modest haul. Very modest haul. But it's funny how, yeah, that happened about 10 years ago or so-ish. And the after effect is still right now. Man, I cannot spell Prokhorov and talk at the same time. I'm not even close. Google's just like, Prokraft? Prokhorov. Like, something like that. Prokhorov? Something. I don't know. All right, 877-99 on Fox is your number. We will close it down in style momentarily. 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All righty. Coming up next, we will shoehorn as much good stuff as possible. There was one tweet that caught my attention. I thought it was kind of funny. We'll share it with you right around the corner. It is Fox Sports Radio. I'm Brian Noe in for Big Ben Maller. Hang with us right here on FSR.
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0: It is Fox Sports Radio. I'm Brian Noe in for Big Ben Maller. I'll tell you what. Been a heck of an NBA offseason so far. We're just getting warmed up. Just getting warmed up here. We got trades galore. Huh? We got Kawhi going to the Raptors, Giannis to the Heat, Jaws with the Blazers, Jaylen Brown on the move, all kinds of, LeBron's a free agent, LaMelo Ball, that's an insane offseason so far. It's been rapid fire style. I don't know if we'll have a big trade to talk about tomorrow, maybe. I'll tell you this, we'll get to the phones here. Well, I'll get to the phones first, then I'll give you the fun fact at the end. Andrea in Berkeley is with us. Andrea, how you doing? How are the early morning hours treating you?
1: Good. I like hearing your callers talk about the full moon.
0: Yeah. Every now and then the moon gets discussed. I know your ears perk up for that. Yeah, you like that type of stuff.
1: Yes, and actually I did a sports astrology podcast with a colleague of mine a while ago on Caitlin Clark Sports Astrology. And she's born January 22nd, 2002, and she's a humanitarian Aquarian. Five planets, we only have 10 planets, so five of her planets are in Aquarius, which is very freedom-loving, eccentric. I kind of know it as like the humanitarian Aquarian. So that's, you know, her sun sign. But her transits, what's happening currently, Pluto, which is power and power struggles, is in Aquarius. And that can be drawing power struggles, ego clashes to her and having to fend them off and deal with them. So it's not just our birth chart, but what we're dealing with transit-wise or forecast-wise.
0: You know what? I want to give you a theory here real fast, Andrea, where my theory is, and I know this isn't correct, but my theory is that Caitlin Clark is constantly dealing with Mercury in retrograde while playing in the WNBA. It just seems like everything's going haywire. She's targeted. Mm-hmm. Cheap shots, physicality, all that stuff. WNBA doesn't help her most of the time, right?
1: Right.
0: It feels like like Mercury's in retrograde right here. Feels like that to me.
1: It's an interesting point, Brian. It's like with five planets in Aquarius, she's going to attract a lot of challenging people. And with that Pluto transit, more likely than not, things aren't going to go smoothly and aren't going to go her way.
0: Yeah.
1: Well, right. Mercury. Right. Yep. So your observation is 100% accurate.
0: Well, I appreciate that. There you go. Nice. I'm glad. We got to run, Andrea. I appreciate you checking in. It's always good to hear from you, but we are super light on time. I got to give this fun fact at the very end. So, Jaylen Brown getting traded from the Celtics to the Sixers. Paul George, right? Paul George going to the Celtics. Look at this now. Paul George in his NBA career. He's been traded for Shai Gilgeous-Alexander, back-to-back league MVP. He's been traded now for Jaylen Brown, some other players, Tabonis Sabonis, Danilo Gallinari, Victor Oladipo, five first-round picks, two first-round pick swaps. That's Paul George right there. That's unbelievable. It's insane. SGA, I want to say one of the picks turned into Jalen Williams as well. Crazy, man. Everybody enjoy the morning. We'll catch you soon. We are Fox Sports.
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7: In the round of 32 at the World Cup, both Malik Tillman and Fuller and Balogun found the back of the net. A 2-0 win over Bosnia for Team USA, but Balogun got a red card in the win, meaning he'll be unavailable for the round of 16. In that round of 16, U.S. will play Belgium. Belgium advanced after beating Senegal. Harry Kane and England came from behind over DR Congo 2-1. He had two second-half goals to get that 2-1 victory. In the NBA, the Boston Celtics have agreed to trade Jaylen Brown to the Philadelphia 76ers for Paul George, two first-round picks and two second-round picks. The Lakers acquiring center Walker Kessler from the Jazz, two first unprotected first-round picks and two first-round pick swaps going back to Utah. The 76ers forward Kelly Oubre has agreed to a two-year, nearly $17 million deal with the Pacers. And in Major League Baseball, the Cubs beat the Padres 23-3. Dansby Swanson with eight RBI.
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0: losses. Two pros and a cup of Joe, Fox Sports Radio. LeVar Arrington, Brady Quinn.
1: Is this your new song?
0: No. I have no idea what this is. Not familiar.
1: I think I know who this is, actually.
0: What? What, who the band is, or...
1: Yeah, well, the song. I think the song's called Pepper.
0: What? I have no idea.
2: I don't know why you would know this song.
1: Because of the beginning. Pepper. It's like a very unique beginning. Yeah.
0: Huh.
1: Jonas, is this not your song?
0: No. No, no, no. Nope.
2: Jeez. Oh, it's your song, player.
0: It is.
1: This is your song, buddy.
2: It's your hour, bro. It's like, you better just claim it.
1: This is you.
0: It is definitely not.

0: There must have been a error in communication. So, hey, it's all good.
1: Hey, but this is totally fitting of who you are, Jonas. So,
0: well, no, because I prefer good music, and this doesn't qualify for that. So,
2: all right, Ray, I think I know the band and the song. Do you want me to take a guess at this?
3: You can give me the name of the song if you'd like. I would have to look up who the band is.
2: Okay, I'm pretty sure the name is Pepper. And I believe Jonas has selected the Butthole Surfers. I think that's what the band is.
3: Oh, that is exactly it.
0: Interesting.
1: This was a setup.
0: Yeah.
1: This was a setup.
0: It sure was.
3: See, the way Brady Quinn just ran this
1: whole thing. Well, he ran this whole thing down way too simply.
0: Because he's classy. You know, he's just.
2: Why am I being attacked right now?
1: How do you know?
2: Can we not kick off the show in a professional manner? Why am I being attacked right now?
1: Well, you've already mentioned, you know, a butt part.
0: I mean, Butthole Surfers.
1: I don't know, man.
2: Hey, first off, LeVar, don't blame me. It's Jonas' song.
1: It is your song.
0: But this is the kind of content you get at the Dublin Comedy Club. Like this.
1: Why are you talking like Jim Carrey right now?
2: There's no Dublin Comedy Club.
0: It's just
4: you get these at the comedy club. Let me tell you something. In Living Color, what do you do when you have a fire like that?
1: I bet you could look like Jim Carrey, too. Huh?
2: I think like this is...
0: I bet you you couldn't.
2: This is payback for all the shots you've taken at Vito. And then Pretty Ricky as well, for that matter.
0: Sorry, I've never taken any shots at anybody.
2: Yes, you have.
0: No, I'm
2: you,
0: not.
2: You and Var were tiptoeing on the line last week when we were talking about this. Yeah.
0: Listen, Ricky not and I have a great relationship.
1: I'm always supportive.
0: Ricky's last name is Herrera. That's my team.
1: Oh, God.
2: Well, you don't have a nickname for him. I call him Pretty Ricky. Well, I'm just saying.
0: I can't believe you would do that, though. I can't believe you would orchestrate this behind the scenes to have this. And I don't think this is the first time you've done it. I think you've done this before as well, too. I think you did it with Varsong.
2: I've not done this before.
5: A Pretty Ricky production.
2: That's right.
0: Is that right? That's just outrageous. That's
1: your song was outrageous.
2: Hey, happy Thursday, everyone. The USA won. Let's go.
0: Right.
1: Let's do it.
0: And by the way, you know, just want to let you know, this is Two Pros and a Cup of Joe here on Fox Sports Radio. It is LeVar Arrington. It's Brady Quinn, Jonas Knox with you. We are going to take you all the way up until 9 a.m. Eastern time, 6 o'clock Pacific. 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And a reminder, train to push past the pain, not athletes, just people trafficked every day right here in the United States, sometimes by someone they trusted. 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Paid for by the Department of Homeland Security. Speaking of the World Cup, here are the scores from yesterday. England over Congo DR 2-1. Belgium beat Senegal 3-2. And yes, the United States over Bosnia Herzegovina 2-0. You want to start there?
1: No.
2: Yeah.
0: Why not, Var?
2: I know Patty wants to go somewhere else.
1: I'll see y'all next.
0: Var, we got red cards.
1: Yeah,
0: buddy. We got all sorts of stuff to get into.
1: Nice.
2: We got some problems. We got some problems as we head into Belgium.
1: Somebody's not playing next time. Next game.
2: Yeah, arguably one of our best goal scorers. Yeah.
1: Here's
2: what I'd say about it too. This was pretty controversial in the sense of he gets a red card, he's out of this game, and then now he's out of the next game as well. I've got a little bit of an issue with the red card. It feels a little bit too punitive. The guy missed, it ended up being, 25 minutes of real time about. Yeah. And then even more than that, probably 35 minutes if you count the extra time at the end. And so now you're going to make him miss another game too? Like, that was already the penalty, was it not?
0: Yeah, they played 10 men the rest of the match. Like, it should be, that's the punishment. And, or look, if you wanted to make this a college football angle on it.
1: It's targeting.
0: No, you could say, all right, the first half of the next match. The entirety of the next match doesn't make any sense, especially for that. And I know they don't want to go down the road of, well, you know, you can't appeal it because then if you let one team get away with it, then you'll let other teams are going to try and appeal everything. And there should be different levels of red cards to where one is pretty
1: out.
0: Like he spiked somebody in the back of their leg. What, like?
2: Okay, first off. Okay, that makes it sound really intentional slash dirty.
0: Okay.
2: He was running towards a player with the ball, and as he kind of stuck his foot out, the player's leg was just. I mean, it was unfortunate, but he caught the back of his leg with a cleat. Dude, Messi did the same thing, and they got no penalty whatsoever for it. Like you could probably comb through all the games played so far. I don't think there's been a red card for this play once. And it really didn't look like it was intentional. I know the intent of the rule is to protect players because obviously they don't want them out there using their cleats as a weapon. But that didn't feel like that was this. Like they were, if I'm not mistaken, Jonas, it was like a longer like field kick downfield. They were both running towards it.
0: Yeah, it wasn't. Yeah, there wasn't. It just wasn't anything that you could, because the
1: like argument, incidental contact,
0: pretty much. And if you slow it down, it looks way more egregious. But you could do that with virtually anything. Play that there's contact on. It'd be like, oh,
1: I look better in slow motion.
0: I think you look great. Period.
1: Well, thank you.
6: Yeah.
1: Thank you.
2: I don't know. Slow motion isn't flattering on everyone. Just saying.
1: Dang.
2: Well, not always.
1: It just depends on like the angle, the music connected to it.
2: Depends on what you're doing too.
1: It does depend on what you're doing. That's why I always look good in slow motion.
0: So they
1: I don't know what that means.
0: So the last
1: I could get a red card for what I was thinking. I'll tell you that.
0: The last guy to guy to score a goal in a World Cup knockout game and get a red card was Zidane for France, and that was in the final against Italy in 06. And if you looked at that and then you looked at the one from last night against the US, one guy incidental contact with his cleat going for a ball, the other guy speared a guy in the sternum with his head because the guy made a comment about his sister. Like there's different degrees of what would qualify as you getting, you know, dispelled from the match for the rest of the match and then have to miss the entirety of the next one. It puts him in a tough spot against Belgium. Like they're up against it now, but
2: yeah, I mean that's one part of it or one piece of it, but also it just I don't know how there's not an appeal process. I mean to have something like this happen that I mean that was I believe they said the recommendation of the video replay review. So I don't know how there's no way of contesting this. There's no way of looking at this and making a change, especially when you get to the knockout round where. You know, that matters. I mean, it's obviously, there's no room for error here, and you're without one of your best players.
1: That's so why we unfortunate. Was keeping them referees from coming into the country, you know?
2: Well, and I don't want to dig in on the referee, but the referee's accused of fixing games before.
1: They need to all have been from America.
0: That's a good point, Var.
1: If we're hosting, then we need to host.
2: Correct me if I'm wrong, is he Brazilian, Jonas?
0: Who the ref from last
2: the referee
0: night?
2: Who made the call, I believe, is Brazilian.
1: And I can guarantee you somebody from America dipped into his stash. I can guarantee you. And he's getting us back.
2: I don't know about that. I just know he's supposedly had to testify before for potentially, you know, some poor calls or the accusation of fixing games. So
0: it looked like he is Brazilian. Rafael Klaus.
2: Yeah.
0: Yeah.
2: He's had a little bit of I'm not saying he did it because obviously nothing happened from it. He's still officiating, but there is some reports out there that he has been investigated before for some shady stuff.
1: His people didn't.
0: Hey, Rafael, why don't you just, we'll call it even. Just bring something back for us.
1: They done ran into them passport brothers, man. Now he's taking it out on his World Cup.
0: it looks like a referee that's trying to be part of the story and try and be the center of attention and make a call like that. And you know, unfortunately, they got jobbed. Did the U.S. But they won.
1: They won.
0: Yeah,
1: they don't have to play with 10 players the next game, right? They get full-strength players. All right.
2: Yeah.
1: Okay. No power play or anything like that.
2: By the way, Pochettino, is that how you pronounce the coach's name?
0: Yeah.
2: He now has the all-time wins for a U.S. coach. And I think in World Cup.
0: Really?
2: FIFA World Cup. I saw a stat last night. I was thinking to myself, Is that three wins? Is that all he needed to surpass the rest that have coached the in the FIFA World Cup?
0: That's why when people were talking about the U.S., they won the first couple of games, like, man, they got a shot. They could win this whole thing. And I it's like, hey, calm down. This isn't really our thing, okay? And that's evidence of it. They've won three games, and he's the all-time winner.
1: We know you've been corroded and compromised. Like, relax. We got a chance. Be American, Jonas. It's okay. It is okay to be American. I'm just letting you know. Believe you me. Don't disqualify your right to be American.
0: I'm telling the truth.
2: Three wins, and he's all of a sudden the greatest coach the U.S. has ever had in World Cup history.
0: It's a pretty damning stat there, Var.
2: It's not. It's pretty bad, man. It's not
1: what,
2: great.
1: The amount of Americans?
2: I mean, he beat out Bruce Arena and Robert Millar, who each had two.
0: What are you getting at, Var?
1: Did you catch that?
2: No, not everyone's head's in the gutter right now.
1: No, we weren't in the gutter. It was a little bit more controversial, actually. Yeah, but anyway, it's all right.
2: We'll get to Stephen A. Smith later.
1: He took it there too. Jeez.
0: I just think, you know, following last night, you know, he's, you know, maybe their best goal scorer, so he's out. And now they've got Belgium, who was lucky to win that game against Senegal. What a gag job by Senegal, who was up 2-0 in the second half. And so now that we get that game on Monday night, that's going to be
1: with Mary
0: big
1: when
0: time.
1: You need her. I would love to give her a hard time about Senegal losing. You know,
3: we can.
2: Well,
3: call
2: she's
3: her.
2: Ready for all of Africa, though. So who
1: all
2: else,
1: of Africa, yeah,
2: all of Africa. So she's still got maybe a team or two in it. I have to go back and look at the bracket.
1: How does that work? You got different teams from Africa. We don't have different teams from America. We only have
2: buddy,
1: one.
2: It's the same as the SEC. They do the same exact thing. It's like the SEC just roots for whoever's in the SEC to go win it.
1: Yeah, but I'm saying we have the USA, right? Yeah. Like we have one team that represents the United States. Why do other places have more than one team representing that country? How does that work?
2: Well, Africa's a continent, so
1: continent. I mean, how does that work? We're North America. We're American. Like, there's only one team. There's other continents that have more than one team playing. How does that work?
0: I don't know.
2: I don't really know what you're asking. There's more
1: what
2: countries
1: do you
2: inside
1: mean?
2: The continent.
1: How many teams from Africa are playing in the World Cup?
2: There was probably seven.
0: Can't we get like an African insider on this show?
1: How many? Like, why isn't it Team Europe? Why isn't it Team Asia? Why isn't it Team America? Like, that's what I'm saying. It's Team South America. That's what I'm
2: getting. Well, the problem you have to have is a Team South and North America, and then who gets Central America, which I hope it'd be us. The issue with that is, you know, we represent your country, not your continent.
0: Hey, by the way,
2: Mary Mack said she's, you know, rooting for the entire continent.
0: By the way, I just shot. She's awake right now. By the way, this is a developing story. Lorena said that she could be 5% Asian.
3: I can cover those teams.
0: Why? Do you have to do a 23andMe and they said you're 5% Asian?
3: Uh-huh. And 3% black.
0: No kidding.
1: Yeah.
0: What'd I tell you about the laws?
1: Not when you're doing kickboxing.
3: I'm out.
0: No. Ooh.
1: By the sounds 10 of teams. It, that percentage goes up way, way up.
2: 10 teams win the World Cup from Africa.
6: Clean up Isle Peterson.
1: That 3% went to like 20%. Sticks, move, man.
0: Oh, you got him in the studio?
1: He's a bull in a china shop. Like, so the Twins just got in. I wasn't even going to do the show tonight. The Twins just got in from State College.
0: Dang.
1: So, yeah. So if I don't sound like like I'm one of the best hosts ever, like I usually do, you know why?
0: What
1: I've
0: happened?
1: I've been distracted. That's all I'm gonna tell you.
0: Oh yeah.
1: Yeah, I've been distracted.
0: What were we sipping on?
1: My dog just went to the back. My dog just opened the bathroom door, went in the bathroom, and closed the bathroom door. There's no lie. I wasn't sipping on anything. I was just spending time with my kids. That's all. Yeah, that's it.
0: Well, can we get Sticks to bark on the air? You get him to bark.
1: Did you hear that? He just he finished closing the door. I have a dog that opens doors, goes into the room, and closes himself off in the room.
2: Good for him.
1: One of the smartest breeds ever, man. I'm telling you. Get you a
2: He needs some privacy, man.
1: You got you a dog that's in the super dog category. You said you got a Corso, right?
2: Yeah.
1: Yeah, the Canaries are a pretty dope dog, too. Super dogs, they're called. Anyway, go ahead.
2: You go. You have a dog that needs privacy, man. You know, maybe he needs to go. Let one go. So
1: he's probably drinking the water, and it's got chemicals in it. So there you go. He's like a bear. You know, dude is a weirdo. He's probably in there drinking the water right now. Close the door so I can't see him doing it.
2: Hey, look. Maybe he's just trying to get a little shut eye. 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
0: It is Two Pros and a Cup of Joe here on Fox Sports Radio. LeVar Arrington, Brady Quinn, Jonas Knox with you. So we are going to have some fun coming up later on. We will have another edition of In Case You Missed It. We're also going to have a special Thursday edition of Ray Ray's Roulette. Plus, we're going to have an appearance from Albert Breer and... Along with the leftovers, we have a show fine appeal hearing that is going to take place later on in the show. All right. It's a very important stuff here. All of it is yours here on this 3-hour extravaganza. Up next, though, you can't find anybody who believes that any part of this makes any sense whatsoever for one team in the world of sports. An absolutely awful move was made. We've got the very latest, we've got the details, and we've got it for you next year on FSR. You think NASCAR, you think about the driver behind the wheel, but race day doesn't happen without the people behind the scenes. The pit crew changing 4 tires in 9 seconds, the crews working dawn till dark, and many of them, they're veterans and military family members. That's what Unsung Heroes is about. It's a new campaign from Vet the Vote launching this month with NASCAR, honoring the veterans and military family members who keep America's sports running and those who keep America's elections running as poll workers in their own communities. Because the leadership, the discipline, the work ethic that served America in uniform, that's exactly what our elections need. Vet the Vote has already recruited more than 165,000 veterans and military family members as poll workers, reaching 4 out of 5 zip codes in America. This year, as America turns 250, you can help them reach the rest. For just $25, a dollar for every decade of American independence, you can help finish the job. From the pit road to the polling station, visit vetthe.vote/NASCAR today.
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0: What are the Lions saying by releasing Terrion Arnold before the legal process plays out? There was not enough there to keep him locked up without bond. The judge giving him, granted, $1 million is a pretty big number, but still able to reach the bond. So what are the Lions saying by releasing Terrion Arnold? This one is not that complicated. You don't need to be some kind of highly educated person from academia. 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

0: It's two pros and a cup of Joe, Fox Sports Radio. LeVar Arrington, Brady Quinn, Jonas Knox with you here. Coming up, we'll call it about 20 minutes from now. We are going to have another edition of In Case You Missed It. That'll be yours right here on FSR. But right now, it is time for the Tire Rack Play of the Day.
1: 9 minutes plus stoppage time to go.
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1: Look at how Vassell's giving up the entire right side of his goal. Tillman!
0: World Cup on Fox on the call. 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
3: Man, the Telemundo call was so much better.
0: Yeah, it's pretty
3: cool. No disrespect to the U.S. call, just saying. Like, it sounded a lot better.
0: Yeah, they really
3: did. We have the sound of that, by the way?
0: Yeah. You want to hear old Telemundo?
3: Yeah, I'd love to hear that.
4: Aiva team!

0: sí.
1: Unidos lo hizo Malik Tillman. Sí, el gol más importante de su vida.
2: So you're saying he scored a goal.
3: Sounds like my wedding. Yes.
0: Okay. You know, Jonas, you have once before tried to compete with that.
4: Oh, it's easy work.
0: That sounded like too much. 20 seconds, man.
2: Yeah,
5: do
2: that was
5: it,
2: long.
5: Do it, do it.
0: Come on, Jonas.
2: Can't do that. Can't even come close.
0: Can we get our timer out, Lorena?
4: All right.
5: Oh, I got a timer.
0: Oh, we got it.
3: You ready?
2: Put some music to it, Lorena.
5: 2 seconds. Oh, do you want?
2: Put some, okay. You know, he had music to his. Like, put some music. Hey,
0: do we have crowd noise or something?
2: We scored goal music.
5: Yeah, I'll do a big old. Okay, go. Uh-huh, go.
6: Diaz. Put it. Goal.

0: You gotta keep going, man. Keep going.
1: Hold it. Hold it. Hold it. Hold it.
0: Totally.
1: He's about to pass out.
2: Lasso!
3: Oh, my gosh.
1: Not bad.
0: Oh, Loretta's 40 excited.
4: 40 seconds?
3: 40 seconds. Bad.
1: That's not bad.
0: Yeah.
1: Good job,
3: hey,
1: bro.
3: Man. Wow.
4: You got to sing from the diaphragm.
0: What exactly were you saying before you said goal? I noticed you
4: Oh, just some random words that I hear the in-laws say.
0: Do you know what, it sounded like?
4: I didn't know
0: what it sounded like. It literally, I was going to say, it literally sounded just like
4: that. I don't know. I don't know, man. And that's something that I've not been able to do, being the only white guy at all these quinceañeras and all these family parties. I have not picked up the language at
3: Gringo.
4: All. At all. I got a D in Spanish in high school, and it's gotten worse since. And I married into it.
1: Mm.
4: There really is something to it. If you don't learn it when you're young,
1: overcompensating. That's all. if you got a built-in translator.
4: If you don't,
1: you don't have to learn it.
4: Is that what that is?
1: Yeah.
4: If you don't learn something when you're younger, you're just not going to be able to learn it when you get older. It's like trying to pick up the piano when you're in your 30s. Good luck. Like, it's just, you know, it's the language. I can't get past it. So it's unfortunate. But the great Andres Cantor, he's the living legend. So been doing it for a long time.
0: That was a thing of beauty. I mean, it was interesting too, because Stu Holden, who does a tremendous job for the U.S. Broadcast, he basically was like, I mean, they're using the wall to block that part of the goal. The goalie's giving it to him. But if he can just get this up and over and then bend it in, like, it's like he can do this. And that was pretty. Like, that was as cool as it gets, I think, when it comes to the game of soccer, in my opinion.
1: So hold on. We've taken soccer into not one, but two segments. We're still talking.
0: Yeah, man.
1: I'll see y'all next
0: World
1: segment,
0: Cup.
1: Man.
4: Oh, what?
1: I'll see y'all next
4: World
1: segment. Y'all let me know when we back.
4: Come on, Mark.
0: We just did an entire segment on the goal that Tillman scored. Did you miss that? Like the past 5 minutes?
1: I heard the red card. That was it. Like, I kind of tuned out. Y'all let me know when we're going to talk something else, man. Y'all go ahead and handle it.
0: Well, we're going to talk something else right now, because as the judge of this show, and I will remind everyone of where they stand in regards to their fines, Lorena is now on the board. She's got a $10 fine. She's the lowest so far. Tied at the top is Patty Swee, and Jonas now at $100, or in Jonas's case, 1,752 pesos. Jonas's last fine was, I believe, yesterday for what we deemed to be only using his own songs and self-sucking.
4: Self-suck.
0: And then LeVar and I are tied at 50. So I believe there is an appeal that is set to be heard.
4: Yeah, coming up in hour three. I will have
0: We're waiting until hour three to do this.
4: Yeah, I mean, I would like to appeal two fines. I mean, if you would like to do it now, I mean, I'm ready, I'm prepared.
0: I mean, I'm the judge, and I'd like to do it now. I'm not sure why we'd wait till hour three.
4: Can we get a Law and Order music, please? Because I have two examples, two fines that I would like to appeal. So if we have Law and Order music, please.
1: We don't need no Law and Order music.
4: We can get into this here. I would like to I want to first start with any sort of court music at this point. Like,
0: there we go.
4: All right, so this is not Terry and Arnold. This is my name is Jonas Knox, and I would like to appeal two fines, Your Honor. First of all, I want to, you know, say thank you for the time that you've given me to hear me out here. These fines that were levied, I want to start with
0: You keep sucking up like this, you're going to get fined again.
1: You're going to get another one.
4: Like, I'm
0: you keep
1: so
0: sucking up like this,
1: too.
0: Yeah, you're going to get another one.
1: It is.
4: So one of the fines that you just mentioned, using my own songs and bleeping myself, as I've just noticed that in the docket here, in the court files, I would like to point out to the court that the only reason I use my own songs for the Saturday show, the Jonas Knox show, which you can hear 11 a.m. to 1 p.m. Pacific time, 2 to 4 p.m. Eastern time.
0: You keep this up, you'll get fined again. Get to your point.
4: If the court would allow me, I would just like to say the only reason I use songs from a band that I was in previously 20 plus years ago is because that way we're able to play the exact same songs on the podcast because I have the rights to it. And also, it's a little tribute to a band that never got on the radio because we weren't good enough. And because I've been doing this show for long enough, we've now been heard consistently on the radio for the last decade plus. So that really is...
0: Which, based on my research, has gotten that band nowhere. So,
4: well, I mean, listen, but when you've got a tattoo of said band on your arm, you kind of make it make sense.
1: It's a thorn bush.
4: Yeah, your thorn band. That is correct.
0: That's a moment of humility. Keep going.
4: But really, it was about the ability to hear the imaging and the opening song on the podcast for a better experience for the listener of the podcast as the reason behind me using my own music on the Saturday show.
0: Who's clapping?
5: I just thought that was so thoughtful that he's thinking about his listeners with the podcast, because the music.
1: That should be a fine.
0: Lorena, that's a $10 fine. All right.
1: That should be a fine.
0: I don't need any more, noise in this court. Yes. All right. It's hard enough as it
1: Order
0: is.
1: Order in the court.
0: Yeah, that is another fine. So you're up to $20 now. And any more from you, all right, we'll double that.
4: And Your Honor, I would like to simply point out to the listeners of this show that your ability to multitask as the judge, jury, and execution, and also the court reporter in documenting this in real time shows a real special gift that you have, sir.
1: That's a self suck, right. and it's passive aggressive.
0: Yeah, yes. The whole thing.
1: And, yes,
0: it's all of it. It's the trifecta. It's the trifecta. Yes. LeVar's acting as the bailiff this morning.
5: I was going to say, who is the juror?
0: Mm-hmm. Well,
1: we don't need a juror. We got the judge.
0: We don't need a jury. Yeah.
1: Yeah.
0: Jonas, you need to keep making these cases for yourself. You know what the appeal fine is or charges. It's $10.
4: Yes, sir.
0: You're not going to change my mind in this case because you were so blatant with the manner in which not only you brought forth the fact that you play your own songs, but also promoting your time slot so people could listen to this, to said songs that have zero listens on Spotify. So not only do you lose this appeal hearing, you're also getting fined that additional $10 for wasting all the time on another segment.
1: Yes! That's what I wanted to hear. That's getting.
4: Listen, Your
1: Finally,
4: Honor.
1: Finally, justice has been served.
4: Your Honor, with all due respect, I disagree with the court's ruling, but I do have another fine I would like you to hear. If you don't mind, if the court would allow me here. Now
1: this is another 10 on the line, right? Please.
4: And that is all fair because I feel like I've got a real case here. I felt like I had a case on this last one, but you know, I can't make everybody better at their job at the same time. But I would like to point this out that we were having a discussion on the air a couple of weeks ago, and I simply and harmlessly brought up the fact, because a topic was brought up.
1: Simply and harmlessly.
4: Brought up the fact that there was a change at Penn State. And I do have some audio evidence I would like to provide to the court at this time. This is Exhibit A. This was the initial statement from me. And I'm not trying to steer you in any direction, Your Honor. I think you can hear somebody towards the tail end of this clip basically try and tell you how to do your job. And hey, Penn State going to Adidas.
0: That's right. That's right.
4: Starting next year. First time in a long time.
1: I think there should be a fine on the fines list of when you guys throw Penn State at me.
4: Why?
1: Yes.
6: Because it should. I just think that, you know. Y'all bring up Penn State a lot.
4: No, it's because you had Nike for a long time. And now
6: y'all bring up Penn State a lot, man.
0: Was that a serious comment?
6: Yeah.
0: You bring up Penn State a lot?
6: Yeah, yes. Y'all throw Penn State at me a lot.
0: Oh,
6: I think that should be a fine every time you guys bring up.
4: I like Penn State.
6: Like when you're talking about something in the middle of speaking on something, you bring it to Penn State. Like I think
0: it's mostly Jonas. I really don't bring up Penn State.
6: I really think that should be a fine, honestly.
0: Should be a fine.
4: All right. So now, Your Honor, that was at the early portion of a segment that we did.
0: Mm-hmm.
4: Now we were also in the midst of talking about the U.S. Open at Shinnecock, and I you know how you know I'm a big map guy, big location guy, and I simply was pointing out to get everybody involved some familiarity, and it resulted in this. Hey, by the way, I was doing a little research here on Shinnecock Hills Golf Club.
6: Yeah,
4: it is 5 hours and 27 minutes away from State College. Wanted to point that out.
6: Is that a fine? Is that a fine?
0: I mean, that actually is a fine because the US is begging for it.
6: Like, it's a fine.
0: That time you went out of, no, that's a fine. You went out of your way.
1: I mean,
0: went out of your way to bring it up.
6: Thank
0: that's
6: you.
0: A $10 fine.
4: Yes, thank man. You.
1: That's correct.
4: Your Honor, I mean,
0: that's just you being the youngest in your household.
6: It's so stupid,
0: that's what
6: too.
0: That is.
4: Your Honor, like, can't the court have a sense of humor?
7: Book him.
4: For God's sakes.
6: Yes. That doesn't mean that you can't get trouble for it, though.
7: Put his ass in jail.
6: Now.
1: Yeah, that's right.
4: You little bitch.
6: Yeah.
8: Aye, Captain.
4: So, Your Honor, clearly, as noted in the clip.
1: This is horrible.
4: Clearly, as noted in the clip, I was simply making a joke because I didn't actually think that you, as a prestigious judge, would allow somebody to tell you how to do your job. Gosh. I didn't think you would do that. I
0: didn't think it was possible to incur this many fines. That's another $10 fine.
4: But Your
0: we
4: Honor,
0: need to get out of this segment.
4: Your Honor.
0: We need to get out of this segment.
4: But Your Honor, like, the man's telling you how to do your job. I would never do that. I would also never allow another man to tell me how to do my job. But you did, and that's fine.
0: He made a suggestion. Merely a suggestion, and then you doubled down on that by interjecting Penn State once again. So you are fined another $10. That brings your total to 130 on the year so far, or 2,281 pesos.
4: Objection, Your Honor.
0: Nope.
1: You're doing it again?
0: No objection.
4: Objection.
0: Stop wasting everyone's time.
1: Jeez, bro. You was that kid. I would have belted you. You would have got the belt, bro. Go get my belt. I've been like
0: birth order's real,
1: on
0: bro.
1: Your ass.
0: Birth order's real.
4: Also, I'd like to point out, Your Honor,
1: you can tell he's the baby, bro. Golly, bro.
4: Was not the baby in the family. I would just
1: you
4: like
1: were
4: to point
1: close.
4: That out, Your Honor.
0: You were somewhere down there.
4: No.
1: The baby wore a red thong.
4: No, it's not. In Your Honor, it's...
1: And she wasn't afraid to expose it.
4: So, Your Honor, just so I know that I can... what I have to tell my family, how much do I owe now based on the...
0: Well, if you're talking about your family, you owe 2,281 pesos.
4: Okay.
7: Dang.
0: And for the rest of the listening crowd, it's $130.
4: All right. So there go two pickups and
0: by the way, you started this segment at 100.
4: Okay.
1: Dang.
4: So there go.
1: You went up 50 bucks.
4: So
1: jeez.
4: There goes two pickups and a lawnmower out the door. So that's unfortunate. But I'll tell you
0: by
4: what.
0: By the way, you only like solidified the antagonizing LeVar with the Penn State talk. Like you only like that was a fine, and you only doubled down on that
4: just,
0: and made it worse.
4: I guess you know, and not trying to make excuses. I was a little taken aback because I did not expect you to let somebody tell you how to do your job.
1: That
4: I thought,
1: should be
4: I
1: a
4: thought
1: fine.
4: You were
1: that should be
4: no,
1: a
4: no,
1: fine.
4: No, no,
1: right
4: no. I'm stating
1: that
4: my case.
1: Should be a fine,
4: Your
1: right
4: Honor.
1: There. No, you're being passive aggressive right there. Like yes, you are. Yes, you are.
0: Here's what I'll say is. That's his opinion, but he made a suggestion. I'm not against making suggestions. Okay. You have not made any, Jonas. You just try to keep appealing things.
4: Okay.
1: Well, and clearly instigate as well.
4: All right. Well, Your Honor.
0: It's all right. Lorena's up to 20 bucks, and she's, I feel like she's the next one to start climbing up the charts here.
4: Well,
0: I'll put it that way.
5: I just think it's ridiculous. I wasn't even supposed to be able to get fined. And
0: we will have order in this court, Lorena.
4: Yeah.
0: We will have order in this
8: order
0: court.
8: Order in the court.
1: Hey, right. Everybody just talking any old kind of way to the judge.
0: Patty just texted me and said, go make him a sandwich, is what Patty just said. So,
1: dang.
4: That's
8: whoa, what?
4: Hey,
8: whoa.
4: Your Honor, I do have a suggestion for you here, if you don't mind.
8: You little bitch.
4: I didn't say that, Your Honor. But, Your Honor, you could always upgrade your FIFA World Cup 2026 setup. 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The Home Depot official FIFA World Cup 2026 supporter subject to availability. And speaking of the World Cup, here are the scores from yesterday. England beat Congo DR 2-1. Belgium beat Senegal 3-2. And the United States beat Bosnia-Herzegovina 2-0. And up next here on Two Pros and a Cup of Joe, we got another edition of In Case You Missed It here on FSR.
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0: Two pros and a cup of Joe, Fox Sports Radio. LeVar Arrington, Brady Quinn, Jonas Knox with you here. Coming up top of next hour, a little over 10 minutes from now, we are going to hear somebody who's less than enthusiastic about some moves that were made in the world of sports. We'll get to that for you right here on FSR. 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
0: Guys, in case you missed it, DJ Moore is a brand new wide receiver for the Buffalo Bills. And DJ Moore has decided, you know what? I'm going to introduce myself to the Bills community, to Bills Mafia, and I'm going to do it in a very nice way. So, DJ Moore was in a mall and walked by a place called T-Shirt University. And he saw T-shirt jerseys of himself there. Mm-hmm. So he proceeded to buy every single T-shirt jersey out and then told the gentleman working at the store, Scott Marshall, he said, give these away to anybody that wants a free T-shirt jersey when they come in. The back and forth sounded like this. And Scott Marshall says to him, he says, what, do you know the guy? Do you work for him? And DJ said, yeah, I work for him. He's kind of joking around. So he buys them. He goes, I'm going to leave them all here. If anybody comes and they want one, just tell them DJ Moore bought it for them. And then he walks out the door and he pokes his head back in and goes, yeah, it's me. And he just walks away. And it was a very nice thing that he did. So DJ Moore already making friends and fans in Buffalo. Now, if he could step up and help people pay for some of these tickets that are $600 for nosebleeds in week one, that probably would be more appreciated than some T-shirt jerseys. But I believe that
2: you did it a whole hour.
0: Well, listen, I believe that DJ Moore is up to something here. We talked about this on the Dan Patrick Show. When we weren't living in the projects, as LeVar pointed out.
2: My projects.
0: That O.J. Simpson is not going to be honored inside the new Bills Stadium. So maybe DJ Moore sees this as an opportunity to take OJ's spot.
3: For me. Just don't kill anyone.
2: This also feels like that Jonas is attacking a former Chicago Bear.
0: No.
2: As Jonas is a Chicago Bears fan, he doesn't want to allow you guys to hear that, know that, but that's the reality of his... his childhood, and I'll talk about Monmouth, Illinois, Wyatt Earp, blah, blah, blah. I feel like you're taking shots at him because he left the Bears.
0: No,
2: I don't know why I have to be that way. He's a nice guy. They needed a number one receiver. They've got one now. The Bills are looking up, looking forward, and DJ Moore's just trying to ingrace himself with the fan base. I don't understand why you have to take shots at a former Chicago Bear.
0: Well,
4: hey, maybe he'll wear number 32 this year. You know, I mean, they're not honoring.
0: Hey, LeVar, you cut it out.
4: Anymore. They're not honoring OJ. Where's Jersey? Yikes.
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11: Here's what you need to know.
12: The Boston Celtics have agreed to trade Draylen Brown to the Philadelphia 76ers to get back Paul George, 2 first-round picks and 2 second-round picks. The Lakers acquiring center Walker Kessler from the Utah Jazz for 2 unprotected first-round picks and 2 first-round pick swaps. Lakers also signing Kessler to a 4-year, $130 million contract. The 76ers forward Kelly Oubre has agreed to a 2-year, nearly $17 million deal to join the Pacers. The Grizzlies trading Santi Aldama to the Dallas Mavericks for A.J. Johnson, a 2030 Warriors first-round pick and 2 future second-rounders. In Major League Baseball, the Cubs defeated the Padres 23-3. Dansby Swanson had 3 home runs, including a grand slam and 8 RBI. The round of 32 at the World Cup, Mark Tillman and Folland Balogun found the back of the net for a 2-0 win over Bosnia. Balogun did get a red card in the game, making him unavailable for the round of 16.
13: Do you know what time it is?
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0: two pros and a cup of Joe here on Fox Sports Radio. LeVar Arrington, Brady Quinn, Jonas Knox with you.
1: Yeah.
0: 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If you're listening on the podcast, we appreciate you doing so. And a reminder, train to push past the pain, not athletes, just people, trafficked every day right here in the United States, sometimes by someone they trusted. 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And speaking of the World Cup, here are the scores from yesterday. England over Congo DR 2-1, Belgium over Senegal 3-2, and the United States beats Bosnia-Herzegovina 2-0. And based on the text exchange, we're going to transition from the World Cup over to this.
2: That was well done.
1: Brilliant.
2: Well done. Well done, sir.
0: That is well absolutely done.
2: That was gold, right? You totally redeemed yourself before 1 minute in.
0: All right. How many pesos off?
2: Just what I thought you could.

0: to get any worse. You come back and you totally redeem yourself.
1: All right, so there was a lot of movement going on in the NBA, and we've got a ton of it to get to. But you know, you gotta pick and choose which are the favorites here. And if anybody noticed, the Lakers making some moves following the news that LeBron James notified the team that he was going to be looking elsewhere. So the Lakers decided, all right, we're going to go ahead and we're going to start moving and shaking a little bit. So they trade a couple of first round picks and first round pick swaps to the Jazz for Walker Kessler. He signs a 4-year, $130 million deal with LA. And this was a guy that they've been very interested in acquiring over the past couple of years. Luka was looking for a quote unquote A-list center to play with. So there's that. They also went out. They signed, Sandro. This is a tough one. Mamu Kalashvili. How about that?
2: Done. Yeah. Okay. That sounds about right.
1: Okay. Yeah. There's that. Yeah. You know, Quentin Grimes, Colin Sexton. But a lot of people have noticed that, all right, so who's your big three? And your big three is Luka, Austin Reeves, and Walker Kessler. And so there were some people that on social media, I wish I knew exactly who came up with this first, but they called it the Snowtime Lakers.
2: Oh, wow.
1: Because Brady and I are well represented.
0: Up top. Up top boys are multiplying.
1: Inside the Lakers building.
2: Now. Here's the problem, LaVar, is some people didn't. They have an issue with the up top.
1: Oh. some people is your people, and one of them being LaVar's guy, Stephen A. Smith, who decided this was his time to point out
0: what is he doing?
1: Some consistency with the new look Lakers.
3: Where the hell the Los Angeles Lakers think they going with a bunch of white dudes? Somebody had to say it, so I'm saying it. Your three top players are white dudes? Really? This ain't golf. This ain't baseball. Hell, it ain't even soccer. And we got a whole bunch of brothers on Team USA. But y'all think this is basketball? In NBA history, when have you seen your three most prominent players on a basketball team all be white? And that takes you to the promised land. You ain't going anywhere being led by three white dudes in today's generation of basketball. I'm letting you know right now, it ain't happening. And Luka's a bad brother. And Austin Reeves is no scrub. And they both have earned what they have earned. And then with LeBron James or some other brothers, I get. But those two and Walker Kessler? You ain't scaring anybody with that. I'm just saying, this is the year 2026. And I understand this insatiable appetite for people to veer away from having everything be about the brothers and sisters. We know the kind of climate we living in, and I ain't going to go there. But I'm just saying, this is basketball. This is the Los Angeles Lakers that we are talking about here. And Rob Pelinka has done made this white dude central. And I ain't mad. Luka and Austin can ball. They deserve their money. I respect the hell out of both of them. And I know Luka ain't from America, but damn it, he's still white. I'm just saying, this is a league dominated by a bunch of brothers. When's the last time we seen three white prominent dudes lead you to the promised land in the NBA?
1: He's right. Well, I mean,
2: yeah. I mean, look, the reality is, he's saying what a lot of people are thinking.
1: Yes.
2: I mean, if we're going to be honest about it, he's saying what a lot of people are thinking. That being said, like, I do think you have to be careful when you pick and choose to use this card. Because with Stephen A. Smith, like, where do you draw the line?
4: What card is it?
2: Well, he's playing the race card. And it's like, or is it okay to use it now, but it's not okay to use it in other instances? Like, is it okay we just use it in basketball? Like, where do we pull this out? Where do you draw the line if you're Stephen A. Smith for when we can use the race card? And saying that, like, when it goes both ways. And by the way, the last time you probably had, if I was to guess, three white prominent stars on a team was probably with the 86 Celtics.
1: Yeah,
2: Jonas, if I'm not mistaken.
1: But yeah, it was Bird, Parrish, and McHale, so that's only two of three. So, like,
2: Well, no, Danny Ainge was on that team.
1: Yeah, but he was really a star. I mean,
2: I'm just saying that's like the last time you could probably consider that team.
1: You probably have to go all the way back to like Havlicek, Kuzi, like those. So it's been a long
0: Utah Jazz. They had Hornacek, they had Stockton, and they had Mailman.
1: Oh yeah, that's true. Yeah, that's true.
2: That's messed up.
1: Yeah, LeVar, you're right. I'm sorry, man.
2: And by the way, they never won it.
0: They never won it. Hey, can I just say this? I didn't think that, honestly. And it's funny.
2: I mean, I thought good strategy. We'll see how this plays out.
1: Yeah.
0: Me and Jonas was just the other day talking about Imus. And how Imus, after all this time, they found out that Imus was telling the truth. Hey, listen.
1: Somebody said they should uncancel Imus because, first of all,
0: Nappy. Like there was a group, a famous singing group, popular. I won't say famous. There was a popular singing group called the Nappy Roots, right? Some people believe in naps, like nappy hair. It's just interesting when the narrative of one thing gets turned into a different narrative for something else. And I think you were kind of touching on it, Q. My whole thing is if you're going to have the energy of the moment somebody that's white says something that is uncomfortable, could be considered uncomfortable because of the racial tones that it has to it, it goes to the max. Like if that were a white Stephen A. Smith that said that about black people, people would be calling for his job. And he might lose it. If talking about black people and they were white and they went that deep, like you ain't winning up with no black people. you get three black dudes like this, you bring them together, you think you're going to win something with these black dudes? Come on now. I mean, I'm going to give them some credit. They got their money and all, but I mean, my whole thing is I don't care. First of all, I never knew that race was the reason why someone wins. I think the reason why you win are a lot of different elements that are involved with winning. I say it all the time. The best high school football player I ever played with and love him to this day. And that won't change. The only championship I ever had was a white dude named Kasparovich, and he was a cold piece. Some of my Mac Morrison, the linebacker, the other linebacker outside of Brandon Short, myself. If there's no Mac Morrison, there's no LeVar Arrington. I just don't get into getting that deep with trying to leverage the race card. I think it's a easy layup way of generating this. You generate a reaction, you generate a response, you generate attention. Like, I can guarantee you could pick a lineup, a slew of white boys, and Stephen A. Smith wouldn't be able to do nothing with them on a basketball court. And for what it's worth, what if somebody were to say, oh, they're building ESPN around Stephen A. Smith? When do you build a major network like that around a black person, a black man? Like, you set the stage for it could come back your way. And if somebody had said that about Stephen A. Smith, like, oh, you would actually work to build. Wait, you have LeVar Arrington on a show. You got this black dude on the show with two white dudes. Like, what world does that exist? You devalued the show. And if somebody said that, people would get up in arms. So my whole thing is, if you're going to play that card, then live in it. Don't pick and choose. is all I would say. Don't pick and choose your when it's okay and when it's not okay. Because if somebody were to say that about my people, about us, our racial distinction, people would have been up in arms about that 100%. Especially if it was some white people saying it about black people, it would not go over well.
1: I think that, and I haven't heard his response to any of the blowback he's gotten from it, but I kind of think that he was being sarcastic a little bit. I think I got the impression there was a joking tone, or at least I hope there was. And if that's the case, look at some of what he said was funny. I'm sorry. And I'm white, and really white, pasty. Some of what he said was funny. I wasn't offended by it, as long as, to your point,
0: you're white. But you don't have the same history connected to connecting things to race. You don't have to feel any type of way about it.
1: But I'm not connecting anything to race. Historically, no. Okay, but I'm not.
0: Did you not just hear what I just said?
1: I'm not connecting anything.
2: Jonas, you white dog.
1: Anything
0: you white dog? That's what your DNA, your 23andMe came back.
1: I'm talking about a guy making some wise ass remarks about a team. About a team with a bunch of white guys. I'm not offended by it. I don't get offended by stuff like that. I don't get offended by if he wants to make some jokes.
0: You do know you're proving the point, though. You do know you are walking yourself right into, like, literally proving the point.
1: Which is what point?
0: Of why it's even a conversation.
1: Which is what point?
0: Is there's a disconnect. There's a disconnect to what that represents, like what racial relations or what racial deals, what it's connected to. You see it as, oh, he's being sarcastic, or, oh, he's making a joke, because you're not impacted by what you are.
1: And
0: a black person is impacted by being a black person. And there's a lot of different examples that you could use with that impact. In these moments where that's how it's used and somebody speaking on it, generally speaking, I would venture to say only white apologists and minorities would look at what he's saying and be like, I don't think it's funny. I don't find it to be funny. And I don't find it to be funny because I don't want nobody coming my way with that. Like, I don't want to be qualified. I just want to be if I play ball, I'm a good ball player. If I'm in radio, I'm a good radio personality. That only, to me, I really feel like that only really exists with minorities. If I'm a woman, I don't want to be qualified as, oh, that's a good woman doing that job. That woman can do that job. And in these moments, someone like you, Jonas, you're not able to connect to that. You don't connect to that.
1: No,
0: and,
1: because.
0: And so you're not going to see it that way.
1: No, because I think so, there's.
0: And I get it.
1: I think that there's things to be upset about. I personally, I'm speaking for me. I'm not speaking for anybody else. I personally am not going to get upset about Stephen A. Smith pointing out that the Lakers roster is pasty. I'm just not. I just think there's bigger issues for me personally. If somebody wants to get upset by it, that's fine. They want to take to task Stephen A. Smith or call out hypocrisies and whatnot.
0: Which is worse? Don Imus saying some nappy-headed girls or three white dudes ain't going to win a championship? Which one would have stronger racial tones to it?
1: I would say the way Don Imus presented the whole thing was probably worse.
0: But why? But why are you going down that road? Are you scared you're going to get blowback?
1: Blowback
0: from
1: No,
0: the
1: I don't
0: black
1: care.
0: Community?
1: Blowback for what? I didn't say Don Imus said it. I didn't say it.
0: I'm just saying, what makes that one worse?
1: Well, because he was doing it in an insulting, name-calling way. Stephen A. Smith was pointing out the sort of the trend going on with the Lakers. He wasn't calling them, white-headed hoes or whatever you want to call them.
0: It's like,
2: by the way. not to get off on the serious tangent we're having right now, but I do wonder if Rob Pelinka, as he's making this moves, like, realized what was happening. Like, do you think it's one of those where it's like, not a direct comparison, but have you ever been doing something where you left off? Like, I don't know, maybe you're drawing something up for one of your old teams, LeVar, and you left off one of your best players because it was like an already foregone conclusion. Like, maybe this is something where Blink is just kind of going through the roster rebuild. He's like, wait a second. Did we just stack our roster with all white guys? Damn it. We actually didn't think about that. Like,
0: for me, I just don't understand how he taught. I mean, he said it in his rant. We're in 2026 and the racial relations. He says, and we're talking racial relations. We're not even going to go there. The man's whole rant was race driven and said, we're right. In 2026. The racial deal, we don't even need to go there. Right. Your whole rant was woven into race. Like, what do you mean? Like, race can't start and stop mattering with black people. It can't just, for us, it just cannot. When dudes do that, I hate it because we're so much more than that. And all he did was say, it's okay to qualify us that way. It's okay to qualify conversations that way. That's the original point I was getting to. You don't have to be qualified. If you want to say we're in 2026, there's a whole lot of mixed kids out here.
2: I was just saying the color of your skin shouldn't have to be the qualifier for a conversation.
0: Yeah, it shouldn't
2: or for
0: be a qualifier,
2: like
0: man. Black people, what is what? So now you guys say, what, are we not smart enough? Because they said that about quarterback position. Is it what we got an extra muscle in our back? That's why we can run faster and jump higher. There's been all kinds of things that people have used to try. No, it's not.
2: Is that true?
0: That's built the same as you, bro. Like, if you needed a blood transfusion, I needed one. All we got to do is have matching blood types, my guy.
2: That's right.
0: And I'm going to take that blood so I can live. You know what I mean?
2: I will say this. To have fun with the conversation, there is that, like, I'm sure there's those times where you, like, saw that the white kid coming on your team. They're like, oh, damn. He can play some ball a little bit. Like, he's got a little something to him. You know,
0: But you knew it.
2: Right. But
0: every
2: it goes
0: single
2: both ways.
0: I mean, if you saw the white kid walk up to, first of all, if he came to an all black league and you see him walk up, it was always, if he had a backpack, it's a wrap. It's a wrap. If he came in without a backpack, you don't know. It could go either way. 50-50 proposition. If a white boy pulled up to a black basketball league, preferably a summer league, but it could even be a team. But teams have uniforms and they have their bags, so they might all have their bag. But if it's a summer league and a white boy pulls up and it's an all black league and he's got a backpack, I'm not guarding him.
1: Why is the backpack the symbol of
2: LeVar,
1: game?
2: Hold on. This goes both ways.
0: I do not know.
2: There's also times when there's an expectation from some of the white people when you get certain players in your team. And if they're not the athlete that you're hoping they would be,
0: and
2: there's also some of those.
0: You want to know what's funny? It's shoot, it's dribble, and it's assist. If you rolling with some homies, and you can't dribble, and you can't shoot, and you can't pass, you can't dish the rock, you are not worth being.
2: Hey, I'm just saying, you've been a coach before, and there might have been some expectations. We're like, damn.
0: Yeah, and it just wasn't it.
2: Yeah, he's just not as good as we thought he was or hoped he was going to be, you know? And that goes both ways.
0: That doesn't have a color. I'm about to say, that doesn't have a color, because I had one kid that just popped into my head that quick when you said it. And good kid, really good kid, but just not. I mean, man, here comes another
2: name. I think Stephen A. Smith was saying what we're all thinking. All right. It's no different than when a white guy's at the free throw line, he's not making free throws. You're like, all right, bro, come on.
1: You got one job.
2: Hey, buddy, guess what? You were here to hit these free throws when we get an opportunity. Okay.
1: There's a reason you weren't
2: part of the gig.
1: There's a reason you weren't in the dunk contest, you son of a bitch. Yeah. Make your free
2: throws. Like, hey, buddy, you're on the team to bring up the team GPA. Okay. Like, you need to make sure we're delivering off the field as well. Like, I don't want to have us get into like a serious conversation about it and act like it needs to go that direction, but I'll just generally say this to your point. Like, if it is 2026 and we're still bringing it up, talking about it all the time, then like, clearly we're not past it. And it's just, where do you draw the line? Like, if you are being serious about this conversation, then it's like, okay, does that apply to everything then? Is it just basketball? Are you not able to apply it to all this other stuff? It's like, come on, man. Like, let's have fun with it. We task, you know, Jonas with being the lead host
0: the
2: of our show.
1: Racist. Yeah.
0: Oh, I thought. What? Oh, my bad.
2: No, racist. I'm just saying. I feel Your like Honor. He's. Dang, Lorena.
0: Your Honor.
2: By the way, Lorena's over here throwing out like, well, I'm on everyone's team.
0: You know? Well, she's mixed.
2: It makes so much sense. We need to start calling Lorena Melting Pot, apparently.
4: I like that.
0: It makes a little melting pot.
2: Little Ray Ray
0: got a little it's just, bit of
2: every time we start talking these conversations, Ray Ray's like, well, actually, I'm 3% this. I'm 4% that. Hey, by the way, did you know I'm 4% of this?
4: 27% Native American.
2: There you go. Like, you represent the entire World Cup, Lorena. Like, you might be from all of that. I don't know who the hell you're rooting for.
0: She's got a little percentage of everything in her. You know? It is what it is.
2: Okay.
0: It just happens. But that's the world we live in anymore.
2: Damn it. All right.
0: That's the world we live in.
2: LeVar, you are a heinous person for saying that.
0: What?
2: I know exactly what you're getting at.
0: 23 and me.
2: Recovery starts with sleep.
4: Wait, what
2: sleeping
4: did I miss?
2: Hot makes that tough. 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Yeah, that was awful, dude.
1: Can't believe he would do that. Can't believe he would do that.
2: Y'all talking about Steven there?
1: I can't believe. Brady and I wouldn't do that, but I can't believe he would. It is Two Pros and a Cup of Joe, Fox Sports Radio, LeVar Arrington, Brady Quinn, Jonas Knox with you. Up next, it is the return of Ray Ray's Roulette, and it's yours here on FSR.
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1: Two pros and a cup of Joe, Fox Sports Radio, LeVar Arrington, Brady Quinn, Jonas Knox with you here. Coming up a little over 15 minutes from now, we are going to tell you a wild tale in the NFL that somebody would like to go away pretty quickly. 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England beat Congo DR 2-1, Belgium over Senegal 3-2, and the United States beat Bosnia-Herzegovina 2-0. And right now, it's time for this.
5: Round and round the wheel goes. Where the ball lands, only Ray Ray knows. It's Radio Roulette. And this week, it's
4: Like It or Leave It. I came up with a new game for today. I know. I'm so creative.
1: All right.
4: So it is the 4th of July this weekend, and I'm upset I'm not going to have you boys tomorrow, but we're going to make the best of it.
1: Well, I'm ready to go. I mean, like,
2: oh, are you waiting
1: it?
2: For a response there?
0: Yeah, she was waiting for a response.
4: Not really, okay. But it's fine.
2: Well, we're celebrating the United States of America. So.
0: Yeah, Lorena.
4: Yeah.
0: 100%.
2: I know you're celebrating
4: the 4th of July.
2: All the other countries out there.
4: A little bit of everything.
2: Yes.
4: I'm a mutt. Anyways, so this game, Like It or Leave It, you can say, yeah, I love it, I'm taking it, or I don't want anything to do with that. Okay?
1: All right.
4: Here we go. First off, community block parties.
0: Old school, but today, no. I'll leave it.
1: Is it your current community, or?
4: Yes, your current neighbors.
1: I'll leave it.
2: Oh, yeah. Oh, no, I like it. I'll take that. I would say this, though. I do feel like it depends on where you live slash also it's not what it used to be.
4: I like what it shows in like TVs and movies where it's like, oh, the whole neighborhood's together, everyone's got a different barbecue out front, super fun.
1: Yeah,
4: what
1: a bunch of crap.
0: Yeah.
4: All right, next on our Like It or Leave It, potato salad.
1: Like it.
2: Leave it. I'm out.
0: It depends.
4: If it has raisins in it,
0: yes. Like, this is a Stephen A. Smith conversation. If it's my grandma, like my nana's or my wife's potato salad, yes. If it's not, no.
1: Why? What's the difference?
0: You heard Lorena.
1: Raisins?
0: Like, if you're putting grapes or raisins into the potato salad, something, you got to load up on mayo. You got to load it, put some mustard in there sometimes. I mean, it's just, you know.
1: All right. What about jalapenos?
0: I mean, I wouldn't be opposed to it.
1: All right.
0: I've never tried it that way, but I wouldn't be opposed to it.
4: Are you in or out on putting your pets away?
0: What do you mean?
2: What context?
4: You know, fireworks. Got to, you know, protect your animals.
1: Well, they probably just run in anyways, so you wouldn't really need
2: to. Jonas has put his away for a long time.
1: Yeah. Oh, mine was so scared of the 4th of July, he dug himself a hole.
0: Dirt nap. Dirt nap hall.
2: That's sad.
4: Rest in peace.
2: I mean, that 340-pound mastiff is actually sad. So
1: 340. It was 362. You know that. Stop.
2: Yeah. I mean, if they can handle it, I do think some pets get scared of the fireworks display. So
4: I think that the highest number of pets running away is on the 4th of July.
1: Hey, is Mr. Sticks he's going to be pretty close to the fireworks.
0: He's done the 4th of July.
1: Yeah, but has he done it there in Redondo Beach?
0: Yes.
1: Okay.
0: Yeah, he was here last year.
1: How does he handle it?
0: He's like the closest thing to a non-domesticated animal. He's good, man. Like, you know, he's unbothered by most things. He does it how he wants to do it. Like, he just walked away, got onto the couch, and took his spot on the couch. Like, you know, it's... Y'all talking about me right now. You know what I mean? Like, he's just one of them guys. He's a guy. Yeah, he's a guy.
4: Love that. He's not a dog. He's a guy. Speaking of dogs, how do you feel about the hot dog eating competition? Like it or leave it.
1: Leave it. I'll leave
2: it. Yeah. You know.
1: Yeah, they're off by 4 days.
2: Yeah.
4: Jonas.
1: Yeah. No.
0: Yikes.
1: I'm just
2: Is
1: saying,
2: there somewhere in between? Do I have to leave it? I like being a spectator for it and just thinking that somewhere out there, someone's practicing eating a bunch of food and hot dogs like that. This world's got a place for everyone.
1: You know what bothers me about it? It's the way that they do it. Because if you just eat a hot dog, you grill a hot dog, however you like, that's fine. It's the dunking it in the water.
4: You have to get it wet.
1: It's just so like
0: it'll get caught in your throat.
1: Yeah, a soggy bun is so gross.
4: I didn't say that. That wasn't me.
2: You said what you said, and everyone knows what you meant.
4: You have to. The bun has to. No, huh? You know what?
1: Yeah, I'm not into like soggy bun, and it's just, and they're just like they look like they're gonna pass out, and they're sweating. It's just the whole thing's gross. Joey Chestnut's a slob. Apparently, he's.
2: I can't help but think about what that bowel movement looks like after.
1: That's just nasty, man.
2: I'm sorry. Like, it's just you can't put that much stuff in your body and not think like, well, how's that gonna work? Like, okay, how about this? How much would you have to be paid? If Joey Chestnut knocks your door right after the hot dog eating contest, like, hey, I need to use your bathroom. I mean, in all seriousness, how much money do you need to be paid to let that happen?
3: Oh, God.
0: That ain't gonna happen.
3: And we've already had plumbing issues.
2: I mean, $1 million? Like, are you literally saying to him, like, hey, man, you're going to pay for whatever damage you do, okay?
3: I mean, a million's a bit much. I'd probably say 900 grand. That would probably get it done.
0: $900 grand.
3: Yeah. Stupid. That'll cover the fee for the plumber to come out and fix everything. Yeah. And he looks like he smells. I'm just saying. Like, he probably
4: smells like a hot dog.
3: Yeah, it's just like, that's so gross. Why can't you just eat it normally?
2: That's a great point, though. You know, people smell like when they sweat.
4: Yes.
2: Like,
4: yes.
2: What does he smell like?
3: Yeah.
0: Ew.
2: Yeah.
3: Trust me, I can tell you from personal experience, I know for a fact what LeVar ate 2 days ago. You want to know how I know? It got left behind in the studio.
0: Ew.
3: That's how I know.
4: Ew.
0: That is ridiculous,
2: dude.
0: Jonah.
2: I took my dad to go see a buddy who's in the hospital right now yesterday, and he got out of the car and left me with something heinous.
0: Oh, God.
2: And I yelled at him when I pulled out of the driveway, and he just smiled and started cackling when he was laughing.
3: Yes.
2: I'm like, Chopper, that was atrocious.
4: Oh, no.
0: Oh, gosh.
2: He's such a jerk.
4: Well, you got to watch what you eat. Are you in or out on deviled eggs?
3: In.
2: Oh, out.
0: I love
2: out. Chopper would
3: I love, man. LeVar, how many deviled eggs you think you could eat if you're hungry?
0: Ooh, that's even if I wasn't hungry,
3: half
0: I could,
3: a,
0: I could,
3: half
0: I could,
3: a tray.
0: I could tear through those.
3: Half a tray.
0: Half a tray.
3: Half a tray. Easy. Little you put a paprika on the top.
4: Oh yeah.
0: Yeah.
3: Yeah. Yeah.
0: Absolutely.
3: Oh, love deviled eggs.
4: I love deviled eggs. You don't like them, Brady?
2: No, just never really have grown a liking for them.
0: Huh.
4: No. All right.
0: You're missing out.
4: I won't judge you.
2: I like eggs in many forms, just not deviled eggs for some reason.
6: I'm with you, Brady. I'm the same.
2: Oh, all right, God. Now I'm on the other side.
4: Oh, God.
2: I'm kidding. I'm kidding, Brady. I'm kidding.
4: All right. Are you in or out on people losing limbs?
0: Well, that's a sensitive topic for me. You know what I mean? God,
4: did you go?
2: His dad.
4: Who?
0: What do you mean? What, you are out?
4: Is this like a koi fish conversation?
2: No, but who would ever be in for people losing limbs?
0: What?
2: This is the worst question.
4: I like seeing the news lines afterwards that say, man blew off his pinky lighting a firework. I find them funny.
2: All right. I'm done. I'm
3: going
2: to play this game.
0: You lost me on that.
3: I'm going to leave it. I'm going to leave that one.
2: I'm going to leave it, too.
3: Yeah.
4: I'm okay, apparently it's just me. Okay, final one. In or out on fireworks after midnight?
3: I have no choice. I married into it. I have no choice.
2: Well, aren't you guys used to that out there, too?
3: Yeah. Oh, yeah. It's awful.
4: It's the worst.
3: Yeah, it literally doesn't stop. And LeVar's right. They're getting started early. The World Cup isn't helping.
4: There was fireworks on my way in tonight.
3: Yeah,
4: last night.
3: Yeah, people can't wait. They cannot wait to go light off fireworks. They love it, man. And it's a bunch of amateurs. And I always am waiting to hear the sirens afterwards, because the fireworks will light off at 9 o'clock. They'll get done by like around 9:20, and then at around 9:30, 9:45. Then they start to pick back up, but they're all the amateurs who've been drinking all day. Mm-hmm. And I'm just waiting for the sirens to come afterwards, because there's going to be an accident. Somebody's going to make a mistake. Somebody's going to lay down on a mortar bomb. It's just, yeah, it's not great. But yeah, I got no choice. I mean, I married into it, like I said. So I'll like it. Mm. What about you guys? Okay. You leaving it?
4: Yeah, they left it.
3: All right. Fair enough.
2: I told you, I'm out after the last.
0: I'm out. Yeah, I was out too. I was out.
2: I'm not playing this
0: game. I was out. Yeah,
4: that was a good question.
0: I lost my entertainment value of the segment when we went to losing limbs. That's just me, though. You know, it's all right.
2: Yeah. I'm with you on that.
0: Okay.
3: By the way, the Cup knockout round is now, and DraftKings has you covered for every single match. 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Again, that's promo code 2PROS at DraftKings. The crown is yours. Up next, though, we are going to tell you the tale of a story that somebody wants to disappear quickly. We'll get into that for you right here on FSR.
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0: Two pros and a cup of Joe, Fox Sports Radio. LeVar Arrington, Brady Quinn, Jonas Knox with you here. Coming up top of next hour, a little over 10 minutes from now, we are going to catch up with our guy Albert Breer, a Thursday tradition here on the show. 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
1: Can't believe someone changed your intro song today, Jonas.
0: Oh, I got confirmation.
2: It was definitely Q.
0: Oh, 100%.
2: There was too much information connected to the song. I know Q.
1: First off, I've never even heard of that band before. The Butthole Surfers, the song Pepper. I've never even heard of that. The fact that Jonas would pick that is a bit odd.
0: Ricky's in studio. All right, Ricky is already here at the studio.
1: Ricky! And what up, Pretty Ricky?
0: And I spoke to him, and he wasn't running down the hallway with a chocolate aisle and some milk about to get shot, okay? This is not Boys in the Hood. I talked to Ricky.
1: Dang.
0: Ricky confirmed that. By the way, how great were chocolate aisles back in the day? Ricky confirmed that that there was a member of the show that did force the change to the Butthole Surfers in hour one of the program,
2: which we all know that it wasn't me, so it could only be Lorena, Q, or Patty.
0: Why would it be Lorena?
2: I don't think it was Lorena. No. So
3: a band called Butthole Surfers, I would be fired.
1: Oh, really?
3: Yes.
2: I mean, I don't think you'd be fired. I just
3: you guys would say, "Go away, Lorena. Why would you put that on here?"
1: That's why I thought Jonas picked that song. I wasn't sure what was going on there.
0: By the way, what
2: brain is working right now?
0: I'm not doing it. I'm not doing it.
2: I'm really going to do this.
0: I'm not doing it.
2: Yeah, don't do
0: Whee!
2: It.
0: I'm not doing it. Oh, my goodness. Hey, you want to hear
2: whatever it was you were thinking? I wish you would have said it. That's all I know. I could see what you was going to say. You was going to say something, but
0: back
2: then
0: in the
2: you
0: holster.
2: Put your coat. Okay.
0: Back in the holster.
2: Back in the holster.
0: You want to hear a wild story? So I don't know if you guys were familiar.
2: I deserve one.
0: I don't know if you guys were familiar with the tale of Mike Pennell of the NFL offensive lineman who apparently there was a. And I read the article last week or the week before on ESPN, and it was a defensive tackle. Last week or the week before, there was a deep dive done by ESPN about how Mike Pennell was dating some woman and her remains were found on a property that he had recently sold in the Dominican Republic. And so family members wanted him to be questioned for it. They went all in. It was a long, lengthy article talking about, you know, their relationship and his whereabouts and all the other things that came along with it. And ESPN deleted the story yesterday because it contained errors. And it contained errors because Mike Pennell and his representatives provided documents and proof. They were nowhere near the Dominican Republic at the time of the disappearance of the woman whose remains were found, and they had nothing to do with any of this. How
2: Does
0: do you
2: that
0: get?
2: Mean they have nothing to do with it, or they just weren't there?
0: Like they got rid of the story. They didn't just retract it. They deleted the entire story. They said, "Yeah, we made some mistakes on the story, and it's gone." And so, you know, his representatives like, listen, man, we showed geo tracking. We showed everything. We were not there. We don't know why anybody's calling us about this. And it's just wild to think that you could go that far into a story talking about a body found on a property, involvement, money and all the other things that they were talking about inside the article, and then come back, 2 weeks later and just say, yeah, we made a mistake. Sorry about that. And we're just going to let it be. If I was him, I would be pissed. If I was his representatives, I'd be talking to him about, hey, man, how do you want to handle this? Because that is a pretty damning mistake to make, that you sort of lead people down the path of, did he have anything to do with a body found on the property at an old home that he owned in the Dominican Republic, to, yeah, we just screwed that up and we made a mistake 2 weeks later.
1: I hope he sues Mickey Mouse, you know, get some money back or something for it. Because part of the nowadays, world is like you have to prove your innocence, you know, and like it's like everyone's instead of them trying to prove you're guilty. And so that's how we leap to conclusions or allegations about things, and it sticks with that reputation or someone's brand moving forward. So I hope he's able to get some compensation for this too, man. It's messed up.
0: Yeah, that sucks. But
2: I have not for you.
0: What? Why not? Why not?
2: Because I don't know enough about this topic, so I'm going to stay away from it.
0: What do you mean? I mean, false accusation.
2: I'm just saying you don't have to be somewhere for something to happen with your property. That's all I'm saying.
0: Damn.
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5: 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Welcome in on a Thursday morning, headed into a holiday weekend. So much going on. Great World Cup game last night, watching the United States advance to the round of 16, which I thought was the absolute minimum acceptable performance for them in this World Cup, and they have made it there. Now, Belgium. Can they do it? We'll get to that. We got the Utah Hockey Club. The Mammoth are making moves. And then more moves. And then more moves. Greg Wyshynski is going to join us later this morning. And we're going to talk with him. You know, what is the main accomplishment here? Alexander Kerfoot leaving. They got an unrestricted free agent who could be headed out the door. They're making other deals. I mean, this is more change than I expected on a team that has shown growth the last 2 years. However, if management feels like they're heading into the proverbial cul-de-sac and they're stuck and there's no clear way forward, sometimes they got to make moves. And I think that applies to the Mammoth, and I think that applies to the Utah Jazz as well. Thought a lot about this Kessler deal. We'll get to it. It definitely hurts the club in the short run. But as difficult as this summer is, it might make next summer much more palatable. So we got all these things to get to here off the top of the show. Let's start with the World Cup win. And that was quite a day. England, Europe has ruled soccer forever. Africa has been on the verge of being fantastic and exploding in talent. And Africa is sending players all over the world. There's players all over Europe, all over Major League Soccer. But it hasn't quite translated to the dramatic success in the World Cup that some people would hope. Now, excuse me, there have been, I mean, Morocco was just in the semis 4 years ago, so it's not like there haven't been any results, but other teams that have broken through to the quarterfinals. Nigeria had their moment in the sun. Senegal maybe is having a moment here this year. There was a time Cameroon had a great run. So there have been these opportunities, but it hasn't really. And going to the bigger cup really split people, going from 32 to 48 teams. Hey, it's going to water down. We're going to have blowouts. There's going to be 8-1 games. I mean, they're going to let in teams that just aren't as good. And they're going to, the traditional powers are going to dominate. And then there's the thought that, hey, Italy, the United States, the Netherlands have all taken turns, not qualifying and not making it to 32. The soccer has been getting deeper. And so let's open the tournament up. And of course, then there's FIFA like, hey, can we make more money? And there's a part of me that is really sure they're going to 64 teams in another 15 to 20 years, somewhere in there. I can't prove that. I don't know that, but that's what it looks like to me. It's going to happen. And actually, I think this tournament has, I think the tournament in general has validated the thought that there's 48 teams worth of playing at this level, and it's a good thing they expanded it. And I think yesterday showed that for sure. You get to knockout play. It's surprising some of the teams that are there. A lot of teams from

0: Africa advance, and even when they don't advance, it's just so entertaining. I mean, England, Harry Kane, who's got to be one of the top five goal scorers in the world, has to score late, and England advances, and they win 2-1. But man, they were in trouble. They were in real trouble against DR Congo. That was intense. And if you thought they were in trouble, check out Belgium. Oh my gosh, they were down 2 goals, somehow score late twice, and then get a penalty at the end of overtime, aka added extra time. And so 100 is supposed to go 120 minutes, and at 125, when they get it all sorted out, they finally convert the penalty and win the game 3-2. Wild. And then you got the game with the United States and Bosnia, and the U.S. hasn't beaten a European team in years. It's 10 wins and 2 draws in the last 12, something like that. It's really been a bad stretch. And here comes Bosnia. But it, come on, man. This is where international soccer drives me nuts. Yes, they're a European team. But come on, this is a European country that has about as many people as Utah, right? Utah and Bosnia are both between 3 and 3.5 million people. Can you imagine Utah trying to put together a team and beat the United States? Just Utah? Just Utahns. Nobody else. Yeah, that'd be a stretch. So here's Bosnia trying to do it. So all the drama about the U.S. has never won knockout games. It's a bigger tournament, and you're getting a team that's, I mean, not that the FIFA world rankings are great. You know, there's flawed, there's not enough data points and all that, but it's still also not wrong. You know, it's not perfect, but it's not, they're not up in the night either. And the U.S. is like 50 spots in front of Bosnia. And the United States is playing at home. So win the game, and they did. But I thought, you know, all you can do is look good and beat the teams that are in front of you and look good doing it. And they did. They get another shutout. They had a couple of them here in the tournament. That's great, because they hadn't gotten those in the previous year. It had been a minute. They were leaking goals, and you know, they score, then they take a red card that was, you know, dodgy at best, but stuff happens, and so it happened. You got to overcome it, and they did. They earned a free kick. That was a great free kick. It has driven me nuts for years when I hear the argument the United States will be good at soccer when we get our best athletes playing, and our best athletes are playing basketball, and they're playing baseball, and they're playing football. And yes, that's true, but the United States doesn't get out-athleted in the World Cup. The United States doesn't lose because the guys aren't big enough, strong enough, fast enough. The United States hasn't won because the technical ability, which in simple, just playground language, the ability to make the ball do what you want it to do. Do you need to curve it around the defender or curve it around the goalkeeper and tuck it inside the post there on the far side of the goal? Do you need to hit a pass, and split two defenders, and do you need to hit it with the inside of your foot or the outside of your foot or the laces or a back heel? You know, and then right foot, left foot, right? And just, there's so many things. Can you visualize 3 passes ahead? I mean, what Wayne Gretzky could always do in hockey. When I was growing up, I was like, Wayne Gretzky knows where the puck is going. When do you know where the ball is going? And can you get there? And that ability to visualize it in real time, you don't hit the pass too easy. You don't hit it too hard. You don't overhit it. You underhit it. It's perfectly weighted, perfectly timed. And the U.S. has always struggled with that kind of stuff. That free kick, Messi looked at that free kick and thought, ooh, that was good. And Messi is the master of the free kick. And he had to have loved that free kick, because that free kick was awesome. And they get the second goal and they win the game. Gutsy performance against a team they should have beaten. Now, Belgium, this is the first time in this tournament, Monday night in Seattle, round of 16, for a trip to the quarters, which makes, I think that win makes this tournament a success. And then anything after that is gravy. They've only been to the quarters twice ever, and once was in 1930 when there were only 13 teams. And they made it to the semis then. And then 2002. So getting to the quarters will be a big deal. Winning this game will be a big deal. For the first time, they're playing a team in Belgium that's ranked higher than them. I think Belgium's 10 and the U.S. is 15. This is the first time in this tournament that the U.S. has played a team ranked in the top 20. They were supposed to beat everybody. And the one game they didn't win, Turkey, they sat their starters. So what we learned in that game is, although the U.S. is much better, you know, the depth falls off somewhere around player 13, 14, 15. You know, the U.S. is not 20 players deep. That's what we learned watching the Turkey game. So, but all in all, it was a good game. They scored twice. They hit the post. They had two goals called back correctly for offside. But they were the better team. Good performance. A lot of pressure on them. They were expected to win, and they came through. So, and you know, you can say it was tough. It was difficult. It was it was tough for England, but they did it. A couple of days ago, it was tough for Brazil, and they did it. It was also a couple of days ago, it was tough for Germany, and they didn't do it. So now the United States and Canada have made it to the round of 16, and Germany and Italy did not. Italy didn't even qualify for the tournament. So the sport is getting deeper. The traditional powers, it's a struggle. I mean, congrats to England for advancing and Brazil for advancing. Those are traditional powers. It was hard. The only team that's really making it look easy is France. Spain's doing all right. They've had some hiccups, but France has looked awesome. They have just looked awesome. So the big three, the three hosts, all alive. Mexico has looked really good. I mean, they're just shutting people out just game after game here. They're very impressive. And Mexico and the U.S. and Canada all through as hosts to the round of 16. All right, DJ and PK, enough of the soccer. Let's get to the basketball. Walker Kessler, huge story. The Jazz trade him, and the trade happened in the last half hour of our show yesterday. It was all happening in real time, and the details are coming in, and we didn't have a lot of time to think about it. And reflecting on it the last 24 hours, reading what some people have written, listening to what people have said, you know, I think a few things come out here. The thing I said in a commercial break before it broke, right, going to break, like 5 minutes before it broke, I thought they were going to sign him because they couldn't afford to let him walk away. Of all the scenarios, to me, the worst one, and you always want people to seize the best one, but eliminate the worst one first, right? The worst one was they walk away and get nothing for him because he's a good NBA player. And there's a reason the Jazz offered him $28 million. Now, you can say when you offer him that kind of money, you don't love him. You like him. You're not in love with him, but you do like him. And they've never really publicly swooned over him. There have been compliments, but there's always this sense that they need more out of him. And I think that's where it sits now. I think the Lakers have signed a player, traded for a player with upside. And he's going to be in the spotlight. You know, from the Laker perspective, they're paying him like he's the third best player on the team. He needs to be the third best player on the team, and he needs to play a lot. And he's got to come through. And it's not going to be this quietly supportive, okay, we're rebuilding and let's go. You know, it's LA now and win. And if you don't win, well, they're going to go watch Matthew Stafford throw to Puka Nacua. Or they're going to go watch Shohei Ohtani pitch and hit home runs. Like the bar has been raised. And he hasn't been in this bright a spotlight with this high expectations before. How's he going to handle it? Maybe flourishes, maybe doesn't. He's got to be better just because they really pretty much used all their assets. There's not a clear path forward for the Lakers unless they discover undrafted free agents, unless they, you know, find their version of Joe Ingles, some 27-year-old over in Europe and come in and help them. And it's not out of the realm. I mean, Austin Reeves, right? And he wasn't a number one pick. He wasn't exactly Big Vic, right? So they found him, and Oklahoma City found Lu Dort. So can you find some more of those guys? Because they've spent most of their money. They've used most of their draft picks. They've spent most of their cap room. There's no clear path forward for the Lakers. But they needed a big, and the Jazz, I get why they did the trade. I got to say that 5 minutes before the trade happened, trading him now wasn't really on my radar. I mean, obviously it's a possibility, but I just didn't think it was very likely because honestly, it was the Lakers, and I didn't think they had much the Jazz wanted that they would part with. It didn't occur to me that they would part with so much draft capital. The Jazz, I mean, who got more draft picks? The Boston Celtics for Jaylen Brown or the Jazz for Kessler? It's clear. it's not even arguable. But the Lakers had to have him. They have to put a good team around Luka Doncic. The clock's ticking. He's in his prime. And Rob Pelinka's got to be feeling the pressure because the Lakers have new ownership and the owners didn't hire him. And so if they're not good and Luka's unhappy, what's going to happen? Are the owners going to leave? No. Are they going to get rid of Luka? No. They're going to get rid of Pelinka. So Pelinka had to make the best deal. Kessler was the best available deal, so he made it. Will it be good enough? Time will tell. I don't want to say it's championship or bust in L.A., but it's pretty close to that. You know, they've won so many championships, nothing else really feels good or matters. And those owners are planning on winning another World Series, and they've just won two. So we'll see what kind of patience they have. So I think the Jazz sensed, hey, maybe we can get something here. And it didn't occur to me that they'd get two unprotected first-round picks and two swaps, but they did. It's going to hurt the Jazz in the short run. I've been sitting here saying the Jazz are going to win 50 games next year. I guess I'm going to have to back up on that and go to the Jazz might be able to win 50 games if everything comes together, but the goal probably needs to be 45. They're not going to be as formidable defensively. They could still be good, and they still need to be held to that standard, but I was really thinking they can definitely be top 10, and maybe they can be top 5 defensively. I thought they could be really good, and now we'll never know. Now, that's the downside. They're in the short run, the Jazz are worse. The draft picks can't play, and draft picks can't win games. So that's where we sit. Now, in parentheses, he puts after that, unless the Jazz flip the draft picks right now and go get somebody, which I'm not expecting, but it could happen. I mean, for example, the Mammoth did it last week. So if the deal is there, you can turn and pivot and go. But they're largely assembling the roster now, so I'd be a little surprised. Having said that, I've been surprised by how active the Mammoth have been this week after they were so active in the draft. It's a lot of changes for a team that's improved significantly the last 2 years. But sometimes you think you're stuck in the cul-de-sac, and I think if the Jazz kept Kessler, they were going to be in the cul-de-sac. And that was kind of what I was anticipating. Hey, sign him now because you don't dare let him walk away, and then find if you can find a deal at the trade deadline or next summer. But they were going to be up against it next summer because they would have spent all the money. They'd be right up against the luxury tax, and Keontae George, you know, we'll see how he plays this year. But what kind of a raise is he going to get? You know, is he going to be $25, $30, $35, $40 million? What's he going to be worth? How good is he going to be, and how much are they going to win? And the better this year goes, probably, not for sure, but the better he's played, the more he's worth. Now, they've got some room. It could still get difficult. Absolutely. You know, other young guys could play well and earn bigger contracts. And, you know, there may be a trade out there at some point, and that may eat up some cap room. But moving Kessler has given them a little breathing room. Now, I do think there's a chance we could see a couple moves here. The Jazz could go out. I was getting to the point, well, if they're going to sign Kessler and look at where the price tag was going, there's not going to be room for a veteran in the perimeter. Now, maybe there is cap room for a veteran on the perimeter. Maybe they go and do something there. What are they going to prioritize? Maybe they don't want to spend the cap room. Maybe they just need to hold on to it now so they can make a trade later and you know, bring more salaries back in a trade. What are they going to prioritize? You know, it's like you have to, and you have to really do this in every sport. You know, you've got your window here in the off season. Then you got to think what you can do mid season, and you got to think what you can do a year from now. I think it's really hard to project further than that. But covering RSL, I see that all the time. And I think we see that in the NBA. And I think now that we got a couple of years here in the NHL, we're seeing the same pattern there. So is the best, are they going to get a good enough deal here this summer to flip some of those assets or keep the old powder dry and see how it goes down the line? We know that when they got all the picks for Gobert and Mitchell, that they did move some of those picks and they've held on to others. You know, they had a lot of them, and they're sitting on a lot of picks now. They haven't used or flipped all of the picks, although they're starting to run out, from the Cleveland-Minnesota deals. But in 27, I think they've still got one of them there. They've traded the lesser of the three, and they've got their own picks also. You know, how valuable are those going to be? Where are the Jazz going to slot now? That's really hard to figure out, and then you got a draft lottery that's hard to figure out. And are they going to be, you know, the 15th best team or the 18th best team or the 12th best team next year, but have the first, second, or third draft pick? I don't know how this is going to work out. It is fascinating. So what we know is in the short run, I'm going to have to quit talking about 50 wins like I expect it. It becomes much more of a hope than it does an expectation. But at the same time, the possibility to make more moves, you know, the cake just isn't fully baked. And it wouldn't have been fully baked if they signed Kessler, but he would have been a big piece of the puzzle. The problem was, you know, the cake would not have fit in the box to take it over to grandma's house for the birthday party. So there were going to have to be some adjustments made. And it turns out one of the big adjustments was, let's let Kessler go. You know, they never fully came out and said they loved him. When all the fans were excited after the first year, Danny Ainge was like, well, I mean, he did some nice stuff, you know, but, and an offer $28 million. That's not nothing. I mean, that's a lot of money, but it's not 35, 40, 45 million, right? So there's clearly some hesitation there. And Keontae George is coming, and then Ace Bailey's coming. So they had to make some choices, and they made one. And that is a lot of draft picks. That is a lot of draft picks. All right, DJ and PK, we got to take a break. We'll have more PK and I reacting to Kessel right at the end of yesterday's show. We're going to play that for you. Coming up next, some of our other quick instant reaction and hot takes to that, and some of you weighing in. And then John Bryce talking college football after that. Stay with us, DJ and PK. It's 97.5, the KSL Sports Zone.
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0: Good morning, DJ and PK. It's 97.5 the KSL Sports Zone. The big news here, Walker Kessler traded to the Lakers. It happened in the last half hour of our show yesterday. We were getting instant reaction, ours and from the fans, and you may have already been at work. So we'll let you listen to that as all the excitement happened. Here's PK and I with the Walker Kessler news. Shams shaking it up. Jazz fans reacting. ESPN and Shams reporting Kessler to the Lakers for unprotected picks in 2031 and 2033 and pick swaps in 2028 and 2030. Jazz fans, what do you think? We got it up on Twitter, David DJ James, on Facebook, DJ and PK. Jazz fans are going to town. Matt, well, at least it wasn't on the 4th of July. I told my 2-year-old, she said, shoot, that's not good. He needs to get a Band-Aid.
1: Yeah, I got one in my ear. I can lend them.
0: Oh, man. The thing for the people who don't like this trade, the thing you got to recognize here is that they're already paying $95 million to two forwards this year in Jackson and Markkanen. It goes to $100 million next year and $105 the year after. So basically, they're spending $50 million on one forward, $50 million on another. If they brought Kessler in and paid him at $32.5 million with Nurkic, they're paying that position $43.5 million.
1: Yeah, I would look at it as big men, though, not necessarily center forward. But
0: okay,
1: I still get your
0: point.
1: But
0: three of the five spots, you know, because you're going to run two guards out
1: there.
0: Well,
1: I would look at it for center, but the two forwards I think are more interchangeable.
0: They are.
1: So the centers, you're right. That's inarguable.
0: It's just so much money, and I just.
1: Oh, no, the only thing that surprises me. You got Bailey down the road. You got George down the road.
0: Yes, and so the only thing that surprises me here is how quickly they're doing this. But definitely, do not let him walk for nothing. You can't. He's got too much value, and then the trade proves he's got too much value. They got two first round picks unprotected. Maybe you'll catch a break. Maybe you won't. Are the Lakers going to be good? Are they going to be healthy? Whatever.
1: That doesn't matter.
0: And you got two swaps.
1: The picks are assets. That's
0: yes.
1: 5 and 7 years from now.
0: They may be traded in the meantime, as we've seen with the Cleveland and Minnesota picks that got lumped together, and to Phoenix for a 2031
1: pick. So don't worry about where the Lakers are going to be at that time, because nobody has any idea where they're going to be.
0: Nor do we know how the lottery will work.
1: That's irrelevant. And you could use those picks to move up to get other picks. We've seen it last week in the draft. So don't worry about that.
0: We just saw the Utah Mammoth, though, last week. Trade a player, get two picks, immediately take one of those picks and turn around and get a goaltender.
1: Yes. So forget about where the Lakers are going to be.
0: And that may be the answer to what they're going to do, because they could roll the dice and go with Nurkic and Jackson and Filipowski and say, they will always be matched up. One of those three will have to be matched up with the Wembanyamas, the Jokers, you know, whatever center these other Western teams are running out there. Primarily who you worry about.
1: I think the big question is, do they give Kessler a scoreboard tribute? I say no.
0: I say yes.
1: No.
0: Okay, that question, was that what you would do or what you predict they will do?
1: Well, if they have any brains, they'll do exactly what I tell them to do.
0: But the world doesn't work that way. So now, which, personally, I wouldn't bother with it, but it does seem like the norm in the NBA, so I think it'll happen.
1: Four losing seasons.
0: He'll be blocking.
1: And he goes to the Lakers.
0: But they want the whole.
1: On you. Kessler, you're dead to me.
0: They want the feel good. This is the organization that treats people. It's about the message they're sending everybody else. It's not about whatever shot blocks and dunks they decide to put in the video.
1: He went to the Lakers.
0: And they got.
1: Why don't you just marry my best friend?
0: That is what I say about the Chargers moving to L.A. The Chargers leaving San Diego was a divorce. The fact they moved to L.A. is like they married your brother.
2: Would you like a true fact?
0: Can't happen. But it did.
1: What?
2: Would you like a true fact, as you guys like to say?
1: Only if it's factual.
0: That would be our first producer who dropped that, right?
1: Yes.
2: That would be.
0: In a long line of.
2: The Los Angeles Lakers have now traded more first round picks for Walker Kessler than they did for Luka Doncic.
1: I think that's like saying, oh, this player gets the most money. Yeah, Austin Reeves got the most money for an unrestricted free agent, but there'll be somebody else. The point I'm making is that it seems like the first round picks for acquiring talent yeah, he's going up.
2: But we, so they gave up one in 2029 in the Luka Doncic deal, and now Anthony Davis went over in that deal. But you've now given up two unprotected first-round picks plus two pick swaps in the alternating years. It's quite a haul for the Jets.
0: Right, but the Lakers also think that they're going to be good, so yeah, nobody's going to want the swaps because they're going to be drafted 25th or later.
1: Right, they also, we don't know how that's going to work.
2: But they also don't have a first-round pick for the next 7 years now.
1: Yeah, I think that's dangerous. I've been saying that that's, well, right now, that's to me, that is dangerous. I would be so reluctant to do that. And they need Kessler to be all-star caliber now.
0: Yeah, he's got to come up big time. I mean, $30 million a year. You've got a 32.5, which is what he's going to get, $32.5 million. 4 years, $130 million. He's got to be their third best player.
1: Well, when you talk about...
0: He's got to be one of their big three. I mean, they're paying him like it. He's got to produce like it.
1: Double-double. It's got to be...
0: Better than the 11-10, 12-11 double-double.
1: Yes, that's a higher double-double.
0: Like, hit some free throws so you can be on the floor at the end of close games so it doesn't turn into Hack-a-Kessler because you're at 55 or 60%.
1: Or he's Shaq-like and the games aren't even close.
0: I don't think he's going to be Shaq-like. Since Shaq was apparently the only thing close to Shaq in NBA history was Wilt, and that was just a little before my time.
1: No, I understand that. But the fact is, he's going to have to improve a lot. Not a little, a lot. And he's going to have to stay healthy, obviously. These are all duds, I think. So you got to get something. I love the fact that it's early in the process or earlier in the process, happening on July 1st. And now you know that the uncertainty is gone and you can deal with other uncertainties to make them certain.
0: I think you're... uncertainties to make them certain. That was good.
1: Yeah.
0: I think that your point about being reluctant to give up the draft picks... Even if they're late, the fact that Jazz have hit to a degree, what degree still, we have to let these guys, you know, get older and their careers play out, but the fact they've hit on a degree with on Collier and hitting on Filipowski, Svi Mihaljuk isn't a draft pick.
1: I think Sensabaugh has been hit on good enough where he was drafted.
0: So Sensabaugh is at $4.8 million this year, Svi is at $3.8, Filipowski at $3, Collier at $2.7. That's three draft picks. Svi was not a draft pick. But to have good players that you're paying less than $5 million, when you're going to be paying so many of these top stars $50 million, you got to turn around and find some value on these less expensive players. And whether you hit on draft picks or you hit on unrestricted, just some free agent you find who's undrafted and overlooked, Reeves, Ingles, you know, somebody who's been in Europe and is maybe a little older, whatever. You've just got to find inexpensive players who can play. And you can say that giving up pick 24 or 28 in the draft isn't a big deal, but you got to find inexpensive players somewhere. And the math is working for the Jazz. And part of the reason we have this excitement about the roster is because they do have players who look like they can play who are down in that $5 million or less area. Going forward, like Cody Williams needs to take a big step forward because his money, $7.6 million, that's going to matter when they're trying to re-sign Keontae. They may have to jettison him to sign Keontae in a year, unless he blows up and then he's a guy you're trying to hold on to and you're looking to jettison somebody else.
1: Right. But they've got options. The optionalities of it.
0: There it is.
1: We were discussing that word.
0: Optionality is the word of the morning. All right, Walker Kessler to the Lakers for unprotected first-round picks in 2031 and 2033 and pick swaps in 2028 and 2030. And Walker gets 4 years and $130 million. So he doesn't get that mid to high 30s that they were talking. But 32.5 is a pretty good neighborhood. Mm-hmm. And there he is. All right, more reaction to Walker Kessler coming up in this show, but John Bryce joins us next. Just did he writes for USA Today, just did a big story on Kalani Sitake. He's got a lot to say about BYU, also about the Utes, Notre Dame, Michigan, and Kyle Whittingham. We'll talk college football with him. Stay with us.
3: They've been doing it for a while.
4: This is Jake Scott and Ben Anderson.
3: think Ace likes the new guy talking starting backcourt with Keyonte George?
4: If I'm Ace Bailey and I'm sitting at home, I'm saying, well, been on the team for a year?
5: Yeah, for sure. Absolutely.
3: What about me?
5: I'm not penciling Darren Peterson in to be the Jazz's starting two guard.
4: You are the only one. It is a thing in the Jazzosphere that that is the starting backcourt. I don't think Ace Bailey is really thrilled about that.
5: Yeah, talking to some people about like exactly what we're talking about. Literally exactly what we're talking about. How is Ace going to handle this? Ace is not the type of person who's going to worry about it. Ace is just not wired that way, from my understanding. Now, he will get there, because every player gets there and realizes, oh, I'm just an independent contractor. Everybody gets there. I don't think that's where Ace is. At least that doesn't seem to be where people who know him better than I do seem to think that that's where Ace is as a player or as a person, that he is worried about that type of thing. He's like a very good teammate, and that's kind of the expectation.
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0: DK, and we're joined now by John Bryce, College Sports Insider for USA Today. John, good morning.
1: Good morning, guys. Thanks for having me on.
0: Thanks for coming on. We wanted to talk to you. You spent a little time in Utah, and you didn't give us a call. You blew right through town without talking to us. But hey, you got to hang out with Kalani Sitake and write a little story about him, and you get into him and the vibe he's trying to create around the program. And I don't think trying to create, he is creating around the program.
1: Yeah, that's the second time that I've gotten to spend some really in-depth quality time with Coach Sitake in the last few years. The previous one was for Football Scoop, and then this most recent one for USA Today. And I've gotten to know him at some of the AFCA conventions through the years as well, and had actually bumped into him this past January in Charlotte, and then was out this way last month, and reached out to BYU and asked if I could come over, and ended up spending 4 or 5 hours on campus that day. Got some time with Aaron Roderick as well, but just always struck by the authenticity of Kalani Sitake.
2: Yeah, that's a very good word, because I would say genuine. You know, we've been doing this radio show for 25 years, so we're veteran guys here. And before that, for 14 years, I was the beat writer at the Salt Lake Tribune, and I covered these guys when they were players. And Kalani was that way as a young man, and he's certainly this way as an older man. The word genuine comes to mind as far as that goes. You know, I'd tell you a little story about him that when he was up at Oregon State for that brief time, and they Bronco Mendenhall took off, so it was obvious because of the religious connection that Kalani was going to be a top candidate, right? And so, you know, people were texting him and wanting to get his word on it, but, you know, he had to be low-key. Well, that season, which is in December, the time of year, Christmas Day, he gets in touch with me and tells me, hey, sorry, man, I couldn't get back to you, but I just want you to know, you know, I value our friendship and look forward to working with you. Blah. And I get it, man. I've been in the business for years. I know you got to be quiet, but this is a little anecdote of his interpersonal skills, which I think are off the charts, and you have obviously experienced that, and get your thought on how that genuine and authenticity, as you say, is actually helping him build a really good program.
1: Yeah, you know, I've gotten to spend time with a bunch of different coaches around the sport this spring, particularly some first-year guys in the SEC and at the University of Memphis, and then Kalani certainly being a veteran. And I think that authenticity and that genuineness, as you put it, is critical in this era, because as a coach told me this past week at a symposium in Atlanta, he was like, I can spend 10 minutes watching an AI video and not know it's AI. My players will know in 10 seconds. And so I think players are really smart right now. They know real from fake, and Kalani Sitake is real. And just briefly on that anecdote note, I'm one of the people who saw Kalani in general boarding, talking to people, just talking to random people, because I talked to him in general boarding, getting ready to get on a flight cross country recently. And so because of that, you see that. And I was blown away when he gave me that quote that, you know, sometimes I'm sad when I see them put their AirPods in because I want to have a conversation with them. No coach does that. No coach does that. I'm at these conventions and these guys are flying the university jets in or booster jets in, and they're getting in and out as quickly as possible. Kalani's standing in a line 10 deep with a crowd of Utah high school coaches talking to him as he prepares to fly back cross country into Salt Lake, no less, not even Provo. And Provo's got a great airport.
2: Yeah.
0: You get to interact with you know, coaches in different leagues and all that. And a lot of coaches, some coaches probably don't value this at all, so set them aside. But there's probably other coaches who do, but it's not necessarily easy to create this and then sustain it. So I'm interested in your experience interacting with other coaches. What can be done to sustain it, and why does Kalani do it, and how many other people are doing this? I mean, it's never going to be exactly the same, but how many people are in the same ballpark as far as creating this type of attitude around a program?
1: I would say Kalani Sitake and Marcus Freeman are two at the very tip top who have created and honed an authentic culture that is lasting and that is rooted in substance. And I think that's the biggest key. The sport, as you guys well know, has never been more transactional. And because of the way that those programs are rooted in reality and in realness with one another, I think that positions them. I think that Kalani said it in the story, like, we pay guys. We're happy to pay guys. They should be paid. We're never going to be the highest bidder. We will not get in a bidding war. Notre Dame is probably a little more aggressive in how much money it's spending overall, but it also values culture and will stop the bidding if it feels like a guy is going to be disruptive. So honestly, right off the bat, those are two of the top ones. Matt Campbell had a very similar culture at Iowa State. We'll see if it will translate to Penn State University. But those are really the ones that stand out to me. I'm not sure how much genuine culture is out there. Kyle Whittingham had it to a large extent at the University of Utah. Now he's challenged with building the same thing again at the University of Michigan. But when I was doing the story and when I was talking with people again over the weekend in Atlanta, then what really resonated with me is that, and I've spent a lot of time around Marcus Freeman, because when I'm not out in Utah, I'm in South Bend, and Kalani Sitake talked to me about Marcus Freeman, and I see a great number of similarities in those two gentlemen.
2: Also, too, you said you spent some time with Aaron Roderick. You know, I don't want to go into detail, but I think the loyalty factor to Kalani is literally the number one reason why Aaron Roderick is at BYU, a veteran play caller who has had opportunities to leave, but his connection to Kalani keeps him there.
1: Yeah, I think you're 100% correct. We talked about that very component, and he talked about his loyalty to Kalani, and he made it clear in a smaller separate piece that my editors published yesterday about how grateful he was to continue working for Kalani, but to continue working for Kalani at BYU. And in my role, again, previously at Football Scoop and now at USA Today, I deal with agents a lot and college coaches' agents, and those two guys have turned down a lot of money. I'll just put it that way. Kalani Sitake and Aaron Roderick have turned down a lot of money through the years to stay loyal to BYU. I think it's refreshing. The sport needs more stories like that.
0: You make the point about the players' very finely tuned antennas, right? And they can get the fake from the genuine. But at the same time, players don't tend to turn down a lot of money. How valuable is this attitude that they've got at BYU, they got at Notre Dame, maybe they had it at Iowa State and Utah, now they're going through their own coaching changes there. How valuable is that in recruiting, and how much of it just comes down to dollars and cents? And does this just come down as like a tiebreaker when the bids are about the same? How much does it matter? Because you got playing time out there, you got whatever parents or coaches are exerting influence with their own interests and agendas.
1: Yeah, I think that I think it can be a little bit more than a tiebreaker. Can it cause a guy to give a hometown discount? I think so. I think it can, maybe for a guy who's contemplating going into the portal after his first or second year and ends up staying and probably ends up taking a little less money to stay in order to continue to be a part of it. I think this is where BYU and Notre Dame separate themselves a little bit because of the value of the degrees, and they're both global brands in my opinion. And the BYU Comm School, the BYU Business School are really, really powerful engines. And Notre Dame certainly has its business school and prepares a lot of people for law school and medical school as well, and just the value of that Notre Dame degree. So I do think that it's a little bit more than a tiebreaker. I think there are different regions of the country that it's far more strictly transactional. And, you know, I talked with a guy last week for a story we're working on to preview the college football season, who lost a linebacker in conference, and the money there would blow your mind because this was not one of the power leagues, and he lost a linebacker to a rival in conference for $500,000, and the head coach said the kid called him as soon as he left the other coach's office, and he said, well, I hoped you signed it before you called me. Like, so there is still some authenticity and some realness there when these guys are dealing with one another, even as they're preparing to lose them. But I do think culture matters, and I do think when you look at the overall roster turnover, and maybe it's a study later this year, or maybe it's a study in a couple of years, Notre Dame and BYU have not had as much roster churn as a lot of their peers.
2: You obviously have a familiarity with Notre Dame, and a lot of people here certainly are looking forward to Saturday, October 17th in Provo, Utah, Lavelle Edwards Stadium, thinking that obviously that's when they play BYU in Notre Dame game, the Notre Dame game. And who knows what's going to happen, but there's an opportunity at least for both teams to be undefeated and have it be the game of the week, blah, blah, blah. Could you give us some insight into what you're expecting out of Notre Dame this season?
1: Yeah, I just turned in my USA Today preseason top 25 ballot. I had both Notre Dame and BYU inside of the top 10. I will be at that game on the 17th of October. I'm extremely excited to attend and cover that contest. I think it will be one of the preeminent matchups in college football this season. I think Bear Bachmeyer is really poised for a giant next step. I think he was kind of a raw athlete who just made plays because he's a heck of a football player last year. I think he will take a step this year as a more complete quarterback. Notre Dame is going to lean on the right arm of CJ Carr, who I think will have an opportunity to go pro after this season. And then I think the Notre Dame defense will be one of the very best in all of college football. But I really like the Glasgow guy at linebacker for BYU. I think BYU's perimeter skill is slept on a little bit. And certainly L.J. Martin is an elite running back. So I think it will be one of the best games in college football this year. I think the week before I'm at Georgia at Alabama, and then I get Notre Dame, BYU, and the week after that I maybe get Indiana, Michigan. So I'm going to have a pretty blessed October.
2: Nice.
0: John Bryce, College Sports Insider for USA Today, joining us in your story on BYU and Kalani. You did reference the scandal at Texas Tech, and I'm curious how far you think they're going to fall. Arizona State did go 7-2, and they got in the conference title game. It was a four-way tie at 7-2, and they won the conference title 2 years ago. Obviously, they're the only team that beat Tech last year. Utah and BYU aren't on Tech's schedule this year. Is there a team or two out there that can take Tech down and keep them out of the title game, or should we just pencil them in?
1: No, I definitely think that Tech has its work cut out for it. I think the Red Raiders will be really good on defense, and I like Joey McGuire. I think he's been put in a pretty untenable situation by that whole sordid saga. But I would not remotely pencil or pin Texas Tech into the Big 12 championship game. I know in speaking with some coaches, including some here in the Utah area, that they expect a big jump out of Central Florida this year. I'm not quite that far, but I do think the league is going to have some really quality teams. I know Lance Leipold is really motivated to get things rolling back. I like what Arizona returns in some key spots. Certainly, I think Utah will have a voice in it. We'll see what Devin Dampier does as he continues also to progress at quarterback. But no, I mean, BYU is my preseason favorite in the Big 12. BYU is the only team from the league that I put inside of my top 10. And I think that Texas Tech will be hard-pressed to be a 10-win team this year.
2: And why would you say that?
1: Because I think that, I mean, certainly the timing and Sorsby finally waving the white flag that everyone in America knew he should wave gives Tech all summer to transition, but they're still, they were going to pay Brennan Sorsby more than $6 million to be their quarterback for a reason. And the next guy on the roster is not Brennan Sorsby. Brennan Sorsby had the NFL, held a supplemental draft. I had multiple NFL people tell me he had as high as a second round grade, and some teams might have shaved it down. Some teams might have really given him a first round grade in a typical year, but felt like they could get him on a second round grade had there been a supplemental draft. And so I just think for all those reasons, you're going to have your work cut out for you. And you're going to be, even with Sorsby not playing, Texas Tech has now emerged as one of the villains in all of college football.
2: Yeah.
1: They started that. It trended that way last year with how much money they spent. This year they're spending, again, more than $50 million on that roster. They're kind of the poster boys, and they're leaning into it of being the renegade mercenaries of college football, but they're the renegade mercenaries without the quarterback they expected. So I really think that they're going to struggle to score points, and they're going to have some issues in that regard.
0: You think the Big 12 can get two teams in the playoff?
1: Boy, that's a great question. One, I can't answer it today. If you guys want to have me back on in the fall, then maybe I'll have a better handle. And I'm not ready to say that yet. I think there are a couple of teams that could give the Big 12, that opportunity to get two teams into the playoffs. They obviously were incredibly close last year, and had it been a 16-team playoff, I think that would have been the perfect number last year. And I think BYU is a team that would have been capable, as well as they were playing against anyone not named Texas Tech, and just sort of the physicality that they played with, and the different dynamics that they had on offense. So I think it's possible. I will not sit here and tell you that I don't think there's any path whatsoever for it, but I think it's a little bit of an uphill trek.
2: Billionaire booster Cody Campbell has fancied himself as a reformist, I guess, if that's a word, in college sports, right? And he's taken it to the highest levels. I think the Sorsby thing really shot down his credibility, and he comes off as a Texas Tech fan first and foremost, not necessarily what's in the best interest of college football. So I think that now, from going forward, whatever he says, I'm going to view a little more skeptically. What do you think of that?
1: You know, I think that's fair, and I certainly understand that. I've got some of my colleagues that know Cody much, much better than I do. I will say I think that he truly does want to see college sports preserved and wants to see a more uniform playing field. But until that time occurs, then I think he's plenty happy to lean into it and completely exacerbate the problem. And it's almost like what you kind of alluded to is the hypocrisy of his words and actions are almost to underscore the hypocrisy of where college athletics are right now.
0: The University of Michigan is going to be getting a lot more attention in the state of Utah. There'll be some people rooting for the Wolverines. There'll be some people rooting against the Wolverines, but I don't think people are going to be able to take their eyes off Kyle Whittingham. And obviously his staff has not only former Utes, but obviously the Cougars defensive coordinator in Jay Hill, who played at Utah. Where do you think Michigan fits in the pecking order in the Big Ten?
1: Yeah, I think they've got their work cut out for them. We'll see what kind of step forward Bryce Underwood can make. We'll see how much Whittingham and company can do to kind of protect him and not put as much on him. I think that this will certainly be an exponentially better coached Michigan football team than what we saw a year ago or even the previous year under Sharon Moore. From all the people I've talked to, and matter of fact, somebody on Whittingham's current staff told me point blank, quote, "It's a miracle these guys won any games last year as dysfunctional as this place was." So that gives you an idea of kind of what Whittingham and company walked into. He's the perfect steadying force, I think, for Michigan, and can lead them for the next 4 or 5 years and kind of through a critical transitional period. But I think they're way down. Oregon and certainly Ohio State, I would have well above Michigan. USC believes that it has by far its best team of Lincoln Riley's 5 seasons, now going on to 6, I guess. So all of those teams are ahead of them. Where does Penn State shake out now with Matt Campbell? What kind of first-year impact can Pat Fitzgerald have at Michigan State? Michigan State's going to be well behind Michigan, but I would have a hard time having Michigan above 4th in my own personal Big Ten rankings.
0: John, we appreciate the time. Thanks for coming on and hitting on a variety of topics this morning. We appreciate it.
1: No, grateful. I'll be at Big 12 Media Days next week in Frisco, so hope to meet some of you guys in person.
0: There's John Bryce from USA Today. When we come back, what is...
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7: 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I know we like to think that we're pretty good, you know, as a backyard barbecuer, and some know, but Ruth's Chris will always present the perfect steak in a wonderful environment where it's air conditioned. They do all the work. You don't have to worry about anything other than sitting back with friends, neighbors, and family and enjoying the best meal you have ever had. 275 Southwest Temple. 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If you're heading up into the mountains, Hotel Park City. 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

0: Right now, our world feels divided. 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

0: big part of having an attitude of gratitude, you know, being thankful for every moment, reflecting on the fact that when you were a kid, you know, you would kill for this opportunity to be in the NBA. And not a lot of people have this opportunity, so be thankful for that. Be thankful for the people around you. You know, gratitude and giving thanks is like the biggest weapon against negative thoughts.
1: That is Walker Kessler on his mindset. His mindset was way more important to Jazz fans when he played for the Jazz. But he's been a Laker now for about 21 hours, PK.
2: There's two things I'd be grateful for if I were Walker Kessler, and that would be the first of the month and the 15th of the month.
1: Thought maybe you'd go with, you know, being 7 feet tall, being relatively athletic.
2: Yeah, but I still think you have to work at that. I mean, obviously, he's 7 feet tall, so that's going to help. But there's, I don't know, obviously, a lot of people that are. But there are people who are tall who aren't good. And I don't want to discredit him for the work that he put in. And here he is, man. Yep. It's a business decision. You know, I think that maybe by the Lakers making those picks available, maybe it lowers the price a little bit. Because then the Jazz don't need to get in a bidding war, and they don't. The Lakers don't have to go quite as high as maybe they would have had to. So there you go, and then the Jazz pick up Jackson Hayes, and see what that happened, what that means as far as the center position. Position may not be as good, but you use that money available to make the team better, and that's all how it plays out.
1: Jackson Hayes, 2 years, $12 million, center by committee. Maybe a little bit of him, maybe a little bit of Nurkic. Who's the, maybe a little bit of JJJ and Filipowski. And out of the four of them, who's having a good night, who matches up, what else is happening in the game. We'll see who emerges. Competition's supposed to make everybody better, PK, so there's four people competing for minutes. Although one of the four already could have a lot of minutes playing the four spot, so... Three and a half people competing for one.
2: Jerry Jackson obviously will be on the floor as much as they want him to be. The other two guys, if you throw Filipowski in there, who's to see? Or who's to say, I should say. And I guess who's to see as far as who plays the position the majority of the time. And, you know, you're not asking for a whole lot. A kid like Hayes has got a lively body. Been in the league now. He's only 26, but these kids come in so young. He's been in the league 6-7 years. Let's see what he can do.
1: And to your point, there is more money to go out and get somebody else if they want. Is there still a trade coming? What about the draft picks? And more importantly, the money, it's not like money has to be spent right now. You know, there's midseason and there's next summer when Keontae George needs to be paid. So a lot of different places to spend that money going forward. Man, Kessler... L.A. has got to be in win-now mode, right? You got new owners you got to impress. That was probably part of the equation in this trade, is that if you're the GM and you're Pelinka and the new owners are here and they got high expectations, you got to do something. And the Jazz did get more draft picks than Jaylen Brown got in the Boston-Philly deal. But Pelinka, had to make, Pelinka had to make it happen now.
2: From a Laker perspective... Yeah, did Stephen A. Smith, you hear him going to town on the three white guys at the top?
1: I didn't.
2: Oh, of course you didn't. I didn't think you did.
1: When did he do it? But he's not on for another hour.
2: Yesterday.
3: On his podcast yesterday.
1: Oh, on his podcast.
3: It was actually on SiriusXM, wasn't it?
2: Yeah. Okay. I mean, he's saying, come on, what team has ever won with three white guys
3: at
2: the top?
3: I'll find it. We can play it later.
2: I mean, and then he takes a shot at Utah. This is Los Angeles. This isn't Utah. I mean, he's upset about it, and then obviously the Kardashians are upset about it.
1: Oh, Walker Kessler's going to be in the spotlight now. Going to have to win now. The pressure increases.
2: On everybody. That's pro sports, though.
1: Yep. Yep. All right, DJ and PK.
4: Hashtag NBA.
5: For this particular time, Max, it was a lot different. And I asked him, I said, listen, this is going into year 24. You don't owe anybody anything, right? You've accomplished more than any player has ever accomplished. You got every record, all the stuff. Let's find one foundational thing to build off of. And if I asked you that, what would it be? I don't need to answer now, but let's just try to find that. And so he said, okay, fine. Took a day or so, and he called me back. And he said, okay, man, you know what? I just want to have complete happiness. And I said, great, let's start there.
1: Rich Paul and what LeBron James is looking for. Cleveland and the Warriors supposed to be the leaders here.
2: Complete happiness?
1: Yeah, good luck with that.
2: Oh, brother. Jeez. You're not happy enough.
1: A lot of money, a lot of rings. Your nickname is King.
2: He wants complete happiness. Complete. I just want to pay the mortgage.
1: I do believe the mortgage paying is all accomplished in LeBron James' financial world.
2: Oh, brother. He's out of touch. I mean, I couldn't even listen to all that.
1: Celtics trade Jaylen Brown to the Sixers in a blockbuster deal for Paul George, 2 first-round picks, 2028 and 2031, along with 2 second-round picks in 2028 and 2030. So there he is, right to one of the ancient rivals, Boston Philly. I think we could see a Boston Philly game on Christmas Day now. Lock that one in. Let's go.
2: Yeah, on the surface, it doesn't seem like the Celtics got enough. It seems like Paul George, very good talent, obviously, but it looks like his better days or best days are behind him. He's been hurt a lot. What's his availability? I always thought he was the prototypical NBA athlete. Lean, long, strong, can do a lot of different things for you, but hasn't been playing at that level for a while. It's bounced around. Maybe it's a situation where Jaylen Brown had become just too much of an issue with the team, and so they needed to unload him, and that was the best deal they could get. That's unfortunate from the Boston perspective. Philadelphia, you know, he's a better player individually, gives them for some firepower with Edgecombe and Maxey, but the key is still Embiid, and he's really good, but he rarely plays. So I can see why Philadelphia would want to make that move, get a little younger. Boston, yeah, wow, man, reading some of the reviews, oh, they're going to be lucky to make the play-in next year. It seems a little
1: over the top of that.
2: Dramatic, yeah.
1: But they're not a champ. But you wouldn't put them on the championship tier right now, no way. I mean, we can argue about how far they're going to fall, and I don't think they're going to fall to the play-in. But they're not on the championship tier. And that's even with the East being wide open and not knowing where LeBron is going to. If nothing else, it looks like Philadelphia has moved in front of Boston. And you can argue even with him beat out, now they got 3 really good players and they can still, I don't know that they could win at all without Embiid, but they're one of the better teams in the East, even if he doesn't play. The Edgecombe, Maxey, Jaylen Brown trio, that's pretty potent. I mean, how many teams in the East can match that?
2: Do you think it's better than Doncic, Kessler, and Reeves?
1: Well, Philly will score more points. I don't know how they'll defend. The Lakers ought to be better with the rim protector there. That ought to fix some stuff right away. There's stats out there on people see Kessler and they don't even want to drive in there. They don't even want to try. They turn into the jump shooting teams to drive you mad.
2: I thought everybody shoots threes anyway.
1: And I don't know that it's going to matter with the Lakers and the Sixers. They'll play each other twice. I don't think they're going to see each other in the final.
2: Well, yeah, but it's not one-on-one. It's just who got the better deal. I mean, this is sports talk radio. I mean,
1: I think Philly got the better deal of all the blockbuster moves yesterday.
2: And so even if they're in the same conference, they'd only play 2 more times after that.
1: Yeah, might see each other for 7 in the playoffs. Celtics signed Mike Conley. He gets 1 year. Mitchell Robinson goes in on a 3-year deal. Tobias Harris, 2 years, $31 million to go to San Antonio. Need a little more 3-point shooting. Need a veteran with some playoff experience. So Tobias Harris.
2: And also, too, the Sixers and Lakers could face off in the NBA Cup in Indiana.
1: I did leave that out. You're right. They could be in Butler Fieldhouse. We got to focus on that. Hinkle, bring it. DJ and PK.
4: Hashtag NFL.
1: Taylor Swift, Kansas City Chiefs tight end Travis Kelce, having their wedding tomorrow night inside Madison Square Garden in New York. PK, sports venue. Where would you want to get married? Rose Bowl? Yankee Stadium? Or you want family there, so you'd go with the retractable dome in Phoenix.
2: I could tell you some stories about family in my wedding, but you wouldn't want to hear it.
1: I just
2: want them to make sure that the thermostat is set to 78 in New York. That's the most important thing.
1: There it is. 80 if you leave the garden, right?
2: Is it 80 that high?
1: Man. If you're not going to be home, if you leave the garden. Oh. But yeah, 78 if you're there.
2: Yeah, I'll set the temperature to whatever I want to set.
1: DJ PK.
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6: 1-0. Swung on. Hit high. And deep. Center field. Manga back to the track. To the wall. It's gone. Into the hedges. Alec Baum dead center field. It's his 10th of the year. It's a two-run shot. And the Phillies now lead it 10-6 here in the bottom of the eighth.
7: Dansby Swanson, the batter. Hits a fly ball into deep left center. Back toward the wall. Grand slam. Dansby Swanson with a grand slam to left.
1: Dansby Swanson, the grand slam, part of his 3-home-run, 8-ribby performance in Chicago as the Cubs beat the Padres 23-3. They hit 8 home runs. How about the 4th and 7th when the Padres put goose eggs up there, huh? That was pretty sweet. 8 in the 8th. At the end of the game, the catcher's pitching and Ephus pitches and whatever. Just get out of there, get swept, and go home. Well, not go home, but go back to Southern California and play the Dodgers in L.A. Cubbies, sweep the Padres.
2: Yeah, quite the day by Dansby.
1: Junior Caminero, homers again. That's 8 home runs in the last 6 games. He's homered in 6 straight. The Rays beat the Royals 4-0. Junior Caminero, lighting it up. Have a week.
2: Oh, yeah, have a season.
1: Yankees have lost 7 in a row. Detroit beats them 6-2. It's the Yankees' longest losing streak since 2023.
2: Are you surprised they're doing this bad without Judge?
1: No. It's all coming back. Now they're back to being a 500 team. It's what they should have been. They just did it in chunks instead of bouncing back and forth every day or two. Major League Baseball Players Association, CBA talks. They talked to the league owners about increasing roster sizes from 26 to 28 for the first 15 days of the season, preventing established big leaguers from being overworked early in the season, giving more players opportunities to land on opening day rosters coming out of spring training. You like that idea, PK? Add a couple more pitchers, I guess?
2: Yeah, fine. I don't really care about that. If that's what they want, sure. But these negotiations now, I barely even pay attention because...
1: You need a deadline, and the deadline's too far away. They're going to push the deadline. We're going to be doing this in 2027. They're not going to have a deal before January 1 of 2027.
2: I'm afraid they're not going to have one
1: before April
2: 1.
1: Oh, okay, June 1. Yeah.
2: But I'm fine with that. For just a few weeks, whatever. It would be flushed out, basically be a wash because everybody would be doing it. No one would have an advantage over the other.
1: Hey, the Dodgers went with that bullpen game last night. It didn't work out. The Athletics win 7-1 in Sacramento. You ever heard of Charlie Barnes before? The guy who ended up taking the loss and giving up 6 of the 7 runs?
2: Chuck Barnes?
1: Never heard of him. Yeah.
2: Doesn't matter. Yeah.
1: They got enough.
2: I mean, they're
1: going to
2: lose W's. 60 games.
1: Yeah.
2: Yeah. Is the don't lose whatever the limit is, whether it's
1: three or four in the
2: postseason. Right. Yeah, so it didn't faze me.
1: Ohtani scheduled a pitch. He's been pushed back to Friday night in game 2 of the 4-game series with the Padres. Bees lose to Vegas 10-6. They'll play again tonight. America First Square. Tony Parks on the air on 1280 The Zone at 6:20. DJ and PK.
8: Harry Kane. Still Harry Kane! Oh, my word! Majestic Harry Kane! Unbelievable! England lead 2-1!
9: Tielemans with the strike! Tielemans! Everyone's off the bench as Belgium leads for the first time!
10: Tielemans. Green, only man there. Able to steer it to Adams. Flicks it along Tillman. He's got Balogun making a run off him. Can he get around to that ball? They're going to flush it. Balogun scores. Flo Balogun, first to react to the deflection. He'll do the LeBron celebration. It's 1-0 U.S.
11: The number 20 United States committee serious foul.
12: Yeah, it's going to be a red card.
11: The final decision is red card.
10: Wow. Look at Arthasos giving up the entire right side of his goal. Tillman! It's in! Malik Tillman! 2-0 United States!
1: Three crazy games in the World Cup yesterday. The favorites win, but it was a tight battle. England gets the victory. Harry Kane scores twice in the last 15 minutes, and they pull out a 2-1 win over Congo. Senegal was up two goals, 85th minute. Belgium in the 86th and 89th minute to force another 30, and then a penalty right at the end of that, and Belgium escapes 3-2. And then the United States, they get the shutout, only their second shutout in the last, almost last full year. But it's the second one of the World Cup. So they're into the round of 16. But they'll be there without Flo Balogun, as you heard him pick up the red card. Harsh red, PK. Could have been a yellow easily, but it was a red. So now he's going to miss the Belgium game in Seattle on Monday. They'll have to figure it out without him as they try to get to the quarterfinals for only the second time in the modern era.
13: You're without him. I just don't know. I was watching the game.
1: Yeah.
13: I have the DirecTV, mm-hmm. and it wasn't available because they're having some squabble
1: yep.
13: with Fox Sports, right? So I think, I got all these channels. It's got to be on something that I don't ever look at. And sure enough, I found it.
3: Telemundo?
13: Yeah.
3: All right.
13: And nothing against soccer announcers. You know, DJ's my favorite by far.
1: Thank you, PK. But the Spanish worked for you, even though you weren't exactly sure what was going on. It worked.
13: I don't really listen to announcers.
1: Yeah.
13: I watch the game. It's on, and they can say it, but I don't really pay attention to what they say. No, that's just me, and I'm not making a slant or slight against the announcers, play-by-play, or analysts, or what have you.
1: But if you can see the ball go into the net, you don't really care what somebody yells, whether it's bang in an NBA game or goal in a soccer game. It doesn't really matter to you because you just saw the ball go in the net. Yeah.
13: I was watching the game with none other than Gordon Monson.
1: Oh, really?
13: Yes. And, we're talking, carrying on, watching the game. And, I mean, it is soccer, so you're not glued into every second. No offense, guys. I know the two of you just live and die it. But you can kind of casually watch it. And then if he missed the penalty kick, and I said, well, just wait a second. I'll show it again. You'll get to see it. And the game's over, and he says, man, that coach for the U.S., he looks like Russell Crowe. And I said, yeah, I've been saying that for weeks. I said, there's got the hair, body type, facial structures. I said, yeah, he does. He goes, oh, man, I'm glad you said that because I thought I was the only one. I said, no, call Jay Catch. I told him weeks ago that the guy looks like Russell Crowe. I said, I can't pronounce his last name, so I just call him Russell Crowe.
1: Are you not entertained? Spain, heavy favorites over Austria later today. PK, you've been talking about the lack of upsets. The favorites have been prevailing, with the exception of Germany. But it has been close. Portugal favored to beat Croatia. If you're looking for an upset, I'm going with Croatia, PK. Switzerland and Algeria, the third game tonight.
13: I'd like to go to Croatia. I understand. It's very beautiful.
1: I have heard that.
13: Yes. And where I lived in California, there was a high, high percentage of Croatians who lived there because the typography reminded them of the homeland.
1: Yes.
13: Hillsides with the ocean right there.
1: Yeah. Yeah, for all the people who think that going to Italy and going to the beach, you know, Italy, the Mediterranean, that's fabulous. Well, right across a little sliver of water from the Italian coast, there sits Croatia with a coast of its own. So,
13: yeah.
1: Visualize that. DJ and PK.
14: Hashtag NHL.
1: Utah Mammoth, an active day. They signed former Islanders captain Anders Lee, 3 years deal, 3 year deal with the AAV of $5.4 million. They also trade defenseman Sean Dursey for prospect Cole Bidont and a third round pick to the Rangers to acquire center Vincent Trocheck, 3 years, $5.2 million AAV. So adding a couple players, and they apparently are going to have to replace Barrett Hayden here. What are they going to do? The Devils have signed Barrett Hayden to an offer sheet. 1 year, $4.78 million. Utah could match it, but then they couldn't trade him, and he'd be an unrestricted free agent in a year. He's a restricted free agent right now. So what will they do there? But guys coming and guys going, an active day for the Utah Mammoth, PK.
13: On the surface, it looks like, yeah, they're upping the ante in the win-now mode in terms of trading a prospect. Now, he wasn't the number one, number two, but last week when Bill Armstrong was mentioning guys, I believe he mentioned his name. I think that's where I heard it, and we've known of the name for sure. So it looks like get some veteran guys, get more size, that type of thing. And away they go. They're anticipating, it looks like, the possibility of not just maybe an incremental improvement, but maybe a step or two beyond that.
1: Coming up, we will talk with Greg Wyshynski about exactly that question at 8:30. ESPN senior NHL writer joins us then. Ben Anderson, Jazz insider for KSL Sports. Coach Jake and Ben will be here at 9 o'clock. We'll talk about all the changes with the Jazz. What's next? Walker Kessler in L.A. How's the West stacking up? Where should expectations be? We'll get to all that at 9 o'clock. As a matter of fact, I think we'll get to some of that in the rest of the 7 o'clock hour. That is What's Trending, brought to you by Shamrock Plumbing. 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Question of the day is next. Stay with us.
14: And now, a look at traffic from the KSL Traffic Center.
15: Got a new crash at the mouth of Weber Canyon on eastbound I-84. If you move over to the left shoulder, be aware of that if you're going through that area. Also have some southbound slowing on I-15 from Farmington into Centerville. And if you're heading from Provo into downtown Salt Lake City, there are currently no delays headed northbound. So that's a good start to our commute on this Thursday morning. At UTA, it's never just a ride from point A to point B. We move independence. We move purpose. We move memories. We move what matters. That's you. Plan your trip today at RideUTA.com. It's your KSL traffic update. I'm Jake Hatch right here on 97.5, the KSL Sports Zone.
14: Three, two, one. This is Scotty G and Coach Tim Lacombe.
16: Walker Kessler on his way. Not only the Jazz trade him, they trade him to the Lakers. A four-year contract worth $140 million, roughly just shy of $33 million per year. The Jazz get a haul. They get two unprotected first-round picks, two pick swaps, which is a monstrous amount, a rim protector and a rebounder. An elite is now off the board for the Jazz.
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0: DJ and PK, it's 97.5, the KSL Sports Zone. Walker Kessler is a Laker. The Jazz have a lot of draft picks to work with going forward. But how good are they? So many questions. What is your reaction? PK, the immediate reaction from a lot of Jazz fans is the Lakers really wanted him, and they paid a high price to get Kessler. Tavita says the Jazz front office don't play around with their negotiating. The return they got is crazy good. Soaking the Lakers dry, and then signing one of their centers right after, LOL. And also, Nephi, Jazz fleeced a desperate Laker front office in this trade. JJJ is a former defensive player of the year. Ace could start now. Our team's athletic and fast. Kessler is not. We are better off now. Ooh. I disagree with the last part there, PK. Better off now? Feel like I'm going to have to back off on my expectations for 50 wins in top six. It could happen, but it seems a lot less likely.
1: Well, the deal, the way I look at it, as far as the haul, which is the cliche, is like, are you, you have equity in your house. And so when you go to sell it, you're going to get more money. But right now, you don't have more money in your wallet. And so the Jazz right now, I don't think they have more money in their wallet because
0: the money
1: they don't
0: in the
1: have
0: wallet,
1: players.
0: The money in the wallet
1: players
0: would be wins and
1: money
0: players.
1: Money now is what you want. You want the equity too, but you need the money now. And they're minus a player now, I guess, even in terms of bodies. But they could have signed Jackson Hayes if they wanted to that desperately, even with Kessler. They didn't have to sign Nurkic. I think they needed body, and he's tall and all that stuff. So, and available. So they sign him real quick. I think that we'll have to see how that plays out. But they have the potential to cash in on it. But right now, they haven't cashed in on anything. And they got these picks, but if they don't use them wisely, then what difference does it make? Picks are just that until they become the actual on the court talent, or if you use those picks to trade for other types of things. But you'll at some point, you got to get players back. You just can't keep exchanging picks for picks. So it's okay that they got these picks, but that's all they are until they're actually traded in for human beings. So we'll have to see how that works out. My guess is that these picks will also be used for other players that they can use, and as draft capital and assets and all that stuff. Kessler, yeah, I don't think there's any question that he's better than the guys you have from the defensive perspective. But I think that from the offensive perspective, Kessler will be better utilized in Los Angeles than he was here with the Jazz, because the Jazz have the opportunity to really have some outstanding offensive players. And so the fact that they will miss Kessler and the ability that he can have offensively, which is emerging, I don't think will be as bad. They can offset that rather consistently, probably, I anticipate. Defensively is another story. We have to see what they can do there and how teams want to attack them in that regard.
0: We'll see what they do with the draft picks and how quickly they turn those into players. You know, are there more... are there more trades coming? Are there veterans? The center position just feels like this is a short-term Band-Aid, center by committee. They may prioritize other positions. It may just remain this. It wouldn't be the first team in the NBA. There's a couple of, you know, there's a few big-time players at the very top, and then there's a lot of teams that mix and match, ham and egg it, whatever your cliche is. So they may live with that. Even though it may be different players, they swap out doing it. Over a fairly short period of time, neither Hayes or Nurkic has signed long term. So it just feels like the build continues. It's a work in progress in that area. But what do they do with that money, and what do they do with that picks to improve the team? And is that in the next week or two? Is that midseason? Is that next summer when Keontae's up and the money's going there? That'll all be interesting, because those are the assets you talk about that they have that they wouldn't have. And then the Lakers, now I think we pretty much see their team. How far can it go? You know, I think they are a top six team in the West now. I don't think they're top two, but somewhere in that next group where they were last year with LeBron. He's gone. Kessler's in. Some of the other role players swapping out. Feels like they use most of their assets, and you're like, the Jazz are sitting over here. All right, what are they going to do, and when are they going to do it?
1: Yeah, I mean, the Lakers, I think they won 53 games last year, yep. So I don't know that they're any better.
0: Right.
1: We'll have to see how the chemistry plays out and everything on the floor. Maybe they will be better. I don't know. Well, that's up to them. We'll watch it. We're way more obsessed about the Jazz. I do think that in today's game, the way it's played, if I'm going to be weak at a position, because you can't have five stars out there, the salary structures and everything don't allow it.
0: Right.
1: I think that in today's game, I'd probably pick the position that the Jazz have as far as their weakness, because they look pretty solid at all the other positions on the floor, right? The other four spots. And so this is going to be their weakest on paper right now. We'll see how it changes or develops is probably a better word. And so with that in mind, I'm most comfortable having the weakness there to see what they can do there, because they don't need that position to be prolific offensively, as I just said. Defensively, yeah. But, you know, defense-wise, Majerus just drummed it in my head for so many years that I covered them. I covered them for a decade every day. And you got to have team defense. And so get better on the perimeter, and then maybe you don't eliminate the need for an anchor, but you can soften the blow a little bit better. And so get into that position. And as I look at the guys that are on the perimeter, they all have an opportunity. They have the athletic skills to be able to keep their man in front of them better, that type of thing. So we'll see if they can compensate for the loss of Kessler and still make it an effective defensive team, particularly in the postseason when everything is magnified. You know, you get in January and February and whatnot, and you're on these long road trips and all, and your 100% is actually probably 65%, 70% that night, because you're just gassed and you've been playing and traveling and it's winter and you don't feel well and all that stuff. So I'm not, as far as that goes, concerned regular season wise, because I think this team can get to the playoffs. And then as they develop that, what position are they in from a defensive standpoint there? And then if they make trades and so forth at the deadline, and, you know, who knows, just because what the team is when the season starts obviously doesn't mean what the team is when the postseason starts. So I think on the surface, you know, I'd rather have Kessler. I'm not going to make any bones about it to say, oh, well, you know, he's not that good, blah, blah, blah, blah, blah. It's like you lost some recruit. Ah, we didn't really want him anyway, and we got these other players. We'll be just fine. No, if there's a big-time recruit and he's choosing, now it seems to be a bunch of kids these days, for whatever reason, they're choosing between BYU and Oklahoma, of all places. If they choose Oklahoma, that's a blow to your program. Yeah, you can get other players, but it's still a blow to your program. So having him leave, in a sense, is a blow to the program. But how can they overcome it? I think they have the ability to manufacture other ways to be effective and successful.
0: Tom, what does this do for cap space this season and free agency? Tom wants it, and he wants it now. I don't think that's as important. I think with cap space, they're actually getting right up to the cap. But you can go over the cap to sign your own free agents, and they have quite a room before the luxury tax, and that presumably could be for Keontae George next year, or Keontae George in a sign-and-trade, or, you know, we can list a whole bunch of possibilities. I don't think it's going to impact this year so much. I think what they did is we were all anticipating that they were going to run out of money in another summer or two. And now some of that pressure is off. I'm sure there'll be guys lining up for the money, and they'll, you know, bump into the luxury tax and have all those issues again. But in the short run, that relieves this pressure, and they're going to have more money to do stuff going forward. But I wouldn't be surprised if that money is reserved for next summer, and we see what kind of year Keontae George has. You know, to your point, the regular season's really different than the playoffs. It's very different, and we don't know how any of those guys are going to perform in that. So get some more information and then decide what you're going to do with the assets you have, whether it's cap space or draft or whatever. Let's see what these guys do. It feels like that's where this is going. I mean, they still have a couple roster spots. I think the next moves are around the edge, but hey, they surprised us yesterday. Who's to say they won't surprise us again?
1: Well, I want them to be up against the cap with George because that means he's had a banner season.
0: Right. Yeah. And he has to be paid because he delivered at a high level.
1: Yeah. And that's, I think they would want that. I think the last thing they want is that he takes a major step backward. That doesn't make any sense. That would impact and hurt the team because he has the position to be a vital player as he continues to develop in his game. His fourth year? So from that perspective, yeah, go ball out, son. Continue to do what you've done and continue to progress as a human being. It seems like the arrow on that young man is just pointed sky high. And how far it goes remains to be seen. But it's one of the storylines because he was impressive to watch last year. And so what do we've got going here? How does it mesh? You know, that's the thing about what we've been watching with these young dudes is that everything has been sort of an individual watch. You know, now it's going to be a team watch. When you're not playing to win, it is just about the individuals. And so Sensabaugh can come off the bench and go 10 of 15 or maybe start that game, whatever it might be. Okay, well, now how effective can you be in your role? I mean, one of the most effective guys in their roles that they've ever had, obviously, was Hornacek, right? He came over and was effective in his role, and that made the team way better. It was clear. We saw it. For those of you who are too young, yeah, we all saw it. That's what it was. So how can you be effective in a winning environment rather than basically what we've had the last few years has been an individual environment, right? Oh, man, he looked good tonight. Well, if he looks good and you don't win, well, big deal. How can they look good together? That's what I want to see. And that's going to be the fascinating part to see this unfold in this season.
0: DJ and PK, we get people who think the trade should have never happened. They're fans. They're saying that with emotion. We'll get into that next. Stay with it.
2: And now, a look at traffic from the KSL Traffic Center.
3: Yeah, next in the mouth of Weber Canyon on eastbound I-84. If you move over to the left shoulder, be aware that they're going through that area. Got some southbound slowing as you head towards downtown Salt Lake State from Farmington through Centerville. But if you're headed for, northbound through Utah County and South Salt Lake County, there's obviously no delays currently as you head in that direction. Attention property managers, customers judge your property and the time it takes to park. Don't fail that test. Call GoPave Utah. 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
1: Here we are, folks. It is Independence Weekend. July 4th is upon us. Now, I want to talk to you a little bit about what independence matters, particularly as it relates to Trajan Wealth, because for them, independence matters. And what that means is they're not tied to any single product line. That means their advice is built around you. What are your goals? What's your risk level? 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All that stuff regarding your future. That's where Trajan Wealth, their fiduciary advisors, come in, because they can help you get to those points where your goals are being met, your risk comfort level is being achieved, right? And your future looks bright financially. That's the advantage of working with a true fiduciary firm. And fiduciary means they put your needs first, right? They're not about the commission and all that stuff. 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Makes sense. The more money you make, the more money they make. 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No, absolutely not. And they're going to be there with you every step of the way so they can help you with strategies for your taxes and your income that you can count on. Let Trajan Wealth help you in the manner that they have helped me. You can give them a call and set up an appointment, and get this, initial consultation is going to be for free. So why not give them a call? Why not, even if it's just for a second opinion? What do you have to lose in terms of that first meeting? Literally nothing. So give them a call, set something up, make your future brighter. The phone number is 1-855-TRAJAN-1 is the phone number, 1-855-TRAJAN-1. And that's the number one at the end. And you spell Trajan, T-R-A-J-A-N, 1-855-TRAJAN-1. 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

0: DK, the question of the morning. Walker Kessler has gone the Lakers. What do you think? Your reaction, Daryl. You never make a trade with the Lakers, no matter if it's a good trade or a bad trade. Well, PK, you're not going to get very far in the NBA wearing your fandom on a sleeve like that in the front office. Wasn't that last trade they made where they dumped a bunch of people that I don't even think most Jazz fans can ever even remember for a draft, for a first round draft pick? Wasn't that a good idea?
1: Well, I think on the premise, though, the idea is you don't trade with your rival to make them a better team. I think that's where he's going with. I mean, that's a storyline that's been out there forever.
0: Yeah,
1: that's why you
0: Philly
1: brought
0: Boston
1: up
0: yesterday.
1: The fact, yeah, you brought that up because they have been rivals. Having lived back there, I can attest to it. And even if you didn't live back there, you know it full well. So I think there's something to be said for that. You don't trade someone within your own division. You don't trade someone within your own conference. So I understand what he's saying about that. That doesn't mean you can't do it, but that is a theory. If you're going to make a team better, make some team better at the other side of the country. And then you don't have to worry about them outside of a select regular season games until the postseason, right? I mean, there's that theory there that that's the case. On the other hand, the flip side was you got to take the best deal. And it's clear that the Lakers had the money to target Kessler. So I think in this case, and they had the need that if you're going to make a deal, there was no way that it was going to be anybody but the Lakers. And so you have to do that. What's there? My guess is if they had their druthers, maybe they wouldn't have wanted to make a deal with the Lakers, make it with Sacramento, which seems to get in the way of itself all the time for decades outside of a few Vlade, Weber, yeah. Mike Bibby run and Stojakovic and those guys. And that seems in the span of time, that was a great run for Sacramento. But if you take a broad view, my gosh, they have sucked for so many years and are so poorly run.
0: Mark says, I hate to see Kessler go, but at those numbers, I'm glad the Jazz didn't match. In a salary cap league where you only have so much money, you got to choose wisely how you spend it on. Mark, I get it. Those numbers, I thought they were going to match because I thought the worst outcome was the Gordon Hayward outcome where he leaves and you don't get anything for him. That was the worst outcome. So I thought they'd sign him and try to make the best of it. Well, in a way, that's what they did. It's just I thought they were going to be doing it further in the future. I didn't know the Lakers would give up 4 draft picks. That was... I didn't see that coming, but that goes back to how motivated are the Lakers.
1: Draft picks.
0: The possibility of 4. You're right. There's 2 draft picks unprotected gone, and then there's 2 more swaps. We'll see how they are in the standings and see how they are in the draft order. Anthony's disappointed. He says, I really wanted to see that big 3 lineup on the floor. That would have been hell for teams to score in the paint. I do like now that we could move Ace to the starting lineup if we want. We're still plenty deep. Nurk isn't the rim protector that Kessler is, but he's strong. He plays physical with the other bigs. The Jazz are a better team with Walker, but they're still a really good deep team without him.
1: I don't know how deep they are. That's another fascinating development to see how deep they are. And who of these youngsters really can contribute? They'll all have reduced roles. These draft picks that they've had that they've kept because they've traded a couple. And so I can't speak to their depth. There's a possibility, but how do I know they're going to be there when the lights are brighter and everything is more magnified? And Locke has talked about this extensively. If they made mistakes, it was like, yeah, well, ho-hum. It didn't really matter. Well, now when the stakes are extremely high, that the mistake becomes more magnified, and what level of mistakes and frequency do they make them, and how do they handle reduced roles? Even starters, Keontae George, I don't think he's going to have the freedom to shoot as much as he has, right? Because you've got some prolific guys on this team now,
0: and they
1: if
0: need
1: nothing
0: shots.
1: Else,
0: they
1: you've
0: need
1: got
0: shots.
1: The two big dudes need to be featured because they're far more proven than anybody else on this team. Obviously, and they're really good and they can make shots virtually anywhere on the offensive side. And so you cannot just waste their talents. At the same time, George needs to blossom. How good can he be? And then you got this Darren Peterson over here, and we see, which is not surprising to me, he's in the gym shooting and he's making a high percentage of his shots. When Locke made that statement on our show during the last season that Ace Bailey could be the leading scorer and the number one option by February, well, so could Darren Peterson. Because right now, if I'm choosing a perimeter player who's the best, it's Darren Peterson, and he hasn't played 1 second of NBA basketball, and the other guys have, but that's the skill level that I believe this young man has. So how does this package and puzzle all come together, and what do these role players do in their more reduced roles, but still, I could argue, reduced roles, but nevertheless more important roles than what they've had, because the goal is winning, and all that stuff is to be discovered. This is a big time season of discovery for this team. And the good thing is they can do it, discover, while still playing winning ball.
0: The season of discovery. Look at you just helping out Jazz marketing time and time again. No, I think, no, in all seriousness, I think that's a great slogan for it, because you've got to discover what these guys can do when the team wants to win. We saw them play a lot, but we did not see them play a lot in the last 5 minutes when it really mattered. And no, they were a horrible defensive team. And there is, at least in my mind, and we've seen it with a couple of the commenters here, there is a bit of disappointment, because that was going to be an, I think, we'll never know now, I think that was going to be an awesome defensive team. They were really going to squeeze some teams. To have the defensive player of the year playing next to a shot-blocking seven-footer, combined with the fact that they were going to have some guys who were big and athletic out on the perimeter, Peterson should be a good defender. Ace should be a good defender. And they've got shot blockers behind them. This, that could have been really good, and that would have led to some wins. How many? We can always debate, and now it's going to look a little different. To your earlier point, it doesn't have to look bad. There should still be an expectation, and that's a season of discovery. You could try to stay in front of your guy, regardless of who's playing behind you. Yeah, you don't have Kessler. That's one more good thing. But it's still your job to stay in front of your guy. Man, and Tom Nosalke used to complain all the time doing those pre-half and post-game shows, the late Tom Nosalke, and he'd complain all the time about all this talk about rotations. What happened to shutting down your guy? What happened to taking it personally? What happened to just stay between your man and the basket? What happened to that? Well, partly the whole league started copping Jerry with the pick and roll. Even if you do stay in front of your guy, okay, they'll bring someone over here and run into you with a 300-pounder, and now you're in the scramble anyway. So how will these guys handle the scramble?
1: Yeah,
0: I mean, all that stuff you heard from Majerus, all that stuff you heard from Majerus, it was not only stay in front of your guy, but the guy next to had to come over and help, and then one of the bigs had to get to the rim. So it was always three people who had to be beaten, and if they gave up a layup or dunk, he went nuts. Now, granted, that's the college game, and the spacing's different than the pro game, and the three-point shot is

0: guy. At least don't just ole it and like you're some type of bullfighter who just go in and waving the red cape and he just storms down the lane. Don't do that. That's what you can do. But let's see what this Hayes can bring to this team, because if you want to get on the floor and you want another NBA contract, just defense and rebound. And if you get a couple of putbacks, just go do that. Be a far cheaper poor man's Gobert in the offensive set and the defensive set. Do what you can do, and maybe they can patchwork it a little bit there. And with Jaren Jackson, use his skills. And let's see what Markkanen has, man. This is Markkanen's time to be on the clock. You know, you've made enormous amounts of money with pretty much no pressure whatsoever. Well, all that's got to change.
1: No, it's
0: changing.
1: You got to
0: be out there. Yep. You got to be in uniform. You got to play 30 minutes a game. You got to be available on what is termed as reasonable these days, which isn't 82. We all understand that. But, man, you have been paid like a big-time player, and now you have to produce big time.
1: He's got to lead him to the playoffs, PK. Lead him. Not be a passenger while they get there. He needs to lead them to the playoffs.
0: Well, I mean, does he need to lead or co-lead? That's something we can discuss.
1: Okay, we'll get to that next. DJ and PK, it's 97.5, the KSL Sports Zone.
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0: DJ PK, it's 97.5 KSL Sports Zone. All right, we were just talking about the Jazz reaction to the Kessler deal. They can still be a playoff team. 50 wins, top six. That seems like a much bigger ask than it seemed like 48 hours ago. But nonetheless, that's where we are. And we were just talking about these guys' ability to improve. And for Markkanen, you were talking about a lot of things he had to do. You know, play more games, score points, lead. And I just summed it up with he's got to lead him to the playoffs. You gave him co-lead. If he co-leads because somebody else steps up their game, not only can we live with that, I think that's what we all want to see. Whether it's hard to lead when you're not one of the better players. So if whoever it is, if someone steps up their game and we look back and say, well, they had a couple of guys who really led them to the playoffs. Well, as long as you're there, I mean, I'm fine with that. Let's not mess up the development of somebody else who's ready to take a bigger role and step forward. And maybe it's a younger guy who's doing it way young and just get us super excited about the next decade. Maybe it's Jackson, who's obviously the most accomplished guy on the roster. But whoever, I can live with that, PK. But when you're getting paid that much money, you're expected to carry a certain percentage of the load. He's getting paid a lot of money, so he's expected to carry a lot of the load.
1: Oh, there's no question about that. But I don't think Jackson needs to step up his game. I believe he needs to do what he can do. He's the best player on the team right now. Right now, today. We'll see how that progresses during the course of the season. But he's an enormous talent. And he's, in my mind, he's better than Markkanen. And that's taking nothing away from Markkanen because he's got all sorts of skill. But I think Jackson right now, today, is the best player on the team. And the good thing about it is there is no clear, obvious number one option. If you want to be the number one option, if that's important to you, as apparently it was to Jaylen Brown, which I think that gets in the way sometimes of winning, and look at the result, you got shipped out of town. I'm not really so concerned about that. But do your thing and be a great teammate in a winning basketball concept and structure that you have going on. And so we'll see who is available to be the number one, or do they need that? Is it a team that is built around some highly skilled players and take advantage of those? Because if you can get that, that might be better than a clear number one. Because if that clear number one is just that, but in the ranking of the NBA, he's only in the top 20, top 25 of the league, you're probably not going to be very good. Now, if your clear number one is top five, top 10, that's another story. And so I'm not sure I can put any of these guys in that category, but together, can they overcome the lack of a true big time bona fide face of the league superstar? They have that possibility because they have a lot of individual guys that are very talented and they can come together collectively and they can beat you that way. And in the final analysis, that's what matters is, did you win? Not how many points Joe Blow scored or what have you, but did you win? We got to get past that. And I think you and I and Yach, we are past that. It's going to be, did you win last night? Did you win tonight? What's it going to be tomorrow night and so forth? And so that's how they're going to be judged, by their record. And as a fan, that's exactly what I want. I want to see if they won or lost and not, yeah, buts, the point differential shows this or that, and whatever. I want, did you win? Your record is going to reflect. Who was it? You're judged by your record. Hasn't been multiple coaches have said that, particularly in the NFL. And sure, you can have injuries and all that stuff, and some guys get fired and it's a head scratcher. Look no further than last year with Tom Thibodeau taking the team to the conference final for the first time in X amount of years. And he got fired and it turned out, wow, they had hired Mike Brown, and I don't know if it was Mike Brown or whatever it was, but they won the title, and that's what everybody wants. So that's how they're going to be judged. And so maybe they do have two or three players that on a given night will be the man. And if they won, then it works.
0: I do think way more teams have won when they've had one of the top 5 or 10 players in the league.
1: I understand but it is that. Possible but if you don't have that, what are you going to do? You can't just throw in the towel and say, ah, screw it, we don't have it.
0: Yes, and what happens is you can win with a collective to a certain level, and then as you start to win, whether it's the media or it's NBA players, you know, talking, somebody gets elevated. And then someone like, well, they're winning a lot. We'd better give them a representative in the All-Star game. And so it gets created. Now, when you pull the collective apart, all of a sudden the star player can't do what he used to do. And you could pick any of the recent NBA champions, right? The best player gets elevated and gets discussed as one of the top 5 or 10 players. But then you find out they don't have that group, that collective around them. And now they're, whether it's Milwaukee or Denver or Toronto or whoever else, like Golden State, you can go on down the list. When they don't have the players around them, okay, Steph Curry's awesome, the Joker's awesome, but how far are you really going? So maybe there'll be a player who eventually gets the credit, but maybe they get too much credit. It's like sometimes you get too much blame because maybe the collective was more important all along. So don't get too hung up in that. Right now you don't have anyone who's going to be identified as that. But if the group wins, somebody might get identified in that, even if it's oversold. So to your point, win with what you've got. That's what we really care about. That's what people care about when they walk into the Delta Center on any given night or when they sit down and watch on TV or they're driving up and down the way a road with Locke. And Locke, give me the score. Are they winning? And Locke's breaking down whatever he's breaking down during the game. But it comes back to the winning. If you win, they'll enjoy however they did it, whether it's a team that's leaning more on defense, which – you know, with Kessler, that looks like it's going to be a little harder to do. Or you lean on offense, just get the W and then get the next one.
1: Sure. And those examples that you just gave, the teams that you listed, they all won the title.
0: Yep.
1: And yeah, Denver didn't back it up. Milwaukee didn't back it up. But when you've never been there, let's get one and then we'll worry about backing it up if you get that one. I mean, that's and Toronto you threw in there too. They got the one. And then go from there. None of those three, the Warriors obviously backed it up, but the other three didn't. But hey, things happen, but at least you got the one. Nowitzki will be a hero forever in Dallas.
0: Got the one.
1: They got it.
0: How about Jalen?
1: They got it, man.
0: Jalen Brunson in New York. Maybe they back it up. Maybe they don't. Maybe but he got the one. He's on a very short list of little guys who are able to pull it off and win the whole thing. And did they do it with the collective? Is he one of the top 5 or 10, or was it really about the collective? You know, you can argue that stuff all day long, and meanwhile, they're getting a ticker tape parade, so woohoo.
1: Well, I think what we'll see with Jalen Brunson, if he wants it, he will be his generation's Walt Frazier, who has been all these years revered in New York area.
0: Yeah. Yeah, and not just New York. We've seen him walk into the Jazz media room. You know, when the Knicks are in town, I mean, he is, you can't help but take your eye. I mean, you got to look at him. You can't take your eyes off him. He's Walt freaking Frazier. Come on.
1: Oh, yeah. He was my guy as a kid.
0: Yeah.
1: I'd go out in the playground and try to mimic Walt Frazier. Mm-hmm. He was the coolest thing ever at the time when I was 10 years old. And Brunson has that opportunity. Somebody here, did they have that? Remains to be seen. Let's see what they can do. Sure, on paper right now, they don't have one of the top five, one of the top 10. All right. And those are the most precious guys to acquire and the hardest to acquire because they are so rare. Every team has a best player and a player who's making the most amount of money, which by the average person is an obscene amount of money, right? Darren Peterson is going to get $61 million guaranteed. AJ DeBonsa, I think the way that's structured is like 69. That is incredible amounts of money for someone who's never played. And I don't care if he's taxed out the yin yang. It's still an incredible amount of money.
0: Yeah.
1: Yeah. And so if you don't have that, well, what you have had these last few years has not been good. So get to that 45 win plateau and see how many games you have left. Can you get to that 50 win plateau? Where do you plateau? Well, let's get there. Let's enjoy the ride of getting there. And then it's like a repeat of when they drafted the statues. They hadn't made the playoff for a number of years, and they throw Thurl in the mix, and away they go. And I wasn't here at the time, but I've spoken to so many people how exciting it was for that team to break through and then go from there. And let's break through, and then we'll see where do they go from there. But I'm going to enjoy the ride of getting to that breakthrough rather than be looking, oh, okay, they've plateaued 47 wins, 48, 51, but they're out in the second round. I want to enjoy home playoff games in the Delta Center because we haven't had that. And then see, that's up to the management and up to the individuals and the coaching staff to make the team better from that point on. But let's enjoy the ride where they're from where they are right now to getting to that point. And maybe I'm looking at it from old man perspective, and I don't have as much.
0: Nope.
1: I don't have 10 years in the business left, so I want to enjoy it right now.
0: Nope, I don't. I think that right now you are a man of the people. You are speaking for the upper bowl people you used to speak about, but quite frankly, I think you're speaking for the lower bowl people and the luxury box people as well. Jazz fans go there even when they're tanking, and they want to see a win, and they want to have a good time. I think they'll enjoy the ride. There was a lot of griping outside the arena, but having been in the arena for a lot of games over the last 4 years, I can tell you there are a lot of people enjoying the ride. They didn't worry about the standings, no matter how much I told them about the next morning. They just wanted to win that night, even if it was going to cost them a place in the draft lottery. And yeah, as it turned out, they only got Darren Peterson because they did lose that one extra game and tie Sacramento and win the coin flip and then end up number two. So every loss mattered, and nonetheless, people were in there enjoying each individual win. And on the nights they lost, just enjoying the possibility of a win. So I think they will enjoy the ride. It's how a lot of people roll. You could see it and hear it. Here's another one for you.
1: They should.
0: There are also a lot of smart fans out there. Brad, who clearly watches the NBA. I always talk about, is this a Jazz town or an NBA town, right? Brad clearly watches everything. He says, center by committee for the Jazz this year. Well, that's the way the Celtics have made deep playoff runs and the way they've won championships. Brad, that is what we once had a producer refer to as a true fact. I don't know what other kind of facts there are, but it's a true fact. And then how about this one from Landon? The difference between Kessler and Hayes is roughly $27 million a year. As a Jazz man, I'm good with that. Can you get 60% of the money, or excuse me, 60 or 70% of the performance, and only pay 20% of the money, and then spend the rest of that money somewhere else to help the ball club? And not necessarily today, maybe midseason, maybe next summer when Keontae's up. Maybe another move will present itself. But when you can get 50, 60, 70% of the production for 20 or 30% of the money, hey, you're onto something.
1: Yeah, and I think you have to do that in the world of the NBA.
0: Yes.
1: You have to have guys overachieve their contracts in order to be good. I don't know if Hayes can do that. I'd like to think so, but I'd rather be, when I make forecasts or predictions, I tend to be more conservative rather than going over the top. And I want to see how he fits in. I want to see what his mind is. Now, I understand he put out some social media in terms of basically, I didn't see it, but I heard about it. Let's go. You know, I'm ready to work, whatever it is. I mean, so far in the initial just hint of what his mindset is, it seems to be positive, because unless you're an idiot, okay, this is a pretty good situation to come in. They need your services. And if you ball out, you're going to be out on the floor, and then you're going to make more money. And you're going to be in an environment in which is winning and winning. Everybody wants to win. Nobody wants to lose. It's just a fact. It doesn't matter what it is. And so I'm excited about to see, but I don't know what he can give you. If he can give you that, as you were saying, that reduced cost and, correlated to the level of production that he would get for Kessler. Okay. Remains to be seen. I get all that.
0: Jared's all about Nurkic. He averaged 11 points and 10 boards. That's what Kessler averaged the full year he played. I think it's about sixes. At least it's not worth $20 million more to keep Kessler. Yeah, but about the defensive end. Those stats don't capture both ends of the floor.
1: No.
0: We're on the same page there.
1: Oh, I mean, Nurkic can do what he can do.
0: Right.
1: Right. And he's 31, 32 years old. He's been in the league a long time. There's a place. He was blessed with an enormous body, and he worked at his skill. And so he's had a place in the league now for a number of years. But let's not try
0: overstate
1: to it. Or in a sense, okay, I'm gonna rip Kessler and compare him to Nurkic just on raw stats. Don't do that.
0: I'm going to pump up my guy as long as he's my guy and then tear him down when he leaves. I think the thing with Nurkic is they look for combinations of players who play. I think the first thing we have to see is him playing alongside Jackson. I mean, that's playing him alongside anybody else. You start wondering about how small that team is and how much they're going to get attacked. Jackson's a 7-footer. He's a shot blocker. He doesn't necessarily need to go body up the biggest, toughest guy on the other team, right? There's some body types he's just not going to match up with. I do think Jackson can play some center. Let's see who the opponent is that night and what lineup they have on the floor at the time. So I think it's going to be center by committee and he'll be in the mix. But on any given night, you know, you might be a little more, a little less excited about him playing a five. It's not going
1: to
0: be a steady diet of that. Right.
1: What the matches are.
0: Every night and every quarter and right.
1: You spoke about somebody, I think you read response there about how Boston did that. Well, I can argue that the Oklahoma City Thunder did that too. They weren't having a prolific big guy. And I also believe that Jackson all of a sudden didn't look at his phone and saw, oh my gosh, Kessler's gone and the team I'm on is getting the draft picks. I would have to believe there was some type of communication along the way. Okay, Jaren, we're going to do this because this is what we're going to do with you. And how do you feel about that? And what are your thoughts on, okay, if we don't match because of, you know, we got Kante coming up, blah, blah, blah, but we got you right now and you can help. Your versatility can really help us. I have to believe there was conversation along the way and there was some form of a sign off on this by Jaren Jackson. Maybe I'm totally up in the night, but I'd have to think that Austin Ainge has been communicating. And Ryan Smith is usually there on the floor. You see pictures of him on the floor while players are working out around the periphery of the court. And there have been conversations to keep him abreast of what is going on because he's a valuable, valuable, critical piece. Underscore that three times because I think it's true. And so he's fully aware of what his role is going to be going into this season.
0: I think there are a ton of conversations there. And I think the reason people around the NBA have an idea because Austin isn't going to go out, nor is anybody else running a team, and say, hey, here's what we're thinking. So in that case, here's where you fit in. It works backwards. You know, he starts talking to agents like, and once Nurkic got the deal, that was a much bigger red flag. And I should have made a big deal out of that. How much are they going to pay the center position? Once they gave Nurkic that much money, and then if somebody, you know, if you're representing another player and you get contacted and you know your guy's going to be in the $6 million range, you could start figuring out, uh-oh, all this stuff about Kessler must be true because they just signed that guy and now they're talking about this guy over here. People know that they're putting feelers out and everybody isn't given all the pieces of the puzzle, but sometimes you can figure it out and conversations absolutely happen because they are working on a plan A, a plan B, and a plan C. And I think one reason because they've shortened these NBA contracts so much, it is hard to keep the championship together. It's not like people have forgotten how to do it. It's just there are now desperate teams that have cap room that will come in and overpay your second, third, fourth, fifth best player. You may be able to keep your star, but can you keep the talent around him? Because there's always somebody who's desperate. And we can talk about this with Ben at 9 o'clock. I just think there's clearly desperation in LA. You're the GM hired by the previous owner. Now there's a new owner. You got to make sure your team's pretty good or you're going to be out in about 5 minutes. So he made the best deal possible. The pressure was on. The Jazz read that and they got back potentially way more in the draft than we thought they would to get two picks and the opportunity to flip two on top of that for a third and a fourth one. We'll see how it plays out. I don't think any of us were talking about getting that kind of haul for Kessler. But they got it. But there was pressure on the other guy. But there's always pressure on somebody in the league. They're always going to be trying to overpay and get some talent and get better. There's always somebody willing to do it. And they can pick apart Denver or Milwaukee or Utah or whoever. They're going to come for you.
1: Yeah, the thing that I like is that I don't think this decimates the team, and it gives them more flexibility, and you need that. You've got to be able to be light on your feet, so to speak, in today's NBA world and pro sports world, at least in the ones aside from baseball, until they get that salary cap. And so with that in mind, too, they're not burying the future. When I hear that the Lakers don't control a pick until, and you start, the first number is going to be 2-0, and that third number is a three. That makes me really nervous. And I don't really care about the Lakers, but just it makes me nervous on the surface of any team that does that, because you can't, it's a such a critical balancing act that you can't destroy the future for the present unless you are odds on overwhelming favor to win it all. And if you win two or three titles, fine, but I don't see that. I don't think there's any guarantee on any. As we know, we've had eight different ones here, and so with that in mind, that's scary. And the Jazz have put themselves in the position to win at least minimally at a decent level in the short term without sacrificing the flexibility and the possibility of being good down the line.
0: James says they should trade for Walker Kessler in the future because he's awesome. He'd be a great fit, and the Lakers are going to need to move him one day because they don't have any draft picks. They're going to have to flip Kessler for draft picks down the line.
1: I'll switch it right back. No. Well, if that's the case, then get Gobert back.
0: See? All right, DJ and PK, when we come back, you know who's making moves? The Jazz are making moves, and the Mammoth are making more of them and faster. They are switching things up. It was a busy day. It's been a very busy week. Greg Wyshynski, ESPN senior NHL writer, joins us next. Stay with us.
2: And now, a look at traffic from the KSL Traffic Center.
3: Got an emergency traffic situation. New crash eastbound I-80 out of Tooele County. It's on the right turnoff for the Tooele and Free. Only one lane is getting through right now, and traffic is backing up behind that to Lake Point. I-15 otherwise moving freely north and southbound as you head in towards the Salt Lake City at this moment. Don't miss the Ute Stampede Rodeo July 8th through the 11th. 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With your KSL traffic update, I'm Jake Hatch right here on 97.5, the KSL Sports Zone.
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0: PK, it's 97.5, the KSL Sports Zone. We are joined now by Greg Wyshynski, ESPN senior NHL writer. Greg, welcome back to the show. Thanks for joining us again.
1: It's my pleasure. It's been an interesting 24 hours. I went into Bristol yesterday expecting to cover free agency, and it ended up being the trade deadline. So it was kind of crazy how that all worked out.
0: The Utah Mammoth are making a lot of moves, and it looks to me like they're trying to thread the needle here. It looks to me like the priority is we have a lot of good young prospects, and we think we can be really good 5, 6, 7 years down the line. And that seems like that's the top line priority. But I think they've assessed the minors, and they're like, we have too many prospects for the roster down the road. So as a second priority, we're going to be aggressive in trying to improve the team right now. And they moved a prospect yesterday to get a guy, and people, he's 32. Yeah, well, if that bugs you, guess what? He's going to be 33 later this month. So, but it looks like that. Do you think that they have enough prospects to accomplish both of these things? And I think that's still the order they're trying to accomplish them, but can they thread that needle and do both and make this team much better now, make it competitive while still preserving the ability to be an excellent club 5, 6, 7 years down the road?
1: Yeah, you know, I think the thing for me in talking to Bill Armstrong over the years is he knows how deep the pool is for prospects, and he's got an incredible deep pool. I mean, at one point in the last year, you know, he had a top player, it's seemingly in every level of hockey, whether it's Canadian Junior or the NCAA or you know, wherever. It's pretty remarkable. And so, you know, the balance you have to strike is how many of those guys do you want to ante up in trades that make you better immediately, and how many do you want to hold on to as the next wave? I mean, obviously, like, for example, most of the league is hot to acquire Teej Aginla, you know, but that's a guy that I think the Utah Mammoth see as a central piece of everything they're building going forward, unless something really knocks their socks off. So Cole Beaudoin, who sent over to the New York Rangers, is exactly the kind of prospect you'd expect to see them move right now. He's good. He's got size. He could end up being Vincent Trocheck, only bigger down the line in his career. But they can afford to move him for a guy that can help you right now. And like I wrote on ESPN in grading the trade, which I liked for Utah, like, Trocheck does so many things for you that a team that fancies itself as a contender needs, and the cost of acquisition was solid for them.
2: All right, you used the word contender. For the first couple of years, it was contend for the playoff, and they achieved that. And then you listen to Bill talk, and he's talking about when they go up against Vegas, it was clear that they had an older, more experienced team. So go ahead and address that. And you list their prospects, and the one they gave up is on the list of prospects, but he's not at the top. You already listed the top player, and there's a couple other guys too. So with that in mind, when you use the word contender, are you talking about a contender for the final?
1: I mean, a conference final. let's be incremental here. I mean, listen, the West is a really tough grind, but this is a team that made the playoffs. They pushed Vegas pretty well in that series, and they were able to identify, okay, you know, the kids are great, and there'll be more of them. But now we have to kind of start surrounding them with some veterans that are not only good at what they do, but also exude leadership in situations that require it. So, you know, Anders Lee was a captain. Vincent Trocheck was, without question, one of the biggest leaders on the Rangers in their locker room. I wrote a story about him a couple of years ago. He was the guy who would invite the entire team over to a big Italian dinner at his parents' place in Pittsburgh when they were on the road. Like, he's that kind of guy. And so not only do you have players that sacrifice on the ice and give it everything they have to win, but you also have players that are just quality individuals behind the scenes, bring a lot of leadership and bring a lot of veteran savvy, which is great in tough situations like a playoff series, but also great just as a model for the younger players to know how to carry themselves and know how to react to situations.
0: Do you see any potential missteps, or do you think they hit home runs, or is there a little problem out there, a little speed bump in the way?
1: My concern about the Trocheck deal, and I'll say this before I praise him, He is older. You know, he's going to turn 33 soon. And I also think that one of the drawbacks of trying to acquiring him to fill a role in the middle of your lineup is that it doesn't address the reality of the Western Conference, which is that all of these teams have big centers, you know, and centers that you've got to deal with, whether it's Thomas Hertl with the Golden Knights, whether it's Leon Draisaitl with the Oilers. You know, obviously we know MacKinnon is built like a truck for Colorado. And so Trocheck's not a big guy. He plays big. He plays with a lot of tenacity and a lot of heart, but he's not a big guy. So from a acquisition kind of roster building standpoint, that was one of my concerns. But again, like the upside of Trocheck, assuming that he can kind of recapture a little bit of the offensive magic he lost on a pretty bad Rangers team last year, is that he's able to play a number of different roles. He could be your top line second or second line center. He can play the wing. He can kill penalties like we saw when he won the gold medal for Team USA in Italy. He can be on the power play. He's good on faceoffs. Like, there's just so many things that he brings to a lineup, and a diversity of skill and a comfortability playing different roles that I think makes him a great pickup, not only now, but, you know, towards the end of his contract.
2: How about the, aside from these moves that they made here most recently, the move the other day of acquiring a goaltender in Sebastian Cosa? What do you think of that one?
1: Oh, I like it. You know, Cosa's a guy who just never seemed to find traction within the Red Wings organization. You know, he was always tagged as being a goalie of the future, and then despite having some pretty bad goaltending, they've never really called upon him to be as such. And so, listen, Vemelka obviously is the guy. He's earned this right. He's played extraordinarily well and in some cases carried the Mammoth during stretches. But to have Casa as the understudy, to have him kind of ease into this role, goalies are tough to figure, boys. It's not an exact science. It's not like in the NFL when you draft a quarterback and you're pretty sure after 2 years of holding the clipboard that they're going to be able to come in and play. Like, goalies kind of pop at different times, and sometimes a guy that's drafted to be your franchise guy when he's 21 doesn't really find that until he's 26 or 27. I mean, we just saw it with Brandon Bussey, right, with the Carolina Hurricanes, a guy who, you know, broke into the league late and then ended up winning a Stanley Cup. So I like the move. I like the investment. And then, you know, it's worthy to see if it could pan out where he could be the guy eventually for them.
0: The Devils signed Mammoth forward Barrett Hayton to a one-year $4.78 million offer, and you're already laughing. Go ahead.
1: Well, so first of all, I'm a Devils fan, so it's cheeky for me to see them do an offer sheet, because, I mean, they've got a new general manager, and he's being aggressive, and I dig it. And I also enjoy the fact that it seems kind of spiteful. From everything I've read, the Devils and Mammoth had a deal in place around the draft. It didn't come to fruition, and then the Devils tender this offer sheet, which, if the Mammoth match it, means they've got to keep Hayden on the roster for a full year because they can't trade him, which walks him right up to unrestricted free agency. But Steve Weir, who is a former front office guy, I don't know if you guys saw this morning. He said, surely a coincidence the offer sheet from the Devils would cost more than a second-round pick if it was just a little higher than $4.775 million. How much higher, you ask? $666. So the Devils GM worked a 666 Easter egg into the offer sheet that he gave Hayden, and I got to respect it. I mean, it's pretty great.
2: I think that teams get in a position where they tend to be a little safe. You know, they got a decent thing going on. And I wonder, you know, if you want to take that next step or two, you've got to be bold. So in these flurry of deals, would you describe what Bill Armstrong has done as bold?
1: No, I wouldn't describe it as bold. I would describe it as smart asset management. You know, the Anders Lee coming in 5.4, that's an aggressive average annual value in maybe a year longer than you want to go for a guy who's 35. But it's not super aggressive. I mean, that's just a smart addition of a guy that can play in front of the net and bring some leadership. And in the case of Trocheck, I mean, we all know what they have on the blue line already with, you know, the players that are there. They can afford to give up Dersey. We know what's coming in the pipeline behind him. So you're dealing from a position of strength there. And then obviously, like I said, the prospect they give up is one who maybe is in their top 10, but not necessarily like someone they're counting on to really be a frontline player for them. So it's not as if he pushed his chips in with any of the blue chip guys that they have in the organization to really take a swing for a superstar center or anything like that. I think it's smart moves for a GM who A, knows that he's holding a lot of cards right now that are going to, you know, he can play or hold on to, and they're going to be good NHL players. But also knows that his team deserves to be rewarded for having made the playoffs last year with a little bit of veteran help. And that's exactly what I think Trocheck and Anders Lee bring.
0: So what's he going to do with Barrett Hayton? Is he going to match? Is he going to let him walk? What's the smart play there?
1: I mean, the smart play is probably to let him walk, if we're being honest, because as valuable as he can be to this lineup, the idea that you can't move him if you need to is sort of frustrating, and having him get walked right up to unrestricted free agency. But, you know, typically when we see offer sheets in this league, and we haven't seen a lot of them, the reaction is usually the team matches. And I think the expectation is that the team's going to match. Only you don't want teams to start trying to raid your cupboard if they think that they can. But this was fun. This was aggressive. This is exactly what we thought we'd see in this offseason in the NHL, because as everybody watched yesterday, the free agent frenzy did not feature a lot of guys that really move the needle or players of a certain age that you'd want on your roster. The only way to acquire those players is by trade or by offer sheet. And so maybe there's a little bit of spite behind this one, as we've mentioned before with the Devils, but it's the kind of aggressive move that I think this won't be the last offer sheet we see in the offseason.
0: I don't think there's any maybe. I mean, when you put a 666 Easter egg in there, I mean, that just seems like spite. That seems like you know which finger. I don't know what the backstory is with those two, but right now I'm assuming there is one.
1: Here's the backstory. Sonny Mehta, the Devils GM, he used to be a poker pro, and also he's from Jersey. So this is just him speaking his native tongue, this spitefulness that he's delivering to Bill Armstrong.
0: Why the spite?
2: Okay, Greg.
0: Though? Why the spite?
1: Why the spite? Oh, it's the Jersey
0: it's
1: attitude.
0: Just
1: that's all
0: okay.
1: It is. All
0: right.
1: Yeah, exactly.
2: All right, Greg. I'm from New Jersey. My mother, full blood Italian, born and raised in West Orange. And you spoke of that big Italian dinner in Pittsburgh. In order for it to be successful, I think the most important thing you need to have is the quality of the meatball. If the meatball tastes like my mother's meatballs, then I'm okay with the rest. But in order for it to grade out as an A+, don't you agree the quality of the meatball is where it's at?
1: My mom makes killer meatballs too. Now, she's Irish, so that can only go so far.
2: Okay, my father's really Irish, so I'm okay there.
1: Yeah, so there you go. So she loads them up with enough garlic where sometimes it's painful afterwards after you eat them, which I think is exactly how it should be. For me, and I noticed this last night as I was giving my kids some pasta for dinner, I realized that the quality of cheese is very important. I the only cheese I had in the house was like that prepackaged, you know, one that you get from the grocery store. It's not like freshly cut. And I put it on her pasta and I tasted it. And I'm like, I'm sorry. Like, I just gave you shredded cardboard, basically. I felt really bad. But I mean, I think the quality of cheese is also an underrated aspect of the family meal.
0: Well, now I'm getting hungry. Greg, we appreciate the time as always. Thanks for coming on the show again. The Mammoth keep making moves, and we need you to keep coming on and telling us all about them. We appreciate it. Thanks.
1: Good thing. Anytime. Thanks.
0: Greg Wyshynski, you can read him at ESPN.com, senior NHL writer. DJ and PK, Ben Anderson, Jazz insider for KSL Sports, will join us at the top of the hour. Walker Kessler to the Lakers. Where do the Jazz go from here? Where do the Lakers go from here? We'll talk with Ben about that coming up. Stay with us.
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4: It crashed out in Tooele earlier. The custom emergency traffic has moved over to the shoulders. Hopefully the delays will start to ease a little bit. But right now, seeing big delays from SR-36 over the 201 freeway on I-80. And even a little bit back up on SR-36 as well. I-15 otherwise moving great right now into downtown. But do have some slowing Carly's Canyon as you try to get in the right lane to get over to Highway 40 on your way into Heber. 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With your KSL traffic update, I'm Jay Catch right here on 97.5, the KSL Sports Zone.
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6: The Jazz are worse today than they were yesterday. The Jazz are not better without Walker Kessler. The Jazz made a trade for Jaren Jackson Jr. to ideally compete for the playoffs this season. That is less likely than it would have been had they had Walker.
7: So the Jazz are a little worse on paper as a roster. Check. But did they overpay the wrong guy?
6: No.
7: No, they did not.
6: Which we have learned today is maybe the single worst thing you can do in the NBA.
7: By overpaying the wrong guy. And they did not. 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

0: DJ and PK, it's 97.5 KSL Sports Zone. PK, isn't it crazy having a second team in town? I mean, you worked in L.A., and you were in a newsroom in L.A., so you had multiple people covering multiple teams, and stuff would happen, and it's L.A., they basically have two of everything. But it was weird following the Jazz and the Mammoth. Like, every time you look at your phone, it seemed like something's happened. The draft week was crazy with what was happening with both teams. Yesterday was crazy with what was happening with both teams. And to think that we could have a baseball team here in another 5 years, and I did hear about that yesterday. The assumption is it's going to happen, and the assumption is also is the cost is about to go way up. No matter what the price tag is, the price tag of everything's going way up, and put it 4 or 5 years down the line. But nonetheless, it'll happen, and it's just so many things happening all at once. It's a completely different pace.
1: Yeah, but it's never overwhelming. It's what you want. It's a good thing. It's a great thing for the community. When I worked at the Daily Breeze, you know, we were suburban LA. It was a coastal paper in the South Bay, from Santa Monica down to Long Beach, and then divided basically by the 405 west of that. And there was a large chunk of people. And we had this big, huge whiteboard. And in those days, nobody had cell phones, right? And so you'd check into a hotel and you would call in and let the people know what the number was, right? People on the desk. And at one point, with all the stuff that we had available to cover, there was like 10 names on that list with the phone numbers. And it just made everything so exciting to be a part of it. And I think as this town grows up from a sports standpoint, it does make it exciting. And having the, I think that one of the big things that I've seen in advancement is the Utah football program, and having it be as good as it is, that's just added to the excitement in the community. And now both of these teams being expected to have really good 26 seasons, it just adds to the anticipation. That's what I say for myself here. You know, as far as future development, I really don't want the Sun Devils to go anywhere that the Cats aren't coming along, because it's that was part of the just the fabric, and that's what I want. And so here to have these two teams and making moves here within days of each other in the draft, literally the same week, just adds to the level of excitement. And even if you're a casual, you still pay attention to a degree as far as, well, what's going on, because you're a sports fan. So, hey, let's check out, see what are this Mammoth? What is this Mammoth? What are they about? What are they doing here? And then last year when in the playoff, even if you didn't care at all, you still were aware of it. My wife is in a golf tournament with her friend yesterday, and she comes home. I'm home already, and I just throw something out. I threw it out. Like, she probably wouldn't care, but I just wanted to throw it out because we got in the car and we were going for a decent drive. And I said, oh, man, did you hear that the Jazz traded Kessler to the Lakers? She said, yeah, that's all my partners were talking about on the golf course. I said, really? She said, yeah. The one gal was just breaking it down like crazy. Yeah. And the others picked up on it. Oh, yeah. Now, obviously, those sports-oriented women, because they're playing in a golf tournament, right? And so they're talking about it. Yeah, and I think it's great for the community. And then if MLB comes, it'll even be better.
0: We got a lot of reaction to this. We'll get into it in our next segment with Ben Anderson. I think Chad speaks for a lot of people. Kessler is greater than Hayes and Nurkic combined. I was really, all caps, really looking forward to watching our young team compete and seeing how all the players fit in. Well, I think the Lakers overpaid for Kessler, and I'm happy we got some picks and swaps for him. I'm still bummed I don't get to see that team compete together. And Bo is like, yeah, it would have been nice to keep him at the lower price. But that was impossible. Kessler probably is better than Hayes and Nurkic combined. That's why he's getting paid more money than those two combined. But the price point really matters. The price point really matters. But I get Chad's disappointment. He was all bought in on the previous group, and now he's got to adjust.
1: I'm disappointed too, but everything across the world is it worth the cost? You go to buy a house, right? Okay, this house A is nicer than house B, but can I afford house A? That doesn't mean I can't be happy in house B. I very well could and probably will be, because you get one shot at life and you try, might as well try to make it as happy as you can. So they weighed all those things, and this is what they come up with. And I don't think it's a devastating blow, though. That's the thing. My optimism has changed a little bit, but I don't know that it's necessarily dropped, because they have so much talent available with the guys who are there. The nucleus of the guys include Peterson in there. And so it still, to me, makes it a fascinating, intriguing storyline that we're going to have from October to April and hopefully into May.
0: All that changed is the timeline. The number one thing, I think, having been here for the Gordon Hayward walking away and they get nothing, is don't let that happen. You knew with the money, and I was ready to, you know, bite the bullet, pay the money. Now, sooner or later, that's going to be a problem. And I knew it was going to be a problem in 2 years. And then when I saw the money, I thought, well, that could be a problem in 1 year. And the only thing I left out in this equation was, rather than it's going to be a problem sooner or later, and they'll have to deal with it sooner or later, the Jazz opted for, no, let's deal with it soonest. Why deal with it in a year or two when we'll more likely be in a position of weakness because everybody will know what we have to do? Let's do it while the Lakers are in a position of weakness because the new GM needs to impress the new owner. We know it's going to be a problem eventually. This is a pretty good offer right now. Let's just do it right now. They were always going to have to send talent away because they couldn't pay everybody, because they've drafted well and they've traded well, and that's what they're going to have to do. They're not going to be able to afford everybody. So they just decided to do it rather than sooner or later. They decided to do it soonest. So, and that is a little disappointing, Chad, and I get it. Hey, that was really intriguing that the team was going to be really big and really athletic, and now it's not quite as big and it's not quite as athletic. But that doesn't mean it still can't beat people with its size and athleticism and a ton of skill at the offensive end of the floor. So they're going to look a little different. We're not going to get to see what we expected, but they decided to deal with it soonest. Because it looked like they had the Lakers over the barrel a little bit. And in a year or two, somebody else might have had them over the barrel.
1: Yeah, but if they're over the barrel, Oklahoma City was over the barrel, and they've had to get jettisoned some guys, and Lu Dort looks like he's on his way. But they got a title out of it, man, and that can't be replaced. And I probably wouldn't say, oh, man, the Lakers or the Jazz are going to win a title in the next 2 years. I understand that. But until Oklahoma City became what they were, where were you going to say that? So who knows? Yeah. So we never saw it play out, so we can't evaluate it in that way. And we'll never.

0: right now that the Lakers overpaid Kessler. I'm not.
1: It might work out.
0: They overpaid.
1: It might. You're right. It might. I think the odds are they overpaid. But to your point, if you're betting on a young player, you're hoping for, you know, more growth, and then it all works out. And the truth is the next couple of years are a squeeze, but I've already seen estimations of where the salary cap is going. The squeeze for the Lakers will be in the short run, like it would have been for the Jazz. You get 3-4 years out, that deal might be livable because the cap is going to keep going up because the TV money's locked in.
0: The Lakers overpaid by $4 million? Is that really overpaying?
1: Time will tell. I mean, it's in relation to the rest of your roster.
0: Not if he's that good.
1: Right. If he improves, you're right. All right, DJ and PK, we'll talk all about this with Ben next. Stay with us.
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0: 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We're joined now by Ben Anderson, Jazz Insider for KSL Sports. Ben, good morning. Thanks for waking up early.
1: Good morning, guys.
0: All right, we are curious. There are so many things to say about this Walker Kessler deal to the Lakers. What is the number one most important thing about this deal that people should get their arms around, even though there's 50 things to get your arms around?
1: The Jazz don't have a starting center. I think that's the big piece of it, is that you have to have that player on your team if you want to compete, and now you've got to go find one. And Yusuf Nurkic is not the worst stopgap, and Jackson Hayes is a fine backup for a year, but it's not going to get you where you want to go. You know, ultimately, those aren't the pieces. Ideally,

0: Yusuf Nurkic should be your backup, and you've got a starter in front of him who's a better player and prevents you from scoring at the rim. So that's got to be the next big move for the Jazz.
1: Okay, assuming that that move isn't necessarily now or this season, we'll see how the season progresses at the deadline and so forth. What do you think the lineups will be to try to patchwork that?
0: Yeah, I think you're going to start with Yusuf Nurkic at the five, and then you'll have kind of what everyone expected, Jaren Jackson Jr., Lauri Markkanen, either Ace Bailey or Darren Peterson at the two, and then Keontae at the one. I have said I would not rule out a weird lineup where Svi Mykhailiuk starts, just so you're not having to say, well, Ace is the long-term starter going forward, or Darren is the long-term starter going forward at the two. And Svi Mykhailiuk had a very good year last year until basically he was benched because he was going to help them win too many games. So I wouldn't rule it out entirely. But I think that's going to be the rotation. And then, you know, coming off the bench, you're going to have probably Jackson Hayes playing a lot of the five. But I think you'll be able to mix Kyle Filipowski in. I think you'll be able to mix Jaren Jackson Jr. in, and they'll get to 48 minutes that way.
2: I think the argument to bring two guys off the bench is a good one, because you've got five guys who need the ball and need shots. So having three of the five on the court at all times, does that become the priority as far as setting the rotation, and then you figure out the rest of the pieces from there?
0: Certainly can be. It would have been easier, I think, to bring both young guys off the bench if Yusuf Nurkic was your backup center, just because he can run the offense. He's so capable of doing that, as is Isaiah Collier at this point in his career. It would have made it easier for, you know, a lineup that featured at least two young guys, whether that's Peterson or Bailey, or, you know, maybe Cody Williams is still in that mix, or Bryce Sensabaugh, who is maybe not the youngest guy yet. But I think balancing that would have been a possibility. Maybe Bryce Sensabaugh just steps in and starts at the two. Maybe he has a very good summer and jumps up, and we'll see. So I think if, ideally, in a perfect world, which is what the Jazz were hoping for, you were going to get somebody like Yusuf Nurkic coming off the bench, it would have made it a little bit easier to incorporate some of those young guys in the second unit. It's a little bit harder with Jackson Hayes, who doesn't create shots for anybody, doesn't create shots for himself, kind of needs to be spoon-fed a little bit. Nurk doesn't need a lot of shots, but he does know how to get them for others.
1: Assuming the deal would have been the same if the Jazz had matched, why not match it?
0: I don't think we can assume the deal would have been the same. I suspect right. The metric or the negotiation was this. We're going to give him $40 million. And the Jazz said, well, we want to sign and trade because we don't want it. We'll match 40. If we have to match 40, we'll match 40, and you're not going to have a center. And they said, okay, what do we have to give you? And they said, well, two first-round draft picks, and we won't match. And they said, well, we're not going to pay $40 million and two first-round draft picks. So they negotiate down a little bit when the Jazz get their draft picks, and kind of everybody wins with the exception of Walker Kessler, unfortunately for Walker in this situation. But it's the hard part about being a restricted free agent. You don't really have a lot of leverage. So if it had been 32, no strings attached, I think the Jazz probably match, and that's their starting center going forward. It's probably the same deal, 4 years, which I'm surprised the Jazz maybe didn't get there before this negotiation window opened. But we will learn, and we'll see how accurate any of it is. I don't know if Walker wanted to be here. I know he sent out an Instagram post, but clearly he made every push to get out of Utah once the salary caps once it became free agency and then the salaries were presented in front of him.
2: I don't know if the number was 40, but the number getting leaked out was mid to high 30s. So it's pretty easy to say the number could have been 36 or 37, in which case the Lakers saved themselves a little bit of money and the Jazz acquired a couple of picks and the opportunity to pick up a third and fourth one. And I think it's also safe to say that the Jazz liked Walker Kessler, but they didn't love him. Because when you love him, you don't offer him $28 million.
0: Yeah, he doesn't get the free agency.
2: Right.
0: Yeah, you signed him last year. If you love him, right. Signed him last season. Yes. Coming off of a really good year three as a young center, you know, and the Jazz said they wanted to prioritize flexibility. You know, you don't prioritize flexibility with the right guy. You have flexibility to sign the right guy. So that's, I mean, they kind of showed their cards a little bit last year. Again, I think in a perfect world, Walker Kessler's back on this team and they've got him at a price they can afford and they match with Keontae George going forward and they just kind of have a young, solid starting five. And when that no longer was a possibility, they had to find a way to pivot. And again, I don't think it's the ideal outcome. I think salvaging two unprotected future first round picks and some swaps is good. I'm not sure it's like the unbelievable package some people have made it out to be, because, you know, it's probably at best it's half of that, because you're going to have to reroute some of that stuff to get another player back. And if you're rerouting half of that stuff to get another player back, you're probably not getting somebody as good as Walker Kessler, because if you could, the Lakers would have just done that.
1: Right. As far as a solution, a better solution, I should say, do you think that is going to happen maybe before the start of the season or during the season or beyond?
0: I would be surprised if it happened in the off season. I just don't see the market softening all that much. Now, it's possible. Maybe something sits in front of the Cleveland Cavaliers and they decide, oh, we have to split up our big front court, and they choose Evan Mobley over Jared Allen, and suddenly they need a place to trade Jared Allen. And the Jazz can figure out a way to get that done, but it is hard. The Jazz do not have great salaries to match. They've got two huge salaries, and then they have Darren Peterson as their third highest paid player, and none of those three guys are getting traded, I don't think. So that's where it gets really difficult, and they don't just have all this cap space to take somebody back into. So that's where the Jazz could run into some issues and why it might end up having to be, honestly, as late as next summer, but potentially in season. I think it's more likely it's in season than certainly before then.
2: I want to sit here and say, top six, 50 wins. That has to be the goal. But without Kessler, and with that, Kessler's value now sitting in assets that can't play in a game currently, I guess I have to soften on that top six. I'm thinking top eight now. Things go right. Maybe they get top six. I won't rule it out, but I don't think I can demand it anymore. What are you not ruling out? What are you demanding? What do you think? Assuming there's no more changes.
0: Yeah, the hard part is not only did the Jazz get a little bit worse, but the Lakers got better. Mm-hmm. So, I mean, that's another team you're directly competing with in the top six. I mean, six spots, it's a 15% chance of getting there. And now the Lakers, very likely, if Luka's healthy with Walker, gets there. You know, that's a top six team in the West. It's not a perfect team. I don't think they're a championship team. But one of those spots is gone, and the Thunder are going to get one of those spots, and the Spurs are going to get one of those spots. So that's 45% of it. If we're breaking it up in 15 percentage points, you know, that's basically half. I mean, you don't. Now you're competing for three spots. Are you better than Houston now that Fred VanVleet comes back? Are you better than Minnesota? Maybe Minnesota made a huge mistake trading for LaMelo Ball. But, you know, the good news is the Clippers got worse, so they're probably not in competition there. But the Suns are trying to get better. They thought they got better by going out and getting Miles Bridges. So it's a narrow pathway. You're just going to have to win a lot of games. You're going to have to win a lot of games probably without being a very good defensive team, because Walker would have helped there significantly. They should be better because Jaren's on the team and Darren Peterson's on the team, and he should be better than the Jazz's alternatives. But yeah, it's less likely today than it was yesterday that the Jazz have a top six team in the West. No question.
1: If Hayes is not on the floor, how good is this team offensively?
0: They could be fine. I think it's going to be a good team for the Jazz. I mean, I think if you have either Jaren at the five or Yusuf Nurkic at the five, I think you're pretty dynamic. Now, Jaren's not, you know, a great passer, certainly the way that Yusuf Nurkic is, but you can play five out. And I think that's probably another piece of this Walker Kessler trade that we haven't talked enough about, or I haven't talked enough about, which is just the Jazz just really loved playing five out last year. They loved all the space that their young players had. It's a huge reason Keontae George exploded the second, or even maybe before the Jazz drafted Darren Peterson. I said if they were going to draft him, I would make bringing Yusuf Nurkic back a priority, because he just creates so much space for those young guards, and he's done it his whole life. I mean, he was a part of Damian Lillard's explosion and CJ McCollum's explosion and then Devin Booker's explosion, and then he did it with Keontae George last year. So I think he's going to do that for Darren Peterson as well. That's going to create by itself a very good offense. And then the fact that, you know, Lowry's got a solidified spot. You've got a much better bucket getter who can kind of go get something for himself and Jaren Jackson Jr. I think they get top 10, especially if they're trying to win. You know, if they're trying to go out there and win games, which now they have to, you can get to a top 10 offense with this team, which a top 10 offense and the 25th best defense does compete for the playoffs. It doesn't compete for a title, but it can get you into the postseason.
2: 25th best defense. Come on, we got to set the bar higher than that. 25th.
1: 24.
0: I would love to, but you got to have more than one defensive player on your team.
2: Well, okay, but isn't Peterson a defensive player also? Isn't Ace a defensive player also? Markkanen, you got to up your game. You're making a ton of money. You've played more regular season games without a single playoff game than any active player in the NBA. He's not going to be a great defender, but he needs to be decent.
0: Yeah, He does need to be decent, and we have not seen it a whole lot. Again, he's not been asked to, but, you know, Keontae George has yet to be decent. Ace and Darren can get there, but they are young. How ready that is, I'm not sure. You know, there is some guys break through and are okay as young players that end up being very good defenders. Not a ton are really good early in their career, especially on the perimeter. You know, there's just too many Jordan Clarksons out there who love having a rookie on them and will just torch them every time they get matched up. These guys are just too good early in their, or, you know, later in their careers compared to the young defenders that are coming into the league. So, no, I mean, we'll see what the Jazz do. I think they're going to go and try and get some defense in free agency. They have to, because they know that they're the 25th or 28th best defense in the NBA as it stands today. Jaren will help. Jaren knowing where to be and telling everyone else where to be will certainly be helpful, but you've got to have guys who actually, you know, one-on-one or late in the game can get a stop. So that's going to be a priority. So, yeah, if Darren's good and Jaren is good, which we know he is, and then you go and get another wing piece, maybe you can start to build it together, and Lowry is your fourth or fifth best player on the roster, or best defender on the roster, is more passable. Or if you can make it so Keontae George is the fifth best defensive player on the roster in the starting lineup, you're probably in better shape. But those guys have to take a major step forward if the Jazz want to get out of the 20s.
1: Not that he would need to give the final approval, but how much do you think they kept Jaren Jackson informed? Because this has an opportunity or a situation where it could impact him greatly with Kessler not being there.
0: Probably not a lot. I don't think at this point the Jazz are really beholden to anybody on the roster. You know, the Lakers probably went and got Walker at any cost because they're entirely beholden to Luka Doncic. And before that, they were entirely beholden to LeBron James, and to the point where they had to draft his son. You know, like, some guys are so good and you have to go out and sign their brothers if you're Giannis Antetokounmpo. I don't know if the Jazz were ever talking to Jaren about, oh, do we have to have Walker back or anything along those lines. They may ask Jaren what type of center he likes playing next to. He's played next to Steven Adams. He's played next to a lot of different types of players. And he may have a preference. He may like guys who give him space. He may like other guys who defend centers so he can be kind of a help guy who swings around. And if they, even if they don't ask him, they'll go back and look at all of his tape and figure out what seems to be the best and what the analytics seem to imply he needs. But, you know, he'd probably love a better rebounder next to him because he's not much of a rebounder, and somebody to give him a little bit of room to operate in the post. I'm sure he would love that as well. So I don't think they probably ran it through Jaren at all, but I wouldn't be surprised if they consult with him just to see what types of players he's played against, who he likes, who he doesn't like, along those lines.
2: Don't you think it's going to be center by committee? Yes, upgrade it, but they don't have the money to pay every position. They're paying the guys who are going to play the three and the four primarily. And plenty of teams have been very good with center by committee to some degree. So isn't that the way they go? Even if it's an upgraded center by committee, upgrade Nurkic, upgrade Jackson, whatever.
0: Yeah, I think you're right. At some point, you can't pay everyone $30 million in the starting lineup, and that's where they're pretty rapidly heading, you know, and maybe they don't even getting there. They don't end up getting there by the time Darren Peterson is signing his second contract or Ace Bailey signing his second contract. And you've probably moved off of Lowry Markkanen or Jaren Jackson Jr. or Keontae George at that point, if it ends up being the case. I don't know. That's so far down the road. As far as basketball years go, a lot can change. But yeah, at some point you have to choose, well, this is just going to be our $12 million player or our $15 million player or even 20, but that's not a ton of money in today's NBA, especially for a starter. So yes, I think you're going to have a couple of guys and probably a couple of guys that give you different looks. And Nurkic might be a part of that. You know, he gives you a really different look than a lot of centers. And then maybe you do have an upgraded Jackson Hayes somewhere else that does provide some rim defense and some athleticism and some size. And you value that, but they both play 24 minutes a night. I honestly thought Mitchell Robinson was going to be the contingency plan for all of these teams, you know, Detroit, Utah, or LA, if they didn't get Walker or Jalen Duren. And then you saw Mitchell Robinson sign yesterday morning with the Boston Celtics for 3 years, $45 million, which is the perfect committee player, right? That's 24 minutes, plays defense. He's kind of a specialist, but he is very useful. And he would have actually worked really well, I thought, next to Yusuf Nurkic, as far as you have one style when he's on the floor and another style when he's off the floor. And that's just not the direction they went.
1: We saw Quinn Snyder give the ball to Donovan Mitchell. How do you think Darren Peterson will be handled?
0: I think they will test that a lot early on, especially in the summer league. They'll get to run some sets with him as a point guard and see how he operates there and operates with a screener and operates without a screener, because Will Hardy doesn't actually run that many screens. So if he needs a screen, they're going to figure that out. I'll be curious if Micah Hand logged in or whoever the Jazz's center is in this playoffs or in this summer league can run some of the dribble handoff stuff that he's going to run a lot with Yusuf Nurkic and see how he operates out of that. conceivably it should be pretty good. But if you recognize early on, hey, he's just not quite there as a ball handler or a playmaker. I mean, you saw the video Chandler Holt tweeted out. You just put him in the corner and let him hit open threes, and there should be a lot of threes for him. You know, that corner shot should be available for somebody on the Jazz this year. And if he's knocking them down at a high level, that should be very valuable, because you have to throw bodies at Keontae George, you have to throw bodies at Lauri Markkanen, and you have to throw bodies at Jaren Jackson Jr. And if you've got then Jusuf Nurkić offensively kind of orchestrating as somebody who is a slight danger to step out and hit a three, but can certainly hit passers, I think you're going to see Darren find a healthy role at worst as a shooter. But yeah, I'm curious to see how his playmaking goes. That was probably his biggest weakness outside of availability at Kansas. The, you know, 1-to-1 assist to turnover ratio is not ideal. It's also not a death sentence. Keontae George had a negative assist to turnover ratio. Ace Bailey had a negative assist to turnover ratio, and those guys are fine.
2: Ben, we talk about pretty much all the players who are under contract for the Jazz in one role or another. And there's one guy who almost never gets talked about. And maybe at this point, he's simply a $6 million contract to go into a trade somewhere down the line. But maybe he's also the guy who just go out and gets it done. And then Will Hardy looks at everybody else and like, hey, everybody else has got a rep. But you know who gets the deflection? You know who gets the rebound? You know who makes the pass? Is John Conchar. What do you think his future is with the Jazz? Because he is under contract for the next season. Actually, he might be under contract for the next two seasons. Well, what do you think his future is?
0: Yeah, he should compete for a spot in this rotation, you know, and if he ends up beating out a Cody Williams, that probably makes sense. He's played a lot everywhere. Every coach he's ever played for, he's only ever been in Memphis, but he's had several coaches and they all seem to turn to him, you know, and generally you just start to believe coaches. Those guys know a lot about basketball and they know a lot about what helps you win, and they rely on him in these very specific roles. And one night he can grab you 8 rebounds, and one night he can get you 5 assists, and one night he can score 12 points. But he doesn't need any one of them to be happy. And I think those guys are really valuable. And again, if he doesn't need shots on a team that has a lot of guys that want shots, that becomes really valuable. It's also Cody's, you know, sell if he's trying to get into the rotation is, I'm not going to need a lot of shots. I'll finish some transition opportunities and maybe I can get some pokeaways and create some shots for myself on fast breaks. But no, I think John Conchar, is a winner. And winners are going to be key on this roster. And he's proven he knows how to win. He also has a good relationship with Jaren Jackson Jr., so I'm sure those guys have some chemistry together on and off the floor. So I would expect to see him. I think the Jazz are going to play 10 guys, and I bet he's one of them.
1: Yeah, you just answered my question in terms of how far or how deep do you think they will go by saying 10. It's literally was going to ask that question. So now I have to be on my toes since you took my answer and question away. With that in mind, I'm looking forward, and it's a little bit of a subset. It's not the primary story, but the competition between and among those guys from 6 to 10, I think that has an opportunity to be very interesting. And I'm really intrigued. And obviously the starters and how Peterson fits in and blah, blah, blah, all those things will be a primary, but how much are you looking forward to see who is in that rotation from 6 to 10 and maybe from 7 to 10 and what their roles are compared to what their roles have been the last couple of years when they weren't trying to win?
0: Yeah, let's look at the starting five to just take half of that conversation out. You know, it's going to be Keontae George. It's going to be one of Ace Bailey or Darren Peterson. It's going to be Lauri Markkanen. It's going to be Jaren Jackson Jr. It's going to be Jusuf Nurkić, I would assume. So that's 5 of the 10. Whoever doesn't get that starting spot, Darren Peterson or Ace Bailey plays in the second unit. So that's 6. Kyle Filipowski is going to play. That's 7. Jackson Hayes is going to play probably as a backup. That's 8, unless he's just so far down the roster. But he was better than DeAndre Ayton for the Lakers at times last year, so I suspect he plays. That's 8. That leaves 2 spots for Isaiah Collier, Bryce Sensabaugh, Cody Williams, Svi Mykhailiuk, and John Conchar, who we were just talking about. Like, that's a meat grinder. That's really, really hard to break into that spot. And Will Hardy might rotate some of the young guys in and some of the young guys out. And if Darren Peterson's the backup point guard and Isaiah Collier doesn't play, you know, maybe Isaiah Collier's out of the conversation. So yeah, that's going to be really, really difficult for guys who, I don't want to say didn't earn minutes. They made the NBA. They earned their minutes by getting to the league in the first place, but aren't competing for a playoff spot in their first 1, 2, 3 years. And now that's got to be the big conversation. So yeah, you have to be sharp. It's going to have to go down to the most consistent players, which is why I won't be surprised if Svi and John Conchar end up playing.
2: I think we're going to see, if you look at the total number of minutes, I think you're going to see an 11th and 12th player emerge, because so many guys are going to play 60, 65. Maybe a few guys will play 70 games. it's not going to be the wholesale injury report that became really the only story on game morning every game last year, certainly the last half of the season. But there's still going to be a lot of that, and that's going to open the door. You know, you're out, but then suddenly you're in because of who's out for that night or that week.
0: Yeah. How many guys play 2,000 minutes? You know, that's kind of the high number, the higher number now in the NBA. That's getting you, you know, 70 games at 30 minutes a night. So how many guys are actually going to get to 2,000 minutes? In recent years, it was like only Keontae George, maybe Isaiah Collier. And that was just kind of out of need. They needed somebody to dribble the ball. And they didn't have a whole lot of guys to dribble the ball consistently and kind of set up the offense. And they were invested in developing those guys. Yeah, do you get 12 guys at 1,400 minutes? You know, is that more realistic? Or, you know, on average, 12 guys end up getting above 600 minutes, 800 minutes. That means they've kind of broken into the rotation. And, you know, Jaren's going to miss games and Lowry's going to miss games and Nurk probably going to miss a few games. So there's going to be plenty of opportunities, but opening night, that shouldn't be the case.
2: Ben, we appreciate it as always. We'll hear you at 2 o'clock today with Jake, and who knows what will happen between now and then.
0: See you guys.
2: All right. Thanks, Ben. Ben, join us and he'll be on the air again this afternoon. All right. DJ and PK, it's 97.5, the KSL Sports Zone. Caller 12. You want to do it now or you want to do it after the break?
3: Let's do it now.
2: We're going to do it now. Do it now. We'll do it live. Caller 12 right now wins a lush American flag blanket. 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Semi-quincentennial, PK. Did you have that on your bingo card this morning?
1: You're great at that.
2: Oh, great. Thanks. Hi, I read for a living. Okay, DJ and PK, caller 12 right now. Call 801-575-ZONE. 801-575-ZONE and win your semi-quincentennial blanket. Yes, PK, give it a ring. You could win.
3: Hi, this is Bob. I want to win the blanket.
2: All right, we're right back with everything you missed in this show. Next, stay with us.
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6: 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There was no question who the best player on the floor was.

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1: Are you ready for the July 4th weekend? I bet you are, and you're looking forward to it. And let's have a good time with family, friends, and all that stuff, right? Now, I asked the bigger question. Are you ready for retirement, and are you looking forward to it? Well, I don't know that you can answer resoundingly yes to either. 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

0: 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What have you missed over the last 3.5 hours? So much stuff, but mostly reaction to Walker Kessler. He's going to L.A. I think we can all agree Walker lost a few million in this trade, didn't he? That's what happened there, PK. It's only $4.5 million more, and now Walker's going to lose, I don't know, at least $2.5 million, maybe $3 million of that to taxes. What the heck was the point of that? Yeah, that whole rumor about mid to high 30s, it makes sense that once the Jazz told the Lakers they were going to match, the Lakers said, what do we have to get done? And the Jazz get some draft picks, and the Lakers give Walker a lower number. Oh, well, there you go. Life is a restricted free agent.
1: Yeah, but I'm not going to bleed for the guy.
0: It's pile of money.
1: An enormous amount of money, yep. And he's only, what, 24 years of age? So the way the system is set up, you become the unrestricted and before you even hit 30. And if you play to the level that you think you can, then whatever you didn't make, you'll make up. So you have to look at it. You can't just slice it into parts. You have to look at it in its entirety. And so he's going to be handsomely compensated at NBA comparative levels if he plays the way he believes he can play. And we'll see in 4 years what that looks like. And then he'll just recoup that, right? So I'm not going to bleed for the guy, even from the NBA sense. Now, from the everyday average life, obviously, wow. I wish I was his best friend. Actually, I wish I was his father.
0: The Jazz liked him. They didn't love him. They could have offered him more. If he expands that offensive game, he could be a steal for the Lakers. If he doesn't, then maybe the Jazz can find an upgrade somewhere else. Or at least find most of the production for less money. It does feel a little stopgap center by committee. And it may always be center by committee. Maybe it could be center by a better committee. A more talented committee.
1: Down the line. I don't know about right now.
0: I think it's down the line.
1: Yeah. Yeah. But
0: maybe not far down the line.
1: There's not a ton of players at his position that are all that good.
0: And that's why you often see center by committee.
1: If you just look at it in these guys, they're by position because there's not that many of them, and the game has changed so much that they tend to be a little bit overvalued because they have a specific skill that they can use. And the Jazz will find that player with that specific skill, and when they do, they will kill them.
0: Thank you, Liam. And I think the committee is more than two players. I think Filipowski and Jackson are part of the committee. You can go a little smaller because there are times other teams are going to go a little smaller too. So,
1: How big is Conchar?
0: Not big enough to play center.
1: Yeah, but he's got a lion tattoo. So just like, Wes Unseld wasn't very big.
0: Yeah, different era, PK, but thanks.
1: Where this big man was more important than it is today.
0: People right now, this is a whole generation of people going, who's Wes Unseld?
1: Well, they know he's a former coach, Wes Unseld Jr.
0: Okay, don't get me distracted. The Boston Celtics and the Philadelphia 76ers. You think the Jazz shouldn't have been making a deal with the Lakers? How about the sworn rivals, the Sixers and the Celtics, who've battled for decades, along with the Knicks? Those three have gone at it over time so many times.
1: Yeah, those are the three. Yeah.
0: Right. And now the Celtics trade Jaylen Brown to Philadelphia for Paul George, 2 first-round picks and 2 second-round picks. And the Sixers, if they have Embiid, then they look loaded. But even without him, they look pretty good. This is a team that, and they're going to have a guy with a chip on his shoulder. And they got a young guy who ought to be improving. There was up in Philly. They ought to be encouraged here.
1: Yeah, but I mean, we'll see how Jaylen Brown is. Is he just on the verge of being nuts and being a cancer destroyer chemistry-wise and all that stuff? And I think that the thing with Embiid is it sounds good. Okay, Embiid is there, then he's not there. Well, that's not something that you just easily adjust to. Either you're going to be there or you're not going to be there, because then if he's there, that changes everything. It literally changed the entire dynamic of the team. And if he's not there, that changes it too. So I don't think, oh, we'll just plug him in and he'll add his 23 points a game and 14 rebounds or whatever, and away we'll go. I don't think it works that way. But it did look like, you know, they got a player who's better than Paul George. So we'll see what Boston does there. But yeah, I mean, that's a crazy trade. You know, growing up, I knew everything about the Knicks. I knew everything about Boston, and I knew everything about Philadelphia, right? I mean, those were the teams that when you lived in the Northeast and you're a basketball fan like I was, you just concentrated so much on that. And then you should have seen me 1 month, 1 year later, like, I got to pay attention to these guys called the Suns. Who are these people? My adjustment was not smooth in many ways.
0: But it's basically a six-hour drive from Boston to Philly. It's basically it's basically Salt Lake to Vegas, except in between is New York City, not Scipio. So let's go, you three. Right. And so that'll make it super interesting. And we were talking earlier about, are the Jazz going to be a Christmas Day game? I guess the odds of that went down a little, but not necessarily a lot. The odds of some combination of Boston, Philly, and New York playing each other are always pretty good, and I think they're great right now. A Boston-Philly game, and then the Knicks, give them anybody else in the, maybe give them Cleveland. Yeah, you can see the two Eastern games pretty easily, pretty quickly for Christmas Day.
1: Yeah, I agree.
0: Celtics signed Mike Conley, former Jazz man, on a one-year deal, and they added Mitchell Robinson, taking him away from the Knicks on a three-year deal. So there you go. More moves for those guys. We also talked a little hockey this morning. Wherever you get your podcasts, listen to Greg Wyshynski, ESPN senior NHL writer, as the Utah Mammoth try to do two things at once. Protect their future, and their future 5, 6, 7 years down the line should be really good. But they got so many prospects, they don't need them all in 5 or 6, 7 years. So leverage them now and try to make the club better right now. And there's a definite the future is now feel to the moves that the Mammoth made in the last 24 hours.
1: Well, I think the opportunity to win as much as possible now helps the future, because you want the young guys to be in the most pressurized situations to get that experience and know where they're at. I mean, Armstrong talked about that. Go listen to what he was talking about yesterday, where he says that it is something when they took the ice, they looked at Vegas and they looked at their guys, and Vegas had more veteran experience and all that stuff. So let those young guys, the younger guys, and mid-younger guys, so to speak, that get them in the most brutal conditions with the highest pressure going on, and that'll pay off for down the line. So you're kind of getting the best of both if you can win at a decent enough level now, and they've established a foundation, and there's not going back. It's only potentially going forward. Now, I don't think that just because they made these moves that, oh, they're going to win that first round playoff series. I don't know that, because obviously we don't even know who they're going to play. So we'll have to see how that plays out. But I can see the philosophy behind it.
0: Other stuff going on, Junior Caminero, homers in 6 straight games, 8 home runs in 6 games. You ever get in a cage, even in batting practice, and feel like the stroke was that good and you could hammer that many home runs? Who gets to have that
1: softball,
0: feeling?
1: Slow pitch softball.
0: You could hit 8 home runs in 6 games in slow pitch. Have a short porch in left field.
1: Well, we played at Wilson Park in Torrance, and there was no fence. There was a field on the other side. So I couldn't hit it over their heads. I'd have to cue it down the line.
0: And then start running, baby.
1: Yeah, exactly.
0: Dansby Swanson has driven in 26 runs in the last 10 games, which ties the record held by multiple players, including Lou Gehrig and Joe DiMaggio. Nice list to join. Good work.
1: Where have you gone, Joe DiMaggio?
0: Right?
1: Yes. Swanson, you know, he's a decent player. He was the number one pick coming out of Vanderbilt several years ago, and you want to bemoan the Padres for getting whipped by 20 runs. Well, I can up that, because Dansby Swanson was a Diamondback, the number one pick, and then they traded him for Shelby Miller. Thank you, Tony La Russa and Dave Stewart. That was the worst trade in the history of sports.
0: Cubs did win 23-3. I would like to bemoan that. 8 of the runs came in the 8th inning when they had a catcher in there throwing Ephus pitches.
1: Essentially, it's meaningless.
0: Exactly. Now, the fact that the Cubs homered in almost every inning. Let's hear it for the 4th and the 7th. They didn't homer there, but they homered in the other 6 innings. That was brutal. But the whole thing's been brutal. It's been a brutal week, and they're going to the Dodgers now for four, and great. Awesome.
1: Holiday weekend in Chavez Ravine.
0: Yes. Yeah,
1: that's pretty good to me, man.
0: Yes.
1: With their bitter arch rivals.
0: Well, it's a one-way rivalry, but sure.
1: Yeah, I mean,
0: for the Padres, it is. In San Diego, when the Dodgers are coming to town, which they did last weekend, that is as big a deal as it gets right there.
1: Dodgers or the BYU of the WAC Mountain West.
0: It was the Dodgers and BYU and the Raiders. Those were when I was a kid growing up, those were the teams that came in, and it was a big deal for each of the opposing teams. The top dog. Speaking of top dogs, the United States, top dog again, into the round of 16. They're going to play Belgium after beating Bosnia. I'm having a hard... I think now they've done what they were supposed to do, PK. They had to make it to the round of 16 because they've done that in four of the last six Cups. You're at home with this golden generation. Man, if you don't make it that far, Bosnia's got about as many people as Utah. So we got them outnumbered. We ought to have more good players, and we ought to have a better team than we do. Belgium, this is the first team they're going to face in the tournament that's ranked top 20 in the world. I think they're actually ranked 10th. This is a real test, and they're going to have to do it without their leading goal scorer, who got a red card. Man, that was harsh, but Balogun's out, so now they got to figure it out. And this is a game, if they win and get to the quarters, then they've had a good tournament. If they don't, it's a bit of a disappointment. There's no way around it. And it's going to be hard being shorthanded, but suck it up. And they did in the last half hour, shorthanded last night. That could have, they only had one goal. That could have gone another way, but they defended well and eventually scored on a really good free kick.
1: Yeah, I mean, but they never lose in Santa Clara.
0: Thanks, PK. Actually, I think they did. I think they lost a friendly, but they don't lose World Cup games to Santa Clara.
1: Nobody had a friendly. It's an exhibition game.
0: Yep.
1: Let's do American terms so we can understand. It's an exhibition game.
0: Okay, here's a jersey.
1: It don't count.
0: Here's a jersey term. It's a big freaking game Monday. That's what it is. To get to the quarterfinals is a big deal. To beat one of the elite teams in the world is a big deal. The one loss they had doesn't matter. That just showed that they don't have enough depth to, you know, run their 20th best player out there and win. Okay, well, you don't have to. But you need a little bit of depth because you're going to be without your top goal scorer.
1: Yeah, for sure.
0: So the World Cup carries on. It was a fairly dramatic day yesterday. And you want drama. Tomorrow night, Madison Square Garden, Taylor Swift and Travis Kelce getting married. Ah, the Big Apple. Seriously, what sports venue, PK? What sports venue is perfect for weddings? Rose Bowl, Wrigley, Fenway, MSG. No. What else have you got?
1: The sanctity of marriage.
0: Yes.
1: Unites one with another. And I'll even stay politically correct here, which is unusual for me.
0: I see what you did there.
1: Thank you. I'm learning from you.
0: The horseshoe. Columbus, Ohio. There it is.
1: No. Sorry. I want a chapel. Give me a nice drive-through chapel in Vegas.
0: A drive-through chapel.
1: I was once in a wedding line in a drive-through chapel in Vegas.
0: Well, if you're going to get married in a big-time chapel, then it's the most famous chapel. You got to go Sistine, right? I don't know if they do weddings there.
1: Well, I've never been to Greece, so I don't know about that.
0: Oh, nice. Nice. Well played. Notre Dame? Have you been to Notre Dame? The church in Paris, not the football stadium in the university in Indiana.
1: I've never been to Europe.
0: Oh, okay.
1: So I haven't. And you know, you taunt me because you've been to Europe multiple times.
0: Nope.
1: I haven't.
0: Nope, not true. I've been once.
1: Is been multiple once. In my mind because you went to multiple countries.
0: We did
1: so
0: do
1: it's
0: that.
1: The same thing.
0: We did do that. And
1: so
0: we
1: that's
0: did
1: the same
0: we
1: had, thing.
0: We flew home from Paris, and we had, I don't know, 24 hours, 36 hours, whatever it was. And we did go to Notre Dame. And the interesting thing is you walk in, all this tourists there, and it's huge. And like in one part, like mass is going on. I mean, there's a priest over there, and there's people. And over here, there's tourists, and they're buying stuff. It was bizarre. Crazy.
1: Yes, and I've been. I know the mass. Our Father who art in heaven. Believe me, I know the mass. I'm nothing if not mass.
0: And 50 yards away, people are gawking and buying souvenirs. Go figure. All right, DJ and PK, we're going to take a break. When we come back, your feedback next. Stay with us.
2: And now, a look at traffic from the KSL Traffic Center.
3: So the crash on I-80 in Tooele right at the merge of the 201 freeway. It's causing backups to SR-36, residual delays behind all that, so be aware of that. Also, I-15 overall, though, moving at freeway speeds in both directions. You're heading to Salt Lake City at this current time. 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

0: DJ PK, it's 97.5, the KSL Sports Zone. The Utah Jazz have lost Walker Kessler. He's going to the Lakers. The reaction has overwhelmed us, PK. Over 100 comments on the Facebook post you put up. And that is always, like, after 100, you're just showing off. That's a major topic anytime you hit 100. I think it's 122 now. Jeffrey's reaction, I'm surprised Walker commanded that much on the free agent market. I'm glad the Jazz saved the cash. They can get what he gives for less. Getting all the Jazz did could be a fleece job. You just don't know what the Lakers are going to be when we get to 2031 and 2033.
1: Yeah, true, obviously. And also, we don't know what the negative effect on the Jazz is going to be in the 26-27 season by not having him either.
0: We'll never know exactly, because we won't know exactly how good they could have been without him. But right. I suspect five games, but I think where they are in the standings, you move five games, you can move spots. Yeah, you can move several spots. I think this trade could be the difference between being in the 3-4-5-6 group and having a chance to win, and maybe not, maybe you get smoked, who knows, but at least you have a chance to win a playoff series, versus you're in the play-in, and then you're probably 7-8, and you're probably wildly overmatched. I wouldn't be surprised if that is the pain point here in the short run. Obviously, I'm guessing on both those, but if I had to guess, that's what I'd guess right now.
1: I might have a little more optimism, but I can't just wildly say you're nuts by having that take.
0: I think that there are five teams in the West that are clearly better than the Jazz right now. Now, injuries could change that. Injuries could open a spot or two, and as a matter of fact, injuries usually do. But just assuming and the injuries can happen to you, but just assuming that everybody's healthy, which is a dangerous thing to assume, Oklahoma City's better, San Antonio's better, I think the Lakers are better, I think Denver's better, and I think Houston is probably better. So there's five teams.
1: Well, let's see where LeBron goes, too.
0: All right, yes, there are still moves to come, and what does he do? And there may be more teams than the five. I'm not saying the Jazz are six, but I think they're competing for the sixth spot. And Minnesota's competing for that spot. Phoenix and Portland would like to compete for that. But the Jazz, I think the Clippers are pretty clearly going backwards. You know, the Jazz are going to pass some teams. I still think, you know, they should be in front of five teams and get in the top 10.
1: Well, now they have a collective chip because, wow, you're not nearly as good as you were 2 days ago. What are you going to do about it?
0: Go out and play with the chip on your shoulder and win. And also, because you do have a deep roster, there's going to be a lot of competition. And we'll hear about how much these guys like each other and how much they get along. But there's also guys, if we can figure out the difference in playing time between guys 8 or 9 and guy 12, or guy 4 or 5 or guy 8 or 9, well, you know they can. So how much playing time do you want? So that ought to help lift the whole group too.
1: There's three things I want: playing time, money, and winning.
0: I got to say, I can't say he's automatically wrong, but Ben bugged me when he said they're the 25th best defensive team. They've been 30, and Tim Lacombe has said all along, hey, part of the problem here is you made the meeting optional. PK, have you and I ever gone to meetings, and it turns out people treat them like they're optional, and in some cases they were labeled optional? So when a meeting's labeled optional, a lot of people aren't going to show up. Well, defense has been optional because they were tanking. Now they're trying to win, and they have a deep enough roster. Defense isn't optional anymore. Will Hardy will pull you, and then when you ask him why you're not playing, he's going to point to your defense. So Tim's thought is that they can improve defensively just because winning and defense are no longer optional. They're not tanking. Everybody knew what the deal was, and everybody knows the deal has changed. So I don't think they can be a great defensive team as currently constituted, but I don't see why they can't get to 15th or 20th.
1: I think all their stats were untrue.
0: Yeah.
1: Because the purpose behind the game is to win, and once that purpose is removed, like you talked about the U.S. team in the game that they lost in soccer. Well, the purpose of that game wasn't to win.
0: Right.
1: Right. They'd already clinched. They did what they needed to do. So why am I going to worry about that?
0: Yep.
1: And it's not like I totally blow it off either, but I'm saying, why am I going to worry about, oh my gosh, they don't have this, that. I watched that game, and that game had a feel that wasn't like the other games. And I'm not a big soccer guy, and I could figure it out. right? So they were playing so many guys, I couldn't even name you half the guys without a roster. And I'm supposed to think that that then equates to an accurate standing in the defensive categories or offensive categories in the league. I don't know that I can really do that. Now, this year, the answer would be yes, it would reflect, and it's going to reflect accurately, but I'm not really sure where they come in on either end of the floor that way. That's something that's going to have to unfold as the season progresses.
0: Greg says, I'm surprised. I think we got a lot back for Kessler. Late first-round picks are now almost as valuable as early picks with the new draft lottery rules. A couple months ago, I wouldn't have been super happy about that haul, but now it looks pretty good. And I think you have to factor on top of that, bet that the organization, and I get it's changed because Austin's here now, but a lot of the same people are still here. The organization has done a pretty good job of identifying late first, early second-round players and developing them. It's a different deal. You're trying to find somebody with one skill who can help you play minutes. You're not trying to find, you know, necessarily the star who's going to carry the team. Maybe you get fortunate and you do, but they've done a pretty good job with those guys.
1: And so, when are those picks available? 30 and 31 and 33?
0: Yep.
1: What the crap am I even talking about that for now?
0: Well, I think the other thing is what you pointed out. By the time it gets to 31, who says the Jazz are going to have that pick? That when those picks are valuable.
1: And who says it's not going to be a top five pick?
0: And it could be. We don't even know what the lottery rules will be that far out. And they may have traded it for a veteran along the way who really helps them. So
1: yeah,
0: they have assets. And we'll see how they get deployed.
1: Amen, Captain.
0: Brad, I've said this all along. Name a center Danny Ainge has spent max dollars on. He doesn't spend max money on centers.
1: Robert Parrish.
0: Pre-salary cap, Robert Parrish. can we keep going or we got to go to break? Wrap it up. Okay, we got to wrap it up, PK. For a holiday weekend, you have anything to say before you go off to enjoy fireworks in a three-day weekend?
1: Enjoy it, man. It only comes around once a year.
0: True that right there. All right, coming up next, Scotty G and Tim Lacombe, the coach on the way. Stay with us.
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0: And I want to welcome you into a brand new edition of Scotty G and the Coach here on 97.5, the KSL Sports Zone. No Scotty G, no the Coach, but we're here to take you through this 10 to 2 hour. I'm Alex Napolis. Sitting across from me is the great Jake Hatch. You hear him every day on the station from 6 to 10 on DJ and PK. Jake, how's it going, man?
1: Doing well. I'm making it clear. I'm taking Coach's role today, okay?
0: Yes, you are the Coach today.
2: By the way, we said if USA won that it was going to be an Alex Napolis takeover.
0: That is true.
1: That's what's happening.
0: That is true. Lloyd
2: and
0: said.
2: We were going to kick Scotty and the Coach out.
1: Well,
2: see ya.
0: So now here we go. 4 hours of Alex Napolis and Jake Hatch.
1: Should be fun.
2: And only 30 seconds of soccer.
0: There you go.
1: Yeah, that's the other thing about this. Apparently you've cut down his 60 seconds.
2: He doesn't actually know this yet.
1: Oh.
2: Yeah, no, you're.
1: Oh, I thought you were aware
2: you aren't
1: of this.
2: Adding 30 yet. You're going to actually be getting rid of 30 because of of what soccer.
0: What happened? No, what happened to after they win? We get to,
2: no,
0: we
2: no, no, no. Yeah, time. But after that, those shenanigans, the red card shenanigans. Sorry, I've lost all respect.
1: You've not been
2: you
1: penalized.
2: Are losing 30.
0: Oh,
2: so
0: man.
2: This is probably like 10 of those 30 right now. So I would get moving.
0: Well, hey, the good news is that the U.S. men's national team won last night. They got the 2-0 over Bosnia. They're moving on to the next round. They'll take on Belgium on Monday in the round of 16. Massive win for the U.S. last night.
2: That was not your cue to talk more soccer.
0: No, that's it. That's we're going to leave it there.
1: And we move along.
0: Jake, how's it going, man?
1: Doing well. How are you?
0: Good, man. Thanks for sitting in and
1: absolutely
0: and hanging out with me today while Scotty and Coach are out.
1: Yeah, this is going to be fun. Obviously, this is a crazy time of year. I know that early July, typically we're all gearing up for Independence Day, and for good reason, but you have NBA free agency, NHL free agency. Oh, we just came out of two drafts, which are fairly impactful for both of the local franchises here. So, yeah, it's been a pretty hectic week, all things considered.
0: The NBA season seems, or the NBA offseason seems to be just as entertaining as the in-season stuff. Everything that's happening off the court, whether it's the trades, whether it's the moves, whether it's the free agency that we've just seen this week, there's never not an entertaining moment in the NBA.
1: No, and that's the thing that they've endeavored to build, because we all know that the NFL owns the sports calendar 24/7, 365. That's just the way they've built the league. Well, the NBA is trying to echo that, and they really kind of do own this time of year. Free agency, the trades that go down, and that's the kind of the fun part about this is one of those big trades. Now, there are, I think, two we call almost blockbuster trades out there in the NBA. One of them involves the Utah Jazz.
0: Absolutely. We'll get to the one that involves the Utah Jazz, because Walker Kessler and the Utah Jazz is your starting lineup here on 97.5, the KSL Sports Zone.
3: It's time to kick off the show with the biggest headlines of the day. 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
0: So the Utah Jazz move on from Walker Kessler via sign and trade with the Los Angeles Lakers. They trade Walker Kessler to L.A. For unprotected first-round picks in 2031 and 2033, and first-round swaps in 2028 and 2030. That is quite the haul for Walker Kessler. This is a guy who the offer was on the table for Walker Kessler to remain as a member of the Utah Jazz. I think, you know, every Utah Jazz fan, including everybody that I've seen online and everybody that I've talked to, having the idea of Jaren Jackson Jr. lining up alongside Walker Kessler next season was incredibly tantalizing for all the Jazz fans.
1: Sure,
0: but now you quickly pivot, you move on, and Walker Kessler will now become a member of the LA Lakers.
1: That's the interesting dynamic with this, is that the Jazz currently, as the roster currently stands, don't have what I would consider a true viable five. That was what Walker Kessler was supposed to be for this lineup. And we had Ben Anderson on with DJ and PK about an hour ago. And the first thing, I think DJ asked him a question like, so what's your biggest concern for the Jazz right now? And he said, the center position. Because Walker Kessler, outside of Victor Wembanyama and Rudy Gobert, is probably the those are the three premier defensive centers in the NBA right now. And to lose him, obviously, is a concern, considering you have Yusuf Nurkic, and apparently they're going to sign Jackson Hayes to man that center position. And it's probably going to require them, playing some center by committee. That may involve Jaren Jackson Jr., who, to his credit, is a former Defensive Player of the Year in the NBA. He's just not a true five-man. He actually fits better at the four. I'm curious to see how the Jazz handle this, but at the same time, you make the point that they got an absolute haul. Yeah, they outdid the likes of the Boston Celtics. They outdid Luka Doncic himself in terms of the haul that came back in return for that trade. And it shows yet again that when Danny Ainge, and in this case, Austin Ainge, get involved in a trade, they're going to get everything that they can get out of you.
0: Walker Kessler got more more draft picks than Ja Morant.
1: Yeah.
0: Got more than Luka Doncic, mm-hmm. which is insane world to even think about that. But here we are with the Utah Jazz and the Angels making good business. Now, again, I think it's unfortunate that the Jazz have to move on from Walker Kessler. I think every Jazz fan would have liked Walker Kessler to be a part in the Utah Jazz uniform. But the question now quickly turns to, and I think the good news is that you don't necessarily have to have a right away answer at the five position. Massive to get Yusuf Nurkic back. Now, looking back, he leaves some money on the table to stay with the Utah Jazz, to return, to sign a new contract, and will stay a member of the Utah Jazz. But and that's probably a bandage for the time being. But the good news is the Jazz now turn the corner out of this rebuild and into a team who can possibly be competitive. The five position isn't it's not you don't have to have an answer immediately coming into this season.
1: You don't, but we may need to readjust expectations for this team accordingly due to that. DJ brought up the point that he kind of had been targeting this team being a top six, like an NBA playoff team that doesn't have to play in the play-in. Like he said, that was the expectation. And I think with Walker Kessler theoretically in that lineup, yeah, you absolutely could say that's the goal here for this team. But I think you look at it now, and DJ brought up the point, maybe you're looking at maybe top eight. Ben Anderson, obviously tuned into Jake and Ben in the afternoons from 2 to 7. He pointed out, he said, hey, if you're just trying to win in the NBA right now, you can probably be top 10. You can be a play-in caliber team. And that's what the Jazz, considering all the moves they've made and everything they have said, they're pushing to be up at minimum. So, yeah, while I would like to think this team in time is a true top half of the Western Conference contender, to your point, that's probably not likely based on how the roster is probably going to look at the start of this season. Now, you get to the trade deadline,
0: that conversation might change.
1: Yeah, let's say that there's a five man that comes on the market, he wants out, and the Jazz are able to use their haul of assets they've got. They got this war chest. I think it's 10 first round picks up through 2034 right now that they. And you throw them at one of those teams, bring that guy in. Yeah, then you may readjust and say, okay, now you got the guy to man the middle there, and you make that push for the top six, top four. But yeah, for the time being, still expectations are you're a play-in team, but maybe not a team that avoids said play-in.
0: And the trade for Jared Jackson Jr. can just look better and better for the Utah Jazz because you do have some flexibility there, right? Mm-hmm. He doesn't have to be tethered to the quote-unquote four position. He doesn't have to be tethered to a certain spot on the floor. There is some flexibility there with Jared Jackson Jr. who can slot into the five. You can have some look between, Jackson Hayes, Yusuf Nurkic, and Jaren Jackson Jr. kind of splitting those minutes, splitting that time. There is flexibility there with Jaren Jackson Jr. and Lauri Markkanen, but ultimately you bring up the picks, mm-hmm. and I think ultimately you can look maybe at the trade deadline if something's not working out. If somebody becomes available, then you look at using some of the assets that you acquired for Walker Kessler to make a move to improve that roster. I think right now you can get through with just the bandage and the flexibility of JJJ and Lauri Markkanen as you push for the playoffs. But once this team kind of really turns that final corner into this is a team who can go and compete for the NBA championship, then you start having a different conversation, which is unfortunate because I think with Walker Kessler on this roster, it probably would have accelerated that a little bit more, considering the talent that would have been on that roster, considering the talent that would have been with Walker Kessler re-signed with the Utah Jazz. But now that conversation changes a little bit without him.
1: Well, and it's something I read last night, and Ben also pointed it out this morning, is that with no Walker Kessler, the Jazz may play some more five-out alignment, where Jaren Jackson Jr. and Lauri Markkanen are very capable of playing on the perimeter. And that, without a true center anchoring you on offense, you can afford now to have Keontae George, Derrin Peterson, and Ace Bailey on the court together
0: at the same time
1: with the other two big men and play a true five-out. And they had success with that last season at points, running that five out alignment. Now, does it make you vulnerable defensively? Sure, but if you want to see more of Darren Peterson and Ace Bailey playing together, in some ways, this move actually opens up that opportunity for that, because there was a thought of, okay, is it Darren Peterson or is it Ace Bailey who's your sixth man? That was kind of, I think, the conversation that we were all anticipating probably having at some point, assuming they were going to re-sign Walker Kessler. And until yesterday, I think we all thought, okay, they're probably going to match whatever it is unless it's just completely outlandish. Well, things changed, and now that conversation morphs into, yeah, do you actually start a lineup that involves both Ace Bailey and Darren Peterson in that starting lineup? You may yield some stuff defensively, but offensively could be pretty fun.
0: Absolutely. I think just thinking about a backcourt mix of Keyonte George, Ace Bailey, Darren Peterson, it sounds really great as far as you consider the roof and, or I guess the ceiling that the young talent has, but
2: yeah,
0: they've got to improve defensively. And I think coming in for Darren Peterson, right, one of the big things that stood out to me during the pre-draft process, and one of the things that stood out to me about Darren Peterson was his potential at being an incredible two-way player, because he already has a big step defensively, but now you need to see that from Keyonte George, and now you need to see that from, of course, Ace Bailey, who's going to be entering his second year in the NBA.
1: That's why Walker Kessler, I think, was so important to this lineup, is the fact that
0: There was some stability there defensively.
1: Yeah,
0: right. You knew what you were getting defensively out of Walker Kessler. I don't know if you're at a point yet where you know what you're getting out defensively from a Keyonte George on a winning Jazz team and an Ace Bailey on a winning Jazz team.
1: And to put it kindly, the problem with Ace and Keyonte is they have been below average defenders at best so far in their NBA careers. And you need guys who can stop guys on the perimeter. Darren Peterson has that ability to be a stopper. He can play truly two ways. He has shown that already, both at the AAU EYBL circuit in high school and obviously during his time at Kansas. He has shown that ability. Now, can he do that for 82 games? TBD on that front. But you do, yeah, you're right. Ace Bailey, Keyonte George, without having, yeah, the Walker Kessler, the Rudy Gobert, the true big man that cleans up your messes on defense, you have to... They're of the Ole defense for Utah Jazz perimeter players has to go by the wayside.
0: Right. And now without Walker Kessler, I'm also looking at the rebounding numbers.
2: Well, yeah.
0: I'm looking at rebounding and seeing where Jaren Jackson Jr. can improve as far as the rebounding goes, and where this team can find some extra rebounds, because that you lose a lot of that without Walker Kessler.
1: You do. And Will Hardy's been very clear that he expects the rebounding to be a team-wide effort. He didn't exempt anybody. Trust me, you and I have heard enough of these post-game press conferences. Lloyd's heard them. That he expects guys to put effort out there. And rebounding is about effort. Honestly, that is like the number one thing about a team that rebounds well, is there's an effort level that's required of it. And we're talking Keyonte George on up to Lauri Markkanen. They all have to put the effort out there. And yes, without a Walker Kessler, a true rebounding machine, it's going to take more of a team-wide effort. I think Yusuf Nurkic, in that respect, he actually, for everything that he's not, he's actually a pretty effective rebounder. He's a bit of a sieve defensively. It's just who he is at this point in his career. He's not, doesn't move as well laterally, even though he didn't move well laterally much overall in his career. But he can rebound well. And yeah, it's going to require, if you're near the basket and that shot goes up, turn, get your body on a man, and get that basketball.
0: Do you think Walker Kessler ever gets to the levels that I think everybody thinks that he can get to now with Luka Doncic and the Los Angeles Lakers? Because there's a lot of pressure to deliver in LA.
1: You mean the vanilla thrice or the snowtime Lakers?
0: Yeah, right.
1: No, here's the thing: Luka Doncic and Austin Reeves are going to make life pretty easy for Walker Kessler. They are two very, very good lob players, and that's what Walker Kessler thrives on, is guys who can deliver the ball where it needs to be, so it's easy for him at the rim. And that's what, especially in the case of Luka Doncic, he has shown throughout his career that he's very good about playing with elite big men. And if you believe the reports out there, that's what he essentially told Lakers brass: get me one of an elite five man. And Walker Kessler looks like he's on that arc to become one of those guys. I really do think that defensively he's right up there. He's one of the best in the entire league, even though he's... How old is Walker now? Is he 23, 24?
0: I think 24, yeah.
1: Yeah, but he's still very early on in his career. He hasn't even reached his official prime, what you would imagine. So there are still levels of his game to come, I imagine. And yeah, the Lakers, considering the amount of money they're going to pay him, Doncic and Reeves, I think they've tied up $125 million between those three alone. Yeah, expectation level in L.A., Walker Kessler, welcome to the big leagues, son. Because you saw the TMZ video, right?
0: Yes, at the airport.
1: It was LAX, I think. Yep. And that's just like a smattering of what he can expect to face now almost on a near daily basis with the... Call him paparazzi, call him media, whatever you want. That's going to happen to him all the time.
0: That's the territory of what comes with being a Los Angeles Laker.
1: Yeah, you are a big, you know what.
0: Oh, yeah. As far as, you know, the move for the Lakers go, too, they've tied up a lot of capital in this. Yeah. And now, I think if I'm not mistaken, they don't have any picks to really be flexible if this doesn't work out.
1: So, yeah, if I recall correctly, the NBA's collective bargaining agreement allows you to trade first-round draft picks as far as seven seasons out. That is so it resets every year, obviously, right now we're in 2026, so you can trade seven seasons out. Los Angeles Lakers, for the next seven seasons, as it currently stands, do not have a first-round draft pick. They have traded every one of those. And yeah, so they are banking on this iteration of what they're building here. They've also added Colin Sexton. Quentin Grimes also signed on yesterday, if I recall.
0: Yes.
1: One other player that they signed out of free agency. This is their squad, for better or worse, Alex. Now, do you get down the line 2 or 3 years and suddenly realize, hey, we need to make a move to acquire some assets to reboot it, in a sense? Yeah, you may have to do that. But for the, I'd say, next two seasons, this is the core of what you're working with in LA.
0: And I'm wondering what the concerns is as far as Walker Kessler's health goes down the line, right? Because we still haven't seen Walker Kessler, I think, get to the levels. And of course, how much of that was the Jazz pulling it back a little bit?
1: That's the thing.
0: Focus on the youth movement. How much of that was a little bit, you know.
1: His shoulder was a concern. Remember, he threw it. It subluxed or dislocated. Lloyd, do you remember what it was? Subluxation? Was it dislocation? What was the...
2: I know it was a labrum.
1: Yeah, but like... It was
2: dislocating, I think.
1: It was happening because he was just moving his arm. It was that loose. He had that surgery.
2: Stretched.
1: I think long term, I'm not that concerned about it. I think, honestly, a lot of the concerns about his durability is more a symptom of what the Jazz have been going through for the past four seasons, where, let's be real, they've been massaging lineups, to put it kindly.
0: Right.
1: And yes, the shoulder was a concern. The fact that he was throwing it out without doing much, but he's had that surgery. By all accounts, based on what folks like Austin Ainge have said, he's been diligent in his rehab, and assuming everything worked out on that front, I think he's going to be just fine health-wise. But in this day and age of the NBA, you've got to play, I don't know, the era of the 82-man Iron Man, 82-game Iron Man is over.
0: Right.
1: It's like 70.
0: And I think the rule is
1: 65 to be eligible for awards.
0: Right.
1: I think the era of like 70 games is you're considered an Iron Man. I think Walker's capable of that. Do you agree with that, or do you think it was something different?
0: No, I agree with that.
1: Okay.
0: I agree with that. I think ultimately a little bit was the Jazz trying to make sure to pull
1: they
0: it back
1: were.
0: A little bit to
1: yeah.
0: make sure that they were in a good spot for, again, to focus on the youth mm-hmm. movement. But I don't think anybody can in this era of the NBA, I think going after a player and thinking that a player can go 82 games in a season, maybe it's not as realistic as it once was.
1: How is it not?
2: These guys' bodies telling me these guys are in better shape than, say, like a Cal Ripken Jr.?
1: Well, that's the thing about
2: the ultimate Iron Man, by the way.
1: Yeah.
2: Go look at that record if you don't know about it, kids.
1: Yeah, sure. And I think you make a good point there, Lloyd, is that
2: the reason they did it, I mean, it was for the fans. They played for the fans. And it's just, I get it. We're in a different world now.
1: But it was a pride thing as well.
2: Absolutely.
1: And I will say, I think in this modern day of the NBA, it's so physically taxing in the league now because there's so many elite athletes. And I'm not saying the era's past didn't have this. The style of basketball is you get out and run.
0: Mm-hmm.
1: It's just everybody tries to run in this league. And it's like you get rebound, your outlet pass immediately, and you're off to the races. And I think it puts a heavier toll on guys' bodies, even though I think the modern NBA player's body, like I guess by and large on average, I would say is in better physical condition than at any point of eras past for the NBA. I just think that the game demands more now than it did in eras past.
0: Yeah.
1: But you make a good point, Lloyd. Like I think the collective three of us on the show today, We grew up in an era watching, and Alex, I know you're younger than
2: Wood. Yeah, I'm not going to put Alex there. Fair. Alex is a youngster. Okay. By the way, do you know how many seasons Cal Ripken Jr. played? I'm sure I'd have to look it up because I couldn't remember.
0: No,
2: how many
0: not
2: straight,
0: off the top of my
2: straight
0: head, no.
2: seasons?
0: How many straight seasons?
2: Just take a guess.
0: Four.
1: What?
2: No.
0: I don't know.
2: 17.
0: Do you not know 17.
2: 17
1: you really not know about
2: straight seasons. Wow.
1: I
2: think he's young. But that's okay. I'm not going to hold it against you. Okay. He played 17 straight seasons.
0: That's impressive.
1: And we also
2: 2,131 consecutive games without missing.
1: Yeah.
0: That's insane.
2: You're not going to see that.
0: No.
2: You're not.
0: Because I think, you know, looking at it, especially from like the Walker Kessler perspective, where he hasn't had, a season where we've seen him completely go through without having some type of injury concern, why would I have Walker Kessler empty out his tank in the 82-game season when there's the playoffs that I need, that you should be focused on?
1: Well, and that's the thing is, Lloyd and I, we grew up in the 90s watching Carl and John, speaking of Carl Malone, John Stockton. John missed what a grand total of, I think, like it was like 30 some odd games his entire NBA career. And it was like one of them was a 24 game span.
2: And most of that might have been one of his last seasons.
1: It was that broken leg. Remember,
2: he had a 24 game span
1: that he missed because of broken leg. He would miss maybe one, maybe two games. And there were multiple seasons where so eras past of NBA fans like myself who grew up in the 90s watched these guys play. It was a pride thing. They were playing for the fans. They showed up every single night. It's a little different now.
0: Yep. And load management.
1: It's not even that it's load management. I know that that's it's become a very derisive term to use that to really get after people. But I really do think that Walker Kessler, we're going to see truly what he's made of. Because the expectation with that contract he's got now, he's got to deliver.
0: Absolutely.
1: Because LA has staked a lot on him.
0: Absolutely. There is a lot going on in the NBA when it comes to NBA free agency trades. Obviously, the big one yesterday was Jaylen Brown. And we'll dive into that next because the Philadelphia 76ers are making a move. They go all in on Jaylen Brown. Cole Bagley coming up at 11:05, our Utah Mammoth insider here on KSL Sports. He'll jump in and he'll talk about what a massive day it was for the Utah Mammoth yesterday as far as picking up some signings in free agency, and then we'll have Andy Bailey jumping on the show at 12:05 to talk NBA. That's coming up later on in the show. Again, coming up next, we'll talk Jaylen Brown and the 76ers here on Scotty G and the Coach. It's 97.5 the KSL Sports Zone.
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5: 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The Jazz are not better without Walker Kessler. The Jazz made a trade for Jaren Jackson Jr. to ideally compete for the playoffs this season. 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

0: 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Scotty G and the coach, Alex Napolis and Jake Hatch, sitting in for the day. What a busy day it was yesterday in the NBA.
1: But the before you get there, this is your first song. It's today. Today's your day. Today's your playlist.
0: Today is my day, yes.
1: Don't just run right past it.
0: Today's your playlist day.
1: And, how deep are we going to get with your playlist?
0: Oh, not very deep. I wasn't very creative today. No deep cuts. No deep cuts for me today.
1: Well, that's a shame.
0: We'll start with Jimi Hendrix, who I absolutely love and adore. Great music.
2: One of the all-timers.
0: Absolutely.
2: No doubt about it.
0: Absolutely. What a busy day it was in the NBA yesterday. Mm-hmm. Plenty of moves in free agency, plenty of moves as far as trades goes, but the biggest one, of course, one of the bigger ones that stands out, aside from the Walker Kessler move, is, of course, Jaylen Brown, who now has a new home. But let's rewind it a little bit. Let's go back to the Giannis Antetokounmpo trade, because this was a major talking point, because the Celtics were rumored to be in the Giannis sweepstakes. It was rumored that it was going to be Jaylen Brown who's going to be a part of that deal. And immediately, right, once he goes to Miami, one of my first thoughts was, when that all went down, was how does Jaylen Brown return to the Boston Celtics locker room, knowing that the Boston Celtics were shopping him around for Giannis Antetokounmpo?
2: Well, and he had kind of already... dictated the terms probably wrong.
0: Somebody who's been as vocal as he's been.
2: Oh, yeah, he's a Twitch streamer.
0: As opinionated as he is. Like, of course this was going to, it was going to turn out to, in the end, it was going to come down to this.
2: I swear this guy spends more time on Twitch than almost anything else in his world. And the thing about it is, you're right. There was no way that Boston, as often as he'd been brought up in trade rumors, there was no way. You had to make a move. Now, do I understand why Boston fans, including one illustrious Bill Simmons, are miffed that they traded one of their franchise pillars to one of their arch rivals?
0: Right.
2: And by the way, didn't get near the haul that you would expect. Maybe a guy who, he was sixth in NBA MVP voting, if I recall correctly, this year.
0: Yes. Like, the Celtics would not have been in the position that they were in this season without Jaylen Brown.
2: No.
0: And simple as that.
2: Yeah, so to trade him, to one of your arch rivals, and to not get the haul that is probably befitting of a guy of his status. Yeah, I get why Boston fans this morning are like, what's going on here? But, and the other thing about it is, people claiming that Philadelphia, I saw somebody say, I don't remember who it was, Philadelphia got gifted a NBA Finals run with him joining the 76ers. And my immediate thought was, I understand kind of why you say that on paper, but we're also talking about the Philadelphia 76ers, right, and guys like Joel Embiid, who... Right. You want to talk about, the term load management was coined for Joel.
0: For Joel Embiid, yes. So the 76ers are setting Paul George 2 first-round picks, one that in 2028 and 2031, and mm-hmm. 2 second-round selections that come in 2028 and 2030 to Boston to complete the deal. I think, you know, on paper, and just looking at this from the perspective of the Philadelphia 76ers, you move on from Paul George. And I think that's huge. Obviously, you know, there was the situation with him last season where he gets suspended for some time, and the massive contract that he was on. You finally move on from that, and I think that's great news. You bring in Jaylen Brown, who obviously is a step up to Paul George, but I just don't know if this is one that puts you over the hump if you're the 76ers because of the injury history and the concerns with Joel Embiid.
2: It'll be interesting. Now, we all know that the East is a much, easier is probably the right term. It's an easier chance for you to climb to the top of the heap in the East than it is in the West. Will this put Philadelphia over the top? Probably not.
0: I have a hard time seeing it.
2: Because I know that New York, losing Mitchell Robinson dings them a little bit because he goes to Boston now. By the way, congratulations are in order to Mike Conley, Mountain Mike himself. He's going to be the 14th all-time NBA player to play 20 seasons by virtue of signing with the Celtics. So congratulations to Mike. He was really good when he was here. I really enjoyed his run with the Jazz. But Boston's not going to take much of a step back, it doesn't feel like, because if Jason Tatum's back at the peak of his powers... Well, he is, in many people's eyes, superior to Jaylen Brown. So you would think that what Jaylen Brown and the Celtics accomplished this year, he's capable of maybe doing that and a little bit more. New York's not going anywhere as the defending champions. I think there are teams like Indiana. Remember, the Pacers made the NBA Finals, and they took a step back this year because of injuries, the Achilles to Tyrese Halliburton. They're not planning on staying down. They're planning on jumping kind of right back into the fray. Giannis is now in Miami teaming up with Bam Adebayo, and you can guarantee that with the way that Miami constructs their roster and the way that they just kind of run things, Miami's not. So this is not putting Philadelphia at the top of the heap in the East.
0: I would have a hard time seeing it. There is, you know, I like Tyrese Maxey and I like VJ Edgecombe, and yeah, I think obviously there's still levels to be unlocked with VJ Edgecombe. But aside from Maxey, aside from Edgecombe, and aside from Jaylen Brown, I just keep coming back to Joel Embiid and him never being able to get through the injuries, him never being able to be available for the 76ers, and I think ultimately that's going to be a detriment because in the playoffs, you learn that depth is massive, and you learned, I think, too, without Joel Embiid, there's questions there for at the five for said the 76ers, and the depth that they have aside from Tyrese Maxey and VJ Edgecombe and now Jaylen Brown.
2: Yeah, so I understand why Boston had to do what they did, because obviously there was just no way that you were going to maintain a good locker
0: working
2: room
0: relationship with Jaylen Brown after you said, hey, we're going to trade you off for Giannis.
2: Yeah.
0: And obviously Giannis goes to Miami.
2: But I do wonder, it's in some way, why they didn't send him west to a team out here this direction to get him out of the East. But hey,
0: to a direct rival.
2: And that's the thing. And by the way, a team that just knocked you out of the playoffs. Like Philadelphia, that was an epic 7-game series. And I know that Philadelphia flamed out shortly thereafter, but they did knock you out of the playoffs. And then you're like, hey, by the way, do you want to have one of our franchise players here? Like, so it's going to be very interesting. I actually like, and you mentioned this at the start of, excuse me, of today's show about the fact that the NBA offseason, it never disappoints. There's just so much going on with it. The way some of these teams are remaking themselves, there is a ton of intrigue. Because, yeah, Philadelphia, on paper, they've got a really talented roster. Now, I thought kind of the same thing when they added Paul George. It was like, they got some dudes. They added VJ Edgecombe, who I thought was one of the best rookies, if not the best rookie in the NBA this past year. But then Miami's like, hey, Giannis wants out of Milwaukee. Okay, yeah, we'll take him, and we'll pair these guys up. The way some of these teams have remade themselves, and that does include the Utah Jazz to a level here, Alex, there is a ton of intrigue going into this coming NBA season.
0: Absolutely. Looking now, too, at some of the other moves happening around the NBA, obviously the one that stands out is Kawhi Leonard.
2: Yeah.
0: The Kawhi Leonard experience is now done and over with for the Clippers.
2: I forgot about Toronto with Kawhi.
0: Right, after all the drama and after everything that came out with the aspiration. And,
2: oh, that's not done yet.
0: No, and that's far from over. The Clippers decide to move on from another guy who hasn't necessarily been as available as I think everybody in the Clippers organization has wanted him to be, and now he heads back to Toronto, a place where he ended up winning a championship.
2: Yeah, the Kawhi thing's an interesting situation because obviously, we're all kind of sitting here saying, hey, Adam Silver, are you ever going to, get to the bottom of what happened with that whole deal? And was it salary cap circumvention by the Clippers? Like, what? And now that he's moving to another team, by the way, yeah, you mentioned he had one of the best single runs as a player leading Toronto to the NBA championship. He's going to rekindle, I think, some of those memories of 2019 for Toronto fans. My concern is, does he have a Pascal Siakam? Because remember, was very, very good, kind of being the Robin to his Batman during that run. Now, Siakam is with Indiana, and him and Tyrese Halliburton are expected to drag Indiana back into the fray when it comes to being a playoff team in the East. I'm interested to see what Kawhi does. Like, honestly, is he got that motivation to go out there and prove himself once again? Or now that he's, is he 35 now, 36, somewhere in that realm? Is Father Time finally starting to catch up?
0: Yes. I think, I've liked the reaction that I've seen online from Toronto Raptor fans. You know, everybody's excited that get back Kawhi Leonard. But the question that I look at when I look at this trade for Kawhi Leonard back to Toronto is, does nostalgia win you championships? And the answer is no.
2: Typically no.
0: And the answer is no. And I think now you're looking at a Kawhi Leonard who is 35 years old and, again, hasn't been as available as the Clippers have wanted him to. I just don't see how this one, talking about the East again, right? It is a relatively weaker East than the Western Conference, but I don't see how this pushes you over the top or how this it really improves the Toronto Raptors. It is a big upgrade over Ingram,
1: yeah.
0: I will say. Again, when he is healthy.
2: Okay. Based on this conversation we've just had here, I feel like the East has got a bunch of teams that are all level with one another, if that makes sense. They've all got one or two star-level players. The question is, which of the supporting casts will push them over the hump here,
0: absolutely,
2: Alex? Because Toronto, Indiana, I really do think Indiana is a major bounce-back candidate. Assuming Tyrese Halliburton is back to what he was, like, then Boston, then New York, obviously the defending champs, you can't...
0: Yeah. Like, there's a reason you go out and you sign Landry Schammett for 4 years.
2: Yeah.
0: There's a reason you go out and you sign Jose Alvarado for three years, as far as the Knicks go.
2: Miami. And then, oh, by the way, a certain team that just took one of our locals, speaking of the Washington Wizards, they've got A.J. DeBonsa, they've got Anthony Davis for the time being, because there's those rumors out there.
0: Whether or not he's still there at the trade deadline, we'll see.
2: But they also have Trae Young.
0: Right.
2: So... the East feels like it's very much, it's kind of like an even playing field right now on paper across the East. We'll see which of those teams emerges at the top and kind of gets pushed over the hump. I look at the West as having some more clear delineation. I do think that San Antonio and Oklahoma City are the class of the West. They're kind of the top dogs. Los Angeles Lakers want to be in that mix. The Utah Jazz want to kind of be in that next cut underneath those and at some point rise to that same level. So it'd be kind of an interesting dynamic here where, just thinking in my head, East seems like it's very much the top 8, 9, 10 teams could all be on a very similar plane, whereas the West's got some more. I think there's a clear-cut identity of what the West stacks up as.
0: I'm curious what happens to the Denver Nuggets.
2: Yeah.
0: I'm curious, what moves.
2: Hey, our good friend Trey Fitzgerald, obviously.
0: Yeah.
2: He is very frustrated with the way that Denver's trading.
0: I guess, the lack of moves from Denver. I am curious to see what happens to the Houston Rockets.
2: Sure.
0: And whether or not that Kevin Durant trade actually gets them over to gets them to the spots where they actually want to be. And then I'm curious to see what happens with Ball and Anthony Edwards in Minnesota.
2: That's a good point,
0: and putting your chips in for quite literally putting all your chips in for Ball.
2: LaMelo Ball, Ant, and then Rudy Gobert playing there's some intrigue for all these teams. By the way, that's the fun part about this upcoming season is you got 82 games to really kind of see how it all shakes out. Now, you also have to acknowledge that injuries will play a role.
0: What we're talking about earlier.
2: Yeah, sheer dumb luck sometimes. Yeah. Now, Alex, when we come back, it's a great question posed by one of our listeners questioning your youthfulness.
0: Uh-oh.
2: It involves the NBA, it involves the Utah Jazz, and we'll see if you know about this individual and why he is thought of so very highly in NBA circles. So how about we get to that next?
0: Absolutely. The KSL Sports Zone and Beehive Meals are honoring people that impact youth sports in our communities. 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We'll get to that, and we'll get to what you may have missed coming up next here on Scotty G and the Coach. 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
5: Goodbye, Walker. 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The thing that I like about it is get it done rather than being held hostage. They clearly were held hostage by Gordon Hayward. 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

0: Welcome back into Scotty G and the Coach. I'm Alex Nepolis. Jake Hatch sitting in for Scotty and Coach today. Jake, you had a proposition at the end of that last segment.
1: Okay, so this is a question that comes from our good friend, Classless Skip. Now, obviously, he is a longtime listener, and he and I go back and forth on things from time to time. And it goes back to the debate we had earlier today, because you didn't know about Cal Ripken's epic Iron Man streak. 17
0: right.
1: straight MLB seasons, 162 games, played forever. I vividly remember sitting down the night he broke that record, had that trot around Camden Field. You probably watched it too, Lloyd, I would imagine, when he broke that streak. Well, our good friend Classless Skip, bringing it closer to home, said this. On the subject of games played streak, there's Booner, speaking of the legendary Ron Boone, who as his X handle or Twitter handle says, 1,041 straight. He played 1,041 straight games over 12 and a half seasons. He played some 84-game seasons and I think an 86-game season. Crazy. Does Alex know about that one?
0: I did know about Ron Boone.
1: Okay.
0: I did know about that streak. And
1: the Booner.
0: I did, obviously, because he and David Locke do a fantastic job on the radio calls here on the KSL Sports Zone. And so I did know about, and I was aware about Ron Boone's streak of 1,041 consecutive games.
1: He played a really long time, and to credit to Ron Boone, by the way, he is still sharp as a tack. Every time I talk to him, he's still
0: absolutely.
1: On it. And he's a legend in every sense of the word, and we're lucky to have him in this community.
0: Yeah, we
2: in fact, the Rons in general, Ron McBride.
1: Good point.
2: And
1: yeah, Ronnie Mack too. Yeah.
2: We got a good run on the Rons right now.
1: We do.
2: Because they are sharp as a tack.
1: They are, both of them. But it's fun to, yeah. Legendary player, but obviously he's become just an incredible broadcaster over the many, many years he's done it.
0: We just had him on last week after the NBA draft. He jumped on with Scotty and Coach, and he was super, super excited about Darren Peterson.
1: Yeah.
0: And the culture, I guess, that the Will Hardy has built. And again, someone who's has a front row seat to all that, and mm-hmm. to be able to talk about the culture that Will Hardy has established in that coaching staff. He had nothing but great things to say. And so that, I think, of course, as Jazz fans, people listening who are Jazz fans should be really excited for what's to come for this team, who's now on the verge of moving on from this rebuild. What you may have missed, it was obviously a big day yesterday for the NBA, but the NHL is also making some big moves. And a couple of them include, of course, the Utah Mammoth. There are a couple of players who are leaving Utah, but, and there are a couple of people who are coming in, including, Trocheck.
1: Vincent Trocheck.
0: He's coming to Utah.
1: Yeah. Gold medal winner with Team USA in the Olympics, considered to be one of the best two-way forwards in the league. He doles out hits as much as he scores goals, apparently, and he's up there in age. He's 32. He's gonna be turning 33 here, but he is still considered one of the preeminent centers in this league. I think this move, and I'll get your thought on this, Alex, is GMBA, as we like to call him, GM Bill Armstrong, trying to upgrade that center position because it's become so critical to have that spine in the modern NHL and having
0: absolutely.
1: A guy like him who can win. By the way, he's a very very good face-off. He wins a lot of face-offs, and that's something that they've struggled with the Utah Mammoth.
0: And to talk about the face-offs, too, they re-signed Kevin Stenlund.
1: Yes.
0: Who's going to hit free agency, but he comes back, signs a one-year deal, so that you do have now Trocheck and Stenlund who can get you some good things in the face-off.
1: They're both very good penalty kill guys as well.
0: The return for Trocheck, because this one was a trade
1: yes.
0: made with the Rangers, and so the return for Trocheck ends up being Sean Durzi, a third-round pick, and Cole Bedouin.
1: Now, Durzi is a top four D-man, so obviously losing him hurts, but Bedouin is one of the two or three best prospects amongst a very strong group of prospects the Mammoth have hoarded. And it's not, hoarding is it's almost a derogatory term, but they've just done a very good job about having these assets. And to move Cole to New York in this trade, I think it speaks a lot, A, to what it took to get Vincent Trocheck here, and I think the comfortability, is that a word I can use here?
0: Yes.
1: That with guys like TJ Ginla as other prospects, is Bedouin is also a forward, much like TJ Ginla is, and the thought is that TJ Ginla is a franchise cornerstone-type talent upcoming here for the Mammoth. You have Logan Cooley, obviously, who looks very much that part as well. yeah, you had probably to move on from some of these prospects at this at some point. Maybe Baudouin ends up becoming an absolute stud for the New York Rangers. I'm going to be very happy about that. But I think that the Trocheck move is a move to keep the Mammoth in the mix now, but at the same time, keeping a lot of that powder, to use that expression, dry here for them. Because TJ Ginla's coming. There's a lot of other young talent out in those in that prospects pool. Which, by the way, it's noon today, right, Lloyd? That prospects camp scrimmage, their wrap-up of their prospects camp. There's a lot of guys. They're going to be coming here in future years. But Trocheck keeps them relevant in the current time, even though he's a little bit older. But the nice part is the future looks extremely bright still for the Mammoth.
0: Yeah, the way that I look at it, I think you hit the nail right on the head, is you hear about the Mammoth's farm system, and you hear about the prospects that they have coming out of the pipeline. And you hear, you know, all these great things about them, and eventually you have to think about, you know, you have to think about how they turn into the NHL level, how you get them on the roster, or potentially use them for, you know, use them to help entice a team to say, hey, okay, we'll give you Trocheck in exchange for one of these prospects. And so the prospect that goes out the other way is Cole Beaudoin, which is unfortunate. I think it's unfortunate to lose a prospect like Cole, but you also get a pretty good return back in Vincent Trocheck.
1: Yeah, Trocheck, he's not the biggest guy, but he plays bigger than he's listed, 5'11", 187 pounds. But the other big move they made yesterday,
0: Anders Lee.
1: Now, he is the New York Islanders captain, and he's older than Trocheck. But the way they structured his deal, it's a 3-year deal overall, 5.4 AAV, average annual value on the contract. But as was pointed out by Puckpedia this morning here, Alex, he is getting $6.75 million this year, and it goes down from there in terms of the overall salary. Because he's age 35, he'll be age 38 as this contract ends. The good news in all of this is that the Mammoth, in this agreement with Anders Lee, there are no trade protections here. So he is, if for whatever reason you need to utilize him as a trade piece, that he doesn't have a way to block it.
0: There you go.
1: So that protects, I think, both him and the franchise. He gets his money. Franchise also has the capability of being able to stay flexible with that roster.
0: Ultimately, it's a 3-year, $5.4 million deal for Anders Lee as he makes his move over to Utah. A busy day yesterday again for the Utah Mammoth.
1: Yeah.
0: Some of the names going out, Ian Cole, Kerfoot, Vanacek, Durzi, Beaudoin, some of the names coming in, Trocheck, Stenlin, and Lee. We'll get Cole Bagley's thoughts on how all these moves worked out for the Utah Mammoth. When we'll get some of his thoughts from that development camp. Obviously, the development camp happening right now, there's a lot of eyes on some of those prospects, and we'll get Cole Bagley's idea on some of those guys coming through that Utah Mammoth pipeline that we were just talking about potentially making a move to the NHL and maybe becoming a part of this Utah Mammoth sooner rather than later. That's coming up next. Cole Bagley, our Utah Mammoth insider, here on Scotty G and the Coach on 97.5, the KSL Sports Zone.
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0: Welcome back into Scotty G and the Coach here on 97.5 The KSL Sports Zone. Alex Napolis, Jake Hatch sitting in for Scotty and the Coach. Again, it was a big day yesterday in the NHL, not just for the Utah Mammoth, but a bunch of players that have moved on and a bunch of teams making moves. We'll get some of Cole Bagley's ideas here coming up in just a moment. Expected to join us here in just a bit about what the Mammoth's doing, about what's going on in the NHL, because there are a lot of big moves to be to also be had. You know, similar to what we're talking about the NBA. Obviously, the NBA, everyone's got an eye on the NBA. But now here, as we welcome in the Utah Mammoth and as we get accustomed to the NHL, we also have to keep an eye on some of these moves happening in the NHL. Jake Hatch.
1: Well, it's something that DJ and PK kind of pointed out this morning is like, it's kind of cool to have a second franchise here in the market. And their seasons do overlap. Obviously, they run through the winter and on into the spring, but then they have very similar drafts, free agency and whatnot. But it gives us extra stuff to pay attention to. And it obviously, the rise of the Mammoth rep in the NHL has been something to behold. Ryan and Ashley Smith have done an incredible job about taking a franchise that I have friends who live down in Arizona who said that the Coyotes were a laughingstock of the NHL. And a lot of that went to the ownership and the nickel and dime nature of that ownership group and everything. But Ryan and Ashley Smith, they brought this franchise to Utah. They've loved it up. They've given them top-of-the-line resources, top-of-the-line facilities, and they've been rewarded for it. The Trocheck thing, I don't know if you saw it yesterday. Last year, he had one of those. It wasn't a full no-trade clause, but Utah was on his list of teams that he would not accept a trade to. He had put that on the list. This year, he took Utah off that list. That allowed them to get this deal done. Shows you that Salt Lake City, shows you that Utah, the word's getting out about what the Mammoth are. And I grew up in an era where the whole Ron Harper was saying, "You go live in Utah." That like was like it's like this. It's like knife wound that we still hold as Utahns about Utah and like the fact that no NBA free agents want to come here. Well, guess what? NHL free agents do, and the Utah Mammoth benefit from it.
0: Absolutely, and there's now moves to be made because of it. I saw a tweet yesterday that was essentially saying that the testament of what Ryan Smith and Ashley Smith have done for the NHL and the Utah market specifically.

0: quickly, the fact that you have players now who were initially didn't want to come to Utah, didn't want to, you know, had Utah on their no trade list, and now all of a sudden moves are to be made to bring in some of those guys.
1: Yeah, and it's a really fun time to watch. Yeah, just the way that things are trending here, and it's fun. It really is exciting to watch a franchise that we're going to talk with a guy who covered them as close as anybody. I'm going to restate that point. If there's somebody that covers the Mammoth better and closer than our good friend Cole Bagley does, I'd like to meet them.
0: Absolutely. Joining us now here on Scotty G and the Coach, it is the Utah Mammoth Insider for KSL Sports, Cole Bagley. Cole, how's it going, man?
2: Good. How are you guys doing?
0: Doing great. Just trying to keep up with everything that's happening in the NHL, trying to keep up with everything that's happening with the Utah Mammoth. Obviously, the Utah Mammoth yesterday, very, very active. And of course, bringing in Vincent Trocheck, there was a trade that was made. And then of course you have Anders Lee who was picked up. Just your initial thoughts and your initial reactions to some of the moves that the Utah Mammoth has made so far this offseason.
2: Yeah, I thought, for the most part, I think they've done really well this offseason. Not just in terms of the draft or some of, you know, the Paterka trade and what have you, but I thought they did well yesterday in free agency. In terms of the contracts that, they had coming off the books, the Ian Coles and the Kerfoots and the Vanacheks. I think it was the right thing to do to let those guys walk and go and find other suitors. And then in terms of who they were able to bring in between Trocheck and Anders Lee and trading for Trocheck, I think home runs. To me, those moves illustrate and demonstrate how serious this organization is about continuing to get better every single season, about not just settling for the status quo. And Bill Armstrong and Chris Armstrong have talked a lot recently about how difficult it is to get back to the playoffs. Just because they're a playoff team last year doesn't mean anything about this upcoming season. Of the 16 teams that made it 2 years ago, only 10 of them returned this previous year. And so for Utah, they understand that they still have a lot of work ahead of them. It's about slow and steady progress, I think, is eventually going to help them win the race. And for me, I think that that's what they're able to accomplish over the last week or so.
1: All right, Cole, let's dig into the Trocheck deal here, because it is a trade, and you give up some assets. You give up a top four D-man in Sean Durzi. You give up one of your prized prospects in Cole Beaudoin. Give me a sense. Do you feel like it was a fair value to get him here to Utah in exchange for what you gave up?
2: Yeah, I think this is a pretty even trade, to be honest. I don't know. I mean, I think it'll take time to really decide a winner, but right off the bat, I think it helped them accomplish and fulfill some of their needs, right? They didn't have a very deep prospect pool and they're able to get a really good prospect in Cole Beaudoin. They need some help defensively, so they're able to get Sean Durzi and then a third round pick. So for them, I'd say that, if you're going to grade that trade for the Rangers, I'd probably say B+, A-. And then for Utah on the other end, it's the hardest part of that trade was to give up Cole Beaudoin. I've seen him progress over the last couple of years. He had a really good season, a major junior for the Barrie Colts. He was one of their leading scorers. He was their captain. Watching him at Dev Camp this week, you could see, his intensity level raise and his, intentions to try and push for an NHL roster spot. That's tough. But with that being said, I would say that Cole was probably their fourth best prospect. I'd probably go with, Tiege or Denoyer or one and two. And then Ethan Belches, I'd probably put at three, and Cole Beaudoin just right behind him. So for Utah, they have an embarrassment of riches. At some point, they had to start moving on from some of these prospects. And if you're able to get a reigning gold medalist from Team USA, a guy that was super important during, the majority of that tournament, yes, he played on the fourth line, but he was a specialist. He was one of the primary reasons that the United States was so good on the penalty kill. And he won a lot of important faceoffs for that team. And, he's experienced. Sure, he's up there in age. I think he's going to be turning 33 here shortly. But I think anytime you can get a winner, a guy who knows what it takes to be successful, and a guy that goes to the net and is absolutely just relentless and ferocious, that's a big part of why Utah brought this guy in. They talked to Bill and Chris talked to us yesterday about that, as they reviewed the roster and they looked at the potential needs, that was a big deal for them, was to get, straight line players who are going to go to the net, not be afraid to go to the net. And so that's why they brought in not only Trocheck, but Anders Lee. So for Utah, I think, if you're going to grade that trade, I probably would give Utah a B plus. You know, yes, it's hard to give up a guy like Colbo Dwan. I think giving up Sean Durzi, he dropped to the third line. You know, he was a part of the third pair to wrap up the season. I really don't think that you're missing out by letting a guy like that go. Yeah, it sets you back a little bit in terms of your depth and defensively. But you know, Utah's got a couple of guys coming up through the AHL, Simashev and Lamoureux, who are going to push for a spot. So I think at the end of the day, they'll be okay, and the trade-off is definitely worth it.
0: Take a look now at Andrews Lee, who signs for three years, $5.4 million. What do you anticipate to see from Andrews Lee? What does Andrews Lee bring you on the ice, and what does he bring to this Utah Mammoth team?
2: Yeah, he brings some things that they've been missing. He brings a lot of size, first and foremost. 6'3" wing, who, again, another menace around the net, another guy that's going to be a big body, who's going to go into the, near the net front, who's going to block the vision of the goaltender, who's going to use his body, who's going to clean up and score dirty goals. And I think, you know, one of the most important things with both of these additions is, you know, where did Utah lack in the playoffs? Well, they lacked physicality. They lacked size. They had a tough time keeping up with the Vegas Golden Knights, who just overwhelmed them. And it made it tough for Utah to generate offense. But you bring in two guys like this, who, you know, their bread and butter are those dirty goals, are creating in close near the slot in front of the goaltender. You know, that's going to help bridge the gap to not only getting back to the playoffs, but hopefully winning a first round series. And I think that's likely the goal. And with Andrews Lee too, I mean, this is just an incredible human being. You know, he's been the captain of the New York Islanders for a long time. He's played so many seasons there. And so not only are you getting a good seasoned veteran player who's going to help fulfill some of the needs, but you know, he's also definitely a really good leader as well.
1: The one thing I like about Lee, and you kind of mentioned that they're cold. So if you already kind of answered, I understand, but you talk about the size of the Vegas Golden Knights, and trust me, it was noticeable when you got on the ice between the Mammoth and the Golden Knights, how big overall VGK were over the Mammoth. A guy like Lee, he brings some of that size that at minimum he can counter that.
2: 100%. And you know, we asked Bill yesterday about, you know, why were these two guys, who, by the way, these were two of their most highly coveted free agent and trade prospects. These were the top two, you know, two of the top guys on their list that they wanted to bring in. They didn't think that Andrews Lee was going to be available. They didn't anticipate that, you know, he was going to be available and that he would choose Utah over some other suitors. You know, there were some reports yesterday that he picked Utah over the Minnesota Wild, which that goes to show
0: that's massive.
2: That goes to show you what's being built in Utah, right? I mean, Minnesota is arguably, I'd probably peg them at a dark horse cup contender right now. I mean, just based on what they did last year, you know, they couldn't get past the Colorado Avalanche. I think it was a 4-1 series. You know, they struggled. They've got some things that they've got to figure out. But, you know, the fact that he, you know, was willing to pick Utah over some other suitors just kind of goes to show, you know, what's being built here, you know, what the belief in this organization, in this system is, and how much of an impact he feels that he can have. And yeah, it's like I said, I mean, I think that Utah greatly lacked playoff type players. And that's something that even Coach Torney talked to us about a week ago when I asked him, hey, you know, what did this playoff series teach you about what you need as both a coach and in terms of the team in order to find more success, you know, a year from now, you know, next spring and summer. And he said, look, one of the biggest things that we've looked at is, you know, which of the players on our roster from last year were just 82 game players? And which players can we go out and get who can not only be 82 game players, but can be postseason players? And to me, I think that Trocheck and Lee are both guys that you look at and go, okay, those guys are going to show up for all 82, and then they're going to make a difference when it comes to the postseason.
0: We talk about some of the outs, and we hit on the prospect Cole a little bit, but out of Ian Cole, Alex Kerfoot, Vanacek, Durzi, some of the guys that have moved on, is there anybody that you think anybody that stands out to you that the Mammoth should have considered to keep in here to try to push this team into the next, or are they all good moves of hey, maybe it was time to move on and upgrade at those positions?
2: Yeah, I think it goes back to, you know, what I was just talking about of, you know, which of these players on last year's roster were just 82 game players.
0: Mm-hmm.
2: I'd argue that pretty much every single one that's been moved was mostly just an 82 game player. You know, Ian Cole is a very successful defenseman. He's won two Stanley Cups, but he's also going to be 38 years old. You know, that's tough. He did a lot for this team. He did a lot for Not only, I think, mentoring a lot of these younger defensemen, younger players. You know, he was great in terms of media. You know, he would always tell it like it is. Most of the times that Utah lost, we actually usually request Ian Cole because he would just say it like it is. But it was definitely time to move on, and good for him to go and find a pretty decent size contract in Chicago. Alexander Kerfoot, you know, he was definitely a good player. You know, he was kind of regarded as a Swiss Army knife in some regards. He could do a lot. He could play on the wing. He could play at center. You know, he could facilitate. He could score. But again, he had some injuries over these first two seasons in Utah. He wasn't always available, and then just wasn't that effective in the postseason.
0: Yeah.
2: Then you look at a guy like Sean Dursey. I really like Sean. Great human being. But there's a reason that he went from the top pairing and dropped all the way down to the third. He just wasn't as reliable. And I think one of his biggest struggles was he likes to be a puck moving defenseman, and you need those types of guys on your team, but he would get punished for, you know, overcommitting by pinching it, you know, at times when he shouldn't have. And, you know, that created some issues. And, you know, like I said before, I don't know that he's necessarily a guy that you're going to miss a whole lot. Great human being, like I said, an ambassador for the Utah Hockey Club, for the Utah Mammoth. But, you know, I like that Utah, you know, looked at their roster and said, okay, you know, there's guys that we can definitely move on from here and we can upgrade. And I think that they accomplished that. And even bringing back a guy like Kevin Stenlund, I think that he's a specialist. You know, he's a guy that's going to win a lot of faceoffs for you, who's you know, going to bolster your fourth line, and then who can also help on the penalty kill. I mean, the fact that you're going to have two of the best faceoff specialists in Kevin Stenlund and Vincent Trocheck on your team, those guys are also penalty killers. That just goes to show, again, like I said before, Utah is serious about taking the next step here.
1: All right, Cole. So when we were getting ready for NHL free agency, the top 50 list of the top free agents came out, and I think across the board, everybody kind of panned this free agent class and was like, there's just not a ton of top end talent out there. But to your point, the Mammoth have worked their way to get some really good pieces, one via trade, one via free agency. Is the class as, I guess, bad as it's projected to have been? And is the money commensurate with that? I hope that makes sense.
2: Yeah, I think this is one of the worst free agent classes of the last 20 years, okay, to be honest with you.
1: Yeah.
2: And I think that's why we saw so many trades over the last week. And, you know, I've been told, you know, from multiple sources that, hey, this is a trade league right now. You know, if you want to get better, you know, you got to make some trades. And obviously, you know, they're still decent players. I still think Anders Lee is a great pickup for the Mammoth. But yeah, it was a very poor free agent class. You know, there really was no top end talent that hit the market where you go and you look at it and you think, man, that's a guy that's really going to make this team a lot better. Or, man, that's, you know, there really wasn't any sweepstakes, right?
1: Yeah.
2: So I think that's why, you know, we saw so many trades. You know, the Sharks made a lot of trades yesterday. Sure. Toronto made a number of trades. Chicago, you know, there's been even more trades today. You know, like I said before, this is a trade league, you know, currently. And I think that's also why we've seen so many star players on, you know, poor teams, poor rosters ask out and ask to be traded, right? I mean, you know, Brady Tkachuk is now in Florida and Dylan Larkin's looking for a new home. And there's all that weird nonsense with Zach Werenski, but, you know, right now, I think if you're going to get better, it's primarily going to be through the trade market. And, you know, if you can tie up some loose ends with free agents, I think that's really what yesterday was more about, was, hey, there's some decent talent. And, yeah, you know, we're definitely going to try and approach it that way.
1: Two of those free agents are goalkeepers. Bobrovsky goes to Toronto, and then Frederik Andersen goes to Edmonton. They're both getting up there in age, just in the case of Bobrovsky. He's going to be 41, if I recall correctly, when his deal runs out with the Maple Leafs. Do either one of them, I guess more in the case of Edmonton with Frederik Andersen, they've been lacking a goalkeeper. Is that the goalkeeper that can, you know, get Edmonton back to where they want to belong?
2: No.
1: Okay.
2: I mean, there's a reason the guy was pulled,
1: yeah,
2: right?
1: Yes.
2: You know, in the playoffs. I don't know what it is about the Edmonton Oilers, but the fact that they have fumbled two of the greatest players to ever play the game.
1: It's true.
2: You know, Connor McDavid and Leon Draisaitl, the fact that you cannot find a solid goalie to help support that team, because in my opinion, that's all they need. You get a top-end goalie, you're probably competing for Stanley Cups again and potentially winning one. And I am shocked that, you know, they didn't look at the market and go, you know what, we're going to go all in and we're going to try Bobrovsky. We're going to just see if maybe that's the guy that puts us over the top. Or Connor Hellebuck has been reported in a whole bunch of trade rumors. Mm-hmm. Why is Edmonton not trying to bring in a guy like that? He just won a gold medal because he was an impenetrable force, Secretary of Defense that we're talking about here, right?
1: Yeah.
2: So I don't know. It's baffling to me that, you know, they thought that Tristan Jarry and Connor Ingram were going to be the solutions last year. And then, you know, with that addition yesterday, I just look at it and go, you guys just aren't serious. And, you know, I think it's going to end up costing them, you know, Stanley Cups when they arguably should be competing every single year.
0: Taking a look across the entire NHL landscape, a lot of moves, and you mentioned it, a lot of free agent pickups, a lot of trades going on. Off the top of your head, which ones stand out to you the most? Which teams got better and which teams didn't? I know we were just talking about the Oilers, but other than that, anything else standing out to you as far as the trades and the moves go inside the National Hockey League?
2: Yeah, I think you look at a team like Toronto. You know, they shipped out a lot of guys yesterday and they brought in a number. Obviously, we talked about the goaltender just a few minutes ago. I think that, you know, that's a team as well that I think kind of sees the writing on the wall in some regards. You know, they have significantly wasted the prime years of Austin Matthews and William Nylander, and they obviously lost out on Mitch Marner. So I think for them, this is kind of a, you know, they were lucky enough, they're blessed by the hockey gods to get the first overall pick and bring in a guy like Gavin McKenna. And then they made some, you know, trades that I think move the needle a little bit. It feels like kind of a last ditch effort to figure things out here. You know, if the season goes poor again, I have a tough time believing that they wouldn't, you know, try and blow things up and you know, try and start over and build around McKenna. But I think they made some good moves that'll make them a little bit more competitive. And then, you know, the San Jose Sharks, it was an interesting day for them yesterday. I thought they started out really strong. They added some interesting older pieces in, you know, Trouba and a couple other guys, but I think it closes the gap for San Jose a little bit. I think that, you know, they were a team that was kind of on the cusp of competing for a wild card spot and that it fell apart at the end of the year. I think with the additions that they made, the draft that they had, and some of these additions, I think it closes the gap and it puts them right there. And it's going to make, you know, it's going to make the West even tougher. It's like we talked about earlier in the show. You know, every single year that goes by, it's more difficult to make the playoffs, especially for younger teams like Utah, like San Jose, like Anaheim. You know, getting back is difficult, and you know, the Sharks definitely made it a lot more competitive, I think.
0: Call real quick before we head to the break. Just real quick, the situation on Barrett Hayton. What's the latest there? I saw last week it was going to arbitration. Now you have the Devils offering a sheet to Barrett Hayton. What's the latest on Barrett's status?
2: Yeah, so interesting situation for sure. A guy, a restricted free agent. The team obviously filed for arbitration, which is different than when a player does. There's certain specifications and limits for both. When a team files for arbitration, it does allow the player to still be offer sheeted. And New Jersey Devils put Utah in a really bit of a pickle, really tough situation, I think. You know, they offered Barrett Hayton close to $5 million on a one-year contract. Most of that was actually in a signing bonus. I think the base salary was only like $850,000, where the signing bonus was like almost $4 million, which I haven't necessarily seen something like that for a while. I think it's tough. You know, Utah re-signed a couple guys this offseason, right? They decided to bring back Carconi and they brought back Kyle Yamamoto. And, you know, they were able to sign those guys each for less than $2 million AAV. Now, they're different players. Barrett Hayton is a different player than both of those guys. He's a center. There's going to be a little bit more value. But in my opinion, close to $5 million for Barrett Hayton, your third or fourth line center, that's quite a bit. I imagine that Utah filed for arbitration because, you know, Barrett probably didn't like the initial offer that he was, you know, given. And, you know, that was an opportunity to have a third party come in and assess value. But then you've got New Jersey coming in here and offering, you know, probably more money than I would anticipate Utah is willing to give up. So Yeah, we'll see what happens. I think they have a week before they have to respond. If Utah decides to let him walk and go to New Jersey, then New Jersey does owe the Mammoth a second round pick. So you at least get something out of it, which is definitely a positive. But like I said, it just depends on what Utah wants to do. They've bolstered their center depth, obviously, by bringing in a guy like Vincent Trocheck. And so I don't know that you necessarily need Barrett Hayton anymore, especially at that price tag.
0: Cole Bagley, Utah Mammoth Insider here for KSL Sports. Cole's going to hang out with us for another segment. We still have a lot to talk about, Cole. We got to talk about the prospects. We got to talk about the development camp happening out there. So Cole Bagley will join us coming up next segment as well to talk prospects, to talk, to get some of his thoughts from what's going on down there at the Utah Mammoth Ice Center. We'll take a break here on Scotty G and the coach. It's 97.5, the KSL Sports Zone.
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5: 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He was 6 of 8, had 3 steals. There was no question who the best player on the floor was.

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0: The Jazz, the Mammoth, and the Utes, Cougars, and Aggies. When it comes to sports in Utah, we've got you covered. This is Scotty G and the coach, Tim LeCoe, presented by Mountain Land Supply on

0: Welcome back into Scotty G and the Coach here on 97.5, the KSL Sports Zone. Alex Annapolis and Jake Hatch sitting in today. Cole Bagley, kind enough to join us for another segment. Cole, we were just talking about, prior to the end of the segment, about some of the prospects and some of the things going on down there at the development camp. What has been your thoughts and your takes of seeing some of these guys like TJ Gillis, some of these guys like Cabe Denoyer, and what they're bringing onto the Esther throughout this development camp?
1: Yeah, it's always, you know, fun to kind of see the prospects. I think, you know, the most important thing about these development camps is instilling culture. Not only instilling culture, but, you know, helping the guys, you know, come together, create friendships, create bonds, just to further strengthen the chemistry of the team, right? I mean, a lot of these first round picks are the future of this team. You know, the TJ Ginlas and the Denoyers and the Belches. You know, these are guys that are going to make a huge impact, hopefully, on this Mammoth squad for years to come. And so to have an opportunity to bring them in for a couple of days, to get them out on the ice, to get them having fun. I think they went bowling as an activity. A couple of them went to the Bees game last night. They actually hosted a youth clinic, which was really, really cool. They were connecting with, little guys, 5-year-olds, 6-year-olds who were, giving them knuckles and, playing games with them. That was really fun and awesome to see. And so I think that's the biggest thing in terms of, skill and what have you. It's a little harder, I think, to judge those types of things in such a short span, especially when, we're only getting to look at these guys for a couple of hours over the course of the week. But, if you wanted to maybe take a couple of things away from this week, I think there's probably two things that have really stood out to me. The first one is how serious TJ Ginla is taking even just this development camp. It feels like he's treating this like training camp. He knows that there's eyeballs on him. He knows that Bill Armstrong's in the building and Coach Torney's in the building and Chris Armstrong and the rest of the coaching staff and front office, and that he's got an opportunity to show them he means business. Because this is technically, he's stepping into year 3 in this pipeline, and he wants to start playing at the NHL level. He's seen some of the guys from, other guys from his draft already started making an impact for their squads. He spent a lot of time with some of those players during World Juniors. And, he talked about that the other day of, hey, I'm ready. I feel ready. It's my time. A lot of the guys that I grew up playing with who were drafted, during the same year, they're playing. It's my turn to take that next step. And I'd say that based on what I've seen so far, I think he has a really good shot to make the roster, especially if he continues to take it as serious as he has with dev camp. And I'm sure that he's even going to turn it up for rookie camp and then training camp in the next couple of months. The other thing that kind of stood out to me is I think Utah got an absolute steal with their 3rd-round pick in Adam Valentini. This is a guy who was expected to go at the end of the 1st round or early 2nd, mid 2nd round at the latest, but he continued to drop because of his size. He's about 5'9", 5'10", but he plays so much bigger than that. He's explosive. He's really good on the puck. He's heavy on the puck. He's quick. He's got good handles, and he's got a nasty, nasty shot. They did a shooting drill on day 1, and he scored 3 goals in a row, all top shelf, 2 bar down. I think he finished like 4 of 8 on that drill scoring wise. And I posted a video of the one on both X and Instagram, and you can kind of hear after he scores, everybody goes, ooh. And that's what it was. I mean, he looks really good. And then I asked him the other day, and we got to talk with him. I said, hey, what was the draft experience like for you? I mean, I didn't mean to add salt to the wound, but you probably dropped a little bit further than you were expecting. Do you wear that with pride? You kind of have a chip on your shoulder. He's like, absolutely. It definitely fuels me, but at the end of the day, it's just a number. And, whether, you're a 1st-round pick or a 2nd or 3rd or 4th, everybody's vying for the same thing. We're all just trying to earn a job. And he says, I will do everything in my power to make it to the National Hockey League. And so I really like what I've seen from him this week. I'm excited to watch him today to kind of see how he plays at a higher intensity, at a higher speed. But I think that, like I said before, I think that the Mammoth did really well this offseason, both from a trade standpoint, a free agency standpoint. I think they did well in the draft with what they were given.
2: Cole, how do they keep doing this? Valentini? I think, obviously, it goes to good scouting and obviously having a list of guys. But they keep pulling guys out of these middle rounds that apparently appear to be top shelf prospects. There's going to be teams around the NHL saying, what is Utah doing that we're not doing?
1: Yeah, I mean, There's plenty of that going on. I mean, I think if you look at Montreal, a guy like Lane Hutson, he was taken a little bit further. He ended up making Montreal's team out of camp.
2: Yeah.
1: So it happens. But like you said, when you get into the later rounds and the later stages, and even in the first round, I think that Belchez was a steal at 17.
2: Sure. Yeah.
1: Going into the early mock drafts and even some of the mid-season mock drafts, a lot of people had him in the top 10, and then he dropped because he had a clavicle injury that he ensured to us that he's 100%. It's not bothering him anymore. I think some teams looked at it and went, we're not willing to take the risk there. But Utah looked at it and went, really, a 6'5", 230-pound prospect? You're not going to take a risk on him and see if he can't help you out? So yeah, it just. Utah, I think, has one of the best scouting staffs in the National Hockey League, and that's been proven over, not just these recent picks, but look what they did with acquiring guys like Logan Cooley and Dylan Gunther. Logan Cooley should have been first overall in his draft class. Dylan Gunther, I think, went 9th overall. He probably should have gone top 3. So, Utah has been really good at assessing talent and making sure that they get the most out of their draft picks. Because, it's not necessarily about if you get the first overall pick, yeah, you're going to pick a Gavin McKenna or a Macklin Celebrini or a Matthew Schaefer, and you're going to have a great draft. But I think that you have to put perspective into account. You have to look at what the team has given. They had the 17th pick. That didn't guarantee them to get an incredible player by any means, but they did their homework. They traded up, and they got, I think, a guy who was a borderline top 10 pick, who I think is going to have a pretty good impact on this club.
0: What is it about Ethan Belch that made him slide so far? You mentioned top 10 pick, and I think some of the mocks that I saw had him in top 11, but ends up falling to the Utah Mammoth at 17, which, again, perfect for the Utah Mammoth. They got the guy that they ultimately wanted, but what made him slide so down far for the Utah Mammoth?
1: Yeah, I think first and foremost, clavicle injury. He sustained that last year, and it took him out for the remainder of the season, and he didn't play in the playoffs. And I think for a lot of scouts, they want to see how these guys do when games really matter. It's not just about the regular season. It's about winning, especially guys in the first round. If you're going to take a guy in the first round, he better know how to win. He better have a killer mentality. He better, be relentless and show you that he knows what he's doing. And I think for Utah, they looked at it and went, this is pick 17. This isn't pick 9. This isn't pick 8. We're willing to take the risk. We're willing to take that. And I don't even think there's that much risk involved. He had an injury, but he's if you've looked at his body of work since then, he said he's 100%, he's lifting weights, and I saw him out of camp this week. He looked great. I really don't think that there's much to worry about there. So yeah, it's there's always going to be reasons that the guys get looked over, and I think for Utah it was definitely worth taking a risk, if you want to use that, to pick up a guy like Belchis.
2: Okay, Cole, we had Greg Wyshynski on with DJ and PK this morning to talk about the moves the Mammoth made. Did you see the whole thing about, to go back to the Barrett Hayton conversation real quick, did you see the whole thing about the way that the money on this is like a bit of a
1: 666?
2: Yes, they built it into the deal.
1: I love when teams do things.
2: I don't think Alex knows about this.
0: Yeah. No, I don't.
2: So Sonny Mehta is their GM in New Jersey, and he's apparently a former pro poker player. And the compensation package for a second round pick, which essentially is the commensurate deal that they've got with the Barrett Hayton deal, well, it's up to $4,775,667. They went right to the limit with a $666 difference, essentially. And as Greg Wyshynski points out, it's a bit of just a shot across the bow from the Devils towards Utah in a way. And PK, obviously being from New Jersey in his own right, he's like, "Was that? Is it meaning something?" He's like, "Yeah, it was them essentially telling Utah, hey, we know what you did, because there was reportedly they were somewhat close to a deal during the draft for all this, and it was their way of sticking a little bit to Utah."
1: Yep. And honestly, I kind of like it.
2: It's kind of funny, yeah.
1: it's on brand. I think that's great. And yeah, New Jersey did Utah pretty dirty here.
2: it's a poison pill contract. This goes back.
1: It really is.
2: It's like, because remember the Utah Jazz, remember the Paul Millsap deal, then the guard, Wes Matthews, where these teams poisoned it, where you just simply can't do it. It feels like the Mammoth, they can't match this without, it's a poison pill deal.
1: It is. It's, like we talked about before, in my opinion, it's too steep for him.
2: Yeah.
1: just based on his production, I think he only had 25 points this year.
2: Yeah.
1: He, you know, he's had some injury problems, not just this year, but in the past. You know, I mean, this is a guy that was drafted almost 10 years ago.
2: Yeah.
1: And, you know, and now he's just coming up on his RFA because, you know, he's had injury problems that have kept him, up in the press box for quite a while. And, you know, he's a former fifth overall pick, and he just never really turned out. You know, this is a guy that was picked above Quinn Hughes, which that's tough. You know, it's tough to have a guy like that just not really perform up to the level that you hope for. But I do think it's funny. It feels like the National Hockey League, there's a little bit more comedy than other leagues. It feels like teams like to chirp each other a little bit more, and I'm all here for it.
2: That one was, I just thought that was very on brand, but at the same time, it's like yeah, we're gonna stick it to you a bit. I respect it in so many different ways.
1: Yeah, I do too.
0: Cole, when you look at all the moves that the Utah Mammoth have made this offseason, you know, how much of those moves are made with players like Simashev in mind, with players like Tishiginla in mind, with potentially opening up some roster spots to get these guys going onto the NHL ice next season?
1: Yeah, the biggest thing for Utah right now is they're in this in-between phase. They've emerged from the early parts of the rebuild where it's all about, you know, immediate player development, where it's all about, you know, getting guys like Gunther and Cooley and, you know, Josh Stone when he was on the squad, you know, those types of players, ice time, and just, you know, letting the chips fall where they are and not really caring about record, right? I mean, through the first three seasons of the rebuild, wins and losses are not important. It's more about, you know, gathering picks, hitting on those picks, and getting those guys ice time as quickly as possible. They did that. That has been a success. Then they stepped into the next part of the phase of, okay, now it's time to start winning some games. Now it's time to start playing, competitive hockey, meaningful hockey. You know, check that one off the box. Then on to the next step, making the Stanley Cup playoffs. Check. Now you're into this phase of, okay, we're a playoff team, but we're still buying time for these prospects. So how do we do that appropriately? How do we make space for them, give them time, but make sure that they're ready to play for us? You know, they don't want to just bring guys on to bring guys on. And let, you know, what head coach Andre Tourney told us last week is, if a prospect's going to make this team, it's because he can make this team and make this team better. He can help this team. And I do think that that's why they have opened up a couple of spots, and there are going to be some opportunities for Tijaginla and Daniil Boot and Dmitry Simashev to make this team out of camp and to help them out. Definitely defensively, that third pairing, there's a lot of question marks about who's going to be, you know, rounding out the blue line for the Mammoth on that third pair, because Cole's gone and Durzi's gone. So who's it going to be? Is it going to be DeSimone and Simashev? Is it going to be Simashev and Lamoureux? You know, I think that's why they're excited for training camp. And then up front, you know, Bill talked about trading Paterka because things didn't work out and they wanted to open up some additional space, for their prospects to come in and take spots and play. And if you look at the roster, especially if Hayton isn't matched, there's probably two spots to be won by some prospects. You know, is Boot fully ready to make this team out of training camp? Is Tijaginla ready to make this team out of training camp? Yeah, I think that's what makes this so exciting. And, you know, Utah's going to have to, you know, be careful with it, right? Because there's no more taking steps back. You know, it's all forward from here. You know, you've made the playoffs. Now the goal is to not only make the playoffs again, but to be even more competitive and potentially win a series. And I think, you know, the year after that, it's okay going beyond that, maybe winning a second series and so on and so forth. So, yeah, for Utah, they understand where they are, and I think they're going about it the right way.
0: You can go over to KSLSports.com. You can check out all the write-ups from our Utah Mammoth insider, Cole Bagley. Cole does such a fantastic job at giving you all the information when it comes to the Utah Mammoth. Cole, thanks for taking some time today to join us, man, and break down all this. A lot of really good information, a lot of really good stuff, it feels like, happening with the Utah Mammoth this offseason so far. So, Cole, we appreciate your time today, man.
1: Cheers, guys. Thanks.
0: There he is, Cole Bagley, Utah Mammoth insider for KSLSports.com. Jake Hatch, a lot of really great stuff there from Cole Bagley. And I think, you know, just looking at everything that the Utah Mammoth is doing this offseason, it should continue to get fans excited for what's to come for this team. I like that they are not afraid to go out and make a trade for a guy like Trocheck. I like that they're not afraid to go out and get some and get some help through free agency and say, look, this is we were this close to a team, a Vegas team who ended up making it to the Stanley Cup Finals, but and instead turning around and saying, what can we do to get better? What can we do to bring in experience? And so far, they've done that.
2: Yeah, I think it just goes the whole MO of how Bill Armstrong and Chris Armstrong and kind of the brain trust of this franchise. They're not afraid to take swings. And we all know that the central division that they are in, it's stacked, especially at the top. And you've got to find some way to climb up there. And absolutely. Guess what? You don't do that by just sitting on your hands. So
0: absolutely.
2: I respect it.
0: A lot of great moves happening in the NHL. A lot of things happening, too, when it comes to free agency and trades. We'll be keeping an eye on everything that happens around the National Hockey League, specifically teams within the division of the Utah Mammoth, to see who's going to get better, who's potentially going to get worse, where can the Mammoth find some extra points, where can they find some extra ways to move up, and it's fun to watch.
2: Okay, coming up next, want to talk some recruiting?
0: Recruiting?
2: Got some news.
0: Okay.
2: Two announcements for local prospects. Very interesting dynamic with both of them.
0: There you go. We'll jump into that, Nick. Let's jump into some recruitment talk here coming up on Scotty G and the Coach. We'll take a break coming up next here on 97.5, the KSL Sports Zone.
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0: into Scotty G and the coach here on 97.5 The KSL Sports Zone. Alex Napolis, Jake Hatch filling in for Scotty and the coach. We're going to jump into some recruiting talk here, Jake Hatch, because I think that there has been some in-state names on the move, one of them committing here locally, one of them committing not so locally. But before we get into that, too, how awesome has it been to see both Utah and BYU on the recruiting trail here for the local prospects, right? The local people inside the state of Utah, and being able to get some big commitments or some big names here in the state.
1: Yeah, well, Morgan Scally in particular, but Utah, he has made like this whole renewed emphasis on hometown prospects, and Utah's cleaned up a lot of guys in this recruiting class. Now, that has caused some angst down in Provo amongst Cougar fans because they have been watching Utah scooping up the likes of Ian Aloisio, and they also added Fui Vakapuna, like local names that people are familiar with. Well, BYU finally got on the board with one of the top prospects here locally. He's actually the number two rated prospect, according to 24/7 Sports, in this recruiting class. Uhila Wolfgram out of Maple Mountain High School. BYU went head-to-head with Oklahoma in this one and won that battle. Now, BYU and OU have been going back and forth on a bunch of this stuff. They won the Crew Jones battle earlier this offseason. He, obviously, formerly of Ridgeline High School, if I recall, now at Orem. He's the number three prospect in the state. OU won that battle. Bodie Sparrow, top guy in the state, absolutely incredible athlete. It was down to BYU and Oklahoma, according to most people. Well, he picks Oklahoma. Had Oklahoma won the Wolfgram sweepstakes, they would have had the top three prospects in state they would have committed. BYU wins that one. So it's a nice win for BYU. You get a true bona fide four-star in Uhila Wolfgram. But to your point, both BYU and Utah have done a very, very good job about prioritizing hometown prospects, and that's always going to be the backbone of these two programs. Now, the other story I wanted to talk about that I kind of teased, two different dynamics here. So Uhila Wolfgram, celebrate Cougar fans because that's obviously a nice recruiting win. The other one that's an interesting dynamic here is another hometown prospect in Manasseh Ermoa Brown.
0: Right.
1: He is a converted, he played defensive line last year at Corner Canyon High School. He had moved to offensive tackle, and he is a fringe, almost four-star prospect in his own right. He's a high three-star according to 24/7 in their composite rating. Well, it has long been thought that it was a battle between BYU and Arizona State, that he was a Big 12 battle. Either the Sun Devils or the Cougars are going to win this battle.
0: And this is a guy who had the looks of Oregon, UCLA, Cal, amongst others.
1: Yeah. Like, we're talking yet another one of those top prospects. He's in the top 10 in the state. I think he might have been like the fourth or fifth rated prospect in the state. Well, and by the way, the Uhila Wolfgram and the Moa Brown announcements have both come within the last hour. So this is literally just happening. Well, Moa Brown all of a sudden announces he's going to, wait for it, drum roll please, Fresno State.
0: Oh, what?
1: And I was like, excuse me.
0: Of all the schools and of all the looks that you had, Fresno State. This is what's interesting to me, and I think this is in part potentially due to where college athletics is today,
1: sure,
0: right, with the NIL, with the transfer portal, because in theory, right, some of these guys and some of these players, right, as you're recruiting the high school talents and you're looking to bring in people from the prep ranks, playing time can be huge.
1: It can.
0: Playing time can be, you can say, hey, look, you know, In the case of Fresno State, say, hey, look, maybe we're not the biggest school, maybe we don't have the most resources, but what we can guarantee you and what we can offer you is guaranteed playing time. And you know what, as much as college football has changed, as much as NIL and the transfer portal has changed things, one of the good things and one of the good positives that has come out of all this is the fact that somebody like Manasseh Brown can commit to a Fresno State, can go in and just absolutely shred it. Can go absolutely have a phenomenal season, fantastic season, and then in a year or so potentially look to move on to a Power Four or a bigger program.
1: Yeah, I completely concur with your assessment there because, and by the way, if you are a G6 program, that's kind of got to be your message. You got to be telling these guys,
0: hey, 1,000%.
1: Come here and play. Come here and shine. And by the way, when that bag comes from an inevitable Power Four program that wants to pay you, we understand it. We get it.
0: I think it's unfortunate that, you know, there are schools like that who can't hold on to the talent and can't hold on to some of these players. But in turn, it is a really great thing for high school prospects because there are programs, you know, there are programs out there who just prioritize the transfer portal, mm-hmm. just prioritize going after experienced guys, experienced players who can come in and make a difference. Whereas now the G6 can focus on some of these, again, some of these really high talented prospects and say, hey, look, we can give you this, this, and this. And then from there, move on and make the next jump in your career.
1: Yeah. So the Moa Brown one, like I said, it had been thought that it was ASU or BYU for him. He was going to stick around in the Big 12. But to your point, he may be looking at it on its head saying, you know what? I want to go somewhere I can play. I can play right away. And yeah, if that bag comes down the line, I'll take it. And by the way, I'm not under the illusion that Fresno State's not taking care of him at some point financially, because them jumping up to the Pac-12, the new Pac-12, which, by the way, launched yesterday. Congratulations to Utah State.
0: Absolutely.
1: And the other new members of that league. They got to have some money to be able to throw around in their own right. Just it's part of the deal. And I just saw this. I literally crossed my timeline. You know, yesterday was the 5-year anniversary of NIL becoming like legalized by the NCAA.
0: Really?
1: So kind of funny that.
0: How much have things changed in 5 years?
1: A lot. We're now paying guys millions of dollars to play college football.
0: Hey. Absolutely.
1: But interesting dynamic. Big win for BYU to get Uhila Wolfgram, and by the way, to beat out Oklahoma. That the Sooners have been very intentional about coming to the state, and they want to bring the top talent out of the state, much like a lot of programs from the old Pac-12. Oklahoma's now in the SEC. They know that the state of Utah has got a lot of good high school talent, especially the cream of the crop, and they essentially said, we're gonna scoop that off. BYU gets a big win keeping Uhila Wolfgram here.
0: Absolutely.
1: But the Moa Brown one, I'm a bit floored, because I'm just like, okay, but to your point, if he's got a chance to go play, good on him.
0: I'm sure that was probably a big drawing point. But not of course, you know, there's the money factor to it.
1: Yeah, but
0: again, I think for G6 schools to be able to, they should be able to use that and absolutely should use that to their advantage and say, hey, look, we might not have the biggest resources, we might not have the best facilities, we might not be this, this, and this, but if we can give you the opportunity to showcase your skills and showcase your talent and have immediate playing time, that draws high school players, especially, again, in an era where people prioritize the transfer portal and players who have already done it at that level.
1: Mm-hmm. Yeah, so I'll be rooting for these kids. It's one of my favorite things about covering high school sports, and you cover it as well as I
0: do, is
1: watching these guys live their dreams. And by the way, the end goal still to this day for these guys is to make it to the NFL. And the way you do that, you go and play.
0: This is just another pathway to do that.
1: Yes.
0: This is just another pathway to get to that ultimate goal, which is to make it to the National Football League. Very, very excited for high school football to start up, by the way. Very, very excited for football in general to start up again. We are oh so close.
1: We are coming very close. Just real quick before we go. So looking at the top prospects in state, top 10, it's a nice round number. If you're keeping track at home, as it stands, Oklahoma has two of the top 10. I mentioned Bodie Sparrow and Crew Jones. BYU has one in Uhila Wolfgram. Michigan has two. Kyle Whittingham taking Camden Lopati and Christian Hanshaw. Utah has three. They have Ian Aloisio, Fui Vakapuna, and Monson Tukuafu.
0: And that should be incredibly exciting for Utah fans.
1: Absolutely. But then you have the random Manasseh Brown and Fresno State. But that shows you the diversification of this talent. It's being dispersed far and wider than ever has before. And it's good for these young men. They get their opportunity to play. But I am a bit of a homer for this state. I'd love to see more of these guys stay in state.
0: Absolutely. That's exactly what I was going to say. The more of these guys, you can give them the chance to be the quote unquote hometown heroes and the opportunities that they can get with the local universities, mm-hmm. And be able to see these guys and keep a close eye on their careers and their trajectory, right? Because we see them all the way from the high school level, and move up. And I think that's awesome for them to be able to stay here.
1: I know we got to go, but dispersal of the talent, by the way, Colorado, Oregon State, Iowa State, West Virginia, Nebraska, Oregon, Penn State. The guys are going all over the country from the Beehive State. It's cool.
0: And that's great.
1: But I want more of them to be play here.
0: That's a testament too. Absolutely. That's a testament too, though, to how much the football level here in the state of Utah has jumped dramatically in the last 4 or 5 years.
1: Yep.
0: All right, we got to take a break. Coming up next, Andy Bailey will join us. We'll talk NBA. We'll talk Walker Kessler. We'll talk NBA free agency and everything in between. That's coming up next here on Scotty G and the Coach. It's 97.5, the KSL Sports Zone.
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1: It is July, and it is getting hot. For years, I've always called July the patriotic month. Not only do we have national celebrations, but we have the state celebration as well, and it's time

0: I've Southwest Temple. That's Roots Chris right here in the heart of downtown Salt Lake City. If you're heading up into the mountains, Hotel Park City. It's the perfect meal for July, waiting for you at Roots Chris.
1: As a pedestrian, it can feel like getting home safely is the final boss. 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
5: 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Shams and ESPN reporting the Lakers are acquiring Walker Kessler from the Utah Jazz for unprotected first-round draft picks in 2031 and 2033, and first-round swaps in 2028 and 2030.
6: Goodbye, Walker. I think they had to let him go. I was bracing myself. This is a part of the puzzle. It's not a complete, okay, this is it, that's it, this deal. Yeah. It's in a box. No, it wasn't going to be Darren Peterson, and that was it. The thing that I like about it is get it done rather than being held hostage. They clearly were held hostage by Gordon Hayward. Get in there and make moves now. And I don't think they wanted to match it in the 30s. And so since they didn't want to match it in the 30s, get stuff back.
5: Yes, do not let him walk.
6: You never let a walker walk. So go make some other moves. See what you got cooking, what you can do to help get the team better.
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0: Welcome back into Scotty G and the Coach here on 97.5, the KSL Sports Zone. No Scotty G, no the Coach today. Alex Napolis and Jake Hatch taking you through and filling in for the day. There's a lot of things happening in the NBA, a lot of going-ons in the NBA. And we're very excited to welcome in our next guest to help us break down everything that's going on inside the National Basketball Association. It is Andy Bailey. He covers the NBA for Bleacher Report. Andy, how's it going, man?
1: It is going pretty well. I appreciate you guys having me. It's been a wild couple of days, huh?
0: Oh, absolutely. And of course, we have to start with the big trade that happened just yesterday, and that is that Jaylen Brown is now going to the 76ers in exchange for Paul George and a couple of picks. And just your initial reactions to that, and if Jaylen Brown can put the 76ers over the top of it and to where they want to get to go.
1: Yeah, I mean, that was the biggest news of the day, and I was handling a live blog for Bleacher Report at the moment it broke, and our protocol so far this free agency period has been, just quickly get out grades for whatever move happens. Get it out in 5-10 minutes, whatever you can do. Then we can go back in and add analysis later. And I don't remember what my exact grades were, but I passed both teams. It kind of, my first blush reaction was, I get this from both sides. And I didn't really look at the internet's reaction to the deal until a little bit later. And I thought, am I crazy? Like, obviously people see this dramatically different than me. And I may have even tweeted about it a couple times without checking the reaction to that too, until later. And people did think I was crazy. I think there's a few voices out in the wilderness

0: of trying to justify this from Boston's perspective, I would consider me one of those. And so my general reaction to the trade is that I do understand it from both sides. I think it makes sense for Philly because they got off what was previously seen, and it probably still is by a lot of people, as one of the worst contracts in the NBA. It cost them some draft capital to do it. But I think Jaylen Brown fits that team pretty well. I think he'll fit with Maxey and Edgecombe, and to the extent he's available, Embiid. I do think it makes them better. But I also see why Boston did it. I think a lot of front offices view Jaylen Brown's contract as a negative asset. Paul George's is a year shorter. In the short term, I think he's going to be more willing to be a secondary player than Jaylen Brown was. And I've been saying this for 6 months now, maybe even more. I think Boston's success, while Jaylen Brown had a lot to do with it, I think there were other factors that are being wildly underrated over the last 6 or 7 months. Incredible system, incredible coach. And I think Tatum's going to they just won 56 games with Brown in an awesome system. I think Tatum's a better player. And so I don't think it's crazy to think that he'll replace what Jaylen Brown did last season. And now they have Mitchell Robinson. If George is healthy, I think he'll help a little bit. Like, I can totally see the logic from both sides.
1: Now, Andy, the East has had a bunch of teams making moves here, because you have that move with Jaylen Brown. You move Kawhi Leonard to Toronto. You have Giannis going to Miami. Like, Washington obviously has Trae Young and AD for the time being with AJ DiBonsa. Who's the class of the East right now, in your opinion? Is there one team that stands out above everybody else?
0: It's definitely better, and I think it was better last year than it's historically been. Like, one of my sort of pet takes for years now is it's kind of unfair how much better the West is than the East.
1: Yeah.
0: And everybody, I think, knows inherently that it's true. There's a divide between those two conferences, and some years it feels like varsity versus JV. But it's really a pretty huge competitive advantage for teams in the East. And I think it's starting to sway a little bit over the last 2 or 3 years. And like you said, some of these teams are really, you know, anteing up here. Like, I think the Raptors could be really good with Kawhi Leonard in place of Brandon Ingram. They didn't really have to give up a ton either. It reminds me so much of the DeRozan trade when they got him last time. He's obviously 7 years older, so that's a big deal, but I think they've got a great foundation around him. I think Boston's still going to be good. I know I'm kind of alone in this, but I think they're going to win 50 plus games. If I had to make a pick, like, this is the team I think is probably the best, I'd still go with the Knicks. They now have a ton of playoff experience between that core. I think that starting lineup fits together so well. It'll be interesting to see exactly how they fill out their supporting cast, because I think Mitchell Robinson was super important, and he's obviously not going to be there. But they did re-sign Shamet. And I think there's a pretty popular line of thinking now that you can piece together center minutes without spending a ton of money, which kind of defies what's happened in free agency the last few weeks, because those are really the only guys getting paid. Miami will be good. I don't know if I put them on like the same level as the Knicks, but obviously Giannis and Bam are going to be ridiculous defensively. I think they got some stuff to figure out on offense, but they're adding shooting, which is exactly what they needed to do in the wake of that trade. So lots of smart stuff happening in the East, which again is kind of a departure, because it's there. The gap between the two conferences for almost 30 years now has been pretty huge.
2: Take a look at the big move that happened here locally, of course, is Walker Kessler and his situation. Was it going to be a restricted free agent heading into this offseason? And then yesterday, early in the morning, the news breaks that, of course, the Utah Jazz will be moving on from Walker Kessler via signing trade with the Los Angeles Lakers. Just ultimately, what you make of that move for LA, and is Walker Kessler the answer that they've been looking for at the five?
0: I'll start first with Utah. I've written a lot of words about the Jazz over the last couple of months, and there was always sort of a throw-in line about where I'm just kind of operating under the assumption that Walker Kessler will be there. He's a restricted free agent. One of my favorite numbers for the Jazz is that over the course of this whole post-Gobert and Mitchell era, They've lost a lot of games, but they actually have a positive point differential when Markkanen and Kessler were on the floor together, which is kind of remarkable. And so I thought, you know, if they're ready to turn the corner and start being competitive, Kessler's a great starting center for that. It could be kind of weird to figure out, like, the rotation. Are we going to play Markkanen at three? Is Jaren Jackson exclusively a four? But I figured they would just sort through those issues. When I saw they re-signed Jusuf Nurkić, was the first time I had some pause. I thought, okay, maybe they are bracing for Walker Kessler's departure. I still thought they would re-sign him. And then when the news came out that it wasn't just LA signing him, but it was a trade, I immediately thought there's just no way Utah could have turned this down. They're already pretty deep in the front court. I mean, we talk about Markkanen, Triple J, and Nurkić. I think Kyle Filipowski has shown a decent amount in the last couple of years to suggest that he can be a rotation player. And I think what a lot of people are maybe underrating is there's also a decent amount of young talent in the backcourt with Keyonte George and now Darren Peterson, that it may shift some guys down a position. Like, I think Ace Bailey might have to play more three and probably not four, but at least more three than he did last season. And that makes your front court a little more crowded too. So the like sheer basketball part of it, it's not that hard to swallow losing him, I don't think. And then you throw on top of it all the draft capital. That part of it honestly kind of blew my mind. Walker Kessler's a great rim protector, great rebounder. He only played five games last season. He's been on a losing team his whole career. That level of commitment to him really surprised me. And at the same time, like, I can kind of see LA's justification for it. I do think it was an overpay, but they had to overpay to overcome restricted free agency. Luke is going to make him better. I think he'll make offense super easy for Walker Kessler. He's a massive upgrade over Ayton defensively. And in the wake of some of their other moves, like, a lot of people hated him, but I think Colin Sexton's an underrated player. I think Quentin Grimes could be solid for them. I think they'll be at least as competitive as they were last year. The Lakers were really, really good when Reeves and Luka played without LeBron the last two seasons. I think that's kind of a sneaky thing people don't pay attention to. Do I think they're, like, knocking on the door of OKC and San Antonio's contender status? No. But I can see why they did it.
1: Now, Andy, the Jazz obviously are now left without a top-line center. They did bring back Jusuf Nurkić, apparently going to sign Jackson Hayes as well. How much concern do you have for the front line of the Jazz without Walker in that lineup?
0: It's a hit, but like I said, I'm not as – I know there's a line of thinking that Jaren Jackson can only play the four and he has to be protected by a bigger five who can help him on the boards. And I think there's something to that. Jaren Jackson's rebounding numbers are indeed a little bit concerning. So I don't think you'd want him to play extended minutes at the five.
1: Yeah.
0: But I do think he can play there. And I think you're a faster, more malleable team on both ends of the floor if he's playing the five. You're going to need guards who are willing to gang rebound if Jaren Jackson is playing the five for you. Maybe what they do is start Nurkić and he becomes sort of a, years ago I would call it a ceremonial starter. And at that time it was guys like Andre Roberson, Tony Allen was another one. They'd start and they'd play the first few minutes of each half, but really your better lineup is coming up later. There would be major rebounding concerns if you go Markkanen and Triple J 4-5 for extended stretches, but I think you can overcome that with mobility on defense and just tons of firepower. I mean, if you have those two guys spacing the floor, all of the room that's going to be in the middle of the court now for guys like Peterson and George and Bailey and, you know, whatever wings you want to throw out there, I think they have a chance to be really dynamic offensively, and they can make up for the lack of rebounding, in my opinion.
1: Yeah, related point on that front, LeBron James telling the Lakers he's out. What's next? Like, where do you think he ends up? He said he's open to apparently everybody in the NBA, not named the Lakers. But what do you think's ultimately going to happen with King?
0: It seems like it's harder to predict this with, like, each passing day.
1: Yeah,
0: and he's maybe he's trying to bring back extended free agency, which we haven't had in years. He's thinking through all of his options. Bleacher Report had me write every single team's best pitch for LeBron James. And there's some spots where I think he makes a lot of sense, but there are also ones where I just don't see LeBron James saying, oh, I'm going to go play in Indiana. I'm going to go play a year in Minnesota, like, or Utah. I think a lot of teams have good pitches for him, but I think it's going to be one of the more like romanticized options. If I had to guess, I'd probably still go with Golden State. If they get him, that's another team that I just like I said earlier, I don't even remember what team I was talking about at this point, but the Lakers, they're not going to be within striking distance of OKC and San Antonio if they get LeBron, but heck, it'll be fun to watch him and Stephen Curry play together. Porzingis, like they'll be competitive. And it might be kind of a fun swan song for LeBron, but Denver's an interesting one to me. He's certainly going to impact winning, I think, a little more than Cam Johnson did, if that's where he ends up going. And it seems like there's a little smoke on that possibility. Miami is also interesting. The problem there is his shot has kind of betrayed him the last couple of years, and you already have spacing concerns with Giannis and Bam. So I don't know if you want to add to that. Cleveland is fun just because it's Cleveland and, you know, it's the hometown reunion and all that's cool. So there are some good options from like a narrative story purpose. And like I said, if I had to guess, I'd probably go Golden State, but the best basketball fits for him are elsewhere. Okay. Like, think about a team that could use his leadership and his playmaking, and has a need at the three. That's Minnesota. Like, I think he would fit in there perfectly. And Anthony Edwards and LaMelo Ball could learn a lot from him, but that's just, I feel like the chances of him saying, yeah, I'm going to sign up to play in Minneapolis for my last year, they're not high.
1: Okay.
0: Minneapolis. I don't know how many Minneapolis listeners you guys have.
1: So you had to write 29 pitches, essentially. Is that what we had to do?
0: Yeah.
1: So
0: and what would you, some of them are jokey. Because,
1: yeah. I was like, going to say, like, so
0: he's not going to go there.
1: Okay. So, Kate, what was your pitch in the case of the Utah Jazz? I just wanted to get.
0: Okay, let's see. I want to make sure I get this right for you.
1: Well, because while you're looking that up, because there's been rumors out there that Dwayne Wade, who is part of the Jazz ownership group, and is obviously,
0: you know what? I didn't think of that. That's a great point.
1: But it's been rumored in the past that Dwayne could exert influence on LeBron, and people said, well, could he bring him to Utah? And I've always kind of been like, that's cute and all, because it's like you talk about romanticized, like, oh, that'd be crazy. But I'm genuinely curious to see where he ends up. Cause to your point, he may be dragging this out to force all of us to kind of sit and wait, cause extended free agency's a thing again. But it is interesting the longer this goes, where he ultimately lands. But yeah, sorry. So what was the Jazz
0: pitch? What? I should have consulted with you, Jake, before I wrote this, because yours makes so much more sense than mine. And I didn't even fully believe this as I wrote it. But the pitch was,
2: that's awesome.
0: Let's give a rabid fan base, which is the Utah Jazz, one of the best fan bases in the NBA. Let's give them their first title. And I'm pretty sure you'd have to play there for more than a year to get the Jazz their first title, because they're probably not ready to win it now. But it's another team. I wrote kind of a similar take for several teams, and I think it's in here somewhere with Utah. It's another team where he wouldn't have to carry like a huge load.
1: Got it.
0: Like Keontae George and Darren Peterson are going to do a lot of the perimeter playmaking. He may have to carry a bigger load now that Kessler is gone defensively, but at the same time, they got rim protection with Triple J. Like, he could just be a purely additive player there. But now I'm like, I'm going to email my editor and say, Jay Catch pointed out the Dwayne Wade connection. Well, I need to jump back in the draft.
1: It's just one of those things, because Dwayne obviously they've been tied to the hip for so long because of their run to Miami and everything. I look at LeBron, even at 41 years old, and you and I, we've known each other for a long time. You've been coming on the station forever. It's insane to think that he's still competing at the age he's at, the number of minutes he's played, all the accolades he's won. He is still a fringe all-star level player when he's at his best. And I don't believe that's dropping off this season. I think he is that good, and he's capable of impacting any franchise he goes to.
0: It would have to be a dramatic drop off for him to not be a positive player next year, because he was, I would say, probably a top 20 to 25 player. Like you said, that's about fringe all-star. And it really is mind blowing that he's still performing at that level. And the other thing is, like, if he really is willing to take a minimum offer for somebody, and you provide like top 25 player value for $3 or $4 million a year, it's still probably the best move of the summer.
1: Yeah.
0: Just from a value perspective. So he's going to, wherever he goes, it's going to make a big difference. For like I said, I think the story is maybe the coolest with Golden State, but I would like to see him take the minimum and go to a contender. Mm-hmm. Just cause it makes the rest of the season more interesting to me. If he goes to the Warriors, it's cool to like, oh yeah, we were awesome in the Olympics a couple of years ago, but nobody's going to take them seriously as a title threat. It's just going to be a novelty.
2: You brought up the Minnesota Timberwolves earlier with the LeBron, with potentially joining up LaMelo Ball and Anthony Edwards in Minnesota. But I mean, one of the things that's gotten lost in how many moves we've had in the last couple of days is the fact that they went all in on LaMelo Ball. What is it about LaMelo Ball that the Minnesota Timberwolves decided to go, you know, put all their chips into the middle of the table and say, this is the guy we want next to Anthony Edwards?
0: I don't know if I can answer that question specifically, because I probably wouldn't have done it.
2: Right.
0: To go all in to the degree they have. I will say, I feel like I, for a few years, have thought LaMelo Ball is better than the general perception of him. His shot selection is crazy. Some of the passes he makes are crazy, but he's incredibly talented. And one of my favorite combinations in basketball, and I think it's something that's underrated, is passing ability combined with size. And LaMelo Ball has those two things. So I can see Tim Conley thinking, if you just think of it, if you take the two trades they made and kind of combine them and you think of it as LaMelo Ball is replacing Julius Randle, that's a talent upgrade. You kind of have to figure out the fit, because I think it's going to take some time to figure out who has the ball the most between him and Anthony Edwards. I do think he'll probably ultimately make Edwards' life easier. Edwards did a ton of stuff on the ball for them last year. So if you've got somebody taking some of that responsibility off his shoulders, it could help a little bit. But it sure puts a lot of pressure on Rudy Gobert on the back line, who's getting older every year. Not that Julius Randle was some great defender either, but he could at least guard some bigger bodies. There are definite concerns with Charlotte doing this. I don't mind them taking a swing. I'm not sure I would have taken this particular swing. I actually really like this trade for Charlotte, which is kind of weird, because I just said I think LaMelo Ball is underrated, but I think they've got some stuff brewing there, and this adds flexibility in draft picks. So I sound kind of like a politician, because every trade this offseason, I'm like, well, I can see why they did it. I can see why they did it. There really haven't been a ton where I was like, geez, that makes no sense. I think the closest I got to that was Walker Kessler. That was really the first time all summer where my first reaction was, what is LA doing? I don't really understand this. Well, I kind of get it more now that I've had some time to sit with it, but that's the closest thing I would say to, like, I'm a little worried about that one.
1: Okay, Andy. So you're no stranger to playing in summer league runs, apparently, as I understand it. I had a conversation with one of the media members here the other day. Apparently the Vegas Summer League this year is going to have some epic media runs. Are you going to be part of that?
0: Man, I'll be honest. I was thinking about skipping summer league for the first time in years, but now you have piqued my interest.
1: I've heard, because I've never played in them. I'm nowhere near the level of players that, trust me, we're talking like the Tony Jones of the world and whatnot.
3: Oh, don't shortchange yourself,
1: no,
3: Jake.
1: No. I can't hang with you guys. But I was talking, and they're like, apparently the big guns of the media are going to show up in Vegas, and they're expecting some pretty incredible runs here, Andy. You know.
0: Okay, well, it's time to. Here's another email to send to my editor. It's time to apply for that summer league.
1: I need to go to Vegas now. Sorry, on short notice.
0: Yeah. I may have to look into it. The last, I've had some good media runs. Yeah. I would say the most legendary one was me and Tony one time, and I think it was in Utah. We were running the pick and roll like Stockton and Malone, just the races
1: All right.
0: Inverted.
2: Oh, that's awesome, man. He is Andy Bailey. You can catch all his work. He covers the NBA for Bleacher Report. Andy, thanks so much for taking some time to join us today, man. We really appreciate it.
0: Thanks for having me, guys. Always fun to chat.
2: Absolutely. There he is again, Andy Bailey, covering the NBA for Bleacher Report. A lot of really great information and a lot of really good stuff there from Andy. The thing that stands out to me the most is the fact that he had no, you know, crazy, why are you doing this reaction to any trade except Walker Kessler? And I think that just comes back to, hey, the Los Angeles Lakers have no picks now. They've put in all their chips for Walker Kessler.
1: Yeah, all their eggs are in that basket. There's no doubt about that. But he's right in the fact that a lot of these trades have been fairly level-headed this year. It's not been some team has lost their mind and is jettisoning talent for seemingly nothing. And yeah, it may be that the Lakers, the fact that they just went so heavily in on one guy, and speaking of Walker Kessler, that's probably the one that makes you think about it. But it's changed the look of the NBA because LA's got a complete new look. Speaking both of the Clippers and the Lakers with LeBron and Kawhi exiting Tinseltown down there. I'm very curious to see what the NBA looks like this coming season. And I hope that it delivers. I hope that the teams that the players that these teams have added are who they hope they are, and it lends itself to a competitive year.
2: Absolutely. I think, you know, if you would have asked me on Monday or even, you know, last Saturday, and you would have told me, were the Jazz going to be better than the Los Angeles Lakers heading into this next upcoming season? And again, operating under the assumption that Walker Kessler was going to be a part of this Utah Jazz roster, it was, absolutely.
1: Yeah.
2: They were absolutely going to be better than the Los Angeles Lakers. But now it's, hey, let's take a look and see how this plays out, because there not only is now there's questions defensively for the Jazz, but and rim protecting for the Jazz, but also it's what can Walker Kessler and Luka Doncic do? And I think that's what everybody's looking forward to. And what this next iteration of the Los Angeles Lakers is going to look like.
1: Well, Andy kind of pointed out that Jazz, the players not playing center for the Jazz are going to have to make up for the lack of a center. But that, guess what? You can only work with what you've got. And different teams have different looks to it. And the Jazz may play some five out, and they may put JJJ at the five and say, yeah, we understand that he's a subpar rebounder. Guess what? That means that, hey, Ace, hey, whoever's on the court, get that ball. And I we'll see. I know we're way over here. We got to hit a break. But I'm super excited to see where the Jazz stack up in all of this, because I do think the NBA has got a whole new look with all of the moves that have happened in the last week and change.
2: Could not agree more. We got to take a break here on Scotty G and the Coach. We got more coming up on the other side. Again, big thank you to Andy Bailey for joining us. 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

0: 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It is Scotty G and the coach here on 97.5, the KSL Sports Zone. Alex Annapolis and Jake Hatch sitting in today. It's a holiday weekend, and we're in the mood of giving. We're going to give away a blanket here. So caller number 12 at 801-575-ZONE wins a Lush flag blanket celebrating America's 250th birthday. 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That's 801-575-ZONE. Excited for the...
1: Have you seen these blankets?
0: Yes, I've seen them. They look really, really nice.
1: My wife is a Minky fanatic.
0: Yes.
1: And I'll just put it this way. That's going to be joining the collection soon, I think.
0: Well, if you want it to join your collection, again, that's...
1: I think I'm ineligible, though.
0: Call in now. Lloyd's going to be giving away one of those Lush flag blankets celebrating America's 250th birthday. Let's get to the good, the bad, and the ugly.
2: It's time to saddle up and talk about the winners and the losers. This is the good, the bad, and the ugly. Now, here's the good.
0: Hey, how about Ovechkin returning for his 22nd season with the Capitals after he signs a one-year deal? Ovechkin, just a couple seasons ago, breaks the all-time scoring record to overtake Wayne Gretzky. Then there was questions about whether or not he would continue to play in the NHL. Well, that question has now been answered, at least for another year, as Ovechkin now signs with the Capitals. He is returning for 2026-2027.
1: Yeah, the Great Eight, as he's known, is, simply put, he's an NHL legend. Like, you break the great ones' scoring record, you put yourself on the
0: top of the mountain.
1: Yeah, exactly. But it's cool to see him back for another year. Ovi is what people call him out there in the nation's capital. He's been a fixture. He's had 22 years in the NHL. And the crazy thing about this, Alex, it was pointed out a while ago that he was impacted by that NHL lockout that cost him an entire season. Mm-hmm. He would have actually, based on how his career unfolded, broken that record earlier and probably would have been way over the horizon almost from Wayne Gretzky without some of the seasons and games that he has missed due to things that were outside his control.
0: Last season, he had 32 goals and 32 assists while playing in all 82 games. He finished the season with 929 career goals in 1,573 games. And of course, passing Wayne Gretzky last year for the most regular season goals in NHL history. Now he's back for another year. And so the question is, Jake Hatch, who hangs it up first, Ovi or LeBron James? Because now both of the legends in their different sports coming back for another year.
1: Okay, I have a caveat to this. are we talking like hangs it up first, like as is done, like actually is done playing the sport?
0: Yes.
1: LeBron. Because here's the deal: Ovi can go back to the KHL. He can go back to Mother Russia, and he can play for a while. Jaromir Jagr, who is an NHL legend in his own right, if I'm not mistaken, until it was recently his last season, was still playing in his native Czechia, or I think he's from Czechia, where he owned like the team and whatnot, but he was still playing. People are like, well, hey, when's Jagr going to be in the NHL Hall of Fame? Well, you actually got to be done playing hockey to be able to be put in the Pro Hockey Hall of Fame. He wasn't done until I think it was last year when he finally announced, but he was like 50 plus years old.
0: Right.
1: I'm not saying that's how long Ovi is going to go for, but if you're talking about guys, they're done, they're done playing their sport, it's LeBron, in my opinion.
0: There you go. That is your good. Ovechkin returning for his 22nd season with the Capitals on a one-year deal. Let's get to the bad.
2: Now the bad.
0: How about this, Jake? Tim Hardaway Sr. says that his son can't wear his retired number after his deal with the Miami Heat.
1: Yeah, so Tim Hardaway Jr., obviously, he's been he's had a good run in the NBA, all things considered. Considering his dad, Tim Hardaway Sr., was a pretty darn good player in his own right. He told WQAM Radio in Miami earlier this week, quote, My legacy is my legacy. And by the way, Tim Hardaway Jr. joined the Miami Heat as a free agent.
0: Yes.
1: Quote, my legacy is my legacy, and he's doing it his way. Even though he likes to wear 10, he loves to wear 10, but that's not coming down from the rafters, unquote. Tough love for Jr. From his pops.
0: Oh, yeah.
1: Like, you're not wearing my number 10 jersey with the Miami Heat, son. It's up there in the rafters for a good reason. Now, Hardaway Sr., he played 5 years for the Heat. He was a two-time All-Star with Miami. He was All-NBA first team in 97, also second team in 98-99. Impactful but short run, and he is not letting his son wear that number 10 with Miami.
0: I like this approach to it.
3: Yeah, you know what? There's too much. There's not enough hard love from the parents these days. I think we've gotten soft as a whole as a community.
1: Yeah,
3: come on.
0: The way that
3: you didn't earn anything.
0: Exactly. The way that I see it is, and two is looking at it as, hey, you are you might be Junior, but you have to go out and carve your own legacy as well.
1: Have you guys ever heard Shaquille O'Neal's message to his own children about his money that he's made like in his life?
0: I think I've heard it, yes.
1: So Shaq, obviously,
3: I'm assuming it's in the same vein as like Jackie Chan.
1: What'd Jackie do? I don't know.
3: Well, he doesn't give his son any of his money. It's like, no, sorry. I worked for this in movies. You don't not getting
1: Shaquille,
3: this.
1: Shaquille O'Neal has said that he's told his children, like, because they'll be like, hey, Dad, we're rich. And his exact words are, no. I'm rich. I did the work. I have put the time in. You have to go out and do your own thing. And I honestly kind of respect it because you're right. We have LeBron James announcing he's leaving the Los Angeles Lakers conveniently the day after his son's $2.3 million contract with the Lakers gets guaranteed.
3: Yeah. Hey, now I'm sure Pops will like hook him up with a house or whatever, something like that. Yeah. But guess what? You're not just going to be able to sit there and just not work and just like, here, you're not going to have an allowance every month. Here you go. No.
1: Yeah.
3: Sorry, you got to get a job. You're not just going to sit there and do nothing. You're going to be a bum.
1: Yeah. And Hardaway Sr. said, when it's up there, you want it to stay up there and you don't want nobody to touch it. I love him. I love him to death. I'm happy for him. Now he's going to his hometown team. I've never done that. So I'm happy he's doing it. But no, he can't wear number 10, unquote.
0: Hardaway Jr. has agreed to the one-year deal, $6.5 million with the Miami Heat. That was back on Tuesday. Mm-hmm. And again, I do like this approach from Tim Hardaway Sr. Because you mentioned it too, Tim Hardaway Jr. He's carved out his own little NBA career, and maybe you know, he hasn't gotten to the levels that Senior did, but regardless, I do like that Senior's approach to this of, hey, you got to go out there, you got to do your own work, and you got if you want your number up there, you have to create and carve out your own legacy. You can't just because you like to wear the number 10 doesn't mean that you will be handed the number 10 and you will be handed that legacy. You got to go out there and you got to work for that, your own legacy.
1: And to credit to Tim Hardaway Jr., I'm reading this in the story. He has dealt with these jersey conflicts before. As the number 10 has been retired by the New York Knicks, some guy named Walt Clyde Frazier, you recall that?
0: No big deal.
1: And Detroit Pistons legend Dennis Rodman, they both wear the number 10. Those 10s are retired by those two franchises. So he's going to apparently wear the number 11. So, yeah, he's dealt with this before. And I also don't think that Hardaway Jr. walked into the Miami Heat with negotiation. But, hey, by the way,
0: I want the number 10.
1: You see that number 10 up there? I want it.
0: But, no, come on.
1: No, I don't see
0: you
1: that.
0: You can't. If he's, you know, carved out a better career for himself, then maybe you can,
1: sure,
0: you know, maybe that can be a conversation to be had or whatever. But as of right now, it's you got to go out there. You got to prove it. Yeah, you got to earn it.
1: Tim Hardaway Jr., he is now 34 years old. Jeez, time flies, man.
0: Absolutely.
1: He has played, I'm trying to see how many seasons he's played now overall in his career. But the thing is, he has, as you mentioned, he's played for five different teams. Nuggets, Mavericks, Hawks, Pistons, and Knicks. Good for him. He's played well over a decade at this point in his career. He's made good on, because a lot of the, PK likes to riff on this, the nepotism in the NBA, dads getting their kids' jobs. Well, some guys flame out. To Tim Hardaway Jr.'s credit, he's made a decade plus, 13 seasons in the NBA. You take it.
0: He's still there?
1: Yeah.
0: Hanging strong. All right, let's get to the ugly.
2: And of course, the ugly.
0: All right. Now, the brother of Baltimore Ravens defensive lineman Calais Campbell has been charged with murder after police found Their 71-year-old mother dead at a home in Atlanta during a welfare check. His family told police he struggled with mental illness, and this is just a bizarre, sad story. You never want to see these type of stories. You never want to see these type of headlines. And our thoughts, man, are out with Calais Campbell. This is not good.
1: Yeah, it's a really sad story. Apparently, his brother, I think it's Sierra Campbell, he's been booked into Fulton County Jail. Apparently, he's had major mental health issues and horrific stuff. Calais Campbell has been in the NFL. I think this is his 20th season upcoming.
0: Yes.
1: It might be 19 or 20. But you never want stuff like this to be happening, especially when it involves the mother of this. Just horrific scene, horrific stories. Police records saying that they'd received 9 different calls for service to that address in September for a variety of reasons. Fight in progress, suspicious person, an earlier welfare check. And has just a really, really sad end to this. And it's really sad because you never want to see stuff like this hit the police blotter.
0: Absolutely not. And again, our thoughts are out with Calais Campbell. Loved, watching his career unfold, and a long time Arizona Cardinals, been bouncing around from teams here to there, here and there for the last couple of years. Great to see that, he's still in the NFL and still going strong.
1: He is one of the few players that is still older than me that's still playing football.
0: There you go.
1: There's not very many of those anymore.
0: There you go. But hopefully this, hopefully this gets resolved, and hopefully that the family can move forward after a tough story.
1: Yeah.
0: Again, really, really tough story. All right, we will take a break. On the other side, when we come back, we'll jump into the World Cup of Soccer. We've got the 1 minute coming up.
1: No, 30 seconds.
0: 30 seconds.
4: 30 seconds.
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8: 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I don't think Ace Bailey is really thrilled about that.
9: Yeah, talking to some people about exactly what we're talking about. Literally exactly what we're talking about. How is Ace going to handle this? Ace is not the type of person who's going to worry about it. Ace is just not wired that way, from my understanding. Now, he will get there, because every player gets there and realizes, oh, I'm just an independent contractor. Everybody gets there. I don't think that's where Ace is. At least that doesn't seem to be where people who know him better than I do seem to think that that's where Ace is as a player or as a person, that he is worried about that type of thing. He's a very good teammate, and that's kind of the expectation.
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0: 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Tillman!
2: 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It's Scotty G and the coach here on 97.5 The KSL Sports Zone. Alex Napolis, Jake Hatch sitting in today. And there you just heard the second goal of last night's U.S. Men's National Team win over Bosnia. The U.S. Men's National Team moving on, Jake Hatch.
3: They are. What do you make of the red card? Heard around the world.
4: Wait, are we going to do our timer thing here?
2: Yeah, we got to do a timer.
3: I'm going to step aside. Go ahead.
4: Yeah, hold on.
3: Ready?
4: And it's going to go right now.
2: So yesterday, the United States men's national team with a 2-0 win over Bosnia and Herzegovina. Flo Balogun got the scoring started in the 45th minute as the U.S. men's team led 1-0 into the halftime break. And then in the second half, Flo Balogun sees a red card. He's sent off with 64 minutes, so the U.S. men's national team have to hold on for the remainder of the match, playing down a man. However, though, the pressure was kept. The U.S. men's team kept rolling, and Malik Tillman scores off a direct free kick in the 82nd minute to make it 2-0, and the U.S. hold on. As they're right at the buzzer.
4: Well done.
2: Absolutely. Yeah. Always.
4: Now, I'm sorry. You're going to lose time if you pull stuff. This red card thing is so ridiculous. I have lost all respect for soccer, FIFA. Sorry. Just not doing it. I actually started to buy. I'm like, oh, this is really cool. Yes. Go USA. But come on. Now they're going to be playing without one of their stars for their next match.
2: Right.
4: This is insane that this can't be appealed. And
3: it could get worse.
4: You're going to lose Americans that don't want to watch the sport. I'm sorry.
3: Did you see the report from ESPN?
4: No, because I'm not reading anything that says soccer name. Sorry.
3: He's facing longer than just a one-match ban.
4: Wow, that's awesome.
3: FIFA, apparently you can't appeal anything.
4: That's cool. Yes. Really, what an awesome sport.
3: But FIFA apparently is also considering giving him a longer ban than just the one match, which I think is completely outrageous.
4: FIFA is just crooked. Let's just say it. It's crooked. We saw all the examples of photos that people put next to the Messi one.
2: Yes.
4: There was a bunch of photos of the exact same type of injury / penalty, whatever you want to call it. I don't care.
2: I think the issue with Flo Balogun's situation yesterday when he gets sent off, the issue isn't the issue is there is no issue, Alex. It's the fact that it hasn't been consistently called throughout the World Cup. We've seen similar plays, as Lloyd's mentioning, throughout the entire World Cup, and now it is very convenient that the one time it happens to a U.S. men's national team
3: player. What happened to home cooking?
2: Yeah.
3: You're playing here.
4: Hey, if you don't want a country
3: I know
4: as big as the U.S. to beat to like soccer, fine, do this.
3: Yeah, it's true.
4: I thought you wanted people to like your sport.
3: Uh-huh. Yeah, well, that's the thing about this is they have hurt themselves in a big way with the way this went down, like, honestly.
2: And now you have to face a Belgian team who, you know, you'll take the win. First knockout win since 2002, and I think that there is a lot to be hyped about when it comes to this team after getting their first knockout win. But now you have to go and take on this Belgian team without your best goal scorer, without your striker, without your guy up top. And it's unfortunate. It's unfortunate that now it's a rematch from 2014, and now you have to go in without Flo Balogun.
3: I will go to my grave saying that if Kyle Beckerman would have started in 2014, the U.S. does beat Belgium in that game.
2: I think you and a lot of people here in the state of Utah would agree with that sentiment.
3: I'm just saying, but you make a very good point that it was already going to be difficult, obviously, because this is what both the glory and just the nature of knockout rounds of soccer involves. You got 90 minutes, and if it's tied, you have 120. But it's do or die. And now you don't have one of your big guns to counter the likes of Romelu Lukaku Belgium.
4: Nailed it.
3: Well, yes. Have you seen Romelu Lukaku?
4: No.
3: In another life, that dude's playing a linebacker in the NFL.
2: Yes.
3: He is that big of a human being.
2: I think the good news that I guess the good thing that U.S. men's national team fans can hold on to and take into this game against Belgium is the fact that Belgium haven't been at their best.
3: No, they had a furious. It was 2-0 in the 85th?
2: They were down 2-0 in the 85th minute to Senegal, which credit to Senegal. Like, they have a really good attack, but for Belgium to be down and not playing well, I think that should serve as a little bit of hope for.
3: And by the way, Senegal's got to be feel hard done by that penalty call.
2: Absolutely. For that round of 16 matchup for the U.S. men's national team, again, coming up on Sunday, 6 o'clock kickoff on Monday.
3: Now, just real quick, today's schedule, if you are looking, you know, for more, some more, Lloyd, you're going to love this. Footy. you have Spain, Austria. That goes here in about 4 minutes. They're the first one of the day. Portugal, Croatia, and then Switzerland, Algeria. So those are the three matches today as the round of 32 continues. But to your point, it's good to see U.S. men's national team advance. And now you just got to hope that you can go to Seattle and you send Belgium home and make the quarterfinals.
2: That crowd in Seattle, man. It was insane against Australia. I'm very, very excited to see how that crowd looks like coming up on Monday against Belgium. Let's get back to football. Get back to football. It is Big 12 Media Days coming up next week. Also, yesterday, the Utah State had a celebration to welcome in a new era of the Pac-12. So we'll hear from Bronco Mendenhall, and we'll replay some of that conversation yesterday with Scotty and the coach. And then we'll also jump in. We'll talk Big 12 Media Days, what to anticipate as we look forward to a new football season. That's coming up next here on Scotty G and the Coach. 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

0: Welcome back into Scotty G and the coach, Tim Lacombe, here on 97.5, the KSL Sports Zone. Except no Tim Lacombe, no Scotty G today. Alex Annapolis and Jake Hatch filling in, taking you through the midday. Football is right around the corner, Jake Hatch. You have the Big 12 Media Days that's coming up here next week. And then, of course, you had the big celebration yesterday to welcome in a new era in the Pac-12 with Utah State making the move over there. And, you know, just hearing from some of the conversations that Scotty and Coach had yesterday up there in Logan, hearing some of the and seeing some of the reactions online and stuff like that, it seems like Utah State, the university, the football team, the basketball team, everybody involved is really, really excited, really, really stoked to make the move over to the new era of Pac-12.
1: Well, as they should be, because this is, I know it's not the Pac-12 that we grew to know when Utah was in it and everything, but it is still a brand name out there.
0: You're right.
1: And it brings a certain prestige with it. The nice part is, I believe in very short order, I think it's going to become the preeminent G6 conference. I really do think the schools in it are capable of elevating themselves, especially in football. Yeah, Gonzaga and basketball also. Like, this is going to be a very stout league. And Utah State, I'm glad they're in it. And it gives them an opportunity to elevate themselves in so many different ways. And this is, in some small way, it's so funny to me. Bronco Mendenhall left BYU in large part because of the fact that they didn't have what was then Power 5 affiliation. Mm-hmm. He was very clear about it. He said he thought independence was unsustainable. And I think most of the sentiment around BYU internally was just that, but Bronco wasn't afraid to go out and say it openly,
0: right? And now you're in a situation where you're ushering in a new G6. What feels like?
1: And I think if he had had his druthers at that time, BYU probably would have been in the Pac-12. In some ironic twist of fate, after he's changed jobs, now this is his fourth stop since then. He's now in the Pac-12, albeit at the helm of the Utah State Aggies. But it's a good thing for Utah State. It elevates their brand. It puts them in one of the premier G6 conferences and gives them an opportunity to, I think, just really compete at a higher level. It's nothing against the Mountain West, but you took the cream of the crop, I think, out of the Mountain West, put them with the likes of Washington State and Oregon State who have aspirations. Yeah, Gonzaga in basketball. Yeah, I think this is a good spot for the Aggies to be in.
0: Oh, I think the basketball of it all, with

0: I thought that was impressive.
1: Yeah, I've had lots of comments about that. Almost all favorable. A year ago, when I came to Utah State, I realized with so many transfer players that hadn't been in the state, didn't know its history, and didn't really have a strong connection other than playing the game. And so a year ago, there were team meetings where I was showing pictures of, you know, people that came and settled this valley, others that settled Salt Lake Valley, and then just stories from along the way. And then I kind of educated them as to how many settlers just came, regardless of faith, right? How many came west, and then how many are in covered wagons, and then how many were in pulling hand carts, which, as we already know, man, that wasn't because they had an abundance of wealth. Things were going well, right? I mean, that was kind of just
2: necessity. That's how we're going
0: to
2: do it.
0: That's find it. A way to get
1: we're,
0: it done.
1: We're going to find a way. And so I then shared stories. Again, this is starting from a year ago, about those that were then settling this valley and the challenges and the battle and the resiliency and the toughness of the people to do that, which was, not insignificant. And a year ago, we reached out and we really tried to get the event done then, just not quite fast enough turnaround time, weather, the season, etc. But put a bookmark in place of, we're going to do this next year. And again, we really like, and I like to do challenging things, and I know by doing super hard things together, it galvanizes relationships and it brings people together. So let's just say, as we are this year, 53% of our roster is new again. Kids from all over the country don't really know anything about the state and how it became, but it is college athletics. And so this chance to educate them, bind them, to have them relate, to have them show appreciation to the legacy of this valley, the people that have settled here, what that took, it seemed to make sense. It just so happens then that we could construct a really challenging route, almost all uphill, right? And we loaded the hand carts significantly. And every year I basically conduct what I call the interview with our players. And they usually do it one at a time, sometimes small groups. So this basically was in place of an annual event I call the interview, where it was a team-wide interview. But also education, team building, and quite frankly, a college experience that I think is maybe specific and unique only to Utah and Utah State. And so it made sense from a lot of different ways. And the players, lots of appreciation and gratitude and a lot of thank yous after, even though it was challenging, just for the time, energy, and effort to make a distinct and unique experience. Because many are coming from other schools and didn't know anything about the school, the state, the place, and they were like, this is better to be have an appreciation for it.
0: I was going to ask you what the player reaction was, but also I got to imagine some of those guys get on a handcart. They're like, that shouldn't be that hard. And all of a sudden, like, whoa.
1: Well, it was really fun. So the reaction was really positive. So they didn't know. I sent out a text the night before, said team meeting tomorrow morning at 5 a.m. So the coaches didn't know either.
0: Yeah.
1: And so team meeting at 5, and then still didn't announce what we were doing. Just said buses are outside and we'll give you instructions when we get there. Told them what shoes to put on. So got on buses and then went up the canyon. And then when they got out, they started looking around and it's like, oh. And then there was the orientation there. So they literally didn't know. And tribute to our coaching staff and Summer and our director of football operations, Joe Spaziani, and Pat Hickman, our chief of staff. That little subgroup had been working and it didn't leak all the way until we're getting out of the buses to then literally start the exercise, which was great. Really, the players had a great experience. And I would say gratitude was probably the thing they shared most. The thing that was really interesting to me, and they expected the event to take a lot longer, those that organized it, and they hadn't seen that kind of teamwork and speed. And we were about almost 2 hours ahead of schedule by the time we had a meal set up for after, and you know, it was done so quickly in about an hour and a half's time, where what they had allotted was significantly different. But anyway, what I found is that the groups were divided. So in the team meeting, we showed the groups of four. And those groups of four were random and atypical. And so we put together, I think it was 28 different teams of four. And

0: some of those teams clicked and were cohesive and coordinated right from the beginning. Yeah, others were not. And yeah, disproportionate polling and zigzagging and communication patterns. And along the way, we had it staged at each mile where there's a new challenge where now you can only pull with three, or here's weight because someone now is more tired than normal, so they had to put weighted chains on. And so we're making different challenges within the event. But what was interesting to me is I was just imagining families as maybe a loved one sprains an ankle or gets the flu. And then, you know, where do they go? The subgroup along the way, different levels of motivation in each cart, right? And to keep that whole string together, there were gaps and there was others kind of running into each other and some too close. I mean, there was a lot to manage. And so I was just thinking also from a leadership perspective, man, to get for those folks to come from as far away as they did and to actually make it, especially those in adverse conditions. But I think each family was challenged too. As I watched those subgroups before, it wasn't like that was just, everything was just fun and friendly that whole time. There were moments where, hey, are you going to pull? Or I said, stop, you know, so there was kind of opportunities there for team building, but also just, I think, appreciation for thinking about if that was their family and not making it's not an option, right? Yeah. So you got to find a way. And so I loved watching that.
1: In some ways, I mean, the way you're describing that, you simulated in a season.
0: That's
1: just
0: it.
1: One season.
0: Exactly right.
1: Is that what you're trying to do?
0: Exactly.
1: And you're simulating a season because nobody, yep, unless you've been in the locker room, yep, in some, yep, capacity, yep, you know, there's a lot of people with a lot of opinions, and you don't need to get into this, but yep, I can now. But seriously, unless you've been in the building, and to win a game is, yep, brutal.
0: Oh, man.
1: I mean, it's like a war on the, yep, sidelines, right?
0: Well, it is, and so one of the things we say here a lot, and I tell this to my own boys with, like, their social experiences and dating and to my team, the advice, the idea is to know before you know. And what things can you do in advance that are going to tell you what it's going to be? And, you know, dinner and a movie doesn't really do that.
1: Hey, guys, I mean, you want to hang?
0: Yeah, that's not how, at least my wife and I, that our relationship's way past dinner and a movie. There's just hard stuff happening. But if you already know you can rely and trust on that person and you've already seen them in all these different contexts, there's a different level of trust. So to your point, yeah, one of the main reasons is to see and know before we know. And who can I trust? Who will communicate well? What groups of people can be relied on? What does a leadership council look like from that? What I just saw, which, by the way, we selected after, about a week after. Brilliant. After seeing that, because it was like tryouts. Like, so, oh, that guy. Oh, yep, that guy. Wow, that's surprising. But, yeah, that guy. Wouldn't ever guessed it, but look at him. And so being able to know before you know was, I think, to your point of the season, that was one of the things, too.
2: Bronco Mendenhall joining us, 97.5, the KSL Sports Zone. Were you on horseback during this?
0: I wasn't, no. There were those on horseback, and so there's the message they said it's not only supervision-wise, but, yeah, there's some snakes in the canyon.
2: Oh, right? Okay.
0: And so the horse is kind of moving and around, so in front and back and going up the sides. I was just roaming, and so I was seeing which carts were lagging and occasionally providing an extra push, either physically or verbally, providing communication, and then just being where it was needed. It allowed me to kind of be boots on the ground.
2: Yeah.
0: And rather than above and separated, I got a sense of kind of literally just by going alongside each group and what that looked like and what the kids, maybe a deeper sense of who they really were. And that was really helpful.
1: You fascinate me, bro. I coached for a long time, and actually alongside you, actually was a neighbor of yours in Alpine. Didn't, but we never really connected. Yeah. But man, I've got a respect for the way you approach things. Because coaching to me at a certain point went from the low-hanging whistle and bike shorts and guys that kind of knew what they were doing to a science. But you were early in that. And just kind of talk me through that transformation.
0: Yeah, I think the science part, and I would say I'm still transforming, and I learn every day, which is the coolest part about my job. Young people are inspiring, and they're so smart and capable, and so I love that environment. But I remember being a first-time head coach at BYU, and I can't say daily, but frequently a player or someone would come into my office with a challenge or a problem that I did not have the answer to. I might have a principle that I thought this was right or wrong, but not really the solution of now here's what to do about it. So the science part really became my fascination with reading at that point of trying to become an expert on each topic that came in. And so my library is designed really by shelves that was then by a person, a player, or staff member coming in with a challenge or a problem that I didn't have the answer to. But I felt it was my responsibility, but also just, I think, strong leadership in establishing trust to have the answers. When someone did trust me enough to come to ask, I felt obligated, but also fulfilled if I could help. And I didn't feel that way if I couldn't. And so the science part really, and the approach was built really through humility of not knowing. And then this quest of kind of going back to school in the real world to get a master's or a doctorate in sports science, in psychology, in anxiety or depression, in marriage counseling, right, in human performance, in the development of habits, in really any topic. And that really was just simply to provide the most answers for the people I care about. And there's a different level of peace that comes from having answers when someone comes to see you versus not being able to help. And yeah, I've learned that the hard way, and there's still plenty that I don't know for sure.
2: I know you have to be somewhat hands-off in the summer in regards to workouts and things along those lines. You gave the mantle of the starting quarterback spot to McKay Hillstead in hopes that he could be that leader to have the voluntary workouts and to lead those. How do you feel like that mantle is being held by him?
0: Oh, it's fascinating to watch each team and each leader do that. So I watched Bryson Barnes a year ago and his leadership style and personality. It's very similar to coaches. And so McKay, one of our assistant coaches, shared a document with me the other day that I think one of the receivers passed on to him, and it was his weekly schedule from McKay. And it had the day, the minute, the hour, the sequencing, the progressions, the install, the coaching points. And so this is happening with me not even knowing about it. And yet here's a leader leading. It's such a precise, specific, and designed and intentional way that he's capturing. But so leadership, right, is capturing the hearts and minds of those you lead. That happens not only through an approach, but then through competency. So he's doing both. And it was really clear in the spring that's what he was deserving of. To see him now take it and leverage that, his credibility with our team is, well, put it this way, When I am in the office now, which is I'll be here most of July, I walk by an offensive meeting room and it was jammed. I mean, it was the entire offense, and I wasn't standing in front, nor did I even know the meeting was going on. McKay was standing in front, and film is going, the clicker is happening, there's dialogue, and I don't know. I think many times in college athletics and many times in leadership, especially as adults and grown-ups, we think that we have to be the one. I believe in the level five leadership model where really being off to the side after architecting and enabling. And man, if you watch, in my faith, young people go out and serve and learn languages. And I mean, what they're asked to do is just mind boggling. And then yet we don't think a player can lead a meeting in a football program. Like, what?
1: Yeah, that's a coach's job.
0: That's it. That's the most. Yeah. And so many of the coaches, what do I do? Well, you then help them lead from off to the side. You don't need to be the one in front. And man, that's not how we view strong leadership in football. And yet I actually think my number one job is over time to make myself irrelevant, right? To have passed on everything possible, and they got it. And then maybe on occasion it's a text or a call. Hey coach, what, this is a tough one, what about? But the less that becomes, I think the more effective I've been over time. And I think we view it the opposite way. And there's models that have worked the other way. So I'm not saying it doesn't. I just prefer a little bit different.
1: You know, we're both cavemen.
0: Home of the cavemen.
1: You know the fight song, I'm
0: dear
1: sure.
0: Dear old AFI, yes, we will love you till we die. Our banner's bright of red and white. We'll be a beacon through the night. Yeah,
1: we
0: right
1: got
0: there.
1: Mm-hmm. My favorite part, though, is coming up. Dramatic arts.
0: Football and track. We'll always bring the honors back. So sing our praises to the sky.
1: Bronk we'll and I always will always fight for AFI. Go, go. Mm-hmm. So anyway, that's our shout out for the Steel Days is coming up.
0: There it is. Yeah. Yeah.
2: I don't know how to top that, so Coach.
1: I've had a lot of things on my dossier.
0: Who would have guessed
1: that
0: was going to happen today? When I woke up, I did not see that coming.
1: Well, Bronco and I click. So yes. He gets me, I get him.
0: The chemistry, when you go to American Fork, it's just kind of what happens.
2: It's in the blood.
0: Yeah. Yeah.
1: You probably have some manure on your shoe. dabbled maybe in, on the wrong side of the track a time or two.
0: And there's heritage into Geneva Steel and the steelworkers. There's a grit that's part of that.
1: I watched you play at West High School.
0: Yeah, I remember.
1: Do you remember that game? Yeah. Like there were guys up on the, there were snipers up on the roof.
0: Yeah, I remember. Yep.
1: Were you a sophomore on that team?
0: I was a sophomore. Mm-hmm.
1: Yeah, I remember you. You looked like you could just bash somebody's head in back in the day.
0: But there were some comments made as I was walking out to the field. Where it's like, and they were coming from the female students, and I was like, okay, yeah, this is
2: what we want.
1: Wanted to fight.
0: Yeah, we're okay.
1: We lost that game, right?
0: We did. Yeah, crud.
2: Well, Coach, we appreciate it. Thanks for coming by, hanging out with us. Can't wait to bug you a little bit more during the fall. I know.
3: There you go. It's a state football head coach, Bronco Mendenhall, yesterday with Scotty G and the coach, talking a lot about the trek trip again that went absolutely viral. But then the thing that stood out to me the most yesterday in that conversation was, of course, McKay Hillstead, former BYU quarterback, now up at Utah State, and he's QB1. Bronco Mendenhall and his staff are all in on McKay Hillstead.
4: Well, and that's the thing about this is Hillstead. If Bear Bachmeier does not enroll at BYU last year, the alternate reality is that McKay Hillstead's probably QB1 right now in Provo, Utah.
3: Yes.
4: Like that's the way things are kind of trending, it felt like, in some ways, down there in Provo. And it's cool to see him go back to the program he was originally with, speaking of Utah State, proving you can go home again in a way. And I hope he goes out there and kills it. Now, obviously, they're hoping that as well, because Bronco knows how critical quarterback play is, especially in this day and age of college football. I'm curious to see how he fits into Robert and I's offense. Dr. Bob, as people like to call him, he has coordinated some very high-level offenses. And the nice part is, I've watched Nye's offenses for years, and he has proven to be pretty good about adapting his system to fit the quarterbacks he has to work with. And McKay Hillstead, it's not a bad thing. He is a pint-sized quarterback. He's not a big dude. He's got a lot of skill. He's got a lot of speed. He can run and throw, and that'll be very useful, I think, in the offense that Robert and I is going to throw out there. And I know that Bronco Mendenhall, he talk about a guy who knows what he's after, because he's done this at a high level for a long time. He wants to win, and he knows that they've upped the ante when it comes to going to the Pac-12, and that's going to require a high level of play, and he fully expects that to come from a guy like McKay Hillstead.
3: I think if I remember correctly, going back to my first year doing the high school stuff, mm-hmm. I remember calling one of his games for Sky Ridge. Yeah, back in the day, and you could see the potential. You could see that there was a really, really high ceiling for him. You could see it, while he was slinging it down there for the Sky Ridge Falcons.
4: And I called his very first start to high school.
3: There you go.
4: I went to Sky Ridge, and I went out there to talk to their coaches, and they had three different quarterbacks they had listed on their depth chart.
3: Yeah.
4: And I said, hey, Coach, I'm Jake Hatch, KSL Sports, calling the game tonight. Can you tell me who your quarterback's going to be? And I think it was John Lehman, turns around and points at this guy who I'm like, he's like, it's my guy right there. McKay Hillstead, he's a sophomore. And I'm like, and I half expected him to start laughing, be like, JK, that's the sophomore. No, he's dead serious. It's McKay Hillstead. And McKay at that point was probably close to the height he is still today, like 5'10", 5'11", but probably a 150 weight wise. And I'm like, this kid's going to get broken. You're sacrificing him to the wolves. Like, what are you doing here? But all he did is go out there. I had to go back and look at this. I'm fairly certain he passed for 200 and ran for 200, it felt like, in that game.
3: Wow.
4: And I was like,
3: like I said, man, you saw the potential.
4: This kid's a dynamo.
3: Absolutely. You saw the potential from the high school days. You saw the potential his 1 year with Utah State before he makes the move over to BYU. And, I hope that now he can go back up to Logan. He can go back up to Utah State and finally get into that untapped potential that I think we've all seen throughout the course of the career of McKay Hillstead. Not that, he can go down to BYU and do the same thing. I just think that up there at Utah State with Bronco Mendenhall, with that offense, I'm curious to see if he's able to get to that level that we've all thought McKay Hillstead could get to.
4: did you guys get a kick out of him saying that he literally did not tell the team until they got on the buses about Trek?
3: Yeah, absolutely.
4: Now, neither one of you have been on Trek before, right?
3: No.
4: Did you ever do Trek?
5: Like,
4: did
5: it crossed my mind.
4: No. It shouldn't have. I've done it once, and I'm telling you, never wanted to do it again.
5: Yeah, but you got to get the little hatchlings out there. Come
4: no.
5: on.
4: Trust me, I've got... So my mother and father-in-law just got roped into being like the cooks for Trek, and they're going to Wyoming, and let's just put it this way. My mother-in-law was like, you want us to do what now? And they're going to literally follow the group.
5: Why
4: and,
5: do I picture like a lot of baked beans? Do they do baked beans?
4: Yeah. Trust me. It was sandy, hot, and miserable is all I remember from it. So props to Bronco for getting his guys to do it. It is one of those like kind of unique experiences, but
5: I would love to be in the conversations after this happened amongst one another.
4: Oh, bro, what did we just do? Because here's the thing. A lot of guys are of the predominant faith around here, members of the Church of Jesus Christ of Latter-day Saints, which is what Trek comes from. It comes from the Pioneer Experience. Yep. But there's a lot of guys in a football program like Utah State that are from out of state who have no connection whatsoever.
3: Yeah, I can't imagine what the out of state guys were feeling after that experience.
4: A hand cart? What do we, what?
5: And I push it?
4: All so, right. Yeah, that is a unique experience, I think, in all of college football there. Anyways.
3: Love it.
4: Yeah.
3: Love it. Love that it went viral. Love that everybody's having fun with it online. Love the reactions that people were having online.
4: Mm-hmm.
3: And it's just stuff like that. As soon as something like that hits social media, that just makes me more and more excited for what's to come with what we anticipate to be a really, really awesome football season here inside the state of Utah. We'll take a break. When we'll come back, we'll jump into Big 12 Media Days. That's coming up next week. We'll have wall-to-wall coverage here down from Dallas on the KSL Sports Zone. And we'll jump in and what we anticipate, what we're looking forward to, and everything as far as Big 12 Media Days goes. That's coming up next here on Scotty G and the Coach. 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
18: Goodbye, Walker. I think they had to let him go. I was bracing myself. 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Yeah. 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No, it wasn't going to be Darren Peterson, and that was it. The thing that I like about it is get it done rather than being held hostage. 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
19: 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But most of the time, it sounds like this. And this. And even this. 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
21: 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He was 6 of 8, had 3 steals. 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
1: Hey, this is Chris with JCW's. 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

0: It is Scotty G and the coach here on 97.5, the KSL Sports Zone. Alex Napolis and Jake Hatch sitting in today. Let's jump in. Let's look forward to next week as we get ready to turn our page to the Big 12 Media Days. We'll be down there for both Tuesday and Wednesday, bringing you all the coverage and all the action from down there in Dallas. BYU and Utah, of course, locally here will be on the forefront of our minds. Mm-hmm. But I think the big story nationally, of course, is going to be Texas Tech. And I know that Sorsby in that situation has been moved on from, but I'm sure a lot of people, as far as the national perspective goes, will still have questions about Texas Tech and where things land after Brendan Sorsby.
1: So last year, Big 12 Media Days, Cody Campbell was making the rounds. Like, for a multi-billionaire, he was everywhere at Big 12 Media Days last year. He was sat down with almost anybody who asked him if you wanted to talk to him. He would sit down with you, do an interview and whatnot. And he was really starting to emerge on the national stage in terms of becoming the force he's become in college sports. I wonder if he shows up this year,
0: right?
1: Especially considering the heat.
0: Oh man, everybody. I mean. I've never seen people come together for, you know, as good as they did for this whole Texas Tech situation. And of course, Cody Campbell being the guy who's online clamoring about Save College Sports and all these legislations that are being passed for him to immediately turn around and you know, trying to get Brendan Sorsby to play college football. Like, it's a little bit of a double stand there, Cody. And so we'll see what his reaction is and if he shows up to talk to media as he did last year.
1: That's kind of the one thing about Texas Tech. I'm wondering if he shows up, because obviously you will have Joey McGuire there because he's required to be there as the head coach.
0: Absolutely.
1: And everything. I just wonder how much of the other Texas Tech brass, A, is there, and B, is kind of like milling around and willing to talk and go on the record and all that type of stuff. That's one with regards to the Texas Tech story. The other thing I'm looking at here, Alex, and I'll get your thought on this, is the Big 12 did away with their media poll a couple of years ago. Now, there are informal ones. And by the way, we just put it out. Did you go up today, Lloyd? Do you know about this? We had our KSL Sports Big 12 poll. It debuted today. Is that right? And we have nine, 11 voting members that ultimately weighed in on this. Nine of them picked Texas Tech at the top of the poll. Now,
0: yeah.
1: There are these, like, I call them straw polls, because I participated in three of them last year down there in, like, different media groups are like, hey, would you mind doing an informal media poll? I do wonder. So we have Texas Tech with nine of the 11 first place votes in our KSL Sports one. That's all of our internal employees voting on it. Two to BYU. I want to get a feel for how many people are going to continue to tab Texas Tech as the defending champions to repeat, or if some of them have the sheen, I guess, in a way, with the Brendan Sorsby stuff, wears off on some people, and they just, it's almost like an opposition vote, where they're like, no, I'm picking BYU because I don't want to pick Texas Tech.
0: Well, and the way that I see Texas Tech still being at the top is, you know, they're the Big 12 champions.
1: Yeah,
0: and until somebody comes in and takes down the Big 12 champions, like, they deserve some type of, I guess, some type of respect to that extent. Now, I think that lost in all this, too, and the Brendan Sorsby stuff, is the fact that they still went out in the transfer portal and they still made moves. They still brought in some transfers. They're still reloading that roster despite losing a lot of talent, specifically on the defensive side, like Bailey, like Rodriguez, etc. And, you know, you look at now Texas Tech, and quarterback play is so important in college football.
1: Mm-hmm.
0: And you need to have a reliable, good quarterback that you know is going to get the job done. And that's where I'll ding Texas Tech is. I just don't know if right now they have the quarterback that can, you know, throughout the course of a 12 game plus season, can lead that team down there the way that maybe Brendan Morton did last season, and then maybe Brendan Sorsby would have had he, of course, been able to play for Texas Tech this season.
1: Yeah, the Hammond situation is going to be interesting, because they have openly admitted that he probably won't be ready until at least week two.
0: Yes. And maybe that conversation changes for me, at least my perspective, if Will Hammond is 100% and ready to go.
1: Yeah.
0: But the fact that he's coming off this injury, the fact that he's coming off of you know, and not 100% heading into the season, and has to miss spring camp, has to miss fall camp, training camp, all that stuff, then that changes the conversation for me as to whether or not Will Hammond can be the guy for Texas Tech.
1: It'll be interesting. Yeah. The biggest thing is, Tech has got such a big spotlight on them because of the money they're spending, the outspoken nature of people like Cody Campbell, The fact that they went seemingly to the ends of the earth to defend Brendan Sorsby, and it's going to bring a lot of the attention of Big 12 Media Days onto them, and it'd be interesting to see how these other programs almost deal with that in a way, Alex, like in terms of like, hey, they're getting all this attention over here. What about the other 15 teams in the league? I think that BYU, I think Utah, with our station covering, there'll be plenty of focus, as you mentioned, with us doing that. I'm just wondering about more, I guess, league-wide in a way, with the other media members and the like, how they handle that. Now, I have an interesting question for you. So we're going back 2 years ago at Big 12 Media Days. Then West Virginia coach, it wasn't Rich Rod, it was got to be before him. Neil, I'm forgetting his name all of a sudden. WV football coach fired. Neil Brown.
0: Neil Brown, yes.
1: Super generic name. I should have been able to remember that. He got up in front of the media at Big 12 Media Days. They were picked to finish last, if I recall, or near last in the league. It was 2 or 3 years ago. And he got up there, and he was like just beside himself. He's like, I guarantee you we are not going to finish that low in the poll. We are going to make that. And they backed it up. It was his lone season at West Virginia where he actually did okay, and then it kind of fell right back off, and they fired him and hired Rich Rod. Is there a team that, perception-wise, you think could be near the bottom of the league, that if their coach were to get up there and like go with the guarantee, we're not going to finish, like, who do you tab that for?
0: Oh, okay, I think the easy answer here is Oklahoma State.
1: But are they going to be picked that low, though?
0: And that's the question. I think people, first of all, I look at Oklahoma State, I think people are overrating them.
1: Fair.
0: To begin with. Yeah. There were some things that were put out there of them saying, oh, they can go on, they win the Big 12 and stuff like that. But I think that they still have to go out there and prove it with a new head coach. And I know that the transfers they made are really, really enticing and can be, and will potentially be really, really good. I just look at that Oklahoma State team as a team who didn't win any conference games the last two seasons. And they're obviously going to make a big step up because of the talent that they've brought in. I don't know if they'll be picked towards the bottom. I think on the KSL one, they have them at ninth. Mm-hmm. But that's a team that I look at as that was the team at the bottom who was going to make a big jump.
1: Sure. All right. So this is obviously an interesting conversation because you're trying to predict. We're talking literally months down the line here, Alex. And so many variables go into this. Injuries, luck when it comes to turnovers, having standout players really emerge. The team that I think that could do that this year are the West Virginia Mountaineers.
0: Yeah, not a lot of people are talking about West Virginia. And
1: there's one thing that Rich Rodriguez has proven.
0: Yes.
1: Is he can coach.
0: I think just having the factor of Rich Rod and seeing the improvements that they took last season.
1: Yeah.
0: I wouldn't put it past that West Virginia somehow makes their way out of the, as again being considered one of the bottom teams in the Big 12.
1: Yeah, so our KSL sports poll has them 13th, so bottom tier, bottom quarter of the league. They are among UCF, Colorado, and Iowa State, and I think those are pretty easy to see those being kind of the bottom three. But I do think that West Virginia could be one of those teams that, if Rich Rod does what he has done seemingly routinely throughout his coaching career and gets the most out of it, teams, is they can make some noise. I'm not saying they're gonna win the entire league.
0: Yeah.
1: But I'm saying it's kind of what Neil Brown did. I remember I was sitting there. I think it was at AT&T Stadium when he made that guarantee, and they went out and had a 9-win season, and they were picked to finish similar to where they were tabbed this year. I think it got them in the top quarter. So I'm interested to see which of those teams kind of get that, and which team ends up being that surprise team.
0: Absolutely. As far as the local teams go, as far as the storylines locally, I think to me the biggest one and the one that will also, of course, be a part of the national conversation, but the one that I've got my eye on the most it has to be, of course, first-year head coach Morgan Scalley.
1: Yeah.
0: I know BYU is coming off the season that they just had, but you have a lot more stability. You have more luck, a lot more continuity when it comes to the coaching staff, when it comes to the players, when it comes to who you know is going to be lining up there when it comes to week one. For me, there's a lot more questions about Utah, and of course it's going to be first-year head coach Morgan Scalley and the storyline there, how he handles himself through his first Big 12 media days as far as being the head coach of this program, and of course seeing some of these guys that you know are going to be massive contributors like Devin Dampier and Wayshon Parker for Utah down there in Dallas.
1: Utah has a lot of questions for a team that's coming off a 10-win year.
0: Which, and it's kind of crazy.
1: It is.
0: It's kind of crazy, but it's also warranted because that's just the nature of what comes with college football and the nature of what comes with losing your head coach and having now a first-year head coach. Now, don't get me wrong. I think that there isn't many people more suited for taking over for the guy than Morgan Scali, but it's just going to come with the territory of this is his first year as a head coach of a football program in college football.
1: Yeah, I am curious, and there's no real good way to get this answer at Big 12 Media Days. Did you know that, and this was pointed out to me just a little while ago, Utah is replacing the entirety of their offensive and defensive lines.
0: That's right.
1: All nine starting positions are being turned over this year. And for a program that for the 2+ decades that Kyle Whittingham was the head coach there, prided themselves on beating the crap out of you with their offensive and defensive line play, to completely turn that over in year one, it's a question mark that, I'm not sure you can get a real good answer for that at Media Day because it obviously has to be proven out on the field. But I am genuinely curious to see how Utah adapts to that whole wholesale turnover.
0: Right. And I'm sure if you bring it up and you ask about it, it's going to be, oh, yeah, they've been making really great progress.
1: Sure.
0: And of course, the things you want to hear as a Utah fan.
1: Well, it's Media Day. It's talking season, baby.
0: As a Utah fan, they're going to say all the right things that you want to hear, but it truly, you're not going to know until they take that first snap. You're not going to know probably, maybe even until the first Big 12 game for Utah. Or maybe Arkansas, week two, right?
1: Yeah.
0: For Utah's and the offensive line, I think to me that's the biggest red circle that I have on the roster, not only because you lose the five starters, not only you lose NFL first round talent, but you also have to replace Jim Harding, who has been a massive component and a massive cog to the success that Kyle Whittingham has had at Utah over the course of the last 20 years.
1: Yeah, it'll be interesting. I look forward to it. I also do want to just in terms of Morgan Scali, because he's emerging out of the shadow of Kyle Whittingham, and he's now the head coach of the University of Utah.
0: You're not the guy.
1: Like, I wonder how he goes out there and projects himself. Do I expect to see the Morgan Scali I've seen for the last 2+ decades he's been at Utah? Yes, I do. But it is truly his first opportunity to really be on that stage in front of the Big 12 media core.
0: And to his credit, too, he's been going out. He's been making the rounds.
1: He's
0: throughout the course of the offseason, he's been making himself available. He's available, and he's been making himself known that, this is now my program. And he's been going out there and pumping himself up the team, as he should as the new head coach, right? You have to make sure that you are in a good spot heading into, Big 12 media days, and, of course, what is going to be your first season as a football head coach?
1: Yeah, I'm interested to see like kind of how he addresses questions because they come from all over the place when it comes to media days. You have people asking you, "Hey, what's your favorite like color when you were like just all kinds of stuff." I just wonder how he's going to project and handle himself on that stage. I don't expect it to be any different than he's been. Speaking of Morgan Scali, because he's a pretty grounded individual overall. But it is his first like, kind of true introduction to the nation in a way that he hasn't had before.
0: What are you looking at when it comes to the BYU Cougars?
1: I'm interested to see how Bear Bachmeyer does. Because he's one of the six players that's going to represent BYU down there at Big 12 Media Days.
0: He wasn't there last year.
1: No, he was not.
0: Well, okay, that's what I thought.
1: So he'll laugh about this. He was all of 2 weeks into his BYU football tenure this time last year.
0: Okay.
1: He enrolled in mid-June.
0: Yes. Okay. That makes more sense. Yes.
1: So he was not at Big 12 Media Day. We had really no clue what he was going to become. But now he's one of the faces of the BYU football program. Now, he's not a super eloquent dude at this point in his career, but he does take on the responsibility of understanding, I'm QB1. I got to talk to the media. But this is going to be, this is the car wash, as they call it. And I'm interested to see how Bear adapts to it. They have other guys going down there. Bruce Mitchell's going to be there. Isaiah Glasker. Those guys are talkers. Trust me. I talk to them all the time. They know how to. I'm just, because Bear, as a quarterback, especially when you went 12-2 last year as a true freshman, you're going to be in front of the media. I just wonder how he handles himself. It can be overwhelming. It really can. Because you're doing a lot of interviews and you're facing a lot of questions and it can get monotonous and tiresome in a way.
0: And ultimately, as it started, there's a certain territory and there's a certain thing that comes with being the face, the QB of BYU football.
1: Yeah.
0: And I'm also curious to see how such a young guy handles it. I think if you can take anything from what he did last season, right? In how he carried that offense.
1: Yeah.
0: I'm pretty confident that he can also handle a little bit of that, that Big 12 media day pressure.
1: Well, and here's the thing. I thought similarly about LJ Martin last year because LJ went down there to represent BYU. And LJ, he's just kind of a quiet dude. He likes to lead more by example than with his words. But when I talked to him and I was like, okay, yeah, no, he stepped up to the plate and he delivered in a big way. So I kind of expect the same thing from Bear, but this is similar to the Morgan Scalley situation. This is Bear's first real time where he's really addressing multiple media members in the same environment, facing the same questions, and just the I call it the car wash. It's exactly what it is.
0: All right, we'll wrap things up on the other side. It is Scotty G and the coach here on 97.5, the KSL Sports Zone.
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4: 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And first-round swaps in 2028 and 2030.
5: Goodbye, Walker. I think they had to let him go. I was bracing myself. This is a part of the puzzle. It's not a complete, okay, this is it, that's it, this deal. Yeah. It's in a box. No, it wasn't going to be Darren Peterson, and that was it. The thing that I like about it is get it done rather than being held hostage. They clearly were held hostage by Gordon Hayward. Get in there and make moves now. And I don't think they wanted to match it in the 30s. And so since they didn't want to match it in the 30s, get stuff back.
4: Yes, do not let him walk.
5: You never let a Walker walk. So go make some other moves. 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
1: Okay, no offense to Country Roads. This needs to be the anthem for the U.S. men's national team.
0: I get you didn't want to, you know, take it from hockey.
1: I know.
0: And you want to do your own thing.
1: Come on. Freebird!
0: Freebird just gets, you know, just gets in a different mood. And I'm glad that...
1: I love John Denver.
0: I'm glad Tim selected it for the song to play this show out. As you get ready for the holiday weekend, there is, of course, some Summer League games that are going to be happening up on the hill.
1: Saturday.
0: At the Huntsman Center on Saturday.
1: First look at DP in Jazz gear.
0: Absolutely. You'll get to see Darren Peterson in action. Ace Bailey is expected to be in action, and a couple others there for the Utah Jazz as they've released their Summer League roster earlier this week. One of the things to be on the lookout, though, when it comes to Summer League is they're trying out some new rules. They're testing out some new rules and checking out some new things as they potentially look to make some changes to the NBA. And one of those tests will, of course, be one free throw rule.
1: This is weird.
0: That is about to come up this weekend.
1: This has existed in the NBA G League for quite a while, 2019.
0: Yes.
1: And the idea of it is to improve the flow of the game and thereby speed up the game is the idea. Like, cause you know, they complain sometimes about the length of NBA TV windows. Well, what this is, Alex, is during the upcoming NBA Summer Leagues, when free throws are awarded in the flow of a game, 1, 2, or 3 points, depending on what the foul is, a 3-pointer, when you fouled, you just have the three free throws, right?
0: Right.
1: Well, they're bagging that.
0: Oh.
1: It's one shot.
0: Not a fan.
1: So it's either 1, 2, or 3 points worth of value with one shot for the free throw, with the idea it speeds up the game. Now, standard NBA free throw rules will apply in the last 2 minutes of the fourth quarter and during overtime. So it goes back to the traditional format in that respect.
0: That changes things.
1: But before that, you can be fouled on a 3-pointer and you get one crack at picking up 3 points. It's all or nothing on one shot.
0: I do like that the final 2 minutes will continue to be the same free throws that you've seen throughout the course, right? The free throws that you are accustomed to. Because, I mean, late game scenarios, late game situations, like the intensity, the drama, the dramatics of a free throw that can potentially win you and lose you a basketball game, you can't take that away. You can't say that, you know, in the last 2 minutes of a game, you can't have someone walk up to the free throw line and say, this one counts for two, this one counts for three, if you just make the one, and that takes out all the drama. That takes out the dramatics of what makes part of what makes basketball so fun is the late minute dramatics.
1: Correct. And I'm with you on that. The final 2 minutes. The problem is if it's all or nothing on one shot, well, 1, 2, or 3 points, I know early on in a game may not affect it can affect later on
0: And that can have huge implications later on in the game.
1: Yeah.
0: As far as doing the all for one earlier. Because then that's how you get to late game scenarios anyway.
1: Yeah, so I don't get this, honestly. Because, I get it in theory. Does that make sense? Like, I get the idea that, like, trying to speed up and get
0: the game. Yeah, I understand you wanting to speed up the game.
1: But how about, you know, officiate the game better in the first place?
0: That could be an interesting
1: And thereby we have better flow to the game overall. Come on, Adam Silver.
0: I'm not a fan of this change. We'll see how it looks like during the summer league stuff happening up again at the Huntsman Center this weekend. I'm just not a fan of it. Especially because if you do the all for one, back to your point, you're just completely changing the outcomes of games without there necessarily needing to be this change, right? You still have guys go up for their ones and twos. You still have guys go up for their threes if it's a three, right? Because that can have major implications later on in the game. You're not guaranteed to make the free throws. There are players in this league who still aren't the best when it comes to free throw shooting.
1: There's a lot, yeah.
0: And that can change the outcome of a game, even if it is one of these early ones that count for the all for one.
1: Yeah, I don't know. NBA officiating and basketball officiating overall is even like
0: it's a big topic of conversation, especially after the SGA stuff and the flopping and all that. But
1: we already have enough free throws and other stuff going on in the game. We don't need to. You fouled for three free throws. Okay, you get one shot at that. Like I don't know. It does not measure up with what I think the NBA needs to address.
0: And the question too that I look at that I look with this is: it really to speed up the games, or is it just to have longer intervals where you can have commercials?
1: Well,
0: Because everybody knows that's where
1: we put four quarters into soccer, didn't we?
0: That's where we're at. That's where we're at, where the commercials and the ad revenue money.
1: Put your fours up when we get to that second hydration break, everybody.
0: All right, Jake Hatch, thanks for hanging out today, man. I know that you're coming off of DJ and PK, but
1: always a blast.
0: You sat down, hung out, and
1: well, Lloyd said it right before we came live. Show flew by. Like, doesn't
0: it really did.
1: Yeah, it went by quick.
0: It absolutely did.
2: Hey, you guys have a happy 4th, okay?
1: You do the same,
0: buddy.
1: You too,
0: man.
2: And 250.
0: Too, man.
1: Be smart with your fireworks if your community allows you to light them
2: off. Just don't do them. Actually,
1: I'm with you.
2: Light my house on fire.
1: I'm with you on that. So I live in Saratoga Springs. They've banned them outright in the entire city. But yeah, be smart out there, everybody. Let's not burn down the state.
0: Have a great holiday weekend. Have a fun and safe time out there and enjoy some summer league basketball. The Utah Jazz will be in action on Saturday as we're anticipated to see Darren Peterson make some type of debut in a Utah Jazz uniform in the summer league. From Alex Annapolis, from Jake Hatch, from Lloyd Cole, this has been Scotty G and the Coach here on 97.5
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0: wore my America hat.
1: You did. Is that new this year, or is this one you've had?
0: It's new.
1: I almost just bought a flag with a hat with an American flag on it. Not a flag with a hat on it. That wouldn't make any sense. I almost, like, literally 40 minutes ago.
0: Now, my get-up on Saturday is going to also include a red, white, and blue tie-dye shirt, but I thought it was a little too much for the show.
1: It's never too much for the show. It's a radio show. Most people still absorb us via audio.
0: But can I tell you, I don't want to wear it twice because I just thought I could go on Amazon and pick out any old thing, and it really is the worst shirt I've ever bought.
1: Yeah,
0: I don't know what material it's made out of, but it certainly is not
1: worse than polyester.
0: It certainly is not cotton. So it does accomplish the message I want to send on our 250, but I don't think it's a shirt I'm really in a hurry to wear twice. So I went with the great American band Guns N' Roses. Oh. I also considered going with Johnny Cash. And I don't know why, but ultimately Guns N' Roses won out.
1: I'm here for it.
0: Oh, okay.
2: Should have drafted Axl Rose yesterday.
0: I also have a...
1: Great Americans.
0: How did Axl not get drafted? I also regretted, by the way, not drafting Frank Beamer.
1: Who was the youngest person we drafted? Who's the most contemporary person we drafted?
0: Was it MLK? I'd have to review. Probably.
1: I haven't posted it yet. I'm going to post it today. I'm sorry. I've neglected my DMs for a minute. I think it was MLK.
0: Yeah, that's got to be it.
1: Yeah. Well,
0: I drafted a lot
1: with it, everybody.
0: Very old people.
1: Yeah.
0: It's harder. When you say great Americans, it sounds so arrogant to pick somebody from your own.
1: Sure.
0: From your own era.
1: Yeah.
0: You know what I mean? That feels disrespectful to the past almost.
1: Mm-hmm.
0: You know what I'm getting
1: Absolutely.
0: At? Right. If you drafted... I don't know, your favorite politician.
1: Sure.
0: Instead of,
1: right,
0: you know, a great politician from yesteryear. It's kind of an insult to the great politician of yesteryear. You know what I mean?
1: Absolutely.
0: If you're
1: take Dennis Kucinich.
0: If you're picking Gerry Ford before Abe Lincoln, it's kind of a slap in the face to Abe Lincoln, no? Mm-hmm.
1: For sure.
0: I think, don't they say Gerry Ford, best athlete / president?
1: I think so. He played in Michigan.
0: Played football in Michigan. Isn't that right? And then he stumbled once, and Saturday Night Live did a bit about him stumbling everywhere, and everybody thought he was a klutz. Yeah. It's like, no, he's a D1 football player.
1: He's an absolute freak athlete. Yeah.
0: Goes to show, you never know what's going to stick. To go back to our Howard Dean thing.
1: Yeah, you know, you got to be careful.
0: You scream like a weirdo once, and next thing you know, nobody takes you seriously.
1: You're the scream guy.
0: Oh, I mean, it is a concept that proves itself over and over again. We talked about the guy who got beat up on the golf course by the NHL player. Picked a fight with absolutely the wrong person. It ended up on video.
3: Bang! Bang! Come on, man.
0: And now that guy can't show his face in public anymore without being like, hey, I know that face, except for it was a lot more swollen and puffy. Oh, yeah, you're the guy who got beat up by the NHL player.
1: Abigail Velez.
0: Oh, yeah. Oh, like, she dodged a bullet yesterday.
1: She did. The Beaks fell, unfortunately for the Beaks. But shout out Team USA advancing out of the round of 32. It's great. But, yeah, she avoided being the Hex.
0: Yeah, she did. She slept better last night after that result because she really fired up Bosnia and Herzegovina.
1: I still think she's going to get let go. And then next time you Google her, you'll be like, oh, you're the only turkey I care about is the one on Thanksgiving, lady. And the I don't know where Bosnia is on a map, lady.
0: No, she needs to go back to what I assume was her beat before, and that is features. I'm sure she's just fine when it comes to features. I'm sure she can edit a fine package. But give the sports assignment to someone else.
1: I think that's totally fair.
0: Doesn't that seem reasonable?
1: Absolutely.
0: Send her back to, you know, I don't know if she was doing hard news, but I'm sure she was doing features on something.
1: You know, Tuesday... My hot take is kind of related because I thought I might get myself canceled like Abigail Velez, who's the ABC News reporter, if you don't know.
0: For L.A.
1: Los Angeles. Uh-huh. And my hot take Tuesday was, are we sure the United States of America is a good name for a country? What I do want to say is having watched this, and you and I had the same experience. In fact, we talked about it yesterday with Belarus. We did it earlier with the Kingdom of Saudi Arabia, or Saudi Arabia Kingdom. I don't even remember what the initials are.
0: Uh-huh.
1: Unquestionably,

0: USA are the greatest initials of any country on the planet.
1: Pretty.
0: Those are so strong.
1: You know what you're looking at.
0: You know what you're looking at. It's totally unique. It's the letters weirdly flow well together.
1: It's good in a chant.
0: It's great in a chant. Yeah. It really, some words just really fit. Some initials really fit. Some things really make sense.
1: It fits song quite well.
0: Yeah. Like JFK. Yeah, I've never thought about that. But like JFK, really strong initials. A-plus initials. USA. It just like flows right into the next letter. And I've never really appreciated, just like from an English major standpoint, how nicely written that sounds.
1: Speaking of the 250, and I'm sure this was on purpose, but having the World Cup in the country over July 4th and the 250 is like part of the celebration, and the fact that the team is still playing.
0: Yeah, they're good.
1: And, you know, we're all going to have a great weekend, and then to cap it off on Monday, right?
0: Is that when they play?
1: I believe so. Okay. They play on Monday in Seattle.
0: Okay.
1: And so to cap it off with that, I don't know if you could ask for much more. That's pretty sweet. Like, we're all going to be swimming in the red, white, and blue all weekend. That's pretty great.
0: Yep. Love it.
1: I do, too.
0: Yeah.
1: I'm super excited about it. You guys were teasing me about it yesterday, but I've been strangely excited about the 250.
0: No, I'm into it with you. I'm right there with you.
1: Pretty awesome. Anyway, what do we have going on right now? Spain and Austria?
0: Is that what it is?
1: I don't know. What's AUT? They changed the language. They changed the initials. They changed everything on us, and they expect us to keep up. Yeah, Austria. Spain up 1-0 in the 49th minute.
0: So. Not to sound like Abigail Velez, I could have not told you that was Austria's flag.
1: Yeah, flags are tough. Some are more recognizable than others. Like Japan? Absolutely Japan.
0: Absolutely.
1: No mistaking it.
0: Yeah. USA, good flag. Strong flag.
1: Strong flag.
0: Nothing else looks like that.
1: I like the Union Jack. I think the Union Jack's pretty cool.
0: Yeah.
1: Nice. Got you.
0: Missed it, I know. We've gone all week. Gone all week.
1: Canada has a strong flag.
0: Yeah. I like the Sweden, Norway, Finland.
1: Except for those get confusing.
0: They get confused.
1: Yeah.
0: Good colors, but they get confused easily.
1: And they have similar patterns for similar reasons, and I'm sure there's a whole story behind it, but I do get confused.
0: Yeah.
1: But yeah, strong flag.
0: Really? Yeah. And you know what? British flag and Australia flag. The Australia flag featuring the British flag? Confusing.
1: Confusing. A little confusing.
0: A little confusing. I understand the origin. They took all the bad people in Great Britain. They sent them to Australia. I get it. So they made them keep the flag too.
1: Should you, and the answer to this is absolutely yes, but should you be married to the flag of yesteryear? Because, like, way yesteryear. Because I bring this up, like, I was about to clown on France for just having the three simple colors, right? Mm-hmm. But the French flag was probably created hundreds of years ago when things were more simple. You know what I mean?
0: Let me ask you this.
1: That's probably been around a long time. Russia's flag's just three hard bar colors. Lame. Anyway.
0: Do we think, going back, and I know there's an actual meaning, at least they claim there's a meaning to the colors, so I'm not trying to dismiss anyone, of why so many countries use red, white, and blue? Like, do we think that was like a textile process of they were just like, well, we have red dyes and we have blue dyes and they're cheap?
1: Yeah, probably.
0: Like, this is the colors that are available. We aren't making turquoise.
1: Probably something that simple. Yeah. And especially when manufacturing first became a thing. I don't know.
0: Yeah, because Russia, France, United States of America, and I know some of those countries are far older than ours, but like, there's a lot of red, white, and blue. Not saying they don't, they also work well together on like the color spectrum. They work great together. But I have to think some of that's just like, this is what was available. So you go horizontal and we'll go vertical stripes and we'll call it good.
1: Gotta say, the USSR, strong flag. The hammer and sickle on the red plane that just struck fear in the hearts of everyone.
0: Yeah. My hottest Cold War take is.
1: I mean, a strong flag. Yeah, you got to give it to them.
0: It's a pretty good flag.
1: You knew exactly what would send a chill down your spine, which is exactly what they were aiming for.
0: You're right. Japan flag.
1: Yeah, you know right what it is.
0: It goes. It really goes.
1: It does go.
0: Yeah.
1: I'm telling you. Yeah. All right. Well, the good patriotic start to the show. I don't mind it. And I did think the World Cup game was super cool, super fun to watch. Can I tell you this? I don't feel qualified to complain about the red card.
0: Okay.
1: I don't know. You look at it in slow motion, it looks like he's trying to stomp his Achilles tendon out of his leg. But
0: I like that they said it didn't look as good. It looked worse in slow motion. It's like, yes, it did.
1: But my daughter...
0: it really looked like he meant to do that.
1: My daughter is super into asking me questions, right? And she's a little soccer, and she's asking me all these questions while we're watching the game. And she's like, what makes that a red card? And I don't think... I didn't have a good answer for her. I didn't know... Like, I don't know what differentiates that from a yellow or a red. So I heard Lloyd and his hot take and all those guys that were just outraged over the red card. I don't know how should we be outraged? I don't feel qualified to be outraged. Does that make sense? I don't know. I was disappointed in the answer to my daughter's question, which was, I don't know, honey.
0: per AI, gotta love it. Severe offenses like violent conduct, deliberately handling the ball to deny an obvious goal, or committing a dangerous foul as the last offender. I don't know if what we saw yesterday qualifies for that, unless you thought he was actually trying to hurt the player. I did not think he was trying to hurt anyone. I did not exactly understand the challenge he was making for the ball. It looked like he was more challenging the player than the ball, but I thought, great, give him a yellow. They went red. I was surprised. But I'll tell you what I did not feel that everyone else was feeling. I was not panicked over the last 30 minutes of the game. Everyone was saying that they were just on the edge of their seat thinking this was going to be the collapse. They're down a man. I totally get it. But I didn't – maybe I'm just not a big enough soccer guy to recognize it. But, no, I didn't feel any pressure. And then they scored the shorthanded goal and felt like easy street from there.
1: I was a little edge of the seat. I don't know. And I'm certainly not a soccer guy. But being down a man, much like hockey, Ben, is a significant disadvantage. I mean, I think that's why everybody was on the edge of their seat, right?
0: Absolutely.
1: I mean, it's a significant disadvantage. I mean, if even the untrained eye, I could see the adjustments that they made on defense. If you need to put it in a basketball lens, they had to go from a hard man to a soft zone, you know?
0: Oh, it's just like hockey.
1: Yeah, right.
0: You're down a man, and all of a sudden you're playing that little diamond instead of being able to kind of match up with everybody.
1: Exactly. And you could see the Beaks build momentum. I like that... the momentum graphic that they put up there.
0: Yeah.
1: I'd love to know what goes into calculating that, but
0: kind of had no idea what that was. I looked at it and I thought, whoa, that looks bad. And I had to step back. The way I would invite analytics people to step back and say, do you actually know what that means? Because it does look like something, no question.
1: No,
0: but I don't know what it actually implied.
1: It's supposed to, you can understand it, or at least I think I can, which maybe I can't. But it's supposed to imply the momentum of the match. It's probably some sort of combination of time of possession to time of possession in a row to, you
0: location
1: know, there's probably
0: of the ball. Yeah, absolutely.
1: All those
0: no question.
1: Things.
0: I get it.
1: There's something that goes into it. And I find it kind of useful, to be honest. And the maddening part about soccer is you can dominate that stupid metric for the whole game and still lose 1-0. You know, it's the randomness certainly of the sport. But if you looked after that time, the momentum for the Beaks was just off the
0: totally
1: chain.
0: It totally changed.
1: And so, I don't know. I get the edge of the seat thing. And honestly, the free kick was something to behold.
0: All-timer.
1: Yeah. I pointed at my 8-year-old and I said, honey, that's how you kick a soccer ball right there.
0: Bad angle, bad spot. You're almost
1: bend
0: too close to be able to like just drop it over. Because to drop it over at that distance, and again, I'm not a soccer player, but like you're not kicking it very hard. Right, to get that much drop on it, you can't just go all out for it and beat the goaltender just based off speed alone. Just like perfect touch, angle, location. Yeah, A-plus stuff.
1: You can see him, if you're in the replay, you can see him kind of not kick it his hardest.
0: Uh-huh.
1: You could see him. But did you see the stuff afterwards about how he just switched cleats before he kicked it?
0: I didn't.
1: Oh, dude, you gotta look it up. So the reason he switched cleats is because somebody mashed his foot so badly that it tore his cleat. And there's actually some sound on this. We could probably find it. Because someone's like, wow, was that hard? And he's like, well, there was a tear in my... He called it a boot. Tear in my boot. So what do you expect? I needed a new one. But you should see the picture of his foot. It's covered in blood.
0: Okay.
1: He's got a bloody foot.
0: It's Malik Tillman, by the way.
1: But yeah. That he mashed into a new set of cleats. And then he went out there and banged home that free kick. Do we have it? Oh, yeah. Let's play this. Let's play this sound from Tillman.
2: Teddy Taft on Fox Sports said you had to have a cleat change right before that free kick. What was that process like, and how did your foot feel?
3: Yeah, I mean, I was in pain, but my shoe was cut, so this is why I changed the boot,
4: Wait, your shoe was, like, broken open?
3: Yeah.
5: Was it your right?
3: Yeah.
4: Did somebody step on you? What happened?
3: Yeah, someone stepped on me. But yeah, it's just pain, I guess. Nothing too bad.
1: Nothing too bad. They like split his foot in two. Look at those pictures of that bloody sock. It puts Kurt Schilling to shame.
0: You cool with him being born in Germany?
1: Well, I don't really care. What's the tie? Is this the guy who was randomly born accidentally in New York? Because there's one of those that's on the team.
0: Born in Germany. Nuremberg.
1: Oh. Is he a U.S. citizen? Or can we just sign people now?
0: He must have some. I mean, Hakeem Olajuwon played for Team USA in 1996.
1: But he actually became a U.S. citizen before he did that.
0: I am actually not that crazy about... I'm going to say that wrong. I'm not super strict about that rule. Like, look, you shouldn't just be able to get Thierry Henry to come play in USA when he's in his prime 15 years ago to build some super team or whatever it is. That's not what I'm saying. But like Jordan Clarkson playing for the Philippines, even though it's only his grandmother, no offense to only his grandmother, but like Jordan wasn't born in the Philippines. Go play for the Philippines. Good for you.
1: That is, I guess overall I wouldn't be super strict about it. That's the rule in the Olympics, right? And I don't know how many generations that goes out, but like Pace Mannion's son played for
0: Italy.
1: Played for the Italian team. I certainly wouldn't be strict about that. However, have you looked into how many actual Qataris play on Qatar's team?
0: Zero.
1: Yeah. I mean, then there's these Middle Eastern countries that are kind of skirting some of those rules. But honestly, I don't.
0: Per
1: I don't
0: Wikipedia, care. Tillman was initially eligible to represent both Germany, his birth nation, and the United States through his father.
1: Okay.
0: And this is actually one of the rules that is pretty consistent across federal... international, whatever they call FIFA, FIBA, et cetera, et cetera. Wherever you train or where you do a lot of like your under 19 stuff, where you're playing, you end up being eligible there most traditionally. And it does sound like he went through some USA stuff.
1: Okay.
0: He was with USA under 15 and then Germany under 15, under 16, under 17.
1: I think it's cool that he plays for Team USA in the sense that it's not cool to play for Team USA.
0: Yeah.
1: I mean, we kind of have this arrogance that, oh, everybody want to be on our team. Well, in soccer, that is not true.
0: No.
1: So I don't know if this is he picked us over Germany or he could not make the German team. But either way, he delivered with one heck of a free kick yesterday after getting his foot mangled.
0: In
1: so amazing. What a great story.
0: Tillman applied for a one-time switch to play for the United States national team on May 31st. The switch was approved by FIFA. The next day, he made his senior debut. So, yeah, sounds like he's made this jump.
1: Awesome.
0: He's picked a side.
1: Good to have you.
0: We'll take him.
1: Welcome.
0: We love you. It's kind of how our country started.
1: No, first
0: Welcome.
1: Time.
0: Come
1: first,
0: on in.
1: First time since 2002 that the U.S. has gotten to the round of 16.
0: Is it? Okay.
1: I believe so.
0: Well, they've also expanded the field, so it actually every time you move further now is a better result than any time previously because you've had to win more games or get past more teams.
1: So pretty cool.
0: Hey, everyone's got the fever.
1: Hey, I'm going to watch it on Monday. I'm not absolutely. Into soccer, but I'm going to be dialed in.
0: Came home and turned it on.
1: Honestly, this is the best result for U.S. soccer. I was commenting to my lovely wife, who used to be work for an ad agency, and we were talking about how many RSL ads are running during the coverage of the World Cup, and we started talking like. Good for them. That's super smart. Lean into this whole thing. Ride this momentum. That's how Major League Soccer was created in the first place, was riding the momentum off of World Cup success and trying to build the sport in this country. And so to have it back and have the U.S. do well and have it, I mean, I don't know if you've seen the ratings, Ben, but it's been a bonanza.
0: Yep.
1: It's been wildly popular. That's nothing but good for Major League Soccer and nothing but good for RSL. And I'm sure that
0: RSL's two guys were there.
1: And I'm sure they're super bummed. I mean, that would have made it even better, but still lean into it, still make it a big deal. I saw the news come on after the World Cup. We kind of left it on, and they're broadcasting from RSL State America First Field down there. I mean, that's great. I hope RSL sees a huge boon in interest, and then it's up to them to capture it. But I mean, this is really great for the sport in this country. It really is.
0: Shout out to my guy Breck Bolton over at our friends at Fox. But yes, I'm totally with you. You know, we look back. I mean, we look at the NBA now, and or just basketball now. You can go back to 1992 and the Dream Team takes over the world and all these countries play against them. And it just lights a fire in so many different countries to have these players. And then about 10 years later, you start to see a couple of those kids who were 8 years old watching the Dream Team become really good basketball players. You know, Dirk Nowitzki, Tony Parker follows very closely behind. And now France is a superpower in basketball. I mean, they're not quite the USA, but they're not far behind because you don't need to have 500 great players. You don't need to have 1,000 great players. You probably need to have 5 great players and one of the 5 best in the world. That's exactly what France has, and they are in a really good spot to maybe win a gold medal as soon as the next Olympics. And then on the flip side, like Steve Nash wins 2 MVPs in, what, 05, 06, 06, 07, or whatever those years were. And Canada does have Shea and does have, you know, 15 legitimately very good NBA players, and they can compete in the playoffs, or in the finals, I should say, in the Olympics. They can make a real run. Similarly, for us with soccer, we're never going to have as many good soccer players as we have good football players or good basketball players. But can we get 25 really good soccer players and then actually be able to field a team that really competes here? Maybe that can come quicker than we thought. I'd love it.
1: Well, Freeman picked soccer. His father was an NFL player. Had a strong kind of that upbringing, and he decided to pick soccer.
0: Love to see it. Yeah, I'd love to see the Nepo baby NBA player playing for the World Cup team in soccer.
1: As opposed to the Nepo baby playing
0: basketball, I see. Which is what the entire league's going
1: to be. So are you talking about Bronny James? Years. You need Bronny James to...
0: Probably too late for Bronny, but maybe Bryce can still make the switch.
1: Switch over.
0: Okay.
1: Fingers crossed. I think it's a little bold, but you know...
0: I think Dennis Rodman's daughter is like the best female player.
1: Is that true?
0: Uh-huh.
1: Wow.
0: Yeah, Trinity. She's the highest paid female player in the world.
1: Is she really?
0: Yeah. At least in the U.S. Oh, she rules. She was on the women's Olympic team. Yeah.
1: Well, Dennis was a good athlete.
0: Yeah. The worm. He's great.
1: Yeah. I mean, he was an underrated athlete. Okay. We've got top 3 stories of the day at KSLSports.com. Just naturally started with soccer. That might be the first time ever that has happened.
0: Maybe Messi. But yeah, you're right. We've been doing this for 6 years. And that's it. At most, that's the second.
1: There he is, Lionel. Lionel.
0: By the way, I watched the Michael doc or the Michael movie.
1: Uh huh.
0: Really paints Joe Jackson in a bad light.
1: I bet you gotta. Yeah, he was an easy villain to pick. Yeah. Joe, he doesn't come off looking good, huh? I think they had a lot to work with in that department.
5: You said it's his camp that made the movie, right?
1: No,
0: it's
5: Michael's camp.
1: Michael's camp.
0: Somebody's right, I mean. Camp.
5: Yeah.
0: Somebody's camp.
5: Well, clearly, yeah.
0: Has some control.
1: Yeah, they're saying they're going to make a sequel, right? I don't know
0: where it's only like takes place over the next 12 months of his life.
1: All right, stay tuned.
0: Get too far.
1: More Jake and Ben. 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
0: Dark.
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0: Jacob Ben, 97.5, the KSL Sports Zone. Jake Scott, Ben Anderson, happy Thursday to one and all. We will not be on the air coming up tomorrow. We hope that most everybody, isn't that kind of the thing? Most everybody has a day off tomorrow?
1: I think so.
0: Yeah, so hopefully everybody has a nice long weekend.
1: If you have the day off, salute. We're with you. If you don't, appreciate your hard work.
0: Are you going to maximize your day off? Are you the guy when you get a day off and maybe you don't have, I don't think you're going anywhere, like a big trip planned or anything. Are you minimize your day off or maximize your day off? You know what I mean?
1: I've been running around a lot. I went to New York last week. We're going to Frisco next week for Big 12 Media Day starting on Tuesday. Well, starting on Wednesday, but we're flying out Tuesday night, right?
0: Mm-hmm.
1: It's busy. I might try and enjoy a little bit of downtime.
0: Do you have a lazy boy?
1: I don't, but I can be lazy anywhere.
0: I know, but I always envision like really being lazy in a lazy boy, and I've always wanted one.
1: Hmm.
0: But I've never had one. It's like a weird dream of mine. I just want a lazy boy.
1: A little curious. We'll talk about it. Why didn't the NBA start the summer league on the 3rd? Why didn't they start it on Friday?
0: I don't know.
1: Everyone's got the day off, right? You could start a couple of midday games, get some people watching. That kind of seems actually like a little bit
0: of a missed opportunity. Is that an NBA decision?
1: Might be the Jazz. I don't know.
0: I'm not sure.
1: Yeah.
0: Probably to someone arguing about ticket sales somewhere, yeah. Maximizing whatever. Yep. I don't know. I have no idea. All right. Top three.
1: Might be hard to do Friday night, then Saturday afternoon because nobody wants to go out on Saturday night because it's the 4th of July. No one's
0: right.
1: Going to your game. And then you're waiting until Monday. That honestly might have been the simple answer.
0: Time for the top three stories of the day at KSLSports.com. There's the momentum thing right there. You don't find that useful?
1: It just looks like a bunch of waves. Looks like somebody's recording audio.
0: Well, dial in, bro. Figure it out.
1: Okay.
0: It's not hard.
1: Analytics guy?
0: That's not even analytics. That's a helpful tool to help you understand what's transpired during the game.
1: You're measuring momentum?
0: Well, sports momentum and actual momentum.
1: Give me the Riz counter. Who's got the most Riz on the field right now? That's what I want to know.
0: Sports momentum and actual momentum, not the same thing, to your point.
1: Exactly right, yeah.
0: Top three stories at KSLSports.com brought to you by J. Brooks Jewelers. 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All right, Christian, where do you want to start today?
2: Number one, the Jazz trade away Walker Kessler yesterday. They bring in Jackson Hayes. Are they done? Are they going to make any more moves?
1: They've got to make more moves. Their roster's not filled yet, and they could use more help off the bench. Now, they conceivably already have enough players or more than enough players for a 10-man rotation. Like, if they go out and sign players, A, they're probably signing players who they expect to play, probably. It's going to eat up a lot of time. I mean, there's not a lot of spots, and there are a lot of players.
0: They got to sign at least one more center.
1: I would think.
0: Or trade for one. I mean, you know, you look at somebody like Jared Allen. I mean, Do the Cavs bring back LeBron, who gets squeezed in that situation? And it's not going to be Donovan Mitchell or James Harden. So does somebody become available because of some other circumstance?
1: That's certainly what the Jazz can wait for.
0: Is my point.
1: And I won't be surprised if the Jazz just wait to see if something along those lines happens. But yeah, the counter is, if that was the case, again, and I think there are a lot of Jazz fans are wondering, like, can you go trade for Miles Turner? It's like, I think if you could have, the Lakers probably would have done that instead of paid Walker Kessler $32 million and then given up two picks and then given up two swaps. If there was a better option out there for cheaper or an equal option
0: right now.
1: But eventually the market will soften. It has to.
0: Well, it will change at very least.
1: Yeah.
2: Hey, you guys think LeBron is waiting till the 4th to make his announcement?
0: Gordon Hayward style?
1: I think he's going to wait longer.
2: Well, 250.
0: He's
2: on the big day.
0: Really good. You know what?
1: Look at all these fireworks for me. This is great.
0: That would be a foolish move because as dominant of a media headline as LeBron James is, I don't think he's going to eclipse the 250. I don't know if that's possible.
2: Bron doesn't know that.
0: I think he's going to wait. I think he's going to wait it out. Like Aaron Rodgers style, wait it out, you know, until camp's already started.
1: That's totally fair. I'm looking down right now at Basketball Reference, and I'm just looking at all of the salaries that they have. They will list all 450 players or whatever it is in their salaries. So the Jazz in this Walker Kessler trade, and they don't have it yet. It's worth noting. This Walker Kessler trade is not done yet, but it will be. The Jazz should get back a trade exception worth $14, $15, $16 million, somewhere in that range, depending on how much Walker's first year starts at. It's half of what his first year starts at. And the Jazz could use that to just go to a team and say, hey, we know you want to unload this $15 million player. Here's your trade exception. Maybe the Jazz even throw in a second round pick, you know, to get something back. There just truly aren't a lot of, like, great options at that price range. There's just not a lot of names out there that make a ton of sense right now that are centers.
0: So if they can't make that trade, then they'll sign. They've got to sign one more, I think, because I don't know what they're getting in Jackson Hayes. And Nurk isn't a starting center anymore, so at very least you're going to have to do it by committee. And he probably ought to have one more body in the committee, I would say, whether it's Cousin Drew or my guy, Andre Drummond, somebody.
1: And
0: I mean, just another body for nothing.
1: And
0: nothing
1: then you can
0: else.
1: Unload one of them midseason or they're expiring
0: right.
1: or whatever. The truth is, again, we talked about this a little bit, the Jazz have a real flaw in what their salary cap looks like. They have two guys who make $45 million. And their next highest paid player is Darren Peterson, who's never been in the NBA, and he makes $13 million a year. Because you do still have to match salaries, and the Jazz don't have salary cap space, the Jazz need some mid-level contracts. It's actually going to be really hard to get an $18 or a $20 or a $25 million contract on this roster, but you're probably better off using that trade exception just to take a $15 million expiring deal from somebody, if you can get it, to potentially trade again within the season just to have it on the books, just so you can potentially make another move. So if Jared Allen becomes available, if Miles Turner becomes available, it's just so much easier to get there because you can't pair players with traded player exceptions. You can't go and say, oh, well, John Conchar makes six and Svi Mykhailiuk makes four, and then you get a $15 million trade exception that gets you to 25. You can't do that. But if you trade the $15 million trade exception for a $15 million contract, then you have to wait a certain amount of days. It's like 60 days or longer. But then you can aggregate contracts together. Like, don't be surprised if the Jazz just try to get a $15 million player back on an expiring deal that they could then trade midseason.
0: Makes sense to me.
1: You almost have to have it.
0: What's next?
2: Number two, you mentioned earlier, Big 12 Media Days are next week. KSLSports.com put out their Big 12 rankings.
1: And where did you vote, everyone, Christian?
2: Let's see. I put the T-Birds at number one.
1: SUU. Fight, fight, fight. Texas Tech comes in at number one, 9 first-place votes. BYU comes in number two, the only other team to replace first-place votes, or to receive first-place votes. Surprising that Arizona comes in over Utah?
0: No, I think Arizona's going to be pretty good. I'm more surprised Texas Tech came in over BYU. Or at least it wasn't more evenly split. And I realize that they have a quarterback that does have experience that trounced Utah last year that is coming back. But there's a question around that health. But they're replacing some incredible players on the defensive side. I mean, maybe it's the money and we should just assume that Texas Tech is going to reload with great players every year. But have they earned that? Have they earned that benefit of the doubt?
1: I'm always skeptical of the idea that you can continue to retool through the transfer portal. Now, it's certainly possible. They did it last year, and they won as a result. And they didn't have a good quarterback last year either, and they still won. And now they hope that Will Hammond can step in and replace what Sorsby did. I am a little curious how the culture is. Now, the nice thing is Sorsby's not really there and isn't going to be a part of it, and those questions are going to largely be gone, but the expectation of having Sorsby to not having Sorsby, how do they adjust?
0: We get so lost on the quarterback. What about Bailey? What was Bailey in the draft? Two?
1: Two. Yeah.
0: The second pick in the draft?
1: He was a legit star. One of the best players in college football last year.
0: You know, a long time ago, I remember when the Utes lost Luther Ellis. You know, the next year, there wasn't another Luther Ellis. I mean, and maybe they're pretty good, but like second pick in the draft, good. And then that, I'm forgetting the linebacker's last name. That was
1: Jacob
0: Rodriguez.
1: Was it Jacob Rodriguez?
0: Absolutely.
1: Second rounder. Was
0: absolutely amazing.
1: Yeah.
0: I'm not saying you can't replace those kind of guys, but those guys were amazing.
1: No, you can't. So how the truth. You don't replace stars. That is the universal truth in all of sports.
0: So now, why are we assuming that they're automatically the number one team? And I don't know. Maybe I would have voted them number one, but I would have given BYU more consideration just based on they do have a baller quarterback coming back.
1: Yes, they do. Who should be better.
0: Now, their defense is the question, too. So that's why maybe I would debate in my mind, too, because can our guy K-pop keep things going up, up, up? Is it going to be golden? I don't know. That's a big question mark. I probably would have voted, to get to your original question, I probably would have voted Utah ahead of Arizona just based on, I mean, they're bringing a lot back too, including their quarterback and running back, and they were better last year. So I do think that Arizona.
1: Their quarterback, comma, and running back, or their quarterback and running back? It's the same guy.
0: Kind of, yeah. Well,
1: they're backup, they're also bringing their
0: quarterback. Their backup quarterback is
1: actually
0: also
1: their quarterback,
0: running back.
1: Their quarterback, comma, and their running back.
0: Uh-huh. Yeah. Yeah. All of those are coming back. And I like Kevin McGivin, so I'm actually expecting a better Utah offense. I know that sounds crazy, but, or at very least, more balanced. And so, I don't know. I probably would have voted Utah ahead of Arizona. Houston also is another one of those teams that's going to be on the come. So,
1: should be a solid conference. And I think it's up in the air.
2: Who's voted last?
0: Iowa State.
1: Ooh, Matt Check Campbell. Out.
0: Well, they lost their whole team. Their whole team is in Penn Station.
1: Penn State.
0: Yeah.
1: And so. Their coach.
0: That's definitely going to be rough for them. Our guy Neon Dion at 15. Yikes. Is everybody assuming that the Buffs are going to suck?
1: Mm-hmm. Is Zach Wilson their starting quarterback?
0: Isaac Wilson? Zach Wilson used to play for
1: the
0: Jets.
1: That'd be good. They could use Zach.
2: Zach's busy with the Saints right now, I think.
1: That's right.
0: But Isaac, I think it's going to be a quarterback camp kind of thing.
1: No, Julian Lewis, redshirt freshman.
0: All right, there you go.
2: Is that the steal?
0: That does look like it, unless it's an old one.
1: I had to go buy it.
0: Well, you were in an airport.
1: No, I bought it at Barnes & Noble the other day. Last year off, and not that I necessarily missed it, but...
2: You didn't grab that at the Hip and Humble?
1: For this. No, that wouldn't get my wife back together with me.
0: That
1: wouldn't mend an affair fence.
0: I don't think, and maybe this is because we always, you know, went on vacation to see my grandmother over the summer, but I don't think I've ever bought a college football magazine not at the airport.
1: Okay.
0: Because they all come out during the summer.
1: They do.
0: And I'm looking for something to do on the plane. And you go to that newsstand, and all of a sudden that, you know, Street and Smith's or Phil Steele.
1: Athlon, yeah.
0: Jumping right off the right off the thing at you. It's like, all right, I got to check that out.
1: Yeah.
0: But I always at the airport, never at the Barnes & Noble.
1: Yeah.
0: Do they even have it at the store anymore?
1: The Grosch?
0: Yeah.
1: I don't know. I don't look at the magazine rack very often. Do they still have magazine racks at grocery stores?
0: That's what
1: I'm
0: saying.
1: Imagine. Yeah, I don't know. Huh. Let's go. Let's take the 3 o'clock hour off.
0: All right, real quick. The Utes were at 4, Houston 5, Arizona State 6, TCU 7, Kansas State 8, Oklahoma State 9, and Belor comes in at number 10. All right, what's next?
2: Number 3, Salt Lake City Summer League starts on Saturday.
1: Be nice if, like, Micah Handlogged in out of nowhere was great. Jazz would love that as a two-way center that they could sign. I'm sure they would be thrilled if that was the case. That probably is not going to be the case. But I'm really curious to see how they use... Darren Peterson. Does he come out as a point guard right away? Do they try and make his life a little bit easier by starting him off the ball? They do have guys like Max Asmus, who's been playing with the Stars and has kind of run some offense in his life, that can probably step in and do it if need be.
0: I would guess they let him do his thing. They want to, for one, I think they want to maybe put on a little bit of a show, debut their rookie, let him go out there and do it up. But two, you kind of want him to experience how hard it's going to be. I mean, that's something that Woj was saying the other day when we played his availability, where he was saying he needs to play against these pro players, the best players he's ever played against. Well, let him go out there and see what his game can do against this kind of competition. I'd like to see it.
1: Jazz also have Bez Mbang, who recorded a triple-double last year, if you forgot. Who was it? He had a triple-double the same night as another player, and I couldn't remember who it was. The Jazz had two players get triple-doubles in the same game, and Bez Mbang was one of them. And I can't remember now for the life. I'll have to look it up.
0: Just another example of how stupid that stat has become.
1: Yeah, it's not a real number. It's a round number. There's three round numbers involved. That's kind of fun.
0: And it is so ridiculous that so many people focused on that triple-double streak for so long.
1: John Conch.
0: It was Conch.
1: That's right.
0: Conch and Bez in the same night. That is a feat. Jazz haven't had a triple double in 20 years, and all of a sudden Conch comes out of nowhere and stomps on that record.
1: But Bez Mbang can play point guard if need be. Hayden Gray can play point guard if need be. He's also a very good defensive player. He played that last game of the season. Max Asmus can play point guard. So they do have enough names out there to take Darren off the ball for stretches, because you remember Scottie Pippen Jr. Coming out and wanting to just make Keontae George's life miserable in summer league? I think this was 2 years ago. It was when last year Keontae didn't play. But some of these, like, try-hard defensive guys, who some of them make the NBA as try-hard defensive guys, really want to ruin the life of someone like Darren Peterson. So maybe you don't burn him down right away by starting him if somebody else is, you know, maybe a little more equipped for it. But Darren and Ace should be the best player on this team. Best players.
0: By the way, the game tips off at 3 o'clock at the Huntsman Center, and the Jazz will be taking on the Hawks in their first game.
1: You know what? Try hard defensive player, Kingston Flemings, number 8 overall pick.
0: Wait, who's going to be coaching the Summer League for the Hawks? It's got to be a former Jazz guy. All Captain Jack's staff are
1: there.
0: Are former Jazz guys.
1: Yeah, we'll have to look it up.
3: Wow. The rum always gone.
0: And actually, you'll be able to watch that on Prime Video and ESPNU if you want to take it in. I don't know. I'm sure.
1: I haven't seen anything about K-Jazz.
0: Or Jazz Plus. Know. Are they doing any of that?
1: I don't know.
0: Okay. Stay tuned. We'll get to more coming up next. Speaking of the Jazz, radio play-by-play voice of the Utah Jazz, David Locke, is going to join the show.
1: By the way, two former Jazz coaches, it sounds like.
0: At the top of the 3 o'clock hour.
1: Antonio Lang and Sanjay Lumpkin.
0: Okay.
1: Two former Jazz guys.
0: Yeah, Quinn really did just take all his guys
1: just
0: to Atlanta.
1: Everything.
0: Yep. 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

0: Live, the KSL Sports Zone. Jake Scott, Ben Anderson. We're going to play a little sound here. Tim Hardaway Jr., Ben, who strangely has been in the league forever. He's like 34.
1: He was
0: on
1: that Trey Burke Michigan team. Remember, it was Tim Hardaway Jr., it was Trey Burke, it was McConnell. Can't remember the guy's name. Mitch McGarry. Not Mitch McConnell.
0: That's a different person.
1: Mitch McGarry, I think was his
0: name. That sounds right.
1: And they had one other junior, one other guy who was an NBA player's kid, I believe. There was two Nepo babies on the team. And of all of them, Tim Hardaway Jr. is still kicking.
0: Still in the league.
1: Yeah.
0: Hey, shoot and guard, you're going to have a nice career. Yep. And not be a malcontent, you're going to be around for a while. So signing with Miami, people were kind of thinking, well, is the number 10 for his old man going to come down out of the rafters? And Tim Hardaway Sr. Says, I don't think so.
2: And Tim, I'm not saying do it for some kid out of Wyoming or Kentucky, but you got to let your namesake wear 10, bro. Like, I heard you say you never going to do it. Let him wear 10, man. That would be so beautiful.
3: That would be, but I'm not.
1: Why not?
3: You know, you love your kids unconditionally. You know, and my legacy is my legacy, and he's doing it his way. Even though he likes to wear 10, he loves to wear 10, but that is not coming down from the rafters. And I can't, that's tough to do. That is tough to do. And when it's up there, you want it to stay up there, and you don't want nobody to touch it. And, you know, I love him. You know, I love him to death. I'm happy for him. You know, now he's going to, you know, his hometown team. I never done that. And so I'm happy that he's doing it. But no, he can't even wear number 10.
4: Is there anything he could give you? Like, if you had these demands or you wanted something that maybe he's never got you as a gift, is there anything he could do for you to say, yeah, you know what, son, you could have 10?
3: No.
5: Has he asked you? Has that been a conversation that you've had with him? He just knows.
3: I'm going to tell you this. 5 years ago, 6 years ago, we was trying to get to Miami, and they wanted him, but it never happened because of, just reasons, trade reasons and all that type of stuff, but it never happened. But they tried, we tried, and he asked me that. I said, let me think about it. And I thought about it. Man, my wife was like, no. No, you know, I'm sorry, but you know, I was like, no, we thought about it for 24 hours. And we're like, no.
1: Tim Hardaway Sr. is a hater.
0: Dude, I have so much respect for that. Absolutely. In fact, if I were Tim Hardaway Jr., I wouldn't want it.
1: He did. Well, I went back, so I found the Trey Burke roster. By the way, Glenn Robinson III was the other guy on that team. Nick Stauskas was on. That team was loaded. No wonder they made the Final Four. Had nothing to do with Trey Burke. That team was great. Caris LeVert was even on that team. Neither here nor there. Tim Hardaway Jr., being a little too... it's your kids. Now, yes, if you wanted to go back and say, hey, Tim Hardaway Jr., not Tim Hardaway Sr., Tim Hardaway Jr., pick a different number in college, because he's wearing number 10 on that Michigan team as well. He's had it his whole life. Yeah, pick a different number so you're not just following your dad's footsteps.
0: You just can't have it in Miami. He can wear it all he wants. You just can't have it in Miami. And by the way, isn't this the anti-Bronny? It's like, no, it's his own thing.
1: You got to earn it. You got to earn your own thing.
0: And Tim Hardaway Jr. has not been the equal to his old man in the NBA.
1: No,
0: but you know
1: not.
0: What? He has stuck around forever, and he's played on some good teams, and he's played some good basketball, and he's probably earned his own fortune, which I can respect.
1: I hate a game that my wife plays with me, which she makes me guess how many Instagram followers certain people have. I hate it, but I am going to make you play this game with me.
0: No.
1: How much money do you think Tim Hardaway Sr. made in his career? You have some
0: I bet Tim Jr. made more, to fast forward again.
1: Okay,
0: let me guess.
1: Let's play a different game.
0: Okay.
1: How much more money do you think Tim Hardaway Jr. has made than Tim Hardaway Sr.?
0: It's probably significant. Probably like $20 million, maybe more.
1: Christian, you have a guess? How much more Tim Hardaway Jr. has made? What was Tim Hardaway Sr.? Like 4 or 5-time All-Star?
6: He's a good year. Did he stop playing? What was his last year?
1: Tim Hardaway Sr. last played in the year 2003.
6: Okay, we might be talking closer to 50.
1: $120 million more. been.
0: Wow, no way.
1: Tim Hardaway Jr., still in the league, has made $160 million.
0: Man.
1: Tim Hardaway Sr. made $46 million.
0: I would never have guessed that Tim Hardaway Jr. would have made that much money.
1: Yeah. Well, he might have gotten one of those weird big paydays in the jump years.
0: When he was in Dallas,
1: where
0: maybe.
1: He went from, like, where'd he go, New York to Atlanta? I'll have to look at what his actual salaries were.
0: No,
1: where
0: he started in Denver.
1: Is that where he started?
0: Yeah.
1: I'll have to look at all of his jumps, because he had some weird...
0: He's played for five teams. I heard somebody talking about it earlier today. Dallas and Golden State are another. This is his fifth team, Miami, and there's one more there in the middle. But nonetheless, I'm shocked that dude's made $160 million.
1: Yeah, these guys eat
0: good on you.
1: Yeah. Yeah, good for you. Yeah, you know what? If your dad doesn't want to give you number 10, you've made three times as much money as he has. Oh, yeah. That's totally fine with me.
0: Well, obviously, this is all his old man has. Let the old man have something.
1: When his dad comes calling for money because he goes broke later in his life, I'm cutting dad off. Sorry, dad. Thought you needed to make your own legacy. He went from $2.2 million with the Hawks. He signed a huge deal with the Knicks where he got paid $16.5 million and then jumped to the Mavericks the next year. I don't know exactly what happened there. I don't remember. They traded him or what. He wasn't in the Trae Young trade. Trae Young, Austin, or Luka Doncic trade. He was not. Anyways, they just did a big multi-team trade.
0: And then anytime Tim Hardaway Sr. is in the news, we've got to play my awkward moment with Eric Pincus. Because I thought this was a really funny joke about the Clippers signing so many old players last year, and this is what I got. Christian and I have a pool going on who the Clippers' next signing would be, and I said Tim Hardaway Sr.
3: Ah.
0: Sorry, I had to get that joke in. Dude, a courtesy laugh me or something.
1: At least nothing. Play along. The thing is...
0: Nothing.
1: Yeah, the Golden State Warriors are talking about signing LeBron James and being the oldest team in the world to the point where everyone's calling them the Olden State Warriors, the Golden Age Warriors. Give you another.
0: Yeah, whatever, Pincus. All right, David Locke's next. Stay tuned, 97.5, the KSL Sports Zone.
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0: 97.5, the KSL Sports Zone. Jake Scott, Ben Anderson. Man, things have been busy in the jazz world, Ben. We knew it was going to be wild. It's been even more so, and I'm eager to get the thoughts on it all with our very next guest. Of course, he's the radio play-by-play voice of the Utah Jazz, the one and only David Locke. Hi, David. Happy Independence Day to you.
1: Happy Independence Day to you. The NBA has gone bonkers. I'm not entirely sure the Jaylen Brown trade might not be close to as bad as the Luka Doncic trade, by the way.
0: Wow. Well, let's start there. We commented on how the Jazz reportedly got more for Kessler than the Celtics got for Brown.
1: So Boston's up 3-1 against Philadelphia, right?
0: Right.
1: And on that day, they were the favorite to win the Eastern Conference, which turned out to win the NBA title. And then, like, Embiid came back and weird stuff happened, and they ended up losing. So, on a gap year, the NBA champ, former NBA champions, previous NBA Finals team, or close to, because Tatum got hurt first, but NBA champions were the favorites. And then they were up 3-1, still the favorite. So that was what? Probably May 10th? And 50 days later, they just punted on all championship opportunities? Like, that's crazy.
2: It certainly felt like a team that either thought it was at the end of its run, as is, or, yes, obviously Jaylen Brown's name leaking in back-to-back years, and, of course, with the Giannis trade. Here's what I don't understand, David. How do you let Jaylen Brown's name get associated with the Giannis trade and then not finish the Giannis trade? I can't believe that it was going to be that irreparable if you weren't going to say, whatever it takes, we're going to get it across the finish line. And if they were ready to be done with Jaylen Brown, then just be done with him.
1: So I'm with you 100%. 100%. The only thing I can think of, so I generally have a rule on this. When your default is, well, they're just idiots, they're probably not. Most of the guys in this league, and they're all men, are pretty smart. They're not all men, but virtually all of them are, right? Like, they're pretty smart. Like, people, and frankly, one of the smartest people I know is Allison Feaster, who's in the Celtics front office. So it's a woman. So guys and men, or women and men. Like, when you just default, like, well, they're just an idiot, that's not the answer. There's something else going on. So, because the answer to your question

0: question, Ben, is, yeah, they just totally, like, screwed it up, and they're idiots. But the only thing I wonder is, did Milwaukee not want Jaylen Brown? Or did Milwaukee take Jaylen Brown for a run around the block and found out they couldn't get anything other than Paul George and 2 first-round picks? And so they decided that the Miami package was actually better. But I'm with you 100%. If Boston had a chance to close the Giannis deal and they didn't do it because of Baylor Shireman or Hugo Gonzalez or one extra pick or something like that, that was a terrible mistake.
1: How about the rock group theory, David, that, you know, it always comes down to who gets the credit for the success of, you know, Led Zeppelin? Is it Jimmy Page or is it Robert Plant? And with every great rock group, it seems to come to a head, and it cannot exist any further. And I don't know, through that lens, you know, you look at Jaylen Brown saying this was his favorite year, and the guy's always had a chip on his shoulder and probably thinks he's just as good, if not better, than Jason Tatum, and the situation has just gotten out of hand.
0: So I'm sure that if Austin Ainge is listening right now, or Justin Zanuck or Bart Taylor or Marquise or Katie or someone in our front office or Sean, they'll again tell me I'm full of crap. But that's what the organization's job is. That's my take.
1: Yeah, right. I agree.
0: Let's say Luka Doncic did drink too much, and Luka Doncic didn't work out enough, and Luka Doncic did all the things that Dallas nastily threw out about him. And let's say that all the things are being said about Jaylen Brown right now that the Boston Mafia media is throwing out there to protect their guy Brad Stevens and the beloved leprechaun of the Boston Celtics and a very Celtic-heavy NBA media right now. Let's say they're all true. That's what the organization's for. That's your job. Your job is to get through that as an organization. That's literally your job. That's what the organization's there for. That's my take.
2: David, I know there's some limitations on how exactly to talk about this, but the Jazz are, and they've not finished a deal, but reportedly sending Walker Kessler to the Los Angeles Lakers for 2 unprotected picks and 2 swaps. It's a pretty big haul, no question about it. I still would suspect that if the Jazz could have gotten Walker Kessler at the 5-year deal they offered him initially, that would have been the preference. So what do you think about having continued flexibility, which part of me says, man, Ace Bailey, Darren Peterson, and 2 unprotected picks from another team going forward is pretty sweet for 4 or 5 years down the road. But I do think there's some urgency to try to win now.
0: So I think that there's a lot of urgency to win now. And there are a bunch of things that have to happen down the road. And, you know, when the first hurdle was going to be how you re-sign Walker and how you re-sign Keontae, and under what parameters you can do that while still having Jaren and Lowry on the roster. But you also have an incredible luxury that Darren Peterson and Ace Bailey are on controlled costs. And what we just learned about the Spurs is when you got a bunch of guys on controlled costs, you can really win. And that's what Oklahoma City did. They had guys on controlled costs and they went and won. So when you have players that are really good that are under controlled costs, that's when you've got to go in. And I think that's part of the new model in the NBA. Now, New York did it otherwise. New York got their veterans together and did it. But if you kind of look at what teams are doing right now, you know, there's some crazy numbers about how young everybody is and having success in the playoffs recently. And I'll see if I can find it. I wrote them down the other day. I'll see if I can find it for you. But, there, you know, and so I think the way you win in this league has changed with the new collective bargaining agreement. And so I think there is, you know, there were all of the top 25-minute guys in the playoffs this year. There were only 2 of them that were 32 years or older. Tobias Harris and James Harden. Of the top 50-minute guys, there were only 5 of them that were 32 years or older. So the league's getting faster with more ground to cover, and younger players are playing, and I think younger players with fixed costs are more important than ever before. And so your window to win is when you have young players under fixed costs. And it's before you have to pay them or before your guys get to be 32 or over. So, like, it's right now is a very important time for the Utah Jazz to try to win basketball games.
1: So with that in mind, how aggressive do they need to be to find a new solution at center?
0: Well, if the reports are true, the timing seems to have been inopportune or unfortunate, because there were two really good choices, Robert Williams, who re-signed in Portland, and Mitchell Robinson, who signed in Boston, that could have slid into mid-level acceptance and have signed. So who's, Cada had a pretty good year in Boston last year out of nowhere. Who's the Cada out there that nobody knows about? To win in the league last year, you did two things really well. You protected the rim and you defensive rebounded. You didn't allow people to get to the rim and you defensive rebounded. And we just got to make sure we can still do that. And if you look at all the teams that denied shots the rim, and then also, I mean, not only denied them, we denied them, and then everyone, but once they got there, they scored every time. Or 78% of the time or something ridiculous. Who actually could really defend the rim, right? So you got to the rim, you didn't finish. If you look at that number on either Cleaning the Glass or NBA.com, I think it's Detroit, it's San Antonio, it's Oklahoma City, I think it was Boston. Like, it's all the best teams in the NBA. There's a real trend there. And then you look at the best defensive rebounding teams in the NBA, they're all the best teams in the NBA. So, Jaren Jackson's weakness as a center, and one of the reasons why I don't think a lot of people project him to play center, is defensive rebounding. And so, how do we build this team to be a good enough rebounding team if Jaren's going to be playing some center? And then how do we make sure we can really protect the rim still? But, that's why true seven footers get paid an awful lot of money.
2: David, 1 o'clock on Saturday, we're going to see Cam Boozer suit up for the Memphis Grizzlies going against Adai Mara in the Oklahoma City Thunder. That's actually a pretty fun matchup. And then 3 o'clock, Darren Peterson makes his debut for the Utah Jazz against Kingston Flemings. Another very fun matchup. What are you looking for? What are you excited to watch on Saturday?
0: On those guys that we're talking about, I do think it's worth remembering, like, they haven't played 5-on-5 basketball since March, right? The draft process does not help them get ready for summer league. It's often why we've seen so many guys have tough starts to summer league and then they mean nothing. So I would just kind of throw that out there that, like, Donovan was obviously great that day, but there's also a lot of guys, Darren and Cameron haven't played since Kansas lost in, who did they lose to? They beat St. John's and then lost to somebody else, or they lose to St. John's?
2: They lost to St. John's.
0: Duke hasn't played since the kid hit the, Cameron hasn't played a game since the kid hit the crazy shot. And you just don't play any 5-on-5. You don't play a lot of basketball during the draft process. I think the thing with Darren is the goal to come out of this is too coachy for what people want to hear, but the goal is to figure out, what are the things that I need to work on between when my summer league schedule ends and October 1? What's that going to be? And so the only way to know that is to be super aggressive in summer league. And I know he didn't have a lot of assists in college. I'll worry about his passing in October. Like, go be aggressive. Go to the basket. Drive. Take shots. Figure out where you can get things. Be super aggressive. Shot a minute. I don't care. Like, let them fly, because that's how you're going to figure out what you need to do between when your summer league comes to an end and when you take the floor in October.
1: David, sorry to take you back to the Kessler thing real quick, but I was curious to your thoughts on his fit in L.A. and specifically his fit in L.A. at that price point.
0: Well, one thing I'd be fascinated about is that Walker's, if, in fact, these reports are true, I'll just say this in general in Walker's career, actually, that regardless of what's true or not true or what reported or not true, to this time, Walker has not been a good pick-and-roll big. Now, the Jazz don't run a lot of pick-and-roll. They run a lot of off-ball. And Walker has not played with very many good guards, right? He played with a young Keontae and some Isaiah Collier, and he hasn't played with a very good guard. But he has not been a good pick-and-roll big. He came to the league on his tippy toes and did not set picks very well. He got a little bit better over the years when he's, last year he didn't get to play much. And so he's going, if in fact that's true, to play with two of the three best pick and roll guards in the NBA, in Austin Reeves and Luka Doncic. You know, are they so damn good it doesn't matter who the big is? Because actually that's how it seemed in most of Luka's career. It just hasn't mattered. Is there a real skill that Daniel Gafford and Derek Lively and some of these other guys have had that we'll see. Like, I think that'll be very interesting to see, because that has not been Walker Kessler playing pick and roll with a good guard has not happened in his career yet. Up to this point, Walker has not been a very good pick and roll big. So that will, you know, if that changes and he ends up playing with good guards, I think that will be very interesting to see how he deals with it. He's a little vertical, so that when he's rolling the lane, if he gets bumped, he doesn't make it all the way to the rim the same way some other guys are more powerful. He's obviously way stronger than he used to be. So it'll be interesting to see. But he also, you know, Austin Reeves was the number one pick and roll guard in the NBA 2 years ago, and Luka Doncic was the number one pick and roll guard for the 4 years prior.
2: Who's had a good summer?
0: It's crazy, right? I thought we had. I don't think anyone in the West has gotten better. Like, there's no one right now, if you told me in the West, were a lot better than they were a year ago, other than our Jaren Jackson deal, that I would just say, like, San Antonio, maybe. I like Tobias Harris. I think that's an upgrade. Oklahoma City's done what they need to do, but they're not better, right? Denver's sitting still right now and has a Nikola Jokic contract offer that seemingly is on the table that he has not signed. I think he's been eligible for an extension for like 2.5 weeks. I'd be really scared if I was in Denver, particularly because if reports are true, the LA Lakers now have a really good contract. They can sign for Nikola Jokic, trade for Nikola Jokic in 12 months. Just a thought.
2: Mm-hmm.
0: Minnesota's interesting, and I think they did what they could do, understanding how hamstring they are. But I actually don't buy the LaMelo Ball stuff. I like LaMelo Ball an awful lot. I think he's a great talent. But the truth is that Charlotte was good because they were an offensive rebounding team last year. Charlotte's half-court offense was like 19th in the NBA. They were the second-best offensive rebounding team and the second-best team in the league on putbacks. You know who ran more than Charlotte last year? Minnesota.
2: Hmm.
0: Yeah, LaMelo Ball's plus-minus are awesome. Who is their backup point guard? What? Right. So thank God his plus minus was good, because we don't even know who was playing the other minutes.
1: Was it a Colin Sexton?
2: It'll be Io DeSumo. Now with Minnesota, which is a good
0: right.
2: Plus.
0: But I'm saying everyone's basis of why LaMelo's so great is because the Charlotte offense was 10 points per 100 possessions better when he's on the floor. That only is a statement of how gosh awful your backup is, not how great LaMelo is.
2: Sure.
0: So I don't know. I think Minnesota got a lot better. Particularly if LaMelo's his ankles are questionable. The Lakers got better, if those reports are true, but they lost LeBron. And LeBron's a top 30 player in the NBA. And they're god-awful slow. Right? Aren't people just going to run them up and down the floor?
2: And Luka needs to be bought in.
0: We got baby races at halftime that are faster than Austin Reeves, Luka Doncic, and Sando Mumuski-Zavili. Like, seriously, it's not like Quentin Grimes is like the world is like an elite athlete in the NBA to me either. And Colin Sexton will have JJ Redick in a penitentiary by February.
1: Those babies are pretty fast.
0: Right.
1: Those Clippers, babies can fly.
0: Clippers are not better.
1: No.
2: It doesn't matter.
0: Sacramento?
2: I think Sacramento and Memphis actually might have gotten a little bit better, but it doesn't matter.
0: Right. So who in the West is better?
1: Is Dallas better, would you say? They get Kyrie back.
0: Yeah, that's a big deal if he's all right. That's a big deal. I mean, they're still funky. That roster's weird.
1: It is weird.
2: And Derek Lively may not be able to play basketball again. There's something weird going on there.
0: Which is really sad.
2: Yeah.
0: Who are we forgetting? Anyone? Houston? Is better just because Fred VanVleet's back?
2: No, this was a good offseason for the West because a lot of talent stayed East or went East. You know, Kawhi going East is good for everybody.
0: Well, and the East is way, like, Miami's better. Toronto's better.
2: Yeah.
0: Philadelphia's better.
3: Boston's worse.
1: New York's worse.
2: Yeah, New York's worse.
0: But wait, Boston's worse unless Tatum can actually come back and play. Then they're probably about the same. Maybe better.
1: No, with Paul George as opposed to Jaylen Brown.
0: No Jason Tatum.
2: Well, yeah, they were playing Brown, no Tatum. Now they're Tatum, no Brown.
1: Yeah, now the key is having both of them.
0: Right, but that's if they're a championship team. But compared to last year's team, they're probably better. If Tatum's at full, actually okay, he may not be. Most guys aren't after an Achilles. And they add Mitchell Robinson, then they're actually better.
2: Yeah, they're right at the same 54, maybe a couple more wins, however many they ended up winning.
0: Though, Ben, have you done this math yet? If we do, can you pull up the NBA standings?
2: Yes.
0: Okay. Let's assume for a second, because of the new tank, I've not done this yet. Mm-hmm. I'm excited for this. Let's assume because of the new tanking rules that only Milwaukee and I think, is it Brooklyn? That somebody else has their pick.
2: Brooklyn, yeah.
0: So those two teams are going to be two of the three teams relegated. Everybody else is going to try not to get relegated to their single ball. So the low point of wins is going to be like 30 for every other team. Walk me through the bottom six win totals of the NBA last year.
2: Well, I'll tell you what. There are eight teams that had 26 or fewer, and that's not going to be the case.
0: Right. That's a lot of wins.
2: Yeah.
0: Like what I was going to actually have you do, like for 17, that's 13 more wins. Off the top of my head, just doing it quickly, I think there's like 60 wins that are going to be redistributed from the top to the bottom. So when you used to win 54, if you divide that by 60 by 15, it's four wins. You're now winning 50. Like, I think the four seed is going to win 50 games.
2: Yeah, you're right at about 60. I'm 39 plus 11, 50 plus 13 would put you at 63. If everybody got to 30, which is probably a little too rich, because you're right, a couple of teams don't care what their pick is and actually are fine hurting somebody by giving up their draft pick. Yes, you probably get to around 55, 60 wins getting dispersed elsewhere or taken away from the top and added to the bottom.
0: Right. That's kind of like, so when people always ask me, like, how many games did the Jazz win? I'm like, well, they might win 47, and that might be the fifth seed.
1: I think we're
0: like the standings are going to be way different next year.
2: Yeah.
0: Particularly now, also, the amount of teams that are, like, pretty good.
1: Well, what happens? I'm curious with that race. What happens when you start being too good, and how far do you have to boot games? You know, as we kind of formulate this in our minds, well, how does the race actually play out? Where all of a sudden do they come back into the 20s because they have to hit the sweet spot? So then all of a sudden you're just changing the
2: time. There's a race for 28 wins as opposed to 17 wins.
1: Yeah, right. And then you're just changing the time frame, but teams are still booting games to be in the same range.
0: So it goes one, for if you're in relegation, you only get one ball, right?
2: Two balls.
0: And then you get three balls all the way if you don't make the play-in, right?
2: From 4 to 14, I think.
0: Oh, so you could make. So if you make the play-in and lose, you get your third ball back?
1: Yes.
0: So we're gonna have teams throw in the play-in game.
1: Yes.
0: Super.
2: Yes.
1: I know. That's what I thought too.
2: Yeah. You can get one play-in game if you lose the first play-out. I can't remember now what it is.
1: But yes, we will have teams booting the play-in game.
2: Yes technically that will happen. You get 50% better chance by adding another lottery ball
1: by
2: losing
1: the
2: playing game.
1: It's impossible for the three of us to try and diagnose this when we've never seen it happen, and we don't know the effect of the race to get to the odds. I mean, it's so hard to forecast because I don't think this solution fixes tanking. I just think it changes it and changes which teams are tanking. So how do you point to, well, they're just going to win 30 games because they're going to be trying all the time? I think they're still going to try and win 26 games. They're just going to avoid 18. Does that make sense?
0: Right. Yeah, so then there's 50 wins instead of 60. But I just think there's a redistribution on that. The one I do think that's going on in the league, and I was trying to play the math on this last night, and it's too complicated for me, and even Claude couldn't get it for me. I think pick swaps are more valuable than they've been before.
1: So, I agree.
0: Because you now, by just like, if it just happens to be that both your teams end up in the... It's just unlikely that both teams are going to end up in the lottery when they're dealing with a pick swap. Because the chances are you just traded something pretty good to somebody, and so therefore they're good, and then your pick swap doesn't come to fruition. I would love to go get some analysis on how many pick swaps have actually ever been swapped. Feels like they're the greatest line of a trade, and they almost never happen. Right?
2: Like, yeah, I think that's fair.
0: I just don't think that it's just a sign that one team thinks they're going to be winning and the other team thinks they're going to be, doesn't know yet. And they're hoping they might be winning when someone swaps. And so I don't think a lot of swaps come to fruition. And I'm just wondering if there, I mean, I guess the scenario here would be as the, no matter what the lottery rules are coming up, which we don't know what they're going to be, if everything's flatter, swaps in theory are more valuable. But it still takes, as of right now, the way the rules are, it takes both teams to be inside the lottery for that to actually kick in, and that seems pretty unlikely.
2: David, do you think Luka, last question for me, do you think Luka has more control now over the Lakers than he ever did in Dallas? I don't know. I'm curious what you think.
0: Yes. I think they're running scared of Luka right now. Right now seems like a good time. There's two ways in which you can get franchises in the NBA to make bad trades. Okay, three of them. Hire Joe Dumars. Just kidding. Okay, two of them. That was a joke. Two of them is, one is have new ownership that's putting pressure on the GM who's trying to save their job. And two is have a superstar that's putting pressure on the GM. And those are the two scenarios by which GMs get forced into positions where they make deals they might not make otherwise. Both of those scenarios exist in Los Angeles right now.
1: Never be desperate. That's the lesson. Never be desperate. Yep. Do whatever you can. Do not be desperate.
0: Same rule that worked in 11th grade works in the NBA.
2: Yep. Nothing works for me in 11th grade.
1: Yeah,
2: so,
1: indeed.
0: Yeah, I don't know. I'm right there with you. I feel you on that.
1: David, thank you for coming on. We always appreciate your insight and wisdom.
2: Happy 4th, David.
0: Happy 4th to you guys. Keep up the great work.
1: Thanks, David. We appreciate you. That's our buddy David Locke, radio voice of the Utah Jazz. We appreciate him jumping on with us and crunching through all of this.
2: I think some players are okay being not in control of a team, but having a say and being responsible and being involved. I don't think that's always a death sentence. You know, LeBron had his real flaws as GM LeBron. I'm really curious how Luka does it, if he is indeed in this role, and it seems like he kind of is.
1: I think oftentimes it is a death sentence. And if no, I were... If
2: I would prefer it not be the case always.
1: If I were a franchise, I'd do everything possible not to empower my star players. And I know that sounds terrible, but look what James Harden did in Houston. I mean, I'd find an example of a success story. Maybe Jalen Brunson, the coup on Tibbs, and then kind of the more player-led kind of thing. Mm-hmm. I don't know, but usually it ends up in disaster.
2: Off the top of my head, I don't have a lot of examples of like, well, that was a good idea. That guy being more empowered or having some say, or the team bending to his will, resulted in something positive.
1: Now, this is more of a new phenomenon because, I mean, post LeBron, we've seen real player empowerment, so it's not like we can go back to the 80s or whatever, because that wasn't a thing. It just wasn't.
2: No.
1: So, I don't know. But if I were running a team, I would do everything possible to not put myself in that situation. Because it just does. It leads to disaster. It leads to desperate moves you wouldn't otherwise do because you're feeling pressure from a player. David's right. It's the perfect storm for the Lakers. The GM is getting pressure from the player and getting pressure from the ownership, and it leads to bad stuff. It does. They gave up way too much for Walker Kessler. Work or not work, they gave up way too much. I don't even think that's hot takey.
2: No, everyone agrees with you.
1: Yeah. All right. More next. Stay tuned. 97.5 DKSL Sports Zone.
3: And now, a look at traffic from the KSL Traffic Center.
4: If you're getting a jump on the weekend, eastbound I-80 is slow going through Parley's Canyon. Slowdowns from the quarry out to the East Canyon exit, as well as delays eastbound going past the Kimball Junction exit. Hey, don't miss Ute Stampede Rodeo July 8th through the 11th. 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

0: SM5, these KSL Sports Zone. Independence Day is Saturday. 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
1: Good reading there.
0: thank you.
1: That's a lot. No, that's good. Shout out to Minky.
0: Yeah,
1: wrap yourself
0: him.
1: Up in a Minky Couture blanket.
0: Very patriotic.
1: Do it. I'm going to head up to the lake next weekend and wrap myself up in a blanket as well. I've got a Minky up there. So... I have a paper bag that I keep next to some oily rags full of aerial fireworks that I will not be firing off because the governor has asked that we don't, and I don't try and put anyone in danger. Can I do poppets? Can I do sparklers? What's banned here? I haven't looked.
0: I don't know.
1: Do we know?
0: I'm sure poppets are fine.
1: I think poppets are okay.
0: Unless, I guess you're
1: but
0: throwing...
1: But where's the line?
0: Are you throwing the poppets into a dry field?
1: I'm throwing them everywhere. That's the fun with poppets.
0: Yeah. Are you standing in the dry field when you're doing your sparkler? Because that's probably not great. But are you on your street while you're doing it? I think you'll probably be okay. Hmm. I don't think the police will show up to arrest you if that's the case. But alerting everybody to where you are with the ones that go up in the air, probably not good. But people are still going to do it.
1: Oh, yeah. They were doing it in my neighborhood yesterday. It was great. Full bans. No personal fireworks. Do they have to have a fuse?
0: Is that law? Or is this just the wreck?
1: I don't know.
0: I think it's up to individual...
1: Violations may result in fines of up to $1,000.
0: Yeah, wow.
1: Now, this is Heber City. This is where you're actually going to be hanging, right?
0: Pretty close, yeah.
1: Okay.
0: No, I mean, in my neighborhood, we haven't had fireworks that have been allowed for years.
1: Hmm. You guys are close to the guy up there.
0: Right. I was driving through Cottonwood Heights, and they definitely have a no firework kind of thing going. I think it might depend on where you're at. But I know the governor did recommend it, but I wasn't sure if they were going to have state troopers out, you know, cracking skulls.
1: Probably rack up a couple of tickets while you're out.
0: Okay. Well, be careful out there.
1: I've got a map. I don't see what all is. I see the map. I don't see which fireworks.
0: Well, just be safe out there. Don't be like, who's the football player? Corin Halfhand. What's his name? Jason Pierre-Paul. That really damaged his career by blowing off half his hand.
1: Yeah, Dodgers fan when they won the World Series last blew up his hand on film. It was horrendous.
0: Yeah, let's not be safe out there.
1: Yeah,
0: not,
1: you're not going to do that with poppets for the most part.
0: Let's not do any of that. You know what? A nice plush Minky blanket, not going to start anything on fire.
2: I see you got them snakes and sparklers, but where's the good stuff, man?
3: Good stuff. This is the good stuff. Snakes and sparklers.
4: Are you nuts, dude? You need stuff to explode. Go boom. So you're going to tell me that you don't have no black cats, no Roman candles, or screaming memes?
3: No.
4: Oh, come on, man. You don't got no lady fingers, buzz buttles, snicker bombs, church burners, finger blasters, gut busters, zippity doodahs, or craft flappers?
3: No, I don't.
4: You're gonna stand there owning a fireworks stand and tell me you don't have no whistling bungholes, no spleen splitters, whisker biscuits, honky lighters, hoosker do's, hoosker don'ts, cherry bombs, nips of dazers, with or without the scooter stick, or one single whistling kitty chaser?
3: No, because snakes and sparklers are the only ones I like.
1: Not wrong. Snakes and spiders are great.
0: Sparklers?
1: Sparklers. I found a list. Trick noise makers like snappers, poppers, and glowworms. I feel just like, is that Joe Dirt? I feel just like Joe Dirt here. Trick noise makers like snappers, poppers, and glowworms are exempt from the state's ban. However, those caught illegally discharging fireworks can face fines up to $1,000.
0: Are you going to be narking out your neighbors?
1: No. This is a don't ask, don't tell neighborhood I live in.
0: Is that right? Don't even worry about it.
1: Mum's the word.
0: I didn't see anything.
1: I don't know what you're talking about.
0: That kind of thing?
1: I've never even met those neighbors. I keep the blinds drawn. I don't know.
0: I did see an article in local news on how to dime out your neighbors. I did see that.
1: It's disappointing.
0: Oh, I totally dime out my neighbors. Are you kidding? Now, in my neighborhood, absolutely. When I had a newborn, 1,000%.
1: It's where Christian is.
0: Yeah, Christian, you dime out your neighbors for sure.
5: I can't. On the 250.
0: I think you got to yell at them first, though. I think that needs to be the policy.
5: If it starts coming, like, you know, Sunday night, Monday night, then I might think about it. But, like, Saturday, I don't care.
0: Yeah. No? Okay.
1: 250, you're right. Yeah. The semi-quincentennial. Mm-hmm.
5: Also, my neighbor's, like, 85, and she lives alone. So if there are loud booms coming from her house, I might need to call the police.
0: You're calling the police for a different reason.
1: Those aren't fireworks.
5: Right.
0: Okay. All right. Good times.
1: Okay.
0: Well, I'm not going to be lighting anything.
1: Snappers pop. But I don't even know what's a glow worm. I thought that was a candy.
0: You're the firework guy, dude. I don't know. I can't tell you the last time I purchased fireworks.
1: Husker do's, Husker don'ts.
0: I've never seen that movie.
1: You've never seen Joe Dirt?
0: No, I have not.
1: Joe Dirt's legitimately funny.
0: Is it?
1: Yeah.
5: It's great.
1: It's really stupid, but it is, of course, funny.
5: Did you like Tommy Glowworms Boy and
1: snakes.
5: Black Sheep?
1: Glow worms are just snakes.
0: I did like Black Sheep, yeah.
5: It's similar.
1: Yeah.
0: Except for it doesn't have Chris Farley in it.
5: Right, but not. David Spade's pretty funny.
0: Is he?
5: Pretty funny. And Kid Rock's funny in it, too.
1: Yeah.
0: Is David Spade funny? I'm legitimately asking.
1: No, he is. He is. He's legitimately funny. News Radio was funny. Not News Radio. What was his?
0: He was not in News Radio.
1: Just Shoot Me.
0: Just Shoot Me was
1: it. Was that his?
0: Uh-huh. And I never liked it.
1: No, I thought it was funny.
5: You should watch Joe Dirt.
0: Okay. Well, I'll give it a chance. I might go in with a tainted view, though, because I don't know if David Spade's funny.
1: Didn't his bodyguard try to kill him? Isn't that the story with David Spade?
0: To kill
1: Spade?
0: David Spade?
1: Uh-huh.
0: Like, turn on him and kill him?
1: Yeah, like, pulled a gun on him.
0: No
1: or
0: way.
1: Or something. Like, he woke up in the middle of the night with his bodyguard standing over him.
0: Man. Whatever you did to make that bodyguard mad, that was a mistake.
1: November 2000, David Spade was violently attacked in his Beverly Hills home by his personal assistant, David Warren, a.k.a. Skippy Malloy.
0: Oh, it was his assistant. That's totally different.
1: Malloy broke in while Spade was sleeping, punched him, and used a stun gun before the comedian fought back, escaped to his driveway, and armed himself with a shotgun to deter the assailant.
0: Okay, do you think there is one personal assistant in Hollywood that doesn't want to do that to their employer?
1: You're right. When this news story came out, every personal assistant in Hollywood was like, I get it. I totally get it.
0: Bodyguard's a different thing. Personal assistant, I'm sure he wanted to murder David Spade. I'm sure that was a thing.
1: I think I assumed this was his bodyguard because I think I've seen a photo of this Skippy Malloy and he was bigger than David Spade, but everybody's bigger than David Spade.
0: He's a
1: tiny person.
0: Tiny person.
1: He couldn't shoot a shotgun without like flying backwards like a cartoon character.
0: Okay. Good segment, Ben. Glad we gave away a blanket. Stay tuned. We'll have more next. 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
0: Hey everyone, Jake here from my friends at Trajan Wealth. 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Listen, we've got Independence Day coming up this weekend. Hopefully people will have a chance to celebrate with their family and do something fun. 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Have you ever thought of what you want your retirement to look like? 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

0: Jake and Ben, 97.5, the KSL Sports Zone. It's time to announce a winner. We do this every Thursday for the Beehive Meals Hero of the Week. Today's winner, or this week's winner, John Hollian. And this is what was written in about his nomination. John is an incredible soccer coach to our teenage boys. He cares about them individually and has sacrificed countless hours to build them up as a team and to show each player that he is important. John would go the extra mile to and give rides to team players who struggled to get to practice or games. He would also donate extra time and money for players who struggled financially. He has an excellent communication with parents, nominated by the parent of one of his players. That would be Melanie. So thank you, Melanie, for the nomination, and congratulations to John Hollian. I hope I'm pronouncing that correctly. But thanks for your great work. Awesome.
1: Very cool. Again, the effort of everybody to help the youth. My son was just doing a camp, and some adults went, you know, just obviously took the extra step. I'm just like, that is just, it's not easy to do. It's just time. It's just your own effort. It's your own money in this situation. And it gives kids a place to belong. So very cool. I really do love this segment.
0: Yeah, I do too. I love it that we're a part of Beehive. And, you know, part of the reason that soccer is the world's game is because it's so accessible. So to hear of a coach going an extra mile for kids who may not have a ton of financial means, I mean, that actually is really a great part about this particular sport.
1: Yep.
0: Ben, you grew up on the skateboarding team, mm-hmm. which is an incredibly expensive sport, no?
1: Almost no. No, not at all. It's nice. Really good for poor people.
0: Don't skateboards cost a lot of money?
1: They cost more now than they used to. A full setup when I was a young person was like $110. Now, I was amazed. I went back to the company I used to skateboard for and was talking to some of the people working there. They said it's almost $300 now. So that's insane to me. But, you know, you don't have to replace most of it very often. You have to replace the deck itself, depending on how good you are. Some people weekly, which gets expensive. But if you're that good, you're probably sponsored already. If you're doing it monthly, which is probably about where I was, it could cost you about $30 a month. But big thank you to the people who took care of me. I would get one deck a month, and that was generally good enough.
0: What about all the shoplifting and vandalizing
1: tickets? Well, yeah,
0: tickets.
1: The tickets were expensive, and I did get a couple of those.
0: Yeah, right.
1: Yeah. Now, and actually to that point, I thought they were extraordinarily expensive when they were happening to me. In retrospect, it was like $120, which is not fun, and thank you to my parents for paying a couple of skateboarding tickets that I got. That was very nice of them. But I didn't exactly, you know, put the house at risk.
0: I don't know, Ben.
1: We weren't going to lose my parents' ability to retire because I got a couple of skateboarding tickets, but I had no concept of that in my day.
0: We're going to talk to Kobe Price coming up at the top of the 5 o'clock hour. He covers the Lakers for the California Post. He's going to jump on with us, and we'll find out how Walker Kessler and that move is being received in Lakerland.
1: What would you think?
0: How Laker fans
1: are? Yeah, what would you... They've got to be over the moon.
0: Well, I think most of them are pretty excited LeBron's gone.
1: Okay.
0: And I think most Laker fans are probably on board with Luka, and Luka needs a center. So I would guess they're fine with it. And by the way, the Lakers have been trading first-round picks. They basically depleting their pick selection every year forever. I mean, it's not anything new.
1: Correct. And if you're around Luka, for some reason, he's just he just sends first-round draft picks out wherever he goes. They were just sprayed everywhere.
0: Yeah, that's what LeBron did.
1: Yeah.
0: I mean, that's what these win now, quote unquote, win now teams do. They spend future first round picks on stuff they need immediately. What Locke brought up, and maybe this is worthy of deeper conversation a little bit later, but I think what Locke brought up is totally a concern for if you're looking at it from a Lakers perspective. Walker has not been a pick and roll player at all for the Jazz. The Jazz don't run pick and roll.
1: Right.
0: I mean, they do, but compared to the amount of pick and rolls that the rest of the league runs, I think they were last last year. I don't know, Ben, where are our analytic nerds who keep track of all that stuff?
1: But low. Probably not last, but low.
0: But low. That's not their game. And as Locke pointed out, Walker, and especially having played before Keontae's real emergence, has not really played with a strong pick and roll guard ever. You know, when you're talking about a rim rolling big, which is what Luka wants and what he really thrives with. I don't know if that's Walker Kessler. He hasn't done that really.
1: Not a ton.
0: In his NBA career.
1: But
0: so
1: yes,
0: I'm
1: hasn't
0: played you know, Tyson Chandler.
1: I bet it's more chicken than egg. I bet it's more the guards than Walker's skill set, to be honest. But, you know, the Jazz signed Ed Davis before his gambling problem. But Ed Davis' issue and why he didn't fit with the Jazz was Quinn Snyder's offense was solely dependent on pick and roll.
0: That's it.
1: Bigs that rolled to the rim.
0: And he couldn't do it at all.
1: He couldn't do it at all. Mm-mm. The worst I've ever seen at it. He could not set a screen and then get to the rim. So he was useless and he was off the team within like 3 weeks.
0: Yeah, they traded him before the deadline, like long time, right?
1: Yeah, and I think they waived. Who's the Green?
0: Jeff Green.
1: Jeff Green. They waived Jeff Green. I think they're just like, just go do whatever you want. You don't work here either. Bad offseason for the Jazz that year. But regardless.
0: Those were Mike Conley's buddies.
1: Yes, they were. Yeah, they just thought they were getting some good veterans. They weren't. But yeah, that's going to be a big thing. Locke also brought up that now the Lakers have some salaries to trade, which is interesting. They don't have draft picks to trade. You know, Walker at 40 or 32 million is a pretty decent number. It would be a much better number if you had that and two unprotected firsts to trade with him. You know, if you were going to go try and get a major upgrade somewhere else. I honestly, I was just thinking about this today. There's not a way they could have figured out a way to get involved with Jaylen Brown. You couldn't have done an Austin Reeves sign and trade with two picks for Jaylen Brown. Isn't, I mean, I guess then you don't have the picks to go get
0: wait,
1: Walker.
0: Wait, but though, you were just telling me how in control Luka is. Luka doesn't want that.
1: No, he probably doesn't.
0: Why would Luka want to play with Jaylen Brown?
1: No, he probably doesn't.
0: Absolutely not. And honestly, if you're just going to give your franchise to Luka, you don't want Jaylen Brown either.
1: But I do want guys who play defense.
0: If Walker plays defense, I mean,
1: plays a little defense, yeah.
0: And you got to have somebody at the rim if Luka's guy is going to blow by him every time.
1: But man, it would be nice if they had somebody who could stop you from getting blown by every single time. It's nice to have a last line of defense.
0: Sure, but
1: a first line of defense is pretty good too.
0: Okay, but that defensive player's only other skill can be standing there and shooting. That's it. You can't have a defensive player who wants to dribble because that's not going to happen. Jaylen Brown had his favorite year of his career because he was initiating the offense and dribbling the whole game. I mean, that's what. Mm-hmm. That's what he wants to. Luka doesn't want to play with
1: that. No, he doesn't. Luka wants to dribble the whole game.
0: Well, he's already playing with that, kind of, with Austin Reeves. So you don't want to add another dribbler in there. That was the problem with LeBron.
1: It costs you Austin Reeves. You get Jaylen, you don't have Austin Reeves because you don't have the money.
0: But I would guess that's why they didn't want to do that. No, Luka wanted a big. That's what he said. That's what he's always wanted because he can't get himself open without a screen.
1: I wonder if there's a world where they could have gotten Jaylen and Walker instead of Austin and Walker. But probably not. They probably just didn't have the ammo.
0: Or want the ego.
1: Yeah, or maybe not.
0: I mean, Jaylen Brown made it clear that he wanted to be the number one dude on whatever team he's on. Mm-hmm. I mean, Jason Tatum's really good. So if you're not going to take a backseat to Jason Tatum, are you going to take a backseat to anybody?
1: Probably not.
0: I don't know if I'm signing up for that if I'm the Lakers.
1: Yeah, that's fair.
0: Or Luka, for that matter. But, hey, I don't know if I'm signing up for that if I'm Philly. But Philly did it, probably because they got him for a steal.
1: Yeah, they got him for nothing.
0: They got rid of one of their headaches for a better player, and it only cost them two first-round picks.
1: They were going to have to trade a first to get off of Paul George anyways.
0: No, that's a great point. Yeah.
1: That was going to cost them
0: honestly, that's a great point. I cannot believe he has that contract. We were looking at that contract yesterday, and it is so stupid. Daryl Morey is the worst.
1: 2 years, $110 million left on the Paul George deal, and what's crazy is that's the same thing Trae Young makes. But Trey has 4 years left.
0: Okay.
1: It's amazing the deals that got handed out.
0: Speaking of Locke, he came on. He said, no, listen, these front offices are full of smart men and women. I would argue the contrary. I don't think I will tell you, I don't automatically assume front offices in the NBA are smart because they're front offices in the NBA. Case in point, Daryl Morey has made a career out of being a below average GM and somehow managed to stay around for 20 years.
1: I fall into both categories where the more I've talked to front offices, the more I understand how weird things happen. But I also think there are still clearly people who get to a spot of desperation and act desperately because there's a somewhat finite amount of assets out there you can go choose from. And so they end up making bad decisions.
0: Talking about David Locke and his conversation with us. I don't think there's any evidence out there that Brad Stevens has any idea what he's doing. And David said that if the the rock star breakup is happening. That's the front office's job to smooth that over. That's literally their job. That's what David was saying. And he is totally right. So if the situation with Jaylen Brown was so bad that you basically had to trade him for nothing, that's on Brad Stevens. Locke called it maybe as bad as the Luka Doncic trade. Mm-hmm. That's on the front office. I totally agree. I'm not convinced he knows what he's doing at all.
1: Yeah, and if the front office doesn't know how to do it, ideally you have a coach that does. Well, you hired the coach. You know, like, I get that the Ime Udoka stuff fell apart underneath, you know, their feet, and they weren't prepared for that.
0: Yikes.
1: But they did go out and pick Joe Mazzulla. Now, to Joe's credit, he won a title, and he won Coach of the Year this year, but he may not be the guy who knows how to mend some of these fences, which is also part of the job. If that's what the job requires, that's what you have to do.
0: You have to do it.
1: And he may not be able to do it. And as a result, if he can't do that, you end up trading Jaylen Brown for Paul George. Uh-huh. That's a problem. Jerry Sloan, we talk about the Zen Master a lot, Phil Jackson, how good of a job he did. Jerry Sloan kept a lid on Karl Malone for 18 years.
0: Uh-huh.
1: Crazy. Karl is a lunatic. Now, you know, and I'm not even talking about before he gets to the Jazz. I mean, like, calling radio stations, wanting people fired, wanting out because they signed certain players, wanting out because they didn't sign certain players. And Jerry Sloan found a way to, once training camp started, get everyone pulling in the right direction. Jerry was actually really good handling those personalities as well.
0: So was Larry Miller. He deserves credit for that one,
1: but that's the organization. It's the organization doing a good job with some of those things.
0: Karl had a radio show in L.A. blasting the Jazz every single day, including saying he would never play for the Jazz again.
1: Mm-hmm.

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1: How about Fishful Thinking? 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Would be better if I was French.
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0: Ben, 97.5, the KSL Sports Zone. Somebody actually did the ride like this song describes, and the Hollywood sign was not on her right or something. It was not. Is that a thing?
1: And then some people said, well, if she's sitting in a limo and she's facing backwards.
0: Oh, maybe.
1: Maybe it's on the other side.
0: Okay. I do like this song. But who doesn't like Miley?
1: My wife.
0: Really? Not into Miley?
1: Hate her.
0: Doesn't like Miley or Taylor. Not doesn't like. There's hate there.
1: Actively doesn't like Taylor.
0: Actively doesn't like Taylor or Miley.
1: Believes Miley is better doing covers than her original music.
0: Okay. Well, I love a good cover.
1: It's like the Spasmatics.
0: Wow, there's a throwback.
1: I don't know what their original work is.
0: Are the Spasmatics still playing Liquid Joes every weekend?
1: I don't know. I've never seen them, but I know what their thing is.
0: That's like a 30-year run if they are.
1: Yeah. Going for a while.
0: Ben, we'll continue the NBA conversation, but I saw this was a couple hours ago, but Anthony Simons signs a deal with the Sixers, 2-year, $12.3 million. Man, Portland should have traded him years ago. Yeah. What were they doing? He was a guy who had a ton of, maybe not a ton of value, but he was a guy that people thought were going to be pretty good just a couple of years ago. And to sign a basically, minimum deal, at least

0: least his 2 years, but that with Philadelphia. I guess maybe he wants to win. But, man, your value in the NBA, here's where I guess I'll transition here. Here's where I don't blame Walker Kessler for honestly trying to go out and get as much money as he can. Your value in the NBA is fleeting.
1: At best.
0: It really is. And the guys whose value continues on and on and on is just a rarity. I mean, you've got to strike while somebody thinks you're good, because you know what? It might turn out that you're not. Christian and I were talking about this off the air about Ja. You know, people were convinced Ja Morant was good until they weren't. And then what happens to that dude's value? Mm-hmm. You know? And by the way, Ja wins because he's going to come out of this regardless with millions of dollars. But he was supposed to be one of the faces of the league going forward. And man, is that fleeting. It's gone from that to, wow, what is Portland doing with that disastrous trade? Trae Young, I think you could say the same thing, even though he just got paid.
1: Anthony Simons, Colin Sexton are a good case study or it's what I think makes the job really difficult. Colin Sexton averages 24 points a game. It's like his third year in the NBA. Now, he's doing it on a terrible team. Mm-hmm. Anthony Simons averages nothing his first 2 years in the league. 4 points, then 8 points, then 8 points his third year, then jumps up to 17, 21, 22. That's exactly when Portland should have traded him. He averages 22 points a game, and you say, great, got to get rid of him. But then you also say, no, he's 24 years old, and he's averaging 21 points a game, and he's shooting 37% from three, and the league is heading towards guys who take nine threes, and we want to build around him. And that's when the job of the front office has to really understand what they have or think they know what they understand. And honestly, it just might be a coin flip for some guys. And this really comes down to what the Jazz have right now with Keontae George. And everything Keontae George is showing is a positive. Shooting's getting better. Decision-making's getting better. Buy-in's getting way better. Leadership's getting way better. All of the stuff is getting better. 3 years from now, are we sure he's not Anthony Simons?
0: Yeah, exactly the point. I don't know.
1: So, yes, Keontae needs to get paid himself, but at the same point where you say, man, Portland should have traded him forever ago, like, the Jazz got to feel that way too. Not that they have to trade him, but you have to, there's just no way they have full confidence in any one player to be anything long term.
0: But if I'm one of these young players, you've got to parlay it in before the narrative on you has played out. Let me try to, Enes Kanter signs a max extension. Deal Walker just signed, it, for its day, Enes actually signed a way better deal.
1: Uh-huh.
0: His numbers in Utah were okay, but he was given a pretty good role where he touched the ball a lot and he got a bunch of rebounds. Mm-hmm. And then he goes to Oklahoma City, he signs a max extension, and that's the last deal he ever signs.
1: Correct.
0: He's basically out of the league. What, 2 years later?
1: He might have gotten a minimum, but yeah, he was basically out of the league.
0: Billy Donovan says famously, can't play Kanter. And
1: ends his career.
0: And it pretty much ends his career. Well, let me ask you this. Did Enes, was he a max guy that forgot how to play basketball? Or was he never that good to begin with, but he got an outsized role based on his draft pick, and he got a max extension based on, I mean, if we want to be nice, we could call it potential. But what it really is... you don't know how good he's going to be, so you'll pay top dollar just to find out. It's almost like paying to see the river, right? But Enes was never awesome. He just had a bigger role that gave him better stats. And so that decision on, is this guy a 20-point... Anthony Simons is going to be in the league forever. He is. He's good enough, and he's got the skill set. But that was never... he was never going to be a 22-point-a-night guy on a successful team. Never. Right, that was never going to be a thing. So how do you diagnose that? With Keontae George in particular, the squads that the Jazz ran out last year, he was the only one on the team.
1: Mm-hmm.
0: So you look at his point total and what he scored last year, which what was his...
1: 24 points a game.
0: 24. Is that real? Is he a 24-point-a-night player on a good team? Or is he somebody who has potential, so he was given a huge role, and now he's negotiating on, well, I've got to get this money before somebody figures out that I'm not a 24-point-a-night guy on a good team? Because that's no guarantee. Bradley Beal scored whatever he did, in close to 30 points in Washington.
1: Mm-hmm.
0: On a good team, what does he score?
1: Right. Not a lot.
0: No, I mean...
1: not 30.
0: 18?
1: Yeah, maybe 21.
0: 17, 19, yeah. Whatever it is.
1: Yeah, but not 30.
0: But at no point in his career was Bradley Beal a 30-point-a-night guy.
1: Right.
0: Even though his stats say that he was, he wasn't. because he was on dreadful teams. LaMelo Ball. Was he the best player in the league that year? He led the league in usage, and his points per game was above 30, but his team only won 16 games or whatever it was. Is he ever a 30-point-a-night guy? No. How do you keep yourself from making a dumb decision? Because what's real and what's not? I mean, that's why these guys, you know, even the great Sam Presti gets buffaloed by Max Urgul and signs Ennis to a max extension, you know? It's a delicate thing. Walker, take as much as you can now, because you know what? If you really are a stiff, they're going to figure that out in the next year or two. And I'd rather be an overpaid stiff than an out-of-the-league stiff.
1: Yeah, right.
0: You know? So get that bag. I mean, why did Andre Kirilenko get his max deal? Because he made the All-Star team on an overachieving bad team. It was an overachieving bad Jazz team, and he made the All-Star game, and all of a sudden everybody's saying, oh, this is the next guy. This is the next guy here in Utah. And I don't blame people for getting excited, but that did not turn out to be true and did not turn out even close. But how do you make that calculation on these young players who do want these big extensions because they want to make big money? It's part of the problem with the NBA middle class disappearing, in all honesty. And David was talking about how you have to win with these dynamic young players on rookie deals. And I see why he would say that. But the truth is, not every young player is all that dynamic yet.
1: Correct.
0: And may never become dynamic. So how do you value that, you know? If Darren Peterson is the lead guy on this Jazz team, why would you give Keontae a ton of money?
1: Oh, this is the whole question with Keontae and probably why the deal doesn't get done this summer. I'm sure Jazz fans right now have a huge appetite to get a Keontae George contract signed, even at like $35 million a year, because you don't want to feel the way next year you feel right now with all the Walker Kessler stuff. You don't have the appetite to go through another restricted free agency on the off chance you could lose him and take another step backwards, which I think the Jazz took a little bit of a step backwards by losing Walker Kessler. So you say, well, I hate that pain. I hate the way that felt. I'm not going to feel it again, and I'm going to make a bad decision to avoid it. The Angels, to their credit, historically, and I'm sure Justin Zanuck as well, have more patience than Jazz fans and will say, look, we think Keontae's not Anfernee Simons. We think Keontae's not Colin Sexton. But we don't know. So it's probably better to wait a year, because the Jazz, even without Walker, are still competing for a top eight spot in the West. Not making the postseason, I think, would be a disappointment for the Jazz this coming season. Put Keontae in games all year that have serious stakes and see how he does. And if he's awesome, great. He's worth the $35 million you pay him. And if he's not, he's Anfernee Simons, or he's Colin Sexton, or some of these guards who go out and put up big points and they don't really matter. And, you know, when push comes to shove, what they offer is not that valuable. Then the contract adjusts accordingly. But you can't adjust the contract after you pay him. That's the problem. So I think the Jazz are probably, I've not heard this at all, but my guess is, because of this exact conversation we're having, are probably more likely than not to hold off on a Keontae extension unless they get a smoking deal.
0: Yeah, unless they can get him on a bargain.
1: They can get him on 4-year, $100 million, you probably sign him. 25 a year is probably not bad. That's AAV. That's right. Fine.
0: Thank you for clearing that up. I was extremely confused.
1: That's probably how you do it.
0: But what is Keontae's role, do you think, when it's all said and done on a good team?
1: I think he can be a starting point guard on a good team. I do.
0: Is he 24 a night?
1: Probably not.
0: On a good team?
1: No. The same reason Bradley Beal's not 31 a night on a good team.
0: Can I bring up
1: he's probably 25% less on a good team.
0: Can I bring up an example, a really old example, but one that I'm really familiar with? I'll have to explain all this to Christian. The Charlotte Hornets, their first year, their inaugural season in 1988, we had season tickets to that, to watch that team, and they had three former Jazz players on them. Del Curry, Ricky Green, and Kelly Trepuka.
1: Yeah.
0: Kelly Trepuka was the best player on that Hornets team. A Hornets team that was terrible, by the way. Keep in mind, expansion team. Yeah. They were terrible. He was the best player on that team, and he was averaging 22.5 points per game, and he made the All-Star team that year, Ben. Now, the Jazz, on the other side, traded Kelly Trepuka to the Hornets And I think it was Mike Brown ended up being part of that trade. Nice. But that very same year, the Jazz were pushing the Lakers to seven games or whatever it was in the playoffs with John and Carl. Is there any chance that Kelly Trpucka scores 22.5 points a game if he had stayed with the Jazz?
1: Not a chance.
0: Not a chance! But he goes to Charlotte where they don't have anybody on the team outside of a rookie Rex Chapman and Muggsy Bogues. And he's going to have this huge... If he's an all-star, was he ever... Should he ever... Was he ever an all-star caliber player?
1: Probably not.
0: Never! So how do you judge it?
1: Yeah.
0: How do you... You know, how do you judge it if you're a good team? And this comes all down to how much do you pay? And who do you pay? I think the Jazz... You can make an argument that the Jazz really dodged a bullet with Gordon Hayward leaving. He's never... He was... Even when he was healthy, and maybe this isn't fair because he got hurt... But he never was a max guy on a great team. Mm-hmm. Shout out to Tony Parks. I remember him telling me that. This dude is never going to be a number one on a playoff team. And I was like, Tony, what are you talking about? He's like, I don't think he can be that good. Mm-hmm. Tony was totally right.
1: Yeah.
0: So the Jazz didn't max out Gordon Hayward. They plug in Donovan Mitchell, who turns out to be a way better player and a way better candidate to be a number one on a playoff team than Gordon Hayward.
1: Right.
0: That could have honestly sunk the Jazz. Gordon Hayward might have done them a huge favor. Because he was never that good to begin with.
1: Probably. And look, apples and oranges. Center, point guard, Kessler, Keontae. Totally different positions, totally different production, totally different histories, totally different personalities, totally different relationships with the front office, with the coaches, etc. But the fact that the Jazz wouldn't pay Kessler probably gives you a sign, at the very least, that they have some doubt that any of the production they've seen in recent years is actually worth
0: it. Is actually real.
1: Hmm. Probably gives you some sense. Not entirely. They did pay Lauri Markkanen. They probably overpaid Lowry, but they paid Lauri Markkanen $40 million a year for putting up a lot of production on really bad teams that were supposed to lose, and who else was going to score? Well, the 7-foot guy who shoots.
0: How about this? You know, much like the running back role in the NFL, the running backs just aren't worth that much. With the Jazz, as opposed to the Lakers, the center is worth way more to the Lakers than it is the Jazz, just based on how they play.
1: Yep.
0: Because the Jazz don't really highlight the center. I mean, Will Hardy, you can correct me if my X's and O's
1: are wrong.
0: No,
1: you're totally right.
0: But the center is not what his offense is all about at all.
1: No.
2: I don't know. Nurk had 3 triple-doubles in a row.
0: Playing point guard. That's my point. He wasn't even playing center. Correct. He was playing point guard. So I don't know. I don't know if that position is worth playing, in Will's offense.
1: I'm not sure what Walker did, especially offensively, was all that valuable. Defensively, guys who protect the rim, rebound, et cetera, have value. They will always have value. There are some universal truths in the NBA. I do believe that. But I think if you just read the tea leaves, the Jazz have not made huge votes of confidence that the production they've seen from young players necessarily has all that much value.
0: How real it is.
1: For this exact fear of the Anthony Simons fear.
0: Right.
1: Because he's signing 2-year, $12 million contracts. And Anthony Simons, it's not like he's 40. Anthony Simons
0: He's still like 27, right?
1: Yeah, because he came into the league when he was 17 years old. He's exactly 27. He's 27 and 24 days. That's a guy who should be going into his prime.
0: And he's signing basically minimum deals
1: basically,
0: with Philly?
1: Yeah.
0: To go play a minor role?
1: To be a backup.
0: Yeah.
1: To 2 other really good guards. It's tough. I don't know the right answer. I truly don't.
0: Life comes at you fast.
1: I've said this a lot recently. I've really been recognizing it. The closer I get to this, the longer I do this, the less at times I feel like I know. Honestly, things I thought were easy are not that easy. Things I thought I could predict become unpredictable. Things I said would never happen do happen. The more information I get, the less my kind of maybe naive truths become as I get a little bit older. Maybe I'm just getting soft.
0: We're all just one too many mornings and 1,000 miles behind, buddy. Welcome to the club. That's how it works.
1: Yep, that's how it works.
0: Yeah.
1: So I don't know. I don't know what you do with... I don't know what Keontae's going to become. I'll tell you what. When I was 25, I bet you I thought I knew what Keontae George was going to become. The same way somebody thought they knew what Anthony Simons was going to become, and they gave him whatever, $25 million. You know what? Credit the Cleveland Cavaliers, they would not pay Keontae or Colin Sexton. They included him in the trade for the Jazz And they didn't give him a contract extension. The Jazz signed him for $18 million, which was actually not a terrible,
0: Cleveland, not Detroit.
1: Did I say Detroit? Cleveland, excuse me. Cleveland traded Colin Sexton to the Jazz. Jazz only paid him $18 million. It didn't really hamstring anyone. There was probably somebody in the Cleveland front office wanting to give Colin Sexton a bunch of money after averaging 24 points, saying this is the next him. He's the next. He's our next great player post LeBron, and they showed some restraint, and it was the right move.
0: It turned out that way.
1: Turned out that way. It's
0: new Laker Colin Sexton.
1: The really hard part about that job, and I have told a lot of people, I don't really envy that position. I'm sure they make unbelievable money. I'm sure it's fun to have some control. I'm sure some of these decisions, when you actually have to make them, your job's on the line. You have to answer for wins and losses. It's hard.
0: Yeah, I'd feel more bad for them if the downside wasn't they get fired and go buy an island.
1: Correct. No, I'm with you. Yeah, right. Would everyone do it? Of course everyone would
0: Noted Bozo Daryl Morey doing right now?
1: Correct. He's jet skiing.
0: He's in Maui.
1: Yeah,
0: you know?
1: Right. Across the Strait of Gibraltar. He's having a great time.
0: He's having a fantastic time.
1: Yeah, life is good.
0: I'm not going to cry for that guy for 1 second.
1: I'm with you. But so, yeah, I do recognize hard, that the job is hard.
0: It's hard, but the downside, like free climbing is hard. The downside is really bad.
1: Really bad, and it doesn't pay that well.
0: Right. Not great.
1: It's a love. That's a real love of the game sport.
0: God, I can't imagine. How do you even, what type, I wonder what personality type truly is attractive. Like I have buddies that are avid rock climbers. Mm-hmm. I don't see any of them like free climbing Yosemite. I mean, that just seems,
1: you know what?
0: That seems like a little too much.
1: I don't know how you feel about this movie, but it's probably right on. Point Break. They like nailed that guy. Bodie or is it Brody?
0: I haven't seen that movie either.
1: With Patrick Swayze and Keanu Reeves. Like, they're bank robbers who are rock climbers. It's like, right, that's probably accurate. You're a psycho. Like, they're the adrenaline.
0: I thought they were surfers.
1: Surfers, yeah, not rock climbers. Sorry, surfers. Jeez, I'm all over the place. Surfers.
0: I haven't even seen the movie.
1: Slash bank robbers. Uh-huh. Well, the new one, they're like cliff diving and they're jumping out of airplanes and it's
0: terrible.
1: There's
0: a new one?
1: Yeah, they remade it. It's horrible. But, yes, they're adrenaline junkies. So, yeah, the Alex Honnolds of the world, the free solo guy. Yeah, if he's not climbing mountains, thank goodness he's climbing mountains because otherwise he's holding people hostage. just to feel something.
0: That's a wide gap there.
1: Well, that's what Point Break's about. You should watch it. 10 out of 10.
0: I do love Swayze.
1: He's so good in it. Might be his best.
0: Have you not seen Dirty Dancing? Please.
1: I have seen Dirty Dancing. He's so good in Point Break. It rules. That movie rules.
0: What's the movie about the book everybody has to read in junior high?
3: To Kill a Mockingbird.
0: No, he's not in that.
1: He's not in that. Greg Peck.
0: And Bob Duvall.
1: That's right.
0: He's in all the best movies.
1: We've got three chapters left.
0: It's just a thing. No, you know what I'm talking about. He's in it with Tom Cruise and the Karate Kid. There you go. Thank you.
1: I never read it.
0: No?
1: No.
0: I thought they made everybody read that.
1: Well, just because I got assigned to read a book in high school did not mean it crossed my eyes.
0: All right, more Jacob Ben next, 97.5 the KSL Sports Zone.
4: And now, a look at traffic from the KSL Traffic Center.
3: We've got northbound slowing on I-15 approaching downtown Salt Lake. It starts just before the 45th South in Murray and goes all the way up to the North Interchange. Westbound delays on 201 beginning around 5600 West going out to Magna with a crash on the left shoulder in between. 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
5: 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He is the play-by-play voice of the Kansas Jayhawks. I know that Darren desperately wanted to be that number one overall pick. He's got himself into a good situation here. I know he realizes it. I know this team realizes it. This feels like a win-win for both sides.
6: For a guy that Bill Self has said is going to be a perennial NBA All-Star, this is maybe just the extra chip on his shoulder or competitive edge he might need to fuel his fire into being one of the most prolific players of his generation. generation. 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

0: Danny.
1: Jake and Ben. 97.5, the KSL Sports Zone. Jake Scott, Ben Anderson. We have breaking Taylor Swift news. Apparently, she's already married.
2: It's done.
1: Apparently, they got married and in secret, and this whole whole thing at Madison Square Garden is just a celebration. So she has to inconvenience millions of people.
0: Hey, I know a guy who did that.
1: Just for a celebration. Wait, what? Ben?
2: Yeah, that's what happened. That's what I did, too.
1: Oh, I don't care if they get married in secret. I just want... If you're going to, you know, put a dead stop on one of the busiest blocks in the entire world, mm-hmm. on one of the busiest weekends, I don't know, ever, couldn't it at least be for the ceremony?
2: Did you see the reports that your invite had a water... It was a digital invite. The digital invite had a watermark. So if you screenshotted it to share it or sell it to TMZ or whatever, they would know it was yours specifically, and your invite came with an NDA that you had to sign, that the NDA was so aggressive that you couldn't even reveal what the fine was in the NDA if you revealed that you had signed it.
1: Seems like a lot.
2: Just don't sign it. Right?
1: Well, then you can't go.
2: Yeah, but you get to sell.
1: Oh, then you get to sell the information to whomever. Yeah. You get to make money from Page Six or whatever.
2: Yeah. But maybe they have like nice gift bags. Maybe it's like the Oscars where you go and you get something good from the Swift-Kelsey combo just by being at MSG.
1: See, now I am a huge narcissist, so we had a really big wedding. Mm-hmm. I didn't shut down city blocks for a big wedding, but we did have a lot of people there. I thought your celebration was mm-hmm. very appropriate.
2: Okay.
1: It was a good time. It was... small. Everybody had a smile on
2: we
1: their
2: face.
1: We
2: shut down the patio of a restaurant.
1: The food was good. Just the patio, though.
2: Correct.
0: We shut down 9th and 9.
2: Yes, I think we shut down the restaurant, actually. Like, they didn't have space otherwise. But, yes, we didn't shut down 9th South and whatever, 3rd West.
1: It was about you two, but it wasn't like...
2: The whole city didn't have to have it about us. Only the people that were there.
1: That's what I'm saying.
2: Correct.
1: I'm not a great example of this, but I feel like you are. But I feel like Taylor and Travis are making this, you know... I think this is too much.
2: I 100% agree.
1: And you could at least have your ceremony there if you're going to disrupt everybody's life.
2: Now, I don't know what it's like to be Taylor Swift or Travis Kelce, obviously. I don't know. Is your wedding that privileged? Does it need to be that private? Maybe it does. Maybe these weddings that we've seen that are just an absolute circus, maybe it's just way too much and they wanted to have a little bit of normalcy at some point in their life. And bizarrely, it's actually more normal to shut down parts of Manhattan to have a wedding than it would be to just have a normal wedding and let people in. Maybe it's actually more normal to shut down part of the biggest city on the one of the biggest cities on the planet to do it. I don't know. But it's a lot.
1: By the way, by the time Walker Kessler finishes his deal, it'll be at 34.8, if people were wondering.
2: Walker's deal?
1: Uh-huh.
2: That'll be a high end?
1: That's his player option, 34.8.
2: Oh.
1: So it's actually next...
2: That's a pretty flat deal.
1: Next year is going to be 30.2. The year after, 31.7. The year after that, 33.3. And then the year after that, 34.8.
2: Well, good for Walker. We were just talking about it with Anthony Simons. Dude got paid. Dude got his money. He wanted a lot, and he got a lot.
1: Kind of. The Jazz kind of screwed him, I think.
2: Again, Walker got a good dollar amount, probably a little bit above kind of the standard market value for what good, not great centers get. $30 million on the high end. It's above Jakob Poeltl. It's above Miles Turner. But with inflation and what the league has and the rising salary cap, it probably makes sense. It's probably pretty close to market value.
1: Maybe, but I'll tell
2: but
1: you.
2: Yes, had he been a true unrestricted free agent, he probably would have made 38 or 39.
1: If the Jazz didn't work out a sign and trade, he would have been $39 million. But the Jazz worked out a sign and trade, so.
2: Yeah.
1: You know, but I bring that up because I don't want people to look at the first year of that deal and say, $30.2 million, the Jazz could
2: how
1: step
2: did,
1: up
2: how
1: and
2: did
1: match
2: we
1: that.
2: Not match? Yeah.
1: How did they not match that? Because the number the Jazz would have to match would have been significantly higher.
2: Right. If the Jazz weren't going to play ball. And credit the Lakers. Actually, Pelinka did force the Jazz to play ball. He convinced the Jazz that he was willing to offer such a big contract to Walker that the Jazz did feel like they had to break.
1: Did buckle on
2: their
1: number.
2: They absolutely buckled.
1: Yeah.
2: No question about it.
1: But that's smart. I mean, because if you don't buckle on your number, then you have to either match it and it's crazy overpaid, mm-hmm. or you get nothing as opposed to two firsts and two swaps. And I bet as they kept adding more picks and more swaps, I bet that number kept coming down.
2: Yeah, exactly right. And yeah, one pick, we'll match at 37. Two picks, maybe we'll match at 32. And that's where it gets.
1: Have we seen a have we seen an update on Jalen Duren yet?
2: No, he's still a restricted free agent.
1: His leverage has evaporated.
2: It has. Unless he really thinks the Kings can get him, but the Kings don't have the cap space to even make the offer. Well, it has to be an understood sign and trade for Sabonis.
1: Well, and
2: the Lakers could just go out there and make the offer.
1: Right. Well, and they're trying to get rid of DeRozan, right?
2: Yeah.
1: Because he's got like $10 million left.
2: He's going to end up getting bought out. It's going to be something silly. You know what I mean? Some of those guys, they're just like, Jordan Clarkson. Jordan Clarkson had $10 million on his deal last year. The Jazz just said, Jordan, you've been good to us. Like, just, we don't want to have to make an excuse for why you're not playing. Just go. Like, here's your money. Take a little bit of a buyout. Take a little bit of a haircut. We'll give you your money or whatever it is and go take your thing. And they may have not even taken a haircut. They may have just given him his full buyout and let him go choose his team. I wouldn't be surprised if they do that with DeRozan and he ends up in Miami.
1: Although my opinions on all these may be null and void, I got a talk snap, Ben, from Lanny Baxter, who says, huge fan, but just lost so much respect for Jake because he's never seen Point Break. Are you serious? Going to be tough to respect your opinion about anything.
2: That seems aggressive.
1: Because I haven't seen the movie? I didn't even say I didn't like the movie. Usually I say I don't like the movie.
2: That's a Jake go-to.
1: And people blast away. But I haven't even seen this one. I know about it. Surfing Bank Robbers. I knew that going in. I know his name's Johnny Utah.
2: Yep.
1: I just have never.
2: I think it's Bodie. Point Break.
1: No, it's Johnny. It's definitely Johnny.
2: No, I'm talking about Swayze.
1: Oh, Swayze. I know Johnny Utah's in it because I had like an abnormal amount of friends growing up whose name was John.
2: Yeah, so everyone's name was that.
1: And most of them went out of state for school.
2: Bodie.
1: And every single one of them came back with the nickname Johnny Utah.
2: I went to high school with a kid that they called Bodie, and I didn't know because I hadn't seen Point Break. And now that I realized that was a bunch of kids that gave him that name. Those kids were smart. They were right on. This guy was absolutely Bodie. He pulled a knife on a guy one time. Crazy.
1: Again, it takes such a dark turn with you.
2: Life's a dark place.
3: I thought this listener was losing respect because you haven't seen Joe Dirt.
1: No, but apparently Point Break was...
2: Weekend double feature.
1: Was his breaking point.
2: For 250. Point Break.
3: Very American
2: Joe
3: movies.
2: Dirt. Yeah, they are. Kind of a funny look at American masculinity in both of them.
1: I don't think I'm going to watch either of those movies, but...
2: start with...
1: Dude, by the way, until Christian sees Almost Famous, he can't tell me to watch any movie.
2: Correct. I was going to say, maybe you guys need to do a movie swap.
3: Let's do a movie night.
2: Almost Famous for Point Break. I'm not. I'm getting to make the pick. Christian probably wouldn't suggest Point Break. He'd probably suggest Joe Dirt.
1: Almost Famous should be... Watching that should be a requirement just to work on this show. We don't require much of anything.
2: Oh, I like that idea.
1: But to work on the Jake and Ben show, I think you should be required to watch Almost Famous.
2: Okay.
1: For a variety of reasons.
2: Like Megan... Or Sarah, when they got hired, we should have been like, well, sit down. We will continue. You will get your second interview with us after you watch these movies.
1: After you watch Almost
2: Famous. And come back with something.
1: Yeah. Okay. I think that's only fair.
2: I think that's totally fair.
1: All right. Audio Vault is coming up next. Stay tuned. And then coming up at the top of the 5 o'clock hour, we'll get a Laker perspective with Kobe Price. Covers the Lakers for the California
2: Post.
1: It's
2: hard to be named Kobe and cover the Lakers.
1: He spells it differently. So that's got to help at least.
3: You can ask him.
1: Yeah, you can. Go for it. 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
4: And now, a look at traffic from the KSL Traffic Center.
3: It's currently very slow northbound I-15 from Murray to North Salt Lake with stop and go between 3300 South and the downtown area on the southbound side. Meanwhile, I-15 is also slow in spots from Murray to Draper, but a little bit lighter overall than most weekday afternoons. 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

0: Jacob Ben, 97.5, the KSL Sports Zone. Jake Scott, Ben Anderson. Thank you for making us part of your day. All right, it's time for the Audio Vault, the best sound of the day. Now, Christian, help set this up, because this is a couple. A couple decided to climb the Empire State Building. Is that right?
1: Yeah, this video, I guess it happened yesterday. It's these like daredevil couple. They scaled the very top of the Empire State Building, took some pictures. The guy proposed to her. You'll hear that in the clip.
2: They had a flag.
1: They had a flag.
2: A huge flag that said, like,
1: something about peace.
2: The power of love is stronger than the love of power. Something to that.
0: Okay.
2: A little cutesy, but you know
0: what I mean. All right. And then he decided to propose. Well, we have the, now this is the radio traffic from the NYPD helicopter. Let's play how that sounded.
3: Yeah, what's all the hoopla going on over there?
4: Two geniuses climbed to the top of the Empire State Building, the top of the spire.
3: Oh, that's awesome. It's a little hot for that, isn't it?
4: It's just the beginning of this week.
3: It's not some worker changing a light, is it?
4: Nah, it's a male, female, dressed in black. They had some flag they were waving when they were up at the top. And he just proposed to her.
0: Wow.
2: Shout out to the NYPD. I was I enjoyed my trip to New York a lot. They are on every street corner. They really are. There's a police officer everywhere you go. A lot of them are just kind of drinking coffee, hanging out. But I think it really probably has, the reason the city is so cleaned up is probably because of their presence everywhere. The apartment I was staying in, luckily through a connection of my brother, was literally looking right at the Empire State Building. I cannot believe they didn't do this last week, because I would have had a chance to lay my eyes on these people. It's also literally like a block away from where Taylor Swift is getting married right now. I can't believe they didn't throw a Taylor thing out there. You really want to go famous, throw something about Taylor up there.
0: This is kind of a sick thought, but let me ask you this. When you see people do things like this, are you kind of cheering for them to fall?
2: I think they're kind of betting on you betting on that.
0: I mean,
2: because doing it at the top of Sears before it got torn down on 9th South and State Street, there's no risk.
0: Uh-huh.
2: So they don't care. They understand that you're going to care because there is actually some risk that they're going to perish.
0: But like when the Jazz had that silly dunk team, part of me always hoped they'd hit their face on the rim.
2: Sure.
0: Does that make me a bad person?
2: Yeah, a little, but you know, it's not unnatural. You're up in the stakes a little bit.
0: When the guy parachutes into the football stadium, you kind of want him to hit the scoreboard like the Virginia Tech guy.
2: Like the guy who actually did that.
0: Yeah.
2: Uh-huh. You're exactly right.
0: I feel bad about it, but I am secretly rooting for that.
2: No, habit. It's baked in. And the good news is, and where I will trust these people, because, hey, they made it, and then they got back down. They've already been released, right? They got a trespassing ticket, and somebody climbed on top of the temple? Didn't they put a pumpkin on top of Moroni's
0: head? I don't remember that.
2: Do you not remember that?
0: No.
2: Yeah, somebody did that. That was crazy also. You get a trespassing ticket, you get a big fine, you go to court in a couple of weeks.
1: So it's worth it.
2: For these people, probably.
0: But imagine the trauma they would cause others if they actually did fall.
2: If they did perish.
0: So maybe it should be more than a ticket.
2: Have you watched, we're talking a lot of rock climbing here. Have you watched Free Solo?
0: No.
2: That is the most painful thing I've maybe ever done in my life.
0: Watch the movie?
2: Have you watched it, Christian? It is,
1: yeah, it's crazy.
2: Devastating to watch. And you know he makes it. And still, every second of it sucks. So the fact that these people actually did it, now it clearly can't be that hard. There's ladders. But it is really windy.
1: I think there's a big safety net around.
2: There is a safety net around that, but you only have to fall 30 feet to die. I don't know how far. It doesn't have to be that far. Now, they weren't even close to the edge of the Empire State Building, right? I mean, they are in the spire in the middle, and it has these little tiers that kind of go higher. Still, once you're up there, you're looking over all of Manhattan. I'm sure it's terrifying. But they did it.
0: I don't even like being on the ski lift with the bar up.
2: Mm-hmm. I'm with you.
0: Put that bar down.
2: Yeah.
0: I don't know why people are so obsessed riding up ski lift with the bar up.
2: I support their message, but it's an ultimate, like, all-time lame flag to bring up there.
0: No, I think everything about these people is dumb.
2: Yeah, I think that's fine.
0: I think that's totally fair. What did the helicopter guy say? A couple of idiots? I think that pretty much hits it right on the head.
2: That is the best. That's the best part of the video is the New York cop aspect of all of it.
0: Uh-huh.
2: Of just like, yeah, we see crazy people all day, every day. And you're just a little bit higher in elevation than the rest of them. But you're the same bozo that's yelling on the street.
0: Yeah, okay. Yeah.
2: So I do like...
4: Two geniuses climb to the top of the Empire State Building, the top of the spire.
3: Oh, that's awesome.
2: It's great.
3: It's a little hot for that, isn't it?
2: Yeah, I love... Immediately, the, like, awe factor of it is gone.
0: Okay.
2: The second they hear the call, the awe factor of, like, what do you mean they're on top of the Empire State Building? There's none of that at all. It's just like, isn't it hot outside?
4: Just the beginning of this week.
0: Now, I kind of wish...
2: just can't impress these people at all.
0: Now, I kind of wish that he would have gotten close enough with the helicopter to make them uncomfortable.
2: Not blown
0: them off the top of the building, but
1: King Kong style.
2: Things really shaken. There's a lot of
0: wind coming down from the helicopter. You know what I mean? They got to grab onto something. He's got to forget about the proposal and worry about getting blown off the top of this building.
2: Or like it knocks their flag off and the flag goes flying.
0: I kind of like that.
2: That would have been funny.
5: Like that?
0: Yeah, just like that. I would absolutely like to have seen it. Again, not off the building, just...
2: Not kill anyone.
0: No.
2: But embarrass them.
0: But you see him kind of, oh,
2: yeah.
0: The helicopter's getting close. I can feel it. Coming up next, we'll get back to obviously the NBA offseason. Walker Kessler is on the move. We'll get the Laker perspective from Kobe Price. He covers the Lakers for the California Post. 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
12: Goodbye, Walker. I think they had to let him go. I was bracing myself. This is a part of the puzzle. It's not a complete, okay, this is it, that's it, this deal. Yeah. It's in a box. No, it wasn't going to be Darren Peterson, and that was it. The thing that I like about it is get it done rather than being held hostage. They clearly were held hostage by Gordon Hayward. Get in there and make moves now. And I don't think they wanted to match it in the 30s. And so right. Since they didn't want to match it in the 30s, get stuff back.
11: Yes, do not let him walk.
12: 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So go make some other moves. 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
13: 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We've also just learned that I-15 averages 15 fender benders a day. 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
20: May 15, 9 a.m. Two women quietly waiting at the doctor's office. Woman 1 says, "Cold day, huh?" Woman 2, "What's that?" Woman 1, "Kinda cold today." Woman 2, "Yeah, wasn't expecting that." Woman 1, "What is it, 47 degrees? Woman 2, "No, more like 45. Woman 1, Yeah, makes sense. At least it's not raining. Woman 2, "That would be sad." Woman 1, "So sad." Woman 2, "The weather." 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

0: 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The Walker Kessler trade continues to be big time news, Ben, and we're going to get the Lakers side of things coming up in just a second. In fact, let's go ahead and get out to the zone phone. Joining us now, he covers the Lakers for the California Post. He's Kobe Price with us here on Jake and Ben. Kobe, thanks for a few minutes. How are you?
1: Thanks for jumping on.
2: Thanks for having me on. How you guys doing?
1: We're doing terrific. I guess, how are Laker fans feeling today? Is this what they imagine the team looking like in the first year post-LeBron with Luka steering the car?
2: I mean, the most optimistic Lakers fans, sure, but this is just what they hope for. I mean, Luka's spoken on it, or not publicly, but, well, yeah, actually publicly. He's spoken on it publicly, the desire to have a top-flight center, a top-flight big man. And, yes, I know, you know, Walker Kessler may not be the most proven big man in the league, but he fits the description of the archetype of center that Luka likes to play alongside. Rim running, finishing at the rim, protecting the rim, deterring the rim, big body. And this has been the Lakers' biggest target for a while. I mean, the Lakers have been looking at Walker Kessler for going on 3 years now, three, 4 years now. So, yeah, again, even the most optimistic Lakers fan,

0: you know, couple of big men centers that Luka wanted. And this is not just about, you know, getting a player like Walker Kessler, who's obviously, you know, he comes with his own upsides, his own attributes. This is also about making Luka happy, because something that Lakers fans already know and people within the Lakers are well aware of, Luka only has two more seasons guaranteed left on his contract before a player option in 2028. So the Lakers are on the clock, and there was a lot of pressure this offseason to take advantage of the salary cap space and take advantage of Rob Pelinka's favorite word, the optionality they had at their disposal.
1: So do you think this is viewed by the Lakers right now as, I don't want to say a finished product, they haven't played together, but the product that has a chance to win a championship? Do you think that's what they were trying to accomplish yesterday, or do you think they were just trying to take the first step towards that?
0: I think it's both. I mean, they acknowledge that, you know, being the Lakers, you're always trying to put together championship caliber rosters, even if ultimately you don't accomplish that goal. But this is a step. I mean, one of the other things that the Lakers, you know, as they were transitioning from the LeBron James, Anthony Davis era, then the LeBron James Sol era, and then LeBron James Luka, you fully transition to the Luka era. They need to build a team that complements Luka, and it's hard to do that, or very challenging to do that within just one transaction cycle, right? Like, it can take multiple transaction cycles, and that takes time, but you need to do it piece by piece. You need to be able, and we saw it in Dallas, you know, a trade deadline here, a free agency there, another trade deadline. You add one or two players who complement Luka, who can be around for the long haul. And Walker Kessler fits into that category. A player who fits alongside Luka, it's a building block. They, you know, this summer you can say that they maybe not added to, but they brought two back or added to in Austin Reeves, Walker Kessler, two building blocks alongside Luka who can be on the team for the foreseeable future. So it's not a finished product. They know their weaknesses. They know they need more help on the wing. They know that they need better perimeter defense, more athleticism on the wing. But it is a significant step, maybe the most significant step, to having a championship caliber roster, was having a player of Walker Kessler's caliber and ilk alongside Luka and Austin.
2: What was the reaction to LeBron leaving?
0: I mean, the same reaction that anything LeBron James related brings about in Los Angeles. Mixed reactions. Some people happy, you know, happy to see him go. Because the reality is that, you know, the Lakers / Los Angeles didn't embrace LeBron in the same way that they've embraced, going down the line of Laker legends, Kobe Bryant, Magic Johnson, Kareem Abdul-Jabbar, even players like James Worthy, Robert Horry, Derek Fisher. Like, because LeBron came, or he joined the Lakers at the stage of his career that he was in, he wasn't embracing the same way. However, there's also a sad feeling of, look, this guy, you know, LeBron, he spent more time with the Lakers than he had with any other team consecutive seasons, rather. So, like, LeBron, he brought the Lakers back to relevancy after, you know, it's been a while, but the Lakers for a very, you know, significant amount of time, at least by their standards, were irrelevant. He brought them their first championship in 10 years. In 2020, when they won the title in the bubble, he helped, you know, he was part of the reason why they were able to trade for Anthony Davis. He, you know, was the leader of the team when they got to Western Conference Finals, multiple playoff appearances. And then obviously all the records that he set, or all the accolades he racked up while he was a Laker, and countless memories. So there was again, mixed emotions, to the LeBron Lakers tenure ending after, you know, an up and down 8 years.
1: Looking at some of the other moves that they made, Colin Sexton comes in, somebody we're very familiar with. Mamas Kelishvili's in there. What do you think about this roster overall? I mean, this should be a top six playoff team in the Western Conference, I would think.
0: Could you please repeat his last name one more time? I need to be able to say it myself now that he's on the squad.
1: I think it's Mamas Kelishvili, but I could be wrong, but that's always what I've heard.
2: That sounded good to me. He had confidence, right, Kobe? You just got to say, you could say anything. Just say it with confidence.
1: Call him Mamu, yeah.
0: Yeah, I mean, I've been calling him Mamu since he entered the league. But yeah, you're right. You said it with confidence, so I believe that that's the way that it was said. So I'll take note of that. But no, I mean, what's interesting about their moves, I mean, obviously the Walker deal, like, that's kind of that started their free agency. Their free agency signings, you know, getting Walker in that sign and trade with the Jazz. And then after that, you mentioned, you know, I'll call him Mamu since I don't have the confidence to say his name the same way you do.

0: but Mamu, you get Colin Sexton, you know, you add Quentin Grimes. Like, individually, each player, again, we're talking about building around Luka and then also in mind Austin and Walker. Like, each player makes sense in their own right, right? Like, Colin, he adds the shooting, the secondary ball handling, the toughness. Quentin Grimes, he has, you know, an off-ball score, can get downhill. And Colin also adds a playmaking element. Like, and then Mamu, just like an all-around, you know, he can score a little bit, can pass a little bit, handle, big man, stretch the floor. Each player in their own right makes sense. But as a collective, a lot of questions about, you know, are those players the caliber of players as a collective for what the Lakers needed? And then also on top of that, the contracts they gave out specifically to Grimes and Mamu, you know, all of, you know, between Walker, Quentin Grimes, and Mamu, these are all 4-year deals with player options at the end of them. So, I mean, significant investments across the board in free agency. Colin Sexton obviously gets a 2-year deal with the player option on the second year, but it's not, you know, it doesn't look like a championship caliber roster, to be honest, right now, but they're not done. They still have 2 roster spots. They still have a little bit of room to, again, add that defensive-minded wing. So they still have opportunities and chances, but it's getting tougher after all the moves they did make.
1: Kobe Price is with us from the California Post. I'm curious, with the new ownership, we saw ownership change here with the Jazz a few years ago, and Ryan Smith kept some faces around, and he changed others. Obviously, he brought in Danny Ainge and then Austin Ainge, but Justin Zanuck, who was here under the previous ownership group, has stayed, and there are other examples within the building. From an outsider perspective, it seems like the Lakers haven't changed much, right? They still have the same GM, the same coach. I'm curious, do you expect more things to change? And I guess maybe this is a long-winded way of asking, does, you know, Rob Pelinka maybe feel the pressure of having to improve or impress his new bosses?
0: Well, I'll just the first part of that. I mean, yes, on face value, right? Like, Rob Pelinka is still the president of basketball operations and general manager. JJ Redick's still the coach. That's, you know, that's been the case for the past couple of years. And for Rob, almost the past, you know, close to, we're getting to almost a decade now. But there have been a lot of changes internally within the Lakers. I mean, they've cleared out the business side, including, you know, bringing Lon Rosen from the Dodgers, hiring him as the president of business operations. And really, there were a lot of changes, like an influx of changes on the business side of the operations. They had, you know, significant layoffs at the end of May in a variety of departments. So even on the less forward-facing positions for the Lakers, there were a lot of changes over the past few months. And almost, you know, going back to October when the sale of the franchise to Mark Walter was made official. So there have been changes. There have been considerable changes. And, you know, even right now they're redoing the practice facility. And that's the other thing, like the Dodgers-Lakers connection, the Lakers are taking advantage of that. They're adding new medical labs, testing labs. Like, they're revamping their practice facility in light of their G League team moving out to Coachella Valley and having just more space. So, you know, not as many, again, forward-facing changes, but still a lot of changes happening in the background. Now, the Rob Pelinka part, yes, I don't think it's a secret throughout the league. We're just talking about someone in the league about this yesterday. There is pressure on him, and he knows that. Everyone understands that. You know, this summer, this offseason, was a crucial one, and remains a crucial one for Rob Pelinka's job security. Even with him, you know, getting the promotion to president last year, and even with him getting a contract extension, you know, we've seen that Mark Walter, you know, as owner, he'll be patient. But we've also seen that if you don't deliver on the expectations that, you know, a Mark Walter operation has, and that is very similar to what the Lakers operation is, which is compete for championships and win championships and put together championship caliber rosters year in and year out, you're going to be out of a job. So, and we saw that with the Dodgers. You know, Mark, the GM at the Dodgers, was there for a couple of years, but they weren't delivering the way that was needed, and they hired Dave Roberts. And obviously since then, it's been great for them. So, yes, Rob Pelinka feels that pressure. He knows that pressure. And, you know, that's why this offseason was so crucial in a variety of ways.
2: The Jazz are getting Jackson Hayes to come in as a backup center, I would imagine. I don't think he's starting on this team next year. There are fans that are concerned about it. He has a checkered history with domestic assault and resisting arrest. What was he like to cover as a person?
0: Yeah, I mean, all of that is accurate. I also like to point out that at least the league never, at least with me specifically, after asking, but, you know, never, it was never a public closed case on that in that regard. But in terms of the league's investigation into the matter, but in terms of Jackson, like, he treated the media well. Doesn't take away from obviously the things that you're saying, but he treated the media well, and he was good to cover.
1: You going to miss the circus that is covering LeBron?
0: Excuse me, what'd you say?
1: You're going to miss the circus that is covering LeBron James from just a media side of things.
0: Yeah, sorry. It is a circus. It is a circus. I mean, part of me will. The circus part of it, there's sometimes there'll be, even if when it's not his fault, drama that surrounds him, that's not necessarily his fault. I think back to earlier this year when the whole documented rift between him and Jeannie Buss, or maybe Jeannie Buss toward him, it'd just be a lot of unnecessary drama. But I also will say, you know, I've been covering LeBron for, I had covered LeBron rather, for the previous 3 years, and to be able to cover and be around such a legendary player and just learn what it's like to cover a player of that caliber, that's something that's been extremely beneficial for me in my career. So in that regard, I've been lucky to be in this position to do so. And it's going to be weird. I mean, this upcoming season will be the first Lakers team I've covered that doesn't feature, you know, LeBron James. And that's just like it is going to be for everybody else. It's going to be a transition for me too.
2: What's it been like covering Luka? And do you think that will change now that it's not LeBron's team?
0: I don't know if Luka will so much change, but I mean, more is going to be required from him as a leader, quite frankly, inside and outside of the locker room. I mean, he's already been the face of the franchise, but because LeBron was there, he didn't have the full weight and responsibility of being the face of the Lakers, if that makes sense. There's a pressure, there's an expectation that comes with that. And on the Luka side, part of that is also winning a championship or championships. So it's going to be interesting, you know, to see how that, you know, how he navigates through that pressure, because obviously he's been a great player, right? Back in Dallas, he was a great player, but it's different in LA. It just simply is. And I'm sure LeBron could attest to that. You know, he could tell Luka about that. The pressure is different when you're trying to win a championship in LA versus, you know, for LeBron, Cleveland and Miami, and then for Luka, Dallas. So that's something that I think will be interesting to document, just how he handles that that pressure as being the face, the true sole face of the Lakers.
1: Well, Kobe, thanks for jumping on with us. You're going to enjoy covering Walker Kessler. He's good with the media,
2: he is,
1: and
2: he's
1: kind of goofy and friendly, and he'll give you a quote, so you'll enjoy covering him.
0: I'm looking forward to it. Yeah, I've heard good things about Walker, so I'm looking forward to meeting him. We've actually met before, but he may not remember. But I'm looking forward to, you know, talking with him more regularly, and you know, everything that he'll bring to the Lakers.
1: Well, thanks for jumping on with us, Kobe. We really appreciate it.
2: Great
1: stuff.
0: Appreciate you having me. Thank you.
1: There you go. That's Kobe Price. He covers the Lakers for the California Post.
2: Yep.
1: I don't know. I've never covered a player that I would consider a circus. Jimmer maybe a little bit, but I wasn't really on the front lines covering in the locker room for that.
2: Certainly not every night.
1: No.
2: And especially on the road. You know, on the road, now maybe a little bit with Jimmer, but you weren't on the road with Jimmer.
1: No.
2: But when LeBron comes to town, media members make a big deal out of it. LeBron's in town. Go ask him a question. Go talk to him. Go get him on video. It does translate well. You know, ask about local players, yada, yada, yada. Some of the old tricks in radio or media, I should say, that people like to do. So losing that is a big deal. And it's probably a positive, honestly, for the reporters. But as I said, I mean, LeBron was a little bit of a golden goose for reporters in the past. I mean, talked about Bill Oram, who became the lead columnist up at the Oregonian, and Kyle Goon, who became the lead columnist out at a paper in Baltimore in his hometown. Like, just because they went to L.A. and covered LeBron. Now, they're also talented writers, but I will pull back the curtain. There's a lot of talented writers. There's a lot of people who can cover sports well.
1: I think it has more to do with L.A. than it does LeBron, honestly. But LeBron does garner attention. I mean, that's the reason why he, even though we consider his run with the Lakers somewhat of a failure, the Lakers probably made $1 zillion from just having LeBron on their team.
2: You think either Kyle Goon or Bill Oram have LeBron on their resume as far as I covered LeBron and the Lakers?
1: No. Huh. I hope not.
2: I don't know. Okay, let me ask you this. If you covered the Clippers, would you say I covered the NBA in Los Angeles or I covered the Clippers?
1: I'd be honest and say I covered the Clippers.
2: Well, it's not going to help you. You got to lie in that situation, man. But when was the last time you made a resume? It's probably been a while.
1: It has been a while. And by the way, it should have everything to do with who you work for and your work, not what team you're covering, which is a...
2: I would love if that was true.
1: ...is a misconception. It is true.
2: Is it? You sure?
1: Yeah.
2: I don't know. I kind of disagree.
1: Well, I don't think that, I mean, the Knicks and the Lakers are a little different because they're big markets. I mean, the media hubs in the United States are L.A. and New York. You want to know why writers advance and they want to go there. It has way more to do with the market than the actual team. It has to do with what paper you write for and the exposure you get writing for it.
2: Sure.
1: But I don't think, like, all of a sudden, you know, Oklahoma City isn't a big city. I don't think all of a sudden... their writer gets a huge job somewhere else simply because they covered a good team.
2: Okay, that's fair. You probably have to have both.
1: I think you can move up through the media business covering an absolute crappy team. What kind of work do you do?
2: It gets easier to get your work noticed because you write in Los Angeles or New York than it is
1: okay. Exactly what I said, but it has nothing to do with the team that you're covering. If you have a job at the LA Times, you're going to have something on your resume that's going to help get you in the door pretty much everywhere in the country. It has nothing to do with covering the Lakers.
2: Who covers the Clippers?
1: It doesn't matter.
2: Who covers the Clippers for ESPN?
1: I don't know who covers the Lakers.
2: Yeah, you do.
1: But that's ESPN. We're talking about local writers. ESPN, you don't put, I cover ESPN or cover the Lakers for ESPN. You say, I work for ESPN. I cover the league. I cover the NBA. I write for ESPN.
2: I kind of bet you still put the Lakers, to be honest with you.
1: I don't think the Lakers have anything to do with it. I really don't.
2: I kind of think they do. Honestly, I think they do. I think people like to see that. I think people hiring like to see you worked for a big team. You covered big names. You can handle then wherever you go next.
1: But see, that kind of thinking leads to something that I just hate in media, where people whose job it is to cover something all of a sudden identify with it. Like they're somehow a member of the team or a member of that, which I find gross.
2: I'm with
1: and
2: you.
1: And totally counterproductive. I actually refuse to believe what you're saying, whether you're right or not, because that's gross. You cover a team, you're not on the team. The team's success or failure has nothing to do or does not reflect anything upon the people who are covering it.
2: In a
1: period.
2: Perfect world, you're
1: end
2: right.
1: Of story.
2: In a vacuum, in a perfect world, you're right. Unfortunately, that's not accurate.
1: I don't think Bill's advancement through the business has anything to do with the Lakers at all.
2: Hmm.
1: I think it has something to do with Los Angeles. I'd listen to that argument or the papers he wrote for in Los Angeles. But I don't think it has anything to do with the Lakers. Wendy's success has to do with LeBron, but that's LeBron handpicking somebody to put at ESPN. That's not what happened to Bill.
2: No, it did not happen to Bill.
1: All right. But I thought Kobe was really good. So all this success to that guy.
2: Yeah, absolutely.
1: Yeah, he was awesome.
2: I root for everyone to have success, yeah.
1: Stay tuned. We'll have more next. 97.5, the KSL Sports Zone.
3: And now, a look at traffic from the KSL Traffic Center.
4: Southbound I-15 is getting very slow in Utah County, starting with the exit to Lehigh's Main Street and lasting until you get to Linden. From Davis to Weber County, expect slowing on I-15 between Roy and Riverdale, but it's even slower on US 89 northbound from SR-193 to I-84. 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With your KSL traffic update, I'm Christian Esparza here on 97.5, the KSL Sports Zone.
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0: 97.5, the KSL Sports Zone. Happy Thursday to everybody out there. Happy Independence Day. We're going to be off as a station tomorrow, and then we will be back on Monday. And then we're going to be live from Big 12 Media Day starting on Tuesday, Ben. Tuesday and Wednesday.
1: Yep.
0: Which I haven't done a Big 12 Media Day in Dallas, so I'll be curious to see how this goes.
1: Same. I've never been to Dallas.
0: Ever, period?
1: Ever, period.
0: I covered the Armed Forces Bowl one year when BYU played Tulsa.
1: Mm-hmm.
0: And it was fine. I haven't spent much time there. But that was kind of a fun bowl game to cover at SMU Stadium. Riley Nelson won. That BYU team won 10 games. I think it was their first. It was either their last year in the Mountain West or first year as an independent. Mm-hmm. I think it was their first year as an independent. But I'm expecting it to be hot.
1: Woof.
0: And I'm expecting to be bothered that I'm not in Las Vegas. Because if at least I'm going to be extraordinarily hot, at least I could be in Las Vegas.
1: I would have felt pressured, not by our bosses, but by my own job, to go and take in summer league games that night. And I'm glad I'm not able to do that.
0: You don't want to go to summer league games?
1: I don't want to do both.
0: Okay.
1: I don't want to go straight from Big 12 Media Day, hike across Las Vegas, even though it's actually not terribly, terribly far, but try and get a car, then go sit in the gyms at Vegas and try and catch a couple of games on what's going to be a pretty quick turnaround for us.
0: Locke was on the show earlier, Ben, and he had a hot take right out of the gate. He compared the Jaylen Brown trade that we broke on the show yesterday to being as bad as the Luka Doncic trade. Now, before I get your reaction to that hot take, should we listen to Bill Simmons, who's a podcaster, former ESPN guy? Doesn't he like own Spotify or something crazy?
1: He created The Ringer, which he created in the ashes of Grantland, which he started at ESPN, which was kind of a crossover between culture and sports, that ESPN kept Grantland, ruined it, shut it down. So he started The Ringer and sold it to Spotify for like $200 million. Something crazy.
0: Nice to be him.
1: Good. Bill's a legit media genius. He knows how to do this very well.
0: But he is also an obnoxious Celtics fan.
1: Yes, he is.
0: Like, horribly obnoxious.
1: Everything goes back to something Boston.
0: Yeah.
1: No matter what he talks about, somehow the Celtics, the Patriots, or the Red Sox come back into view.
0: It's amazing he's been able to parlay the world's wordiest blogger into some sort of media empire.
1: He is truly a great podcaster. He might be the best podcaster in the world. He is so good at it. He's so funny, and this is an example of it.
0: Here's
2: come out. My wife's waiting.
0: Go ahead, Christian. It's fine.
2: Come out. My wife's waiting to pick me up. And she goes, they traded Jaylen Brown. I'm like, I had just woken up from anesthesia, and I'm not, as you guys know, not really coherent. And I'm like, where'd he go? And she's like, to Philly for Paul George and two first-round picks. And I'm like, I think I'm dead. I think I died. The anesthesia killed me, and now I'm a dead person. And I'm like, and I'm just trying to process it. And it's like I have a head injury. And I'm like, is there more? Are there more first-round picks?
3: Did they get the Clippers first?
2: And she's like, Zoe's really upset. So now my daughter, who likes Jaylen Brown, I'm like, all right, can you read me what the trade is? And she reads me the trade. And then I stumble out of this hospital place.
1: Yes, the part we missed of that is the relevant part, that he was getting a colonoscopy and woke up to the Jaylen Brown trade, which is, as you mentioned, Locke said, one of the worst trades of all time, or has the potential to be as bad as the Luka trade. There is something about Paul George in NBA circles, and maybe it's just that the contract matches up, or you can always sell yourself on a high-scoring wing that's kind of a two-way player. The team that trades for him always wins the next trade.
0: Trading
1: him away. Mm-hmm. You lose the trade acquiring him, but you win the trade sending him away.
0: Oh, that was true with Oklahoma City. It was not true with the Clippers. He was a free agent.
1: They get Harden? Did they get Harden for him?
0: I don't think so. No, they played together for
1: the
0: Clippers.
1: Oh, that's right.
0: No, he left the Clippers as a free agent.
1: And signed with the Clippers.
0: And signed with Philadelphia.
1: Totally spaced that. And then, yes, gets traded by Philly. Well, gets traded by the Clippers to Philly? No, or just signed with Philly as a free
0: just
1: agent.
0: Just signed with
1: You're
0: Philly
1: right.
0: as
1: Daryl
0: a free
1: Moore
0: agent.
1: Gave him that huge contract. You're right. And then gets traded to Boston. I just think the money is big enough that other stars generally have to be involved. And then you can always kind of stomach the idea of Paul George, and generally somebody throws some picks in as well.
0: I don't. Paul George was not part of he was part of this trade, but he was not. He was not a incentive for Boston to make it. Part of the reason why it's just amazing that they did. You said it yourself. Philadelphia was going to have to pair a first-round pick to get off of Paul George.
1: Yes.
0: So he's not.
1: It's almost a negative value.
0: He is a negative value. Yeah. Yeah, not almost. He is a negative value. That's why this, I would argue that's why this trade is so bad, is because you did not bring back. I mean, Paul's not even going to play. He didn't. He was on a drug suspension last year. What did he miss the year before? I mean, he just hardly plays. He's average at best when he does. I mean, I don't think Boston. Do you think they really even care about getting Paul George? That's why Philadelphia stole Jaylen Brown. The only positive I can see for the Boston Celtics is that Jaylen was so toxic that he was going to submarine the team next year. Like they could not have functioned, so they had to get him off the team no matter what. That's the only positive, an addition by subtraction. Other than that, I might come along with Locke that this might be as bad as the Luka trade.
1: Post-COVID, so beginning in the 2020-2021 season, which was shortened to, 72 games, he has played 54, 31, 56, 74, that's the high water mark, 41, 37 games.
0: So he played 76 in his free agent year.
1: I think that's a good way to read it.
0: Yeah, right.
1: And then barely plays. And then, yes, this last season, to your point, he averaged 17, 5, and 4.
0: So Boston's not trying to talk themselves into Paul George. Boston had to get rid of Jaylen Brown. They were in a bad position. They were desperate, and they made a bad trade as a result.
1: Paul George is certainly going to start for them. I don't know how many games he's going to play. But, yes, if the comparison is basketball talent to basketball talent, Jaylen Brown is 1,000 times better right now than Paul George.
0: And 25 years younger.
1: Yeah.
0: And strangely similarly paid, which is wild.
1: Has one more year on his contract. But there is a belief, there is a lot of people circulating that think that Wick Grosbeck, who just sold the Celtics to a private equity company, wouldn't have done this. And that this is private equity doing what private equity does really well. Figure out how to make the most money, not care about winning basketball games. And overpaying for Giannis Antetokounmpo in a trade or Jaylen Brown 2 years from now when you sign him a huge contract extension is not the best move for a private equity company. It's not. You're not going to make as much money. But it is good for a basketball team. And if you want to win as a basketball team, you have to accept that sometimes you have to foot the bill. Sometimes you have to eat money to not win as much in the hopes that later you can win as much. Or you overpay for wins, but you want to win and you want your team to win. And if private equity doesn't want that for the Boston Celtics, they're going to have to figure out how to negotiate that or just accept that that's never going to be the purpose of the franchise.
0: By the way, I do feel like it's important to – I'm not changing your point by any means, but the owner of the Celtics is Bill Chisholm, and he is the owner. Now, he made his money as a partner in a private equity firm, but that private equity firm does not own the Boston Celtics. So maybe Bill is bringing a private equity mentality to running the Celtics. But I just want to make that.
1: Yeah, absolutely. No, that's totally fair.
0: In the world of Otro Capital.
1: Correct. That's very fair.
0: I feel like we need to make that distinction. Yeah, maybe he's going El Cheapo on it. I don't think paying Jaylen Brown and Jason Tatum Supermax contracts is probably all that feasible going forward. We've talked about how rough the penalty is for being in the second apron. I don't think Boston had to make that decision today.
1: No, they didn't.
0: Or yesterday,
1: absolutely
0: I guess
1: not.
0: It was. They didn't have to make that decision now. I would buy more into the personality conflict than I would some sort of private equity deal. And by the way, and Kyle, we're talking about a lock today. Shout out to David. He was on earlier and we're talking about him a lot. I wouldn't be surprised if Milwaukee passed on Jaylen Brown because they found out that his market sucked. Because Milwaukee's not trading for Jaylen Brown to play him.
1: Shams came out and said that initially Philly came to Boston, or Boston came to Philly, excuse me, and said, it's all your picks, plus VJ Edgecombe, who just finished third in Rookie of the Year voting, if you want to get, and you have to take Paul George, I believe, if you want Jaylen Brown. So it's everything you have, your best rookie young player, and a bunch of draft picks. And Boston, of course, said... Philly said no. And by yesterday, Philly was the last man standing, and Boston had no other place to go and just had to take whatever Philly would offer.
0: Which was significantly less.
1: Certainly didn't get VJ Edgecombe and five picks.
0: But yeah, Milwaukee would not have traded for Jaylen Brown to somehow start building around Jaylen Brown. Your favorite thing, that the window doesn't match
1: doesn't
0: up.
1: Open.
0: So they were going to turn around and flip Jaylen Brown. And
1: if there's no
0: market or nobody wants Jaylen Brown, then don't trade for him and take what you can get from Miami, which is what I think is likely.
1: Probably very accurate.
0: I think, and this is kind of the theme of the week, I don't think anybody in the NBA wanted Jaylen Brown, his persona, at that price point.
1: I think that's probably true.
0: When I say his persona, I mean that this is a guy that obviously wants to be a 1A on a team. Like, he's not going to come in and say, hey, can I? He's not going to pull a Mike Conley when he got traded to the Jazz and say, hey, how can I fit in with you guys? Mm-hmm. He's coming in to say, hey, I'm the Supermax guy that just took my team to number two in the Eastern Conference last year with nobody else on my team. So fall in line and give me the basketball.
4: Streaming with you guys, chat.
0: Nobody wanted that.
1: Yeah.
0: Particularly at that price point. Now, Philly is desperate in their own weird way because they still have Joel Embiid and they've got some nice young players, but they're probably telling themselves they should win now because they've got players on a bargain deal. So this is our time to be Oklahoma City or whatever. But I don't know if this is going to do it.
1: Boston probably could have traded Jaylen Brown in a move similar to what we saw Miami do with Jimmy Butler, which, remember, Jimmy became a total headache as well.
0: Yep.
1: He was actively combative within the Miami locker room. He wasn't around the team. I think he was getting sent home from things.
0: He did. Yeah, he games with the Jazz.
1: And they still found a way to trade him, because Golden State was desperate to put a winner next to Steph Curry. And actually, for the rest of that regular season, they were really good, and then they flamed out in the playoffs, and I think he got hurt, and then it didn't matter at all. Boston probably could have been patient, waited till the trade deadline, found a team that was desperate, that wanted a Jaylen Brown to pair with whoever their star is, if they thought, well, maybe we can still salvage the season with this Hail Mary, and that's going to be Jaylen Brown. And they were impatient, to your point where they probably didn't need to make that move yesterday. For whatever reason, they felt like they did. They didn't have the guts to wait out Jaylen Brown and then find the best deal for themselves, which really does pay off. If you have patience, you're probably going to get a better deal. You just have to deal with some discomfort for a while.
0: Again, I don't think Brad Stevens knows what he's doing.
1: Danny Ainge, and I'm going to say Danny because it was Danny and Justin Zanuck at the time before Austin got here. You know, the Jazz traded Rudy Gobert on July 2nd, 4 years ago to the day, to today. The Jazz traded Rudy Gobert a day after they traded Royce O'Neal. And Donovan was on the roster, and everybody knew the Jazz were going to trade Donovan. They knew it. Quinn Snyder had already left. The Jazz were turning the page.
0: Yeah, we were here doing the show.
1: We were here doing the show.
0: I remember quite well.
1: And Danny didn't trade Donovan on July 4th or July 12th or August 10th or August 19th. He waited till September 1st because he was fine with the discomfort. He did not get rattled by the idea that everybody knows the Jazz are trading Donovan. Donovan's saying this or whatever. His people are saying this, or he wants to be in New York. All the pressure is he's got to be in New York or Brooklyn. Danny didn't care. Ryan Smith didn't care. Justin Zanuck didn't care. They just let the price be out there and see who wants to raise and who wants to raise and who wants to raise. And then by the time the Jazz felt like, okay, we're probably at a little bit of a deadline, we actually have to take the step forward, they found a pretty good deal from Cleveland to get a bunch of picks and Lauri Markkanen and Colin Sexton.
0: And Walker Kessler.
1: Well, no, that was in the Rudy.
0: No, trail. That was the Rudy trail. Yeah,
1: Ochai Agbaji. Right.
0: Yep.
1: And pulled the trigger. But they didn't mind that summer stunk. They didn't let that temporary discomfort force them into this trade. Force them into R.J. Barrett, Quentin Grimes, and a couple of draft picks from the Knicks.
0: Yeah.
1: They said, no, we want a better deal. We're going to wait till we get the better deal. I'm sorry, Jazz fans. This is going to hurt for a little bit, but we will figure it out. And I think that willingness to have a stiff upper lip helped the Jazz. And I don't think Boston has it without him.
0: Stay tuned. We'll get to voicemails coming up next. If you have something to say, leave us a voicemail. 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We'll get to that straight ahead. 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
4: And now, a look at traffic from the KSL Traffic Center.
5: It's a struggle for both directions of US 89 as well as westbound I-84 approaching the mouth of Weber Canyon thanks to malfunctioning stoplights there. I-15 northbound continues to be at a stop-and-go movement from 3300 South to downtown Salt Lake City. Hey, at UTA, we move your early mornings and your long days, your big plans. 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With your KSL traffic update, I'm Christian Esparza here on 97.5, the KSL Sports Zone.
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9: 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That tells you how good he is. This kid worked on his game so much, everybody thinks he's a natural shooter. 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Utah has a great one. 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
12: It is July, and it is getting hot. 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The grill that is waiting for you at Ruth's Chris Steakhouse. I know we like to think that we're pretty good, you know, as a backyard barbecuer, and some no, but Ruth's Chris will always present the perfect steak in a wonderful environment where it's air-conditioned. They do all the work. You don't have to worry about anything other than sitting back with friends, neighbors, and family and enjoying the best meal you have ever had. 275 Southwest Temple. That's Ruth's Chris right here in the heart of downtown Salt Lake City. If you're heading up into the mountains, Hotel Park City. It's the perfect meal for July, waiting for you at Ruth's Chris.

0: Hot take to Christian. There used to be a restaurant called Training Table. That was a restaurant back in the day where you would sit down and order from a phone. Their fry sauce was barbecue sauce and mayonnaise. So just think about that. Love you guys.
1: What's up, Jake and Ben? This is Chris. I've got a suggestion for the show based on some of your recent conversations around fry sauce and ketchup and peanut butter. Kind of reminded me that there's a bit of a gap in the market on KSL Sports with some recent changes about food talk. And so I wondered maybe we could mix some more food talk into our What You Got Wednesdays and maybe replace some of the movie takes. I know that's kind of your lane, but yeah, let's mix it up. People like food. It's a fun debate. So yeah, just a thought. Love you guys. Bye.
2: Hey, long time absorber, first time caller. Just wanted to say, hey, appreciate you guys doing the show. Thanks for all the jazz coverage.
3: Hey, hey, no problem. Thanks for leaving a voicemail, Jacob. We appreciate it. First one was from Corbin and then from Chris. Training Table dipping sauce was amazing.
4: I don't remember it at all.
3: Oh, amazing.
4: Chris, did you ever go to Training Table?
5: I don't think I did. I remember seeing commercials for it.
4: But you know the whole thing?
5: Right.
4: There was like a phone at your table and you picked up the phone and ordered.
5: Yes.
4: It was
5: ridiculous. Yeah, growing up in Brigham City, like coming to Salt Lake was a huge event for us. So we hardly ever made it down to the big city.
4: Yeah.
3: Hey, spare me your Training Table slander. I loved Training Table.
4: That's fine.
3: That was my, you know what?
4: But that being the gimmick by itself is absurd. You just got have the server come over.
5: It sounds cool to me. I would try it.
3: You got to order when you want. You didn't have to wait for the stupid server.
4: You can go into any restaurant right now, open your phone, and use DoorDash to order food inside that restaurant while you're there.
3: Yeah, but then I'm paying a third party. Why do I want to pay DoorDash anymore?
4: Yeah, it's crazy. Yeah, well, you're paying for those phones too, pal.
3: I'd rather just pick it. Not the phone at my table, at Training Table.
4: You don't think that was built into the bill?
3: Heck no.
4: Yeah, it was.
3: You know what? That Training Table reminds me of post-baseball games.
4: Yeah, I believe that.
3: We would. That was a popular spot when you got done with the baseball tournament or whatever. It's like, let's hit up the Training Table. Let's go get some of that dipping sauce. And then to Chris, I don't know if it's possible to make food a bigger part of the show. Maybe on What You Got Wednesday, we could mix in some food topics. But neither you nor I, well, I don't want to speak for you. I'm not really a foodie.
4: I cook a lot. Obviously, we love our friends at Beehive Meals, but I do cook a lot and eat a lot of different foods. I have a smoker. I use it a lot. I have a sous vide. I have all the toys. I do. What, Chris?
3: That one's Chris. Yeah, yeah.
4: What Chris probably doesn't remember is one of our very first What You Got Wednesdays was dinners. We just drafted dinners. Do you remember this?
3: No.
4: And we forgot to draft pizza and burgers. Whoops. And people wouldn't let us get away from it. And that was kind of the end of us drafting foods. We have drafted sauces before. We have drafted some of these things for sure. But we were drafting dinners, and I think I took soups over pizzas, and you took, you know, something casual over salads over burgers.
3: Uh-huh.
4: And Scotty weighed in, and then everyone weighed in,
3: and we just got killed.
4: We were like, okay, we're not doing food anymore. So I'm not opposed to it, in all honesty. But
3: all right,
4: we have tested the waters, and we failed. Not you failed. We failed.
3: But if you're looking for me to eloquently describe foods for 10 plus minutes, I can't do that. Mm-hmm. That's just not my thing.
4: Yeah.
3: I can't get into
4: that's totally fair.
3: The creaminess of the mashed potatoes and how they meld with the butter and then go on and on about it. I just can't.
4: No one knows this because nobody's ever seen it. But in between one of my radio stops, I hosted a food show on TV for Xfinity Television. Where I'd go to different restaurants locally and eat and try the food and have to talk about it. And at that point in my life, I had not eaten enough food to be good at the job, which is A, why I don't still have the job, and B, it's probably given me a little reserve of how comfortable I am talking about food.
3: Well, maybe you hold down the food side.
4: I had a duck with chocolate sauce in Ogden, and I had no idea what to say about it because I'd never had duck before or a chocolate sauce that wasn't on ice cream. So I didn't know I had to say this was good or fatty or rich or too rich or delicate or whatever. Sorry to those people.
3: What are you looking to pay
4: the bills?
3: For?
4: Yeah, I had to pay the bills. I don't know.
3: I can't accept the apology for some restaurant you slandered. I don't know.
4: I didn't slander them. I said it was good, but I didn't have anything to compare it to, so I wasn't exactly breaking it down, the X's and O's.
3: So you lied to your viewers then. It could have been just straight garbage.
4: Two viewers watching Xfinity TV in a hotel room who were looking for a place to go in Ogden might have gotten bad information from me.
3: They probably went and said, man, this duck sucks.
4: I like the food. Yeah, if you were a duck guy, I don't know. Maybe it was bad duck, but I thought it was good. I'd never had duck before. I've only had duck once since.
3: All right. Good talk, Ben.
4: Thank you.
3: All right, 6 o'clock hour coming up next. 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
13: 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We've also just learned that I-15 averages 15 fender benders a day. Probably a coincidence, but just in case, keep your eyes on the road. Here's what our burgers sound like. Now with your hands at 10 and 2, safely turn into one of our 5 locations in American Fork, Lehigh, Provo, South Jordan, and Harriman. JCW's. Quality and a lot of it.
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17: 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And